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You can also send us your comments via social media. 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You can also like us on our Facebook page. Just type in the words Tone and Tenor in the Facebook search engine to find us. Our show's topic today is politics. No, I did not say politics. I said politics, budget, advocacy, and elections. Basically, politics of BABE. I'm going to say BABE, budgets, advocacy, and elections. That's what BABE is going to mean today. I'm not talking about your girlfriend or your boyfriend. I'm talking about the politics that is going on in this city, in this state, in this country, and around the world. So that's spelled P-O-L-I-T-R-I-C-K-S. Do we really live in a democracy? Or are we moving more and more to one group or several groups with a lot of money controlling the narratives? That's the question you have to ask yourself while we enter these political climates that we are now faced with. We're faced with various issues that are requiring a lot of advocacy, but the advocacy is based on the budgets, and it's also based on who you put in those seats. See, a lot of folks that are sitting in these seats don't realize who they work for. They work for you, the voter, not the person with the most money, not the person with the dark money, not the PACs, but for you, the voter. And when you can be bamboozled, hoodwinked, and whatever else you want to call it, and then start doing the electric slide, because a lot of these folks want you to believe they are actually doing something for you. If they were doing their job, they would be proactive instead of reactive when situations come about. They have been proactive for this big 250 party celebrating these United States, which was founded in the Declaration written right here. I can almost look downtown to City Hall, to William Penn, and just a little further down is Independence Hall, where the forefathers met and wrote the Declaration of Independence. That's what we're celebrating. But are we really getting what we deserve as a voter, as a constituent, from these folks that we, including myself, put in these offices? And I mentioned democracy, and I've read this before, and I've said this before. Democracy taking in its narrow, purely political sense suffers from the fact that those in economic and political power possess the means of molding public opinion to serve their own class interests. See, they mold their narrative. The democratic form of government in itself does not automatically solve problems. It offers, however, a useful framework for their solution. See, part of that says useful framework. Has anybody really seen framework that has been useful for yourself? During the time that these folks have gotten comfortable in these seats, they get comfortable because they don't have anybody running against them. And again, I will say it, when you're in a state that does not have open elections, when you have to go to a primary and you have to vote within your party, those folks that chose to be independent have no say. Republicans have no say in a democratic process
when there's Democrats. Neither do Democrats in the Republican process. See, what bothers me is that we could be hoodwinked. We can be bamboozled. And the only time majority of the folks come out is when there is a presidential election. When there's a presidential election. Because during that time, most states will have, and cities will have, be voting on their mayors. They'll be voting on their city council people. They'll be voting on their governors. And then they'll be voting on who will be the president or those at the nominee. And I mean nominees. That's what you're voting on for the upcoming general elections. This is why people become complacent, because they've heard this term, this is a down year, this is an off year, this is that, this is the other. That's not true. Every election matters. Every election matters, especially when your cities and your states and the country is in turmoil. Nobody can't tell me that we are not in a turmoil situation. To compel a man to furnish funds for the propagation of ideas he disbelieves and harbors is sinful and tyrannical. That was Thomas Jefferson. The power of tax is the power to destroy. See, when you start getting, and I'm using this because when you start keep taxing and taxing and taxing individuals, you start to destroy from within. Cities overtax the folks that are the residents, but who makes out in the end? It's those folks that already have the money. The power to tax is the power to destroy. That was John Marshall. Dwight Eisenhower said, as we peer into society's future, we, you, and I, and our government must avoid the impulse to live only for today, plundering for our own ease and convenience the precious resources of tomorrow. We cannot mortgage the material assets of our grandchildren without risking the loss also of their political and spiritual heritage. We want democracy to survive for all generations to come, not to become insolvent phantom of tomorrow. That's the way we're moving to. We're moving to that latter part of that quote from Dwight David Eisenhower. We can't really look at it unless we really are educated. You know, it's our opportunity to have a voice. Right here in the city of Philadelphia, every freaking year, when a budget comes up, the majority of the time, we talk about our students, our schools, our buildings. I sat in a budget meeting that was given by City Philadelphia City Council recently, and it was called Your City, Your Budget. And how can you explain to the average individual a budget or the budget process in 30 minutes or 45 minutes if they're not in tune to the process already? You know, that's where the advocates come into play. But see, the advocates, most advocacy groups are working on emotion because it's a topic that they really are entrenched in, and they want to see something done now. Not in the future, but they want it now. So the emotional side of this takes effect. You know,
And this is what, when you listen to our city representatives, our state representatives, and all of that, and I'm going to say this, and this is not to be negative on someone, but if you're running for office and you have the opportunity and you know what is happening in your state, whether you're running for Congress or Senate or state representative, you do not come to a meeting and say, oh, well, we have a budget that's supposed to be passed by July 1. But, and then you comment, well, you know, that never happens. To me, that means somebody's not doing their job ahead of time. You can think about, and you know that what the needs of your constituency, if you were in the community, if you walk the streets, if the people see you, not just for a photo op, the heck with those photo ops, you know, because that's what they are. They're photo ops that, oh, we brought this to the community. The community now speaks. We're listening to what you have to say. You may listen, but did you comprehend what the community is asking and wants? But see, the advocates will get, they'll have nice laid out. I love advocacy. I'm not against advocacy. Don't get me wrong. But you have to have a beginning to an end. You cannot continue to be emotional. Because see, let's take, for example, as I explained in this meeting, and I wasn't going to say anything, but I explained in this meeting what is happening in the city of Philadelphia with our schools did not just happen. Some of those council people here in Philadelphia have been on that council for decades. Some, one in particular, knows because he was part of the founding of the Philadelphia Student Union back in the 87, late 70s, early 80s, under the direction of then State Representative David P. Richardson. People say, how do you know? I was there. I was part of that. Anybody want to challenge me can challenge me. What's sitting on 52nd Street, that's the Philadelphia Student Union, is not the same Philadelphia Student Union that we put into place. When the city talks about having ombudsmans, we had an ombudsman in the high school. And they were students. And the students took that to the school board. Not only, just for the record, when there was a budget crisis, when there was a problem within the school district, under then Mayor Frank Rizzo, we, the students, we didn't have cell phones back then. We, the students, had a sit-in. We had students posted at the school board, and we had students posted at City Hall, waiting for then Mayor Frank Rizzo. And we knew that he had to come to that building. We had person manned at one payphone, and a person manned at another payphone, one in City Hall, one near the school board, so that the students could be heard. But we had a plan. We had a plan of action that we had outcomes. But when you sit in a meeting, and now we're talking about raising taxes and more taxes, adding to the burden of the everyday Philadelphian, and when a council person poses a question to you, do I understand you're for the taxes? And you as an advocate says, by any means necessary, I will guarantee when those votes take place, and if they are, and when they are passed, those people will say, we heard you,
and they will use your words against you by saying you stated in the meeting by any means necessary. Any means necessary. This is what goes on. That's the spin. That's the politics or the politricks of what goes on today in the political world. A lot of you may say, Randall, wait a minute. What's the difference between politics and politricks? According to politricks, is a blend of politics plus tricks. It's playing on your emotions. It's playing on what you really don't know. And when you and you're not and your folks that are elected all are in the same spider web, from your ward leaders to your committee people, to your council people, to those that sit in the upper chambers of the state house and Congress are entangled in that, you're going to have the same outcome over and over and over again. That's the politics. That's the play on words. That's what goes on. That's the reality of it all. Politics is a derogatory term blending politics and tricks, referring to dishonest, manipulative, or insincere maneuvering by politicians. It implies deceitful tactics to secure power or votes, often suggesting that the political action is a game rather than genuine service with roots in political discourse since the 1900s. So it's not new. It's just more prevalent today because they can get away with it. Because we, the voters, allow it. Key aspects is political trickery, maneuvering, manipulation, using political satire, music. You know, it's done in with the use of the media. I listened to council president say, you know, this media, one media source you shouldn't listen to because they're from outside the city. Well, the media sources that really want to tell the truth, you don't embrace. So you want to say that the media is using politics. We're going to take our first commercial break. 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Our topic today is politics, budgets, advocacy, and elections.

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Our topic today is politics, budgets, advocacy, and elections. As Bruce Springsteen says, our city's in ruin. He needs to tweak that a little bit and say our nation and our world is in ruin. And then only will it change is when the people rise up with an agenda of transparency and accountability and understanding. You know, we got away from this acronym that we used to always use here. It was called transparency, responsibility, accountability, credibility, and knowledge. Track. It's time, and it's still time for those that we want to work for us. I'm going to continue to say this. Work for us because they are put in those seats by us to do for us. So we need to rise up and get them on track or get them out of the office. It's just like during the time of slavery. You know, in the time of slavery, you had the massa. That was a person in, then you had the person in the house. Then you had the people in the field. Well, here in Philadelphia, that hasn't changed. If you don't kiss the ring of the party bosses, you're not going anywhere. Because he or she is technically the massa. Then you got the little folks in that run around that are in the house that keep them and go around. And then you got those folks that are in the field that are doing this and they don't know, have a clue on what's really going on. You know, you look at these ads by these folks that want you to vote for them and you see the same thing year after year after year after year. Affordable housing. What's affordable housing? $400,000 is not for affordable housing. Affordable health care. Why is it that we pay more in health care in these United States than other countries around the world? Ask yourself, why is it that we and our elders have to make a choice between health care, food, and living? Think about it. It's not their doing. Because these folks that are making these decisions are supposedly listening, this is what you want, are making six-figure salaries. They get a per diem. You know, gas prices is out of this world, but they get per diems. So they write down, oh, I went to this meeting, so they get reimbursed. Do you get reimbursed for your gas? No, you do not. You have to look at this for what it is. Stop making politicians, elected officials, rock stars. Stop running up and, oh, can I get a picture with you? That's what they want. That's what they want. But you're still hurting, but you're up there smiling and cheesing from ear to ear. You better start to rise up because, see, we're going to be left behind. And with our children and the situation with our schools, we have a school board whose budget is as large as Boston. And our students have not progressed. We could say, oh, yeah, they came up a little bit. That's not enough. When you've got a $6 billion budget, when you've got a mayor's office that is the largest in the history of salary-wise, in the history of this city, that's a problem. And what are you getting? You're getting taxed out of the wazoo. And you see nothing from these taxes. But yet and still, they come to you
they want you to vote for them, and they're giving you this their whole wish list, but they never tell you how they're going to do it until they get in that seat, and then they're going to tax you. In Philadelphia, yes, council jumped up and down. Yes, council is putting these bills out. Yes, does all of this. But they weren't proactive. That was a nice photo op. Really nice. But remember, go back in history when the schools got rid of the counselors, got rid of the nurses in the schools, and then started getting rid of buildings and then letting them sit. Now, these same folks, nobody said anything about it yet. If the school board sells the buildings, they want the developers, whether they're in city, in state, or out of state, they want them to have a tax abatement to develop these houses. Are you getting anything off of your tax? Yeah, you know, I heard it. Oh, well, we got the Homestead Act. We got this program, that program. But you got to qualify for those. It's based on, some of them are based on income. And even in the federal, it's based on, if our elders make $5 over the limit, they cannot qualify for a lot of these programs. See, these are things that they're not telling you. But if you're part of the spider web, you'll see what goes on. Those community organizations will benefit. The ones that are trying to do what's right are only getting pittance. So we got to change the narrative, ladies and gentlemen. When you go to those polls, don't worry about the party. Don't worry about whether it's the progressives, whether it's the Democrats, or whether it's the Republican. It's about what the person will do. Now, just to break it down a little further, since I'm on my soapbox about this, those folks, especially here in the city of Philadelphia or the state of Pennsylvania, and those that are running across the country that are filling vacant seats, I'm saying vacant seats, they're saying they're running for the first time, a lot of them. Never held a federal office. And when I say federal office, I mean elected, not appointed by someone. Not spent a few days somewhere, a few weeks or a few months or a few years in an office that they were appointed, but never ran for office. So if I'm coming in as a freshman. If I'm running for federal representative, that's a 2-year term. So you think about this. I'm a freshman. I got to learn my way around D.C. I've got to make friends. And then I got to start running again. Because it's 2 years. So what have you accomplished? So all of these things that I'm going to do this, I'm going to do that, I'm going to do the other, it ain't happening, Captain. Because you don't have the pull. You don't have the power. That's what the problem is. See, you want to put people in, we want to put people in these offices that will make a difference. We don't want to put them in because they want to be status quo, or they have a name, or this or that, or they're aspiring, some of them, to go to higher office. They're aspiring to go higher. Ask yourself, what have they done for
you lately? What have they done for me lately? But I guarantee you could say, well, this is what they did for this group. This is what they did for that group. And if you look at their campaign finance reports, you will see some of those names on those reports. You know, you can think about this even further. If you really understand the Constitution, you know, every time something has to be done, oh, we got to make a change to the Constitution. We got to make an amendment. We in Philadelphia, we got to make an amendment to the homeroom charter. And then we vote on it. And then who makes the decision on who put the people in these places? It's the same ones that we put in office that aren't doing anything. So we need to really take a look at the whole picture and not just the small piece. Because if you don't, we're going to have the same thing, just a different name, just a different person doing the same thing. And the cronyism will continue. You know, Philadelphia has a lot of names. Corruptadelphia, Killadelphia, Taxadelphia. Anybody want to argue with me? Can argue with me. I don't argue with you on Facebook. Be man enough or woman enough. Bring your facts and let's have a discussion about it. I've been around the game too long. You know, I've seen the trickery and the pile of tricks of people wanting to go into office that will stage a house in a district. The late Mary Mason uncovered some of that with the news standing outside the house on the corner of 54th and Ludlow. We also have folks that claim they live where they claim they live, but they don't live there. How many times have you seen your representative knocking on your door or just standing on the corner talking to you? Once they hold these little town hall meetings, they're escorted to their cars and they get out of Dodge. After they did all their Texas two-stepping and double-talking, and they smiling, and they know that you fell into the spin. With that said, we're going to take a second and final vote. I'm sorry, vote. Maybe we should take two votes. We're going to take our second and final break here on Tone and Tenor. 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

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I'm your host, Randall Jefferson. Our topic today is politics, budgets, advocacy, and elections. Well, as we look at this, and you know, people are probably saying that I'm harping on it and I'm against the celebrations and all that. I'm not against the celebrations, the 250 celebration. But my question is, what will be the aftermath? How will not just Philadelphians, because this is a nation celebration, a national celebration. It's just that Philadelphia was where everything took place. But you remember that even the forefathers that signed this document into law were slave owners. And you have to think about it. You know, the document says, or the Constitution says, we the people of the United States, in order to form, this is the preamble, in order to form a more perfect union, establish justice, ensure domestic tranquility, provide for a common defense, promote the general welfare and secure the blessings of liberty to ourselves and our prosperity, do ordain and establish this Constitution of the United States. That first line, we the people, that's who really should be making the decision on putting these folks in office. Our advocates can raise their voices, hold their signs, but have a plan. Have a definitive what you want, the outcome. Let's not do it from emotion. Let's not do it. And I love the compassion of our advocates and advocacy groups around this country. But some of the advocate groups swing one way or another as well, depending on who's there. So we really need to look at this, the big picture, and stop looking at the small fish in the sea. Because, see, the small fish, we, the people, are getting gobbled up by the bigger fish. And that's what we need to start again to really put the brakes on and start moving forward. You can blame down, you know, I get in these meetings and, you know, the first thing that a lot of, if it's predominantly Democrat, oh, well, the Republicans did this. And, well, if it wasn't for Donald Trump, we know what he's done. But how do you combat it? The Democratic Congress and Senate, those in the Senate, and then, it's the Republican Congress. But the Democrats in the Republican Congress and the Democrats in the Republican Senate are sitting there with their thumbs up their behinds. You don't hear from them. It's like their hands are tied. So if I'm running for office and I'm a Democrat and I want to go to the House, are you going to be part of status quo? What are you really going to be able to do? That's the hard question that nobody's asked. Lay it out. What is your 30-day, 60-day, 90-day plan? Those are the questions. Not the same questions over and over. Those comfortable questions? Nah. Give me some substance. Give our people some substance. You know, think about it. When Barack Obama ran for president, he ran on the emotion of the people, hope and change. We're still hoping for the change. Think about it. And
I'm not knocking Barack Obama, President Obama. I'm not rocking him, knocking him. But when we start keep putting these people on pedestals, the men put their pants on the same way as I do. And the women put their pants and dresses on the same way as other women. It's just the profession they chose. But we, the people, are the one that hire them. And as former Congressman Bob Brady said, if you don't like what we're doing, go to the polls and vote us out. Fire them. It's time to hire and fire a group of people that have the agenda of the people, for the people, and by the people. That's what we need. That's what they need. See, and also in the preamble, it says, we hold these truths to be self-evident, that all men are created equal, that they are endowed by their creator with certain unalienable rights, that among these are life, liberty, and the pursuit of happiness. You can't pursue happiness if you're homeless. Sometimes people are homeless by choice. You can't hide people because you don't want folks that come to your town. You don't want to see the real, what goes on in everyday life. You can't hold budget hearings when folks have request 54% increase and they have money in other accounts. And folks that are in their web are getting astronomical paychecks. Think about this. Former Congressman Shaka Vatai, as we all know that story, his son worked for this one of these groups. And he had to make a restitution. He worked for this communications company and make restitution. Well, he wasn't paying his restitution. So when they wanted the company, communications company that he worked for, to start to garnish the wages, he resigned from the job. Yet and still, he had a gambling account at a casino, $15,000. Oh, I can't, I'm destitute. The man is not destitute. But see, we don't see those things because, oh, that's this person, that's that person. We don't see when the sheriff has $8 million in what they call slush fund spending. Contrary to what people say on Facebook here in the city of Philadelphia, people do read the Philadelphia Inquirer. Because if folks didn't read the Philadelphia Inquirer, they would be out of business. And I'm not plugging the Philadelphia Inquirer. But because folks, y'all got to start supporting the other medias and stop complaining about one in particular. Because it's you that will make the final decision on election days in the primaries across these countries. And you are seeing what's happening with redistricting. You see that there are some primaries that have been canceled. And you see what's going on. See, these are all smoke screens. But see, folks have gotten so disconnected from the election process that folks are walking in or staying in that shouldn't be in. And some say to me, why don't you run? I'm not going to run. Because see, I will say what's on my mind. I will not go along to get along. And see, when you got folks that are out here running and they're not going along with the status quo,
they will begin, and they are doing, trying to find things that will make a person look bad in the voter's eyes. That's all part of the process. But these folks need to stand tall. Nobody is ordained to a seat because of a name, because of where they worked, or who they worked for. They have to be based on what they're doing. So with that said, I'm going to wrap this up a little early today. And I want you to think about what I said. And to all the mothers, I'm going to dedicate the last part of this to them. I wish all the mothers happy Mother's Day. And I hope people remember that you are the people that hire these folks. I want to thank our engineers today for putting up with me. Listeners, you can follow us on social media. On Twitter, we are at Tone and Tenor. 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

0: Mother's Day was founded right here in Philadelphia. 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
1: Yeah. 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For every mother still here. And the ones watching over us. We love y'all.

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4: 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This is Miles from the Motor Crew. 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Every Thursday at noon, I, along with Tony Kasser, Pat Colburn, and Mikey Troiano, we sit there and we just talk about whatever we're talking about this week. 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Come see us.
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3: Because the Phillies went from doing everything wrong to pretty much doing everything right. And we talk about, you know, water finding its level and guys always getting to the back of their baseball cards. It happens sometimes in extreme ways. The Phillies were as bad as it gets. Now they're as good as it gets. Obviously, the truth is somewhere in the middle. But right now, just keep this momentum rolling.
4: One of us is a walking museum of sports, and that first ball game with your parents, to maybe getting that nervous, sweaty autograph, to perhaps even taking your own kids to the very first game. 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I'm Doug Scheimel, our show dedicated to sports memories, memorabilia, and the museum that's going to capture it all right here in Philadelphia. Wow. 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Ladies and gentlemen, Philadelphia's Greatest Showman, Mr. Lou Scheinfeld. How you doing, Lou?
5: I'm doing great, but hey, don't these Thursdays roll around fast every week? It's Thursday. Oh, God, my gosh. Yes. We're in our seventh year. Can you believe that? Started before the pandemic, for God's sakes.
4: We used to do this in the studio.
5: What a difference a week makes. A week ago, the Sixers and Flyers were flying high. The Phillies were in the dumpster. And guess what? It's exactly the reverse right now. I mean, who would have thought?
4: And our first guest, Corey Seidman, will be sort of filling us in on how the Phillies have sort of done the 180. Coming up today, where is this season's Phillies team headed? We're going to be talking that with a longtime Phillies analyst, Corey Seidman, who has got a new gig now. I think it's a PHLY Phillies podcast with the All City Network. And so he's been on many times. We've had just about every member of the Seidman family on this fine show here. And in our second segment today, he is debuting a new documentary later this month, commemorating 50 years since the Flyers beat the Russians. It's a documentary called Cold War in Philly. Producer Joe Amade is here with us today. And of course, our king of sports collectibles is going to be here, and Lou is going to try to stump the guru. Nick DePaccia Jr., one of our proud partners in the Museum of Sports show, will be with us in the third segment today. But up first, as always, every week, Lou is mad as hell, and he's just not going to take it anymore. Lou, are you mad as hell and just not going to take it anymore?
5: I'm mad as hell, but I have to take it because I have no choice. You know, every morning I get the Enquirer. I still subscribe to the papers, and I look to see, hey, what time are the Philly? Where are the Philly? Where are the Sixers playing? What station? What time? What network? Oh, it's cable. Oh, wait, it's on Netflix. So I gotta get now. Wait, this one's on Apple. Oh, this one's on Amazon. Yeah. Oh no, it's on NBC.
4: Everybody wants a piece of the action.
5: By the time I have dinner, I have forgotten everything I memorized that morning. And I swear to God, now I've had a drink. I'll admit that. And now I'm trying to tune into a game. It's the third inning of a no hitter. It's Flyers are winning 2-0. Yeah. I miss half the games.
4: Yeah. Now, thank God for channel guides. Hey, speaking of the Flyers-Russia game with the documentary producer we'll have on shortly, I want to tell you about a great Museum of Sports event coming up in June. It is our first Lunch with Legends. It's going to be Wednesday, June 17th at Swan Caterers, and we are going to be commemorating 50 years, if you can believe that, since the Broad Street Bullies beat the Soviets in 1976, and we're going to have part of our roundtable, Flyers legends Bill Barber and Bob Kelly and Jim Watson and Joe Watson. So you can get tickets by going to themuseumofsports.org. And of course, for all the latest Museum of Sports breaking news updates and finalizing our home at the historic Litt Brothers building on Market Street, you can go to themuseumofsports.org and sign up. And you can also check out all our cool merchandise like this insulated 48-ounce mug. Well, our first guest today, you'll see him popping into the Zoom box here momentarily. He was the longtime Phillies analyst for NBC Sports Philadelphia, who is now embarking on a new podcast on PHLY. It's called the Phillies Podcast, part of the All City Digital Sports Network, a big Museum of Sports show. Welcome back to another member of the Seidman family who hasn't been on in a while. Corey Seidman, how are you, man?
6: I'm doing great. I guess you guys have had the whole crew on, right? You've had Eric.
4: Good Lord, and Randy. Man.
6: We all
4: good
6: had a little Lord. Bit something.
4: Is there anybody we've left out?
5: Just your grandma.
6: We could get mom. I'll give her a call now. But you know,
5: didn't get mom or grandma.
6: It's funny though. We've all had like a little bit different experience in the sports world. Obviously, my dad producing in the '80s, and then the graphics operating, and then my brother with what he's been able to do with athletes, kind of educating them financially. Yeah, and then I've been covering the Phils all these years, and then as you mentioned, you know, transition from working for NBC Sports Philly to the podcast, which we're doing 3 days a week and having a lot of fun with, it's more fun when the team's winning and playing as well as they have over the last 2 weeks.
4: Oh yeah, absolutely. Well, congrats on the new gig, and this All City Network is growing by the day, and it's called PHLY Phillies Podcast. And as you said, it sort of takes on a new significance after what started as a fast start to the season, then that stall out. And now they're 8-2, what, in the last 10 games. Do we dare to try to glean any meaning out of all of this? I mean, is it just simply the Don Mattingly effect, or is it something extraterrestrial?
6: Mm-hmm. Well, the Phillies were playing so poorly that it was going to turn either way. I truly believe that. But the schedule did soften up right around the time that they made the change from Thompson to Mattingly. And that was probably strategic to make that change at a time when you knew that you had the potential to go on a winning streak, and you could point to that decision as the jolt that kind of turned this season around. But when I look at it, you know, there's still 125 games left, and the Phillies have played poorly overall to this point. You know, they're 17-20, but you know, to make up 3 games in the wild card race over the course of 125, I like their chances. So, yeah. You know, I think that overall that the Phillies are closer to this team that we've seen over the last 2 weeks. Obviously, they're not going to win 8 of every 10, but this is what happens when you have more than a couple guys hitting at the same time. Throughout the month of April, it was pretty much just Bryce Harper, occasional Brandon Marsh, occasional Kyle Schwarber. But you know, now you have more than half the lineup doing its thing at the same time.
5: Yeah. I said at the top of the show that what a difference a week makes. This time last week, the Flyers and the Sixers were riding high and coming off of incredible game sevens. and the Phillies were trying to get out of the dumpster. And now it's, you know what, being a Phillies fan is not, I mean, a Philly fan is not easy.
6: It's like the Phillies stole the mojo from the other two teams. Now they can't.
5: Exactly.
6: We can only have one team winning at a time. And I like the Sixers' chances coming into this series, but now obviously you feel a lot different down 2-0 and with the Embiid situation. But I don't know. The Phillies at least appear like they're going to make it an interesting summer. You know, the division might be out of reach. You're still 9 games behind the Braves, who look like a juggernaut. But there's multiple ways to get into the playoffs. You have 6 teams in each league. And we've seen the Phillies make their deepest runs of this era when they got to the playoffs as a wild card.
7: Yeah.
5: Can the pitching hold up?
7: Oh, go ahead, Lou.
5: Can the pitching hold up for the court 125 games?
6: You know, Zach Wheeler looks like himself. There was a lot of questions about, is he going to come back and is he going to be the ace of a staff? But to me, he's looked like same old Zach Wheeler, the kind of guy who's going to give you 6 quality innings, if not 7, every time out. Christopher Sanchez, the game he had the other night against the Athletics, I felt like I was watching a left-handed Greg Maddux between the sinker and changeup command. So, you know, I look at Wheeler, it's a sustainable skill set every 5 days. Same with Sanchez, same with Jesus Luzardo. The 2 X factors are going to be Aaron Nola and Andrew Painter at the back of the rotation, because Nola, we've seen him be a number 2 starter in his career. He's not that right now, but if he could just give him 6 innings, 3 runs, that's doing the job. And then Andrew Painter, it's a bit of a mixed bag every time out. You know, you don't know if he's going to be able to get you through 5 innings. Is it going to be a laborious outing that he uses up too many pitches early? But overall, 1 through 5, I see one of the best starting 5s in all of baseball in terms of the rotation. There's not too many that are even on the Phillies level, like maybe the Mariners, you know, maybe the Yankees when they're at full strength. But this is going to be a pitching-based team.
7: I mentioned change for the sake of change. You know, Mattingly, you know, he does bring a different quality and experience to the Phillies. I mean, or is it just change? All they needed was a change at that position at manager.
6: I think it's a little bit of both. I mean, it shook everything up. Like Bryce Harper has said a couple times that it was just an awkward energy with everybody waiting to see is something going to happen or not. So it was almost like the finality of actually the change being enacted, as opposed to just players wondering is something going to happen or not. So there's that aspect of it. And then Don Mattingly, you know, he has 12 years of managerial experience in 2 other organizations, with the Dodgers and with the Marlins. So he has the experience with the Dodgers, where you have all the resources in the world, and with the Marlins, where you have no resources. So Philly's closer to LA, and there are 2 seasons in Mattingly's career where his Dodgers teams faced huge deficits, 10 games. And I'm talking about much later in the season, like June, July, and those teams were able to turn around and win the division. So, you know, you've seen them start hot under Mattingly. They've played better defense, more fundamental defense, which we did not see throughout the month of April. I think it's just a matter of guys tightening up overall. They might have eventually found their stride under Rob Thompson, but if you're Dave Dombrowski running the organization, you look at it, you want to be proactive. You don't want to be sitting there 2 months from when they made the Rob Thompson decision, wondering what if. So that's why they did what they did when they did it, and the Phillies have took off just the way they did when Rob Thompson replaced Joe Girardi back in 2022.
7: Was the struggle during that the slump, you know, and you can have 5,000 slumps in a season this long. It seemed to be mostly against left-handers. Has that been resolved to a certain extent for offense?
6: Not really. I mean, the Phillies faced a mid-tier left-handed starting pitcher last night in Jeffrey Springs at the A's, and they didn't do much against him. They did manage a couple runs and then made a late comeback, but the lefties they were facing in the early portion of the season, you know, you faced Chris Sale, you faced Shota Imanaga of the Cubs twice, and those are 2 of the top, I'd say, 5 to 7 lefty starters in the entire National League. So it was a matter of facing really tough lefties early on, but this is also a team that is left-handed dominant, and that's just the way it's built. Like, your top 3 hitters right now are Harper, Schwarber, and Brandon Marsh, and you can't bat them consecutively because and it makes it so easy for another team to combat that with a lefty reliever, which is – again, why it points out like the importance of these right-handed hitters like an Adolis Garcia, a JT Realmuto, Alec Bohm, who's out of the lineup tonight. I mean, he's just been so bad early on that he's made himself unplayable. So the Phillies need those right-handed hitters to pick up the slack to make it so that the lefties get more pitches to hit.
5: What about how do you categorize Bohm? Is he looks like a guy who you know, should be a bomber? You know, 125 RBIs, 35 home runs. Good batting average. And I'll tell you one thing. I don't like his body language. I think he's not into it. How would you categorize him?
6: Well, it's a tumultuous situation he's going through right now. I mean, off the field, he's suing his parents for upwards of $3 million. Right. You know, they were like misallocated funds, and that's what he's alleging, that they stole some of his money. So there's a lot that he's thinking about right now beyond baseball. He also has looming free agency, and he's costing himself money every poor game and every poor series he has. Earlier in his career, Bone looked like a guy who, even if the power never developed, he was still going to be able to hit 285 with 35 to 40 doubles. I look back to 2024, like he hit 286 that year with, I think, 44 doubles, drove in 97 runs. If he's able to do that, he's a valuable player. But the guy we've seen over the last two seasons has pretty much no value because he's a below average defensive player, not fast, doesn't hit for power, doesn't hit for average. And the Phillies are rapidly getting to a point where they need to make a decision at that position because he's not going to be here beyond this season. They thought that Aiden Miller, their top prospect, might be able to step into that third base spot next year, but Aiden Miller hasn't gotten on the field all season because of lower back soreness that he hasn't been able to kind of combat and get past. So that's the biggest position of need for the Phillies. The biggest question mark moving forward is third base, because you just have not gotten what you've expected out of Alec Bohm.
7: So I know there was a trade talk, you know, within the last 10 days or so, and then it kind of went away. And is that back now, or should there be trade talk, and where and who?
6: Yeah, I mean, you're probably not going to see anything go down here for at least 6 weeks, if not longer. Like, the trade deadline is August 3rd, and very, very rarely do you see trades take place far in advance of that. I think there was only one last year, Luis Arraez, when he was traded, I guess, from Miami to San Diego, but that was like a rare circumstance. I think the Phillies will be active come, you know, trade season in the month of July, and third base makes sense. Corner outfield makes sense. Getting another right-handed bat in there, probably add an arm to the bullpen. But, you know, it's an incomplete roster, but when you stack it up against a lot of the other teams in the NL, like when I look at that Mets lineup, you know, the Mets have a payroll just about the same as the Phillies, and the Mets have far more holes up and down their roster. So I still think the Phillies have plenty of time to get back in this and get to that like 88 win range.
7: Yeah, I've always wanted that, because that seems to be the dynamic in every sport. Everybody bumps up against the trade deadlines. Is it just to sort of maximize the inventory out there and folks, and maximize the deal making? Because it seems like if you've got holes in your roster and you need to do something sooner rather than later, that you should.
6: Well, I think it has mostly to do with that the guys running front offices nowadays. And this is not true of every one of them, but a lot of GMs, a lot of presidents of baseball operations have the mindset that they need to win the deal, that they're not trying to make like a 50-50 deal. They need to win the deal. And so if you want a superstar or even like a mid-tier veteran player at this point, you're going to have to overpay in terms of prospects that you trade away. And most GMs don't want to be the guy that pulled the trigger on that move. And they know that if they wait until closer to August 3rd this year, that demand will rise and the ask will come down from teams. Like, you might, if you're the Phillies right now and you want to try to get an everyday third baseman, like an Isaac Paredes of the Houston Astros, right, they might be asking for your top prospect right now. Whereas on August 2nd, they might say, all right, you know what? We'll take your number six prospect in exchange for him. So that's why you always see teams wait up until the deadline.
7: And your fortunes may improve dramatically or change between now and then. And as you said, dictate different needs, you know, over the course of the next 2 months, 2.5 months. So yeah, is this basically just a wild card chase season for the Phillies? Is that all we're looking at?
6: Unless the Braves come back to the pack. I mean, the Phillies have won all these games lately, and they've only made up, I think, one or two games in the NL East. They went from like 10.5 down to whatever they are coming into today, 8.5 or 9. And there's plenty of time left, but the Phillies don't see the Braves again until the end of the season. They saw them twice in 2 weeks, and I think the next two times they see them are in September. So there's not a lot of time to make up the head-to-head matchups. Like, it was easier when you were facing your division foes 19 times as opposed to 13. You had more opportunities to make up that ground. But the Braves just look like a juggernaut offense. I look at it like the Braves, Cubs, and Dodgers look like the class of the National League this year, because they have the offense to really bash teams' brains in, and they did that to the Phillies. But I still think the Phillies can get to like 88, 90 wins, get to that fifth or sixth seed, and then anything can happen at that point.
5: Corey, tell us about your new gig, and are you having fun?
6: It's the most fun I've had in my career, honestly. I'm with Jamie Lynch. We're Anthony Organo's company, PHLY. We're doing shows every Monday, Wednesday, and Friday at noon about the Phillies. And it's just such a different work atmosphere and dynamic than I'm used to, so much less rigid. Just, it's a lot of fun. It's just like two guys at a bar having a conversation. And it's a lot of like fan interaction as well. Like we have a live chat going during the show, and they supply a lot of the conversation and topics that we get to. So it's a lot of fun, the community that I'm with. I feel like we're kind of meeting fans where they are now, more so than traditional media. And that's what I want to be a part of, just based on the way the landscape of the entire industry is moving.
5: How do fans follow you? How do fans access this?
6: So you can look for PHLY on YouTube. If you go to YouTube and just type in the letters PHLY, it'll come up. And the shows are live every Monday, Wednesday, and Friday on YouTube. Also, anywhere that you get podcasts. There's also like a fast channel. So if you're at the gym on the treadmill and it's one of those TVs where you can change to a bunch of different sports channels, there's like a dedicated Philly sports one that we're on. And yeah, it's a really cool office too. Like they have, you know, basketball pop a shot and arcades and a lot of sports memorabilia all over the place. It's you guys would get a kick out of it. That's for sure.
7: You should have ripped off some of that memorabilia. Have you gotta be kidding when you email back that you don't have any memorabilia. You have not stolen something out of a locker room or out of a laundry cart?
5: Borrowed.
6: There's a lot that I've gathered over the years just being at the ballpark where you'll get the giveaway that day. So I've definitely accrued my share of bobbleheads. I probably have a dozen or so. I'm at my girlfriend's house now, so I don't have them handy. But it's funny because when the Phillies were making the runs deep into the playoffs, I kept thinking to myself, if they win a World Series, I have damn near a 26-man roster of bobbleheads of that era of a team that could be worth something someday. But that team wasn't able to finish the job, so they're, I would assume, of much less value.
7: Well, and also, you know, because we'll have on, you know, a lot of the legendary sports writers, we have Ray Dittinger's portable typewriter as part of the Philly journalism selection. And it's funny because
5: there it is right here.
7: There it is.
5: There it is right here.
6: That's 30 very
5: years,
6: cool.
5: 30 years he typed on this. 30 years.
7: And it's very interesting because, you know, I having spent 37 years in television news, you know, I would always, besmirch my colleagues, John Clark, and when Vi was still doing sports, you know, everybody wants to do the fun and games and the X's and O's. But then when bad stuff happens to athletes, as I always told the story multiple times, and I have to go to the press conference and I have an Andy Reid looking at me and going, what are you doing here? And I say, well, we can cover what I want to talk about off the side. He goes, no, you can answer. The sports guys, they want to do the fun stuff and they don't want, I've bitched about this before, they don't want to get frozen out. And so the news guys get called in to do the dirty work, Corey. I hate to say that. It's just...
6: I've seen it happen. I've seen it happen a lot in my career. You know, I think back to the day Rob Thompson was fired, you know, all the hard questions being asked of Dave Dombrowski from a lot of reporters who aren't traditionally there, like on a day-to-day basis. But I guess from my perspective, the comparison I would make is with closers. You only ever interview the closer if he blows the save. Yeah. So I feel like that sometimes where you want there, you know, the guy does his job 9 out of 10 times. No reporters go over and talk to him. Then the night that he fails, now everybody wants to talk to him. I always feel like such an idiot walking over, like, what went wrong tonight? But you got to do it. You know, you still got to ask the question.
7: You mentioned that. Meeting viewers and listeners where they are these days, you know, it seems like everybody and their brother has a podcast. And what is the key to sort of breaking through that clutter out there? Because every platform is just encrusted with podcasts. But you guys have a cool graphics package. It's just a nice look. It's good HD cameras, not like our low-budget gig we've got going here.
6: Well, I just think the keys are uniqueness and consistency. Like you mentioned it's a very saturated market. I mean, when I started a podcast with Jim Salisbury about 10 years ago, the Phillies Talk podcast at NBC, we were like the only one. And now there's probably 27, if I had to guess. Yeah. And so the way you cut through is you just have to offer something different. So, I mean, I don't know for a fact that we're doing that on three days a week, but I sure hope we are. You know, Jamie's radio experience and just, you know, my experience covering the team for all these years and being around the players, knowing them pretty well, I think that offers, you know, an interesting window into it. And what I also try to bring is that, you know, I try to lend viewers a window inside the clubhouse, like yeah. stories that most reporters wouldn't tell. And I'm not trying to throw anyone under the bus or make anybody look bad. But there's a lot of stuff that you just observe on a day-to-day basis that make for fun stories down the road, like just little comments players make to each other or interactions they have that you throw away when you're just thinking about doing your job that day. But that's the kind of stuff that fans crave and are hungry for. So we're trying to feed that.
7: Oh yeah. Well, it's the profile. It's the feature story. It's the human interest. It's the, you know, it's anything outside of the, regulation time. It has to be. A good story well told anytime will cut through all the crap. Well, you can check out Corey's PHLY Phillies podcast on the All City Digital Network, wherever you get your podcasts. YouTube channel, I think, is your primary vehicle then, Corey?
6: Yeah. Well, yeah, multiple ways, but YouTube is the bread and butter. That's right.
7: But that's fantastic. Corey Seidman, we cannot thank enough for being on the Museum of Sports show. Best of luck with the new gig. Keep us posted. I used a clip of you off the top there. I know you were probably in the waiting room, so you couldn't hear it. But you basically said the Phillies went from doing everything wrong to doing everything right.
6: Yeah.
7: And it's, in essence, it's a crapshoot. And that may happen several more times before the trade deadline hits. So,
5: hey, Corey, I hope to see you at the family picnic next week.
6: I hope to be there, Lou. It's the day after my birthday. So I'm hoping to make it out.
5: Good.
7: Hopefully happy birthday in advance.
6: Appreciate it, guys. Have a great day.
7: Yeah, good to see you. Too. Phillies analyst Corey Seidman. Thanks for being on the Museum of Sports show, man. That was great. Hey, we want to make sure our viewers and listeners go to themuseumofsports.org to make a tax-deductible contribution today so you can be part of Philly's Sports Shrine as we finalize a home at the Lipp Brothers building. 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
11: It's funny, when you talk to people about the Russians, they can remember where they were that day when we played them.
12: 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Up the middle, Mihailov with Pavlov trailing over the line. Shot!
13: I think that no team has ever or will ever be under the kind of pressure that the Flyers were under for that one game. One game to decide hockey's premier.

0: 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They are the specialists in non-invasive treatment. I'm Doug Scheimel, along with Lou Scheinfeld and Susan Baxter. Our next guest there in the Zoom box has sort of made a career in the film and documentary distribution business, founding Virgil Films with projects on the Sundance Channel, National Geographic, MLB Productions, just to mention a few, releasing films like Super Size Me. Was that correct?
1: Yeah, that was us. Yeah.
0: Among others. And lots of other Oscar-nominated projects, but his lifelong Flyers fanboy status demanded that he chronicle the most important hockey game ever played. The result is going to be premiered May 27th at the Suzanne Roberts Theater in Philadelphia, Cold War in Philly, about the Flyers beating the Russians 50 years ago, a big Museum of Sports Show. Welcome to Mr. Joe Amadei. Joe, how are you?
1: I'm doing well. Thank you so much for having me on. It's a real pleasure.
0: So, of course, you've got someone else in our Zoom box there who is intimately involved in your fanboy and your fandom back in the 70s. Of course, Lou Scheinfeld, founding vice president of the Philadelphia Flyers. Joe, take us back to those formative years in the 1970s. Lou Scheinfeld's Flyers had won two Stanley Cups. They were on a roll. Lou would berate people in public for making eye contact with them. It was a wild and wonderful time. And so I guess what was so captivating for a 20-something like you about the Broad Street Bullies?
1: You know, what was captivating is that, going back to, the first year of winning the cup, is it just hadn't happened. There was no championships in Philadelphia. I didn't grow up with, Super Bowl wins or football championship wins. And that combined with the times that we were going through in the 70s and as a young adult, what team do you latch on to? And all of a sudden, it was hockey, and none of us had ever played hockey. Most people in Philadelphia hadn't played hockey. Next thing you know, there's street hockey games, and we're starting to watch this team that is a lot like us. They're young, they got long hair, they
0: like to drink and fight.
1: They're cool, and they win, and they start winning. And that first cup win changed everything in Philadelphia. It's still the most exciting sports event that has ever happened in my lifetime. And, we've gone on to win some Super Bowls and some World Series and some basketball championships, but there's still nothing after all these years that equals that six game when we beat Boston. It's still
2: and that team is that team is more revered than any other team in Philadelphia history. And they to this day, and they all live here. Unfortunately, some have passed away, but they're Philly guys. They're Rexy's Bar and the Palladium, and they were down to earth. You could approach them, and you still can. And unfortunately, Bernie passed away, which was a terrible blow. But they're still loved.
1: Yeah. So when the idea for the film, came to me, and I wanted to do something that was Philadelphia based, and I've been a film distributor my whole career. And I've produced a couple of films, but I've never directed anything. And it just, I got the idea after talking to Horace Kinderchuk about that game.
0: About that, Joe, because you see him at a Flyers alum golf tournament 4 years ago or something.
1: Yeah. I'm at a golf tournament. I'm happy to be standing next door with Kinderchuk, and we're having a conversation, and the Russians had just invaded Ukraine, or it was around that time. And I flippantly said, I bet you wish you were playing the Russians right now. And, I can only repeat half of what Oris said, but it was, I wish we would. And at that moment, it was like a light bulb went on my head, in my head saying, how about making a movie about this? So I knew that, this game had been talked about in other films, but only in snippets. So I sat down to have dinner, and what really secured everything is I talked to Paul Holmgren. I was sitting next to him, and I said, what do you think about a movie about that weekend? And he said, I said, do you think that the players would have enough stories. And he looked around the room and he said, every one of them will have stories and there will be
2: Joe Watson enough alone could do it.
1: I didn't know that at the time, but you're right. So that started a journey that, you know, as I'm sure you guys know, you have to go through all the contractual stuff.
0: Yeah.
1: And so now I have to deal with the team. I have to deal with Comcast and I have to deal with the NHL. And that took about almost 9 months to a year to get all that done. And but we finally got the signatures that we needed, and we started filming. My entire reason for doing this, it was not to make a whole lot of money, I hope this movie makes money, but my reason behind this was I wanted to pay tribute on film one more time for this group of men, because they're getting up there, or they've already gotten there in age. And 5 years from now, 10 years from now, I want their grandchildren their children and their grandchildren to have this to watch. Because the whole story is told by them. I let them tell the story. And so like Lou, you were just saying, we recently lost Bernie Perron and we lost Ed Van Enn and we lost Mel Bridgman. And this is just during the making of the film. So I hope that when the viewers watch the film, that they walk away with the same feeling that I still have for these guys, that, as Lou just said, 50 years later, they're still the team. They're still the team. And again, they brought hope. They brought joy. And they brought, you know, I guess, you know, they showed Philadelphians and they showed me as a young man that, you know, if you work hard enough, you can achieve, you know, that goal that you're looking for. So.
0: Absolutely. Well, it's one of those things, Joe, and we've seen this with other Philly passion projects, and you being in the distribution business, you're sitting there with this project you believe in, and it's an incredible, heartrending story and so forth and so on, but you have to sell it to a bunch of sort of colorless, humorless people in the industry who may not quite share your adrenaline and your boyhood passion. And particularly when it comes to stuff from Philly. And so how do you, you know, what was the key to sort of, you know, convincing yourself that this could be saleable and distributable? And then what do you have to convince other people of? Because we all know the story. It's a hardscrabble town, hardscrabble team with not a lot to point to. And this was like the first real significant emotional blip.
1: Yeah. You know, I'm very fortunate. I'm really, really lucky. And I'm lucky because I know a gentleman by the name of Brian Samuelson. Brian Samuelson lives in Philadelphia, grew up in the Delaware Valley. He is a Philadelphia sports fanatic, but in particular, Eagles, Phillies, and Flyers, and Sixers. And Brian is very wealthy. He's been a very, very successful businessman in the tech world. And when I had the idea, I approached him to help me finance the film. And not only did Brian end up financing most of the film, but he's become my partner in just about everything that has to do with the film, in particular, releasing the film and coming up with ideas on how to approach theaters. And yeah, everything you see online, if you go to coldwarinphilly.com, it's the work of Brian Samuelson. And again, he's become my right-hand guy, my partner. Without him, the film doesn't get made. So I had that angel. We in the film business, we call them angel investors because they appear out of, you know, they're not movie people. And he is, you know, he's been by my side. Now, the other side of it, I have lived the last 25 years in the world of film distribution. So I'm the guy that walks into Netflix's or Hulu or Apple's offices and say, hey, I got these movies. Do you want them? So I'm very, very used to hearing the word no. Because that's the business that we live in, you know. You make, you know, if I had to supersize me every year, it would be fantastic. It would be like, you know, people asked Orson Welles, when are you going to make the next Citizen Kane for the rest of his life? And he never did. So right now, the film is actually being seen. It's being viewed by Netflix and Apple. ESPN has it. NBC Sports has everybody that you can think of that I would send this to. And that type of a release will come later on down the road after the theatrical and after it already is available on Amazon and Hulu and places, not Amazon and iTunes and places like that. So, you know, most filmmakers go out and they make their movie and then they try to find distribution. Yep. Well, we already have distribution because I own a distribution company. So we didn't have to go that route that a lot of filmmakers do.
0: Yeah, it's kind of like cheating. It's like cheating, Joe.
2: How long did it take you to make the film, Joe?
1: So we're 3 years in at this point. And there was, you know, some gaps in between only because I have a distribution company to run and my really good DP, Bert Archer, he has a TV show that he does for Villanova. And so, you know, we would film and then we would be off for a month and then film again. And then getting the players, you know, a lot of them go to Canada for the summer. And some of them did not live or don't live here in Philadelphia. I had to go to Vancouver Island to get Eddie Van Impe, and I had to go way up northern Canada to get Reggie Leach. So
2: both
1: of those days were some of the best that I've ever had.
2: Joe, I'm going to steal Doug's question. When you made the movie, was there anything that surprised you that you found out?
1: Some of the story. Yeah. One of the things that surprised me the most was Ed. You know, there's a segment on Ed Snyder and his work with Russian Jews trying to help them get out of Russia. We spotlight that in the film, and which made the winning of this game even more important to Ed. And if it was important to Ed to win this game, it was important to every member of the Flyers. And the other thing that, you know, a lot of people have asked me. Now, you interviewed 13, 14, you know, Broad Street bullies. Were any of them, you know, rough interviews or, you know, were any of them arrogant or, you know, didn't want to be there? And across the board, it was the exact opposite.
0: Yeah.
1: It was who
0: they were never that. They were never that kind of team.
1: Yeah. You know, some of them cooked us lunch. Some of us, you know, some of them.
0: We stayed like a nice Northern Canada salmon lunch.
1: Yeah. Yeah. You know, so each one of them was absolutely wonderful.
0: I want to go ahead, and our producer Olivia's got the trailer queued up. It's always a crapshoot when you roll these in the Zoom share,
1: understand,
0: Joe, but it actually worked out pretty well last week. So this is the trailer for Cold War in Philly, premiering here in Philadelphia May 27th. You can roll that.
3: Everybody said that the Russians were the best hockey team in the world.
4: They were the evil empire, and it turned out they were really, really good at the sport of hockey.
5: The Cold War was at its apex. We didn't like losing anything to Russia.
6: We're considered to be the best league in the world, and now our teams are getting knocked off. What does that say about the NHL?
5: It outscored the teams 15-8 through the first three games.
7: They had pretty good success in the league, but they haven't played the Flyers yet.
5: Here we are, the last game, and it's the Flyers, who had not really liked at that time.
8: Our team was probably arrogant, cocky, whatever the right word is.
9: We dominated the National Hockey League for 3 years.
10: They thought we were just a bunch of bullies going out trying to beat people up.
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15: Now the entire world is involved with this one game.
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17: 19 seconds left. Boom! Vasilyev. Oh, he gives Pavlov a real elbow. Looking for a man up the slot. Karamov. It's up by Benitez. The Flyers are still.
18: They felt that they were getting their butts kicked.
19: Marv, the Soviets have left the ice.
20: Something new. I've never seen anybody walk off the ice before.
21: They are walking out.
22: What a bunch of gutless players these guys are.
23: Mr. Snyder threatened not to pay them, so back they come.
24: It's funny, when you talk to people about the Russians, they can remember where they were on that day when we played them.
25: And now the Soviets have a 2-on-1. Up the middle, Mihailov with Pavlov trailing over the line. Shot!
15: I think that no team has ever or will ever be under the kind of pressure that the Flyers were under for that one game. One game to decide hockey supremacy.
0: Excellent. I get chills from that. Lou, do you get chills from that?
2: I do. I'm living it every day. 50 years ago, and it's like it was yesterday, man. I could feel the chill, man.
0: And Lou, you captured it, Joe. You told the story before about when they walked off the ice and the back room thing with you and Ed about getting them back out on the ice.
2: Yeah, well, Ed went down to the locker room and asked Alan Eagleson, who had put the tour together, had they been paid yet? And he said, no. He said to the interpreter, tell them that they don't come back, they don't pay. No play, no pay. and the Russian manager said, you make damage on our players. And Ed said, you're not getting paid. And he told the interpreter and the guy, and he said, we play.
0: Wow. And now, Joe, you did not, there's no members of the Soviet team in this. Did you reach out to them and they said yet, or what happened?
1: Yeah, there is, from my research, there's only two alive.
0: Oh, really?
1: Yeah. Yeah.
0: Vodka got most of them.
1: Yeah. And with Siberia, and one of them, I forget the second player, but one of them is Tretiak. And from what I was told, when the war broke out, Tretiak went home. He was living in Toronto all these years. And when the war broke out, he went home to Russia and joined Putin. And so therefore he was totally unavailable. We found in some archival interview with him where I think he calls us animals or rude hockey players. So we're able to use that. But the only way I would have been able to get him is to go to Russia. And right now's not a really smart time to go to Russia if you're an American.
0: No. And of course, you know, the Flyers did. What do you say, Lou? Make damage on our players.
2: Make damage on our players. Yeah.
1: I mean, when you know the one thing about the game is it's not the most exciting game because there's virtually, I mean, yes, there's a couple hits, but there's no punching and there's no fighting. And I mean, Schultz was probably the most frustrated guy on the ice because he wasn't allowed to do anything. And as you know, back then, Lou, I'm sure you know better than all of us, they skated a lot slower than they do today. So it's not the back right. and forth and back and forth. You know, so you got the goals and then you got the walkout, and that's the drama of the game.
0: And just 1976. Well, the film is Cold War in Philly. It premieres May 27th at the Suzanne Roberts Theater in Philadelphia. You can get your tickets by going to coldwarinphilly.com. Virgil Films founder, documentary producer Joe Amadei, it's an exciting project. That trailer is crazy good.
1: Thank you.
0: And we wish you all the best. And keep us posted. And just remember all of us little people that you stepped on the way.
1: Yeah, right. Yeah. No. I hope to see you there, Joe. I hope you come. Definitely.
2: Okay.
1: You know? All right. Thank you.
0: Thank you so much. Best of luck with the project, Joe.
1: And let's go Flyers.
0: Let's go Flyers. Hey, when we come back, our King of Sports collectibles and Lou's going to try to stump the guru when the Museum of Sports show continues right here on Talk 860 and Facebook Live. Back in a minute.
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0: We're back on the Museum of Sports Show here on Talk 860 and Facebook Live. I'm Doug Scheimel along with Lou Scheinfeld and Susan Baxter. 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Up next, he is our king of sports collectibles, whose family is one of our partners in the Museum of Sports as we finalize a home at the Litt Brothers building. And ladies and gentlemen, say hi to the one, the only, Mr. Nick Depatche Jr. Nick, how are you, man?
7: I'm good. You could see me this week.
0: Absolutely. Absolutely. Well, we just had producer Joe Amade on of the Cold War in Philly documentary about the Flyers and Soviet Russia game 50 years ago, believe it or not. Do you guys have any memorabilia in there from that game in the collection?
7: From the game itself? We don't have it from the game, but we have it from the Russia game. But we do have many items from the Miracle on Ice team in general. I think I forgot what specific game, but we have a Ruccione's jersey. We yep. have his stick. We have Jim Craig's jersey, his mask, his goalie stick. We have a ticket to the game, to the Russian game.
0: Yeah.
7: We have several game used memorabilia.
0: Oh, items. Fantastic. All right, we're going to get straight to Lou's Stump the Guru. Nick, you had a fantastic week last week, and let's see if that record continues. Lewis?
2: I was very impressed with your identification of every one of the 28 five home run.
0: That was
2: 500
0: amazing.
2: Home run hitters in almost in order.
0: Yeah.
2: How many each had? That was pretty impressive. And I know you had a cheat sheet there looking
7: no,
2: at
7: I
2: it.
7: Didn't have a cheat.
0: No, I don't think you did.
2: Well, after you got off at the show, I said to Doug, he had a poster over his bed, for Christ's sake.
7: Well, when I was younger in my room down the shore, so I didn't have it in front of me.
2: Right. Now it's Marilyn Monroe over your bed. I know. Okay. Britney Spears. All right, here we go. In what year were the Philadelphia Eagles established?
7: 1933.
2: All right, that was an easy one. Who was the first head coach to lead the Eagles to an NFL championship?
7: I'm going to say Greasy Neal.
2: That is correct. Which Eagles quarterback holds the franchise record for the most passing yards in a single season?
7: In a single season, that's our boy Carson Wentz.
2: You got that right. And could you guess how many? 5,000, 4,000, or 3,000 yards?
7: It's in the low 4,000s.
2: It's very low. 4,039. You even knew that. Now, this one I got wrong myself, but we should know better. What was the original home stadium of the Philadelphia Eagles?
7: Oh, my gosh. We were talking about it not that long ago at the museum.
2: Right.
7: It's not Franklin Field. I could tell you that wasn't the original. I know that.
2: That was the third one.
7: That was not. Yes. I'm stumped. When you say it, I'll know it, but I don't know it right now.
2: All right. Well, I was surprised myself. I thought it was Shibe Park, which they did play for years before they went to Franklin Field, but they played at the old Philly Stadium at Broad and Lehigh, Baker Bowl.
7: I was going to say the Baker Bowl.
2: Oh, my God. Yeah.
7: It's easy to say in back. Hindsight. In hindsight.
2: I'll give you a comebacker here. Who was the Eagles head coach during their first Super Bowl appearance?
7: Dick Vermeil.
2: Correct. Most people say Andy Reid, but then again, you're not most people. You're very strange. Okay. Which player is the Phillies' all-time leader in sacks?
7: You mean the Eagles?
2: The Eagles, what
7: obviously.
2: I say.
7: Yeah.
0: Philly.
7: Reggie White.
2: Reggie White, right. The Phillies are in the sack.

0: his final number was like in the 300s. So I don't know exactly how many he had with Green Bay, but he spent like at least 5 years with them. So it has to be in the 200s.
1: Well, it's 124 with the Eagles.
0: That's it. I'm surprised. Yep.
1: Who was the MVP of Super Bowl 52?
0: That's our man, Nicky Foles.
1: Correct. All right, now I asked this before, but I'm going to ask it again. Which Eagles players executed the Philly special trick play in Super Bowl 52?
0: So we got Glassboro's own Corey Clement, the aforementioned Nick Foles, the center was Jason Kelsey, and the passer was Trey Burton.
1: Correct. What is the name of the Eagles fight song?
0: It's called the Eagles fight song, isn't it? But it's Fly Eagles Fly.
1: Fly Eagles Fly, yes. They're traditionally sung by fans after we score a touchdown or in any bar in Manion. All right, last one. Yeah. Which Eagles player holds the franchise record for the most career rushing touchdowns? Not rushing.
0: You know what? I'm torn if someone broke it. I'm torn between Wilbert Montgomery and Shady McCoy. I'm going to go with Shady McCoy.
1: It's the original team, Steve Van Buren.
2: Oh, my gosh. Oh, wow.
0: We're going back.
1: 69 rushing touchdowns and many in the snow.
2: Okay. Wow. All right, Nicholas, not bad for this week. Not bad at all.
1: Only missed two.
0: Could have done better.
2: Nah, that's all the time we got for this week. We want to thank our guests, Philly sports analyst with the new Phillies podcast, Corey Seidman, Cold War in Philly documentary producer Joe Amadei, and our King of Sports Collectibles, Nick DiPaccio Jr. Don't forget to buy Lou's book, Blades, Bands, and Ballers, at themuseumofsports.org. 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For Lou Scheinfeld, Susan Baxter, and Nick DiPaccio Jr., I'm Doug Scheimel, reminding you of what our good friend Carly Simon always says, Louis. Oh, Louis, that's your cue.
1: These are the good old days.
2: Good Lord. He's got one line.
0: You know what's coming.
2: One line.
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5: 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What's up, Jeff?
6: You picked a bad day to do a show, huh?
5: Yeah, it wasn't a great night last night.
6: Like everything's been good for a week, and then all of a sudden, everything kind of went to bleep.
5: Are we just lucky like that?
6: I don't know.
5: Can I say happy belated birthday?
6: You can do that, and then we can move on.
5: That fast? No singing, no like jumping out of a cake or anything for you? We'll just move
6: I would like to congratulate the other Jeff Cohen, who also seems to have been born on the same day, who's a Phillies fan, because people were at the game last night and they actually had on the scoreboard, happy birthday, Jeff Cohen. So I don't know who it was.
5: Are you sure somebody didn't actually just like put your name up there? Like you were there.
6: On the wrong day?
5: Oh, on the wrong day.
6: No, it was actually my birthday yesterday, but I went to the game the night before.
5: I was going
6: to
5: say, because you were there.
6: Appears to be a good choice.
5: Yeah, you were there Wednesday night. It was better than seeing Andrew Painter pitch last night. We'll get to that in a little bit. You want to start Flyers? Where do you want to start today?
6: Sure. Let's start on a low note and then work our way up.
5: Is that working our way up if the Phillies lost 12-1 last night?
6: Yeah, but the Sixers are doing so well. So
5: I'm afraid to let you talk about the Sixers because you have
6: you want to get that out of the way first because
5: you have feelings.
6: I'd like to thank them for screwing everybody.
5: Huh? You have feelings about this.
6: I have feelings about it, but it has nothing to do with the basketball. It has to do with that there are 20,000 of us that were planning and spent our hard earned money to go see Springsteen tonight, only to have Springsteen bumped until May 30. By the way, I guess this is a public service announcement for everybody. If you are on your way down to the Xfinity Mobile Arena to see Springsteen, turn around because he's not going to be there tonight because we have the luxury of seeing the Sixers not make it past the second round again.
5: I was really hoping they won Wednesday night just to blunt some of the anti-Sixers that was going to come from you today. That would have come even if
6: it's not anti-Sixers because I've been saying for the little amount that I speak about the Sixers these days that the Sixers are a better team when Joel Embiid is not out there at this point in his career. He's a guy with cement shoes on at this point, and he just stands there and they all have to figure out how they're going to work around him. He doesn't hustle down the court, or even if he does hustle down the court, it's only to the top of the key half the time. He doesn't play much defense at this point. And when he's on offense, they have to figure out how to run an offense through him that is much slower than the speedy guys that they have in the backcourt. And you saw the difference between game one and game two, where they got blown out, blown the doors off in game one. They lost by almost 40 points, and it wasn't even that close. And then in game two, Embiid doesn't play, and it goes down to the end of the game because they get to play a faster style of offense.
5: You think he plays tonight?
6: Well, it's not back-to-backs, but if I were Nick Nurse, I would not be encouraging him to play, would you?
5: Look, he's a dominant guy when he's on the court, but he does change the way they play the game. I mean, they can't run as much as they do, but they do different things with the passing when he's out there, and the floor is spaced better. So if he's healthy, yeah, I'd have him out there. I don't know if he's healthy. It's not the appendix.
6: When is the last time he's been healthy?
5: Well, and that's what I was going to say. I'm exhausted.
6: Before he got drafted?
5: I'm exhausted by putting a caveat on everything. if he's healthy. It's just like, it's nonstop, you know, qualifiers for whether or not your team can compete. And I don't question the guy's toughness. He went out there after having his appendix out. I know you have thoughts about how he took care of his body when he was younger that might have led to some of this, especially as you go with the hip and the ankle and you know, he's always falling and everything like that.
6: Always.
5: And okay, can we talk about that for a second?
6: Mm-hmm. Go ahead.
5: Jaylen Brown crashing out over it. Bad luck. Huh. Bad luck. You lost, dude.
6: It is. And he's not having a good postseason even after they lost. The truth is there are so many players that flop. But Joel Embiid, because he's over 7 feet, it's more visible when he does.
5: Yeah.
6: And he does it with such a lack of flair. He's not graceful for, you know, they teach you in different sports
5: how to fall. Yes. Sort of like how to slide in football quarterbacks. Yeah,
6: well, do you not that, look, he's had foot problems since we've heard his name. He's had back problems since he's had his name. The floor is made of hard wood. It's not a good idea when you're 7 foot tall and you're 250 plus pounds to be slamming your back and your hips into hardwood that does not give. And if you didn't think over time that that was going to lead to more problems, I don't understand why they've never taught him or why he's chosen not to learn how to fall right, or at least just keep his balance a little bit more.
5: The biggest issue so far has been the fourth quarter offense for this team. I mean, game two, there were 25 lead changes, the most in a playoff game in 11 years. It was a very competitive game, yet the Sixers had 12 points in the fourth quarter and barely shot over 21%. That ain't going to get it done. And the ability of the Knicks to close with Jalen Brunson has been huge. Tyrese Maxey didn't have his best night the other night. He said he jammed his pinky again. I'm not going to give him an excuse. I don't think he was trying to make an excuse. It just wasn't his best game. My concern is, again, he played 47 of 48 minutes in game two. Jeff, if only we had a bench.
6: Oh, no. Here we go.
5: You want something?
6: Wait, how many minutes are we into the show?
5: Five. And be happy that I waited that long. Actually, six and a half.
6: I heard on some of those prop things that there was a bet on our show on how long that you would go before you would mention Jarrett McCain's.
5: Well, when SportsCenter tweeted him out last night after the game, I already had numbers ready for you.
6: Go ahead.
5: So the Sixers bench combined with all of the players that sit on it, you've been to games.
6: Is this before last night, or is this included?
5: This includes last night. I updated it in real time and just chose not to send it to you last night. Gotcha. But a bunch of other people have this in their text chain from last night. Sixers bench combined with all the guys that sit in those seats in game one and two have 22 combined points. Jarrett McCain by himself has 30 points.
6: Including how many last night?
5: 18. And he has shot 4 of 5 from three in each game. Now, you're telling me that they couldn't use a guy that could spell Maxey for 5 to 10 minutes and knock
6: a shot down. What did they get for him?
5: Nothing.
6: Oh, come on. They had to get something.
5: They got a draft pick. They sold high. and then they didn't use the draft pick. So, okay, you're not a McCain guy. Then use the draft pick to get somebody else. I'm not saying you. I'm saying, like, if people think that I'm being ridiculous about Jarrett McCain.
6: I'm not teasing you because you're being ridiculous. I'm just teasing you because you can literally, you know, we watched a lot of cartoons as a kid, and you literally, if people could see you, there is smoke coming out of your ears.
5: Yeah, because
6: and the top is actually blowing off your head.
5: But it's not just him. It's a pattern with
6: Daryl Morey.
5: And Nick Nurse, because when you don't
6: because
5: when you don't integrate young guys into your offense, you trade young guys because they don't make an impact. So here you have in the playoffs Justin Champagne making an impact for the Spurs. You have Isaiah Joe and Jarrett McCain making an impact for the Thunder.
6: Well, to be fair, Isaiah Joe only had 4 points and 3 assists.
5: Last night.
6: In 8 minutes.
5: In last night. Yeah. But again, did the Sixers do that? Did the Sixers bench do that? No, they're not.
6: Well, Isaiah Joe and Jarrett McCain had a total of 18 points and 3 assists last night.
5: Which is almost more than the Sixers.
6: On 9 for 14 shooting.
5: No, Isaiah Joe and Jarrett McCain had 22 total points last night.
6: What did I say?
5: 18.
6: Oh.
5: Do you know the two of them?
6: They had 22 and they were 9 for 14 combined and 4 for 6 from 3.
5: So that means that the two of them last night, even on a down night for Isaiah Joe, have tied the scoring of the Sixers bench through two games in the playoffs.
6: Correct.
5: But I'm the one who doesn't understand basketball, according to the general manager. Selling high.
6: Did he call you out?
5: No, he told everybody that he was selling high. And if you don't believe him, like, it just, it annoys me. Okay, you checked out a long time ago with this franchise. And you told me to check out, and I haven't, and I can't.
6: By the way, I did not jump back on the bandwagon after round one.
5: No, and I've tried all season. I've told you when they were fun, and they are.
6: I've had the itch, but that's because I love the sport. There's something, I don't know if it's as you get older, but you get to the point where you just say, you know what? If you're not going to make the effort that we think you should be making, why are we making the effort? And if you're not going to spend money wisely, why should we spend money unwisely? Like, they're asking for this. And now we have a situation. Can we talk about the tickets now?
5: Go for it.
6: Okay, so now we have a situation where the Sixers are bending over backwards and doing all sorts of cartwheels, trying to keep Knicks fans from coming down to watch the game.
5: Which is just drawing more attention to Knicks fans to come to the stadium. So glad that Joel decided to drop that.
6: And on top of that, just realize, just think about this. They keep telling us how well they do with tickets. We all can see our eyes. You've been to games and told me there's plenty of empty seats. I constantly get calls still saying that, hey, there's plenty of season tickets left if you want to jump in the middle of the season. If there were such a clamoring in so many season ticket holders, all of those season ticket holders would be buying tickets to the playoffs. They're not, because nobody's buying in anymore. And nobody's buying the fact that this team, look at this Cinderella story. We're still in this exact same place that we've been complaining about for a decade, which is never getting past the second round. Congratulations, we're in the second round. We're hosting our first home game against a division rival, and we can't keep them out by just having our fans buy the tickets. We have to artificially control the situation to avoid it. And it's not going to work, because lots of people live in this area who are Knicks fans. And lots of people have friends, so they'll just buy the tickets for them.
5: And the Sixers are down 0-2. If the Sixers were tied 1-1, it'd be a hotter ticket. But I think there's going to be a bunch of Knicks fans in the building again. And that's going to suck. And by the way, I don't want to take away from, you know, you talk about the commitment of the front office there. I don't want to take away from the effort of the players on the court.
6: I'm not. I told you that they're fun to watch when Joel Embiid is not there, but they're also
5: short-handed. You don't find them fun to watch when he is there?
6: No. Yeah, he slows it down. He makes it a boring brand of basketball, and he's frustrating to watch because, again, we know he flops. If he flops all the time, every time he flops, since the day he first came on the court, I've known you to sit there, because I do the same thing, and lots of people
5: worry he's not going to get up.
6: Every single time he falls, you worry if he's getting up.
5: He grabs his knee. He grabs his back.
6: It's a constant distraction. I'm not telling you he doesn't try his best. I'm not telling you that he doesn't bust it in his way. But it's always been Joel Embiid's way. And Joel Embiid, and I don't think they can do it in this organization. I think he needs to go somewhere else so somebody can say this to him, because he's the king here. And so, see, he's the process. He's the guy who thinks he owns the city. He's never won anything. He didn't win anything at Kansas. He hasn't won anything with the Sixers, but he acts like he does. And so he does things his way, from training, his way, practicing, his way, falling his way, playing on the court his way. That's not going to get them over the hump. They are better off without him.
5: Did you enjoy the fact that they beat the Celtics? Or could you not even enjoy that? I did.
6: Did I enjoy it? Yes, because the Celtics are the bitter rival for this franchise for history. But I wasn't watching, so it didn't matter. It's because it's so frustrating. And here's the other thing. Just one more thing with Joel Embiid. Basketball, like any other team sport, requires you to be able to do things over and over again, to practice them over and over again, to get used to where people are on a court instinctively instead of having to think about it, right? Mm-hmm. If you don't practice, if you don't play in every game, it's constantly a moving object that is not, you don't know where he's going to be. You haven't practiced it enough. You're not doing it enough in games, and you have to constantly change your game plan against the same team, not because the other team is doing something differently, but because you haven't practiced it and you're not doing it on your own. And so they are better off knowing that he's not going to play so that they can play a certain way and keep doing it instinctually.
5: I'll be curious to see whether he plays tonight, some other injuries, OG Anunoby. That's a big one for the Knicks. If he doesn't play tonight, we'll see whether he's out there.
6: I think the Sixers will win one of these games at home. I don't think it'll be this one. I think it'll be a
5: 3-0. You don't think they win tonight?
6: No, I don't.
5: For some reason, I think they do win tonight. I think Maxey.
6: It would be nice because then it would be semi worth it that Bruce got moved. But
5: I, for some unknown reason, I do not think that I'm going to get a text from you after the game ends if they win saying this was semi worth it. I just don't think that that's coming.
6: Not for me.
5: From you. But and I know that
6: for the city, I want winners.
5: And by the way, for people who say, well, they rescheduled the concert, Jeff has a conflict and can't go. That's why he's so upset.
6: Oh, no, I'm going.
5: Oh, you're going now?
6: Yeah.
5: Well, then shut your mouth. Come on, seriously? I thought the whole thing was you couldn't go. What are you complaining about? You're still going to see the concert.
6: Well, I guess they could always move it again if the Sixers and Flyers move on to the next round.
5: Yeah, that's not going to happen.
6: Okay. But okay. So you think I'm safe?
5: I think you're safe on the 30th. Rest of the NBA playoffs. Are you watching the basketball going on?
6: Yeah, J.J. Redick lost his mind last night.
5: He did, and the Lakers like all tried to confront the refs after the game. Mm-hmm. No Luka is becoming a story out there. And OKC is just a very good team.
6: Is it only a matter of time before people start saying that the injury that Luka had is because he wasn't in shape?
5: I'm surprised it hasn't started already. Yeah, though I think he's in better shape than he's been.
6: I don't know if that's the case.
5: Yeah, no, he's in better shape this year. But I think that, you know, I think it's hard when you call out a player for their health or injuries. Like, I don't like to call somebody
6: soft. I know, but the Mavericks did it to a point that they traded him.
5: They did, and you have people saying like this is why the Mavs traded him. You know, best ability is availability.
6: So do you think JJ decided? Well, you know, normally it's Luka who's complaining to the refs all game long. Somebody's got to keep up the tradition on this team.
5: Maybe somebody's got to do it. Spurs Wolves tied 1-1. That's been a fun series. Two young up and coming teams still. That's fun to watch. And your guy
6: Justin Champagne.
5: Don't start me, Jeff. He had 2 3-pointers back-to-back to give him momentum the other night. Did you see a Castle shot where it was passed to him? He had jumped before the pass came, and it passed to him 3-pointer in the air. Shot it?
6: No, I missed that.
5: Oh, I have to send you the video. It was crazy. I've never seen anything like it. I might have replayed it 20 times because I don't understand how Castle jumped before the pass came, took the pass in the air and shot it while he was there and hit a 3-pointer. Like it was just in range, in motion.
6: Can anybody beat OKC?
5: Can anybody beat OKC? I don't think. And
6: by the way, I'm asking in a 7-game series, but I guess I could also ask whether or not anybody's going to beat them in a game.
5: I think somebody's going to beat them in a game. I don't think that Detroit or the Cavs or the Sixers or the Knicks are going to beat them.
6: What about the Spurs? The Spurs have beat them.
5: I think that's the toughest matchup
6: during the regular season.
5: I think that's the toughest matchup because they can't match up with Wemby. Mm-hmm. So, like, I think all the other teams, you know, you look, Detroit's up 2-0 on the Cavs. I mean, James Harden did James Harden last night.
6: You did text me. How many turnovers did he have last night?
5: Last night was the fourth time in playoff games he finished with more turnovers than field goals made. He finished.
6: And I think but the previous game, I think I texted you, he had 7 turnovers.
5: It was his 20th playoff game in which he shot 25% or less, breaking a tie with Bob Cousy for the most such playoff games in a shot clock error.
6: And what? Why did the Cavs trade for him? Like, has
5: star
6: nobody
5: power
6: seen him in the playoffs?
5: These owners want big names.
6: But is he selling another ticket? Like, well, at this point, is anybody going to see James Harden play basketball?
5: I'm not.
6: Last night alone, he's their starting point guard at this point. He had 10 points, 6 rebounds, starting point guard, had 3 assists. He was 3 for 13, 0 for 4 from 3-pointer. And drumroll, please, he actually had a low 4 turnovers.
5: You know who is playing well? Tobias Harris.
6: Yes, he is.
5: 7 straight games with 20 plus points. He had 4.
6: But this is how he fits. He was doomed here because of his contract, not because of his play.
5: Yes.
6: That's the problem.
5: He was judged on what he was paid, not how he performed. And by the way, he had times where he performed very small in big games, which wasn't great. But also, it goes back to how did the coach use him? How did the coaches use him? You know,
6: he fits so well on that Detroit team.
5: He does. He does. I just don't think that they're. You line that Detroit team up with OKC. I don't see it.
6: Well, who's the big man? You think Durant's going to be able to guard him? He won't be able. He won't be able to guard anybody on OKC.
5: Yeah, I don't see them matching up. So I see OKC as the favorite if they can get out of the West.
6: Yeah, I think, I mean, Cade Cunningham is a legit star.
5: Absolutely.
6: He really is. Yeah. I questioned it when he first got out, but he is a legit star, and Detroit's lucky to have him.
5: Without a doubt.
6: I think you're right. I just don't think that they have the horses. By the way, one other thing. Wembanyama is amazing.
5: Yes.
6: We can all see that. But it did strike me as odd that in game one that they lost, they were talking about, you know, he had this amazing game. He had an amazing game as far as blocks, because I think he had 12 blocks. His offense was very poor in that first game.
5: Yeah. All right. Why don't we leave the basketball there? Do you want to go to our interview with Mark Stein, or how about we bring on Mark?
6: Let's talk hockey. Mark's not ready yet.
5: All right. We'll wait for Mark to get on. We'll talk hockey, and then we'll go to our interview with Mark Stein and talk Spalding, and then we'll talk some baseball to close the show. All right. I'm disappointed that the Flyers are down 3-0, but I feel differently for some reason than I do about the Sixers with the Flyers down 3-0.
6: Because you see hope.
5: Yes.
6: Right. The Sixers, you should see hope. You more than I do, but because of Edgecombe was a good draft pick, a very good draft pick, and fits well with Maxey.
5: I see how they get out from under Embiid. That's what tempers hope
6: but,
5: there.
6: But that's the last of our Sixers talk. With the Flyers, they're on the upswing. And you can see that they're a couple players away from really contending. And that, who would have thought we would be saying that even after the trade deadline was over? It is amazing to me, though, in talking to people, when they announced that Cates was going to be out, there was this general sense by a lot of people that this was going to hurt a lot. And you just sat there and go, wait, when did Noah Cates become so important? And it's because Tocchet, to his credit, has found the strengths of everybody on his team, except Michkov yet.
5: Who did not get on the 5-on-3 last night. I was kind of surprised by that.
6: But it doesn't matter. The Flyers don't score in the power play. So,
5: oh, God. They are historically bad.
6: Which makes no sense at this point. I don't get it. Because if you, like, I was at game 6 in the first round. And they play fast, and they rush, and they seem to know when to shoot the puck. And it was exciting, even though they scored no goals. But when they get on the power play, they just slow down. It's this paralysis of just pass, pass, pass, and then turn it over, pass, pass, pass, turn it over. And you're lucky if they get one shot.
5: They're actually worse in the playoffs than they were in the regular season. Yeah. But they're 3-for-33 now. In the playoffs. They were 0-for-5 last night. Does Pico take their sponsorship back due to lack of actual power for the power play?
6: No, they have to keep it forever. Even if the company goes away and changes its name, they have to call it the Pico Power Play.
5: I mean, the Flyers, look, it looked like you saw for the first time a young team kind of unravel a little bit last night. I mean, you can't take 15 penalties. You just can't take 15 penalties. Carolina had 9 power plays. Look, I didn't text you. I had my opinion on the officiating. I felt like it was a ref show from both sides. And that was really
6: The first game. I mean, the last game was the same way.
5: Yes. But you don't like me complaining about the refs. But I'm not doing it in a way that it benefited one team or the other.
6: But I don't know if necessarily it's the refs or they're just playing stupid.
5: Like, now, by the way, I'm saying the ref show, like, I don't necessarily want to see the Flyers on the power play more. I'd rather see the ball at even strength because they play better for that. But I just don't understand. Nobody paid to see the refs make calls. And
6: yeah, but you have to play smart. And you certainly have to play smart. Here's the thing. Carolina should be a better matchup for them than they are because Carolina doesn't have superstars. But Carolina is a well-oiled machine of really good players on every line. it just doesn't seem to have, they don't seem to have any drop off when one guy leaves the ice and another guy comes on, and it's really impressive. And that's kind of what the Flyers are building. I just don't know whether or not you can get away with it as the Flyers at this point in their development. And so the answer can't be dumb penalties. And dumb penalties often come when you, as you said, overwhelmed. You didn't use the word overwhelmed, but when they start to panic,
5: yeah,
6: that's when you commit penalties. And yeah. I think that this young team is getting experience with some of this stuff. But Tockett's going to have to reinforce
5: discipline.
6: Hey, guys, just if you think you're losing, work harder, but don't play dumber.
5: And look, the Flyers have had lots of chances. They dominated overtime in game two, only to see Carolina score the goal at the end. They had lots of chances to start the game last night. Konechny's went off the post to start, but they said that Anderson made the save. Then you had Martone hit one off the post. The biggest difference in the series has been finishing ability. It's not that the Flyers haven't put pressure on. It's not, it's the opposing stars are capitalizing on their opportunities while the Flyers aren't. And that's been the biggest difference in the series. It's not goaltending. It's not Vladar's fault. He saved 26 of 30 last night. No, it looks like a team that's learning in real time how hard it is to play playoff hockey every other night, the physical and mental grind that shows up late in games. Now, like I said, the young core doesn't look overwhelmed. There are stretches where their speed and forecheck have dictated play. They haven't looked soft. They haven't looked outclassed, even though Carolina is the class of the NHL right now. Like, they are...
6: No. They're the class of the Eastern
5: Conference. Of the Eastern Conference, yes.
6: The Avalanche.
5: Well, I think that's what you're heading myself, to.
6: But the Avalanche are the cream of the crop this year.
5: I think that's what you're heading to, is an Avalanche-Hurricanes final. Which will be very good hockey. You know, falling behind 3-0 sucks. It doesn't change the big picture of where the franchise is. Still a major step forward. But... it shows that they need more. The difference. Yeah,
6: they need centers.
5: And okay, so let's talk about that, because the draft was this week, and you and I had very different reactions to the draft.
6: No, the lottery was.
5: The lottery was this week.
6: The draft has not taken place yet.
5: Sorry, not the draft. The lottery. Mm-hmm. And the Flyers have Toronto's pick. It's very confusing whether it's next year or the year after. I don't understand how the NHL allows
6: them. I know what you're about to say, but they don't necessarily have next year's pick.
5: If you think
6: the Maple Leafs have a choice,
5: if you think Toronto's giving Boston in their own division a pick over the Flyers, I think you're crazy. I think the Flyers get the pick. And I think the NHL.
6: I'm not saying that doesn't ultimately happen, but I'm telling you that it's not. They don't just automatically have it.
5: I agree with
6: that. Flyers don't automatically have Maple Leafs pick. Just for people, explain to people why this is happening.
5: So the Flyers, when they traded Scott Laughton, had a conditional pick depending on where Toronto drafted. So if it was not 3 or 4, but in the top 10, the mm-hmm. Flyers would get the pick. Because Toronto moved up to get the number one pick in the draft, the pick will likely convey... Well, it'll either convey to the Flyers or the Bruins for 2027. So you have an unprotected first round pick. Now, my thought is, I think Toronto trades Austin Matthews. Austin Matthews does not want to be there with that roster. He seems to have made that very clear. And their ownership, their general manager, I mean, you saw that press conference after the general manager was hired. There's some questions there. So if
6: I don't
5: really
6: understand why that general, like, people in the NHL are not impressed by him.
5: I have no idea why he was hired. When's the last time you normally see professional courtesy? Mm-hmm. Like, if you don't have something nice to say, you don't trash the guy, you just don't go out there and praise him. It was like universal condemnation of the hiring. Players, analysts, reporters. I saw a joke that the Devils hired their new general manager, and the question to him was, does he still have his Devils starter's jacket? Toronto hires their general manager, and it's like, what did you do in Phoenix? And I mean, it was unbelievable, that press conference, the questions
6: it,
5: that were
6: asked. It baffles me that a team that would, there is no city in any sport that more wants a championship at this point than Toronto and the Maple Leafs. And it's baffling to me. But look, even if they get that pick, it's not, I don't, you and I had this debate off air, so we can have it a little bit on air, is that I think Austin Matthews is less likely to be traded because Gavin McKenna is not a project. Gavin McKenna, who will be the first pick in the draft likely, is ready for the NHL. And so it's an easier sell to Austin Matthews to stay now because they did get that first pick. Because I did think that there was a chance at least the Flyers would make a run, and they still probably will make a run at Austin Matthews. I just don't know if Austin Matthews is going to be as noisy as he has been about potentially not being with the franchise.
5: And we'll see. But if I'm the Flyers, I'm saying, hey, you really want your first round unprotected pick back, especially after your team is not going to be good next season.
6: Mm-hmm.
5: And that's...
6: But you can't, just the first round unprotected pick is not going to be enough to pry away a former number one overall pick who has, you know, he's an American legend at this point because he was on the Olympic team that won a gold medal. He is the leading goal scorer in past seasons.
5: No, but if there's
6: you're
5: any
6: gonna
5: place...
6: have to put together a pretty good package. Now, if we're going to play this game, that first round pick, Mitch Goff, and one other player, does it get it done?
5: I think that, and that's where I think the calculation becomes. It's the young wings where they have more depth. They don't have centers and they don't have top defensemen. So, you know, I know Drysdale, but they still need a good slap shot to run the
6: point
5: on the power
6: play. You don't see Sandheim at this point in his career as a top defenseman?
5: I do, but I think they need another one. I don't think it's Drysdale.
6: All right, I just want to make
5: it. And I don't think that Sandheim can be the quarterback on the power play. I think they need a real heavy shot for the power play.
6: They need a guy that they could never get at this point.
5: Pretty much.
6: Quinn Hughes.
5: Yeah.
6: Watching that kid play.
5: He's so smooth.
6: I know Vancouver supposedly got a nice haul for him, but there is no such thing as a nice haul for a guy like Quinn Hughes or Cale Makar. If you can get a defenseman like that who can also, you know, man your power play, who can score the way they do, it's so rare. And look, the Islanders got one of those guys in last year's draft. And you always think that you take offensive players first because it's more exciting, but if you get a stud defenseman, wow.
5: Yeah, you can anchor your team at that point.
6: Mm-hmm.
5: So look, I'm disappointed at where the Flyers are after last night, but I'm still encouraged. And I love the fact that these young kids are getting this experience. So like I said, I feel differently about each of the teams, despite both of them being in deficits. And so I'm still enjoying the ride, and I'm not going to let the progress this team made be dampened by the fact that they ran into a team in Carolina that's 7-0 in the playoffs and probably the best team in the East without much question.
6: Them getting to the second round is a whole lot different than the Sixers getting to the second round.
5: Absolutely.
6: At this point.
5: Absolutely. Why don't we leave it there? We'll go to our interview with Mark Stein, talk A.G. Spalding, and then come back, talk baseball and more. All right. You've probably seen the name Spalding on a basketball or baseball, but who was A.G. Spalding? Well, joining us now is Mark Stein, veteran journalist from the New York Times, L.A. Times, and Wall Street Journal, and author of the new book, A League of His Own, A.G. Spalding and the Business of Baseball. Mark, welcome to the Heart of Sports.
7: Thanks, Jason.
5: All right, let's start here. Who was he, and why should sports fans care about him?
7: Well, he was a first in a lot of ways. You know, he was, before he became a sporting goods mogul, he was a respected baseball player who, when he was still a teenager, when he was 16, he beat a team of barnstorming professionals out of Washington, and got his name known then, and then was recruited to play for the Boston Red Stockings when they formed in 1870 in the new National Association. And, you know, he set a lot of records and still holds one for the best winning percentage by a pitcher who's pitched at least 1,000 innings.
6: So why does a Pulitzer Prize winning author decide that this is your next topic?
7: Because I knew the devotion of time was going to be extraordinary. And I wanted to apply it to something that was fun to me and interesting to me. And I had come across his name a couple times in books I was reading and figured, why don't we know more about this guy? And a friend who's in publishing said, well, why don't you write a book about it? And that got me going.
5: So I'm trying to follow his story. He starts really young. He has this great success. And then he steps away. Did he step away because his body was telling him something? He didn't like the state of the league? Because you write about, you know, the gambling in the league at the time, is a business opportunity. Why did he step away when he did?
7: He stepped away from playing when he was 27. And he told his son in a candid letter that he couldn't throw or hit the curveball, which was just then coming into fashion. And, you know, his shoulder hurt. I mean, these guys were pitching hundreds of innings. You know, they'd pitch in complete games, five or six a week. And it just, even though he was throwing underhand, it got to his arm. And he had just started this business. He wanted to devote full time to it. And so it all came together that it was time to step away. He remained in management of the, by then, Chicago White Sox, who became the Cubs. It's all so confusing. So he kept a hand in baseball for sure, but he wanted to spend more time to sell bats and balls and other things.
6: So how does he get into that? Before that, sporting goods really aren't a thing. What makes him decide that this is going to be something that's worth an endeavor?
7: Well, like a lot of great men in history, he didn't have the idea, but he knew how to perfect the idea. So he had seen other players in teams that as he traveled around the country. George Wright, for example, great shortstop, all-time Hall of Famer, had a business in Boston where he was playing, where he sold basically baseballs out of this cigar store. And baseballs were the entree to the whole business because they were so hard to make on your own, the stitching and making sure you get the right weights and windings and all the rest of it. So that was the first one to be made professionally and sold as a commodity. So he saw these guys doing it in Chicago or Washington, New York, Philadelphia, all over, and just said, that's a pretty good business. Nobody's doing it in Chicago. I'm an Illinoisian, and I'm, playing for the team there. Why don't I start one in Chicago?
5: So he helped start the National League. Did he do that because he wanted control? He wanted to clean up the game, a little bit of everything?
7: Well, that was certainly his public stance, but I think he just he wanted to not get blackballed from professional ball, because the previous professional league, the National Association of Professional Baseball Players, had a rule that you couldn't talk a contract with a new team until the end of the season. But the people in Chicago were tired of having all their best players stolen by wealthier Eastern clubs. And so they decided to pay him back by stealing Spalding and asked Spalding to bring as many of his best players as he could with him. And he took four or five. And they all signed their contracts in like June, which would have voided all of them and gotten them all blackballed from the National Association. But he and his partner, William Hulbert, a local coal merchant and stockbroker, said, well, why don't we throw them out before they can throw us out? And his idea was, their idea together was, let's start our own league, that will have bans on betting and drinking and brawling and all the rest of it that they want to get rid of, because the National Association had utterly failed, partly because it had a lot of influence from owners and players, and none of them wanted to change their ways. So Spalding was hired away in the middle of the season, and before they could kick him out, they started the National League.
5: How much did him being accused of fixing a game, later being questioned by fixing with gambling, impact that all? Him not wanting to be questioned again and wanting to be respectable and clean up the sport?
7: Yeah, I think, I could not find any indication that he had bet or, accepted bets or whatever, or lived, connoitered with gamblers, but it was a problem, and it's still a problem as we see now, and may likely become a bigger problem as legalized gambling gets bigger and more money is bet. So that was certainly part of it, was to get away from the National Association, which had a really bad reputation. And it also gave him a chance to put his ideas about how teams should be managed into play, that players would play and the money men would deal with the money, and the two would never meet.
6: Was Spalding trying to put his thumb on the history of the game by backing the Abner Doubleday story versus what we really know as the origin of baseball?
7: It's a good question. And I think, knowing what I've been able to find out in researching the book, was that he saw it as A, fun, and B, a good way to keep his name in the paper. One thing he learned as a controlling partner in the Chicago team was that there was no such thing as bad publicity. As, if you could get them to write even the story saying what a dumbo you are for having that pitcher throw, it was keeping the name in front, the sport in front of the readers, and kept them interested. He didn't like gambling because he thought it was going to cut down on business. People would think everything was fixed and then lose interest. So that's why he battled that. And I don't think he ever did any of that gambling or whatever, bookmaking himself.
5: From the business standpoint of it, his strategy of buying competitors, controlling markets, building brands, sounds a lot like Nike, Fanatics, the way the leagues operate now. Can you talk about some of the parallels between the branding and marketing that he did and what we see today?
7: Yeah, I mean, it's there's a lot of parallels between then and now. It's funny how little things have changed. I mean, they've been talking about a salary cap for 150 years. And, so if there's a lockout next year, it will be nothing new to baseball, because they've been arguing over that for literally since the sport began. He was a smart guy who saw an opportunity and thought big. He wanted to, baseballs were, for example, were made for serious, amateur and if semi-pro teams, but he wanted them to be made for every kid on the corner, every city league across the country, and so he basically went from town to town and bought out the competition, including the guy who made the first hardball that we would recognize as such, a guy named Mon, was making the ball for the league, and Spalding just went in, offered him more than he could turn down, and Spalding took it over. Well, he kept the name because he didn't want to appear to be the grasping capitalist that he actually was.
5: On the legacy of himself, he was complex. You dig into his personal life, his relationships, his controversies. He wasn't a simple figure. Is there something that would surprise fans about him that you learned?
7: Certainly the long love affair he had with his mistress was a surprise. I mean, I think others have reported, John Thorne and others have reported that it happened, but to see the intensity of it and the longevity of it, it was quite amazing for a guy who claimed to be, a Mr. Clean Living, Mr. No Gambling, No Drinking, No Brawling, No Skirt Chasing. And then, you find out that. When his illegitimate son was born, he refused to acknowledge his existence, and had him raised by his sister and brother-in-law until his first wife passed away. And then only then did he acknowledge paternity and bring the boy into his family. So, I mean, he was not a soft guy. I mean, he was pretty brutal when he had to be.
5: After everything you uncovered, how should we remember him? Is he a visionary? Is he an opportunist? Is he the founder of modern sports business?
7: Yeah, I think it's probably closer to the latter too. He saw that sports could be a major entertainment source and not just something that clerks and other white collar workers would do on the weekends or on holidays. He saw it as something comparable to live theater, and that it could be very successful in drawing people and filling stadiums with paying customers. He did, however, sometimes he went too far, and he also, it's funny, he started the trend toward separating fans into luxury booths. He was the first one to have luxury booths in the Lakefront Park in the 1870s. He built booths atop the grandstand, and people could go there and not have to mix with the hoi polloi down in the grandstand and bleachers. Had a telephone installed when there were about 12 telephones in all of Chicago. He was a guy who could. He was a visionary in a lot of ways. Yeah, he was.
5: The book is A League of His Own, A.G. Spalding and the Business of Baseball. Mark Stein, thanks for joining us. Gives you a new perspective on the game behind the game.
7: Jason and Jeff, thanks for having me on. I appreciate it.
5: Spalding seemed like he was Nike and Fanatics, and I asked the question before Nike and Fanatics. Jeff, did you know all that?
6: No, I did not.
5: Yeah, I found it interesting to hear the impact he had at the game. I didn't realize he was such a good player before he left.
6: The weird thing is he wrote a book that basically talks about Spalding and baseball. And when you think of Spalding, what more?
5: Basketball.
6: At this point, you think of Spalding basketball.
5: When I saw the book, that was kind of what surprised me. It was a baseball book. And I'm like, but I had Spalding basketballs.
6: That's what good business people do is expand when they can, right?
5: So you were down at the Phillies game the other night. Tough loss last night, 12-1. But the Phillies have played better baseball after their 9-19 start. I think they're 8-2 in their last 10.
6: I think, by the way, that it's safe to say that we could all become Dodger-like fans and show up late in the game, because the Phillies don't seem to do much at the beginning of the game. But at least the games I've been to, it's more exciting at the end of the game. They still can't hit a left-handed pitcher until they can get through the bullpen, because Mattingly has done a great job. The players have done a great job becoming resilient from the disastrous start that they had. But in Mattingly's first 8 games or so, they still had not faced a lefty who they were 0-10 against before Mattingly. So it was nice to get, it counts as a win against Springs, but the damage was done against the left-handed reliever.
5: How is it that a whole lineup can't hit lefty? Like one or two players struggling, okay. It's the power outages for this lineup that just puzzle me.
6: Well, there's other than Bohm, they're starting to hit with more authority. Adolis Garcia is starting to hit better. Stott's starting to hit better. Harper's starting to hit home runs. Schwarber's just being Schwarber. He's up to what it does in home runs.
5: Yeah. All right, let's talk Alec Bohm for a second. Cleanup hitter, batting around 160 with no power, changes the entire lineup, which we talked about before the season. He is 176th out of 178 qualified hitters in batting average, 177th in OPS. He was pinch hit on Wednesday night in the 7th and then sat on Thursday. What is Alec Bohm a platoon player right now?
6: Half the team is platoon probably. Yes, he is, but I don't know. He's not been particularly great against left-handers either.
5: No, so what do you do with him?
6: There's not much you can do.
5: You know, we've talked
6: about...
5: That's
6: the problem. You're stuck with this team. There's nothing to trade unless somebody else believes that there's something inside of Alec Bohm that they can get out that the Phillies can't. Because I've pointed this out a million times. There's nothing in the upper minors. So unless you're going to go to lower minors and trade, the pitchers you got last year or your 16-year-old prospect, I don't know what you're going to trade. You're going to trade Aiden Miller, who hasn't been able to get
5: into a
6: minor
5: league
6: game.
5: In a minor league game, he's still not swinging a bat. He's 22 years old and he's got back issues. That's concerning to me.
6: So this is the team. You have to hope they stay healthy, which is, as they're older, it's difficult. You have to hope that the pitching staff can continue to pitch the way they've pitched the last couple weeks. And you got to hope that your old hitters find the fountain of youth.
5: The players.
6: I sent you something yesterday about Trey Turner that I don't even think you responded to, which was, I was kind of surprised.
5: I didn't know what to say to it.
6: So Trey Turner, they're talking about how he's trying to battle Father Time, you know, because of his speed. And they started the article with something that I don't think they meant to make a big deal out, but it made my head explode, which is Trey Turner mostly doesn't take batting practice out on the field. Why? Wouldn't it be better? You can't recreate the conditions of sunlight and all the other the backdrops and everything else in a batting cage underneath the stadium. Why would he not be taking batting practice outside? I don't understand. We keep hearing what a great hitting coach we have. We had a hitting coach that for a year didn't have a batting practice pitcher who was left-handed. And now we're finding out that the leadoff hitter doesn't take batting practice out on the field.
5: I don't think I'm ever going to let go. I don't think I'm ever going to let go that the hitting coach didn't have a left hand.
6: Nor should you, because it doesn't make any sense.
5: Again, I love honesty. I'd appreciated that not being honest right there.
6: How sad is it that I went to the game the other day and we decided that we went to batting practice. And during batting practice, the thing we got excited about was that the batting practice pitcher was left-handed. Lefty. Yes.
5: I love that you even noticed that. I mean, that nothing says your team has a problem like noticing in batting practice, like giving the standing ovation to the lefty thrower in batting practice.
6: I'll tell you, though, Garrett Stubbs looks good shagging fly balls in left field.
5: He pitched the other night. Garrett Stubbs, man of everything.
6: Yes.
5: They do look calmer.
6: How are they carrying three catchers at this point?
5: Because they don't look at Stubbs as a catcher. They look at him as a utility man. But
6: yeah, yes, but no, there's another reason. Who else are you going to bring up? You've already brought up Reyes.
5: Well, that's the thing.
6: You're bringing up.
5: They got nobody else to bring up right now. I mean, Rincones
6: is a condemnation of a team when you have three catchers.
5: Is any of this surprising, though? We could play the audio.
6: No. We're not surprised.
5: From the week that Dombrowski, again, things I will never forget, the week that Dombrowski said that Alec Bohm will be fine because he had Martinez as his cleanup hitter. A very, very, very long time ago when baseball is different now. And I just, do you feel better about
6: unless
5: this?
6: Unless you want to bring up Otto Kemp.
5: He's hitting well down there. Yesterday, he hit another three-run home run yesterday. He's got three home runs since he went back down.
6: He had two and one. He had one game last week where he had two homers and seven RBIs, and then yesterday it was 2-for-5, I think, and he had four RBIs. But it's still Triple A.
5: Yeah, it is Triple A, and
6: but again, it's better than what does Marchand do for you at this point?
5: Carry the bags?
6: No, he's out there. He's playing.
5: Not well.
6: What is he doing at this point?
5: I don't even think he catches a great game, by the way. But
6: he doesn't.
5: So, what does he do well? He's not hitting. He doesn't catch well.
6: Marchand is batting a hefty 0.74.
5: Like, for all the hate that Stubbs gets for being the vibes guy and, you know, not looking like a big, tough, strong baseball player, I'd rather have him than Marchand.
6: Marchand's OPS is 2.53. His OPS.
5: Can I ask you a question?
6: Not his batting average.
5: Does it bother you the talk of... You know, they've asked Bryce a couple times about this where he's talked about, well, we were just waiting for the next shoe to drop.
6: And move. Yeah, he needs to stop talking. I love him. He really needs to stop talking.
5: I believe Topper was the fault guy, but I also believe that Topper had some of his limitations.
6: By the way, you know how many times? No, we can't get off Marchand for a second because Marchand's been up 54 times, okay?
5: Yes.
6: He scored three runs. He has four hits.
5: There's
6: more. He has seven total bases, no doubles, 12 strikeouts, and he's walked one time.
5: My favorite part of that stat read is that you put on your glasses to do it. You wanted to make sure you got it right, so you put on your glasses to make sure that you did not get it wrong. That was my favorite part of the stat read there.
6: All right, well, here's what you could also do. Please tell, just like you wanted Dombrowski to stop talking,
5: tell Bryce to stop talking.
6: Bryce has to stop talking because this whole, what was the quote? We were just all waiting for the shoe to drop so we could move on. So you all just sat there while your coach, you knew your coach was about to get fired?
5: I didn't take that well. I did not take that well.
6: And then you decided to try harder? Like, that part I don't understand. Like, okay, Bryce, we all think that you're all trying your hardest. You're not succeeding, but you're trying your hardest. You're telling us that you all were sitting there as spectators. You're the ones who can control the manager's destiny, the guy that you love, that you affectionately refer to as Topper. And you're all, according to you, just sitting there watching, waiting for him to be fired. Would he be fired if they got off to a start that was 22 and 18?
5: Nope.
6: No. So what were you sitting there watching? Why did you think this was coming?
5: No clue.
6: And then what did you do differently? Besides now, apparently, you think you're the man.

0: for a World Cup ticket.
1: For the seat that they... Yeah, seriously. They just
0: How much are they paying you for this job?
1: $50,000.
0: Oh, you could.
1: To watch 104 World Cup matches from a comfortable couch inside a glass-enclosed living room-like cube in Times Square over 39 days.
0: Okay.
1: Would you do that? Would you live in a glass... No. In Times Square.
0: It's going to get really hot.
1: Right? No. In the middle of the summer?
0: But all you get for being this circus freak or whatever.
1: Circus freak.
0: Like, what are they doing? I don't get it. Like, they think this is... Why is this something that anybody would want to do? But let's say you could watch from your home. Would you make enough money to get two tickets to a World Cup final for this? Guess what the answer is.
1: No.
0: No.
1: And it's okay.
0: Didn't they just raise the prices to like $31,000?
1: $32,970 for the World Cup final. And it's okay,
0: is
1: Johnny.
0: Is the goal of FIFA to prove that they're pigs?
1: FIFA said that it's not their fault. It's because it's in America, Jeff.
0: Why is it not their fault?
1: Because ticket prices are higher here.
0: I don't understand. What was it before it was $32,000?
1: I don't know, but a FIFA spokesman said that they were referring to college football prices. You cannot go to watch in the U.S. a college game, not even speaking about a top professional game, for less than $300, is what Giannini Infantino said.
0: That's $300, not $32,000.
1: Details.
0: As somebody who attended the national championship game just a short 2 years ago.
1: And did not pay $30,000?
0: I think I paid $250.
1: All right, you're going to have to give me your final thoughts.
0: FIFA's got to leave. They have made an embarrassment of this whole World Cup. Like, this country, no country, should ever be fooled again until Infante leaves and they fix what's going on in FIFA.
1: Good final thought. My final thought, it is National Mental Health Awareness Month. Thank you to the athletes who are being open and honest with people about the struggles they face. That's my final thought. Thanks so much for joining us this week. Make sure to join us next Friday night to help you start your weekend in style. Have a great one, and we'll talk to you next week. Bye-bye.
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3: 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I'm Tom Toole. She's Sarah Timon. We both work at the Tom Toole Sales Group at RE/MAX Mainline, the number one RE/MAX team in Pennsylvania since 2018. And we had a Fed meeting last week, Sarah. I'm sure you were watching the press conference afterwards diligently.
4: Oh, of course.
3: There was some interesting futures prep. This is the last meeting for Jerome Powell before he becomes a member of the board, not the chairperson. And there was an interesting analysis about mortgage rates and why mortgage rates are where they are right now, given what's going on with oil prices and inflation. There is a major farm dispute happening in Willistown Township. Consumer Affairs named Drexel Hill the second best town to move to in Pennsylvania. And there's a new school being built in T.E. Tredyffrin East Town. We're going to unpack all that. And we have Locale Wine should be coming on. They're a wine lounge in Westchester. And we've got 10 incredible new listings coming to the market this week. So if you get some value out of this or you like what you hear, make sure to subscribe to the channel, hit the bell for notifications. And if you want to schedule a call with Sarah and talk about what the Fed meeting means for your real estate needs, you can do that with the link right in the comments. So Fed meeting last week, Sarah. Jerome Powell came out last meeting. It was a swan song. And what's very interesting is that they didn't adjust rates. They had the highest amount of dissenting votes. They had four people dissent against the Fed decision. This was the highest amount since 1992. And even though he's stepping down from the job in mid-May, he's not leaving the Federal Reserve until 2028, which is pretty unusual. First things first, were you surprised they didn't cut rates? What's your take on that?
4: As much as I wish they would have, I'm not really surprised. I didn't think it sounded like they were planning on it. So I wasn't too shocked.
3: Yeah, I think it's to be expected. I mean, you look at there's some inflation concerns, especially with what's going on with oil prices and the Strait of Hormuz and all these other things happening across the country or across the ocean in Iran and down there. So I think that was pretty expected. The dissenting votes was pretty interesting. So
4: that's just when they disagree.
3: Yeah, and this usually doesn't happen. Even if you were to say, hey, I think we should do this, and I said, I think we should do this, and their dissenting views, everyone kind of comes together and said, hey, we're going to all agree on the path forward, even if we maybe didn't
4: think that was
3: the right move.
4: Yeah.
3: So Stephen Miron, so he's done this since he joined the central bank, dissented in favor of a quarter of a percentage point cut. But three other no voices came from Beth Hammack of Cleveland, Neil Kashkari of Minneapolis, and Lori Logan of Dallas. They agreed with the hold, but did not support the inclusion of an easing bias in the statement at the time. So basically, you know, what they said was, and this was actually in the report, in considering the extent and timing of the additional adjustments to the target range for the federal funds rate, the committee will carefully assess incoming data, evolving outlook, and the balance of risks. And that phrasing indicates the likelihood that the next move would be lower, implied by the word additional, which reflects the most recent rate actions have been to cut. These three governors warned about the dangers of inflation. So they're actually dissenting the other way, saying we may need to raise rates at some point. So I think that's the, you know, the interesting part here. And you have a very divided Fed right now. And if you look at what the CME group is saying, so they do these predictions just like Polymarket or Kalshi and all those other futures markets, If you look at the June meeting, which is the next one, there's a 93.9% chance we see no movement. The July meeting, 87.9% chance we see no movement, and 84.5% chance in September we see no movement. So I don't think, and then there's a 73% chance in October we see no movement. And that's obviously a long time from now. So, it just seems like the Fed's not going to get on the same page here. So do you think that's going to impact anything with their decisions moving forward? Now there's kind of people on both sides of this here.
4: Not really. I think this is kind of where, even from like earlier in the beginning of, you know, the year, we were kind of anticipating things to be at in terms of, mm-hmm. of rate cuts. And, you know, even if you've got people kind of on different sides here, while it might be a little bit more polarized than it often is, like, mm-hmm. I think there are often people on both sides. So, you know, if everything's really skewing towards no movement, I think that makes sense that there wouldn't be a ton of movement.
3: Yeah, for sure. So we just got Locali Wine showed up here. So we're going to listen to a bunch of real estate talk before we get to them at the second half of the show. So thanks for coming on. And we'll introduce them here shortly. So, you know, Sarah, with this, I think what I'm finding is I think it's okay for people to speak their mind a little more in the Fed, which wasn't the case. It's unusual to see that dissent. But right now we're in I think the Fed does play politics, whether we like it or not, especially recently. And we're in a time where like people are just speaking their mind, whether it's what they should or shouldn't be doing. That really has nothing to do with it. So I think that has something here. Now let's talk about what it means for housing, because I don't see a cut happening anytime soon. They promised maybe one this year. I mean, we'll have to see things get cleaned up overseas. So, I mean, what do you think this means for rates? The fact that the Fed's not cutting, I mean, we can read the comments and all that stuff, but they were pretty clear. We need to be cautious. We need to be careful about inflation, which is going up. There's a jobs report that's coming out this week. So what do you think this means for rates, let's say short term up until like July 4th and then for the rest of the year?
4: I mean, honestly, I think my answer is kind of the same for both. I think things are going to be sticking right around where they are. And for buyers, while every buyer would obviously love to see rates come down, it does at least create a sense of stability for what's going on. Sometimes when you have these like weeks where things are going up and then going down, like it puts you in a place of more uncertainty to, you know, want to move forward with making an offer, because you're always kind of like, well, what if, you know, next week this happens. So at least when you're consistent, you kind of know what you're dealing with, and there's to some degree a sense of like, this is what you're used to as you're running cost sheets, which, you know, just I think creates a little bit of calmness to the situation.
3: Yeah, I tend to agree with you. I mean, everyone's been, you know, kind of hoping like rates would come back down, because we saw that like 5.99 window. It was maybe 2 weeks last year, or not last year, excuse me, that 2 weeks earlier in the year, we were at 5.99. Everyone was all excited.
4: That was exciting.
3: It was exciting. And what we also know is there's a lot of homes that have been sold since then that had nothing to do with rates. And right. I think, you know, if you look at what's happening here, there's more certainty with rates in that they're not jumping all over the place. What we're seeing right now with Mortgage News Daily, they're quoting 6.54. So they've gone up a little bit. I mean, they have jumped up into the mid sixes versus like the low sixes. And I don't think it's going to change until things get resolved overseas. I don't see any of that happening. So that's going to be something that we all kind of look at. What I also am clear on is that we've been through higher rate environments than this. I mean, rates were about this same number last year. No one really was. I mean, people, I think, were wishing for lower rates, but it wasn't such a major talking point. And we're very fortunate right now that the spreads are much improved. So when I talk about mortgage spreads, that means the difference between the 30-year fixed and the 10-year treasury security. So the spreads are so much better. Like if you look at the difference here, this time last year, spreads were close to like 2.5. They were like 2.4. Now they're closer to 2. And these spreads have been much more normal than we've seen in the past. And that's the only thing keeping rates down to where they are right now. Because if you think about it, this time last year, I mean, if you look at the 12-month outlook on rates, and we just look at the 30-year fixed, let's see where it was last year. I mean, this time last year, they were at 6.88, right? Now we're at 6.54. So we're 3/10 of a point less because the spreads are better. And this is something that's very overlooked.
4: Well, and I mean, a conversation that we've had many, many times on this show is it's really the 7%. Like when it hits 7%, that's where things tend to get a little more uncomfortable for people. And while like it's very exciting when they go, when it dropped to 5.99, and you know, that's great. And it's a great talking point and it's exciting for buyers. We were like a whole percentage point above that, before when it was like having those conversations about the 7% rate. So we're still in, a very manageable spot.
3: Yeah. And for perspective here, and this is where the spreads are important. We'll talk about this. And the average consumer has no idea what these spreads mean. I would say the average agent has no idea what these spreads mean. The above average agents like Sarah do. But because we talk about this stuff, spreads right now are 1.93%. So historically, mortgage spreads range from 1.6 to 1.8. So we're still a little higher than that. And because the spreads have improved, that's really been something that's been important. But if they weren't at 1.93%, they were close to last year, rates would be above 7 right now. And I think that would be causing a lot of problems.
4: Yeah.
3: Earlier this year, rates got as high as 6.64%. But because spreads have improved, you know, mortgage rates have been lower. And because you have now Kevin Warsh coming in to the Federal Reserve to take over the chairperson job as the Fed chair, with rising oil prices and a hawkish tone from the Fed, yields pushed back a little bit with a high of 4.44%, but ended the week at 4.38. So the spreads are really the key here. And I think that's something people need to be grateful for, because this wasn't the case last year. And that's what's kept demand as high as it is. If you look at pending sales compared to this time last year nationally, we're like 6,000-7,000 homes more. And we're seeing the number of sales are up even locally here. So how are you dealing with the rate conversation with consumers right now? Like what comes up? Does it even come up? Are they kind of used to it? And because a lot of consumers, they focus on all this stuff, but I can tell you, we can't control the spreads.
4: Right.
3: Can't control what happened at the Fed meeting. Who knows about what's going to happen at the Strait of Hormuz? Right. I mean, all this stuff's out of our control. So What are you talking about with the clients you're out with now that are looking to transact?
4: More strategies for what makes effective offers that get accepted. The like rate conversations aren't coming up that often, or when they do, it's kind of like not the main focus of the conversation. And it's something that we, you know, I talk about, we answer questions on it, and then you kind of move on. It hasn't been a main driver.
3: So what are you focusing on when you're talking to people that are thinking about transacting or thinking about selling? Because this comes up a lot on the sell side. I think a lot of people don't realize that.
4: Yeah. I mean, I think it's a lot of, for the sell side, really looking at your comparable properties, talking about things you can do to make your property stick out, laying out the plan and just having a plan in place. And, you know, this is what we do and how we do it. On the buy side, I think looking for opportunities where maybe there's higher days on market, kind of bringing in inspectors ahead of time, or doing things so that you can actually, when you write your offer, it can be in as strong of terms as possible, while you still have the confidence to move forward with the deal. So just kind of looking at all of those different pieces that go into it, and just, you know, having the conversations early so that you're prepared when the time comes and the right house pops up.
3: Yeah. And that's really what we want to focus on. Cause I mean, you're not buying a home because of rates. Some people try this. Mm-hmm. You've said how many times, like, you can't time the market. It's about getting the job done. Like there is no other job that I know of in the business side. I mean, obviously, like, it's either you're selling the home or you don't. There's no black or white. Mm-hmm. And when you start focusing on all this other stuff, and we've seen clients do this where they focus on like, oh, well, the buyer said this, the seller said that. Well, hey, what are we trying to accomplish here? Mm-hmm. And bringing it back to the original plan is very effective. I think that's really good advice. So the good news here for the Northeast compared to other markets, with seeing these, you know, rates and spreads and everything else we talked about, we're seeing that inventory, active listings, they're up 8.4% compared to a year ago. And that's in the collar counties, Philadelphia, so Chester, Montgomery, Bucks, Delaware, and then it includes four counties in Jersey and the two northern counties in Delaware. So really the Philadelphia metro. And we're seeing that there's more listings. We're seeing the number of purchase contracts week over week are up. We're seeing that home sales are up. So there is more demand here. I mean, for sellers, I think we're very fortunate that we don't have elevated inventory right now, because you go to some of these other places. We were doing a role play call this morning. I mean, they're dealing with tons of competition for their sellers right now. New listings are behind 2022 levels. We're higher than where we were 25, 24, 23. We're seeing that, you know, prices are still rising. Active listings are still higher. So there's more choices for buyers, but it's nowhere near a balanced market. So that's the good news for sellers right now, that despite all these rate issues, and I don't even think it's really a problem. If you want to buy a home, buy a home. But the rates not being as low as they were, sellers in the Northeast are very fortunate compared to other parts of the country.
4: Right, right. I agree.
3: All right, so we got a couple local stories here before we get to locale wine. So we're going to run through those briefly. But you know, my advice here is don't worry about the Fed. Don't worry about the spreads. Let's just focus on what your goals are. I think that's a good takeaway here, Sarah. Were you surprised by this? So Consumer Affairs named Drexel Hill. My mom's from Drexel Hill. The number two town to move to in Pennsylvania. What's your reaction?
4: Yeah, what are they just like pulling these surveys out like every other week? I feel like
3: well, number one's Bethel Park in Allegheny County.
4: Yeah, I am a little bit surprised. Honestly, because of the taxes, I feel like Drexel Hill taxes tend to be a little bit on the higher end.
3: Well, you know, a lot of people say you can get a much more affordable home there, which is true, compared to neighboring places like Haverford Township and some other spots. Homes are beautiful. You know, they're very, you know, I mean, my mom's from Drexel Hill. So it's great. I think it's a great place to live. Don't get us wrong here.
4: Oh, absolutely.
3: But the taxes are very high.
4: Yeah.
3: Like substantially. And a lot of people don't like the school systems there as much as they like other school systems. I mean, let's call it what it is. Apparently, they did this survey based on affordability, safety, economic strength, healthcare, education, and quality of life.
4: Okay.
3: I tend to agree with you. I think these lists are just like nonsense at this point. I mean, it's a great place to live. I mean, we have a lot of clients live there. We sell a lot of homes in Drexel Hill. But then how is, you don't see anywhere else in the collar counties here until you get down to King of Prussia at number 15. And then like Pittsburgh's number 19. I mean, you know what the best thing to do in Pittsburgh is? Turn around and leave. So, I mean, it's like, they don't have any other towns in Philadelphia that are listed here.
4: Well, it's just funny because we did a list the other week that Chesterbrook was on it. Like there were a number of places on it and Drexel Hill wasn't.
3: Yeah, it was like Ardmore, Penwyn. What was the other? Devon was on there.
4: Yeah, Devon was on there. Drexel Hill, nowhere to be found on that list, yet number two in the whole state on this list.
3: Yeah, you got to be careful with these lists. What I guarantee you will happen, there's going to be a real estate agent that puts this in the description of a home in Drexel Hill. Mm-hmm. Voted number two place to live, according to Consumer Affairs. Like, that's like a future bet you would want to take. So,
4: yeah.
3: I was surprised by this, to be very honest. I mean, I think it's a nice place to live, but there's people that also look to live in. I mean, there's plenty of great towns, but like Altoona's number four. Like, give me a break.
4: Right. Yeah.
3: Scranton. Wilkes-Barre, I mean, like Bethlehem, like these are all very rural places. So that was very surprising to me. It was more the contents of the list.
4: Yeah.
3: All the people from Bethlehem are going to comment negatively on the video here. So we'll see what
4: we'll
3: happens.
4: We'll get ready for that.
3: Yes. All right. So let's talk about this farm dispute. Did you read into this? This is very interesting. This is right by our office in Willistown Township.
4: So for, I feel like, years now, there have been random signs, like yard signs, posted that are like, save the farm. Mm-hmm. So I do kind of know what this is talking about.
3: So I'll give the overview here. I want to get your reaction. So there's an ongoing battle with the local government about Maple Leaf Farm. And this was all reported by Jen Samuel of the Daily Local News. And it's the owner, his name's Richard Glunk. He's got a 45-acre farm. It's preserved in a land trust through an easement with the Brandywine Conservancy. And it's protected by the state's agricultural and security law, as the farm has been in use since the 1700s. And Willistown Township is now planning to condemn 2,060 feet of the farm. And through condemnation, the government body will acquire private property for a public project And they're doing this to allow enhanced flow into nearby Crum Creek. And water flow is always an issue in these rural areas.
4: So they're not developing on it. It's still in a conservancy, if you will, but they're just kind of creating a different path for the water to flow.
3: Apparently, there's been this like many year dispute between the property owner Glunk and the township over a culvert, which is a stormwater infrastructure tool on the property. And he's been trying to get this repaired for like 6 or 7 years that would help with the creek flow. Mm-hmm. And then the township just stopped talking to him. And now they're going to condemn it. And I think it would affect the workability of the farm here, which is part of the problem.
4: And it is still an actively working farm.
3: He's working the farm. Good for him, because you could not pay me to do that. But what do you think about it? I mean, we talk about, like, Willistown's a township that's very rural, intentionally. You look at it, it's a township that really tries to preserve open space and different things. Now, there's obviously, like, some places that are, you know, zoned for townhomes and everything else. And you talk about, like, affordable housing. There's so much land in Willistown. I mean, there's operating horse farms there all over the place. It's right by our office. It's right behind our office. We have an office in Malvern, one in Westchester. We're on either side of it. You know, I think these township disputes, when they start getting involved here, this is one of the reasons why we don't see a lot of development, because they're talking about this kind of stuff going on. So I don't know that.
4: Well, I think it's a shame that if the owner knew that there was a problem and has been trying to have it fixed for 6-something years, mm-hmm. So was the township like shooting down the idea, or did he want the
3: township
4: to pay
3: communicating
4: for
3: with
4: it,
3: him or? Dating back to 2020.
4: Okay. So it's not over like who's paying for it. It's just like he wants it done and then they stop talking to him. So now it's gone too far and now they're going to take over a large chunk and mess up the farm operations.
3: Pretty much.
4: Okay. I mean, that stinks, because he saw it coming. He was like, hey, this is a problem, and the township stopped talking to him. So that stinks.
3: Well, I this is some of these townships, and I mean, we've seen this with resale certificates. If you look at some of the townships we have to deal with their use and occupancy inspection, they are very difficult. And local government seems to be the logjam in development with many places, where you're trying to get zoning approval, you're dealing with these sort of things, and then the township stops communicating. And yeah, I mean, government in general, I think, is a broken system. But, like, local government is, like, very corrupt. Like, you know, like, you get on the wrong side of somebody over there, you're in a lot of trouble. So I don't know if that's the case here. I mean, Willistown is a very heavily regulated township, and they really value conservancy. So I'm not surprised this is happening. It is unfortunate, though. And I think this is where you got to be careful to make sure you're complying with the local laws, too. Because if you don't, look what's happened.
4: Right. Yeah, that stinks.
3: All right, we got one more story here before we get to Locale Wine, which I'm very excited about. Wine Lounge in Westchester coming on here. We've got the founder here, Kevin. So, Kevin, thanks for coming on, man. Last thing, Sarah, this might affect you. I don't know if it does or not. I don't think it would.
4: 1 year too late.
3: 1 year too late. Okay, so there's a new elementary school being constructed in Tredyffrin Easttown. And I've seen these new schools get constructed in other townships where I live or where we've sold real estate. It's Bear Hill Elementary School, and the target launch date, they're trying to get this all done now. The development was approved in May of 2024. It's a 6th elementary school for the district. And
4: then it's going to allow full day kindergarten.
3: Talk about the pain point of full day kindergarten. Because you said it's a year too late. They're going to welcome students next fall. So it'd be 27-28.
4: Yeah.
3: Right? So that's a year.
4: So they didn't just plan this all around the fact that I have a kid that's going to be going that's going to be going to kindergarten next year. Can't believe that.
3: Yeah, that's wild.
4: So you
3: were pregnant with Maddie on like the very first episode we had of this show here.
4: Yeah.
3: Like, that's pretty wild.
4: I know. Oh my gosh, it's crazy. But it will not be, it'll just be half day for next year. So then you just, you know, they have either a before or after school program. So you just have to, you know, line up more things and I'm sure pay, but
3: you definitely have to pay. I've been through this too. Yeah. I think what you're seeing here is Tredyffrin Easttown is one of the highly sought after school districts in the area. And they were talking about where they were going to build this thing for a while. Conestoga High underwent expansion and renovation projects several years ago. They opened a new wing about 4 or 5 years ago. And they finally start at Bear Hill Elementary. So it's this is a 1,200 Sweetsford Road. It's a 15-acre property. And the kindergarten thing is a real pain point because you got two parents at work.
4: Yeah.
3: Like half-day kindergarten, you're done at like noon.
4: Right. It's like they're there for like 3 hours. It's like, what?
3: Well, and it's frustrating, and you do have to pay. I've been through this with my older son and my older daughter. Our youngest somehow got full day kindergarten. That was like post COVID. I think she had to take a test or something. I don't know what happened, but they weren't offering it for everybody, and it's a real problem. And you think when you move to a school district like TE, so you're spending some money,
4: mm-hmm.
3: you're paying your tax dollars, you want full day kindergarten.
4: Right.
3: It is shocking to me how few schools offer full. And you'll see a lot of kids. This happened to my older two. The kindergarten classes were really small. People were paying to get full day at other places, and then they would just transfer their kids in first grade.
4: Mm-hmm.
3: So I would imagine we're going to see more and more demand like this. But there's all. Do you see anyone like jockeying to get into like the new elementary school? Because I've seen this happen a lot when like people like the local. I'm talking locally because you live in Tredyffrin East Town. Mm-hmm. Has there been like a lot of like fighting or like complaining about who gets to go to the new elementary school versus the old one? I'm sure you probably don't care, knowing you.
4: Yeah.
3: Like I'm like, hey, my kids are going to school. Cool. Like I'm born in the same boat. But this is always a talking point when these new schools open.
4: Not that I've noticed, but also like if there were meetings about it or I have not attended.
3: You didn't go. So. I wouldn't have gone either.
4: Yeah. So I don't know. I mean, there's definitely been talk in the neighborhood about because there's a couple kids that are going to be going to kindergarten this year. Just like, oh, that stinks that we're going to miss it by a year. But otherwise, no, I'm not aware of any controversy, but I'm sure it could be out there.
3: Okay. And I think that's, you know, I think that's smart on your part because it's you don't want to necessarily, you know, like jump. I wouldn't go to any of those meetings. I've seen those meetings. They're horrible. But it's like, it's frustrating.
4: Well, isn't it, don't you just go where you go by where, like they create a little map, and if you live in this part, then you go to this one. And are you talking like for people that would be like in the school district but now want to be at the brand new school as opposed to like,
3: well, there's like a whole redistricting conversation that goes on because this happened. We live in Lower Merion, so they had the third middle school that opened at Black Rock, and everyone's like, who gets to go to Black Rock? And they pulled the kids from Gladwin and the kids from Penwyn, which are like on either side of the district. I was just happy my kids were going to the closest school.
4: I want closest.
3: Yeah, that's what I wanted. But like for the kids at Penn, it takes like 15, 20 minutes to get there because there's all this uproar that, oh, we're not getting the better school and like all this nonsense goes on.
4: Give me the close one.
3: I agree with you. So I was just curious if any of that was going on. But I think what this really demonstrates is that the demand for housing in the suburban markets, if they're building six elementary schools is bananas.
4: Right.
3: I mean, that's just it. And I mean, I'd imagine Maddie's at, she's at New Eagle right now, or she's going to New Eagle.
4: Mm-hmm.
3: Do you know how many kids? I heard there's like 700 kids there almost.
4: Dude, I should really know all of this.
3: My friend's daughter also goes there. They might be in the same class, actually. I have to check on all this. But I think you're going to see some infighting there. I do like, I mean, it shows the demand, though. I mean, they're building new schools everywhere, especially in a place like TE. It's not like TE is underdeveloped.
4: Right.
3: So exciting stuff. All right, we're going to take a quick break. We got Locale Wine coming on next. We've got Kevin here. He's the founder and vibe curator. That's his title right on the website there. I like that title. That's a good one. We'll be right back on Tool Time Real Estate Radio on WWDB 860 AM. 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
3: All right, welcome back to Tool Time Real Estate Radio on WWDB 860 AM. I'm Tom Tool, she's Sarah Timon, and we have Locale Wine here. We've got the founder and vibe curator. I love that title. That is such a great title. Kevin here. Kevin, did you come up with the vibe curator title?
8: Oh, I don't know where that came from, but I've been called a lot worse.
3: You also have the music dude and the cuteness on here. Those are the three.
8: Yeah.
3: And one of them's the dog. So very cool. So if you get some value out of this, you like what you hear, make sure to subscribe, hit the bell for notifications. And if you want to schedule a call with our team about anything real estate related or how you can buy or sell a property in the vicinity of Locale Wines, just click on the link. Sarah can get you set up. So Kevin, first off, thanks for coming on. We got Kevin Boylan here. He is the founder at Locale Wine. The website's enjoylocale.com. You can also follow them on Instagram. It's at Locale_Westchester. They're located at 123 East Market Street. So tell us about the business. I mean, I think this is something that does well. You got some songwriters coming in. I mean, you're right in Westchester, which is a happening place to be. Tell us more about Locale Wine Lounge.
8: Yeah, man, we love Westchester, right? So we, I guess the story starts, we're a wine producer. So we're wine forward. We don't really necessarily use the wine bar verbiage.
3: Got it.
8: We try to be a little bit more like counterculture wine. Mm-hmm. A little bit more modern approach. Wine can be more fun. It doesn't have to be as stiff and stuffy and pretentious. So even when we were coming up with the name on like wine bar, wine lounge, we didn't really know what the heck to call it. We didn't want to be a bar in Westchester to avoid some of the college crowd. And
3: sure.
8: So we settled on wine lounge. But yeah, man, we try and again, make wine fun, have some different things going on, be a little bit more. It started with music forward and has now turned
3: Love
8: into
3: it.
8: More arts forward in general. So still...
4: Oh, cool.
8: On the music side, we have a little record collection there. So we play some vinyl from time to time, creating a little bit more of a softer, unique atmosphere. On the live music side, I have just a ton of really wicked, cool talent, local talent, with an emphasis on original music. So every Saturday night we have live music. Again, a lot of original stuff getting played. And then every other Friday, Sunday. So two nights a week, we have the music going on. And then just a few months ago, we launched an artist in residence program. So our main like brick wall in the bar area, we're rotating every month with a new local artist to showcase their work for the month. So again, started with music forward, turned into art forward. Just a relaxing space to hang out, enjoy some wine. We do have some cocktails and beer. So again, not trying to break from that traditional wine bar atmosphere where it's a extensive wine list and treated in a little bit different manner. So a fun spot. Fun. That's the key word.
3: Well, I think that's smart to offer some different things, because I know I've been to places with my wife and like beer bars are notorious for us. We don't serve anything but beer. And she's like, well, I don't like beer, so I don't want to go here. And then we're just not going there. Like, that's just what happens. So I think that's a smart move on your part. Looks like you guys are doing a lot of California wine. So, I think there's a lot of cool stuff on your website here. Talk a little bit about that. Maybe the difference between California wine versus some other types of wine, and why you were attracted to that style in the first place.
8: Yeah. So I'm a landscaper by trade. So my journey in wine started, I really got introduced to wine in college. There was a lot of crossover in the horticulture department. So plant science, soil science, it's all the same. It's applicable, right? So whether it's wine or a shrub or a tree. So we had some folks that I met that came from California that became friends. We were landscapers. We're not the most polished folks in the world. So we would be partying up with our bottles of Jack, and these guys would show up with these bottles of super expensive wine. And that's kind of what opened our eyes to, like, hey, like, again, wine can be fun. But they kind of took us under their wing and showed us the world of wine and what that meant for their families, where they came from, what that meant for their careers and what they were trying to do. Because again, we were sharing classroom space with these guys. So that's where the wine world, the door really opened for me. And we had family friends in Pennsylvania. Same thing. We'd go on hunting and fishing trips, and they're not the most, you wouldn't think of them as being normal wine people. Mm-hmm. But they showed us wine pairings with, stuff we were catching in the river and coming back
4: that's
8: and cooking
4: so cool.
8: it. Yeah, super cool. And they got into winemaking, not on a small scale by any means.
3: Okay. Wow.
8: Again, back to who they are. They were just drinking that much and handing that much out.
4: Yeah.
8: They needed to produce this wine at what would have been otherwise a commercial level.
4: Yeah.
8: So we started messing around very briefly with some stuff in Pennsylvania, and a handful of years ago got a door opened for us to jump into the California winemaking world.
3: Cool.
8: So that's really where Locali started. We're the wine producer. So all the wines that we carry in the bar are our own wines. Kind of how the Pennsylvania licensing works too. We really don't have a whole lot of avenues to even carry anything else. We're licensed as a producer in Pennsylvania, which gives us the ability to do what we do at Locali in Westchester with a retail establishment. So we've been in the wine world on the producer side, wanted to do something a little bit more enjoyable. Selling wine in and of itself is fun, and making wine is fun. But I've lived in Westchester now for the better part of 10 years. Was right on Gay Street for a couple of years. Loved that. Went just a mile outside of town to where my grandmother's house was when she passed away. So there for 8 years now.
4: Yeah.
8: Just through the production side, wanted to do something that hit home a little bit closer, and decided to explore opening a retail establishment, a bar establishment. And Westchester was we had to be in Westchester.
4: No brainer.
8: We had to be in Westchester. Why would I go anywhere else?
4: Right.
8: Town's been phenomenal. We went from my girlfriend and I have like hobbies and interests that have traditionally taken us away from the area on weekends. She works a lot during the week. I work a lot during the week. So we were not connected with the community at all. And that was the real motivating factor, I guess, behind wanting to do something more enjoyable. But what that meant really was we wanted to do something that was fun, but also would plug us into the community. Now we've swung like the complete opposite direction, where we're pretty hyper ingrained and get to meet all these people in the bar. And the Westchester community and the surrounding area has been wildly supportive. Again, could not have asked for better support from that side, and the business community coming from the landscape industry. That's something that we really don't have. The contracting
3: for
8: world
3: sure,
8: is pretty
3: yeah.
8: cutthroat, and people that support isn't necessarily there. Collaboration, or again, I'm putting that gently. So the business community in Westchester has been even more, probably, I guess I would use the word surprising, with how much collaboration goes on and lending hands and it's been a fantastic experience. Long story short, on the wine side, what you see on the menu is California wine, because that's where we produce. And we don't run under like a single winery label or a name for the winery. We just produce different labels. Each one means something a little bit different. So Molly, the dog that's on our website, that's on our Molly May wine bottles, that is our dog. That's our dog, Molly. She just turned 3 on May 1st. So
3: very cool.
8: We say it's a little bit more of our flagship brand, because that's where we started. That was our first label.
4: Okay.
8: And it's a little bit more introductory level on the price point. Where we source the grapes from in California allows us to be a little bit more affordable. We produce in Napa, but we don't source all the grapes from the Napa Valley region. So
4: Okay. That's
8: a good example of something that we go outside of Napa and Sonoma regions for to keep the price a little bit more palatable.
4: Yeah.
8: Something to compete a little bit better, right? Again, it's just back to our perspective on wine. Not all good wine needs to cost $50 or more
4: sure.
8: a bottle. So that's what we do with Molly May. And then we have a few other brands or Moonshadow brands, kind of the opposite, or Moonshadow labels, kind of the opposite end of the spectrum. That is true Napa Valley grapes, a little bit higher end wine. Our Bella Amica line is Italian varietal, still grown in California. Pinot Grigio, Primitivo, or what we're pouring in the bar on that side right now. Some Italian heritage on my mom's side, hit a little family crest in there. So each one kind of has its own little thing that
9: That's awesome.
4: How many total labels do you have?
8: There are four right now. Yeah. We just rolled out a newer initiative. I guess it's technically a fifth one called Exhibit, where it's an art supporting art initiative. So we took one of our artists in residence for last month, a guy, Kevin Schramm, who's also on our website, does a lot of photography work, helps us book all of our music. Super talented dude, a musician in his own right, travels around taking, photographs of other musicians. And then just general photography. So we took one of his photographs, put it on the label for the first run, and we're using a good portion of the proceeds, revenue generated from that, to kick back into a musician fund for musicians in our network that have original music to get their songs professionally recorded, produced. So again, that's a little bit more of a recent addition to the lineup, Exhibit, but art supporting art initiative there. So.
9: It's not the guy from Pimp My Ride. Is that what you're telling me? I heard that's immediately what I thought of.
8: That's funny.
9: He's an artist, right? So
8: exactly, right? It's art and so right.
9: So you got some events coming up. So you're talking about how you support the local community here. You mentioned May 16th. You got a, looks like a singer-songwriter sort of thing happening. Talk about how you've been able to, I mean, you mentioned Kevin. He's labeled as the music dude on here. I love these titles. I think that's probably why you're getting so much support from the community. Because you're giving back to the community and actually supporting people. So it looks like there's the local sourced songwriter showcase on May 16th from 2 to 10. Am I seeing this right?
8: Yeah, exactly. So it's a whole lineup. So rather than just do one musician a day, right, taking a page out of the playbook of some other areas, we were just in Austin for the South by Southwest, right, where each venue has a showcase and they'll rotate people every half hour, every 45 minutes, whatever it is. So that's what we're doing that day. Every hour, we'll rotate another musician behind the microphone to come in and, play some tunes, original music. Back to that singer-songwriter showcase. That's what it's all about, getting local people a platform to play what they've created. So.
4: And then I guess at this point, now that you've been doing this for a little bit, are you finding that most of the artists are coming to you, or are you kind of seeking the artists?
8: Yeah, I wasn't ready for that.
4: Yeah.
8: So I don't have any restaurant or bar experience or background. There were some folks that had like hinted at like, hey, you might get some interest. And yeah, we have a lot of people that are looking to play. That's it's very flattering.
4: Yeah.
8: Right? Like that
4: but you have to like turn some away.
8: Yeah. Yeah. So there's a reality to that, right? Yes. That can't get everybody in there. And there are some people that have been with us since day one that I want to get back, right? Mm-hmm. So it's a little bit of a balancing act on how we get new people in there, but continue to give a recurring platform for some of the folks that have helped us along the way too. So.
4: Yeah.
8: But yeah, it's like just a ton of talent out there. It's so cool, man. The greater Philadelphia music scene is thriving. It's alive and well. And
4: it's all like majority, just like local.
8: Yeah.
4: Local artists. Yeah.
8: Yeah. Yeah. So majority. Yeah. Good question. Cause we do have a couple artists coming in that are from outside the area. This weekend we have a woman, Cameron, coming down from New York, who's doing a little tour. And then we have a gentleman, Brad, coming out from California, who's doing a national tour, working his way across the country. So
4: cool.
8: But they're all local connections.
4: Yeah.
8: So, right?
4: Yeah.
8: So
9: makes sense.
8: It's Brad's got his little network here in the Philadelphia area, which is also cool to be able to give somebody like that who's making a run at it and really putting in some serious work and quite literally serious miles to
4: make it happen.
8: To make it happen.
4: Yeah. Very cool.
8: Yeah.
9: So if you want, can you buy the wine separate? Do you have to come in to drink it? Can you get some like bottles? Like, talk about that, because I know that that's probably, you know, there's people like me that have kids and you want to, you know, maybe take a bottle home, hang out at home, something like that. Like, how does it all work?
8: When you come in? The beauty of the Pennsylvania liquor laws is if you can figure them out, you can make them work for you. So we actually can serve wine to go.
9: Smart.
8: We do a fair amount of bottle to go transactions. Both like post on-premise consumption, right? If you enjoy something you're drinking to go, but people are catching on now that they'll pop in just to grab their bottle and go have dinner for the night or whatever they're doing.
4: Also like uncork it there, maybe like have a glass and then
8: right back in. And then go on your way. That happens a lot in Westchester. There's a really good BYO restaurant. Mm-hmm. There's a tremendous restaurant scene in Westchester, but there's a handful of really, really great establishments that are BYO. And we have a fair amount of what I would consider regulars, which is also was something I wasn't ready for. It's just things you don't think through that we have regulars, which is amazing and again, hyper flattering. But yeah, I'll come in for the glass to hang out with us and then take the bottle, put the cork right back in and go to wherever they're going to have dinner for the night.
4: Neat.
9: Well, it must mean you're doing well if you got people coming back in, because that's all, you know, there's many places you try once. The places you go back to, that's a great sign. So that's awesome for the business. So, and you're right about the Pennsylvania liquor laws. They are so bizarre. I think a lot of people have a hard time figuring them out. So congratulations on that. I don't think it's easy.
8: We learned that we have to do some education on that front too, right? Where like our wine list is pretty limited. If you're expecting to walk into a normal wine bar, we can't carry, again, the oversimplification is we're able to offer what we produce. But I would love to have like wines from Argentina and Italy, but there's just some limitations what we have to do. But again, if we can figure it out, there's some ways to advantages to that you can buy. You can actually come in and buy a bottle of wine. You don't have to go to the state store. So,
9: well, I think especially like if you're in Westchester and you live there, instead of going to like finding a liquor store is a pain in the butt. Like we were just talking about this before the show here. It's not easy to do. So. It's enjoylocali.com, 123 East Market in Westchester. Their Instagram is locali_Westchester. It's LOCALI. It looks like you guys also host like private parties and stuff. Like, talk a little bit about that, because I think that's something that this is a little bit of a different vibe than your normal private party you would see.
8: Yeah, again, as soon as we opened the doors, we started getting interest in private events. And we're pretty flexible, pretty accommodating, whatever people have in mind. We've done some cool stuff, done some corporate events and birthday parties. Again, another like pretty eye-opening, like humbling experience was when we had a 21st birthday, we had a 50th birthday, like these pretty momentous occasions. So we love that stuff that we can be a part of that and provide a space. Flexible, accommodating. We have, literally a variety of, I wouldn't even call them packages, whatever somebody wants to do. We're all ears for it and can tailor fit an accommodation setup arrangement for them.
4: Generally, how far out would you have to book that?
8: About a month, month and a half.
4: Okay.
8: This is May and June are picking up with private event interest for like graduation parties and stuff. Yep. So there's some seasonality elements to it. Summer, we have, a lot of engagement party, bridal shower type of event interest, but... Yeah, generally a month, month and a half, we can usually pull something together. So.
4: Very cool.
8: Yeah.
9: Sounds like you've been surprised by the community reaction. What's been the most surprising thing? I mean, because you went from landscaping to this, which is not like the typical path, which is how a lot of business owners start. Like you kind of find what you're passionate about and solve a problem or bring value to the community. What's been the most surprising thing that's happened since you opened Locali?
8: Really interesting. Nobody's asked me that question. I love the question because I've commented without getting asked that the most surprising thing is how easy it is to keep people happy when you serve alcohol. Like compared to landscaping and being a contractor, sometimes there's a lot more variables that we fight outside of our control. You were talking about local government earlier, right? There are things that we fight sometimes as contractors that make our jobs hard. And sometimes we really just like want to like shake somebody and be like, I'm really trying. You know what I mean? Like I just promise you that nobody could do anything more than what we're doing. Mm-hmm. In the bar world, man, you're serving alcohol and some food. It's pretty easy to keep people happy. So that's been the most surprising from like a business ownership standpoint. But outside of that, it really has been the community. You don't really know what to expect, right? You think that, hey, we think this thing might be cool. We think we're on this path. We're building things, right? We had paper in the windows, right? So you couldn't, nobody could see in. We didn't announce that we were coming either because we are a pretty small space, right? 40, 50 people, like we're capped. So we had the decision to make early on, like, were we going to announce that we come? Do we do a grand opening? But we, just between our family and friends, we were like, man, we need 2 or 3 weekends just to get those folks through here. So we didn't announce that we were coming. And then, we tore down the paper and the windows just getting ready to do a friend's night. Mm-hmm. And a couple of the local Instagram accounts picked it up and we were busy.
4: Yeah.
9: Oh, wow. Good for you.
8: Well, I guess we're open. Throw everything we thought out the window. I guess we're open. It is no BS that the community support has been also equally surprising.
9: And then, so you guys are open, Thursday through Sunday?
8: Thursday through Sunday. Next week we will be changing the hours to add Wednesday. So cool. We have a lot more events that we're trying to roll out. We couldn't fit them all in on Thursdays and Sundays. So, Wednesdays will be, we have a teacher happy hour. My girlfriend's a teacher, so we have to take care of the teachers. So we're doing teacher happy hour. We'll move our vinyl night to Wednesday.
4: Do you have to prove that you're a teacher?
8: I would hope that of all events that I could trust somebody on the honor system, the teacher happy hour
4: the
8: would
4: teachers
8: be.
4: Teachers would tell the truth, but what if I showed up and I was like... No, just kidding. But cool.
8: Yeah, there'll be a black market for teacher IDs now.
4: Yeah.
9: I mean, I'm sure it's probably pretty easy to make those. So,
8: right?
9: It's hysterical. And then
8: Wednesday to Sunday it'll be.
9: Talk about the kinds of wine you serve. I mean, we talked about the different brands, but in terms of style, rosé, white, red, what do you have available now and what do you usually carry?
8: Red, white, rosé. Only the one rosé. All of our wines are dry wines with the exception of our Moscato. Even by Moscato standards, our Moscato's pretty dang dry. All red and whites, we do mix them. So we do produce more wines than what we carry on the list. Most of our business model is actually selling direct to restaurants. So we rotate some of the stuff on there. We've had some good problems where we're selling more wine in the bar than what we anticipated, where I got a monitor. I don't have the luxury of being a brewery, like you mentioned, on being able to ramp up production real fast. So we needed to know some of that stuff 2 or 3 years in advance or in arrears. Red wines, white wines, all dry. Our new releases right now are Pinot Grigio under the Bella Amica line. We just rolled that out in a white wine blend, which is Chenin Blanc and a little bit of Viognier added to it. So getting ready for gearing up for summer where the
9: warm weather.
8: White wine will start to take over. The rosé is really popular. It's a rosé of Grenache. It's a very traditional Provence French style rosé. So
4: for other restaurants that are picking it up and carrying it, is it mostly local?
8: No, actually. We're starting to build those relationships. I was just out in Harrisburg earlier today dropping off some wine. It's kind of scattered.
4: Awesome.
9: So go check out Locale Wine Lounge. It's enjoylocale.com. It's their website. They're at 123 East Market Street in Westchester. You can follow them on Instagram at locale_Westchester. Very grateful to have you on, Kevin. This is awesome stuff. Glad to hear about all the success. I love seeing local businesses like this thrive. And I think Sarah's going to probably drag her husband over there to go check it out is what it sounds like. Appreciate you coming on, man. This is great. If you want to follow me or Sarah, you can follow Sarah on Instagram. It's at @Ty_TyTime. You can follow me at @TomTool3RD. And we'll be back next week on Tool Time Real Estate Radio on WWDB 860 AM.

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0: 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Working on the farm, my heart kept skipping a beat. 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Turns out I have atrial fibrillation, which increases the risk of stroke about 5 times.
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4: Hey there, everybody. This is Miles from the Motor Crew. 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We've got the show for you. Every Thursday at noon, I, along with Tony Kasser, Pat Colburn, and Mikey Troiano, we sit there and we just talk about whatever we're talking about this week. We love our machines, and we hope you want to come join us. So, once again, 12 o'clock every Thursday. Come see us.
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1: but relevant.
0: She's an absolute professional with a homegirl feel. Welcome to the Bishop Mary Show with Bishop Mary Foy Palmer, where she will discuss both religious and secular topics with various guests from all walks of life. So thanks for tuning in to the Bishop Mary Show. And now, here's Bishop Mary.
2: And top of the morning, but we're going to start off.

0: And everything is cool in the game because the Bishop Mary Show is in full effect.
1: It is in full effect.
0: Yeah, I'm excited for you.
1: Thank you.
0: Real talk, true story.
1: Yes.
0: You know, welcome to the Bishop Mary Show, everybody. I am the Element of Inspirationalist, Brother Marcus, and we got a great show for you.
1: We sure do. But first, let's start with a hand clap because today is my 250th show. That is celebration.
0: That's the time to celebrate. We should just sing it out. Celebrate good time. Come on. All right, we'll sing it in the lower register.
1: Let's sing it in the cool again. I'm excited. Haven't been here at WWDB for this time. And someone said to me, who was a veteran in radio, that if you make it past 150, you're doing real good. So 250th show today. And we're excited because we've never had this on our show before. And I have got the coup. And that is that we are excited about our guest on today. We're going to start off with a little bit of this song. And I want to know if you know who
0: this
1: Eels. One of the G-O-A-T.
2: Hey, what's up now?
3: Brother, what's up?
2: This is a big party, man.
3: Yeah, brother, like, solid.

0: Come on, you're hitting notes.
1: All right.
0: We are excited. Hippopotamus excited, thrilled, and to death. This is never happening.
1: Mm-hmm.
0: And I know that my late father would be happy, Hippopotamus, if he was still here on this side of heaven. He might peep in on these two because
1: it's
0: our families go way back. The mm-hmm. Floyds in the streets when we were out there being activists were crazy in the streets back in the day. But we are excited to first have the patriarch, come on somebody, former Mayor John Street on the line with us. Yes, yes,
1: it's
0: the second African-American male, because we have a female now, to serve our great city. And then right off the chip of the old block, I mean, because he comes from a political legacy, we are excited to have State Senator Sharif Street, who presently represents the 3rd District here in Pennsylvania. Good morning to both of you.
1: Good morning, good morning.
2: Good morning. Good morning. How are you doing today?
0: I'm fine. I'm fine.
1: Doing good.
0: Mayor, you're still on he's still, his phone, his microphone is still silent. So he's going to make that adjustment real quick. Good morning to you, Senator. Thank you so much for joining us. And of course, we're here to talk about your congressional race. But who should I ask this question to first? Like, how'd you get into all this?
1: Mm-hmm.
2: I'll start because you got more time today with my dad. I'm out here on Woodland Avenue I've got a bunch of people waiting for me because I got double booked because there's people waiting for me to campaign with them. But I also understood the importance of the Bishop Mary Show and all of the listeners out there. And plus this historic moment to talk to a person who's been out in the field. You know, I said I got into this. I sometimes say to people, my interest in civic engagement was the happenstance of my father's zeal for public service and commitment to being a good dad. And so because both were all consuming, he did them both at the same time. So I was just with him as we were in the movement and moving out. I often tell the story about when we were fighting against the charter change, some of my earliest members, and he was driving his raggedy old truck. And my uncle was hanging out the window with a bullhorn and we were firing people up. They were firing people up to stop Frank Rizzo from running for a third term for mayor and changing the charter. And we were firing people up in North Philly. We were firing people up in West Philly. And then we went over that Graves Ferry Bridge and started going down through. We started going down through Graves Ferry to get down to Point Breeze and to the to Tasker. And folks started throwing rocks at us. And I said, Uncle Milt, what should I do? And they were throwing bricks, and he said, "Duck, pick them up and throw them back." So we were in the movement and the engagement. But I will tell you, some of that gave me a sense of purpose, two, since we could win. And so when it was time for someone to challenge Donald Trump in court, and there were people who were, as he was trying to take away our voting rights, he was trying to take away one man, one vote, early voting, drop boxes. So many of those things, I did not hesitate to sue him in court. I've sued him in court over a dozen times, beat him every time. And a child who learns not to be afraid of people throwing rocks isn't going to be an afraid adult from internet gangsters.
0: Absolutely. I know your time is limited, but the people, I got like 20 questions. They've been texting me all morning. They wanted to ask the senator. They know that you're on these forums. And a lot of times people just don't get the one-on-one. What would be your top three agendas should you be elected to the 3rd congressional district representing our Commonwealth?
2: Well, look, there are a lot of things, but if I had to pick three, first, I would say we got to make sure we continue to have the gun violence money flowing. As a state senator, I was proud to help secure $300 million a year in structural gun violence money. Since then, gun violence is at an all-time high. As you know, my wife and I lost a loved one when Lala was killed on a mass shooting on 60th Street. 105 shots fired into a crowd on the 4th of July. Wow. Guy shot 10 people and didn't hit any, and killed two and didn't hit anybody he knew. He didn't know any of the people he shot. The guy was shooting, still alive.
0: Wow.
2: We went in the legislature, secured the gun violence money, $300 million. Well, they were previously talking about $30 million, but it was just not enough. And now $1.5 billion later, funding to lots of programs. Gun violence is at a 60-year low. The mayor, the district attorney, and others have done a good job spending that money, but we needed to make sure it was available. Second priority, I would say, look, I helped create the Pennsylvania Healthcare Exchange as a state senator. 486,000. That's Pennsylvania's Obamacare, y'all. When Barack Obama implemented Obamacare nationally, each state had to implement it. In Pennsylvania, Pennsylvania Healthcare Exchange was the implementation full of Obamacare. 486,000 people, gig workers, small business people, Uber drivers, a lot of those folks getting healthcare through Obamacare, through that penny. The current administration tried to cut the tax credits that support healthcare exchanges like Penny around the country. We want to restore those cuts and the cuts to Medicaid and Medicare that helps take care of our seniors, our disabled, and our young people. Because the Children's Health Insurance Program is funded out of CHIP dollars. I've understood how to get that done as a state senator. I'll get it done as a member of Congress. And then, look, finally, look, we kind of stopped Donald Trump's out-of-control tariffs and everything that his wars and all the stuff he's doing that are making everything more expensive. His out-of-control policies hurt us. You know, he said he didn't want to deal with SHIT whole countries, talking about all the black ones. But we bring in $4 to $5 billion worth of cocoa beans from Ghana and Cote d'Ivoire. What does that mean? That's all the people that work on the shipyard, unloading those ships, the people that are driving those trucks. There are hundreds, if not thousands, of jobs in Pennsylvania associated with the cocoa economy. We don't even grow any cocoa beans here. He put tariffs on those countries simply because he's a racist. And there's no economic policy behind it. And then because he also doesn't like Asian people, he went after South Korean executives who are here legally in South Carolina, same kinds of executives who are representing companies like Hanwha that are investing, that are looking to create 5,500 new jobs down at the Navy Yard. And I will tell you, we put $16 million. I've helped steer the programs like PTTI, another $5 million in the Sam State and Training Program. PTTI is graduating 500 to 600 people every 6 months, wow. Putting them, people from Germantown, North Philly, West Philly, South Philly, Southwest, putting them in good paying jobs without a college education. And we want all those who get a college education to do well, but we also want everyone else to do well. It's life's changing and they want to do another $5 billion. I worked as a state senator to make sure that those folks know they wanted to do business with us as a congressman. I'll continue to do that. Create jobs, lower prices, protect our healthcare, and fight Trump. Those are all things that are important to me.
0: And lastly, I know that you're short on time. Why should the people choose you?
1: Mm-hmm.
0: What are you different from your two opponents? And I understand the respect that is given between each of you.
1: Mm-hmm.
0: But if they had three of you, why do you think you're ready? And what makes you different from your other colleagues?
2: Look, I'll say this. Rev gives great speeches. They fire you up. They make you feel good. They're sometimes inspirational. But the reality is he just doesn't accomplish a whole lot. He does a lot of talk, but there's not a lot of results. He has never had a bill that with his name on it that he was a sponsor or co-sponsor get to the governor's desk. I've helped create the Pennsylvania Healthcare Exchange. I've helped create the police accountability database that he talks about so much, being one of his proud moments that he held a rally in support of, and lots of people rallied in support of. I helped write that legislation along with Senator Costa that got on the desk. If you talk about the environment, I introduced clean energy portfolio standards legislation that got much of which got implemented as parts of the governor's lightning plan, securing gun violence money, securing money for programs like PTTI. I have not just talked about it. I've done the work. And when they talk about somebody willing to fight Trump, I actually sued Donald Trump and beat him over a dozen times in court. None of these other candidates have done that. Look, Dr. Stanford is a good doctor. I just don't think she has the requisite experience, and we don't have time for on-the-job training for this position. And I think there have been a lot of things that have shown that is just clear. I've got the experience. I'm prepared to fight, and I'm ready. And I will, and as we transition to the old man, I will tell you.
0: You called him old
2: fighting.
0: Man.
1: Oh, my goodness. I had one question.
0: He called him old man.
2: I just said it. I called, well, he's my old man. But I would say this: I've had a certain set of life experiences that afforded me that make me prepared to fight with people like this. Donald Trump doesn't fight fair, mm-hmm. and having life experiences where we were fighting with folks like Rizzo, I've been doing this my life, will prepare me. You know, I've often quoted religious texts, like in the Torah. Our governor often quotes. None of us are required to complete the task, but neither are we allowed to refrain from it. It means we got to do our part. I've done my part. I've often quoted the Quran, where it says, in order for God to change the condition of a people, they must first be willing to change themselves. I've shown the ability to change and to work and to get the work done. And so it's not just about talk, but it's about action. My grandfather's favorite scripture, my father's father, my grandpa, my papa used to say, faith without works is dead in the book of James. And I not only have faith we can get this done, I put in the work. But the final quote I'll leave you with is from not necessarily a scholar, but a friend. I've had the chance to meet Mike Tyson a few times. Mike Tyson says, everybody's got a plan until they get punched in the mouth. Ain't none of these guys ever been in a fight like me with a guy like Trump. And understand, ain't my first rodeo. And when mm-hmm. and when I get hit, I know how to hit back. I'm not going to crumble. With the first punch in the mouth, like some of these other folks.
3: Yeah, I know you got to get ready to go, but I had a quick question for you. No matter who wins, would you be, you know, willing to work with someone else if they happen to win?
2: Sure, I work with whoever the people choose to win this primary I will support in the general election. It'll likely be our next congressperson. Mm-hmm. I work with whomever the people choose. Ultimately, the decisions are up to the people. Look, I've worked with people with whom I don't always disagree with. I don't always agree with. And in this case, these are folks with whom on a lot of broad issues, I do agree. Mm-hmm. There's some disagreement, obviously, but I would work with them. But I will tell you that what the folks need to do is choose a person who's ready on day one and who has the credentials. And not only that, the track record of getting things done, both in terms of delivering for people and fighting Trump. And I've done both. And that's why I'm asking the people on May 19th to vote for Sharif Street. But mm-hmm. look, I've got to go, but I will tell you, you're going to hear from a guy I've heard from a lot in my life. He is a wise man, a smart man, and a man who is not short on opinions. I present to some and introduce to others my father, my mentor, the GOAT of politics, the Honorable John Street. Talk to y'all. Love you.
3: Thank you for so. Thank you so much, man.
0: Senator, what a way to introduce a father.
3: Yeah, the dynamic duo. The streets.
0: Come on here. Good morning, and we give a hand clap
2: morning,
0: for you.
2: Good morning.
0: We are so delighted. Absolutely. That is your baby. And we are so grateful that you are choosing to continue the interview on his behalf. No one should know more than what his intent is than, I would say, his premier advisor. His the one that, you know, is making sure he's making it, because you certainly laid a path for him to be to this point of succession. And so success. So we are grateful for you being here, sir. We're honored that you're here on the Bishop Mary Show. And it was such a historic day for me.
3: Yes.
0: 250 shows. I'm telling you, that is.
3: And counting.
0: That is God all by itself. To continue the conversation, he went a little bit saying that he saw you. And of course, we honor the memory of your late brother, T. Milton Street, who was. Every time he saw my dad riding around with that van, he'd walk up to him, Floyd, and he'd say, what up, T? And I was sitting in the car too many times, and the two of them would just go, I mean, they would get into a very robust conversation right then on the corner. And I remember the last time my father, he asked my dad to come and support him in a walk or a protest he was doing, and my dad pulled up in the van and was able to show and share that kind of activism. And that's a wonderful, wonderful thing, because I think a lot of us are afraid of what we could get hit with if we do open up our mouths. So who was your mentor? Who pushed you, sir, to get to the point that you would become the mayor of the city of Philadelphia?
4: Well, you know, I started watching politics when, you know, I guess after I graduated from college, and I went to college in Huntsville, Alabama, in 1961. Mm. And as most of you know, in 1961, to go to Huntsville, Alabama was a pretty dangerous thing. And I spent 5 years there, and I came back to Philadelphia, and I was a certified teacher, and I really loved children. I wanted to be able to teach, and I went to Germantown High School as a substitute teacher, and I found out that teaching in the Philadelphia public school system was a really, really challenging thing. I went to the class, and a young man, I guess he probably weighed 100 pounds soaking wet, cursed me out. Literally, physically. I mean, he got in my face and told me, you know, you don't teach here. You go sit in that chair. We do what we want to do. And I had that experience for several days. And I really didn't like it. You know, I wanted to teach, but I didn't think that under the circumstances of the public school system, I would be able to do that. And so I decided eventually, you know, that I was going to go to law school. And as most people remember, at least the older folks, my brother Milton was a vendor. And so, you know, I quit my job. I eventually had a job. I quit the job, and I enrolled in Temple Law School. And because I could just feel and sense that we needed, you know, good, solid representation. And a lot of people don't remember, you know, when I ran for public office way back in 1978, 1979, the person who was the 5th District Council person was Cecil B. Moore. Mm. And Cecil Moore was a powerful person. He was a great lawyer, and he was, you know, an advocate beyond anything that most people had ever seen. And it was my privilege to meet him on several occasions. My brother used to hang out with him a lot. And I really understood that to be in the city of Philadelphia and to have that responsibility was a very solemn thing. So I went to law school. I graduated in 1975. And in fact, I'm in my 51st year.
0: Come on here, son.
4: As a licensed lawyer in the Commonwealth of Pennsylvania. And as you know, my brother and I were very active. But I would have to say, you know, that Cecil B. Moore and a whole bunch of other activists at that time, you know, served as motivation for me. And I just knew that if largely people of color, Black people, were going to, you know, thrive in this city, they needed some really, really dedicated representatives. And I wanted to be one of those people. So what I'd have to say is that the people who are most influential to me were, of course, my brother. It was Cecil B. Moore, congressman and councilman and labor leader Lou Blackwell. I mean, there were a whole bunch of folks. There was state senator Hardy Williams, state representative David P. Richardson. We had a whole cadre of African-American legislators and community activists, and we just wanted to make a difference in the lives of people in this city. We were having a very difficult time, and so, you know, I just believed that it was a part of my calling, you know, to do that work, and I went to law school, graduated, of course, and became an activist lawyer. And then my brother and a whole bunch of people said, you have to run for public office. And I ran for a 5th District Council person, and I got elected. And, you know, the rest is history.
0: But I would say
4: Lou Blackwell, Cecil B. Moore, Dave Richardson, and Hardy Williams, and a bunch of folks, you know, were all, you know, engaged in politics. And they were really the people that inspired me to run for public office and try to do on the inside of government what a lot of people supported who were on the outside, and who were activists and labor leaders and all the rest.
0: Wow. Mm. I think the history, and of course I grew up in that time.
4: Congressman. You know, I'm having some trouble hearing you.
0: Oh, I'm sorry. Let me use my voice. Can you hear me now?
4: Oh, yeah, that's much better.
0: Thank you, sir. I grew up around David P. Richardson, Lew Blackwell, Benny Spons, Bilal Quayoom, Queen Falaka Fatah, Hardy Williams, you know, and of course, when you talk about the Gray legacy, that really, you know, was a time where you put your money where your mouth is and you make it work. And so certainly for some of the ones that you name, we honor their presence and the impact that they are having. I'm grateful that they were an influence to you. As a former politician and now retired, watching what's going on, what is your feeling about the difference of politics then than what it is now?
4: You know, one of the things that always that causes me concern now is the fact that so many young, particularly young people, you know, they're caught all up in social media. They pay so much attention to their phones, and a lot of them are getting awfully bad information, and I don't think there's enough focus on activism and being out in the street and challenging the status quo. In 2016, you know, when Donald Trump first became the president, I was appalled at the fact that there weren't more people who understood the potential challenge that this would offer to us. And then in 2024, you know, there were still too many people who didn't understand that this was a guy, you know, who was determined to turn back the hands of time, mm-hmm. and he really didn't have a real appreciation for a lot of the problems that were going on, you know, in poor communities, in the African American community, in the Latino community, and I was startled, you know, at the lack of, you know, a genuine concern, and people stayed home. They just didn't take, you know, our political and our politics as serious as I thought they should. And, you know, I was just so disappointed, you know, that Donald Trump got a second term as president of the United States of America. And I knew, you know, that this was going to be very difficult for us because I don't think he ever understood the kind of problems that people are having in the African-American community. He still doesn't understand. Even today, when he talks, you would think that we were living in the land of milk and honey. I mean, there are people now who are living from hand to mouth.
0: Yes, sir.
4: Their salaries are barely keeping up.
0: Yes, sir.
4: And one of the things that worries me is all of this technology now is going to take away a lot of jobs.
0: Yes, sir.
4: You know, artificial intelligence is going to be a huge challenge to people who have regular, ordinary jobs. Pretty soon, and I don't know how many of your listeners know, have you ever, right today, you see these little robot-like things, you know, all on the streets and sidewalks of the city of Philadelphia, because they're getting prepared for a whole new generation of political activity in the hands of, you know, these artificial intelligence devices that are going to just take the jobs. I saw something the other night. I was watching something on television, and they had these robots working in airports. You know, they were handling bags, doing just about everything that can be done in an airport. I mean, it's awful. You go to a restaurant nowadays, and they don't even have menus on the table in a lot of places.
0: Everything is in QR code.
4: Yeah, you have to get the QR code, and you order from the QR code, and then they come with a little thing, and you tap it with your credit card because they don't have, cash. Don't have cash registers in these stores.
0: Wow.
4: I mean, the world is changing. Mm-hmm. I mean, it is going to change, and it is really, really important that people know that and recognize that and get out and exercise their right to vote.
0: Absolutely.
4: Because somebody is going to have to be responsible for making sure that the use of this technology is fair and reasonable, and that we don't find ourselves, out of work. And we know what's going to happen. The billionaires are now influencing everything that is going on in this country. They're trying to take away our politics. I've talked to a lot of people, and they want to know what I think about the various candidates. Dr. Sanford gave me all of my
0: vaccination.
4: She gave me all of my shots, and she's a really, really decent person, but her experience as a doctor just doesn't translate into the kind of congressional representation that we are going to need to deal with these very difficult and challenging problems that we have.
0: Mm.
4: Virtual employment, is challenging the economy of this city. I met with a lawyer not too long ago, and I said, how many employees are virtual, in your company? And he said, we have 100, 150. And these are people who live in the suburbs. The business they work for is in the city. And they don't even have to come to the city unless maybe they have a meeting. And they don't pay the wage tax. They don't pay the use and occupancy tax. They don't go into the restaurants and pay the liquor tax. They don't pay any of that because they are now living in the suburbs. And so we have some real challenges facing us.
0: Yes, sir. If I may, we need to do a quick break, and we're going to be right back. We want to ask you some pointed questions and see if you can kind of respond on behalf of your son. We're grateful that he was with us for the first portion of this show, as he has to now tend to business. But nobody could know him better than his dad.
3: That's yes. So I got a couple of questions I'm going to ask you, Mr. Street. I'm going to ask you like three questions, and I want you to shoot them off quickly, answer them really quickly, because I like to go back in time to find out what inspired you to become mayor of Philadelphia. That's one.
4: Well, look, I mean, a lot of people don't understand how our quality of life is influenced by who is in the mayor's office. We have a very powerful structure for the mayor. And I just knew that the city of Philadelphia needed to do better, by the people of this city. And I don't know how many people remember, but we had all those abandoned cars through the city. I took 40,000 abandoned cars off this street in 40 days. Most people remember we shut down every open air drug market. People in North Philadelphia and West Philadelphia and a lot of the poor neighborhoods couldn't walk to the corner store at night. And something had to be done about it. And so we shut down those open air drug markets. We cleaned out these neighborhoods, all that blight. And I just knew that we needed bold leadership. We needed somebody that wasn't afraid to do some stuff that was big, that was going to impact the quality of life for young people, particularly because the young people are always our future. And I just knew that having been in city council by then, for almost 20 years, having worked very closely mm-hmm. with Mayor Ed Rendell, that we needed to continue the legacy of hard work that he started. I was the council president, as most of you know. And I just decided that we needed somebody, you know, who wasn't going to be fearful of spending money and investing in our communities. We did the NTI program. You know, we cleaned up these neighborhoods and we couldn't just allow the status quo to remain. As some people might remember, they literally took housing money that was that came from the federal government. They built the Center City Gallery with it, and we needed to really invest in neighborhoods. And I felt like I was the best qualified person at the time to do that. Yes. And so I said, I'm going to make that sacrifice.
0: And he did make that sacrifice. Yeah. He sure did. Because in becoming the mayor, you were able now to put faith to works.
3: Yeah.
0: It wasn't just talk. You were doing a lot that was helping our communities. And that's a blessing that you never forgot where you came from.
3: Yeah.
0: What's your second question?
3: Second question is, what lessons did Philadelphia teach you about resilience?
4: Well, you know, it's kind of fascinating because what I learned was that you couldn't please everybody.
0: Mm-hmm.
4: You couldn't please everybody. I was the mayor of all the city, and I tried to do the very best that I could for all of the citizens of this city, but I had to focus on these neighborhoods. I had to focus on communities that never ever got the resources that they needed. You know, I remember when, you know, back when I was in city council and Wilson Good was the mayor, you know, we started investing in neighborhoods, and I knew, you know, that we had to continue to do that. And Ed Rendell was a great mayor, and I worked with him as a council president. And I knew that if we didn't have somebody to continue the legacy of investing in neighborhoods, that the city was going to struggle. And so I decided that I was going to take that chance. You know, it's a whole lot easier to just sit back and chill, you know, and don't worry about all the tough stuff. But we couldn't afford that because times were changing. You know, we had a couple of hundred people, students in the public school system. They needed a lot of help. And I really honestly believed that I was the best qualified to do that job.
0: That's right.
4: And so I just decided I'm gonna take that chance. And here's the thing that a lot of people don't know. I was the 5th district council person. I was the president of the city council of Philadelphia. But in order to run for mayor, I had to resign that job.
3: Mm.
0: That's right.
4: I had to resign.
0: That's right.
4: And in fact, I tendered my resignation as the council president, and I got a call from a reporter who said, you know, I know you're not gone. You didn't quit that job. And I said, I did quit. And I said, I'm running for mayor. He said, you'll go back. You'll find a way to go back. So, I mean, there were people who didn't believe that I really wasn't going to resign. And I don't know whether you remember, but when I ran for mayor, John White Jr. was in the primary.
0: That's right.
4: Dwight Evans was in the primary.
0: Sure was.
4: I was in the primary. Marty Weinberg. And there are people who came up to me and say, you can't possibly win with two other very prominent, hardworking, qualified black men in that primary. And I said, you know what? If it's God's will for me to be the mayor, then I'm gonna accept the challenge. And I ran and won, and I am grateful, you know, that I was able to sustain, you know, the all of the challenges that came with running for mayor and then being mayor in the city. You know, that wasn't all that accommodating to a lot of people.
0: Oh, yeah, because that city council was speckled. amen with a few black folks, but now, come on, somebody, you changed the tide. Yeah. You have your last question?
3: I got one last question for you. How can you share, well, let me put it this way. In the decisions and choices that you made in the past, what would you do differently if you had that opportunity?
4: Well, I've been asked that question a lot. And, you know, I can't think of a whole lot of things that I would have done differently, in part because what I try to do is make the tough decisions and manage the finances of this city in a way so that the people who typically, you know, were left out and left behind were no longer left out and left behind.
0: Come on here.
4: And I can't think of a whole lot of things that I would do differently, in part because I had a very different relationship with my constituents and poor people than most mayors. Mm. A lot of people don't remember, but I made Reverend Bill Moore, who was a minister, the head of the executive director of the parking authority.
0: You sure did. Mm. You sure did.
4: And the clergy, and I was talking to some folks just within the last 48 hours, and they said that the clergy, black clergy in the city was everywhere.
0: Everywhere.
4: You know, I had four Latino city solicitors. The Latino community was an integral part of everything that I did as mayor of the city. And so I really can't think of a whole lot of things that I would have done differently. You know, what we end up having to do is engage the people and the leadership of this city so that everybody does well. You know, I one of the things that I'm proudest of is that when I was still in the mayor's office, public housing residents named a building after me.
0: They sure did.
4: I couldn't believe it. They named a building because I had a relationship with the public housing, you know, community that was unprecedented. You know, Asia Cooney, who was head of the public housing organization, the tenants organization, was an integral part of everything that I did. And I depended on these people. I didn't just decide myself what needed to be done. I went out into the streets. A lot of people might not remember. I used to, you know, two or three days, 4 days in the afternoon, I would just go for long walks in the city and interact with the neighbors and find out what they thought needed to be done in these communities. And it was really unique.
0: It was unique. I remember people saying, did you see the mayor was walking down the street? And you'd have an entourage. The street wasn't blocked off. You know, all this heavy security. I think that's what made both Mayor Rendell as well as yourself. Y'all were very approachable and, you know, understanding security, not knocking it. But you were from your neighborhood and you weren't going to have all that. And people could walk up to you and speak to you. And I have seen that myself. Even now, whenever you're coming around, people just want to walk up and say, hey, Mr. Mayor, what you think about this? And you will hold court. And I think that it speaks to the tone and tenor of your character. That I never forgot where I came from. Mm-hmm. And even though I came here and I'm Temple Maid, I always want to connect with the least, the last, and the lost. And they are just as important as the well-established and those that have much more than they do. I think that speaks to you. Now, we want to shift because we've talked about your legacy as only right we should. Mm-hmm, your son is now running for the 3rd Congressional District. That seat has been held by well-known and established African-Americans in our history politics, Bill Gray, and then Shaka Fatah, and now Dwight Evans, who is retiring. Should, in his role coming into the 3rd Congressional District, what would be one piece of advice you would say to him so he could be successful, mm-hmm, should he win this election?
4: Well, you know, my son is probably the most qualified person that I have ever seen, particularly in this city, go into the Congress of the United States from day one. You know, we used to say you got to hit the ground running, and Sharif is the kind of guy who, well, let me say this: in the 10, 11 years that he was in Harrisburg, he never missed a budget hearing, never, not one, because he was there. He has an unusual commitment to his work. If I had to criticize him, if I had to publicly criticize him, I'd say, you work too many hours. I mean, he will call me at 6 o'clock in the morning, and he'd say, I'm in the car, I'm headed to Western Pennsylvania, because he was the chairman of the Democratic State Committee.
5: That's right.
4: In the Commonwealth of Pennsylvania. One year, he put 100,000 miles on a car going to every county. He went to counties, and they told me he was the first elected official from Philadelphia that we ever saw.
0: Wow.
4: He wore boots and walked all around rural Pennsylvania. You know, the Commonwealth of Pennsylvania, I think, is the third most rural
0: state in the
4: country.
0: It is.
4: And he walked around all out there, and he understands the needs of the Commonwealth of Pennsylvania, and he understands the needs of the city, and he has a unique kind of commitment to all of it. And he graduated from Central High School.
0: Come on, that's my brother's school.
4: Morehouse College.
0: Come on,
4: he
0: that's
4: graduated from the University of Pennsylvania Law School. He worked for a big law school firm. He did billions of dollars worth of bond work and all. So he really understands money and finances, and he's a workaholic in that sense. And one of the pieces of advice that I give him is you got to make sure, you know, that you have the proper work-life balance.
0: Yes.
4: I mean, he never quits. I mean, he just never quits. He can talk to me at 6 o'clock in the morning, and he's on the way to a different part of the Commonwealth of Pennsylvania. And at 10, 11 o'clock at night, he might get home, and he gets up the next day.
0: And does the same thing.
4: My son exercises on a regular basis.
6: Mm-hmm.
4: He does all that work, but he never neglects his body.
0: That's
4: and
0: wonderful.
4: He is a person, and his religion and his commitment to God and all of the good things that have happened to him in his life, he never takes for granted. And I probably should also mention, you know, he has a wonderful wife, April, and they make just a great, great team. And, you know, I know that he is going to go to Washington, and he's going to master that process. Here's the thing that Sharif is going to do. He's going to pick up the phone and call, you know, Chaka Fatah and say, here's some stuff that's going on. What do you think about all of it? What do you think we should be doing?
0: Right.
4: Because he believes, you know, in making sure, you know, that the continuity of leadership isn't lost when he goes. He will call, you know, Congressman Dwight Evans on the phone. Dwight Evans is supporting his opponent. But guess what?
0: That's right.
4: This country, I think we're better off when we have when our elected officials have opposition. Let me tell you something. I was on the ballot 14 times, and I think I had opposition 13 of the 14 times.
0: But you were.
4: Somebody running against me. Always. And that's not a bad thing.
0: No.
4: That's not bad. That's good. We have to earn the right to represent the people. And Sharif is more than willing to do that. He is eminently qualified. He will go down to Washington, and I guarantee you, in just a very short period of time, you know, he's going to be one of the leaders. Yeah. He really is.
0: Yeah.
4: He has that kind of personality. He has that kind of self-confidence. He knows the law. You know, I've talked to people and I say there are three kinds of elected officials. Those elected officials who are staff dependent, because every time they want to do something, they ask some member of their staff, what do you think I should do? And then mm-hmm. there are those people who are leadership dependent. Mm-hmm. And they just go to the leader and say, what are we doing on this bill? And then there are other people who have the background and the commitment to do all the work so that they become the leaders. They are the leaders. Mm. And that's what's going to happen to Sharif when he gets to Washington. It will be a very short period of time before he is going to be one of the people, you know, that are working with the president, that are working with the leadership in Congress. And I will tell you, the amount of money that these cities and states get is there's a direct relationship between that and the kind of influence that they have in Washington, D.C. I was doing a little research not too long ago.
0: Yes, sir.
4: And I saw Chicago, they're getting ready to ask the federal government for $50 billion. Mm. And I looked at all the lists of the cities who got all these big grants. They measure, they don't even talk about millions of dollars. They talk about billions of dollars.
0: Yes, sir.
4: When Joe Biden became the president of the United States, he did an infrastructure program of $1.2 trillion.
0: Mm-hmm.
4: That's $1,200 billion that they put into cities and states around the country.
0: Yes, sir.
4: And I will tell you, Sharif will be just the kind of person who will be smart and hardworking, and he'll be in those rooms making sure that Philadelphia and the Commonwealth of Pennsylvania share in the wealth of this country.
0: Well, so we are.
4: You know, the other thing is he's got the kind of qualifications, so nobody's going to be able to push him around. We're not going to be able to threaten him.
0: Because you said pick up the box and throw it back. Come on here. And he's from North. I said North, not North.
3: There you go.
0: North. Yes. North Philly.
3: With the two
0: we
3: Fs.
0: Don't do that. We don't do that. We sure don't.
3: But we definitely appreciate you for being a part of the show today on our 250th, the Bishop Mary 250th episode.
4: Wow.
3: And we had the streets, taking it to the streets, like the Doobie Brothers would say, taking it to the streets.
0: Yeah.
3: But Bishop Mary, back to you.
0: In 30 seconds, can you state a favorite quote that either you live by or you hope your son gave several of his, but just to encourage the voters, the people to vote? What would you say to them in 30 seconds as we wrap up the show?
4: Inasmuch as ye have done it unto the least of these, my brethren, you have done it unto me. Matthew 25.
3: There's that.
0: There he goes. That takes care of that. You can't beat it when it comes from the Bible, I'm telling you.
4: Matthew 25.
0: Matthew 25. Some.
3: Well, listen, everybody, this is the 250th episode of the Bishop Mary Show. Remember, you can always support by calling the hotline. And it
0: 833-722-4748.
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3: All right. Remember, you can do it. And everybody wants you to support the show. We absolutely appreciate all of the support that's been given by the friends and the fans of the show.
0: No amount is too little.
3: That's
0: we want to continue and press toward 300 episodes.
3: Yes.
0: If God keep us alive and all is well. Mr.
4: Yes.
0: Mayor, thank you so much for being with us today. And to all of you that are listening, I appreciate you.
3: Mm-hmm.
0: I truly, truly do. You are what makes me thrive here at WWDB 860 on the AM dial. 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
3: Quick.
0: Today is the last day to register to vote if you are not registered, so please go to your city commissioner's office in your district find the locations and get some assistance with that. And we certainly will be having Commissioner Omar Sabir on soon, next week or the following, to tell us what we need to do to make sure that we are in place and ready to be accepted for this crucial time of voting. Mr. Mayor, I appreciate you so much, and I thank you for being with us today. And to my listening audience, to God be the glory for the great things he has done.

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0: I feel like the 80s. This is The Jam, where leadership gets real. I'm Marcus Allen, and I hope you're in for an outstanding show today.
1: And I'm Dr. James Smith Jr. Welcome back to The Jam every Monday right here on WWDB 860 AM. We dive into the wins, the wounds, and the wisdom of high-performing leaders.
0: Yo, man, you got like a little glow to you today,
1: oh,
0: bro.
1: Oh, yeah, man.
0: Like, if I know you better, I would think you was pregnant or something.
1: Something's about to pop out.
0: Hey.
1: My love and
0: I love that
1: zeal for our guest here. But I'm really happy about being back home.
0: Oh, I
1: being
0: love
1: off
0: that.
1: Last week. I'm like, yeah. Oh, man, I missed them. And they did good. They did
0: I
1: well.
0: I know, man.
1: Do they really still need me or not?
0: No, we always need you, brother. Dr. Tina and I did a great job. Dr. Tina did an awesome job last week. But we always miss you, Doc.
1: Ah, feels good.
0: You're the heartbeat of the show, brother.
1: That is a word hug, man. I received that.
0: So today I'm excited. I'm always excited on this show because we always bring some of the best and the brightest from around the country. And today we have a good friend. We have an expert speaker who speaks influence, like someone who speaks into people's soul, speaks into their being. And this person, she does it, and she has a degree in it.
1: Not just a degree.
0: Okay. Oh, she got the
1: She's
0: degree.
1: She's part of that 2% club. Okay?
0: Right. I think it's less than that. But today we got Dr. Laura Sekola, who is in the building today. Welcome, Doc. Thank you for joining us today.
2: Thank you so much for inviting me. I'm looking forward to this conversation.
0: Oh, same.
1: Let me go deeper.
0: Okay.
1: Marcus, you play sports.
0: Okay.
1: And I'm sure from time to time you heard about another cat who's pretty good. And you said, I want to check him out. I want to see him. And then you go, like, okay, either he or she's not really good or wow.
0: Right.
1: I went to the Pyramid Club years ago because the speaker was Dr. Laura Sekola. And I heard a lot about her. So let me go check her out. Man, after the show, after the presentation was over,
0: I was
1: groupie mode. I was like, can I have your autograph? Can I see your book? I'm going to stay in touch. Do you remember?
2: I do remember. Absolutely. That was great. You actually commented on my visuals specifically.
1: See, I always got something to say, you know?
2: Yep.
1: Sometimes you just be quiet, right?
0: Well,
2: it was great. You appreciated the fact that there was a diversity in the images. It wasn't just a bunch of stock white people, frankly. That was important, right? That was intentional.
1: I gave it.
2: That was intentional. You got it. I mean, that's what you want, right? Is for your efforts to be recognized. That's the goal.
0: Absolutely.
2: Always.
0: And I'll tell you, like, I love, I'm going to tell you a little bit about Dr. Laura's bio here in a second, but it's interesting when you talk to someone who enunciates so well.
1: Ooh.
0: Right? It's like
1: every word.
0: It's like when you see LeBron James, right? On the basketball court, right? It's just like you just do it so smooth, so natural. I love that.
1: Like, even when LeBron flops, he does it so natural.
0: Oh, here we go.
1: But
0: he always hates you.
1: I so agree. We have communication royalty here. Every word.
0: Absolutely.
1: Probably if she snores, it would sound eloquent. You
0: know? We had to ask her husband about that.
2: I think this is the only context in the world where I could ever be compared to LeBron James on any level whatsoever, and I will take it.
0: Well, today we have a communications expert, some of the skills that you won't naturally see even in corporate world today. Dr. Laura, she is a graduate of University of Pennsylvania. She's delivered 3 TEDx talks, one of which has over 7 million
1: views. Shut the front
0: door.
1: 7 million views.
0: 7 million views, brother. I don't know how to count that part. She has an extremely impressive resume, Doc. She is a leadership, communication, and influence coach, renowned global speaker, and author of Speaking to Influence, Mastering Your Leadership Voice. And I told her earlier, I got a chance to read about half of this. It's so good. It was really rich, and I want to get to the rest of it. She's also an executive coach. She has over 20 years of experience working with clients like Comcast, Accenture, IBM.
1: All those little boys, right?
0: Anytime we got like a 3-letter acronym, that's a big company. GSK, Vanguard, Chubb, and TD Bank, just to name a few. Plus, you also seen her on major media outlets like NBC, Fox News, PH, L17, Harvard Business Review. And when we were talking earlier, she was just like, yeah, I'm on like 2 podcasts a week. I'm just like, what? So thank you. Thank you for being on this one today, Laura.
1: You made time for us.
2: I would not want to be anywhere else but right here.
1: Wow.
0: She's so nice.
1: Can you mention the name of her book again? Because I know the Jam fam is going to need to pick this up if they want to improve their speaking communication skills.
0: Oh, you definitely want to pick this up. It's Speaking to Influence, Mastering Your Leadership Voice. And again, I like the purple and yellow Lakers, LeBron James. Oh, anyway, it's a great book. And I think, Laura, you said they can pick it up on Amazon. They can get Audible. Mm-hmm. They can get it on Kindle.
2: Yep.
0: I can get it at their local Barnes & Noble, right? You can get it anywhere, right?
2: I would love to think it's still in Barnes & Noble. That would be great, but definitely.
0: I just said it, so
2: yes,
0: it is.
2: Paperback, Kindle, and Audible. And if you're tired of the sound of my voice by the end of this conversation, then don't do the Audible version because I read that aloud by myself. But I highly recommend that everybody pick at least one of those.
0: And guess what? She looks like her picture. She has a really beautiful picture on the back of her book, and she still looks just like her picture.
2: I love that.
1: And I love that you're here. So much I want to get into, but first, Jam fam. We always reach out to them on social media, and when you see who our guest is, do you have a question for our guest? And the question this week comes from Rainona Prince. She resides in Horsham, PA. And Ms. Prince says, how do great communicators build trust quickly, especially with strangers? Let me repeat. How do great communicators, or any communicator, build trust quickly, especially with people they don't know? Any tips or thoughts, suggestions?
2: Yeah, you know, the building rapport starts immediately, and there's something that's called matching and mirroring.
1: Mm.
2: So it takes a little bit of emotional intelligence. You got to watch the person, listen to them, and you want to start by gauging their energy level. Mm. So if you're talking to somebody and you realize they're a little shyer, they're holding back a little bit, they're kind of feeling you out, trying to figure out how to begin, then you don't want to come at them with your full 100% extroverted self because it'll be like a wall of sound coming out there, way too much energy, overwhelming. So, you know, chill, sit back and match that energy level. On the flip side, of course, if you are more that, like, I just like to hang back and watch, but you're with somebody who's much more effervescent, a lot more high energy, amp it up a little bit because they feel that connection with you. You look for people who feel like you, who make you feel comfortable in your own skin, which is still authentic. It's not to say that you got to act like them or pretend to be somebody else, but just use a little bit of emotional intelligence to gauge and level up or level down to a little bit more where they are so you're meeting them on their level. And it does wonders for setting that rapport.
1: That's something that's natural to you now, or in the beginning did you have to really think it through and be very conscious, I need to do that in that moment? Is it natural?
2: It's definitely natural. Mm-hmm. I think it is. There was a point when I realized it, and it wasn't so much something that took conscious effort to do, but it was just a moment of when you realize it, okay, note to self, do this from now on. And then it just became a practice.
1: Do you do that? Mirror, match?
0: I think so.
1: And adjust based on what's happening?
0: I was listening to Doc, and I hear that. And then at the same time, I've been guilty of meeting people where they were. And then people saying to me, Marcus, I didn't like your energy.
1: Mm. Mm.
0: And part of my energy was I was trying to meet the room or meet the people where they were, but that's not what people know me as.
2: Well, right? So you said an important word. You were trying to meet the room.
0: Yeah.
2: As opposed to meeting an individual on their level. And if you're meeting a room, well, what kind of a room was it? Is it where you were the speaker? So I've walked into rooms where I had 200 IT leaders from an insurance organization.
1: Mm.
2: That's a very low energy level.
1: I can't wait to be in front of them.
2: They're fun. I had a great time. But if I met them where they were, which is kind of arms folded, skeptical, I will watch you, but don't expect me to do anything yet.
0: Right.
2: You know, I'll be the judge of all of this, you know, soft skill stuff. It was a different space. So I was not going to meet them where they were. My job was to engage. My job was to galvanize.
0: Yes.
2: My job was to inspire. So if anything, you know, I warmed up the group a little bit, cracked a joke or so, and I saw that there were three guys sitting over on the side, still very stoic, arms closed, and I just looked right at them and I said, I see you over there. you will be mine. And the whole place just burst out laughing. And I was like, now I own the room and we will go. And that became my refrain every now and then. I'd be checking out with those guys going, okay, I saw one smile there. You will be mine by the end. I will win. And I won by the end. I always win. But that's not a place. That's not a one by one, being a stranger. That's where you got to own the room fast and you know what you're there to do.
0: I totally agree. One situation, like for me, I always want, when people see me, that they feel energy, they feel positive energy.
2: Yes.
0: And there's, and I know what you're going to say to this because it doesn't make sense, but we live in this world. Like, people will say you're too optimistic or you're too positive or you can't feel that way, right? Mm. And my thing is, well, I do. And I am not going to meet you where you are. I am not going to meet you in that. Sure. That cauldron of depression that I see on your side. And so, yes, I totally agree with the mirroring. I think that also comes with, also you have to be authentic with who you are at the same time, right?
2: Absolutely.
0: And how you balance that, right?
2: Yeah, we're not trying to imitate.
0: Right.
2: That's different. Right. You still want to be you, but you have your higher energy and lower energy versions.
0: Right.
2: And there's a difference. Everything is a scale, right? There's a difference between positive and optimism, and I'm not going to let you drag me down just because you got a big cloud over your head. And, you know, I may try to pull you out of that a little bit and then realize, nope, you don't want to be pulled out of that. I'm going to go find somebody else.
0: Correct.
2: Thank you very much.
0: Right.
2: Have a good day.
0: You will stay a stranger.
2: Exactly. Right. It's like we've gotten as close as we need to get. Thank you very much. Have a good day.
0: Absolutely.
2: But I'm not going to just sit there and pretend that everything is roses and there's no problems in the world and deny.
0: Yeah.
2: That's not saccharine either.
0: Yeah,
2: we don't want to go that direction.
0: Yeah, absolutely.
1: I heard moxie. When you said you'll be mine, that's wit, that's moxie, that's gravitas.
2: Sure.
1: Have you always been that way?
2: Probably.
1: Mm.
2: More or less. You know, it's funny. I have a lot of clients, especially women, who are smaller, more petite. You know, I'm 5 foot nothing. And, I had a good day. But there are a lot who feel like, oh, but I don't know how to own the room. You know, I'm petite, I'm this, I'm that. And I go, are you kidding me? If I was intimidated by every person, man or woman, who's taller than I was and felt like I can't own the room because I'm 5, I might as well just not get out of bed.
0: Yeah.
2: That is not an excuse that I can afford. So I absolutely disregard it. I do not acknowledge any validity to it. Step up or step out.
1: I want folks really to hear that, because in teaching presentation skills, I talk about personal power, the will of speaking. And you'll hear people say, well, my manager's in the room, or the room's too big, or there's not a lot of time. All of these buts.
2: Excuses.
1: And we know all buts stink. And when I hear it, I'm like, oh, boy, where's my air freshener?
2: Mm-hmm.
1: Because someone's going to make an excuse for why they can't knock it out the park.
2: Yes, they do.
0: Yeah, I love that. Real quick, I know we got 2 minutes here before the next break. We do this quick section on the spark, right?
2: Mm-hmm.
0: And I was wondering, when you were at University of Pennsylvania, what ignited your love of educational linguistics? Like, where did that come from?
1: I can't even pronounce that.
0: Educational linguistics.
2: That was the official degree title. But I think at the time, you know, my world was education. And trying to understand what it is that makes what you say in teaching mode, but really teaching is the same as training, is the same as explaining, is the same as public speaking, is the same as whatever you want to call it. What is it about what you say and how you say it that makes it go in one ear and come out the other, or go in and stick and do something useful? And how do you make it do something useful? So my research at the time was about looking at, in the pedagogical space,
0: that's another hard word to say.
2: So there's my teacher jargon.
1: Notes.
2: So in the teacher education space, the goal was how do we become better teachers?
0: Right.
2: Regardless of what your subject matter is, whether you're teaching kindergartners or senior level executives, how do we teach better through the language that we use? And there's a great expression that a good teacher is one who can understand people who are not good at explaining and explain things to people who are not good at understanding.
0: Ooh.
2: So, I'm going to drop
0: that again?
2: Yep.
0: That again.
2: So, a good teacher is someone who can explain things to people who are not good at understanding and can understand people who are not good at explaining.
0: Mm.
2: And that's what it comes down to.
1: dropping a mic that I think we might hear later on in the show. It sounds like a win.
0: Well, I'll tell you what. There is more of this to come. You are listening to The Jam right here on WWDB 860 AM. And we are just getting warmed up with the amazing Dr. Laura Sekola. We'll see you on the other side.
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0: baby.
1: Ooh, we are back on the Jam. You're listening to the Jam on WWDB 860 AM. I'm Dr. James Smith Jr. alongside my co-host, the legend Marcus Allen. We are jamming with Dr. Laura Sekola. We heard about the spark, but now we want to learn about the rhythm. There's a song, old song. We're playing old songs today. Blackbirds, back in the 70s or 80s. The song was called Walking in Rhythm, Moving in Sound. I know I sound terrible, but anyway, you are so meticulous. You seem like a hair is never out of place, but I'm sure there's something that you do to help ground you in your approach to teaching, to speaking, to consulting, to parenting. What do you do?
2: I think the daily routines that matter for me, and I'm not much of a routine person in any other space, but number one, I wake up in the morning, I got to exercise during the week, unless there's something to get in the way
1: you
2: of that.
1: You should tell Marcus about that, because he never exercises. He's one of those get up at 8 o'clock, 9 o'clock, some cornflakes or whatever, but tell him about the value of being in shape.
2: Look, if you can eat what you eat and still be look like that, I don't know, maybe I need to be taking lessons from you. So
1: no, he's going to say, no, he's joking. I get up at 4 o'clock in the morning.
2: I was going to say, okay. That makes a lot more sense. But for me, I get up and, you know, my son, since the time he was born, was a crazy early bird. And I thought, what am I going to do with this baby at 5:30 in the morning? Because he's not going to sleep, which means nobody's going to sleep. So I just stick him in a stroller and start walking. And walking turned to jogging, turned to then him outgrowing the stroller on his tricycle. And now he's on his bike and I go for the jog. And so we did about 4 miles, 4.5 miles this morning. That's the beginning.
3: 4.5 miles this morning.
2: Mm-hmm. Yeah.
3: Wow.
2: So I call it jogging. It's probably more like trudging, if anybody who knows what they're doing is going to give it a more accurate label. But, you know, gets out fresh.
3: How's
2: air.
3: He now?
2: How he's nine. So he's on his bike.
3: Wow.
2: Yep. It's fun.
3: So he's on his bike and you're running beside him.
2: Nice. Plodding, trudging, pick the word that you like. But yes, I'm on foot.
3: All right. You're on a journey.
2: Yes.
3: What other rhythm, what other habits do you have, like, in the professional space? Mm. Is there, like, something that you do each week, each day to get you prepared for all the different personalities that you have to meet with and talk to?
1: And others could benefit from that.
2: Yeah, there's a routine or a ritual called priming, and it's something that I learned from Tony Robbins, but I take about 15 minutes at the beginning of the morning. I've got the coffee, because that's the other ritual that's absolutely necessary in between, and a nice, strong black coffee, and there's a couple of stages in it. Got to put on music, find music that's going to get you going, and start by doing a quick gratitude journal, about one song worth. Number two, identify what are the three key outcomes that you need to get done today. What are the most important things to focus on? Then we want to do a little bit of visualization. You can imagine yourself having finished it and live into that. Or I've got a vision board. I'll look at my vision board and some of the things that I want to achieve, the beach house that I want to have, all those kinds of fun things. And just really getting myself into that stage, and then got to get into state. So get up and dance, put on a fun song, something to force yourself to move and get the energy flowing, and then sit down and do the thing that you don't want to do most.
1: Now, Jam fam, keep it 100. How many of you are taking notes? Oh, you're going to hope to remember this? I'm telling you, a leaky pen is better than the best memory in the world. Dr. Laura is dropping gems.
3: Yes, she is. I want to go back to something, Dr. Laura, we were talking about at the break, and I was asking you about some of the more famous and notable CEO celebrities that you've coached. And you were telling me about this French Kenyan, this guy who's executive director who works with people in prisons. You want to tell me a little bit about that?
2: Sure. So he was from London. His name is Alexander McLean, and he is the executive director of an organization that was originally called the African Prisons Project, now called the Justice Defenders. And the idea is that most people who are in jail have no access to justice. They don't have the funds for it. They'll wait in prisons for 20 years just waiting trial because they don't have the $50 for the original hearing, something along those lines. So he's really revolutionizing prisons to create, to turn them into educational locations to bring access to justice. Check out Justice Defenders website for sure. But one of the things, I've worked with him over the last decade on everything from his TED Talks to when he had an audience with the Queen in England for the United Nations. He did a documentary with Anderson Cooper on CNN not long ago, which is amazing. I highly recommend people take a look at that one. And one of the amazing programs that he put on in Luzira, which was a maximum security prison in Kenya, was to put on an in-house TEDx conference where there were speakers who were inmates, who were prison guards, who were other participants from this program. And it was an amazing opportunity to be able to work with him and to be able to coach some of those speakers.
3: I love that.
2: Amazing.
3: I love
2: work.
3: I'll tell you, I don't know how you would even begin to tell him how to do that. Several years ago, I had to go speak at a prison in South Georgia, and all guys who were doing life in prison. Mm. And it was like 500 guys in a room, and it was like we were in there, and all the guards were in there, and the guys didn't seem like they were comfortable with all the guards in there. So I was just like, let all the guards go on the outside.
2: They look at you like you're insane.
3: I don't know what I was thinking, right? Because you get around those guys, and you're just like, they're regular people, right? And so the guards left. And
0: Mark, you told the guards to leave.
3: Oh, absolutely. Like, because you invite.
0: You're going to make me lose my mind.
3: And I think Laura can identify with it. It's like you get lost in the purpose of you being there, right? And it's like, I am here to inspire, regardless of what these men may not have done. And so I can't imagine what it took for you to get him in that headspace to do a TED talk in front of probably a really tough audience a prison.
2: It recognized that, number one, we did everything virtually because I was still here in Philadelphia. Right. I was not flying out there to Kenya to do the program live. It was his people. It was the prison that he'd been working in for years. So he knew all the people. He knew all the guards. He knew the inmates. He knew everybody. My job was to work with the speakers, whether they were inmates or former inmates or guards, et cetera, and help them to tell their story because most of them were not educated. The guards had more education than many of the inmates, but they were not speakers. They didn't know how to put together a TED talk. Most of them had never seen, much less heard of or been prepped for it. So to help people identify what are the pieces of your 20-year history of incarceration or of wrong that was done to you or et cetera, that will make a good 7, 10, 15 minute TED talk. Right. And that was my job, was to help them find their voice and put together their story in a way that would resonate with the wider audience, because that's what YouTube's all about.
3: So you and Doc, like, you guys are both speakers.
0: Yes.
3: Can everybody be a speaker?
2: Yes.
3: Does everyone has a speaker in them? Like, y'all don't have to agree.
2: Yes, they do.
3: What do you think, Doc?
0: They can get the skill to do it, but will they do it? I think speaking communication is a will and skill. I can give you a book, Dr. Laura's book, on how to speak with influence. You can read it, study it. Now, will you do it?
2: You have to want it.
3: Right.
2: Anyone who decides to want it, I think, can develop this skill. But if they're going to resist and say, no, I can't do it, and that's their limiting belief, and they're very happy to admire the problem instead of resolving it, then no, they won't.
3: Whether you think you can or you think you can't.
2: You are right. You're absolutely right.
0: you work with unnecessarily new hires and new folks to the job. You work with C-suite executives, entrepreneurs, leaders, many of whom, unlike me, I don't have an ego. Many of whom have huge egos. How do you get them to want to embrace your magic, embrace your method, and realize I'm not conveying with the influence that I want to convey consistently? What's your approach?
2: Usually, if they're coming to me, they don't need to be convinced to embrace what I'm trying to teach them to do. They're coming to me because they realize there's a challenge. They're frustrated with something. They're tired of hearing no. They're tired of feeling like they're hitting a wall or that they're holding back in ways that they don't want to, and they want to let go. They want to be free to say their piece, to be themselves, and to get the results that they want, and they know that I can help them do that.
0: That's good.
3: Doc, I need you to speak in the mic. We got Doc Laura right now. We got to get you right. Doc, so you had 7 million listeners on a TED Talk.
2: Mm-hmm.
3: How do you do that? Like, how does that happen? Like, I've been asked to do TED Talks. I haven't done one yet, but I can't imagine. Like, what did you say that 7 million people like, I got to catch that?
0: She has a big family.
3: right, exactly.
2: I have to admit, I was pleasantly surprised, to say the least, because if you look at if you look up it was TEDx Penn 2013 was the year. And if you look at the other people who were on that same stage with me that day, most of them were like 1,000 to 5,000 hits.
3: What?
2: So there's a few zeros missing off. So, you know, it's not like I had any major social media prowess. So it's funny. I remember
3: watching.
2: Did
3: you feel like you were on like that day when you did it?
2: It
3: like
2: felt
3: you,
2: great. I mean, right. I knew I was on, and I think the topic helped, and I think the picking a good subject, the title matters because that's going to be the hook initially to get people to watch. So it can't just be interesting content if nobody clicks on it, and the title's what makes people click. So the title that I picked was only about like a 1 or 2 minute segment in the middle of it, but it was a good hook. And it's called Want to Sound Like a Leader? Start by saying your name right. So it's just something a little edgy.
3: And anybody can do that, right?
2: Right, exactly. Right. So it's like, what's that all about? What do you mean say your name right? And so people would click on it. And I remember watching the stats in the beginning for the first 6 months or so, and it hit like 50,000 in the first 6 months, which I thought was amazing. Yeah, I was shocked. And then I stopped watching it, and I looked another 6 months later thinking, well, did we get 100,000? And it hit 1 million. So there was this hockey stick moment. I'm thinking some influencer must have found it and be like, hey, everybody, check this out. It's kind of cool. Like, I wish I knew who it was so I could send them a fruit basket or something. You know, just thank you for putting me on the mark. So there were days it was hitting 10,000 a day. It was crazy. So I wish I could tell you what the Kool-Aid is in that, but it is a big part of it.
3: How do I say my name right? Marcus Allen. How should I say that?
2: So here's the key, right? We talked about the what you say and how it lands and whatever else. Most people are terrible at remembering names. Oh, I wish I could remember names. I'm terrible at it. And it's because the way people introduce themselves to you makes it harder. They say it too fast. They smash it all together, whether it's two or three parts or however many. And most people ask it like it's a question, like, hi, I'm Laura Scola. I think. How am I supposed to know? So, but we want to slow it down because people's brains need time to catch up with their ears. So it'll feel awkwardly slow to you. It does not sound awkwardly slow to them. You got to break it up if you're going to give both names because they can't always tell where one ends and one begins. So instead of Laura Scola, it's Laura Scola. Put that little pause in the middle of it. And then if you can, a little rise on number one and a drop on number two. There's more. And now I'm done. Laura Scola.
3: So, Marcus Allen.
2: Yes. And I'm 7 million views.
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1: 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We're going to our next break. When we get back, Dr. Laura is going to talk about her jam. And I'm not sure if it's what she loves to do or how does she get out of jams. We'll see. Again, Dr. James Smith Jr. here with Marcus Allen and Dr. Laura Scola on WWDB 860 AM. We'll see you in a minute.
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0: Welcome back.
1: Yeah, we are jamming. That is the doctor, Laura Sokola's song, Golden by Huntrix, and we'll be talking to her about why she chose that particular song. But I'm telling you, Marcus, every week, I'm like, do I ever listen to music? I hear all these songs. And I'm like, I'm putting it in my list because I haven't heard it before. But they're really, really meaningful to me. I want to move into our segment that's called Just What the Doctor Ordered. And this one's a little different. We've talked a lot about the boot camp that I do. It's 2 days, presentation skills, authenticity, storytelling. And we usually see a huge transformation on our guests. And I, Dr. Laura, I cap it at 10 people. But the last boot camp, one of the participants, Jose, was the first triple amputee that I ever had a session with.
2: Wow.
1: Very first. No legs, one arm.
2: Mm.
1: He was in the service, out with the troops one day, stepped on the landmine, and boom. So when he came to the session, he wheeled in. He sat in a wheelchair. When it was time to present, he would put his prosthetics on and go to the front and really dive in. There was no excuse about my legs, my arms, embarrassing myself. He was focused on the outcome, F-O-T-O, focused on the outcome. And I thought about it as I prepped for our interview with Dr. Laura today, and I said, Jose was really committed to communication excellence. How many of us are committed to communication excellence? How often do we change, get coaches, go on YouTube University, but try to improve the way we sound, our the way we articulate? And if Jose is not worrying about walking and worrying about how he looks, he just was worried about communicating his story, which he is going to be doing because he wants to be a professional speaker. And when I thought about Dr. Laura, I said, yeah, Jose sounds like someone who has been in the classroom with her because he focused on his outcome.
0: Right.
1: I hope we do. And to me, that's just what the doctor ordered. Your thoughts?
0: I think it underlines perfectly why Dr. Laura Sokola is on the show today. And this idea why executive presence is so important. And executive presence doesn't mean that you have to have an executive position. Right.
2: Absolutely.
0: And so,
1: mic drop.
0: Yeah. I think that what Jose reminds us of is it's not about who we are, our circumstances, our status.
1: Yeah.
0: Or even our condition. And what you just shared, what came across to me in a different way than I've heard before is why it is so important for us to own our narratives and how we pronounce it, enunciate it, stress it. Like, Laura, I love how you break it down to its, like, smallest denominator. And, like, in a way that, to your point when you said a great teacher can explain how did you say that? It again?
2: A great teacher is good at explaining things to people who don't understand well and can understand people who aren't good at explaining.
0: Absolutely. And so I just think that's what Jose made me feel when you just told that story. So great job with that. What do you think, Doc?
2: No, I agree 100%. You know, Marcus, you said it so well that executive presence doesn't require an executive title or position. To me, I always tell my clients leadership is an image.
0: Mm.
2: It has nothing to do with your title or your role because you can be the CEO, be the president, and not be perceived, recognized as a leader that people want to voluntarily follow, who people trust in that way. You could be an intern in the mailroom and be recognized as someone who has it, who has that leadership quality, that X factor, call it whatever you will. That's executive presence. And a lot, it starts with mindset and it goes forth from there with communication skills.
0: I'll tell you, when I was in college, my coach, the last thing I wanted to do was speak in front of people.
2: Mm.
0: I mean, the very last thing. I was the shyest kid you could ever meet. But I was good in basketball, right? So my freshman year, I'm thinking, like, that's the juniors and the seniors. But I turned out to be like one of the top two players on the team my freshman year. And coach said, all right, are you going to be a captain?
2: Mm.
0: My second semester. He said, I want you to be the captain.
1: Mm.
0: I said, okay. He said, well, that means you gotta pray. You gotta in church, you gotta talk, you gotta do all these things. And I said, no, coach, I said, I'll be an example. I'll I'll be first in the 50-yard dash. I'll do all of that stuff. I'll do all the hard work, but I don't want to say anything. And he said to me something that has stuck when he said, it is almost impossible to be a great leader without speaking. Mm-hmm. And the more you do this, son, the better you'll get.
1: Absolutely.
0: I still did not, and he will say, when we go to church, he made me speak. We're in practice, he made me speak. And today I can't thank him enough, because had he not done that, I wouldn't be here today. And it wasn't because I was a great speaker by no stretch of the imagination, but it was this thing, to your point, Laura, you got to want to do it, right?
2: Yes.
0: Initially, I didn't want to do it. Then I wanted it. And now I love to do it. You can't shut me up.
2: You know, Marcus, I'm so glad you mentioned that, because the...
0: What, the shut
2: no, no, I'm not shutting you up. No. But the idea...
1: That ain't happening.
2: I tell so many of my clients where they are the top performer. They are the experts. They are the technical leaders in the group. And they... often they don't like that they have to work on these other skills, but because they feel like my work should speak for itself.
0: Yeah.
2: And I say, well, you got good news and bad news. The good news is it does speak for itself. The bad news is it doesn't speak for you.
0: Mm.
2: So if you want to be recognized as more than just the high scorer on the team, if you want to be recognized as team captain, it's not just about whether you can get the most points on the board.
0: Right.
2: It's how you lead other people. That is a different person. You can get the kid who's sitting on the bench more often than not and have them be the team captain because of the way they bring the people and bring the team together, even if they never get a point. Right. So it's not the same thing.
1: Well, it's funny that it's oftentimes said the athletes who weren't the best pros make the best coaches.
2: Yes.
1: And the best pros don't make...
2: No, terrible coaches frequently.
0: Yeah.
1: I want to hear quickly, we Jam fan would love to hear about, and all this work you're doing, did you ever hit a dead end? Did you ever hit a jam? Did you ever hit a, oh my gosh, where is this going to go? And how did you navigate yourself through it?
2: Oh, life shoots those opportunities at you all the time. You've got to stay on your toes for that. I mentioned earlier, heading out of academia originally, we're talking almost 20 years ago at this point, but I'd been geared for the better part of a decade to go in that direction. And when I realized it wasn't going to happen, okay, well, what do? You don't exactly go to monster.com and look for you know, job postings to say wanted cognitive linguist.
0: Right.
2: That might as well be, can you flip burgers too while you're at it?
0: Right.
2: So how do you reinvent yourself? What do? I got to make ends meet. I need to pay bills, and I've got this fancy schmancy degree where the ink is barely dry. Oh. And so what? What do you do with that? So there was a good 5-year learning curve starting, when... every now and then the universe or God or whatever powers you believe in will send you a big blinking yellow arrow saying, go this way. And if you don't follow the first arrow, they smack you upside the head with the second one. So there were two opportunities that said, okay, here's an opportunity with IBM to do some consulting work. And here's another one with Chase Bank. And that was the point where I went, okay, I guess this is the direction I can go. But now that the universe is not reigning Fortune 100 companies into my lap anymore.
0: Right.
2: What do I do? Where do I find the rest of them? And then it became, okay, well, start from scratch. Glad those first two gigs were lucrative, because you're going to be living off of what you made from that for the next 6 to 12 months until you figure out what to call yourself and how to get paid. That was scary.
0: Wow.
1: So you figured it out. I'm sure that song played
0: I was about
1: a
0: to
1: role.
0: Say, like, I wonder, like, when you were... And even now, like, you and I were talking about this before the show, we live in a different world today than it was when you first came out. And, all these corporations were at your beck and call, right? Now, business doesn't come as easy as it once did. And when you're going through these challenges, how does that song, I don't think I've ever heard that song before, Golden Huntress. Like, tell us about that song and the lyrics, and what does that mean for you?
2: So I love the planet again. Yes, the refrain is really where it kicks in. But that's the theme song from the movie K-pop Demon Hunters, which was the big movie from a couple of years ago. And it is all about, you can't hide anymore. You need to find your own voice. You need to shine and become the queen or the king that you were born to be. Who were you born to be? And that's what it's about.
0: And do you believe you are being who you were born to be? Is this the Laura that God or whatever you look to intended you to be?
2: When I don't get in my own way, yes. And I think we all are good at that too. You know, we talk ourselves out of stuff, or we hold back from doing the thing we know we should do, but we really don't want to do it sometimes. But otherwise, yes, I absolutely believe that, you know, I am primarily motivated in all things professional and beyond by the belief that most conflict in the world is because there's two people staring at each other saying, you don't understand, you're not listening to me.
0: Mm.
2: That is the cause of 99% of all problems in the world. And my job is to fix that.
1: And what I heard in the lyrics with personal empowerment, get it done.
2: Yes.
1: You see an obstacle, turn it into an opportunity. Were you ever doubted with your ability, your skills? Should we listen to you? Should we bring you in? Can you think of a time when you were doubted and proved them wrong?
2: Oh, sure. Because they, I mean, again, I came out of academia. I was a teacher. I was a professor. But I wasn't a keynote speaker. I wasn't a, I wasn't corporate. I wasn't an executive. I didn't rise through the corporate ranks. So how do you prove that you can do what you say you can do?
1: That's huge.
2: And that was definitely something that I had to learn to own, because I knew the what I could help people do. I didn't know how to package it, how to label it, how to frame it in a way that would have it click for them. So there was a lot of trying to get the car out of second gear on the highway.
1: Mark, that is, I did 14 years of corporate, and even doing those 14, I still didn't know how to get the car out of the driveway at times. So without Dr. Laura having the experience and reaching the heights that she has, man, that's amazing.
0: Yeah, yeah. I think we've all had that corporate bug where we thought corporate was the thing for us, and then we quickly realized that that wasn't, like, that was just to give us a taste, but it wasn't who I was. It wasn't who you were, Dr. Mm-hmm. Laura. So thank you for sharing that. I just want to say to our listening audience, we have one more break, and I need you to stay here because Dr. Laura is going to share and give us a gift. I think she'll be the first guest to give us a gift for the encore. So she's going to give our listening audience a gift. So you want to hear this. So stick with us. This is The Jam on WWDB 860 AM. I'm Marcus Allen with my amazing co-host, Dr. James Smith Jr. And we will be right back. Do not go anywhere.

0: every room, in every moment, your voice is your power. 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

0: jamming. Jam fam, I hope you're getting it in, jamming with us. Again, I'm Dr. James Smith Jr. here with my man, Marcus Allen, along with our super guest, the communications whisperer, the influence expert, Dr. Laura Sekola. Marcus, this has been more than just a show on tips, thoughts, best practices. I heard leadership. I heard empowerment. I heard defying all odds. It's been a hot one. How about you?
1: Oh, it's been good. And I'm excited about this next one because I think this is my favorite part when our guests give the audience something. And Dr. Laura, this is our 30-day encore challenge where we ask our guests to give our audience something that they can do in the next 30 days that can change their life for the better. And so what do you have for us today, Doc?
2: I would love to levy what I call the blind spot challenge to your listeners. And this is also in the book. We're going to do a short version of it today. And the idea is that we all have blind spots. Like every car has a blind spot. As leaders, we also have a blind spot where we don't see what others are seeing and what's not working for us in the way that we are communicating one way or another. So the blind spot challenge is just to take your phone and turn on that little video camera, which you know you love so much. And when you are having a conversation on Zoom or on Teams or with whoever else, even on the phone, just prop it up and videotape 1 minute of yourself. Or you know what? If you want to prep for the conversation before you get on with that person, just do a little dry run. How are you going to open that conversation? 1 minute, 60 seconds. And then go back and play it back and ask yourself if you were on the receiving end of that. We have to watch and listen to the video. Did that person sound and look like you thought? Because when you think about how you want to come across, what kind of qualities do you want to convey? You want to convey maybe confidence or empathy or approachability or whatever you want. Okay, well, if you didn't know that person on that video from Adam or Eve, would you say they seemed empathetic, they seemed patient, they seemed confident, et cetera? Chances are you're going to see something, you're going to go, that's not what I, there's a problem there. So now you're seeing what everybody else sees. So the what I'd like to offer to help people to do that more efficiently, more effectively, is a little checklist, a little one-pager, and they can go to laurasekola.com/blindspotcheck, and it's a one-pager, gives you two little prompts and a nice checklist of things that are in your words, your voice, your body language, things to look at for, things to listen for when you're watching that video to make it blatantly clear what's working for you, what's not, and what you need to prioritize moving forward to start to hear yes a whole lot more often.
0: That's awesome.
1: I feel like we just had a masterclass.
2: What?
1: In like 60 seconds. That was a 60-second masterclass.
0: I see our producers taking notes. That's good stuff because we see people doing selfies all the time, but it's for the still shot.
2: Yes.
0: The look, not necessarily them actually providing a narrative.
1: Mm-hmm. Yeah, so I think that feeds in perfectly with my Marcus moments because today I think I have three wisdoms to share, Laura, and it's really based on the things that you said today. I think one that stuck out to me, and hopefully it stuck out to our listening audience, is coachability.
2: Yes.
1: This idea that it's not about talent. It's not about, you know, what your lot is in life. It's about, do you have an open mindset? Mm. Are you willing to do the things that you haven't done before?
0: Yeah.
1: The second thing that I heard that I think is so important is executive presence.
2: Mm-hmm.
1: And really for our listening audience, it's just presence, right?
2: Mm-hmm.
1: Do you have presence? Do you show up and people notice? Do you have impact, right? And if you don't, then you need to call Dr. Laura Sekola.
0: Quickly.
1: If you feel like that you have this gift, you have this power, you have this thing that needs to be released, then sometimes you need to have a coach. You need to have someone. You need to have that person that sees that thing in you that you don't see in yourself. And I think oftentimes people who are not executives, they don't understand the value of having a coach.
2: Yes.
1: They think that only CEOs and only athletes should have a coach, when in actuality, every one of us should have a coach.
0: Absolutely.
1: And then lastly, and I don't want to mess this up, and I think this applies to all facets of life, particularly relationships, marriage, friendships,
2: yes.
1: Right? A good teacher can explain things to people who are not good at understanding, and a good teacher can also understand people who are not good at explaining.
2: Mm-hmm.
1: I think, to me, because I always felt like that was only half of the story when people say, well, if you were good at saying it, I would understand it. Well, not necessarily, right? Because some people don't comprehend. Like Laura may comprehend a lot better than I do. Yes, so she can pick up something. It doesn't mean the person who was speaking is a bad communicator. It may just mean I'm just bad at comprehending, right?
0: Hello.
1: And so, but it does put the onus on us to say we need to be able to do both. We need to be able to articulate, and we also need to be able to understand what's coming at us.
0: Yeah, that was hot. That was hot. Jam Fam, she's local. Hit her up. Laura, if they want to reach you for some coaching or just a conversation, how can they reach you?
2: The website's the easiest place, laurasecola.com.
1: And also, Jim, if we can really quick, I think we got 2 minutes here. 2 minutes. Real quick. The three C's. What are the three C's?
2: Yes, for executive presence, it is the very simply the ability to command the room, connect with the audience, and close the deal.
0: Ooh.
2: So what that means, we break it down real fast. Commanding the room is from the moment that you show up, whether you sit down, stand up, walk in the door, turn on the camera, hit the join meeting button, whatever it is, there's something in your presence that makes people sit up and take notice,
1: right?
2: How you carry yourself. Number two, connect with the audience. Doesn't matter who you are, who they are, how different your worldviews are, on some level, you're going to find a way to recognize mutually that in this manner, you understand me and I understand you. And in that point together, you're going to move forward. And then number three is to close the deal. And that does not necessarily mean a sale, like signing on the dotted line. It means getting to yes, moving the needle forward, finding an agreement, identifying an answer. But somehow it might be as small as just saying, you know what, temperatures are a little high right now. How about we take a break? Let's go get lunch, come back, and resume again from there. Okay, that's closing the deal. We've come to a mutual agreement. We're going to move forward productively together.
1: Perfect. I love that.
0: That was hot. Authenticity all over again. You know, that's my jam.
1: Oh, absolutely. And I think, Doc, like, I almost felt like I had the female version of you today.
2: Like, the two of y'all. Mixed up. People think they misunderstand.

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0: Zone. My name is Reginald Glahn. I am the community liaison for My Independence at Home. And that was a good commercial right there. That wasn't Lisa Live. That was a commercial. I forgot we had that. But yes, if you and your loved one are in need of home care, please call 215-921-2277. 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Let me tell you why you want to call this number. The only way we can have this program, which is sponsored solely by My Independence at Home, we don't go out and solicit monies from anyone else. It's just us bringing you information and our power on the Empowerment Zone. We need you to just try us out. Just give us a call. We are the ones that have boots on the ground, is called. We go out into the community and we do a lot for the community. This last week we had a fashion show at a senior recreation center. It was awesome. It was out of this world. We had the seniors wear their own fashion, and we had a first prize winner who won $100. We had a second prize winner who won $50, and a third prize winner won $25. This was at the Darby Recreation Center, and we must have had about 45 people there. They were fed. We had vendors there that gave out gift baskets for the people in the audience, and the energy was out of this world. And we can only do this if you support us. So please, if you know someone who needs home care, please call 215-921-2277. If you have home care and you want to know more about us, then maybe you want to switch over. 215-921-2277. My Independence at Home does not spend money on television. They spend money right where it belongs, back into the community, back to the seniors. If you need or if you would like to have some of these activities at your facility, just give me a call. Say, hey, Reggie, I want to have a lunch and learn. Or what can we do at our facility? What can we do? I'm trying to get some buses to take the seniors out for the summer. I mean, it's you don't want you just cramped up. Or should I say, my CEO, Lisa Robinson, does not want you cramped up in the building all summer. We want you to go out. You know, sometimes there are people who, that are out there that go into these home care, go into these buildings, and in the buildings, they don't only get in the building, they don't see their family anymore. They're just lonely and they have nowhere to go. And what we try to do is give them some fun. Let them have some fun. Let them do something different. And that's why we need you to call us at 215-776-7413 and say, hey, listen, I want to see what you guys are doing. I want to see where you are. We want to say, okay, we'll switch over to your agency because you guys are the ones that are not putting your money on television saying we're going to give you this big giant bonus, which they don't give you, or they give you a lot of stipulations. But we just try to do the right thing. We try to make our seniors and adults with disabilities happy. And that's a good thing. I hope it's a good thing. Not spending the money on television trying to get people sign up here, do this, do that, switch over. We go out and we say, okay, we're having this event, the fashion show. We're going to be a part of a sneaker bowl with the Senator Anthony Williams next month, where, you know, it's like a sneaker prom for the seniors. And I know that's going to be a very nice event. We're going to go in with them so that the seniors, you know, you can come in, you could dance and do your thing. And by the way, at the fashion show, we had a young lady in her walker. Boy, she was strutting. She was walking down the aisle. If you look at our website, myiah.org. You'll see them, the different events. And the Spirit newspaper in Delco followed us on that. They followed us. I mean, should I say they wrote a story about it? And it was like, hey, Rez, this is so nice. It's so different. You guys are like doing things outside of the box. And yes, we are doing things outside of the box. We try to do things outside of the box because my job is the community liaison is to go outside and engage and make things happen, make people happy, make seniors happy. And we do everything we do does not cost anything, cost you nothing for us to do it. When I say nothing, $0. The senior, when we had the fashion show, was fabulous, by the way. You should see all the we had 8 contestants there on the fashion show. And one guy, man, I forget his name. Come on, Reggie, you're getting old. But he was the coolest guy in the world coming down the aisle. And these kind of things that, you know, if you're happy, happy people do happy things and happy people live longer, right? If you got your loved one, you want to be happy, you know, you want them to live longer. You don't want them to be sad in a wheelchair or in a walker or just angry because they can't get out. You can't get out and do things. Well, at My Independence at Home, we're trying to change that. We're trying to get you out there, get you up, and do something differently. But we can't do that without your support. 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Now, I'm looking for a couple guests to come in to interview in reference to the fashion show. Can we do a commercial? Okay, let me do a commercial, and I'll be right back.
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0: So, yeah, we're back. 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We have over 200 employees. We have an office in Ballard Kenwood, and we all have an office in Springfield, our new office in Springfield Township, which we're going to have a community day soon. And this is where our CEO, Lisa Robson, comes in. She's going to have an event in the parking lot for the whole community. For the children, for the grandparents, the children, and the children's children. We're going to have bounce shoes there. So there'll be a lot of event, a lot going on there. These are the kind of things that our community need, I think, to build a stronger community. Also, we're hiring, okay? Where we are hiring, yes, we are, 215-921-2277. We're hiring for our Springfield office, and we're hiring for our office at 1 Winding Drive and on Presidential Boulevard. So think about that. You can get a full-time job. You can get a part-time job. You can get a day job. You can work weekends. You can work nights. And, you know, if you can get your children to work, then sometimes you don't have to worry about that evil things that are going on. You can't stop the evil stuff that's going on where people are hurting other people. You can't stop that. But if your child is transitioning from high school to college and they want a job, 215-921-2277. If your child is in college and when coming home and just need a job for the summer, 215-921-2277. Being a caregiver, it's a rewarding job, and it doesn't take up a lot of time. If you want a job, just 215-921-2277. Call up and say, hey, listen, I need a job. I want to work. I want my children to work. And, you know, this is the way you might keep the elements from not keeping your kids away from the bad elements in the street. Right. You keep them away from the bad elements in the street. You say, hey, listen, I know where my child is, or, you know, you will know your child is. You will just get the, you know, your child. Where's your child? Your child is at work. You know, your child is working, making a living. So do it. Just come in here. I mean, just call 215-921-2277, 215-921-2277 for let your child get a job. The summer's here, and you know it's crazy around here. It's crazy around here in Philadelphia. We're going to cut for another break because we have some guests in here. So hold, we're going to take another commercial break.
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2: Thank you.
0: Now, tell us about what you thought. Tell us about you and what you do.
2: My name is Lucille Pratt, and I'm the council president in Darby Borough.
0: You're going to have to speak and put the mic right to your face.
2: I'm the council president in Darby Borough. I'm an elected official in Darby Borough.
3: Yes, we're on the air.
2: It's non-council people. Our mayor.
0: Okay, talk about, I have to give Viola the information. Can you talk about the fashion show, please? And I'll be right back.
2: Sure. My Independence at Home partnered up with Darby Borough to host a senior fashion show and lunch. It was attended by many residents and non-residents. And it was a way for the seniors to strut their stuff and to feel comfortable in what they were doing. So there was a contest. We had first, second, and third prizes. All the contestants, you know, came out. They were escorted by Mr. Reggie from My Independence at Home. And they were assisted by our council vice president, Jennifer Parks. So as they came out, their names were called by Miss Joy Norman, who works for Senator Anthony Williams. So she was like our MC. Their names were called, their song was played, and they strut their stuff coming down the aisle. At the end, prizes were awarded, $100 for the first winner, $75 for the second winner, and $50 for the third. Along with, we had vendors available, and each vendor, you know, supplied different gifts to our guests. Mr. Reggie did a wonderful job. We look forward to partnering up with My Independence at Home, bringing activities for our seniors, our seasoned saints, as I call them.
0: Now, that was one of the winners was calling, and you gave her my phone number and not the phone number to the station. So we wanted to, had to give her the right number. Had to give her the right number for that. But what I was talking about is we can't do these things without support from the audience and other people. Now, I'm thankful that you will allow us to have the vision, or you had the vision to allow, and we cooperated together to have this fashion show. And I think out of all the things I've done, we've done block parties together.
2: Yes.
0: We did a block party last year where everything was free at Darby, and that was a part of the event. And we had many more people there. We had about maybe 45 people here at this event. But it just came together.
2: It did.
0: It was a positive strong. Everybody was having fun, and they were strutting down the aisle.
2: Yes, yes.
0: They were. It was just really fabulous, and they wore their own fashion.
2: They did
0: their own fashion, and then you had the food. We had. You gave them lunch. It was done very, very well. And believe it or not, the last minute was just put together. Because I was supposed to be the MC in Senator Williams' office. Joy was the MC. Mm-hmm. And I got the pleasure of escorting the women and the men onto the floor. and the fashions. Now, we just got here, Mr. Napoleon from the Spirit. Welcome to the Empowerment Zone.
4: Hey, how you doing?
0: Fine. Now, first, we're going to tell you about...
4: Caught up in a little traffic there.
0: Don't worry about it. It's nothing but time.
4: Okay.
0: Tell people about yourself and what you do first, and then I want to hear your opinion of the fashion show.
4: My name is Napoleon Kincaid, reporter and writer currently for the Delco Spirit. And also, I'm a writer for the Philadelphia Sunday Sun out there in Philadelphia. I've been a reporter for 44 years now. I broke in with the Philadelphia Tribune as a sports writer. It was some great years at the Philadelphia Tribune being a sports writer. I was able to honor Julius Erving at center court at the old Spectrum for being the athlete of the year in the year 1983. I presented him with the plaque during that time, and I was a young buck, like 21, 22 years old, you know, being a sports reporter. And then I venture out to the Philadelphia Sunday Sun underneath Jerry Muntisire. Jerry Muntisire decided for me to leave sports alone and become a straight-up crime news reporter. I bought into the idea of Jerry Muntisire, bless his soul, and ever since I've been this crime reporter, news reporter, reporting on news across the board. So now, being with the Spirit underneath Paul Bennett, they got me doing a lot of community news in Delco, you know, across Delaware County. I do news, you know, about Sharon Hill, also my hometown of Darby. I live in Darby now. I do Yeaton, Collindale, Cowan, and it's a learning experience because, you know, moving from Philadelphia to Delaware County, you got to learn the people. You got to learn the people and the politics of the people. It's quite interesting being a reporter and doing news for the Delco Spirit right now.
0: Well, I was, okay, now. The
3: people know who you are and what you do. I got cut off
0: my speaker. Now I'm back. So doing that, the people know who you are. Tell
4: yes.
0: me your experience of this fashion show. Have you ever seen anything like this?
4: No, it's one of a kind. And I believe it's one of a kind in Delaware County. Understand, like, as you read my article about the fashion show, I gave a mention about Atlanta, Georgia. They the one started it. Pretty much the whole thing of having senior fashion shows, giving seniors the opportunity to strut their fashion and just put themselves on the runway to be recognized and show off the fashion of their clothes and everything. So I think for this to happen at Darby Rec Center, you know, it's a great thing, and I hope they keep it going because the fashion show is needed, you know, because young people are known for being, you know, doing fashion. So why not the seniors? Okay? So I think Darby Recreation Center should just keep that going.
0: Okay, yeah, and I'm with you. And I think Lucille did a great job of gathering the people together. We had she got all the people coming in on buses, and she got the food together. We had a podium. We had just a great time. We had the venue and the way they set up. We set the whole place up, the tables. They said she set them up the night before. And excuse me, speak. Your mic is not on?
2: I don't hear.
0: You are, yes.
2: It wasn't just me. Like I said, it's 9 council people, and there were several council women and council men that were, they played a part as far as the setup. You know, like I said, Vice President Jennifer Parks, she was responsible for calling the names, you know, assisting the participants with coming out. So she kind of organized that part. Then we had Janice Davis, councilwoman, and she's always hands on deck. So they all played the part. And Alfred Robinson, he's councilman too. He was there as well. So it wasn't just, you know, me.
0: Now, and I talked to, and I'm probably going to get in trouble for this, I talked to a lot of politicians. And I've never got cooperation. You only get one, and then if you get more than one, there's chaos. If you get 2, 3, you just might as well, I give up. But there was so much harmony there, and no one was jumping over for attention or anything. It was all about the seniors. Now, we do have on the line, we have our number one winner. Her name is Miss Viola.
2: Viola,
0: yes. Welcome to the Empowerment Zone.
5: Thank you.
0: Oh, Miss Viola, you strutted. You're a strut girlfriend. Oh, man, you had the friends. You should see, you go online. You have that on your spirit, right? Online?
4: Yes.
2: Or on, oh, really?
0: What, you
4: great
0: have
4: picture
0: it?
4: Of her.
0: What's that?
2: I say, oh, wow.
0: Yes, you're in the newspaper, by the way.
4: Yeah, with the silver cowboy outfit.
0: Yes.
5: Yeah.
0: Then you had two outfits, didn't you?
2: She had a black one, too.
0: Yes. And you look.
5: And I volunteered to be in the fashion show.
0: You are fabulous, right? Now, what? Now,
5: for a senior citizen of 79 years old.
0: Why don't you break your brother off a couple dollars, right? Because my independence at home, I don't want to give up that $100. You could have said, hey, Reg.
5: I can't wait for the next one.
2: There will be more.
0: You know what I would like to do?
4: Amen.
0: I would like to get all the senior centers in Darby. Mm-hmm. And have a pinochle contest, like the best one at each center, and then we go out and come into our office in Darby and have a picnic and have the winners come out there and play some pinochle. This way you can be outside. Would you like that, Miss Viola?
5: I don't know how to play pinochle.
0: Oh, come on. You got to learn.
5: I know how to play 500, but not pinochle.
0: Oh, we might have a rummy. That might be a good one. We might do them both. Do a rummy and pinochle. I forgot about that.
5: Okay. You that know, sounds just, like fun.
0: But don't you think the seniors should be out more often?
5: Oh, yes. Oh,
0: take a breath, air, and do things. And I mean, you can sit home all day long any time. But the fact is, and maybe you guys can give me some input of what we can do next or what's the next thing, because this one is going to be hard to top.
2: Yeah. But they did enjoy, we did have bingo for the seniors, and they really enjoyed that.
0: The super bingo?
2: The super bingo.
0: Yes, that's the bingo where everybody wins.
2: Well, they've been asking about that.
0: I don't like bingo. They're mean to me when I do bingo. I call out the wrong number, and then they want to take my head off. Mm. So tell me something, Lucille, what made you want to be vice president, rather, of the city council and involved in seniors in the center?
2: I'm council president, and it wasn't my choice. I was appointed by the other council people. Someone made a motion, someone seconded it, and
0: here you are.
2: I said, okay. And so, this is my second term as the president of council.
0: Now,
2: but you know me, I don't care about a title. I love people. I love to bring people together, and I'm a worker. So
5: yes,
2: it's not about the title.
0: Now, mm-hmm. Lucille, your pastor was there. Is that correct?
2: No,
0: not Lucille. I'm just saying, Viola, your pastor was there.
5: Yes, my bishop.
0: Your bishop was there.
5: Gary Garrett.
0: Yeah, tell me about
5: my bishop played for the Clippers in the 80s.
0: Ooh, okay.
5: Yeah.
0: Mm-hmm. Maybe I could show him some moves, but with my bad hip. Now you did have someone else. We had the third place winner.
5: He belongs to our church. He's one of the members of my church.
0: Well, y'all must have been praying hard in there.
2: Mm.
0: Did y'all give up 10% of that to the to the church? So there was another. You was a member, and there was your bishop, and then what's his name? Is Kevin? Watkins, right?
5: Watkins.
0: Now, Napoleon, you had all of them there. Took photos of them, right?
4: Yeah, most of the photos.
0: Most of the photos there. Okay. Now, I thought you did a great job. I thought you would have one of those Canon big cameras. And you snap.
4: No, I've been using my phone for the last 5 years. And before that, I was using the throwaway cameras. And it just seems like my angle of taking pictures has been, pretty good during the years. A lot of my pictures make the front page because I try to take great shots and not obvious shots. That's great shots of people smiling, great shots of people walking, and great shots of people strutting like Viola Evans.
0: Oh, yeah, Miss Viola, she was... Ladies and gentlemen, I wish you were there.
2: Yes.
0: I would tell you that you got me some brownie points when I came back to work.
2: Oh, great.
0: Because my CEO, Lisa, was like, wow. We got to do this again. We have to do, what are we going to do next? Yes.
4: Yes, indeed.
0: And then people don't realize what energy it took, A, to cover it, because you couldn't just, like I said, you had to have the right equipment, and B, to get it together so it can happen like that. I mean, it was great synergy coming there. I didn't see or feel one hiccup there. I didn't feel anything there that would make you that it was something. Oh, we missed something. We had the judges there.
2: Yes.
0: Okay. And then we all said somebody else. I think you were first. We already know that, hands down, Miss Viola. You were hands down. You were the cutie, right? Mm-hmm. cutie beauty there.
5: Thank
0: so you.
5: You
0: were number one. And Mr. Watkins, he had a strut. He had the cool cap on, and he had the leisure suit, the salmon color with the shoes to match. I give him his props, but the second place winner was Stella
4: McNeil.
0: Stella McNeil. Is that the one that had the Roaring Twenties outfit on?
2: No, the lady that had the Roaring Twenties outfit on, her name was Belinda Wade.
0: Belinda Wade. I thought she should have won.
2: She did. She did a great job.
0: Yeah. Was it the lady in the walker?
2: No.
0: Did she win the blue? The blue and the walker?
2: In the blue, no. But they were given gifts, just for participating.
0: For participating,
2: well.
0: Yes.
2: Yes. So everybody was a winner.
0: Everybody was a winner. I'm not saying that, but, I would have been jumping up. I'm saying, why didn't the woman in the Roaring Twenties, but I wasn't a judge.
2: Right, me neither.
0: I wasn't judging. Right. I had the opportunity to walk all the women down the aisle.
2: Yes.
0: And my wife might not like that, but I did.
2: You did a good job.
0: I did.
5: She did an excellent job modeling. She really did.
0: Yeah, she did. She did. And so did you. Don't take away the glory you did.
2: Oh, yeah, because she came in riding a horse.
0: Yeah. Oh, yes. Yeah, she did
2: that part.
0: The little humpty, humpty, humpty, humpty.
5: Yeah.
0: I used to be able to do that without my bad hip. I could go down that aisle like that. Mm-hmm. And you did it twice because you had on a denim outfit with the fringe.
2: Mm-hmm.
5: Yeah.
2: And a black outfit.
0: A black outfit.
5: Black sequence, yes.
0: And then you had
5: I'm a glitter person.
0: We know.
2: I saw the bling.
0: Yeah, the bling, and then you had the silver.
5: Bling. Yes.
0: Yeah, you had the silver. And then you had a Mr. Napoleon, who was a great photographer and writer. I read that article, man. That was an awesome, I'm like, Lisa, did you read this?
4: Thank you.
0: It was done very well, very tasteful. There was no negativity in the article. He just really did it. If you need to, how can people get the spirit?
4: The spirit is distributed throughout Delaware County at different Wawas, also the libraries, and Darby Borough Post Office.
0: Now,
4: that's where you can pick it up for free.
0: So now, you, are you going to give some to Lucille so she can put it in the put it in?
4: I meant to bring some with me to the station, but it hasn't hit the streets yet.
0: You know, this is big time. Believe it or not,
4: be on the streets tomorrow.
0: I've been around the block a couple times. I've been on the news and all these things, but I've been doing this for a long, long time. But like I said, I didn't get the feeling like I did when we had the fashion show. I did not get the feeling. I was there like 8:30 with the coffee. And you were there probably.
2: And the donuts.
0: And the donuts before then. But I didn't get the feeling. It was, like I said, everything was great. And ladies and gentlemen, let me just tell you, I am Reginald McLaughlin, community liaison for My Independence at Home. If you or your loved one are in need of home care, 215-921-2277. If you are looking for a job or care, as a caregiver, 215-921-2277. And we have Miss Lucille Pratt from the Darby Recreation Center. They can get in touch with you or the Recreation Center.
2: Darby Borough Council. They can call our borough at 610-586-1102. I can be reached via Facebook as well. Or I can be reached anywhere in the community. I'm always in the community where I live.
0: And Mr. Napoleon, how can they reach you or get your newspaper?
4: They can reach me through the Spirit newspaper, pretty much through the website. My contact number, which I'm gonna give out freely. Okay, my contact number where you can reach me in case you have a story, a concern, or even positive stories you want to give to me to future. My personal number is 610-986-2985. And you can always leave a message in case I don't answer.
0: Now, Lucille, are there any other events coming up for Darby Recreation Center? And how can, do you have an email address?
2: I do. I can be reached at lpratt19023@yahoo.com. You can also check our borough website, is Borough of Darby. I do a lot of sharing, a lot of information, so anything that's going on, I also share it on my personal page. And May 23rd, we are having, I don't have the flyer in front of me, but they're going to be honoring several different veterans on the 23rd. I don't even really have the time frame. I apologize. And then we have Juneteenth coming up, and that's Saturday, June the 13th. And that's basically like raising the flag, having different speakers. We're going to have a few vendors. And we've done it last year. We're trying to make it like every year since it's a major holiday.
0: Now, Napoleon, do you cover all of Delaware County, all the boroughs?
4: I try to. A lot of community events, a lot of sporting events, and a lot of you know, personal events that people may have honoring certain people, you know, in Delaware County.
0: All right, Viola, you have something to say?
5: Yeah.
0: I thought you had something to say, because I was going to ask, do you?
5: No, I'm just listening. I'm excited for the next one. I told Lucille, let's get something together again. I can get some models, too. I used to do that back in the day. I used to do fashion show cabarets, and I modeled. A lot of young people, they use my clothes, and I still got some books from back in the day in the 80s. And I made up skits. I would make up skits. Whoa. For the fashion show. One was Work Hard for the Money, and one was Papa was a Rolling Stone.
0: So before you were saved, you want to tell us about what? No, I'm kidding. No, so were you looking for another fashion show?
5: Yes.
0: Okay, so here's the thing. We had 8 contestants, or was it 10 contestants? 8 to 10.
2: It was 8 to 10.
0: And we had the rest in the audience. What do you think we can do to bring more people there?
5: Well, I'm good at advertising, just calling people up, texting, sending out. I invited about 14 people myself, but only about 8 came.
0: Well, that's good. Those numbers are good if you invited 14 and got 8. Mm-hmm. See, now my thing is Miss Viola, is to get a bus and go somewhere.
5: Okay.
0: See, now we took people to the casino before, to a museum, mm-hmm. and I really want to do a cookout at our Darby office. That's why I said the have a pinochle contest, right? At right in your center. The winners of your center
5: cookout compete. Is down my alley.
0: Yeah, excuse me.
2: She cooks.
5: So I have my maiden name is Guy, and so we. Every year, this is the first year that we're not doing it. We would do a family cookout, and I would have entertainers. I had the Philly Intruders there, and I had, let me tell you. Okay. I'll be 80 January the 1st.
0: Oh, cool.
5: And I'm having an 80th birthday party, and I'm having the Philly Intruders. I'm having the University of African Dancers and Jumba Ensemble, Praise Dance, Mind Dance. A little bit of everything, entertainment and buffet. I have a catering business, but I turned it over to my son.
0: So where is it going to be?
5: It's going to be at 8th and Alani at the Majestic Ballroom.
0: Okay, so there's going to be dancing.
5: So I won't say this on the radio, but I will give you an invitation to come.
2: Gotta have that invitation.
0: Hey, listen to me. I could wall dance. Mm-hmm. I might not be able to do the slop like I used to do.
5: I'm going to have a DJ. It's going to be a little bit of everything.
0: Okay. Yeah, I know the police are not on all of the avenue.
5: Okay.
0: Oh, yes. Mm-hmm.
5: So I'll make sure you get an invitation.
0: Oh, please do. Please do.
5: It's going to be on a Sunday, too. But I'll make sure you get an invitation.
0: Yeah.
5: And it's going to be nice. Professionally done. I retired from the Philadelphia Union League for 37 years, 10 years ago.
0: What union?
5: So I worked bank. The Philadelphia Union League at Broad and Sansom. The Union League.
0: Oh, the Union Hall?
2: The Union League.
5: The Philadelphia Union League
0: Union
5: at Broad
0: League.
5: And Sansom. It goes all the way back to Abraham Lincoln.
0: Right. That's
5: a private club.
0: Yes. It's the Union Hall.
5: Yeah. And I was there for 37 years. I retired 2016. But all my three of my children I had working there. My youngest son's still there. And so that's how I started doing my catering. Yeah. I started out really for my church, doing things for my church. And then I started, my catering is called Family Ties Caters.
0: Now, here's the thing. I'm going to tell you now, y'all, get this out there. I'm married to a white woman.
2: Okay.
0: I don't know what collard greens are anymore. My lips have not touched a collard green, you say how you would pronounce it. Do you make collard greens, cornbread, and mac and cheese?
2: Yes.
5: Okay. Well, when the Tribune would have their anniversary there, they would have that.
0: That's,
5: but then the black chefs, they would fix the collard greens and all that. They would have collard greens and stuff.
0: And are they out the can, or are you making them fresh? Are they fresh or out the can?
5: They were fresh collard greens.
0: All right, so I'd go to church for that. You would see me in the front row for some collard greens.
5: I'm the sweet potato.
0: Oh man,
5: my son does everything else. Maybe
0: we could have a cook-off. That might be good, but then we're gonna need grills and things of that. Yeah.
2: How about just a simple barbecue to start it?
0: You know what? I could do a barbecue.
2: Yeah.
0: We could do a barbecue.
5: Have your tent out there and.
0: Yeah, I think so. We could do a barbecue. Mm-hmm. We could either do the barbecue in at our office in Springfield because we have a lot, or we could do it in where you are, Lucille. So we'll talk about that. That's the whole thing, is to get the seniors out there, to get them active.
2: It is.
0: Even though I am a senior.
2: Me too.
0: What?
2: Me too.
0: Oh, yeah.
2: Keep us active.
0: You got to be active as a senior. How old are you, Miss Lucille?
2: Hello.
0: Okay, I'm not supposed to say that.
4: Just say it.
0: No, I didn't. I'm just 70. I'm 70. So
2: okay.
0: Now, I mean, Miss Viola said how old she was.
2: I heard her.
0: Yes, she did. Yes. Mm-hmm. Yeah, but I'm 70. The people say you look young, but I tell them, listen, man, my bones. Sometimes
2: I won't complain.
0: No,
5: you don't. No.
0: What about you, Mr. Napoleon?
4: Early 60s.
0: Early 60s, you a baby.
4: Yeah, I don't feel like it.
0: early, what high school did you go to?
4: John Bartram High School.
0: I'm Germantown.
5: Oh,
0: yeah, we didn't like
4: John
0: Bartram.
4: We didn't like
0: Bartram, man. Our basketball team.
5: I graduated.
4: High school you went to?
0: Germantown High.
4: Germantown.
0: Yeah.
4: I got a story for you. Yeah. Germantown High School. I used to be the basketball announcer.
5: No.
4: I was living in Germantown during the time, and being 19, 20 years old, I moved out to Germantown. I was staying at the Germantown YMCA. So while being at Germantown YMCA, I noticed Germantown High School across, Germantown Avenue. So I went over there one day, and I talked to the athletic director during that time. I said, do you have a basketball announcer? They said, no. I said, I'd like to be your basketball announcer. So for 2 years, I was their basketball announcer, announcing the girls and boys basketball games.
0: Well, I was out there by then. I graduated in 74.
2: Oh, okay.
0: And now in Germantown High School, it's condominiums or apartments or something. It's no longer.
4: Oh, they made them into apartments.
0: Yeah, it's no longer a high school. But those were the days of high school. We'll talk about that another day. But happy thing. But Bartram, man, we used to kill them in basketball.
4: We played y'all in the Puppet League football championship.
0: Well, we didn't have a football team. We don't talk about that.
4: And y'all beat us.
0: Well, then y'all were scrubs.
4: In the Public League Championship.
0: Y'all were scrubs then, because that was later on.
4: No, don't say that.
0: Later on, because
4: we were one of the top teams.
0: We couldn't
4: beat. And y'all were too.
0: When I was there, we couldn't beat a stick or drum. Right?
4: What, Germantown?
0: Yeah. In the 70s when I was there.
4: Oh, okay, 70s.
0: No, we couldn't do anything. We just looked good. All the guys and the girls looked good. We just couldn't play.
4: Okay.
0: So, Ms. Viola, you want to tell us about yourself?
5: Well, I was raised in Pasco. I don't know if you're familiar with Pasco, 72nd and Wooden.
4: Oh, God.
5: I was raised in Pasco. I had three brothers and a sister, but I'm the last sibling. My baby brother was killed in Vietnam. He was 18. My sister died of cancer at 45. I mean, she was 25. But I was blessed with raising up at St. John's ME Church in Pasco. My mother was a piano player, and I sang in the group Starlights. And I've been saved for 40 years, and I went to John Bartram High School, graduated January of 65. I went to Tilden Junior High School, and I used to eat lunch with Patty LaBelle's sister, Jackie. And I went to Patterson at 70th and Buist Elementary School, and I'm just blessed. I had my own catering business still for 30-some years. And I like to sing.
0: Awesome.
5: I sang at the Union League. I was singing for the members at the Union League when I was working there.
0: Awesome.
5: And I waited on Ron Jaworski. I got a picture with him. I got a picture with a lot of, on my wall. So I'm blessed. I'm just blessed. I got three children. My oldest son, he'll be 61 next month. And I have nine great grand and seven grand.
0: Whoa.
5: And my oldest grandson, he played football for Bartram, and he ran 73 yards touchdown. He's 40. He'll be 45. So I don't know how old he was then, And I'm blessed. I'm just blessed. Can't complain. I love my church. My little New Way of Life Church of Deliverance. Bishop Joe Garrett is my bishop, and I'm just blessed.
0: you and you got the $100 mm-hmm. for being the number.
5: Big blessing.
2: And she forgot to say she is a resident of beautiful downtown Darby.
0: Yeah.
5: Yeah, I live in Darby.
0: She live in Darby.
5: Live in Darby. 40 years in Darby.
0: Okay, excellent. Yeah. Now we're winding down. So Lucille, can you give us some talk about Darby and what you're doing, please?
2: Well, it's not what I'm doing; it's what we're doing. Once again, we've been blessed with over $4 million of grant money from our state representative Joanna McClinton and our Senator Anthony Williams, and we have a lot of projects that we've been working on since our last administration that's now coming to pass. So we have a lot of different projects that have started. A tot lot, we are upgrading New Walnut area. Six in Maine is about to be upgraded. It's a lot of projects, like I said, that we've been working on for probably almost 2 years that's now coming to pass. And that's our Darby administration, not just myself.
0: So are there any other events? You did say some events you have coming up, some things that you're doing free to the public.
2: Yes, all our events are free. We try to be there for the community. So May 23rd, like I said, they're honoring several veterans in the area. And then on June 13th, for Juneteenth, we're having an event that's going to start 10 o'clock in the morning. We have a food pantry. And we give our food, myself and Janice Davis, 3 days a week, Tuesday, Wednesday, and Thursday, 11 to 1. And we don't turn anyone away. All's welcome. Bring your bags. They're served with a smile.
0: I know. I've seen them. And you give away some good stuff. You know, it's funny. You told me to eat because I was telling you my sugar was going down. You don't remember that.
2: I remember.
0: And you gave me this orange. You gave me two oranges. I ate one. And one I couldn't find, and I had this smell in my car. It went underneath the seat, so I had to have my entire car washed because I left it there. But it was a good orange, and they do have great food. Mr. Polian, let's talk about you and anything coming up, anything you're doing with the paper, how people can get in touch with you, or cover a story, or just tell us about that.
4: Okay. I gave out my number earlier, but I'm going to give out my email address. My email address to reach me for stories that have a great interest, my email address is Napoleon Jackson, like Michael Jackson, 27@gmail.com. Right now, I'm preparing myself for the summer. Many people know that I coach basketball, girls basketball per se. This past year, I was at St. Ignatius Middle School, and I coached them to the playoffs, and we made it to the second round, and I only had six players. So for the summer, I like to gather more girls and put a team together for the summer. And the girls have to be 13 to 16 and have a love for basketball. So you can reach me at my number, once again, 610-986-2985. If you have a daughter between the age of 13 and 16 that want to play basketball this summer, or you can email me at NapoleonJackson27@gmail.com. And I'd be happy to work out your daughter for the team and put an incredible team together for the summer.
0: Now, you know, you can always come back and talk about what you're doing, the positive things you're doing in the community. If you want to get the word out, it's same thing with you, Lucille. It's all free. We don't charge you anything. That's why we're hoping and wishing that people would help us by supporting My Independence at Home, by becoming a part of our family, by joining us. You know, if you know somebody who needs home care or you know someone has it and they want to switch over, 215-921-2277. We can have shows like this. We wouldn't even have Miss Viola with $100 over there and stuck in her bosom and not sharing anything.
4: Oh, gosh.
0: Not sharing anything with anyone, right?
5: I ain't sharing it. I ain't spending it.
0: I know you didn't, no. And we know, strutting down the aisle, ladies and gentlemen, you should have seen her. Marvelous. I mean, she's got paws. She's got beauty. She was doing her thing. And she deserved every penny of it, plus more. I like that silver outfit, though. What do you think?
5: Like it?
4: Oh, that cowboy outfit was all that.
0: Oh, yes.
4: And then she did her little dance.
0: Yes, she did.
4: Cowboy dance.
0: She shuck, yeah, and she shuck with a mama meter.
2: She did.
0: Yes, she did. Uh-huh. At 85, she was doing it. Yes. And we will be back to go ahead.
2: I just wanted to say thanks to My Independence at Home for all you do in our neighborhood and for bringing ideals and services. Thanks to you, Mr. Reggie. You do a fine job. Thanks to Miss Lisa and the whole crew. Thank you.
0: Thank you so much for having us. And as always, ladies and gentlemen, we are blessed by the best and destined for success. It's up to us to do our best to make this world a better place for everyone. There's nothing to it but to do it. And once we do it, ain't no stopping us now. See you next week.
5: Ain't no stopping us.
4: Amen.
2: Thank you.

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9: Afternoon, everyone. I hope you had a wonderful weekend and got things accomplished that you were hoping were on your schedule and you could get done. You know, the weather's been so crazy, chilly, rainy, cold, heat on, heat off. It's just so hard to figure out how to adjust. Meanwhile, our electric bills are skyrocketing, our oil bills are skyrocketing, our gas prices are skyrocketing, our food prices, our health insurance. Need I go on? 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I thank you for listening. We are live here at the studio at WWDB on the radio at 860 AM on the podcast. On the internet, which you can pull up later if you miss any parts of our show. We're also on Odyssey, and you can reach out to me on Instagram and Facebook under Tell Me More with Carol Holloway. If you ever have questions or ideas for our show or anything of the sort, even if you just want to disagree with me, because you know I'm very political right now. It's a very highly toxic political climate and volatile and all of those horrible things that are going on. And we're going to discuss that in the second half of our show. But I want to get to the first half of our show because, as I told you last week, we had a great show, by the way. I hope you listened to it. And if you didn't, go back and listen to the podcast because we talked about This Is a Gun, a safety guide for families with children. And it is a phenomenal book to help not just you, but particularly your children understand gun safety and what to do if they should come across a gun or if they have questions. And that's a

0: book written by David Hayes Cox, and that had just come out on Amazon and Barnes and Noble and some other places. And we got an official first copy. So I was really excited about that. But today, what are we talking about today? I told you last week, we have a shark here. Yes, we do. We have a Shark Tank shark. My favorite, Damon John, is joining us very shortly. And for those of you that know Shark Tank, you know how recognizable he is. He is an Emmy Award-winning shark, first of all. He is the founder and CEO of FUBU, which is a company he built from a $1,000 mortgage on his mother's home into a multi-billion dollar global lifestyle brand. And as you know, he is the CEO of the Shark Group, a leading consulting firm advising top companies on growth, marketing, and innovation, a New York Times best-selling author, and one of the most sought-after business speakers in the world. John has received more than 35 awards for his impact on entrepreneurship and leadership, which is why he is here to join us today. And a little known fact that I am not going to bring up to Damon when I get to talk to him is that, you know, a lot of kids suffer with disabilities, and Damon actually has a disability. He has dyslexia. And for any of you that are familiar with that, it can make learning very difficult. It can be very frustrating, but you can overcome it. And so many people have overcome dyslexia. And to see his glow and his progress and his entrepreneurship and all that he has done from being a young boy in New York City is just amazing. So, you know, I get excited when I get somebody like this that I am actually a fan of on my show. And it makes it so much fun to talk about how he's made his businesses grow. And one of the big things that he's here to talk to us about is how businesses are adapting to AI and what it means for growth in 2026. And businesses are under pressure in 2026. They're navigating rising costs, as I said in the beginning, tighter margins, and increasingly a digital economy. And at the same time, artificial intelligence is rapidly changing how companies operate, from managing finances to forecasting growth. And for many business owners, the challenge isn't whether to adopt AI, it's how to use it practically and in a time-saving way and a growth-saving way for your business. So Damon is here to join us. He's waiting in the wings. I'm going to bring him on in just a second. But it's so important for our businesses, small, medium, even large businesses, understand why they need to simplify their operations in a very competitive market and have a competitive advantage over businesses that are doing the same thing you do. It's from reducing the time you spend on manual tasks to gaining real-time visibility into business performances. Damon is here to help us explain how AI-driven platforms are going to help business owners streamline their operations, make it faster, smoother in this very rapidly changing industry. And AI is a little scary. We've talked about it many times on here on our show. And I'm really curious to hear how it's helped Damon within his business. So let's bring him on board. I kept him waiting in the wings long enough.
1: Hey, listen, I was telling my listeners about you. You know, you are an amazing businessman, an investor, an entrepreneur, TV personality. You're an author with several books. And to top it all off, of course, you're the founder, president, and CEO of FUBU. You have been amazing. And you did all that by starting out on your entrepreneurial journey by handing out making $2 an hour handing out flyers. You've come a long way, Damon.
2: I have, and thank you for having me and being such a great supporter of you know, my journey.
1: Yes, I follow your journey because I think you're just an amazing businessman, and that's why you're here to talk to us today. Could you tell us a little bit more about how AI is affecting your businesses, because you have so many that you have to watch over, and how you're using it? I know that you do use Intuit Enterprise Suite. I had to write that down so I could say it properly, over all of your companies. So tell us how you've integrated it and how it affects your business, and what can you help our listeners do?
2: Well, it's been very powerful. Thank you. It's been very powerful for my business. And the reason why I want to share it with you and everybody is because I think that entrepreneurs, and I know, everyday entrepreneurs and small businesses are not using the AI tools to their advantage. It's being used, of course, with large organizations, you know, airlines, large department stores, and various other things. But the companies such as the 33 million small businesses, which 25 million of them are approximately one man, one woman, mom and pop shops, they're not using AI the way I think they should. And that's why I love the enterprise, the Intuit Enterprise Suite, because what is it? It's really, real-time data on the numbers in your business, and not just accounting numbers. You know, of course, that's the basis to it. But are you spending more time on the 20% of new business you're trying to earn? Or are you spending 50% of your time on that? And now you're ignoring your current customer. How much time and energy? What's your margins? What's all that stuff that we find boring as entrepreneurs that we get gloss over our eyes? A lot of people think I'm some financial whiz or expert. No. I'm the furthest from that. I started FUBU. I closed it three times from 89 to 92 because I ran out of money. I messed up the money. I got turned down by 27 banks after 92 because I didn't have something like this to show the banks how they'd make their money back. Then I almost went bankrupt when I got a $100,000 loan on my house. If I had tools like this, I joke, but I'm serious, Mark Cuban would be scraping the gum off my shoes. So, we need to have tools like this because, if 40% of entrepreneurs are dyslexic like I am, like 8 of the 12 sharks, by the time we sit with our accountant, we get gloss over our eyes. We don't know what we're talking about. But you know what? If you had tools like this where you're looking at it every single day on what's going on in your business, then you have a more educated conversation with whoever you're working with finance. They can give you better information. You can make real-time adjustments in your business. And that's why I use the Intuit Enterprise Suite, because it's very, very powerful. And I couldn't speak more highly about it.
1: So, Damon, as you talk about it being powerful, what exactly, because AI scares a lot of people. It scares a lot of businesses, even though they're probably using it in the background and don't even realize they're using it. So what is it that makes it powerful? What can our small business owners, medium-sized business owners, and even large business owners like yourself glom from this suite package? What does it have that makes it unique from other programs that are out there?
2: Well, first of all, it has a company, a legendary company such as Intuit, who has QuickBooks and so many other products that have been doing this for many, many years and know exactly what's keeping you up at night, because it works with people every single day and it knows what has been keeping entrepreneurs up at night. It's giving you real time information in very simple ways. So it gives you as much information as you plug in. You can, of course, you have to spend the time, but you can onboard within 30 days, 95% of people get to really onboarded and understand. But, in business, I'll give you an example. We all want to grow our business, but we can't take our eyes off the people that we already serve. How much time are you going to spend on growing your business? 20%, 30%, 40%? Well, this can give you the data on how much time you're spending there. What about your team? Are you going to sit your team in with the accountants all the time to understand what their P&L looks like? Or can you give them access to a certain area and say, hey, this is the department that you run. I want you to go 5%, 10%. I want you to grow the business by that, or spend only this amount of time on this, or allocating advertising. Your team member now knows, and coming into you, what is my criteria of success? I want to work on everything else. That's no problem. But you need to make sure this is hit. You don't want to wait a quarter or a half a year for that information. Real-time information makes you and gives you the ability to make real-time decisions.
1: I love this. Accuracy. AI, people are concerned about the mistakes that it could possibly make. Have you seen any using it within your across your business plateau?
2: I haven't, but you know, that's only because I don't think in any AI should you invest in it 100% and not have human interaction with it. I mean, I've written plenty of letters that, I look at the letter, goes, that doesn't sound like me. I need to alter this. Oh, wait a minute. What did it say in there? So again, it's not going to take everything off of your plate. But I think if it does take about 50, 60 or 80% off of your plate, you still want to, use it to the best of your ability. Remember, a tool is only as effective as how you use the tool.
1: Mm-hmm. Wow. The cost-wise, it seems to me that for some medium-sized businesses getting started, costs around $8,000 a year to maybe $15,000 or more for multi-entity businesses. Do you feel that it's something that is, for some businesses, it's a big jump? Is it worth the cost or borrowing the money to be able to integrate this into your company?
2: Well, what does it cost you not to do it? Right.
1: There you go.
2: Let's say you pitched 10 companies. Let's say you didn't have your numbers right, and then you wonder why you got turned down by 4 banks, 7 investors. The person doesn't want you in the building because they don't think you can manage the lease. You overpaid on your goods or your services, and then you realize that, wait a minute, I'm almost out of business because that cost me $200,000 this year.
1: And will Intuit automatically give you the upgrades as we develop artificial intelligence more into our businesses?
2: Well, I think upgrades are something that in anything, you can open an Instagram account and you can spend, $10 million on it if you want to. It all depends on the level, but the fundamentals and everything that you get for the package is there. It's easy to set up, 95%, onboarded within 30 days. If you're upgrading, that means you're doing well in business. We always say, bring the money in, we'll figure it out, I don't think if you are really, having a big problem in business, I don't think it's time to upgrade. I think it's time to, look at everything, and make those decisions.
1: So Damon, with all of the businesses that you have, I'm going to say sponsored for lack of a better word, because there's so many different ways you've helped these businesses. Is this kind of mandatory from the beginning that you bring this in and get AI started with these companies with the with this particular tool?
2: Absolutely. They have to have something like this. I suggest it because I think it's the most powerful thing in the market and I understand it. If they're not using AI in various different forms of the business, I don't want to do business with them. That means they're dinosaurs and they're sooner or later going to not be in business.
1: Mm-hmm. And the fact that you understand it, because to me, I'm speaking to you and I'm talking Greek, honestly, because I'm not as astute in AI and these programs that maybe I should be, but I'm small. I'm just radio.
2: We all are learning it, but here's the best analogy. If an entrepreneur said to me, hey, I'm going to drive from, New York to Miami, I'll go, New York to Philadelphia. Okay, cool. And they go, I don't have a GPS. I don't have a roadmap. And by the way, in the car, I don't have any information on how much gas is in there, if the tires have air in it, the check lights on. But you know what? I'm going to get there somehow. I'm out.
1: Mm-hmm. Okay. Right? Determination. Right. I agree with that. So while we're doing this, I have to, again, fan out a little bit. What has been, besides your own business, what has been your most successful enterprise with Shark Tank?
2: I'm glad
1: you started that.
2: It just happened. I don't want to brag. I don't like doing that because I think it's just tacky. But my
1: best one, I love you.
2: but my best one is the number one product invested in all 54 Shark Tanks around the world. It's a company called Bombas Socks.
1: Oh, yeah.
2: And as you know, every pair of socks you buy, they give a pair away to those in the, you know, in the community who are in the homeless community. And so it is the number one product in Shark Tank history. Now, I hate to say it. I think the other product that I lost on is Pennsylvania's own Aaron from Scrub Daddy, who did a deal with a mean little lady named Lori Rainier. And so shout out to Aaron and Pennsylvania and Philadelphia for the Scrub Daddy.
1: Both products I have in my house and both that I saw introduced on Shark Tank. So, yeah, yes. I'm definitely a fan. And I do like that you fan out, you know, that I'm being able to do this and let our listeners know, like, the success that you have had. And you're the real deal. And I truly believe if you're recommending something to our listeners that are in business, they should definitely check it out.
2: Well, it is an honor. 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I only recommend and work with companies and people that I generally like and I know add extreme amount of value, because I'm pitched hundreds of things a week. It's all about entrepreneurship to me, empowering people's lives and their families.
1: Damon, where can our listeners go for more information?
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1: I thank you so much for joining us this afternoon. It has been my pleasure. Thank you.
2: Thank you, Pammy. Thank you for the support.
0: Damon John has the most integrity of all of the sharks next to Mark Cuban. But he is my favorite because of what he has done. He went from nothing to huge success, close to bankruptcy several times. And I think what people don't realize is that his FUBU company has owned over $6 billion in global sales since he started it. It's also featured at the Smithsonian's National Museum of American of African American History and Culture, because this is something that he did investing his own money to make all of this happen, like I said, from just making $2 an hour. The thing that I really like about Damon Johns is in 2009, he received that call from Mark Burnett asking him to join the cast of the ABC's, at that time, new reality business show Shark Tank, which you can see the success right here in our own Philadelphia area. We've had that success. And he mentioned Lori Rainier, who is right over there at QVC in Westchester. And you can take tours, by the way, through that studio. And as of 2025, Shark Tank has run for 16 seasons. And Damon John has invested $8 million of his own money, $8.5 million, of his own money in Shark Tank companies as of May of 2017. So I'm sure there's a lot more. And you heard him mention Bombas Socks. And if you're familiar with Bubba's Baker, he invested in Bubba Q's Boneless Ribs. And they partnered up with Carl Jr. So the man knows how to get things done. So when he's making a recommendation to you listeners, whether you're a small business, medium-sized business, large business, and he said, if you are not up to date with what is happening in the world, he's walking away. So I think it's great information. I believe Shark Tank is on Thursdays. I'm not even sure. I just watch it when I catch it, or I record it and catch it later. But great advice from Damon John. So with that being said, it is time to take a quick commercial break. You are listening to Tell Me More with Carol Holloway, and we will be right back.
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0: All right, everyone. Power to the people in so many ways. One of those powers that you can take is knowing how to invest your money. So next week, besides our author that is coming on to talk with us, we will be talking about National Investing Day, which was May 1st. And David Stein from Charles Schwab will be joining us to talk about what the goals of this initiative are and give us some tips for those who are interested in investing but aren't sure where to start. And we'll answer some of the common questions and concerns that he usually hears from people that are interested in investing and don't know how to do it and don't know how to make it grow. So next week's show is going to be really good, continuing on our author series and then continuing on investing and making your personal life and your businesses grow. So power to the people. Let's get back to that. This is so important, everyone. There is so much going on behind the scenes that so many of you are not aware of. And we see it in this Trump administration in such horrible, brutal, critical ways that you don't even know unless you are connected to so many different good news sources. You are not going to know that this stuff is happening. And this one crossed my desk, and I think I might have mentioned it on my show a couple months ago. I am not really sure, but again, I have very reliable sources from the New York Times to The Hill to the Associated Press that I was able to get my information from. And this is important because you know that our country is slowly fading back. While other countries are investing in their AI and while they're investing in other resources other than gas and coal and oil, we are canceling our contracts. What am I talking about? Well, you know, some countries over in Europe are running completely on wind energy. And Trump thinks that birds get killed from the windmills, not as many as he seems to think, and that you can get brain damage from windmills. Well, there are agreements. Oh my gosh, I just don't even know how to get this out because it is crazy. The Trump administration is currently canceling offshore wind contracts by paying developers hundreds of millions in reimbursements, such as the deal of $885 million in April of this year to abandon projects that they had already started, that they have already been paid for, and to instead invest in, he wants them to invest in oil and gas. And these actions are being done by Trump to bolster fossil fuels because he has skepticism of wind energy and alleged concerns over national security. It's a bunch of crap because there are other countries, I believe it's Norway, if I'm not mistaken, that is running completely or not completely, but like 80% of their country on wind power. So here's the reasons that Trump states for canceling all this wind energy. And people, we are so backwards. Coal is not the answer. These gas companies, oh, by the way, if you didn't see the recent polls, gas and oil companies here in the United States are making money hand over fist. Like millions and billions of dollars since this war started, while our gas prices are going up, almost going to be close to $4.50 if this continues at this pace for a gallon of gas. I can't believe how much it cost me to fill my little SUV. And these companies, we have been told that we are energy efficient, that we can run our own resources, that we don't need to depend on other countries. So if this is the case, why are our oil prices going up? Sell it to the other countries for a higher price if you want to. But why are we paying these huge fees? I get it. Like, Trump started a ridiculous war to get us off the Epstein files, right? The Trump Epstein files, and then these ridiculous shenanigans that he's pulling to get us off the war, like trying to, you know, sue Jimmy Kimmel for freedom of speech, your First Right Amendment people. And then there was this past weekend, actually last Friday, where everybody was trying to not go to work, not go to school, not go shopping, not to show businesses that the people count. It's our power that drives this economy, not Trump. Trump only drives the millionaires, not us. So let me tell you the key reasons why Trump wants to cancel our millions of dollars that have already been invested and started on these windmills. And now Trump's giving them money to stop working on them. This is crazy. Okay. The administration is levering these cancellations to divert company investments towards oil and gas projects, specifically liquefied natural gas, known as LNG, facilities along the Gulf Coast. So he's taking our money, our tax dollars again. Oh, by the way, remember the ballroom was going to be paid by investors, and now Lindsey Graham's trying to get the people to pay for it? Are we that freaking stupid? Come on, people. Again, it goes back to whether you're red, blue, purple, black, white, brown, Oriental, American, whatever your nationality is, it doesn't matter. This affects us all. And just because it doesn't affect you today, it will affect you. Now, the other one is Trump has constantly criticized wind energy, calling it an economic and environmental disaster, while claiming that the wind turbines kill whales and are ineffective. Look at the statistics, people. Do your freaking homework. I don't know how many times I have to tell people, get your facts. Don't go to one source. Do your homework. And if you don't do your homework and you believe this stuff that spills out of his mouth, you're just as stupid as he is. I am sorry. But if you can't do your homework and you can't understand exactly what some of this will mean for you, then you know what? You deserve everything that's coming down the line. And there's a lot of people that don't. And the way that you can change that is by getting out your vote, by making sure that in November you get out and vote. Don't let anybody scare you. And I'll get to that in a couple minutes. So the other thing is the Interior Department is citing potential national security risks, alleging that radar interference from offshore wind turbines could compromise military readiness, though these claims have been heavily challenged by the developers and the courts. But yet this man is like, who gave him permission? Well, the Supreme Court gave him permission to run wild. Why is he not like dropping over dead? Like, the man is so old. He can't keep his thoughts straight. He has no idea what's going on in Iran. It's being run by two idiots, Hexeth and what's his name? Cash Patel. They don't even know what to do. Oh my gosh, I'm on my rant. Anyway, and then the other reason that officials in the White House have stated that wind power is unreliable and unaffordable is that they're saying it's just the cost and the reliability are concerns that they have, stating that they want to end the subsidies for such projects. So the deals, which essentially provide refunds for canceled lease payments, have been used after federal judges previously blocked efforts by the administration to halt construction on ongoing projects. Oh my God, why can't we stop this man? He constantly goes against the courts, the rule of law. Why is he building this ballroom? He's not going to be alive in 5 years. If he is, he's going to be totally like with dementia if he is alive. And his term is done. We don't need this. We don't need this ballroom. We don't need this friggin' arch. We do need the windmills. We do need them. So honestly, the Trump administration will pay two energy companies to abandon their offshore wind ambitions and invest in fossil fuels to the ticket price of, I believe it was $885 million to do that. I mean, it's absolutely amazing what this man is doing, and nobody is stopping him. We have a spineless Congress. They're not even doing their job. We have a spineless Supreme Court that gave him some immunity, which he has taken the ball and run with, thinking that he has so much power to do things that he cannot legally do. I can't wait until they're all wearing orange jumpsuits. It's absolutely ridiculous what is happening in our country. And the wind farms are so important to our country to move us forward. I mean, this new deal that Trump struck without even going through Congress, even though the courts have told him no, he's still doing it. So here you go. If you want to talk about some of these investments, these deals that he's doing mark the latest steps in the administration's push to stymie the offshore wind industry, which Donald Trump completely opposes so that he can boost investments in fossil fuels. Blue Point Wind, which is partially owned by the investment firm BlackRock Incorporated and Gold State Wind, will replenish their leases. Will relinquish their leases and be reimbursed for the cost, according to the department. The move comes in exchange for plans by the companies to direct hundreds of millions of dollars into U.S. fossil fuel development. Are we so behind in the times? You know, we are going back. We are not the country that everybody used to think we were. We are not the country that is for the people, with the people, advancing, a leader in industry, a leader in everything. Other countries are turning to China. And so, according to Michael Brown, the chief executive officer of Ocean Winds North America, a 50% owner of Blue Point Wind and Gold State Wind, this is a quote: "We welcome the opportunity to engage constructively with the administration on this agreement and acknowledge the clarity they have provided with this decision and deal." Again, another ass kisser to Donald Trump. And the agreements are similar to those announced last month by the administration, in which it released Total Energies SE and its partners from $1 billion in offshore wind leases to redirect investments towards oil and natural gas projects in the United States. How's that working out for us, people? A lot of people are opposed to this, and we can make our voices heard when we go to vote. And with that, I'm going to come back and talk about that after this commercial break. 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

0: We are back. All right. So, people, your vote counts. I'm not saying the Democrats are the best thing since sliced bread, because they're not. But every time the Democrats have been in office, the budget has been balanced. Our lives have been better. Prices have gone down, regardless of what you might hear out of Trump's mouth. So please make sure that you are registered to vote. People that are opposed to ICE being there at voting places because Trump wants to try to make it as hard as possible, they're not saying that immigrants are voting. They're afraid that they are going to be targeted because they're Black or because they're Mexican or because they speak a different language, even though they are U.S. citizens. Because you can speak more than one language. After all, Melania must speak like 17 languages, right? We know nothing about her, except that she was met Trump through Epstein, through her modeling agent, who is now in Trump's administration, by the way. I bet you didn't know that. So, according to common sense, here are some ways that Trump has broken his promises to you, the people, and made your life worse. What about America First? I haven't seen any America First from this man. Nothing. So most grocery prices are still higher than they were a year ago. Right? Gas prices are higher than they were a year ago. The Trump family business is making billions of dollars. He's giving contracts to his sons that just happen to have bought out a drone company or invested in a drone company, and they know nothing about it. So the Trump family businesses are making billions while small business owners are seeing higher prices and smaller margins with wild tariff changes. Hey, how's that working out for you? So if you're a small business, medium-sized business, large business, whatever, you can go to Trump's website, look it up. Look it up, people. Do some work. And you can apply to get your tariffs back. Do not go to a second source company that's saying, oh, we'll get your tariffs back for you that you paid, because they are owned by Trump's businesses that are making, they're giving you like 27 cents on a dollar. So you can do this yourself. Absolutely. He is making your streaming platforms more expensive by directing corporate mergers to his favorite donors in media. We know this. So less competition, higher prices for media and streaming services. You should be aware. You should be alert that this is happening. And while media companies consolidate, public media has been cut to the bone. Now, thank God for NPR and the PBS that fought back and won in court. See, people that fight back, Trump backs down. But all these spineless congressmen don't have enough guts or backbone to be able to do it. And remember, the government is run by Republicans right now. They control the House, they control the Senate, and therefore all the squawking that Democrats do don't make a difference, except keep bashing him at court and filing case after case after case. But as long as we have a spineless Congress, nothing is going to get done. By the way, you know, you realize that we're like halfway through the year, almost halfway through the year, and like Congress has not even worked half of that time, and they've gotten paid and they've gotten health benefits. Speaking of health benefits, how's that working out for you? I know my health insurance has gone up. Many, many people I've spoken to, their health insurance has gone up. How's this working out for you, people? Haven't you had enough? Isn't it time for a change? Trump's big, beautiful bill slashed Medicaid and other social services, attacking seniors and people with disabilities and working families. He's made healthcare more expensive by blocking legislation that was to keep monthly premiums low. How is this all about America? How is this for America? I'm asking you that question. Ask yourself, are you better off now than you were? Because I'm not. Every week, I mean, are we doing okay? Yes. But our budget's been cut. I'm trying to drive not as much because gas is, it's crazy what it's taken to fill my little car, like I said. He's flooding our streets with armed ICE agents and the National Guard, turning neighbors against neighbors in our own streets. Don't let him do that to you. Don't let him allow you to fight with your neighbor just because your political aspects are different, just because you're a Democrat and he's a Republican or an independent. What he's doing is wrong. He allowed Elon Musk, an unelected billionaire with no government experience, to access all your sensitive information while saving the government no money whatsoever. All your information is out there. Put a lock on your credit report, people. And that information was likely accessed by hackers, meaning they have your data from the government. And while we're talking about Elon Musk, an unelected billionaire, let's talk about Jared Kushner. He's not even in our government. Why is he representing our government? He's only there to make real estate contracts. And you're accepting this? I'm not. I'm happy I have a platform to share all this information with you. And you can disagree with me all you want. But if you go and do your homework, proper homework from proper sources and not freaking Fox News, our government is run by a bunch of Fox News monkeys. Seriously. Do your homework, people. Trump made your health care more expensive by blocking that legislation to keep your monthly premiums low. What about participating in a trial for new medicine or medical procedures? He canceled the contracts for it, including cancer research. I'm a cancer survivor, people. I don't want to see cancer research canceled because we have a stupid, nincompoop, demented, self-absorbed, narcissistic president running this country. We are the laughingstock of the world. Trump canceled grants to help treat addiction and mental health. People were pissed. So you know what he did? He came back and said, oh, well, we're going to do psychedelic drugs for our veterans. Oh, speaking of our veterans, he treats our veterans like crap. I don't see Barron Trump signing up to go into the service. Oh, maybe he's got bone spurs too. Well, they're trying to say he's too tall. Oh, my goodness. And what about those tariffs? Congress has the right to cancel that. Congress has the right to set them. And Trump radically changed the industry and retail costs for all Americans. And it is we who pay it. It's not the other countries. When are you going to get that through your head? Let me take a quick commercial break while I calm down a little bit and tell you more of all the illegal things that Trump has done that you have accepted. You need to get out there and fight back. You're listening to Tell Me More with Carol Holloway, and we'll be right back.
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5: 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Sasquatch doesn't have anything you haven't seen before.
6: Sasquatch is something I haven't seen before.

is a fight. This is a fight for your freedom and for your rights. Trump made it okay to illegally invade another country in the broad expansion of his presidential powers that Congress is supposed to do. Oh, by the way, you're still listening to Tell Me More with Carol Holloway as I go on my rant again, because this is the most disgusting president we have ever had in the history of these United States. Disgusting. Lining his own pockets. He's made billions hand over fist while we are trying to make groceries fill our table for our families and our children while we're trying to have enough gas to get to work. Now, granted, that's not everybody, but there are a lot of people that gas, the cost of gas is the difference between that and having a meal that day. Withdrawing from international treaties means that other countries are less likely to follow the rules when they benefit America. Countries have already said they want Trump gone. They think he's crazy. And we have international treaties that helped us. Trump was going with King Charles to the 9/11 exhibit in New York to pay their respects. Well, you know what? It was all the other countries that came to our aid during 9/11. They came to help us, and now Trump's saying, we don't give a crap about you. We're not helping you. And what about his crazy Kennedy? Our children are less protected from fatal childhood illnesses after the vaccine guidance changed. And our soldiers, even going back to George Washington knew it was important to vaccinate the troops against smallpox. And that's what helped us win the war, believe it or not, because our men weren't dying. But Trump doesn't care about you. When are you going to realize he doesn't care about you? You think you're going to get to dance in that ballroom? You think you're going to be able to afford to go to that fight that he wants to mess up the White House lawn with, the people's house, that he wants to have this big fight on the front lawn, a wrestling match? Really? I know there's a lot of people out there that are big WWF fans, and a lot of people love their wrestling and boxing and all that stuff. But the majority of the country doesn't. So it's so important. Most adults are now more vulnerable to COVID-19 and possibly other diseases because of the additional guidance changes by our wonderful Department of Health. And what about international rules about military combat? Trump ignores them. Illegally repainting military planes, meaning that our enemies will ignore them too. I mean, you remember when he did that? He was painting planes. Holy sugar. I don't know what to say here. Your congressional representatives can change on a whim at any time through mid-cycle redistricting, even between census reports. And Trump is trying to change that too. Why is it okay to change the rules in Texas, but not Virginia? Come on, the people voted for what they wanted. Black and Latino representatives are likely to drop in Congress thanks to Trump's mid-recycling redistricting. And I had just read a report that four or five Black representatives are not coming back. And what about Hegseth getting away with not advancing women or people of color in the services? You agree with that, veterans? Because I don't. The closure of USAID is very likely to allow HIV and AIDS and other diseases to spread more rapidly, mutating and becoming drug resistant, which means we will have future pandemics. He doesn't care. He rolled back the price on insulin. Lawyers and higher education institutions could be expected to bend the knee in the future after the president challenged them and received financial settlements from their policies. But here's the thing. The ones that stood up to him, the lawyers that stood up to him, the universities and colleges that stood up to him, won.
Why are you afraid of this man? He's delusional. He has access to the button, people. Is that what you want? If your children have a disability or if they receive special services at the public school, guess what? Trump cut all those services. There's no one at the Department of Education to help you. Trump has basically closed our Department of Education. The tourism in our country has dropped considerably because people don't want to come here. And honestly, I'm going to go down the rabbit hole of conspiracy theories because I think it was so crazy that there was a so-called shooter in the building and then he got through all the security. I believe it was a setup, just like the bullet that shot him in the ear that grew back rapidly. It's all for your sympathy vote. Oh, poor man. Look, somebody tried to kill him. I have no sympathy for Donald Trump. I have no sympathy for his cabinet. I can't wait till they're all locked up and in jail. And that's my opinion. Our natural disasters are hitting our towns. FEMA's not there to help us. Literacy for our children is being pulled out of schools. Books are being pulled from the libraries. Government officials and veterans now face heavy consequences for speaking out. Keep speaking out. You have a first-rate amendment. Get out and vote, people. I haven't even touched the iceberg that is floating in the water or in the world of Donald Trump, of everything that's going on. So, with that being said, I'll get off my soapbox for today. I thank you all for listening. Please, I implore you, vote and do your homework. Stay strong. Be resilient. Focus on your inner power. Embracing change, enduring temporary struggles for the long-term growth. Because as Bob Marley said, you never know how strong you are until being strong is the only choice you have. So as always, I thank you for listening. We'll have another great show next week. I would love you all to pay it forward. Do something nice for somebody, put a smile on your face, and walk through your week this week with kindness. Thank you for listening. We'll see you next week, same place, same time.

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Hello, everyone. Welcome to Conversation Unplugged on WWDB 860 AM in the city of brotherly love and sisterly affection. My name is Reverend Dr. Wayne M. Weathers. I am the host of Conversation Unplugged. I have my co-host on, Reverend Robert Johnson, as well as Reverend Dr. Larry Waltower. Our guest was going to be Al Spivey, but I got a call from Al Spivey. Both he and I are working on, and I'll be candid with you, Senator Sherrisse Street's campaign, who's running for 3rd Congressional District for the United States House of Representatives, and he got pulled into a meeting, and technically I'll be getting pulled into a meeting right after this radio show. And so he wasn't able to make it, but we know Al, he provides great insight. In regards to the social issues that are affecting not only Philadelphia, that's affecting our country at large. We were not on the air last week because Reverend Dr. Larry Waltower and I, we were at the mid-year session for the Pennsylvania Baptist State Convention, where we serve on the Political and Social Action Committee. I'm the chairman of the Political Action and Social Action Committee, and we both gave presentations that focused on voter suppression as well as gerrymandering. But before we go any further, I did get some good news last week before we broadcast. All of my student loans were forgiven. To God be the glory. I got notification that my student loans were forgiven.

0: And so my wife's student loans were forgiven. My student loans forgiven. And let me set the record straight. We applied during the Biden administration. So this is just a carryover into the new administration. And I just say it again. It was done in the Biden administration and it just carried over into the new administration. And if you don't know what a great relief that is to have your loans forgiven. How you doing, Dr. Walthour? How you doing, Dr. Johnson? Let's get into the subject afterwards, the Supreme Court's decision on the Voting Rights Act. How you doing, Johnson? How you doing, Walthour?
1: I am doing well. How are you?
0: Doing good. After getting forgiveness of the student loan, I'm doing great, bro. I'm doing great.
2: Congratulations, yeah. Man. Congratulations.
0: Matter of fact, Johnson, thank you, because when Biden was in office, you were the one I was discouraged from doing it. And you were the one who told me about it and told me to put it in. I think you was working with one of your fraternity brothers, one of your alpha brothers and everything like that, that
2: Don't mention that part. Don't talk about it. They're good for something.
0: Maybe not a lot. Maybe not a lot. But maybe not a lot. But good for something. You know. But no.
2: I saw that look, Johnson.
0: But yeah. But all jokes aside, it's good to have brothers in place that can provide you with information as well as willing just to pour into you and to encourage. And Johnson has always been a great encourager. So, yeah, I want to say thanks on that regards. So I want to set the stage. Last week, right, I'm driving from South Jersey through Philadelphia. I'm heading to Uniontown, right, and I'm preparing to do a presentation on the SAVE Act that focuses on voter suppression. And I start getting these pings as far as the chat lines that I'm in. And I'm hearing something about a statement has to be made and with various organizations that should be made on the Supreme Court's decision on the Voting Rights Act. And I'm like, what decision did they make? And when I saw how they ruled against the redistricting in Louisiana and how they basically just wiped away Section 2 in the Voting Rights Act, my mouth dropped. And I see us going backwards instead of forward. I just want to start out, you know, Johnson, Walthour, where were you, number one, and your thoughts, number two, when you heard about what happened with the Supreme Court decision with the Voting Rights Act? Where were you, and what were your thoughts, Johnson and then Walthour?
1: I was in my office, and matter of fact, I was on a phone call with the Alpha Phi Alpha Political Committee.
0: Right.
1: We have a couple of brothers that are running nationwide across the country for various and it came across the Thurgood Marshall Political Action Committee actually was sending out to all of us saying that, you know, the Voting Rights Act was gutted. And what does that mean for African Americans? And what does that mean for our country?
0: Right, right.
1: And I think a lot of people don't understand that the Voting Rights Act being gutted, they're not just hurt African Americans, but it hurts women as well. And I think that most people, when they think of the Voting Rights Act, they only think about the African American component. But right. it really has a big impact on women. And so we then got with our sisters from AKA, and we were trying to formulate a grassroots response.
0: Okay.
1: To that. So that's where I was, and that's what my thoughts were.
0: Walthour, man, where were you and your thoughts when you got the information, when you heard the news about the Supreme Court's decision on voting rights, especially Section 2 of the Voting Rights Act?
2: Well, like you, I was, and hello to everybody, Philadelphia, the city of brotherly love. And as my frat brother says, sisterly affection. Just want to get that out, Johnson. My frat brother, you know, the brothers of Phi Beta Sigma. When you're talking about these alphas, I just want you to know, my frat brother. I was on my way to Uniontown, as you know, for the state conference. And I immediately began to think about, you know, are we the generation that's going to drop the ball when I think about everything that our people from slavery, Reconstruction, Jim Crow, civil rights, and the blood, the sweat, the tears that were shed for our generation. Many people died not, you know, it's almost like what Hebrews said, these all died in faith, believing. They didn't live to see it, but they died believing. And we had so many people, man, who died believing that this generation would be the generation to carry it forward. And it seems like this generation is asleep at the wheel regarding what's happening. So much like what Johnson just said, we came to Uniontown with a message, myself and yourself, talking about what's taking place with the gerrymandering, what's taking place with the Supreme Court decision, and how, you know, when I look back, Doc, in the 60s, the federal government was on the side of the oppressed. You know, we were fighting a spirit of segregation that was within the states. But the federal government sent in the National Guard and they passed and they did things to make sure that these things were carried out. This time, we have now states coming up, stepping forward as the federal government seems to be the one rolling back these rights. And really, when you see what is happening from the top now, this is a regime of oppression. And I don't just think it's racism. I think this generation disdains poverty. I used to think it was about just race, but I don't think it's about race only. I think that the people in office have a disdain for poverty. They despise people that don't have anything, and they live to exploit people of everything. So when you look at the various what I call scams and these different things, you know, to buy into the brand, you know, it's all about branding and building, but it's not about the people. And we have to have a grassroots approach to this. It's not going to be a national movement. We have to begin to attack this community by community, state by state. And I like what Maryland just did. They passed their own Voting Rights Act protection. And so that may have to be the new model where states pick up to do what the federal government refused to do and protect the vulnerable. And that's where we are.
0: So when I heard the decision, and for those who are watching me on Facebook, if you see me looking down, it's not that I'm not interested. I'm pumping out this radio show on other social media platforms as we are broadcasting. There are a multiplicity of things that came to mind when I heard this decision. So I want to go back to 99, 2000, 2001. I can't really nail down actually the timeline and everything. But I took a class at Duke University Divinity School called Prophetic Ministry. Professor was Reverend Dr. Val Rosenquist. Reverend Dr. Val Rosenquist, Pastor Johnson, is a United Methodist pastor in the Charlotte, North Carolina area. And we were blessed because she had a relationship, you know, professional and friend, and a professional relationship and a deep friendship with the late John Hope Franklin. And so we got to sit down. For those who don't know, John Hope Franklin was a Black historian, scholar and everything. So at Duke University, we was able to have dinner at Reverend Dr. Val Rosenquist's house. That was we as students. And we were able to interact with the late Dr. John Hope Franklin. So after we graduated, she invited us back to her house, students, former students and everything. It's about 10, 12 of us. And we got to sit down and again, engage with John Hope Franklin again. And I remember asking John Hope Franklin this question, and the backdrop of the question that I was at that I chose to ask. This is when Newt Gingrich in 1994 and the Republicans basically gained control of the House and Senate, and they were ushering in contract with America. And I could already see that there was, you know, an agenda to take us back, you know, from the gains that we accomplished through the civil rights movement. And I remember I set that up, and here comes the main point here. I remember asking John Hope Franklin, do you ever see a time that we would go back to the situation that we were delivered out of? And I remember John Hope Franklin was adamant, and he said he could never see the day that we would go back to the situations that we were delivered from. When that Supreme Court decision came to light, 6-3, I go back to that conversation because I could see it then and I see it now. I was in my 30s then. I'm in my 30s plus now. Y'all catch that when you get home. Anyway, I can see it then and I can see it now. We are in a situation that progress that was made in the civil rights movement is now retrogressing. And what Dr. Martin Luther King and Reverend Fred Shuttlesworth, and what Medgar Evers and, you know, various others in the civil rights movement, they paved the way for us to get to where we are today. It is our responsibility to continue to maintain the road that the civil rights pioneers provided for us for the liberty and liberation that we were able to get. It was our responsibility not only to maintain the road that they provided for us, but to continue to pave the way for a future generation to travel down that same road as well. Somewhere along the line, I'm going to be very candid with you, we were not good stewards and good caretakers of the legacy and the road that was paved for us. And I'm not putting the blame, like, because I do want to, in this next, after the, when we come back from break, I really want to break down the Supreme Court justice's decision, because I'm very critical of what they did. But we have to do introspection among ourselves, how we've allowed a generation to emerge that don't see the importance of the civil rights movement, don't see the importance of the blood that has been shed, don't see the importance of voting and things of that nature. And if voting wasn't important among Black and brown people, there would not be a concerted effort to try to take those rights away. And so we have to begin to investigate and evaluate and do introspection. Were we good stewards of the road that was paved for us? You know what I mean? Were we good caretakers of the legacy that was passed down to us? It's going to take a new movement now. It's going to take a new strategy. It's going to take something new to get us forward as folks are trying to take us backwards. Let's comment on that. And after our 30-second station break, we're going to go on a 30-second station break on Conversation Unplugged on WWDB 860 AM in the city of brotherly love, sisterly affection, cheesesteak, hoagies, and grace and mercy for the Sixers. Let's go on our 30-second station break at this particular time.
3: 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Not only am I the radio show host of Conversation Unplugged, but I'm also a life coach with BFG LLC. BFG means Bound for Greatness. 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
0: We're back on Conversation Unplugged on WWDB 860 AM in the city of brotherly love and sisterly affection. I got to direct this to my brother in Christ, Pastor Robert Johnson. He's always the ultimate encourager. Hey, Johnson, man, I'm not joking. I'm stepping it up. I got my podcast lights now, man. I'm working it, man. I was developing a flex course with Eastern University, and they didn't tell me to get it, but they were concerned about the lighting. They said, we would do it this go around, but the next go around, we may need to re-record some of your videos. And I was like, you know what? I'm not even going to wait for that. I got my podcast lighting. I'm still working with it and everything, but yo, I'm enjoying it. The lighting looks so much more professional, man. And you've always said, step it up, step it up, step it up, church-wise, podcast-wise, and everything like that. So thank you for being the great encourager without the consulting fee. Now let's get back on Conversation Unplugged. And we also want to chime in on those who may have put questions or comments on our Facebook page. So let me tell you the biggest problem I have with the six justices that rendered this decision. I watched their hearings. majority of their hearings, right? And there was questions that, well, conservatives said they didn't want activist judges. So some of the ones that was nominated in the past, and you know, in, I won't say Biden's administration, I'll say Obama's administration, that was denied, or I won't say denied. Let me just say the ideology was is that they didn't want activist judges. And when Alito and others were asked about what kind of judge would you be, they said, we would not be activist judges. We would hold to the Supreme Court the letter of the law, et cetera, et cetera. You know, they said they would not be activist judges. But what I see now are activist judges. You know, there is an intent, and we're going to talk about Clarence Thomas also. There is an intent to be activists for this conservative agenda that's taken us backwards instead of allowing us to move forward. Let me take a pause here. My wife, Reverend Benita Weather, says the following. She says the Tennessee state legislators is meeting right now to try to dissolve their one majority black district by splitting it into three sections and moving them to white controlled districts. Louisiana was a litmus test for what's to come in many, especially southern states. Big ups to my home state, Maryland. She goes on to say, I can't remember who said it, but we have to remember and teach our children that liberation is not a destination, but a journey. It is fluid movement that we must be intentional to keep fighting for. Lighting does look good. Thank you, Bae said. The lighting does look good. Yeah. Activist judges that seem like they are not intent of the letter of the law, but they're intent on a conservative ideology that is meant. I won't even say a conservative ideology. I would say a right wing MAGA ideology, because there's a difference between conservative ideology, small government, less government spending, et cetera, compared to a MAGA Tea Party right wing, you know, agenda that's meant to ensure that progress that African-American, black and brown people made in the past does not occur in the future. I want to get y'all comments, but this definitely, when we look at the history of African-Americans during Reconstruction, right? After Reconstruction, we faced this same situation, all the gains that was made post-slavery for African-Americans. That's when the Jim Crow laws kicked in, and all of the progress that was made got wiped out, got reversed or wiped out. What are your thoughts about the actions of the Supreme Court justices? Are they being more, are they holding it to the letter of the law, or do we see activist judges that are promoting the MAGA right wing agenda?
2: I'm going to say activist. I think it's agenda. I think it's an agenda. When you have an activism, it's for a cause, for whatever that cause may be. When you're talking about an agenda, that goes a little deeper than the activism. It goes to the core that drives the activism. So I think this is more of an agenda than it is activism. I want to read, and I don't want to sound preachy, but I want to bring a text into this conversation, going back to what you said earlier, Frat. It's about the death of Joshua. You find this in the book of Joshua, chapter number 2, and it starts at verse number 8, where Joshua dies. I'm not going to read verse 8. I'm going to read verse 10. So Joshua dies, and they bury him. And then it says, verse 10, and also all that generation were gathered to their fathers. So after the death of Joshua, everybody that came out of Egypt who witnessed the works of the Lord, who saw what God did with the burning bush, who saw how God brought them out, they all died. Joshua was the last one. The next clause says, and there arose another generation after them that did not know the Lord and did not know his works. The very next verse says, and the children of Israel did evil in the sight of the Lord and served Balaam. I think that text describes where we are, because those who got us over that generation is dying out. The John Lewis's, you know, the icons of the civil rights, you know, those voices, Jesse Jackson, they're dying out. And we have a generation that don't know what the role of the church was, coming out of slavery, going through Reconstruction, don't know what the role with the church was, fighting segregation, Jim Crow, and the power of the African-American pulpit. They don't know the works that God done and how the civil rights movement was not just a political movement. It was a spiritual movement that God got involved to help us. And now you see us serving everything but God. When you look at how Israel was after the death of Joshua and see where we are today after the death of the pioneers that brought us over, the parallels are striking. And we're dealing with a generation that don't know God, a godless generation. I'm not talking about Black people. I'm just talking about people in general.
0: Right.
2: And they don't care to know God nor know the works of God. And this is what you get. You get a godless society. And that's exactly what Israel has became in the text. That's exactly what America is becoming. And that's what we're seeing happening in the world. Godliness is being despised and godlessness is being highlighted. Mm-hmm. And so how do we go forward when we don't know how to fight? How do we strategize when we don't know how to organize? And these are conversations that I think we must have. And I'm glad, you know, I know we talk about, you know, the fraternity and talk about this in terms of, you know, the friendly fire. But one thing I will say, you know, when you look at the Greek fraternities, they all came to being out of oppression.
0: Yes.
2: They, you know, regardless of what our colors are, what our letters are, the common thread was that Black Greek fraternities, particularly the Divine Nine or the Divine Eight. Now we have Divine Nine, but the original eight came out of social injustice and they fought social injustice on college campuses. Mm-hmm. And then, of course, once they graduated, they got the grad chapters and then they began to become business persons, political voices, et cetera. And I think we have to get back to that as Greek fraternities. We've got to, you know, it's good for us to have social gatherings to step and do all those things. But we have to also become politically aware of our origin. And that was to fight systemic oppression on college campuses and within Black communities. I see Johnson talking to the Lord. You know, whenever Johnson look up like that, I know he's talking to the Lord. So I'm going to hear what the Lord say, Johnson.
0: Hey, Johnson, chime in, man.
1: I just think that to answer your question, Dr. Weathers, is yes, we were not good stewards. When you have a like Dr. Waltower said, when you have a whole two generations, there's two generations who do not care or care to know, care to carry the torch of our history.
2: Yep.
1: Then you have this type of thing going on. Voting Rights Act being gutted is ironic because half of us don't vote. And we don't vote because we don't see the importance in voting, because some of us think that our vote don't count.
0: Yeah.
1: Now, when I read about the Section 2 of the Voting Rights Act, all the Supreme Court did, all those six justices did, was said to the states, do what y'all need to do.
0: States' rights.
1: They said, we're going to give you the right to do what you need to do and let the chips fall where they may. And I think a part of what I read in Section 2, as I was reading it, is the fact that they used the language in Section 2 to gut Section 2. Because Section 2 says that you cannot use gerrymandering for racial districts. And what they did was they said, okay, so that stands for Black districts as well. So they just used the language of Section 2 to gut Section 2 to say, now let's see how you're going to vote. Just because, now I need to say this too. When we're talking about this, we also need to talk about this from the standpoint of what is our next steps. I hate to say this, my brothers, but the church can't lead it because half our young people aren't in church. They have no need for the church. When I'm looking at my fraternity brothers who are pastors, they're saying that they got the mid people, they got the middle-aged people, they got the older people, but young people don't have a need for the church. So we need to look at how do we get in the community and change it from the community standpoint instead of waiting for young people to come into our buildings. And that's a different type of strategy.
0: If I could just push back positively, not negatively, push back just a little bit on that. It takes us. We're Generation X. And we as a church can do it. I remember it wasn't the young, it was a young movement, but let me explain how. It wasn't a young pastor's movement here in Philadelphia that stopped Temple Stadium from being built. And I know that there's some argumentative stuff there, et cetera. Pastor Shipman, myself, Rodney Muhammad, stadium stompers, no stadium, no deal. We came together. And then that's when we pushed out into the community with Temple students, Temple professors, things like that. It could happen. Even if the young folks are not in the church, Johnson, you're part of Generation X. We're post-civil rights. Wall Tower, post-civil rights. I'm post-civil rights. I even said, you know, in Uniontown, and Wall Tower, you can confirm this, I should be at a point where I can retire my social justice boxing gloves. I can't. I can't put them on the shelf and say I retire. We're part of that generation. We may not have been vocal in the fights that we've had social justice wise, but we've been in some social justice fights. I know you've been in it, Wall Tower. I know you've been in it, Johnson. I know I've been in it. Right now, the torch is being passed to us. We are now the Joshuas to lead folks into the promised land. And you do have a younger generation, and I don't discount them at all, but we're post-civil rights. You got me? We're post-civil rights and we're hip-hop. You got me? That's a heck of a combination there. We're post-civil rights and we're hip-hop. And I do believe that we can do it if we organize and collectively go about to do it.
1: Well, I think part of what you say is right. But I'm looking at it from someone who sat on Governor Wolf's gerrymandering committee. Mm-hmm. And the same thing that was said then is true now. And when we were looking at young people and trying to get young people involved, they were so disengaged from the process that when you talk to them about John Lewis and Martin Luther King, you're talking about dead soldiers on a dead battlefield, not understanding that the battlefield has just shifted and we need new soldiers. And I think that the part of that, what we have to do is we have to re-energize our communities to understand what voting means to our communities. But we also need, as I always say, I'm going to beat the dead horse again. We also got to hold the people who we elect accountable. Mm-hmm. If people don't see movement, then they're not going to move the vote. Mm-hmm. If their daily lives don't change, why do I need to be a part of this process? And I think that was what hurts me the most is that the fact that we have six justices who stood one way, three who stood another, and a president, current occupant of the White House, who was sitting there saying, you know, this is exactly what we want. We want the division. We want to divide, because all he does is divide. Mm-hmm. But let me tell you this. I was talking to a guy, an old pastor that I know, and he said, just because you make a map don't mean that people got to follow it. Mm-hmm. You can have the map go one way and the votes go another. Mm. Because as people's personal situation shifts, mm-hmm. so do their votes. Mm-hmm. Mm-hmm. My wife in this house is the voting magnet. She makes sure that everybody has their ballot. She makes sure that everybody votes. And I'm going to put it out there real quickly, and I need you to hear this. My son, who is a staunch Democrat, was scratched off the Democratic list and was made Republican.
0: Whoa.
1: So wow. They took his Democratic ballot and invalidated and made him a Republican.
0: In Montgomery County?
1: Yes.
0: Wow.
1: So we had to get with our state senator in order to correct that. But now he has to take the Republican ballot to the place, rip it up in front of them, and fill out a new ballot that's Democrat. And we're close to the issue where we're ready to vote. And so that's the kind of shenanigans that we have. Now, one more thing I want to say real quick. There is going to be coming soon in the state of Pennsylvania, on the floor of the House, I believe, that's going to go to restore the rights of those felons who are felons, their right to vote.
0: Mm-hmm.
1: The precedent is Donald Trump. Because he was a convicted felon, or convicted felons are not supposed to have the right to vote, and they gave him the right to vote, then they're going to use that as a litmus test to say all felons, convicted felons who have served their time after a 5-year being out or whatever they're going to say, that they want to restore those votes. Now, if you restore those votes.
0: Yes. Yeah.
1: Your map might change. Mm-hmm. Your map might not change, but the voting culture might change.
0: Yeah.
1: If you do that. So that's all I need to say. We are not good stewards because we have not kept the torch. And we have not opened the door, and we've allowed people to fall asleep at the wheel.
0: So let's do this. I know we're about 3 minutes behind. Let's go on our 30-second station break on Conversation Unplugged on WWDB 860 AM. And then when we come back, we'll read comments from Walter, our sorority sister, Gina Pridgen out of North Carolina. She's a Zeta. And then my church member, Mitchell Hughes, put a very interesting comment, but it's definitely a comment that needs to be read because it gives insight of the thought process of the younger generation. We definitely need to elaborate on that as well. So let's go on a 30-second station break on Conversation Unplugged on WWDB 860 AM in the city of brotherly love and sisterly affection. Let's go on our 30-second station break.
3: Hi, this is Reverend Dr. Wayne M. Weathers. Not only am I the radio show host of Conversation Unplugged, but I'm also a life coach with BFG LLC. BFG means Bound for Greatness. As a life coach, what I do is I coach people to the goals and objectives that they would like to obtain. Whether you're a business entrepreneur, whether you're just trying to figure out certain things in life, utilize my services. 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Let's have a consultation so I can be your life coach so that you can achieve greatness that you're bound to get. Take care.
0: Back on Conversation Unplugged on WWDB 860 AM in the city of brotherly love and sisterly affection as we are discussing the Supreme Court's decision on the Voting Rights Act. Gina Pridgen says, believe it or not, many folks of a much lighter hue really want anything associated with DEI or gerrymandering done away with. Scary times we are living in. She says, agreed, we don't know our history and the role the Black church played in so many ways. But this is critical. My church member Mitchell Hughes said, I almost said Vincent Hughes. My church member Mitchell Hughes said, Islam is the movement for most of the young people today. Not Christianity, Islam is the movement for most young people today. And we need to really talk about that. And for those who are listening to us, we deviated from our radio series, you know, that we were talking about the weight of the pulpit. This was just it's a burning subject that I'm getting hit with phone calls to come talk about. I'll be talking about it Monday at our minister's conference for 5 to 8 minutes. You know, and others have asked me to come in to do some talks on, you know, this particular subject. This is burning right now. And I could not just bypass and do our series, go back to our series. We really need to talk about this. So let me share with you moving forward, you know, Welltower and Johnson, we have to take more of a proactive approach and then a reactive approach. We've been in reactive approach since the, let me get this, not DEI. What was that thing that was going on? Oh my God, I'm having a brain freeze on it. In the law schools that they attacked first. Man, I'm sorry, I'm having a brain freeze right now. It was the term that Trump in his first administration was attacking in law schools that they wanted to do away with. I forget the term. Man, I'm having a brain freeze right now. It dealt with critical race theory. Thank you, Holy Spirit. Critical race theory. First, it's the attack on critical race theory. Then it advanced to banning books. And then now banning books. Now it's taken away, you know, rolling back the advances that we've made on the civil rights movement. We have to get back to a proactive approach. Now, Johnson, you said something. You read Section 2 of the Voting Rights Act, and you said they basically used the language against us to justify wiping it away. Right. Really going to a state's right issue. I don't know if y'all can see this with my camera and everything. And if you can't, that's fine. I'll just read it. I was watching the Joy Reid show and someone from Obama's administration, Melissa Mary, has this book published called The United States Constitution. And she breaks it down. Not only does she publish the United States Constitution and all the articles, but she gives a commentary of what every concept of the United States Constitution means. We got to go into civic engagement. No longer can we be in a reactive mode because they're not in a reactive mode. We got to study this, the United States Constitution. You know what? Oh, my God, our fraternity brother. I'm just having a brain freeze right at Huey P. Newton. Right. And I'm forgetting the guy's name, Huey P. Newton. And I'm forgetting his partner that started the Black Panther Party. You know what they did? They studied the United States Constitution. And every time the police would show up, they would start quoting things from the United States Constitution that gave them, that they said gave them legal rights to carry their guns to the state house. And I'm not saying carry guns or anything like that, but they studied this particular document. Reverend Dr. Martin Luther King studied the United States Constitution and things of that nature. We got to go back and study the United States Constitutions. What are the articles? What are they quoting? What is in this particular document to hold the president accountable, to hold the United States senators accountable, to hold the United States Congress accountable? And we need to know it so that they're not feeding us snake oil saying that this is being violated when it's not being violated. What are y'all thoughts about that?
2: My people perish for a lack of knowledge.
0: Yes.
2: One of the worst things that could have happened is when they took civics out of school. And that mm-hmm. wasn't by accident. That was by design. The easiest way for a democracy to become something other than a democracy, whether it be an autocracy, dictatorial government, is the dumbing down of the citizens. Mm-hmm. The more uninformed and the more uneducated the citizenry is, the easier it is to get to a place where we are now. And you have people in office who are no longer committed to the Constitution. Right. When you looked at those landmark legislations, a lot of those decisions were made by white people. Mm-hmm. And they didn't necessarily agree with the decision, but they had a respect for the law. They had a respect for the Constitution. And even though they may not have personally agreed with the decision, they honored the Constitution. And under the Constitution, even though my personal beliefs do not align with this, the Constitution becomes the benchmark. And so mm-hmm. when you look at the Civil Rights Bill and the Voting Rights Bill and Brown versus the Board of Education, the Supreme Court back then was all white. Mm-hmm. You know, many of the abolitionists, you talk about the Republican Party being the party of Lincoln. Well, that party is no longer the party of Lincoln. But mm-hmm. when you looked at that party, they were mostly white men. Mm-hmm. And they were doing what was right, not necessarily because they believed in doing what was right, but many of them believed in the Constitution. And when you listen to their arguments and you listen to their rationale, it wasn't that they loved black people per se. That wasn't always the case, but they were committed to doing what was right by the Constitution. Mm-hmm. I don't believe you have that in this Senate today. I don't believe you have that in this Congress today. I don't believe you have that in the Supreme Court today. I think you have elected officials who are loyal to a person and an entity as opposed to the embodiment of the Constitution. And when you get that, you get what we get. And you get what we got. And America is slowly becoming something other than a democracy. We've never been a true democracy. We've been a republic. But we're becoming more and more like an authoritarian regime. Mm-hmm. We're becoming more and more, you know, it's no longer an administration. To me, it's a regime. And administrations and regimes aren't the same thing. So, but we got here because our people don't know the Constitution. You got people running for office who don't know the Constitution. They don't know the different branches of government. They don't know the functions of the government. So they're running, but they don't know why they're running. And when they get to the seat, they're not able to appropriate constitutional values because they don't know the Constitution. And then it's easy to become beholden to an individual. It's easy to become beholden to a party. Even when that party may be doing things unconstitutional, if you don't know the Constitution, it's easy to fall in line. It's like not knowing the Bible. It's the same principle. Falling victim to false doctrine because you don't study for yourself. So I agree with you, Doc. We've got to get back. And maybe, you know, in addition to our Bibles, we need to give our people copies of the Constitution.
0: Mm-hmm.
2: You know, that this is the land that you're living in. This is the country that you're living in. We are kingdom. The Bible is our kingdom constitution, but we also need to know the U.S. Constitution. And you're absolutely right, Frat. Not only did Dr. King know it, Malcolm X knew the Constitution.
0: Yes, he did.
2: Most of the civil rights activists and those that fought against slavery and those that fought against Jim Crow, they used the Constitution as their weapon.
0: Mm-hmm.
2: To fight against oppression.
0: It's something you said, Dr. Walter. I definitely want to shift it, Pastor Johnson, when you talked about the nature of the Supreme Court and everything like that. I forget the verbatim. And for the producers, we want to bypass our last station break, which is supposed to take place in 2 minutes. We're just going to extend it until the end of the show. We intentionally lost our sense of objectivity. We're more subjective than objective. And it's a danger. When you are subjective, then you will not look at the Constitution or the law in an objective way. I remember being a manager and taking on a new account in the early 90s, a food service manager, Marriott Contract Management Division. They were hiring Marriott to come in to run various aspects of their food service division, which was sold off to another company. But there was this particular person that was accused of something, and I was the manager, and I got caught up into the personalities of the accusers. And I remember we're talking to the human resource person director as we were investigating the allegations. And from a subjective perspective, I said, I feel she's guilty because I was ready to terminate her. And I'll never forget this. The human resource director, she's not there anymore because she went to law school and got her degree. You know, she said something to me that I carry into the pulpit as a pastor. She looked at me. She said, how you feel is immaterial. It's not how you feel that counts. It's the evidence. We research the accusations. We look at the evidence and we render a decision. How you feel is immaterial. It will not factor into the decision that's made. What will factor into this decision is how we objectively look at the allegations, look at the evidence, and render a conclusion based on the evidence and based on the investigation and not based on how we feel. We've moved from a sense of being objective to being subjective. And Johnson, 30 seconds, I'm going to shift this mic to you. My father-in-law, we don't say in-law, my father-in-law, God bless his soul. In the late 90s, early 2000s, he recommended to my wife and I to read this book. I bought it, and it's a great book for your library. He says, The Death of Common Sense. Oh my God, that's a great book. It's called The Death of Common Sense, how we've moved from looking at situations from a pragmatic perspective. And we don't think about it. We just look at this is what it says on paper, and this is what we're going for. And it came out in the late 90s. It's a book for our libraries, especially when I see what's happening now. And I know I've been a little bit long-winded. Johnson, man, chime in, man.
1: I think one thing that we're missing is that Dr. King, and the civil rights icon, had an enemy to fight. They had a visible, tangible enemy to fight. And the weapon they used was the United States Constitution.
0: Mm-hmm.
1: My fraternity brother, Dr. King, said, and I'm going to quote him here. He says, we're taking a constitutional check to the Bank of America, and it's being returned with insufficient funds.
0: Yes.
1: And the thing is that when we look at this, who was our enemy we're fighting?
0: Mm-hmm.
1: Sometimes we have to feel a sense of pain in order to fight back. I don't think those last two generations are feeling a source of pain to fight.
0: Mm-hmm.
1: I think that when we start fighting back, it's because we are feeling wronged and we want justice. And when people get complacent in where they are, remember everybody did not leave Egypt.
0: Right.
1: Now, you had some folk who were complacent being in Egypt and couldn't leave Egypt in order to move forward to get to the promise that God had them.
0: Right.
1: And the people who came out with Moses didn't see the promised land because he had to do a different generation with Joshua.
0: Mm-hmm.
1: And I think that if we're going to be the people who are going to be the Joshua generation, as you call us, then we have to call people to movement in a sense of pain and frustration and a sense of self-determination. Because mm-hmm. I love what you said. You said we are being reactive rather than proactive.
0: Most definitely.
1: So my question is for you and Dr. Waltower is what is the proactive platform that we have now? Because if you're saying the Constitution, we can't get folk to read the newspapers. How are they going to read the Constitution?
0: Us, let me clarify, for us as leaders to lead this next movement, right, we have to become entrenched with the Constitution and various tactics. I'm going to say this, I shouldn't be saying it, but I'm going to go ahead and say it from a consulting perspective, that is. This could be dollars out of my pocket. But if it's going to be for the common good, then it's worth losing a few dollars out of the pocket. I've always said when they start banning books, the way you get this government's attention, you got to collapse the system, period. And how do you collapse the system? The same system that started banning books, Jewish books, Anne Frank's book, banning the bluest eye. You follow
1: mm-hmm.
0: me?
1: Mm-hmm.
0: Banning the color purple because it's racially insensitive, whatever reason, 6 minutes, whatever reasons that they gave, then we in turn need to file legislation and have books banned that speaks negative in American history about the American Indian, who speaks negative about the stereotypes of slavery, the lies that they've perpetuated about patriarchs, how great they were and perfect they were, etc. It is propaganda. You collapse that educational system to the point that you got to bring people to the table so that we can begin to negotiate. How do we have a objective educational experience for our children? As long as the system is in place without collapsing it, then we're still going down the path of a simulation and book renewal or book removal. The same here. The way the lawsuits was generated, gerrymandering, etc., that favorite that they claim was reverse discrimination, etc., etc. We got to study that system and now collapse it to the point that these maps that you've drawn doesn't benefit people of color. It benefits people who are white. So now you have, in essence, now created a system that disenfranchised voters instead of empowering voters. You got to collapse the system to get people to the table to be able to talk about it in a constructive way so that we can move forward. We've let them collapse our system, but yet we haven't come together to collapse the system. Finally, that's what Reverend Dr. Martin Luther King did in the bus boycott. He collapsed that transportation system to the point that it affected not only the transportation system economically, but it affected the businesses in the areas. It affected them economically as well. We have gotten away from collapsing systems to letting one person be on the offense and we're constantly on the defense. And that's just a general observation without any specifics on how to do it.
1: So I think since we're talking about the Voting Rights Act, this midterm election will be the litmus test, if you will, for not just our community, but the country at large, if to it's say, fair. We're fired up, we're not going to take it no more.
2: If it's would fair. Say, huh? If it's fair.
1: Say more, Dr. Waldheimer.
2: I have concerns whether or not this is going to be a fair election, because I think they're trying to subvert it. I think these redistricting plans and what they're trying to do with redistricting is to inadvertently dilute the effects of the midterm. I got serious concern, and I think a lot of this is a diversion. I'm going to say this, and I'm going to turn it back over to Johnson. The problem that I see is that both parties are complicit in this. Both parties are
1: Are
2: committed to expanding districts that benefit the party at the expense of erasing Black representation. The Democrats are committed to doing it, and the Republicans. They don't care about minority votes. They don't. To me, they're two sides of the same coin. This is why we're talking about HB 31 in the Commonwealth of Pennsylvania, because both parties are committed to expanding their party districts, even if it means diluting Black representation. And I'm going to say this and I'm going to close it. Just because you try to make racism ineffective by the law does not mean it's so in life.
1: Mm-hmm. That's right. That's right.
2: This Supreme Court can try to be as blind to race as they want, but that does not mean that same reality is in life. In America, racism is still alive and well.
1: Oh, yeah, definitely. And alive and well and thriving.
2: Yes.
0: So let me say this. We got 2 minutes. I'm not cutting anybody off, but you said something, both you and Johnson. I want to close out by saying the following, raise a question and close out. I got the 2 minute warning it's not a warning. It's letting us know we got 2 minutes left. When we wake up every morning, I can't speak for anybody else. I can speak for me. The clothes that I put on, I recognize the color because they got a match. There isn't a colorblind society. You follow me? There is not a colorblind society. If that was so, when we paint the house, and I have to consult with my wife to make sure that the colors that we want is of her liking, because there is no colorblind society. When I walk out the doors, I don't see a tree that just has one color. I don't see leaves that has one color. I don't base my judgment on that tree or that leaf based on the color. There isn't a colorblind society. So let's cut this crap out about we got to live in a colorblind society. Now, I'm going to say this, and this is something we can, a thought-provoking question as we close out. How come the progressive isn't loud like they have been? How come the LGBTQ community isn't loud? Right? We can jump and fight for their cause and their equality. But when something hits us, they're very silent. Where are the Me Too generations, you know, that can speak out for this but can't speak out for that? This is another conversation that we got to unplug. The music is playing, and the music isn't playing because I'm asking a question that they don't want to answer. The time is up, 1:55, but this is a question we got to come back to and unplug. Why is it that we are quick to advance somebody else's equality, but people are silent on our inequality? Thank you for listening to Conversation Unplugged on WWDB 860 AM in the City of Brotherly Love and Sisterly Affection. Come back next Thursday as we continue this conversation, unplugging for real change. Take care and God bless.
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1: But relevant.
0: She's an absolute professional with a homegirl feel. Welcome to the Bishop Mary Show with Bishop Mary Foy Palmer, where she will discuss both religious and secular topics with various guests from all walks of life. So thanks for tuning in to the Bishop Mary Show. And now, here's Bishop Mary.
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0: Mary
1: Show.
0: Well, that's cool in the game.
1: And everything is cool in the game because the Bishop Mary Show is in full effect.
0: It is in full effect.
1: I'm excited for you.
0: Thank you.
1: Real talk, true story.
0: Yes.
1: You know, welcome to the Bishop Mary Show, everybody. I am the element of inspirationalist, Brother Marcus, and we got a great show for you.
0: We sure do. But first, let's start with a hand clap because today is my 250th show. Live here. That is celebration.
1: That's the time to celebrate. We should just sing it out. Celebrate good time. Come on. All right, I'm going to sing it in the lower register.
0: Let's sing it in the cool ending game. I'm excited. Haven't been here at WWDB for this time. And someone said to me, who was a veteran in radio, that if you make it past 150, you're doing real good. So 250th show today. And we're excited because we've never had this on our show before.
1: Mm-hmm.
0: And I have got the coup. And that is that we are excited about our guest on today. We're going to start off with a little bit of this song. And I want to know if you know who
1: this
0: Eels. Eels. One of the G-O-A-T's.
2: Hey, what's happening?
3: Brother, what's up?
2: This is a big party, man.
3: Yeah, brother,
2: I can dig it.
3: Solid. Right on.

0: Come on, you're hitting notes.
1: All right.
0: We are excited. Hippopotamus excited, thrilled, and to death. This is never happening.
1: Mm-hmm.
0: And I know that my late father would be happy, Hippopotamus, if he was still here on this side of heaven. He might peep in on these two because
1: it's
0: our families go way back. The Floyds in the streets when we were out there being activists were crazy in the streets back in the day. But we are excited to first have the patriarch, come on somebody, former Mayor John Street on the line with us. Yes, yes,
1: it's
0: the second African-American male, because we have a female now, to serve our great city. And then right off the chip of the old block, I mean, because he comes from a political legacy, we are excited to have State Senator Sharif Street, who presently represents the 3rd District here in Pennsylvania. Good morning to both of you.
1: Good morning. Good morning.
2: Good morning. Good morning. How are you doing today?
0: I'm fine. I'm fine.
1: Doing good.
0: Mayor, you're still on he's still, his phone, his microphone is still silent, so he's going to make that adjustment real quick. Good morning to you, Senator. Thank you so much for joining us. And of course, we're here to talk about your congressional race. But who should I ask this question to first? Like, how'd you get into all this?
1: Mm-hmm.
2: I'll start because you got more time today with my dad. I'm out here on Woodland Avenue I've got a bunch of people waiting for me because I got double booked because of people waiting for me to campaign with them. But I also I understood the importance of the Bishop Mary Show and all of the listeners out there. And plus this historic moment to talk to a person who's been out in the field. You know, I said I got into this. I sometimes say to people, my interest in civic engagement was the happenstance of my father's zeal for public service and commitment to being a good dad. And so because both were all consuming, he did them both at the same time. So I was just with him as we were in the movement and moving out. I often tell the story about when we were fighting against the charter change, some of my earliest members, and he was driving his raggedy old truck. And my uncle was hanging out the window with a bullhorn and we were firing people up. They were firing people up to stop Frank Rizzo from running for a third term for mayor and changing the charter. And we were firing people up in North Philly. We were firing people up in West Philly. And then we went over that Graves Ferry Bridge and started going down through. We started going down through Graves Ferry to get down to Point Breeze and to Tasker. And folks started throwing rocks at us. And I said, Uncle Milt, what should I do? And they were throwing bricks, and he said, "Duck, pick them up and throw them back." So we were in the movement and the engagement. But I will tell you, some of that gave me a sense of purpose, two, sense we could win. And so when it was time for someone to challenge Donald Trump in court, and there were people who were, as he was trying to take away our voting rights, he was trying to take away one man, one vote, early voting, drop boxes. So many of those things, I did not hesitate to sue him in court. I've sued him in court over a dozen times, beat him every time. And a child who learns not to be afraid of people throwing rocks isn't going to be an afraid adult from internet gangsters.
0: Absolutely. I know your time is limited, but the people, I got like 20 questions. They've been texting me all morning. They wanted to ask the senator. They know that you're on these forums. And a lot of times people just don't get the one-on-one. What would be your top three agendas should you be elected to the 3rd congressional district representing our Commonwealth?
2: Well, look, there are a lot of things, but if I had to pick three, first, I would say we got to make sure we continue to have the gun violence money flowing. As a state senator, I was proud to help secure $300 million a year in structural gun violence money. Since then, gun violence is at an all-time high. As you know, my wife and I lost a loved one when Lala was killed on a mass shooting on 60th Street. 105 shots fired into a crowd on the 4th of July. Wow. Guy shot 10 people and didn't hit any, and killed two and didn't hit anybody he knew. He didn't know any of the people he shot. The guy who was shooting, still alive.
0: Wow.
2: We went in the legislature, secured the gun violence money, $300 million. Well, they were previously talking about $30 million, but it was just not enough. And now $1.5 billion later, funding the lots of programs. Gun violence is at a 60-year low. The mayor, the district attorney, and others have done a good job spending that money, but we needed to make sure it was available. Second priority, I would say, look, I helped create the Pennsylvania Healthcare Exchange as a state senator. 486,000. That's Pennsylvania's Obamacare, y'all. When Barack Obama implemented Obamacare nationally, each state had to implement it. In Pennsylvania, Pennsylvania Healthcare Exchange was the implementation of Obamacare. 486,000 people, gig workers, small business people, Uber drivers, a lot of those folks getting healthcare through Obamacare, through the Penny. The current administration tried to cut the tax credits that support healthcare exchanges like Penny around the country. We want to restore those cuts and the cuts to Medicaid and Medicare that helps take care of our seniors, our disabled, and our young people. Because the Children's Health Insurance Program is funded out of CHIP dollars. I've understood how to get that done as a state senator. I'll get it done as a member of Congress. And then, look, finally, look, we kind of stopped Donald Trump's out-of-control tariffs and everything that his wars and all the stuff he's doing that are making everything more expensive. His out-of-control policies hurt us. You know, he said he didn't want to deal with SHIT whole countries, talking about all the black ones. But we bring in $4 to $5 billion worth of cocoa beans from Ghana and Cote d'Ivoire. That what does that mean? That's all the people that work on the shipyard, unloading those ships, the people that are driving those trucks. There are hundreds, if not thousands, of jobs in Pennsylvania associated with the cocoa economy. We don't even grow any cocoa beans here. He put tariffs on those countries simply because he's a racist and there's no economic policy behind it. Then because he also doesn't like Asian people, he went after South Korean executives who are here legally. In South Carolina, same kinds of executives who are representing companies like Hanwha that are investing, that are looking to create 5,500 new jobs down at the Navy Yard. And I will tell you, we put $16 million. I've helped steer the programs like PTTI, another $5 million in the Sam Staten training program. PTTI is graduating 500 to 600 people every 6 months, wow. Putting them people from Germantown, North Philly, West Philly, Southwest, putting them in good paying jobs without a college education. And we want all those who get a college education to do well, but we also want everyone else to do well. It's life's changing and they want to do another $5 billion. I worked as a state senator to make sure that those folks know they wanted to do business with us as a congressman. I'll continue to do that. Create jobs, lower prices, protect our healthcare, and fight Trump. Those are all things that are important to me.
0: And lastly, I know that you're short on time. Why should the people choose you?
1: Mm-hmm.
0: What are you different from your two opponents? And I understand the respect that is given between each of you.
1: Mm-hmm.
0: But if they had a choice of three of you, why do you think you're ready? And what makes you different from your other colleagues?
2: Look, I'll say this. Rev gives great speeches. They'll fire you up. They make you feel good. They're sometimes inspirational. But the reality is, he just doesn't accomplish a whole lot. He does a lot of talk, but there's not a lot of results. He has never had a bill that with his name on it, that he was a sponsor or co-sponsor, get to the governor's desk. I've helped create the Pennsylvania Healthcare Exchange. I've helped create the police accountability database that he talks about so much, being one of his proud moments that he held a rally in support of, and lots of people rallied in support of. I helped write that legislation along with Senator Costa that got on the desk. If you talk about the environment, I introduced clean energy portfolio standards legislation that got which got implemented as parts of the governor's lightning plan, securing gun violence money, securing money for programs like PTTI. I have not just talked about it. I've done the work. And when they talk about somebody willing to fight Trump, I actually sued Donald Trump and beat him over a dozen times in court. None of these other candidates have done that. Look, Dr. Stanford is a good doctor. I just don't think she has the requisite experience, and we don't have time for on-the-job training for this position. And I think there have been a lot of things that have shown that is just clear. And so, look, I've got the experience. I'm prepared to fight, and I'm ready. And I will, and as we transition to the old man, I will tell you, I've got a set of life
0: experiences
2: fighting.
0: You called him old man.
1: Oh, my goodness. I had one question.
0: He called him old man.
2: I just said it. I called, well, he's my old man. But I would say this, I've had a certain set of life experiences that are afforded me that make me prepared to fight with people like this. Donald Trump doesn't fight fair. Mm-hmm. And having life experiences where we've been fighting with folks like Rizzo, I've been doing this my life, will prepare me. You know, I've often quoted religious texts like in the Torah. Our governor often quotes, none of us are required to complete the task, but neither are we allowed to refrain from it. It means we got to do our part. I've done my part. I've often quoted the Quran, where it says, in order for God to change the condition of a people, they must first be willing to change themselves. I've shown the ability to change and to work and to get the work done. And so it's not just about talk, but it's about action. My grandfather's favorite scripture, my father's father, my grandpa, my papa used to say, faith without works is dead in the book of James. And I not only have faith we can get this done, I put in the work. But the final quote I'll leave you with is from not necessarily a scholar, but a friend. I've had the chance to meet Mike Tyson a few times. Mike Tyson says, everybody's got a plan until they get punched in the mouth. Ain't none of these guys ever been in a fight like me with a guy like Trump. And understand, ain't my first rodeo. And when I get hit, I know how to hit back. I'm not going to crumble with the first punch in the mouth like some of these other folks.
1: Yeah, I know you got to get ready to go, but I had a quick question for you. No matter who wins, would you be, you know, willing to work with someone else if they happen to win?
2: Sure, I work with whoever the people choose to win this primary I will support in the general election. It'll likely be our next congressperson. Mm-hmm. So I'll work with whomever the people choose. Ultimately, the decisions are up to the people. Look, I've worked with people with whom I don't always disagree with. I don't always agree with. And in this case, these are folks with whom on a lot of broad issues, I do agree. Mm-hmm. There's some disagreement, obviously. But I would work with them. But I will tell you that what the folks need to do is choose a person who's ready on day one and who has the credentials, and not only that, the track record of getting things done, both in terms of delivering for people and fighting Trump. And I've done both, and that's why I'm asking the people on May 19th to vote for Sharif Street. But mm-hmm. Look. I've got to go, but I will tell you, you're going to hear from a guy I've heard from a lot in my life. He is a wise man, a smart man, and a man who is not short on opinions. I present to some and introduce to others my father, my mentor, the goat of politics, the Honorable John Street. Talk to y'all. Love you.
1: Thank you so much, man.
0: Senator. Thank what you. A way to introduce a father.
1: Yeah, the dynamic duo, the streets.
0: Come on here. Good morning. And yeah, we give a hand clap
3: morning,
0: for you.
3: Good morning.
0: We are so delighted. Absolutely.
3: Yeah, my son.
0: That is your baby. And we are so grateful that you are choosing to continue the interview on his behalf. No one should know more than what his intent is than, I would say, his premier advisor. His the one that, you know, is making sure he's making it, because you certainly laid a path for him to speed to this point of succession. And so success. So we are grateful for you being here, sir. We're honored that you're here on the Bishop Mary Show. And it was such a historic day for me.
1: Yes.
0: 250 shows. Telling you, that
1: and
0: is
1: counting.
0: That is God all by itself. To continue the conversation, he went a little bit saying that he saw you. And of course, we honor the memory of your late brother, T. Milton Street, who was every time he saw my dad riding around with that van, he walk up to him, Floyd, and he say, "What up, T?" And I was sitting in the car too many times, and the two of them would just go. I mean, they would get into a very robust conversation right then on the corner. And I remember the last time he asked my dad to come and support him in a walk or a protest he was doing, and my dad pulled up in the van and was able to show and share that kind of activism. And that's a wonderful, wonderful thing, because I think a lot of us are afraid of what we could get hit with if we do open up our mouths. So who was your mentor? Who pushed you, sir, to get to the point that you would become the mayor of the city of Philadelphia?
3: Well, you know, I started watching politics when, you know, I guess after I graduated from college, and I went to college in Huntsville, Alabama, 1961. Mm. And as most of you know, in 1961, to go to Huntsville, Alabama was a pretty dangerous thing. And I spent 5 years there, and I came back to Philadelphia, and I was a certified teacher, and I really loved children. I wanted to be able to teach, and I went to Germantown High School as a substitute teacher, and I found out that teaching in the Philadelphia public school system was a really, really challenging thing. I went to the class, and a young man, I guess he probably weighed 100 pounds soaking wet, cursed me out. Literally, physically. I mean, he got in my face and told me, you know, you don't teach here. You go sit in that chair. We do what we want to do. Mm. And I had that experience for several days. And I really didn't like it. You know, I wanted to teach, but I didn't think that under the circumstances of the public school system, I would be able to do that. And so I decided eventually, you know, that I was going to go to law school. And as most people remember, at least the older folks, my brother Milton was a vendor. And so, you know, I quit my job. I eventually had a job. I quit the job, and I enrolled in Temple Law School. And because I could just feel and sense that we needed, you know, good, solid representation. And a lot of people don't remember, you know, when I ran for public office way back in 1978, 1979, the person who was the fifth district council person was Cecil B. Moore. Mm. And Cecil Moore was a powerful person. He was a great lawyer, and he was, you know, an advocate beyond anything that most people had ever seen. And it was my privilege to meet him on several occasions. My brother used to hang out with him a lot. And I really understood that to be in the city of Philadelphia and to have that responsibility was a very solemn thing. So I, you know, I went to law school. I graduated in 1975, and in fact, I'm in my 51st year.
0: Come on here, son.
3: As a licensed lawyer in the Commonwealth of Pennsylvania. And as you know, my brother and I were very active. But I would have to say, you know, that Cecil B. Moore and a whole bunch of other activists at that time, you know, served as motivation for me. And I just knew that if largely people of color, black people, were going to, you know, thrive in this city, they needed some really, really dedicated representatives. And I wanted to be one of those people. So what I'd have to say that the people who are most influential to me were, my brother. It was Cecil B. Moore, congressman, and councilman and labor leader Lou Blackwell. I mean, there were a whole bunch of folks. There was state senator Hardy Williams, state representative David P. Richardson. We had a whole cadre of African American legislators and community activists, and we just wanted to make a difference in the lives of people in this city. We were having a very difficult time, and so, you know, I just believe that it was a part of my calling, you know, to do that work. And I went to law school, graduated, of course, and became an activist lawyer. And then my brother and a whole bunch of people said, you have to run for public office. And I ran for a fifth district council person. And I got elected, and, you know, the rest is history. But I would say Lou Blackwell, Cecil B. Moore, Dave Richardson, and Hardy Williams, and a bunch of folks, you know, were all, you know, engaged in politics. And they were really the people that inspired me to run for public office and try to do on the inside of government what a lot of people supported who were on the outside, and who were activists and labor leaders and all the rest.
0: Wow. Mm. I think the history, and of course, I grew up in that time.
3: I'm having some trouble hearing you.
0: Oh, I'm sorry. Let me use my voice. Can you hear me now?
3: Oh, yeah, that's much better.
0: Thank you, sir. I grew up around David P. Richardson, Lou Blackwell, Benny Spahns, Bilal Quayoom, Queen Falaka Fatah, Hardy Williams, and of course, when you talk about the Gray legacy, that really, was a time where you put your money where your mouth is and you make it work. And so certainly for some of the ones that you name, we honor their presence and the impact that they are having. I'm grateful that they were an influence to you. As a former politician and now retired, watching what's going on, what is your feeling about the difference of politics then than what it is now?
3: You know, one of the things that always causes me some concern now is the fact that so many particularly young people, they're caught all up in social media. They pay so much attention to their phones, and a lot of them are getting awfully bad information. And I don't think there's enough focus on activism and being out in the street and challenging the status quo. In 2016, when Donald Trump first became the president, I was appalled at the fact that there weren't more people who understood the potential challenge that this would offer to us. And then in 2024, there were still too many people who didn't understand that this was a guy, who was determined to turn back the hands of time. Mm-hmm. And he really didn't have a real appreciation for a lot of the problems that were going on, in poor communities, in the African-American community, in the Latino community. And I was startled, at the lack of, a genuine concern, and people stayed home. They just didn't take, our political and our politics as serious as I thought they should. And, I was just so disappointed, that Donald Trump got a second term as president of the United States of America. And I knew, that this was going to be very difficult for us, because I don't think he ever understood the kind of problems that people are having in the African-American community. He still doesn't understand. Even today, when he talks, you would think that we were living in the land of milk and honey. I mean, there are people now who are living from hand to mouth.
0: Yes, sir. Their
3: salaries are barely keeping up.
0: Yes, sir.
3: And one of the things that worries me is all of this technology now is going to take away a lot of jobs.
0: Yes, sir.
3: Artificial intelligence is going to be a huge challenge to people who have regular, ordinary jobs. Pretty soon, and I don't know how many of your listeners know, have you ever, right today, you see these little robot-like things, all on the streets and sidewalks of the city of Philadelphia, because they're getting prepared for a whole new generation of political activity in the hands of, these artificial intelligence devices that are going to just take the jobs. I saw something the other night. I was watching something on television, and they had these robots working in airports. They were handling bags, doing just about everything that can be done in an airport. I mean, it's awful. You go to a restaurant nowadays, and they don't even have menus on the table in a lot of places.
0: Everything is in QR code.
3: Yeah, you have to get the QR code, and you order from the QR code, and then they come with a little thing, and you tap it with your credit card because they don't have, cash. Don't have cash registers in these stores.
0: Wow.
3: I mean, the world is changing. Mm-hmm. I mean, it is going to change, and it is really, really important that people know that and recognize that and get out and exercise their right to vote.
0: Absolutely.
3: Because somebody is going to have to be responsible for making sure that the use of this technology is fair and reasonable, and that we don't find ourselves, out of work. And we know what's going to happen. The billionaires are now influencing everything that is going on in this country. They're trying to take away our politics. I've talked to a lot of people, and they want to know what I think about the various candidates. Dr. Sanford gave me all of my
0: vaccination.
3: She gave me all of my shots, and she's a really, really decent person, but, her experience as a doctor just doesn't translate into the kind of congressional representation that we are going to need to deal with these very difficult and challenging problems that we have. Mm. Virtual employment, is challenging the economy of this city. I met with a lawyer not too long ago, and I said, "How many employees are virtual, in your company?" And he said, "Oh, we have 100, 150. And these are people who live in the suburbs. The business they work for is in the city, and they don't even have to come to the city unless maybe they have a meeting. And they don't pay the wage tax. They don't pay the use and occupancy tax. They don't go into the restaurants and pay the liquor tax. They don't pay any of that because they are now living in the suburbs. And so we have some real challenges facing us."
0: Yes, sir. If I may, we need to do a quick break, and we're going to be right back. We want to ask you some pointed questions and see if you can kind of respond on behalf of your son. We're grateful that he was with us for the first portion of this show, as he has to now tend to business. But nobody could know him better than his dad.
1: That's yes. So I got a couple of questions I'm going to ask you, Mr. Street. I'm going to ask you like three questions, and I want you to shoot them off quickly, answer them really quickly, because I like to go back in time to find out what inspired you to become mayor of Philadelphia. That's one.
3: Well, look, I mean, a lot of people don't understand how our quality of life is influenced by who is in the mayor's office. We have a very powerful structure for the mayor. And I just knew that the city of Philadelphia needed to do better, by the people of this city. And I don't know how many people remember, but we had all those abandoned cars through the city. I took 40,000 abandoned cars off this street in 40 days. Most people remember we shut down every open air drug market. People in North Philadelphia and West Philadelphia and a lot of the poor neighborhoods couldn't walk to the corner store at night. And something had to be done about it. And so we shut down those open air drug markets. We cleaned out these neighborhoods, all that blight. And I just knew that we needed bold leadership. We needed somebody that wasn't afraid to do some stuff that was big, that was going to impact the quality of life for young people, particularly because the young people are always our future. And I just knew that having been in city council by then, for almost 20 years, having worked very closely mm-hmm. with Mayor Ed Rendell, that we needed to continue the legacy of hard work that he started. I was the council president, as most of you know. And I just decided that we needed somebody, you know, who wasn't going to be fearful of spending money and investing in our communities. We did the NTI program. You know, we cleaned up these neighborhoods and we couldn't just allow the status quo to remain. As some people might remember, they literally took housing money that was that came from the federal government. They built the Center City Gallery with it, and we needed to really invest in neighborhoods. And I felt like I was the best qualified person at the time to do that. Yes. And so I said, I'm going to make that sacrifice.
0: And he did make that sacrifice. Yeah. He sure did. Because in becoming the mayor, you were able now to put faith to works.
1: Yeah.
0: It wasn't just talk. You were doing a lot that was helping our communities. And that's a blessing that you never forgot where you came from.
1: Yeah.
0: What's your second question?
1: Second question is, what lessons did Philadelphia teach you about resilience?
3: Well, you know, it's kind of fascinating because what I learned was that you couldn't please everybody.
0: Mm-hmm.
3: You couldn't please everybody. I was the mayor of all the city, and I tried to do the very best that I could for all of the citizens of this city, but I had to focus on these neighborhoods. I had to focus on communities that never ever got the resources that they needed. You know, I remember when, you know, back when I was in city council and Wilson Good was the mayor, you know, we started investing in neighborhoods, and I knew, you know, that we had to continue to do that. And Ed Rendell was a great mayor, and I worked with him as a council president. And I knew that if we didn't have somebody to continue the legacy of investing in neighborhoods, that the city was going to struggle. And so I decided that I was going to take that chance. You know, it's a whole lot easier to just sit back and chill, you know, and don't worry about all the tough stuff. But we couldn't afford that because times were changing. You know, we had a couple of hundred people, students in the public school system. They needed a lot of help. And I really honestly believe that I was the best qualified to do that job.
0: That's right.
3: And so I just decided I'm gonna take that chance. And here's the thing that a lot of people don't know. I was the 5th district council person. I was the president of the city council of Philadelphia. But in order to run for mayor, I had to resign that job.
1: Mm.
0: That's right.
3: I had to resign.
0: That's right.
3: And in fact, I tendered my resignation as the council president, and I got a call from a reporter who said, you know, I know you're not gone. You didn't quit that job. And I said, I did quit. And I said, I'm running for mayor. He said, you'll go back. You'll find a way to go back. So, I mean, there were people who didn't believe that I really wasn't going to resign. And I don't know whether you remember, but when I ran for mayor, John White Jr. was in the primary.
0: That's right.
3: Dwight Evans was in the primary.
0: Sure was.
3: I was in the primary. Marty Weinberg. And there are people who came up to me and say, you can't possibly win with two other very prominent, hardworking, qualified black men in that primary. And I said, you know what? If it's God's will for me to be the mayor, then I'm gonna accept the challenge. And I ran and won, and I am grateful, you know, that I was able to sustain the all of the challenges that came with running for mayor and then being mayor in the city, you know, that wasn't all that accommodating to a lot of people.
0: Because that city council was a speckled amen with a few black folks. But now, come on, somebody, you changed the tide. Yeah. You have your last question.
1: I got one last question for you. How can you share, well, let me put it this way. In the decisions and choices that you made in the past, what would you do differently if you had that opportunity?
3: Well, I've been asked that question a lot. And, you know, I can't think of a whole lot of things that I would have done differently, in part because what I try to do is make the tough decisions and manage the finances of this city in a way so that the people who typically, you know, were left out and left behind were no longer left out and left behind.
0: Come on here.
3: And I can't think of a whole lot of things that I would do differently, in part because I had a very different relationship with my constituents and poor people than most mayors. Mm. A lot of people don't remember, but I made Reverend Bill Moore, who was a minister, the head of the executive director of the parking authority.
0: You sure did. You sure did.
3: And the clergy, I was talking to some folks just within the last 48 hours, and they said that the clergy, black clergy in the city was everywhere.
0: Everywhere.
3: You know, I had four Latino city solicitors. The Latino community was an integral part of everything that I did as mayor of the city. And so I really can't think of a whole lot of things that I would have done differently. You know, what we end up having to do is engage the people and the leadership of this city so that everybody does well. You know, I one of the things that I'm proudest of is that when I was still in the mayor's office, public housing residents named a building after me.
0: They sure did.
3: I couldn't believe it. They named a building because I had a relationship with the public housing, you know, community that was unprecedented. You know, Asia Cooney, who was head of the public housing organization, the tenants organization, was an integral part of everything that I did. And I depended on these people. I didn't just decide myself what needed to be done. I went out into the streets. A lot of people might not remember. I used to, you know, two or three days, 4 days in the afternoon, I would just go for long walks in the city and interact with the neighbors and find out what they thought needed to be done in these communities. And it was really unique.
0: It was unique. I remember people saying, did you see the mayor was walking down the street? And you'd have an entourage. The street wasn't blocked off. You know, all this heavy security. I think that's what made both Mayor Rendell as well as yourself. Y'all were very approachable and, you know, understanding security, not knocking it. But you were from your neighborhood and you weren't going to have all that. And people could walk up to you and speak to you. And I have seen that myself. Even now, whenever you're coming around, people just want to walk up and say, hey, Mr. Mayor, what you think about this? And you will hold court. And I think that it speaks to the tone and tenor of your character. That I never forgot where I came from. Mm-hmm. And even though I came here and I'm Temple made, I always want to connect with the least, the last, and the lost. And they are just as important as the well-established and those that have much more than they do. I think that speaks to you. Now, we want to shift because we've talked about your legacy as only right we should. Mm-hmm, your absolutely. Son is now running for the 3rd Congressional District. That seat has been held by well-known and established African-Americans in our history politics, Bill Gray, and then Shaka Fatah, and now Dwight Evans, who is retiring. Should, in his role coming into the 3rd Congressional District, what would be one piece of advice you would say to him so he could be successful should he win this election?
3: Well, you know, my son is probably the most qualified person that I have ever seen, particularly in this city, go into the Congress of the United States from day one. You know, we used to say you got to hit the ground running, and Sharif is the kind of guy who, well, let me say this: in the 10, 11 years that he was in Harrisburg, he never missed a budget hearing, never, not one, because he was there. He has an unusual commitment to his work. If I had to criticize him, if I had to publicly criticize him, I'd say, you work too many hours. I mean, he will call me at 6 o'clock in the morning and he'd say, I'm in the car, I'm headed to Western Pennsylvania, because he was the chairman of the Democratic State Committee.
0: That's right.
3: In the Commonwealth of Pennsylvania. One year, he put 100,000 miles on a car going to every county. He went to counties, and they told me he was the first elected official from Philadelphia that we ever saw.
0: Wow.
3: He wore boots and walked all around rural Pennsylvania. You know, the Commonwealth of Pennsylvania, I think, is the third most rural
0: state in the
3: country.
0: It is.
3: And he walked around all out there, and he understands the needs of the Commonwealth of Pennsylvania, and he understands the needs of the city, and he has a unique kind of commitment to all of it. And he graduated from Central High School.
0: Come on, that's my brother's school.
3: He graduated from Morehouse College.
0: Come on,
3: he graduated from the University of Pennsylvania Law School. He worked for a big law school firm. He did billions of dollars worth of bond work and all. So he really understands money and finances, and he's a workaholic in that sense. And one of the pieces of advice that I give him is you got to make sure, you know, that you have the proper work-life balance.
0: Yes.
3: I mean, he never quits. I mean, he just never quits. He can talk to me at 6 o'clock in the morning, and he's on the way to a different part of the Commonwealth of Pennsylvania, and at 10, 11 o'clock at night, he might get home, and he gets up the next day.
0: And does the same thing.
3: My son exercises on a regular basis. He does all that work, but he never neglects his body.
0: That's wonderful.
3: And he is a person, and his religion and his commitment to God and all of the good things that have happened to him in his life, he never takes for granted. And I probably should also mention, you know, he has a wonderful wife. April, and they make just a great, great team. And, you know, I know that he is going to go to Washington, and he's going to master that process. Here's the thing that Sharif is going to do. He's going to pick up the phone and call, you know, Shaka Fatah and say, here's some stuff that's going on. What do you think about all of it? What do you think we should be doing?
0: Right.
3: Because he believes, you know, in making sure, you know, that the continuity of leadership isn't lost when he goes. He will call, you know, Congressman Dwight Evans on the phone. Dwight Evans is supporting his opponent. But guess what?
0: That's right.
3: This country, I think we're better off when our elected officials have opposition. Let me tell you something. I was on the ballot 14 times, and I think I had opposition 13 of the 14 times.
0: But you won.
3: Somebody running against me. Always. And that's not a bad thing.
0: No.
3: That's not bad. That's good. We don't, you know, we have to earn the right to represent the people. And Sharif is more than willing to do that. He is eminently qualified. He will go down to Washington, and I guarantee you, in just a very short period of time, you know, he's going to be one of the leaders. Yeah. He really is.
0: Yeah.
3: He has that kind of personality. He has that kind of self-confidence. He knows the law. You know, I talked to people and I say there are three kinds of elected officials. Those elected officials who are staff dependent, because every time they want to do something, they ask some member of their staff, what do you think I should do? And then mm-hmm. there are those people who are leadership dependent, mm-hmm. and they just go to the leader and say, what are we doing on this bill? And then there are other people who have the background and the commitment to do all the work so that they become the leaders. They are the leaders. Mm. And that's what's going to happen to Sharif when he gets to Washington. It will be a very short period of time before he is going to be one of the people, you know, that are working with the president, that are working with the leadership in Congress. And I will tell you, the amount of money that these cities and states get is a direct relationship between that and the kind of influence that they have in Washington, D.C. I was doing a little research not too long ago.
0: Yes, sir.
3: And I saw Chicago, they're getting ready to ask the federal government for $50 billion. Mm. And I looked at all the lists of the cities who got all these big grants. They don't even talk about millions of dollars. They talk about billions of dollars.
0: Yes, sir.
3: When Joe Biden became the president of the United States, he did an infrastructure program of $1,200 billion.
0: Mm-hmm.
3: That's $1,200 billion that they put into cities and states around the country.
0: Yes, sir.
3: And I will tell you, Sharif will be just the kind of person who will be smart and hardworking, and he'll be in those rooms making sure that Philadelphia and the Commonwealth of Pennsylvania share in the wealth of this country.
0: Well,
3: the other thing is he's got the kind of qualifications, so nobody's going to be able to push him around. They're not going to be able to threaten him.
0: Because you said pick up the box and throw it back. Come on here. And he's from North. I said North, not North.
1: There you go.
0: North. Yes. North Philly.
1: With the two
0: we
1: Fs.
0: Don't do that. We don't do that. We sure don't.
1: But we definitely appreciate you for being a part of the show today on our 250th, the Bishop Mary 250th episode.
3: Wow.
1: And we had the streets, taking it to the streets, like the Doobie Brothers would say, taking it to the streets.
0: Yeah.
1: But Bishop Mary, back to you.
0: In 30 seconds, can you state a favorite quote that either you live by or you hope your son gave several of his, but just to encourage the voters, the people to vote? What would you say to them in 30 seconds as we wrap up the show?
3: Inasmuch as ye have done it unto the least of these, my brethren, you have done it unto me. Matthew 25.
0: There he goes. That takes care of that. You can't beat it when it comes from the Bible. I'm telling you.
3: Matthew
0: 25.
1: Well, listen, everybody, this is the 250th episode of the Bishop Mary Show. Remember, you can always support by calling the hotline. And it
0: 833-722-4748.
1: Or you can definitely email the Bishop Mary Show by emailing at
0: BishopMaryEnterprises@gmail.com.
1: All right. Remember, you can do it. And everybody wants you to support the show. We absolutely appreciate all of the support that's been given by the friends and the fans of the show.
0: No amount is too little.
1: That's
0: we want to continue and press to a 300 episodes.
1: Yes.
0: If God keep us alive and all is well. Mr.
3: Yes.
0: Mayor, thank you so much for being with us today. And to all of you that are listening, I appreciate you.
1: Mm-hmm.
0: I truly, truly do. You are what makes me thrive here at WWDB 860 on the AM dial. continue to support, continue to listen, and we'll have another fabulous round of candidates that we're going to do because May 19th is fastly approaching. Quick. Today is the last day to register to vote if you are not registered. So please go to your city commissioner's office in your district, find the locations, and get some assistance with that. And we certainly will be having Commissioner Omar Sabir on soon, next week or the following, to tell us what we need to do to make sure that we are in place and ready to be accepted for this crucial time of voting. Mr. Mayor, I appreciate you so much, and I thank you for being with us today. And to my listening audience, to God be the glory for the great things he has done. And he's still doing great things. Come on here, because he's never failed. My God never has.
1: Never will.
0: Never will.
1: Can't not want do it.
0: And until next week, there's another fabulous show on the Bishop Mary Show. Remember what Bishop says, if you can't be good, be careful. If you can't be careful, then don't do it. It may not be worth it. Hey, God bless you.
1: God bless you.
0: Take care.

0: 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And she'll get right back to you. 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
2: We have a big drug bust out of Pennsylvania.
1: Wow.
2: Pennsylvania Turnpike traffic stop netted 160 pounds of illegal drugs. Basically, the cop was, you know, driving along and he saw a gray truck.
1: Yeah.
2: Okay. And he ended up, he thought it was driving suspiciously, pulled them over, and it was a truck with fruits and vegetables and everything from California. And he did the search and he ended up finding bags and bags of drugs. To give you an idea, 55 pounds of cocaine and 100 pounds of meth. There was only 703 pounds of methamphetamines from all sources collected in 2023 in Pennsylvania.
1: Wow.
2: So it's a giant bust. And basically, he said that their right tire went over some line. You know how cops do that. And it's interesting. He was saying that, you know, the drugs were glued and nailed in a manner to avoid odor from escaping. And they use these to defeat law enforcement and canine detection. It doesn't say in here whether a canine was used, but I believe it probably was.
1: Yeah, you know all those things they use to store stuff, you know, hidden behind this, nailed into this, covered with this. You know, I watch that show Busted at the Border, and those dogs can usually, they usually find this stuff.
2: I dealt with one back in the day. A canine. Did I ever tell you this story? It's probably not a story to tell this time, but I was on a bus, on a Greyhound bus. Yeah. I had some weed.
1: Yeah.
2: We got to Montana and the cops stopped the bus.
1: Yeah.
2: They took everybody off the bus.
1: Yeah.
2: I threw my weed in the trash can and they had a canine go through the bus, and somehow the bus didn't find my weed in the trash can. And we got back on the bus after the search.
1: Yeah.
2: And then I went to the trash can, got my weed, and we went happily ever after. And I think what happened was is I was smoking in the bathroom, and I think that the bus driver must have called the police. You know, but anyway, that's a war story from the past.
1: Did you do any time for that one, Mark?
2: The only time I did was get my fingerprints taken in a police station. Unlike you, Gary, and mine was just.

0: was for a DUI. So no FBI.
1: Just a DUI?
0: No, just a DUI. No FBI like you. And, yeah. So
1: you got anything else?
0: Yeah, I got one more.
1: Go on, let's have it.
0: It's been a long-standing coverage on Clean and Sober Radio, this big problem with THC gummies and different drugs at gas stations. Well, it turns out that the Ohio governor decided to stop all of that in Ohio. Okay. So now they can't sell any of it. So okay. I thought that was kind of interesting
1: That's
0: news.
1: That's definitely cool. Hey, we got a great show today.
0: Yes, we do.
1: And we are really lucky that Jerry Cooney is with us again. I don't know if Jerry remembers, but I think we had him on about 3 years ago. He's a great guest, a career unlike anybody else's. And, you know, unless you were sleeping under a rock, you know, you had to know that he was twice a challenge for world champion boxer in 1982 and in 1987. But there was one fight that he had that was hard to beat. And we're going to talk about that, too. And it's called addiction. So don't go away. We'll be right back.
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1: And we're back. Welcome back, everybody. As I said, Jerry Cooney is our guest today. Jerry, welcome back to Clean and Sober Radio, brother.
4: Hey, man, I didn't agree to come on here yet, bro.
1: Huh? What'd you say?
4: I didn't agree to come on this show yet. I'm just kidding. Everything is great. What a nice rhythm and stuff you got in the air. It's floating around nice and a lot of recovery. And I feel a lot of love in your voices. So I'm really glad to be on with you. I have a great life. I have been sober since April 21st, 1988. And let me tell you something. Them promises are nothing compared to what happens when you continually work the program and to feel the heights that we can go to.
1: Jerry, you're using all my material right up front, man. I was going to get into your recovery in 1988, man. I'm 1982. So
4: Who's counting, big boy?
1: I count, my man. Big boy. Now, you're 6'6", okay? Let's lead into that.
0: Yeah.
1: So let me just tell you who's in the room here because, you know, I'm in the room. Mark Sigmund's my co-host.
0: Hi, Jerry.
1: Brad Risch is our camera guy and technical guy. Yeah. And Tyler's our board operator and producer.
5: TJ.
1: What did I say, Tom? TJ. Anyway, I want to get back into your whole life, but I got to ask you something I've been wanting to ask you. 6'6", was that an advantage or a disadvantage?
4: It was good. Listen, I'm perfect.
1: I heard that.
4: I was supposed to be, right?
1: Yeah, I heard you were the...
4: I like to get close to you. I didn't want to stay outside the jail, but I could do that. But I wanted to get to your body. I wanted to bang that body and slow you down. And, you know, when you're fighting a guy in the ring, you can see the expression in his eyes change. Like, when you're banging him a little bit, maybe I shouldn't have got in this fight today.
1: Yeah.
4: But, you know, it was a great... You know, it's like being a world-class athlete is...
1: Yeah.
4: Very, it's a beautiful thing, and you got to really cherish it and promote it and take care of it. And unfortunately, for some of us in recovery, when the moment got really big, I kind of fell short. I started to drink and smoke cigarettes and not take care of myself. But, you know, I have a great life. I got a beautiful wife. I got three great kids and a grandchild.
1: Yeah.
4: And I go to meetings every day. I read books. I'm reading a great book right now, guys. It's called The 7-Day Mental Diet by Emmett Fox. I strongly recommend it for you two guys because it sounds like you can use it. It teaches you.
0: We can.
5: Hey, wait a minute.
4: Forget about the negativity and just the love.
1: Let's talk about your book, Gentleman Jerry, A Contender in the Ring.
4: Yeah.
1: Tell us the gist of that book, I think we know, and where our audience can get it.
4: Well, Barnes & Noble, any bookstore you can get it. It's a great book of survival, recovery, and hope.
1: About your life, correct?
4: And love, yeah. You see, go ahead.
1: No, I'm just saying your life, but a lot of people can use your story as a benefit to their situation.
4: Yeah, I just wanted to tell you guys, I always thought that my thing was becoming a fighter and ranked one in the world and getting a shot at the championship. Looking back now, I realized that my God took me to here so I could help people. I get a chance every day, whether they're in recovery or not. I go to at-risk kids' homes. Yeah. I've been in prisons, and I tell the kids in prison, listen, I'm just like you. I just didn't kill nobody. I didn't stab nobody. I didn't rob the bank. But I drank, and I did the wrong thing. And I lost my way, right?
1: Yeah, absolutely. Now, was I accurate when I said your greatest fight was addiction?
4: And you know what? Yes. I mean, I really was riddled with in my family. I tried fixing everybody in my family, but I found out I was very codependent at trying to fix everybody and trying to figure out through them how I could get it. And then I realized, hey, listen, nobody picked me up off the floor. I did.
1: Yeah.
4: I said, I surrender. I said, let me go to meetings. And I had a great guy. His name was Jack Burnett, New York. We used to collect money for the mob. He ran a strip joint. And one day I'm stopping at this pancake house, and he's sitting at the table, at the first table. He said, Jerry, come on, sit down with me. I'm celebrating 3 years today.
1: Wow, yeah.
4: And that was April 21st, and I put it down. And I've done the work. I do the work regularly. And I love my life.
1: That's a beautiful thing. So, Jerry, you grew up in an Irish Catholic family on Long Island. Your father encouraged you to become a boxer.
4: No. So my father was a raging alcoholic. He was very abusive and very, kept us prisoners and all that stuff. And my oldest brother left the house when he was 15.
1: Is that Tommy?
4: And a couple of years later, Thomas.
1: Yeah.
4: Who's doing great today. He's got beautiful kids. He just was over in England. One of his daughters got married. And he went to the gym, and so I kind of followed him along.
1: Yeah.
4: And we both went in, we trained. He was a heavyweight, I was a middleweight, and we trained for the New York State Golden Glove Championship. We both made it to the finals,
1: mm-hmm.
4: and unfortunately, he lost that night because he fought a guy from Jamaica or from the Virgin Islands who wasn't just a novice. He had only fights, right?
1: Yeah, Jerry, the reception's a little off. Can you move in your room or something? Or it's a little foggy.
4: You can't hear me?
1: That's good now.
0: We're good.
1: We're good.
4: Okay, good.
1: We're good.
4: Good.
1: So let me ask something. So how many siblings did you have?
4: I have five siblings, so there were six of us.
1: Wow, uh-huh. And
4: we all had our own hiding places, and back in those days, I mean, I'm sure everybody have their stories, but my father was crazy.
1: How about your mom?
4: And my mom, you know what? My mom was a great woman, but back in those days, you know, I used to say, why don't we get out of here? She said, she told me this about before she died, that what did you want me to do? Separate all you kids in different foster homes? So she took the brunt of it herself.
1: Yeah.
4: She sacrificed herself to keep us together.
1: Right. And no matter what your dad was doing, she wanted the family to stay together. That's pretty admirable. That's for sure, man.
4: Well, yeah, that was unbelievable.
1: I
4: was angry. I was angry that she didn't leave. But looking back, I understand now what she did.
1: There's a lot of things we understand now that we didn't understand when we were kids. That's for sure.
4: That's right.
1: You know?
4: That's right.
1: When your mom found out that you were boxing, your brother was boxing, was she upset that her boys were fighting?
4: Well, they loved the game. Obviously, they were scared. They, you know, my grandmother was 88. She, if you didn't invite her to the fights, she wouldn't talk to you for a week. And you know, they used to come to fights every night. And every time we fought, they'd be in the arena. And it was a great time. They loved the experience, and they suffered. I mean, how do your kid or your grandson's going to get in the ring with these scary guys?
1: Yeah,
4: they suffered like I did. You know, it was like I tell the story, like, you know, you are filled with this anxiety about what's going to happen. You're going to win or lose. And you walk down this empty corridor, and then they open the door, and it's the arena, and you hear the roar of the crowd, and you become magical in that moment.
1: I bet that's, you know, like
4: that's when you figure it out.
1: We've had a lot of recording artists come on, and they say the same thing, you know. And then the other thing they say is after it's over, after the fight's over, you go back to your hotel room by yourself, right?
4: Well, there's a letdown, you know. Obviously. Yeah. It's such a build up, and you go in there, you do your thing. I mean, when I was 16, I won the middleweight championship in the state of New York in Madison Square Garden.
1: Wow!
4: And the roar of the crowd was unbelievable. And the next day, I carried the back page of the news. I was on the back page, the full page, with me knocking somebody out. And they introduced me in school, so it made me somebody, and it helped my anger. I you know, when someone's fighting, you got to fight back.
1: Yeah.
4: And so it helped soothe my anger.
1: Were the applause and the screams and the yells from the crowd intoxicating?
4: Well, yeah. You're told you're no good. You're not going to amount to nothing.
1: Yeah.
4: In your house, and you got these crowd. They, you know, the Irish. They also, we all, you know, everybody. Listen, it was unbelievable what we went through. I fought on the United States team. I got invited to the finals of the Olympic trials in 1976, and I didn't go. I said my father was sick. I hated my father. He was not a very good man, but I didn't have the self-esteem at that time to believe in myself. I had nobody to help me understand who I was, so I turned it down.
1: Yeah, and eventually turned to drugs and alcohol, you know. It's
4: drank, you know, and the pain go away, and you know, it show up.
1: Jerry, you're fading in and out a little bit again.
4: Yeah, I'm still in the same place, huh? To me, is that better?
1: Jerry.
4: Yes.
1: Can you hear us now? You're, because you were sounded sort of like you were in a can of
0: like
1: water,
0: like a Cylon, for a minute, like.
4: But let's, I have earphones in. Could that be it?
0: It could be, yeah.
1: Yeah, absolutely.
0: It was just for a little.
4: I'll take them off.
1: Okay,
4: right?
1: Beautiful.
0: Sounds good.
4: Well, you guys are very bossy.
1: Let me tell you something.
0: We are bossy.
1: Jerry, I told you if you were here right now, we'd go at it. You know what I'm
0: that's
1: saying?
0: What he said before the show, by the way. He's like, I wonder if we both could
4: tell you something.
1: Yeah.
4: All you're going to hear is get up.
1: Jerry, I told you before, I was a middleweight boxer in Philadelphia.
0: He likes to tell stories.
1: You
0: but
1: know, Jerry, you know what I boxed?
4: Oranges. And apples.
0: Oh, he said that.
4: Listen, you can't go there, bro, with me. You can't go there with me.
1: Yeah.
4: You know, you get guys coming in off the street saying, I've been a carpenter for 10 years. I've been in construction for 15.
1: Yeah.
4: I ain't making it. I want to fight you. I want to fight you. And I tell them, stop. And then they'd get my trainer mad. And then my trainer would say, okay, get in there. And they would all try. You could see the look in their eyes. They're trying to hurt me.
1: Yeah.
4: And then I would break the ribs. And then I would.
1: All right, Jerry, let me ask something. When you went to the ring, were you afraid sometimes?
4: Once you hear the roar of the crowd, that all goes away. Butterfly. It's called butterflies.
1: Yeah.
4: And that's a healthy thing to it. But when you hear the roar of the crowd, that goes away, and the magic happens, where you just figure it all out. You can see it. It's like you create it. You understand what the guy's trying to do, and you combat that, and then that's what happens once the bell rings. But leading up to it, hey, listen, when I'm training to fight Holmes for over a year, who the hell wants to think every day you get up and say, oh, shit, I got to fight that guy, Larry Holmes? I mean, he's the greatest, one of the greatest champions of all times.
1: Well, people were afraid of you.
4: And I got a chance to fight him.
1: They're afraid of you, I'm sure.
4: Well, yeah, but you understand, like, I'm this kid from this dysfunctional family system that my father used alcohol for everything, and I grew up with that sound. And then I built myself up to fighting Larry Holmes for the heavyweight championship of the world. And that was magical. And he was we're very good friends right now. But back then, he wasn't such a nice guy. One time, I thought I was going to hit him with a hook. Howard Cosell, he knocked out Leon Spinks. And Howard Cosell called him over for him and I to interview ourselves. And he came at me and knocked Howard Cosell's wig off in the process.
0: Oh, I think I saw. I might have seen the video.
4: Oh man, this is getting serious now.
1: you're regarded as one of the hardest punchers in heavyweight history.
4: Yeah, George Foreman said I was the hardest guy to ever hit him. He said I hit him on the on his right side, and he felt it on his left side.
1: Really?
4: You know, listen, yeah, I was good. I sometimes felt bad about. I didn't really pay attention to who I was and seek help because I didn't know back at that time I was a battered kid.
1: Yeah, yeah.
4: But you know what? Right now, it turned out there's a lot of guys in boxing who are struggling with dementia. You know, they can't work.
1: Yes.
4: They're doing these things.
1: Yes.
4: And I bypassed all that.
1: Very fortunate.
4: I saved my money. I knew the rainy day was coming. I was telling somebody today that, you know, my wife is a financial analyst.
1: Good.
4: After my career was over, I was training this guy who owned three seats on the stock exchange, and he turned me on to his finance person, and it's been a dream ever since.
1: Oh, that's a beautiful story, man.
0: Jerry, I got a question for you that I've always been curious about.
1: Yeah. Mark has a question for you.
0: When you get in the ring and you take that beating every night, how do you feel the next day? Like, do you get your bell rung like a ton of times when you're boxing that much?
4: You never take a beating.
0: Oh, no.
4: Sometimes, yeah. Sometimes you're in there with a great fighter, and he can land some shots on you, and you make mistakes like everybody. But you know, when I fought Holmes, I had 21 stitches. He thumbed me in my eye. Right. I had 21 stitches. The next day when I woke up, I had no pain. My body was in such great shape from training all that time. I didn't feel weak or strong I didn't feel out of it. I felt like a really good conditioned guy.
1: Joe,
4: it's not what you think. Obviously, you know, you can't absorb a lot of shots, but, you know, I didn't absorb that many. I mean, I knocked most of the guys out. You know what I mean?
1: You know Pinklin Thomas?
4: Great guy.
1: Yeah, we had him on the show. I said to him, hey, Pinklin, what was it like when Mike Tyson would hit you in the face? Did it hurt? And he said, it hurt a lot.
4: Well, listen, talking about Pinklin Thomas, right?
1: Yeah.
4: He was a collector when he was 10 years old. He was big, bigger than he was supposed to be. And he was doing that back then. So he had a hard life.
1: Yeah.
4: And he was like, he struggled with recovery too.
1: And
4: at that time he fought Tyson. He was a shell of who he was.
1: Oh, understand? Okay. Yeah, it was also hard to understand him.
4: Yeah, well, I mean, they took a lot of shots.
1: Yeah.
4: And, you know, sometimes that's a problem. But, you know, he was a great athlete that succumbed to alcohol and drugs.
1: Yeah.
4: And today he's doing all he can, and I see him a lot, and I love him.
1: Oh, that's great.
4: I tell him how much I love him all the time.
1: That's great. Hey, for just joining us now, we're talking with Jerry Cooney, one of the greatest heavyweight boxers of all time. He's not only a great boxer, and we're going to get into it, he's in a very long-term recovery, and he appears to be a very nice guy. That's the main thing. And you know what, Jerry, you're still good-looking. You know that?
4: Well, thank you very much. I really appreciate it. I have a picture.
1: Yeah.
4: When I was 19,
1: with
4: a full head of black hair, fighting in the finals of the Golden Gloves in the heavyweight division, and I just put that on my Zoom page cover, and that's a good looking guy right now. You know, listen, I take care of myself.
1: Yeah.
4: I help people every day of my life, and I live in the zone. Because I'm helpful, and I used to want to be patted on the back, right?
1: Yeah.
4: Because I had nobody pat me on the back.
1: Yeah.
4: Now, helping those kids or going into those prisons and telling those guys a story had to help change. You know, a warden one time told me, he said, Jerry, if you change one kid's life, you change the course of his whole family. And I held on to that.
1: Yeah.
4: And I go and help people every day. You know, I was talking with someone this morning. They said, you know, this guy was at the gym, YMCA training, and this guy was talking to me. I said, you know, he said, my uncle loves you. I said, call him. I'd love to say hello to him.
1: Wow.
4: And in that moment, that's a gift, not just to me, but for that guy. And I love that.
1: Yeah.
4: That's a freedom.
1: That's the ultimate giving back. Listen, if you're just joining us now.
4: Love and serve. Love and serve.
1: Yeah. If you're just joining us now and you're listening to us, you can watch us right now live with our interview with Jerry Cooney. Go on Facebook. Go to our Facebook page, Clean and Sober Radio, and you can watch us do the show just like these folks. Kathy Will Collin from Coral Springs, Florida. Leonard Pascal. Mike Burke from Media, Pennsylvania. Have a great show. John Andrews is watching. Jim Petrowski, one of our crew here.
0: The man.
1: The man. Steve Sussman from Palm Beach Gardens, Florida. Daniel Tungpalan. I butcher everybody's name. Russell Ackroyd. Mickey Layton. We got so many people right now, Mark. We'll get to them after the break. And what we're going to do is, Joey, we're going to take a break right now. Hang in there, and we will be right back.
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1: We're back, and that drop was Billy J. Kramer. Most of his hit records were written by Paul McCartney and John Lennon. And Billy, we're hoping you're doing better now. He had some medical health issues, and we just hope he's doing okay. Okay, we're back with Jerry Cooney. Jerry, your first fight was with Bill Jackson in 1977. Ooh. You remember that day?
4: I do remember that day, and it was in Sunnyside Gardens, and was a place where all the old greats fought all the time. And then shortly thereafter, they shut that place down. It was like a museum. It should have been, kept there, and everybody fought in that arena. So, yeah, I had a great time in my career. I didn't go to the finals of Olympic trials, and that was the year that Ray Leonard and the Spinks brothers and all those guys went to the Olympics. It was a great year, and it would have been nice to be on that squad. But listen, I had a great time. I went to Europe. I fought on the United States team. I had four fights, four knockouts. I came home. I fought the third-ranked Russian heavyweight champ. He was 6 foot wide by 6 foot tall.
1: Oh, my God.
4: And I knocked him dead in the first round, boy. I hit him with a left hook on the chin. He went to sleep. He was snoring, that guy. He was snoring.
1: So, wait, did you ever feel bad that you knocked somebody out?
4: No. It's better to, in that world, it's better to giveth than receiveth.
1: Yeah. So, have you been knocked out? Were you knocked out?
4: Not knocked out. I got stopped a couple of times, in my drinking days. But, I remember, I'll tell you a story. I'm fighting. I'm in the Palm Springs, California.
1: Yeah.
4: And I'm training for the Holmes fight. Yeah. And they bring this guy in, this big black dude. His name was Zeke. He was 180 victories and one loss. And they have 100 people come because they want to manage him, right?
1: Yeah.
4: And they want to box me. So the first day, my trainer says, not today, work the bag. And my trainer was watching him. The second day, the same thing. Third day, told the guy, okay, get dressed. So all the people are in the audience yelling, go, Zeke, go. Go, Zeke, go. He came at me. I hit him with a left hook on the chin. His ass was up in the air, and he was snoring in the ring. And then you heard the silence in the crowd.
1: Yeah.
4: And then my friend said, yeah, go, Zeke, go. The guy was still snoring on the floor.
1: Oh, my God.
4: Those are great stories.
1: Hey, is any boxer you didn't box that you would have liked to?
4: Well, yeah. When I was fighting, Don King owned all the heavyweights. But I would never sign with him because he was, in my thought, he was a snake and a thief and a crook.
1: Yeah.
4: So I didn't get the chance. He owned all the heavyweights.
1: Yeah.
4: So I didn't get the opportunity to fight those guys that would have given me the experience and given me a better chance to fight a guy like Holmes.
1: Do you mean Sonny Liston, Floyd Patterson, those guys, Muhammad what? Ali? Is that who you meant?
4: I'm a young man, bro. What are you talking about, bro?
1: Huh?
4: I'm a young man.
1: Jerry, no, we got to be careful. We got to be careful with the cursing. Shh.
4: Oh, yeah, okay. I'm
1: Yeah.
4: Take that out of
1: I there. Know you're That's a young man. And again,
4: but what are you talking about? Sonny Liston and those are the
1: Listen, I was just seeing if you were paying attention to the show. I knew that.
4: Yeah. Anyway, listen, those guys were all great. It was amazing what Ollie did with Sonny Liston.
1: Yeah.
4: Floyd Patterson was, he should have been a light heavyweight.
1: Yeah.
4: And Customato wanted to make him into a heavyweight, and he couldn't compete with those guys on that level.
1: Right.
4: So there's a lot of great stories, a lot of great books out there about, you know, all the different fighters. Gentleman Jerry, a contender in the ring, a champion in recovery, is a great read. And it talks about success at the end, success. We fight and we crawl, we pick ourselves up, we dust off our pants, and we get a life beyond our wildest dreams. I'm living a dream right now.
1: If you're lucky, right? I mean, you're one of the lucky guys. You got your brain, you got a beautiful family, a beautiful wife. You have and you're giving back to so many people. You're one of the rare real heavyweight champs that are doing a lot of good.
4: Well, you know they talk about celebrities and what we do to these events to help raise money. It's our responsibility. It's nothing. I'm not doing anything extra. My responsibility is to help the less fortunate get to a better place in life, like I wish I could have had. But and so all my life we were doing 2, 3, 4 charities a week to raise money, you know, whether we're playing golf or going to fights or whatever we were doing, cocktail parties. That's our responsibility as a professional athlete. And I met everybody, football, basketball, baseball, soccer, you know, and then you get to rub elbows and see what those guys are like. And we're all the same.
1: Yeah, well, you're humble. You know, a lot of people aren't humble in a lot of different professions when they get to up there where the air is rare, where you were. You're
4: I feel bad for them.
1: Well, yeah, right.
4: Let me tell you a story. Can I tell you a story?
1: Sure.
4: So one night I meet this guy and he's telling me what a lousy person Patrick Ewing is. He shunned him. He walked away from him. He didn't sign his autograph. So I thought of it for a minute. And I said, listen, come in. So what if Patrick Ewing, did you ever get out of bed on the wrong side of the bed? I asked him, right?
1: Yeah.
4: And be in a bad mood and not want to deal with anybody. Well, here's a guy where he's constantly having thousands of people attack him, help me. You know? And I said, so what if he got out on the wrong side of the bed that day? You're automatically saying this guy's no good?
1: Yeah, that's wrong.
4: I said, I think you should rethink that. And, you know, they're all athletes that can be short and all that. And, not me. You know, the little guy is my guy. And I get to meet kids and shake them and make them laugh and joke. And, you know, you go out, you're talking about, you know, go to mass and there's a Catholic school. You're not supposed to say hello and look at the kids. Look what's happening to society.
1: Yeah.
4: I mean, everybody's on the phones.
1: Yep.
4: Nobody's communicating with each other. And I feel sad about the community right now. And I want to be a part of getting it better, not worse.
1: Yeah, that's great, giving back. And Mark and I have been giving back on this show now for 13 years. And it's such beautiful. A good feeling. As you said, help one person get into treatment or give one person hope and maybe help and change their lives. And it'll change their kids' lives and their grandchildren's lives.
4: Oh, yeah. Okay, so that's great. You know, here's the story. Like, so I grew up with a terrible upbringing. So I get married. I wait. I do a lot of research in the rooms. I go to therapy. I find out what I like. I meet my wife. We have a couple of kids. And I'm a little timid because how I was brought up, I don't want to pass that on to my kids, right?
1: Right.
4: So I'm having conversation with them now about how I stood off and that I wasn't really available. I didn't want to hurt you guys. And they all get it.
1: How old are your kids? How old are they? How old?
4: Well, my daughter's 23. My son is 26.
1: Yeah.
4: and I have a son that's 37. But, you know, like, so I'm able to open the door to help change the process of the next generation. And that's a responsibility that we have, too.
1: There's no question about it. We all have that responsibility. It's a question of how many of us do what you do.
4: Well, here's the story with that, right?
1: Yeah.
4: If you work the steps with a sponsor, 100%, you will develop the need and the want to be this way.
1: Yeah.
4: You know, listen, we all wake up and the boogeyman is there.
1: Yeah.
4: How do I, what do I do about that? Do I treat it and move on? Do I read some books? Do I read a step? Do I, you know, call a friend? Do I call my sponsor? And then I shake it off and I move on and I have something good to say.
1: Yeah.
4: Right?
1: Yeah. Yeah. Oh, yeah.
4: So that's the story that most people in recovery, they don't really dig in and understand about the quality of life that our God wants us to have.
1: Absolutely.
4: But I have to row the boat, right? I tell a story about the guy's in the boat with God and God is steering. And the guy's rowing, the God's steering. The guy gets tired. He says, hey, God, can I steer? And God says, yes, my son, you can, but I don't row. So I got to do the work.
1: Yeah.
4: I have to
1: put
4: the time in. I have to change. Yeah. I got to be more loving to my wife, to my kids, to my friendships.
1: Yeah.
4: You know,
1: it's a great, great attitude.
4: Yeah, well, that's the program. That's the God in my life that came together and freed me up. You know what I mean?
1: Listen, we got a lot of people watching this show today, Jerry. I want to mention a couple more names, and I want to give them the – let me give them the phone number right now so they can call in and speak with you if they'd like. It's a rare opportunity.
4: Baby.
1: 610.
4: Get your mouthpiece in, bro. Get your mouthpiece in.
6: Get your mouthpiece.
1: Yeah, 610-632-8601. 610-632-8601. Like Eddie Kilgore. James Bilderback, good afternoon from Ventnor, New Jersey, before the Northeastern. Great broadcast and a great, great guest. That's nice, right?
6: Very nice.
1: All right, listen, Jerry, I got my mouthpiece in. What are you going to do about it?
4: All you're going to hear is down, down, down.
1: Mark,
4: listen,
1: I love this guy.
4: So anyway, I want to tell you guys also, I'm on SiriusXM every Monday and every Thursday from 9 to 11 here in the East Coast.
1: Okay, say it
4: on
1: again.
4: XM, channel 153.
1: Okay, okay. All right. That's good stuff.
4: Called At the Fights with Randy Gordon and Jerry Cooney.
6: That's awesome.
1: That is awesome.
4: And I would love to speak to some fans out there.
1: Absolutely. So, all right, do you get this? When you're walking down the street, people recognize you. They say hi. You get any of these wise guys come up to you like in a fighting position? Come on, man, I'll fight you. You get that kind of crap?
4: Listen, when I was out there, when I was fighting, they always wanted to. They were always like threatening, and I would say, "Listen, do you really want to fight with me?" They never did.
1: Yeah,
4: they never wanted to fight with me.
1: Right.
4: And so you know, it's so good. I mean, then I start. You got to stay away from that. Of course, they're looking for trouble. But I had this guy who was a marshal, black belt in about 8 different styles.
1: Yeah.
4: We used to hang out together, so we didn't have no trouble, believe me.
1: But I'm saying, like, you're walking down the street with your wife, your kids, and some wise guy comes up to you and wants to start that crap. No.
4: No. I mean, obviously, some people, are, you know, they're very, you know, great people. They want a picture. They want an autograph. You know, hey, what? Okay. You know what I mean? Like, it's all good. I don't got no problem with that.
1: Yeah.
4: You know, I love my life today. Yeah. I love touching those people. I love being with those people, saying hello. Obviously, as an athlete now, I fought Holmes, I don't know, in 1982. So you got to imagine, it was a long time ago. I got a lot of gray now in my beard. And so it's harder to be recognized, but I still do make a lot of events and appearances, and I love the people, and I want to shake hands with everybody. Make them laugh when they leave. Make them feel better than when I met them.
1: They absolutely will. I mean, when somebody meets you, I'm assuming, boy, they talk about it. You know, you're a star. Look, I'm not just trying to blow smoke up you. You're a well-known public figure that makes people feel good just shaking your hand. But it also, in our community, in the recovery community, you are a beacon of hope. And
7: well, listen, I'm just one of the guys that thank God. I mean, I always had a God in my life, but I put it down and I read the book. I had two great sponsors who really showed me the way, and told me, my first sponsor told me, I'll never ask you to do what I didn't do. And I thought, you know what? I'm going to take that guy and I'm going to stick with him for 6 months at least, mm-hmm. and do everything he says, and it changed my life.
1: You said you
7: I found out that I was a bruised man, yeah. but I wasn't broken.
1: Yeah.
7: And then I worked through the steps, you know, and I grew and became free and loving and caring and, you know, all those things that we are, you know, aspire to be.
1: Were you ever high when you were boxing?
7: Yes.
1: Drunk?
7: Yeah, I did. No, not drunk, but I took pain pills.
1: Okay.
7: You know, like, and I was, you know, not a lot, but, you know, one time I can remember I fought George Chaplin in Phoenix, Arizona. He was a tough guy, real tough guy. He banged me around that first round, and I was like, went back to the corner. I realized it was from the pain pill, right?
1: Yeah.
7: And so I got myself together. The second round, I knocked him out on the ropes. He sat down on the floor. They went to sleep. But, you know, yeah, you can't be doing that stuff. It's very bad for us. You know, listen, the window to be an athlete is very small and narrow, right?
1: Yes.
7: We have to take advantage of it. We have to do everything we can. I talk to kids. I just came back from Los Angeles. I was out there seeing this big heavyweight. He's 280, 6'6", and he's 16-1, and wants to fight. And because he's big and strong, everyone's gave him his way. I have to tell him the truth. Like, you have to learn how to fight at this level. Now, you're in the top 15. You got to change your ability. You can't do the same thing you did back then. Now you got to learn to fight at another level. Right? You got to pick it up, slow it down, pick it up. These are all things that that we have to make them aware of so they can take their opportunity and make the most of it.
1: Jerry, is there an organization for retired professional boxers who, unfortunately, because they were hit so many times, they're compromised in how they live now? Is there any kind of organization that helps these people?
7: That's a great question. And you know what? They are independent contractors. You know what that means?
1: Yeah, sure.
7: That means when you fight, you get a year's insurance.
1: Uh-huh.
7: But basically, no. I mean, I had a foundation fist years ago, but you wind up being away every single night. If there are people helping me, I got to help them. I'm never home.
1: Yeah.
7: And plus, the guys, they just wanted money, the fighters, right?
1: Right.
7: And so there is an organization out there, the WBC, the boxing organization. Mr. Suleiman, the president, is helping fighters on their way and their path to get by, because, you know, a lot of these guys, they are good amateurs, they turn pro, they want to become champ, then they can't become champ, so they figure, well, let me become a contender, then they become a sparring partner, uh-huh. and then you're taking all these punches that you're not supposed to take, and they come out of the game for, you know, training for 200 a week or something,
1: right.
7: and you come out of the game with nothing, no insurance, no money, and you're lost. You got kids, you got a wife, and, you know, there's a lot of problems.
1: You know, I don't know if you know this. There's an organization in the United States for actually retired radio disc jockeys. And wow. it helps a lot of these guys.
7: You guys need it.
1: Yeah, I think, you know, especially in your sport, it's a very obviously physical. And as you said, there should be an organization that at least helps some of these people out.
7: Well, here's what I always thought this, right? If they took a dollar from every ticket of every fight that takes place in the United States and puts it into a foundation, over a year, we'd have plenty of money to take care of these guys with mental, fine job training, you know, so many different areas that is needed so bad.
1: Yeah.
7: But nobody wants to do it. And I've tried. I've gone to Washington. I've done different things, but these guys, they don't want to have to give any of their money up. These promoters and, you know, so.
1: That's the selfish part of us.
7: There are solutions, but can we do it? A dollar out of every ticket, 50 cents out of every ticket, add that into a fund, you know, interest-bearing account for a couple of years. Everybody could have medical and, you know, job training and job placement. But, you know, it's boxing in some ways, like a lot of sports, is in the dark ages.
1: Yeah, absolutely. Hey, is there anything we didn't ask you that you wanted me to ask you today?
7: You hurt my feelings, bro.
1: Why?
7: No, I love all those people you talk to listening. I'm hoping, is there any questions we can ask, they can ask of us?
1: Well, I'm going to tell you something. We have a lot of, I can see who's watching us. You know, 100 people, but there are thousands who are listening. You know what we find on the show? People are afraid to call in. Some people. Well, you know that?
7: Well, that's too bad.
1: Yeah.
7: Well, anyway, listen.
1: Yeah.
7: Listen, this is a great life, being a boxer, being a husband, being a man of God, and to love and serve. That's what I do every day, whether I'm here in my home, if I'm out and making an appearance. Listen, I was in California. I was in this gym. I didn't know anybody. There's 100 people in the gym training. When I finished there, I asked them to quiet down for me for a minute, and I told them, I want to thank you for allowing me to come here and work in your gym, and I wish you all good luck. Now, these are guys that are Mexican. They don't know anything about me. I mean, they know who I am, but I want to just let them know that I'm just like you. I struggle. We all struggle.
1: You're the real deal.
7: And we have to be there for each other. You understand?
1: Yeah. Jar, we're going to take, we have to take a last break, and we're going to come back for 5 minutes. I want to talk about where and when you and I are going to fight, all right, when we come back, okay?
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1: We are back with Jerry Cooney. Jerry, so first of all, we want to thank you so much for coming on the show, for real.
7: I'm not talking to you anymore.
1: Listen,
7: so forget it.
1: The next time we meet, we don't have to talk. I got some heavyweight gloves I'm going to use on you. Do you know how big I am? Do you know what I look like?
7: Oh, my God.
1: Huh?
7: Oh, no, I don't.
1: Yeah. Okay.
6: He's fast, so he'll just run away. You know what I mean? He was on the track team. He was on the track team.
7: That 20-foot ring, right?
1: Yeah.
7: I cut it from 20. I cut the ring off to 10 and then to 5, and I just look at you.
1: Mark, can you imagine this? If I fought Jerry Cooney.
6: Gary was on the track team in high school, so he's got plenty of speed to get away from a 6 foot.
7: Not gonna help me, bro.
6: Now you're gonna catch him. I would love to see it,
1: Jerry.
7: Oh, no, you wouldn't.
1: No. Yes, hey, Jerry. All kidding aside,
7: love you guys. Thank you.
1: Thank you so much,
6: brother.
1: Yeah,
6: thanks, Jerry.
1: Thanks for everything you do, and we'll be in touch. Okay.
7: Sounds great. You guys be safe, and hello to all the folks out there. Stay clean. Go to meetings. Do the work.
1: That's it.
7: Thank you.
6: Thanks, Jerry.
1: My brother. Jerry Cooney, everybody.
6: Take care.
1: What a great guy.
6: Really what is. Guy. What a fantastic guy.
1: Isn't he?
6: Yes.
1: Man, I'd fight him, man.
6: Would you?
1: Yeah, right.
6: Jump on his back.
1: He'll make you look short.
6: I'm six foot six. I'm 6 foot three and a half. So he's got a couple inches.
1: Right, he's
6: got
1: to get that half.
6: People say I should say 6'4". But it's 6'3½" for real, you know?
1: TJ, how tall are you?
9: Like 5'10".
1: What do you say?
6: 5'10".
1: 5'10". Oh, man, he's a little guy.
6: He's
1: not like us.
6: Yeah. But you know what's so cool about Jerry is, like, you could just hear the service aspect. The getting outside of self, you know, all the good recovery stuff.
1: Didn't take all that very seriously, his dad.
6: Yeah.
1: And this is where he's destined to be.
6: Yeah.
1: Just a regular guy.
6: And he sounds like he's more happy now than he was when he was a boxer, which is just like the promises of the program, you know?
1: And, I knew a little bit about his childhood. He had a bad childhood, man.
6: Yeah, it sounded that way.
1: You know, we get a lot of guys on this show, famous athletes, and so that had bad childhoods.
6: Yeah, it's trauma and a lot of these things. I mean, look at Mike Tyson. Look at his childhood growing up. I mean, he had an awful, awful childhood growing up. And yeah, and just with this problem with addiction, trauma in the background, right?
1: Yeah, absolutely.
6: So
1: it was an interesting show. So what's going on, Mark? The summer is over. Everybody, I know everybody's upset on the East Coast. Probably you guys that are watching and listening, in either in the South, like Steven yeah. Sussman, or they don't care about this weather, but we're starting to get cold weather, man.
6: We are. Did you see them, for people out there, did you see the moon this week? I mean, it looked like you could just jump off Earth and land on the moon. It was huge.
1: Was it?
6: Yes, it was huge. It was a harvest moon. So
1: harvest moon. Neil Young had a song about
6: harvest. I thought of that when
1: right?
6: I saw this moon. Yes.
1: You know how far the moon is from the United from America?
6: 275 million thousand miles.
1: I think it's less than. Come on, Steve Sussman, call us and tell us how far the moon is from here.
6: This is way off topic, but how in the world
1: yeah.
6: did we get to the moon in 1969?
1: How do you know we did?
6: Well, there's a lot of people that think that Stanley Kubrick.
1: Yeah,
6: made a moonshot here.
1: I think we did, Brad. What do you think? I think we did.
10: Yeah, I think so.
6: I mean, but think about it. Like,
10: if I don't believe that, I can't believe that the Earth is round either. And you got to go with that one.
1: You know? Yeah,
6: I don't know.
10: One follows the other.
6: I hope so, but I mean, think about it. The computers back then, and we haven't been able to do it. You know, now you don't hear if we go into the moon. You know, but that's way off topic.
1: Well, it's not actually.
6: No? What makes it not off topic?
1: Where's the connection to addiction?
6: Yes.
1: Brad?
6: He said, I think.
1: I was amazed at how much Jerry Cooney wanted to talk about recovery more yeah. than his career.
6: He did. He wasn't like, I want to talk about this fight and this fight and yeah. this fight. It was more about, hey, I go to a meeting every single yeah. day. I carry the message to the newcomer. I help people, you know, and man, just getting outside of self, such a huge part of this, don't you think?
1: Oh, absolutely.
6: You know, and
1: that's what I say. It's difficult to get clean, get sober, yeah. but then giving back is another level, I think.
6: Absolutely. And, you know, for anybody out there that's in addiction right now, you know, and is struggling, and just know that, like, you can and do get better. You know, we hear all these stories, everybody that comes on here that had long histories of addiction and are now doing really well.
1: We're coming to the end, but there's a couple more people I just want to acknowledge for sure. Linda Carroll, Kevin King, John Haydt. How do you pronounce that? Hate it.
6: I don't know if that okay. was.
1: Lou Montana. Anybody else?
6: I have you. You've got them all, Gary. That I have. Sometimes you have more than me, but you know, yeah, you do have them all.
1: Yeah, it's okay. So we're almost at the end. What are you doing this weekend?
6: I am just going to hang out and rest. I'm really, really tired from the week.
1: Yeah,
6: and I'll probably watch TV. I have a family event to go to tomorrow. And then I'm looking forward to the storm on Sunday. It's supposed to storm a lot, and I kind of like it.
1: You live right on the water.
6: I live right on the water. Well, I don't think it's going to flood, knock on wood, you know. Gary is like, you kind of like this storm coming, and you live right on the water.
1: Yeah, right. What kind of
6: craziness.
1: Brad, do you have anything you want to say? Huh?
10: Not much. You guys covered it really well.
1: Did we? Did we do all right today?
10: Top to bottom.
1: Yeah, top to bottom. I would have liked Jerry to have been in the studio.
10: Yes.
6: Where does he live?
1: He lives in New Jersey, midway up the state.
6: Oh, we should totally try to get him down here sometime.
1: The last time we had him on, was he here or
6: no,
1: on the phone?
6: He was on the phone. We would have remembered a 6'6" Jerry Cooney coming in here. Don't you think?
1: Yeah, I couldn't. I thought he was in here.
6: Yeah, I think it was a telephone interview,
1: I think he was in here. And then he was afraid of me and wouldn't come back.
6: Yeah, I'm sure that's the case.
1: You think that's what happened?
6: Keep telling yourself that, Gary. Keep telling yourself that.
1: All right, I'll keep telling myself that. All right, we got more. Okay, let me see what else here.
6: What about the suicide hotline, 988?
1: Oh, yeah, yeah.
6: If you're struggling and you feel like you're going to hurt yourself, give this number a call, 988, and they will help you.
1: Also, the Substance Abuse and Mental Health Hotline is 1-800-662-HELP. 1-800-662-HELP. 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
6: And they will talk to you. 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
6: An excellent.
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1: 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I'm Gary Hendler.
6: I'm Mark Sigmund.
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4: When I grow up, what should I be? A chef? A sprinkle of this? A dash of that? I'd probably eat more than I'd cook. I could be a ballet dancer.
5: I'm not exactly graceful. I've got two left feet.
4: Literally. Or what about an astronaut?
5: Wow.
4: Tempting, but a little far from home. Maybe I'm meant to help in a different way. Or maybe I'm destined to give someone hope.
6: At Dogs.

0: certain they get the benefits they've earned and ensuring every veteran's voice is heard. 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
3: 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This is Tool Time Real Estate Radio on WWDB 860 AM. I'm Tom Tool. She's Sarah Timon. 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And we had a Fed meeting last week, Sarah. I'm sure you were watching the press conference afterwards diligently.
4: Oh, of course.
3: There was some interesting futures prep. This is the last meeting for Jerome Powell before he becomes a member of the board, not the chairperson. And there was an interesting analysis about mortgage rates and why mortgage rates are where they are right now, given what's going on with oil prices and inflation. There is a major farm dispute happening in Willistown Township. Consumer Affairs named Drexel Hill the second best town to move to in Pennsylvania. And there's a new school being built in T.E. Tredeffrin Easttown. We're going to unpack all that. And we have Locale Wine should be coming on. They're a wine lounge in Westchester. And we've got 10 incredible new listings coming to the market this week. So if you get some value out of this or you like what you hear, make sure to subscribe to the channel, hit the bell for notifications. And if you want to schedule a call with Sarah and talk about what the Fed meeting means for your real estate needs, you can do that with the link right in the comments. So Fed meeting last week, Sarah. Jerome Powell came out last meeting. It was a swan song. And what's very interesting is that they didn't adjust rates. They had the highest amount of dissenting votes. They had four people dissent against the Fed decision. This was the highest amount since 1992. And even though he's stepping down from the job in mid-May, he's not leaving the Federal Reserve until 2028, which is pretty unusual. First things first, were you surprised they didn't cut rates? What's your take on that?
4: As much as I wish they would have, I'm not really surprised. I didn't think it sounded like they were planning on it. So I wasn't too shocked.
3: Yeah, I think it's to be expected. I mean, you look at there's some inflation concerns, especially with what's going on with oil prices and the Strait of Hormuz and all these other things happening across the country or across the ocean in Iran and down there. So I think that was pretty expected. The dissenting votes was pretty interesting. So
4: that's just when they disagree.
3: Yeah, and this usually doesn't happen. Even if you were to say, hey, I think we should do this, and I said, I think we should do this, and they're dissenting views, everyone kind of comes together and said, hey, we're going to all agree on the path forward, even if we maybe didn't
4: think that was
3: the right move.
4: Yeah.
3: So Stephen Miron, so he's done this since he joined the central bank, dissented in favor of a quarter of a percentage point cut. But three other no voices came from Beth Hammack of Cleveland, Neil Kashkari of Minneapolis, and Lori Logan of Dallas. They agreed with the hold, but did not support the inclusion of an easing bias in the statement at the time. So basically, you know, what they said was, and this was actually in the report, in considering the extent and timing of the additional adjustments to the target range for the federal funds rate, the committee will carefully assess incoming data, evolving outlook, and the balance of risks. And that phrasing indicates the likelihood that the next move would be lower, implied by the word additional, which reflects the most recent rate actions have been to cut. These three governors warned about the dangers of inflation. So they're actually dissenting the other way, saying we may need to raise rates at some point. So I think that's the interesting part here. And you have a very divided Fed right now.

0: And if you look at what the CME group is saying, so they do these predictions just like Polymarket or Kalshi and all those other futures markets. If you look at the June meeting, which is the next one, there's a 93.9% chance we see no movement. The July meeting, 87.9% chance we see no movement. And 84.5% chance in September we see no movement. So I don't think, and then there's a 73% chance in October we see no movement. And that's obviously a long time from now. So, I mean, it seems like the Fed's not going to get on the same page here. So do you think that's going to impact anything with their decisions moving forward? Now there's kind of people on both sides of this here.
1: Not really. I think this is kind of where, even from like earlier in the beginning of, you know, the year, we were kind of anticipating things to be at in terms of, mm-hmm. of rate cuts. And, you know, even if you've got people kind of on different sides here, while it might be a little bit more polarized than it often is, like, mm-hmm. I think there are often people on both sides. So, you know, if everything's really skewing towards no movement, I think that makes sense that there wouldn't be a ton of movement.
0: Yeah, for sure. So we just got Locale Wine showed up here. So we're going to listen to a bunch of real estate talk before we get to them at the second half of the show. So thanks for coming on. And we'll introduce them here shortly. So, you know, Sarah, with this, I think what I'm finding is I think it's okay for people to speak their mind a little more in the Fed, which wasn't the case. I mean, it's unusual to see that dissent, but right now we're in the Fed does play politics, whether we like it or not, especially recently. And we're in a time where like people are just speaking their mind, whether it's what they should or shouldn't be doing. That really has nothing to do with it. So I think that has something here. Now let's talk about what it means for housing, because I don't see a cut happening anytime soon. They promised maybe one this year. I mean, we'll have to see things get cleaned up overseas. So, I mean, what do you think this means for rates? The fact that the Fed's not cutting, I mean, we can read the comments and all that stuff, but they were pretty clear. We need to be cautious. We need to be careful about inflation, which is going up. There's a jobs report that's coming out this week. So what do you think this means for rates, let's say short term up until like July 4th and then for the rest of the year?
1: I mean, honestly, I think my answer is kind of the same for both. I think things are going to be sticking right around where they are. And for buyers, while every buyer would obviously love to see rates come down, it does at least create a sense of stability for what's going on. Sometimes when you have these like weeks where things are going up and then going down, like it puts you in a place of more uncertainty to, you know, want to move forward with making an offer, because you're always kind of like, well, what if, you know, next week this happens. So at least when you're consistent, you kind of know what you're dealing with, and there's to some degree a sense of like, this is what you're used to as you're running cost sheets, which, you know, just I think creates a little bit of calmness to the situation.
0: Yeah, I tend to agree with you. I mean, everyone's been, you know, kind of hoping like rates would come back down, because we saw that like 5.99 window. It was maybe 2 weeks last year, or not last year, excuse me, that 2 weeks earlier in the year, we were at 5.99. Everyone was all excited.
1: That was exciting.
0: It was exciting. And what we also know is there's a lot of homes that have been sold since then that had nothing to do with rates. And right. I think, you know, if you look at what's happening here, there's more certainty with rates in that they're not jumping all over the place. What we're seeing right now with Mortgage News Daily, they're quoting 6.54. So they've gone up a little bit. I mean, they have jumped up into the mid sixes versus like the low sixes. And I don't think it's going to change until things get resolved overseas. I just don't see any of that happening. So that's going to be something that we all kind of look at. What I also am clear on is that we've been through higher rate environments than this. I mean, rates were about this same number last year. No one really was, I mean, people I think were wishing for lower rates, but it wasn't such a major talking point. And we're very fortunate right now that the spreads are much improved. So when I talk about mortgage spreads, that means the difference between the 30-year fixed and the 10-year treasury security. So the spreads are so much better. Like if you look at the difference here, this time last year, spreads were close to like 2.5. They were like 2.4. Now they're closer to 2. And these spreads have been much more normal than we've seen in the past. And that's the only thing keeping rates down to where they are right now. Because if you think about it, this time last year, I mean, if you look at the 12-month outlook on rates, and we just look at the 30-year fixed, over, let's see where it was last year. I mean, this time last year, they were at 6.88, right? Now we're at 6.54. So we're 0.3 of a point less because the spreads are better. And this is something that's very overlooked.
1: Well, and I mean, a conversation that we've had many, many times on this show is it's really the 7%. Like when it hits 7%, that's where things tend to get a little more uncomfortable for people. And while like it's very exciting when they go, when it dropped to 5.99, and you know, that's great. And it's a great talking point and it's exciting for buyers. We were like a whole percentage point above that.
0: Mm-hmm.
1: Before when it was like having those conversations about the 7% rate. So we're still in a very manageable spot.
0: Yeah, and for perspective here, and this is where the spreads are important. We'll talk about this. And the average consumer has no idea what these spreads mean. I would say the average agent has no idea what these spreads mean. The above average agents like Sarah do, but because we talk about this stuff, spreads right now are 1.93%. So historically, mortgage spreads range from 1.6 to 1.8. So we're still a little higher than that. And because the spreads have improved, that's really been something that's been important. But if they weren't at 1.93%, they were close to last year, rates would be above 7 right now. And I think that would be causing a lot of problems.
1: Yeah.
0: Earlier this year, rates got as high as 6.64%. But because spreads have improved, you know, mortgage rates have been lower. And because you have now Kevin Warsh coming in to the Federal Reserve to take over the chairperson job as the Fed chair, with rising oil prices and a hawkish tone from the Fed, yields pushed back a little bit with a high of 4.44%, but ended the week at 4.38. So the spreads are really the key here. And I think that's something people need to be grateful for, because this wasn't the case last year. And that's what's kept demand as high as it is. If you look at pending sales compared to this time last year nationally, we're like 6,000-7,000 homes more, and we're seeing the number of sales are up even locally here. So how are you dealing with the rate conversation with consumers right now? Like what comes up? Does it even come up? Are they kind of used to it? And because a lot of consumers, they focus on all this stuff, but I can tell you, we can't control the spreads.
1: Right.
0: Can't control what happened at the Fed meeting. Who knows about what's going to happen at the Strait of Hormuz?
1: Right.
0: I mean, all this stuff's out of our control. So
1: right.
0: What are you talking about with the clients you're out with now that are looking to transact?
1: More strategies for what is what makes effective offers that get accepted. The like rate conversations aren't coming up that often. Or when they do, it's kind of like not the main focus mm-hmm. of the conversation. And it's something that we, you know, I talk about, we answer questions on it, and then you kind of move on. It hasn't been like a main driver.
0: So what are you focusing on when you're talking to people that are thinking about transacting or thinking about selling? Because this comes up a lot on the sell side. I think a lot of people don't realize that.
1: Yeah. I mean, I think it's a lot of, for the sell side, really looking at your comparable properties, talking about things you can do to make your property stick out. Having like laying out the plan and just having a plan in place. And, you know, this is what we do and how we do it. On the buy side, I think looking for opportunities where maybe there's higher days on market, kind of bringing in inspectors ahead of time or doing mm-hmm. things so that you can actually, when you write your offer, it can be in as strong of terms as possible while you still have the confidence to move forward with the deal. So just kind of looking at all of those different pieces that go into it and just, you know, having the conversations early so that you're prepared when the time comes and the right house pops up.
0: Yeah. And that's really what we want to focus on. Cause I mean, you're not buying a home because of rates. Some people try this. Mm-hmm. You've said how many times, like you can't time the market. It's about getting the job done. Like there is no other job that I know of in the business side. I mean, obviously like it's either you're selling the home or you don't, there's no black or white. Mm-hmm. And when you start focusing on all this other stuff, and we've seen clients do this where they focus on like, oh, well, the buyer said this, the seller said that. Well, hey, what are we trying to accomplish here?
1: Mm-hmm.
0: And bringing it back to the original plan is very effective. I think that's really good advice. So the good news here for the Northeast compared to other markets, with seeing these rates and spreads and everything else we talked about, we're seeing that inventory, active listings, they're up 8.4% compared to a year ago. And that's in the collar counties, Philadelphia, so Chester, Montgomery, Bucks, Delaware, and then it includes four counties in Jersey and the two northern counties in Delaware. So really the Philadelphia metro. And we're seeing that there's more listings. We're seeing the number of purchase contracts week over week are up. We're seeing that home sales are up. So there is more demand here. I mean, for sellers, I think we're very fortunate that we don't have elevated inventory right now, because you go to some of these other places. We were doing a role play call this morning. I mean, they're dealing with tons of competition for their sellers right now. New listings are behind 2022 levels. We're higher than where we were 25, 24, 23. We're seeing that, you know, prices are still rising. Active listings are still, they're higher. So there's more choices for buyers, but it's nowhere near a balanced market. So that's the good news for sellers right now, that despite all these rate issues, and I don't even think it's really a problem. If you want to buy a home, buy a home. But the rates not being as low as they were, sellers in the Northeast are very fortunate compared to other parts of the country.
1: Right, right. I agree.
0: All right, so we got a couple local stories here before we get to locale wine. So we're going to run through those briefly. But you know, my advice here is don't worry about the Fed. Don't worry about the spreads. Let's just focus on what your goals are. I think that's a good takeaway here, Sarah. Were you surprised by this? So Consumer Affairs named Drexel Hill, my mom's from Drexel Hill, the number two town to move to in Pennsylvania. What's your reaction?
1: Yeah, what are they just like pulling these surveys out like every other week? I feel like.
0: Well, number one's Bethel Park in Allegheny County.
1: Yeah, I am a little bit surprised. Honestly, because of the taxes. I feel like Drexel Hill taxes tend to be a little bit on the higher end.
0: Well, you know, a lot of people say you can get a much more affordable home there, which is true, compared to neighboring places like Haverford Township and some other spots. Homes are beautiful. You know, they're very, you know, I mean, my mom's from Drexel Hill. So it's great. I think it's a great place to live. Don't get us wrong here.
1: Oh, absolutely.
0: But the taxes are very high.
1: Yeah.
0: Like substantially. And a lot of people don't like the school systems there as much as they like other school systems. I mean, let's call it what it is. Apparently, they did this survey based on affordability, safety, economic strength, healthcare, education, and quality of life.
1: Okay.
0: I tend to agree with you. I think these lists are just like nonsense at this point. I mean, it's a great place to live. I mean, we have a lot of clients live there. We sell a lot of homes in Drexel Hill. But then how is, you don't see anywhere else in the collar counties here until you get down to King of Prussia at number 15. And then like Pittsburgh's number 19. I mean, you know what the best thing to do in Pittsburgh is? Turn around and leave. So, I mean, it's like, they don't have any other towns in Philadelphia that are listed here.
1: Well, it's just funny because we did a list the other week that Chesterbrook was on it. Like there were a number of places on it and Drexel Hill wasn't.
0: Yeah, it was like Ardmore, Penwyn. What was the other? Devon was on there.
1: Yeah, Devon was on there. Drexel Hill, nowhere to be found on that list, yet number two in the whole state on this list.
0: Yeah, you got to be careful with these lists. What I guarantee you will happen, there's going to be a real estate agent that puts this in the description of a home in Drexel Hill. Voted number two place to live, according to Consumer Affairs. Like, I would, that's like a future bet you would want to take. So,
1: yeah.
0: I was surprised by this, to be very honest. I mean, I think it's a nice place to live, but there's people that also look to live in. I mean, there's plenty of great towns, but like Altoona's number four. Like, give me a break.
1: Right. Yeah.
0: Scranton, Wilkes-Barre, I mean, like Bethlehem, like these are all very rural places. So that was very surprising to me. It was more the contents of the list.
1: Yeah.
0: And all the people from Bethlehem are going to comment negatively on the video here. So we'll see what
1: we'll
0: happens.
1: We'll get ready for that.
0: Yes. All right. So let's talk about this farm dispute. Did you read into this? This is very interesting. This is right by our office in Willistown Township.
1: So for, I feel like, years now, there have been random signs, like yard signs posted that are like, save the farm. Mm-hmm. So I do kind of know what this is talking about.
0: So I'll give the overview here. I want to get your reaction. So there's an ongoing battle with the local government about Maple Leaf Farm. And this was all reported by Jen Samuel of the Daily Local News. And it's the owner, his name's Richard Glunk. He's got a 45-acre farm. It's preserved in a land trust through an easement with the Brandywine Conservancy. And it's protected by the state's agricultural and security law, as the farm has been in use since the 1700s. And Willistown Township is now planning to condemn 2,060 feet of the farm. And through condemnation, the government body will acquire private property for a public project. And they're doing this to allow enhanced flow into nearby Crum Creek. And so and water flow is always an issue in these rural areas.
1: So they're not developing on it. They're it's still in a conservancy, if you will, but they're just kind of creating a different path for the water to flow.
0: Apparently there's been this like many year dispute between the property owner Glunk and the township over a culvert, which is a stormwater infrastructure tool on the property. And he's been trying to get this repaired for like 6 or 7 years that would help with the creek flow. Mm-hmm. And then the township just stopped talking to him. And now they're going to condemn it. And I think it would affect the workability of the farm here, which is part of the problem.
1: And it is still an actively working farm. He's working the farm.
0: Good for him, because you could not pay me to do that. What do you think about it? I mean, we talk about, like, Willistown's a township that's very rural, intentionally. You look at it, it's a township that really tries to preserve open space and different things. Now, there's obviously, like, some places that are, you know, zoned for townhomes and everything else. And you talk about, like, affordable housing. There's so much land in Willistown. I mean, there's operating horse farms there all over the place. It's right by our office. It's right behind our office. We have an office in Malvern, one in Westchester. We're on either side of it. You know, I think these township disputes, when they start getting involved here, this is one of the reasons why we don't see a lot of development, because they're talking about this kind of stuff going on. So I don't know that.
1: Well, I think it's a shame that if the owner knew that there was a problem and has been trying to have it fixed for 6-something years, mm-hmm. So was the township like shooting down the idea, or did he want
0: they stopped communicating with him, or dating back to 2020?
1: Okay. So it's not over like who's paying for it. It's just like he wants it done and then they stop talking to him. So now it's gone too far and now they're going to take over a large chunk and mess up the farm operations.
0: Pretty much.
1: Okay. I mean, that stinks, because he saw it coming. He was like, hey, this is a problem, and the township stopped talking to him. So that stinks.
0: Some of these townships, and I mean, we've seen this with resale certificates. If you look at some of the townships we have to deal with their use and occupancy inspection, they are very difficult. And local government seems to be the logjam in development with many places, where you're trying to get zoning approval, you're dealing with these sort of things, and then the township stops communicating. And yeah, I mean, government in general, I think, is a broken system. But, like, local government is, like, very corrupt. Like, you know, like, you get on the wrong side of somebody over there, you're in a lot of trouble. So I don't know if that's the case here. I mean, Willistown is a very heavily regulated township, and they really value conservancy. So I'm not surprised this is happening. It is unfortunate, though. And I think this is where you got to be careful to make sure you're complying with the local laws, too. Because if you don't, look what's happened.
1: Right. Yeah, that stinks.
0: All right, we got one more story here before we get to Locale Wine, which I'm very excited about. Wine Lounge in Westchester coming on here. We've got the founder here, Kevin. So, Kevin, thanks for coming on, man. Last thing, Sarah, this might affect you. I don't know if it does or not. I don't think it would.
1: 1 year too late.
0: 1 year too late. Okay. So there's a new elementary school being constructed in Tredyffrin Easttown. And I've seen these new schools get constructed in other townships where I live or where we've sold real estate. It's Bear Hill Elementary School, and the target launch date, I mean, they're trying to get this all done now. The development was approved in May of 2024. It's a 6th elementary school for the district. And
1: then it's going to allow full day kindergarten.
0: Talk about the pain point of full day kindergarten. Because you said it's a year too late. They're going to welcome students next fall. So it'd be 27-28.
1: Yeah.
0: Right? So that's a year.
1: So they didn't just plan this all around the fact that I have a kid that's going to be going that's going to be going to kindergarten next year. Can't believe that.
0: Yeah, that's wild.
1: So you
0: were pregnant with Maddie on like the very first episode we had of this show here.
1: Yeah.
0: Like, that's pretty wild.
1: I know. Oh my gosh, it's crazy. But it will not be, it'll just be half day for next year. So then you just, you know, they have either a before or after school program. So you just have to, you know, line up more things and I'm sure pay, but
0: you definitely have to pay. I've been through this too. Yeah. I think what you're seeing here is Tredyffrin Easttown is one of the highly sought after school districts in the area. And they were talking about where they were going to build this thing for a while. Conestoga High underwent expansion and renovation projects several years ago. They opened a new wing about 4 or 5 years ago. And they finally started Bear Hill Elementary. So it's this is a 1,200 suites for the road. It's a 15-acre property. And the kindergarten thing is a real pain point because you got two parents at work.
1: Yeah.
0: Like half-day kindergarten, you're done at like noon.
1: Right. It's like they're there for like 3 hours. It's like, what?
0: Well, and it's frustrating, and you do have to pay. I've been through this with my older son and my older daughter. Our youngest somehow got full day kindergarten. That was like post COVID. I think she had to take a test or something. I don't know what happened, but they weren't offering it for everybody, and it's a real problem. And you think when you move to a school district like TE, so you're spending some money,
1: mm-hmm.
0: you're paying your tax dollars. You want full-day kindergarten.
1: Right.
0: It is shocking to me how few schools offer full. And you'll see a lot of kids. This happened to my older two. The kindergarten classes were really small. People were paying to get full-day at other places, and then they would just transfer their kids in first grade.
1: Mm-hmm.
0: I would imagine we're going to see more and more demand like this. But there's all. Do you see anyone like jockeying to get into like the new elementary school? Because I've seen this happen a lot when like people like the local. I'm talking locally because you live in Tredeffer and Easttown. Mm-hmm. Has there been like a lot of like fighting or like complaining about who gets to go to the new elementary school versus the old one? I'm sure you probably don't care.
1: Yeah.
0: Like I'm like, hey, my kids are going to school. Cool. Like we're in the same boat. But this is always a talking point when these new schools open.
1: Not that I've noticed, but also like if there were meetings about it or I have not attended.
0: <didn't> go. So. I wouldn't have gone either.
1: Yeah. So I don't know. I mean, there's definitely been talk in the neighborhood about, because there's a couple kids that are going to be going to kindergarten this year. Just like, oh, that stinks that we're going to miss it by a year. But otherwise, no, I'm not aware of any controversy, but I'm sure it could be out there.
0: Okay. And I think that's, you know, I think that's smart on your part because it's you don't want to necessarily, you know, like jump. I wouldn't go to any of those meetings. I've seen those meetings. They're horrible. But it's like, it's frustrating.
1: Well, isn't it, don't you just go where you go by where, like they create a little map, and if you live in this part, then you go to this one. And are you talking like for people that would be like in the school district but now want to be at the brand new school as opposed to like,
0: well, there's like a whole redistricting conversation that goes on because this happened. We live in Lower Marion, so they had the third middle school that opened at Black Rock, and everyone's like, who gets to go to Black Rock? And they pulled the kids from Gladwin and the kids from Penwin, which are like on either side of the district. I was just happy my kids were going to the closest school.
1: Yeah, I want closest.
0: Yeah, that's what I wanted. But like for the kids at Penn, it takes like 15, 20 minutes to get there because there's all this uproar that, oh, we're not getting the better school and like all this nonsense goes on.
1: Give me the close one.
0: I agree with you. So I was just curious if any of that was going on. But I think what this really demonstrates is that the demand for housing in the suburban markets, if they're building six elementary schools is bananas.
1: Right.
0: I mean, that's just it. And I mean, I'd imagine Maddie's at, she's at New Eagle right now, or she's going to New Eagle.
1: Mm-hmm.
0: Do you know how many kids? I heard there's like 700 kids there almost.
1: I should really know all of this.
0: My friend's daughter also goes there. They might be in the same class, actually. I have to check on all this. But I think you're going to see some infighting there. I do like, I mean, it shows the demand, though. I mean, they're building new schools everywhere, especially in a place like TE. It's not like TE is underdeveloped.
1: Right.
0: So exciting stuff. All right, we're going to take a quick break. We got Locale Wine coming on next. We've got Kevin here. He's the founder and vibe curator. That's his title right on the website there. I like that title. That's a good one. We'll be right back on Tool Time Real Estate Radio on WWDB 860 AM. 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
0: All right, welcome back to Tool Time Real Estate Radio on WWDB 860 AM. I'm Tom Tool, she's Sarah Timon, and we have Locale Wine here. We've got the founder and vibe curator. I love that title. That is such a great title. Kevin here. Kevin, did you come up with the vibe curator title?
5: Oh, I don't know where that came from, but I've been called a lot worse.
0: You also have the music dude and the cuteness on here. Those are the three.
5: Yeah.
0: And one of them's the dog. So very cool. So if you get some value out of this, you like what you hear, make sure to subscribe, hit the bell for notifications. And if you want to schedule a call with our team about anything real estate related or how you can buy or sell a property in the vicinity of Locale Wines, just click on the link. Sarah can get you set up. So Kevin, first off, thanks for coming on. We got Kevin Boylan here. He is the founder at Locale Wine. The website's enjoylocale.com. You can also follow them on Instagram. It's at Locale_Westchester. They're located at 123 East Market Street. So tell us about the business. I mean, I think this is something that does well. You've got some songwriters coming in. I mean, you're right in Westchester, which is a happening place to be. Tell us more about Locale Wine Lounge.
5: Yeah, man, we love Westchester, right? So we, I guess the story starts, we're a wine producer. So we're wine forward. We don't really necessarily use the wine bar verbiage.
0: Got it.
5: We try to be a little bit more like counterculture wine. Mm-hmm. A little bit more modern approach. Wine can be more fun. It doesn't have to be as stiff and stuffy and pretentious. So even when we were coming up with the name on like wine bar, wine lounge, we didn't really know what the heck to call it. We didn't want to be a bar in Westchester to avoid some of the college crowd. And
0: mm-hmm. Sure.
5: We settled on wine lounge. But yeah, man, we try and again, make wine fun, have some different things going on, be a little bit more, it started with music forward and has now turned
0: Love
5: into
0: it.
5: More arts forward in general. So still...
1: Oh, cool.
5: On the music side, we have a little record collection there. So we play some vinyl from time to time, creating a little bit more of a softer, unique atmosphere. On the live music side, I have just a ton of really wicked, cool talent, local talent, with an emphasis on original music. So every Saturday night, we have live music. Again, a lot of original stuff getting played. And then every other Friday, Sunday. So two nights a week, we have the music going on. And then just a few months ago, we launched an artist in residence program. So our main like brick wall in the bar area, we're rotating every month with a new local artist to showcase their work for the month. So again, started with music forward, turns into art forward. Just a relaxing space to hang out, enjoy some wine. We do have some cocktails and beer. So again, not trying to break from that traditional wine bar atmosphere where it's a extensive wine list and treat it in a little bit different manner. So a fun spot. Fun. That's the key word.
0: Well, I think that's smart to offer some different things, because I know I've been to places with my wife and like beer bars are notorious for this. We don't serve anything but beer. And she's like, well, I don't like beer, so I don't want to go here. And then we're just not going there. Like, that's just what happens. So I think that's a smart move on your part. Looks like you guys are doing a lot of California wine. So, there's a lot of cool stuff on your website here. Talk a little bit about that. Maybe the difference between California wine versus some other types of wine and why you were attracted to that style in the first place.
5: Yeah. So I'm a landscaper by trade. So my journey in wine started, I really got introduced to wine in college. There was a lot of crossover in the horticulture department. So plant science, soil science, it's all the same. It's applicable, right? So whether it's wine or a shrub or a tree. So we had some folks that I met that came from California that mm-hmm. became friends. We were landscapers. We're not the most polished folks in the world. So we would be partying up with our bottles of Jack, and these guys would show up with these bottles of super expensive wine. And that's kind of what opened our eyes to, like, hey, like, again, wine can be fun. Mm-hmm. But they kind of took us under their wing and showed us the world of wine and what that meant for their families, where they came from, what that meant for their careers and what they were trying to do, because, again, we were sharing classroom space with these guys. So that's where the wine world, the door really opened for me. And we had family, friends in Pennsylvania. Same thing. We'd go on hunting and fishing trips, and they're not the most you wouldn't think of them as being normal wine people. Mm-hmm. But they showed us wine pairings with, mm-hmm. Stuff we were catching in the river and coming back and cooking
1: it.
5: Yeah, yeah, super cool. And they got into winemaking, mm-hmm. not on a small scale by any means.
0: Okay. Wow.
5: Again, back to who they are. They were just drinking that much and handing that much out. Yeah. They needed to produce this wine at what would have been otherwise a commercial level.
1: Yeah.
5: So we started messing around very briefly with some stuff in Pennsylvania, and a handful of years ago got a door opened for us to jump into the California winemaking world.
0: Cool.
5: So that's really where Locali started. We're the wine producer. So all the wines that we carry in the bar are our own wines. Kind of how the Pennsylvania licensing works too. We really don't have a whole lot of avenues to even carry anything else. We're licensed as a producer in Pennsylvania, which gives us the ability to do what we do at Locali in Westchester with a retail establishment. So we've been in the wine world on the producer side, wanted to do something a little bit more enjoyable. Selling wine in and of itself is fun, and making wine is fun. But I've lived in Westchester now for the better part of 10 years. Was right on Gay Street for a couple of years. Loved that. Went just a mile outside of town to mm-hmm. where my grandmother's house was when she passed away. So there for 8 years now.
1: Yeah.
5: And yeah, just through the production side, wanted to do something that hit home a little bit closer, and decided to explore opening a retail establishment, a bar establishment. And Westchester was we had to be in Westchester.
1: No brainer.
5: We had to be in Westchester. Why would I go anywhere else?
1: Right.
5: So yeah, town's been phenomenal. We went from my girlfriend and I have like hobbies and interests that have traditionally taken us away from the area mm-hmm. On weekends. She works a lot during the week. I work a lot during the week. So we were not connected with the community at all. Mm-hmm. And that was the real motivating factor, I guess, behind wanting to do something more enjoyable. But what that meant really was we wanted to do something that was fun, but also would plug us into the community. Now we've swung like the complete opposite direction, where we're pretty hyper ingrained and get to meet all these people in the bar. And the Westchester community and the surrounding area has been wildly supportive. Again, could not have asked for better support from that side and the business community. Coming from the landscape industry, that's something mm-hmm. that we really don't have. The contracting
0: for
5: world
0: sure,
5: is pretty
0: yeah.
5: cutthroat, and people that support isn't necessarily there. Collaboration, or again, I'm putting that gently. Yeah. But yeah, so the business community in Westchester has been even more probably, I guess I would use the word surprising, with how much collaboration goes on and lending hands and it's been a fantastic experience. So, but yeah, long story short, on the wine side, what you see on the menu is California wine, because that's where we produce. And we don't run under like a single winery label or a name for the winery. We just produce different labels. Each one means something a little bit different. So Molly, the dog that's on our website, that's on our Molly May wine bottles, that is our dog. That's our dog, Molly. She just turned 3 on May 1st. So
0: very cool.
5: That's, we say it's a little bit more of our flagship brand, because that's where we started. That was our first label.
1: Okay.
5: And it's a little bit more introductory level on the price point. Where we source the grapes from in California allows us to be a little bit more affordable. We produce in Napa, but we don't source all the grapes from the Napa Valley region. So
1: Okay. That's
5: a good example of something that we go outside of Napa and Sonoma regions for to keep the price a little bit more palatable.
1: Yeah.
5: Something to compete a little bit better, right? Again, it's just back to our perspective on wine. Not all good wine needs to cost $50 or more
1: sure.
5: a bottle. So that's what we do with Molly May. And then we have a few other brands, or Moonshadow brands, kind of the opposite, or Moonshadow labels, kind of the opposite end of the spectrum. That is true Napa Valley grapes, a little bit higher end wine. Our Bella Amica line is Italian varietal, still grown in California. Pinot Grigio, Primitivo, or what we're pouring in the bar on that side right now. Some Italian heritage on my mom's side, hit a little family crest in there. So each one kind of has its own little thing that
0: That's awesome.
1: How many total labels do you have?
5: There are four right now. Yeah. We just rolled out a newer initiative, I guess it's technically a fifth one, called Exhibit, where it's an art supporting art initiative. So we took one of our artists in residence for last month, a guy, Kevin Schramm, who's also on our website, does a lot of photography work, helps us book all of our music. Super talented dude, a musician in his own right, travels around taking photographs of other musicians. And then just general photography. So we took one of his photographs, put it on the label for the first run, and we're using a good portion of the proceeds, revenue generated from that, to kick back into a musician fund for musicians in our network that have original music to get their songs professionally recorded, produced. So again, that's a little bit more of a recent addition to the lineup, Exhibit, but art supporting art initiative there. So.
0: It's not the guy from Pimp My Ride. Is that what you're telling me? I heard that's immediately what I thought of.
5: That's funny.
0: He's an artist, right? So
5: exactly, right? It's art and sound, right?
0: So you got some events coming up. So you're talking about how you support the local community here. You mentioned May 16th. You got a looks like a singer songwriter sort of thing happening. Talk about how you've been able. I mean, you mentioned Kevin. He's labeled as the music dude on here. I love these titles. I think that's probably why you're getting so much support from the community. Because you're giving back to the community and actually supporting people. So it looks like there's the local sourced songwriter showcase on May 16th from 2 to 10. Am I seeing this right?
5: Yeah, exactly. So it's a whole lineup. So rather than just do one musician a day, right, taking a page out of the playbook of some other areas, we were just in Austin for the South by Southwest, right, where each venue has a showcase and they'll rotate people every half hour, every 45 minutes, whatever it is. So that's what we're doing that day. Every hour, we'll rotate another musician behind the microphone to come in and, play some tunes, original music. Back to that singer-songwriter showcase. That's what it's all about, getting local people a platform to play what they've created. So.
1: And then I guess at this point, now that you've been doing this for a little bit, are you finding that most of the artists are coming to you, or are you kind of seeking the artists?
5: Yeah, I wasn't ready for that.
1: Yeah.
5: So I don't have any restaurant or bar experience or background. There were some folks that had like hinted at like, hey, you might get some interest. And we have a lot of people that are looking to play. That's it's very flattering, right? Like that
1: but you have to turn some away.
5: Yeah. So there's a reality to that, right? Yes. That can't get everybody in there. And there are some people that have been with us since day one that I want to get back, right? Mm-hmm. So it's a little bit of a balancing act on how we get new people in there, but continue to give a recurring platform for some of the folks that have helped us along the way too.
1: So, yeah.
5: But just a ton of talent out there. It's so cool, man. The greater Philadelphia music scene is thriving. It's alive and well. And
1: it's all majority just local.
5: Yeah.
1: Local artists. Yeah.
5: Yeah. Yeah. So majority. Yeah. Good question. Cause we do have a couple artists coming in that are from outside the area. This weekend we have a woman, Cameron, coming down from New York, who's doing a little tour. And then we have a gentleman, Brad, coming out from California, who's doing a national tour, working his way across the country. So
1: cool.
5: But they're all local connections.
1: Yeah.
5: So
0: makes sense.
5: It's Brad's got his little network here in the Philadelphia area, which is also cool to be able to give somebody like that who's making a run at it and really putting in some serious work and quite literally serious miles to
1: make it happen.
5: To make it happen.
1: Yeah. Very cool.
5: Yeah.
0: So if you want, can you buy the wine separate? Do you have to come in to drink it? Can you get some like bottles? Like, talk about that, because I know that that's probably, you know, there's people like me that have kids and you want to, you know, maybe take a bottle home, hang out at home, something like that. Like, how does it all work?
5: The beauty of the Pennsylvania liquor laws is if you can figure them out, you can make them work for you. So we actually can serve wine to go.
0: Smart.
5: We do a fair amount of bottle to go transactions. Both like post on-premise consumption, right? If you enjoy something you're drinking to go, but people are catching on now that they'll pop in just to grab their bottle and go have dinner for the night or whatever they're doing.
1: Also like uncork it there, maybe like have a glass and then
5: put the cork right back in. And then go on your way.
1: Yeah.
5: That happens a lot in Westchester. There's a really good BYO restaurant. Mm-hmm. There's a tremendous restaurant scene in Westchester, but there's a handful of really, really great establishments that are BYO. And we have a fair amount of what I would consider regulars, which is also was something I wasn't ready for. It's just things you don't think through that we have regulars, which is amazing and again, hyper flattering. But yeah, I'll come in for the glass to hang out with us and then take the bottle, put the cork right back in and go to wherever they're going to have dinner for the night.
1: Neat.
0: Well, it must mean you're doing well if you got people coming back in, because that's all, you know, there's many places you try once. The places you go back to, that's a great sign. So that's awesome for the business. So, and you're right about the Pennsylvania liquor laws. They are so bizarre. I think a lot of people have a hard time figuring them out. So congratulations on that. I don't think it's easy.
5: We've learned that we have to do some education on that front too, right? Where like our wine list is pretty limited. If you're expecting to walk into a normal wine bar, we can't carry, the oversimplification is we're able to offer what we produce. But I would love to have like wines from Argentina and Italy, but there's just some limitations what we have to do. But if we can figure it out, there's some ways to advantages to that you can buy. You can actually come in and buy a bottle of wine. You don't have to go to the state store. So,
0: well, I think especially like if you're in Westchester and you live there, instead of going to like finding a liquor store is a pain in the butt. Like we were just talking about this before the show here. It's not easy to do. So. It's enjoylocally.com, 123 East Market in Westchester. Their Instagram is locally_Westchester. It's LOCALI. Looks like you guys also host like private parties and stuff. Like, talk a little bit about that, because I think that's something that this is a little bit of a different vibe than your normal private party you would see.
5: Yeah, it's as soon as we opened the doors, we started getting interest in private events. And we're pretty flexible, pretty accommodating, whatever people have in mind. We've done some cool stuff, done some corporate events and birthday parties. Another like pretty eye-opening, like humbling experience was when we had a 21st birthday, we had a 50th birthday, like these pretty momentous occasions. So we love that stuff that we can be a part of that and provide a space. Flexible, accommodating. We have, literally a variety of, I wouldn't even call them packages, whatever somebody wants to do. We're all ears for it and can tailor fit an accommodation setup arrangement for them.
1: Generally, how far out would you have to book that?
5: About a month, month and a half.
1: Okay.
5: This is May and June are picking up with private event interest for like graduation parties and stuff. Yep. So there's some seasonality elements to it. Summer, we have a lot of engagement party, bridal shower type of event interest, but... Yeah, generally month, month and a half, we can usually pull something together. So.
1: Very cool.
5: Yeah.
0: Sounds like you've been surprised by the community reaction. What's been the most surprising thing? I mean, because you went from landscaping to this, which is not like the typical path, which is how a lot of business owners start. Like you kind of find what you're passionate about and solve a problem or bring value to the community. What's been the most surprising thing that's happened since you opened Locally?
5: Really interesting. Nobody's asked me that question. I love the question because I've commented without getting asked that the most surprising thing is how easy it is to keep people happy when you serve alcohol. Like compared to landscaping and being a contractor, sometimes there's a lot more variables that we fight outside of our control. You were talking about local government earlier, right? There are things that we fight sometimes as contractors that make our jobs hard. And sometimes we really just like want to like shake somebody, be like, I'm really trying. You know what I mean? Like, yeah. I just promise you that nobody could do anything more than what we're doing. Mm-hmm. In the bar world, man, you're serving alcohol and some food. It's pretty easy to keep people happy. So that's been the most surprising from like a business ownership standpoint. But outside of that, it really has been the community. You don't really know what to expect, right? You think that, hey, we think this thing might be cool. We think we're on this path. We're building things, right? We had paper in the windows, right? So you couldn't, nobody could see in. We didn't announce that we were coming either because we are a pretty small space, right? 40, 50 people, like we're capped. So we had the decision to make early on, like, were we going to announce that we come? Do we do a grand opening? But we, just between our family and friends, we were like, man, we need 2 or 3 weekends just to get those folks through here. So we didn't announce that we were coming. And then, we tore down the paper in the windows, just getting ready to do a friend's night. Mm-hmm. And a couple of the local Instagram accounts picked it up and we were busy.
1: Yeah.
0: Oh, wow. Good for you.
5: Well, I guess we're open. Throw everything we thought out the window. I guess we're open. It is no BS that the community support has been also equally surprising.
0: And then, so you guys are open, Thursday through Sunday?
5: Thursday through Sunday. Next week, we will be changing the hours to add Wednesday. So cool. We have a lot more events that we're trying to roll out. We couldn't fit them all in on Thursdays and Sundays. So, Wednesdays will be, we have a teacher happy hour. My girlfriend's a teacher, so we have to take care of the teachers. So we're doing teacher happy hour. We'll move our vinyl night to Wednesday.
1: Do you have to prove that you're a teacher?
5: I would hope that of all events that I could trust somebody on the honor system, the teacher, happy hour.
1: The
5: would
1: teachers
5: be.
1: Would tell the truth, but what if I showed up and I was like, No, just kidding. But cool.
5: Yeah, there'll be a black market for teacher IDs now.
1: Yeah,
0: I mean, I'm sure it's probably pretty easy to make those. So, it's hysterical.
5: Wednesday to Sunday it'll be.
0: Talk about the kinds of wine you serve. I mean, we talked about the different brands, but in terms of style, rosé, white, red, what do you have available now and what do you usually carry?
5: Red, white, rosé, only the one rosé. All of our wines are dry wines with the exception of our Moscato. Even by Moscato standards, our Moscato's pretty dang dry. But all red and whites, we do mix them. So we do produce more wines than what we carry on the list. Most of our business model is actually selling direct to restaurants. So we rotate some of the stuff on there. We've had some good problems where we're selling more wine in the bar than what we anticipated, where I got to monitor. I don't have the luxury of being a brewery, like you mentioned, on being able to ramp up production real fast. So we needed to know some of that stuff 2 or 3 years in advance or in arrears. Red wines, white wines, all dry. Our new releases right now are Pinot Grigio under the Bello Amica line. We just rolled that out in a white wine blend, which is Chenin Blanc and a little bit of Viognier added to it. So getting ready for gearing up for summer where the
0: warm weather.
5: White wine will start to take over. The rosé is really popular. It's a rosé of Grenache. It's a very traditional Provence French style rosé. So
1: for other restaurants that are picking it up and carrying it, is it mostly local?
5: No, actually. We're starting to build those relationships. I was just out in Harrisburg earlier today, dropping off some wine. So, it's kind of scattered.
1: But, awesome.
0: 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It's enjoylocale.com. It's their website. They're at 123 East Market Street in Westchester. You can follow them on Instagram at locale_Westchester. Very grateful to have you on, Kevin. This is awesome stuff. Glad to hear about all the success. I love seeing local businesses like this thrive. And I think Sarah's going to probably drag her husband over there to go check it out is what it sounds like. So appreciate you coming on, man. This is great. So if you want to follow me or Sarah, you can follow Sarah on Instagram. It's at @Ty_TyTime. You can follow me at @TomTool3RD. And we'll be back next week on Tool Time Real Estate Radio on WWDB 860 AM.

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2: Because the Phillies went from doing everything wrong to pretty much doing everything right. And we talk about, you know, water finding its level and guys always getting to the back of their baseball cards. It happens sometimes in extreme ways. The Phillies were as bad as it gets. Now they're as good as it gets. Obviously, the truth is somewhere in the middle. But right now, just keep this momentum rolling.
3: One of us is a walking museum of sports, and that first ball game with your parents, to maybe getting that nervous, sweaty autograph, to perhaps even taking your own kids to the very first game. 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I'm Doug Scheimel, our show dedicated to sports memories, memorabilia, and the museum that's going to capture it all right here in Philadelphia. Yeah. We're live on the Talk 860 and Museum of Sports Facebook pages, so take a look. 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Ladies and gentlemen, Philadelphia's Greatest Showman, Mr. Lou Scheinfeld. How you doing, Lou?
4: I'm doing great, but hey, don't these Thursdays roll around fast every week? It's Thursday. Oh, God, my gosh. Yes. We're in our seventh year. Can you believe that? Started before the pandemic, for God's sakes.
3: We used to do this in the studio.
4: What a difference a week makes. A week ago, the Sixers and Flyers were flying high. The Phillies were in the dumpster. And guess what? It's exactly the reverse right now. I mean, who would have thought?
3: And our first guest, Corey Seiden, will be sort of filling us in on how the Phillies have sort of done the 180. Coming up today, where is this season's Phillies team headed? We're going to be talking that with a longtime Phillies analyst, Corey Seiden, who has got a new gig now. I think it's a PHLY Phillies podcast with the All City Network. And so he's been on many times. We've had just about every member of the Seiden family on this fine show here. And in our second segment today, he is debuting a new documentary later this month, commemorating 50 years since the Flyers beat the Russians. It's a documentary is called Cold War in Philly. Producer Joe Amade is here with us today. And of course, our King of Sports Collectibles is going to be here. And Lou is going to try to stump the guru. Nick DePaccia Jr., one of our proud partners in the Museum of Sports show, will be with us in the third segment today. But up first, as always, every week, Lou is mad as hell, and he's just not going to take it anymore. Lou, are you mad as hell and just not going to take it anymore?
4: I'm mad as hell, but I have to take it because I have no choice. You know, every morning I get the Inquirer. I still subscribe to the papers, and I look to see, hey, what time are the Philly? Where are the Philly? Where are the Sixers playing? What station? What time? What network? Oh, it's cable. Oh, wait, it's on Netflix. So I got to get now. This one's on Apple. Oh, this one's on Amazon. Yeah. Oh, no, it's on NBC.
3: Everybody wants a piece of the action.
4: By the time I have dinner, I have forgotten everything I memorized that morning. And I swear to God, now I've had a drink. I'll admit that. And now I'm trying to tune into a game. It's the third inning of a no-hitter. It's the Flyers are winning 2-0. Yeah. I miss half the games.
3: Yeah. Now, thank God for channel guides. Hey, speaking of the Flyers-Russia game with the documentary producer we'll have on shortly, I want to tell you about a great Museum of Sports event coming up in June. It is our first Lunch with Legends. It's going to be Wednesday, June 17th at Swan Caterers, and we are going to be commemorating 50 years, if you can believe that, since the Broad Street Bullies beat the Soviets in 1976, and we're going to have part of our roundtable, Flyers legends, Bill

0: Barber and Bob Kelly and Jim Watson and Joe Watson. So you can get tickets by going to themuseumofsports.org. And of course, for all the latest Museum of Sports breaking news updates and finalizing our home at the historic Litt Brothers building on Market Street, you can go to themuseumofsports.org and sign up. And you can also check out all our cool merchandise, like this insulated 48-ounce mug. Well, our first guest today, you'll see him popping into the Zoom box here momentarily. He was the longtime Phillies analyst for NBC Sports Philadelphia, who is now embarking on a new podcast on PHLY. It's called the Phillies Podcast, part of the All City Digital Sports Network, a big Museum of Sports show. Welcome back to another member of the Seidman family who hasn't been on in a while. Corey Seidman, how are you, man?
1: I'm doing great. I guess you guys have had the whole crew on, right? You've had Eric.
0: Good Lord, and man.
1: We all had a little bit of something.
0: Is there anybody we've left out?
2: Just your grandma.
1: We could get mom. I'll give her a call now. But you know,
2: didn't get mom or grandma.
1: It's funny though. We've all had like a little bit different experience in the sports world. Obviously, my dad producing in the 80s, and then the graphics operating, and then my brother with what he's been able to do with athletes, kind of educating them financially. Yeah. And then I've been covering the Phils all these years. And then, as you mentioned, you know, transition from working for NBC Sports Philly to the podcast, which we're doing 3 days a week and having a lot of fun with, which is, it's more fun when the team's winning and playing as well as they have over the last 2 weeks.
0: Oh, yeah, absolutely. Well, congrats on the new gig. And this All City Network is growing by the day, and it's called PHLY Phillies Podcast. And as you said, it sort of takes on a new significance after what started as a fast start to the season, then that stall out. And now they're 8-2, in the last 10 games. Do we dare to try to glean any meaning out of all of this? I mean, is it just simply the Don Mattingly effect, or is it something extraterrestrial?
1: Mm-hmm. Well, the Phillies were playing so poorly that it was going to turn either way. I truly believe that. But the schedule did soften up right around the time that they made the change from Thompson to Mattingly. And that was probably strategic to make that change at a time when you knew that you had the potential to go on a winning streak, and you could point to that decision as the jolt that kind of turned this season around. But when I look at it, you know, there's still 125 games left, and the Phillies have played poorly overall to this point. You know, they're 17-20, but you know, to make up 3 games in the wild card race over the course of 125, I like their chances. So, yeah. You know, I think that overall that the Phillies are closer to this team that we've seen over the last 2 weeks. Obviously, they're not going to win 8 of every 10, but this is what happens when you have more than a couple guys hitting at the same time. Throughout the month of April, it was pretty much just Bryce Harper, occasional Brandon Marsh, occasional Kyle Schwarber. But you know, now you have more than half the lineup doing its thing at the same time.
2: Yeah. I said at the top of the show that what a difference a week makes. This time last week, the Flyers and the Sixers were riding high and coming off of incredible game sevens. And the Phillies were trying to get out of the dumpster. And now it's, you know what, being a Phillies fan is not, I mean, a Philly fan is not easy.
1: It's like the Phillies stole the mojo from the other two teams. Now they can't.
2: Exactly.
1: We can only have one team winning at a time. And I like the Sixers' chances coming into this series, but now obviously you feel a lot different down 2-0 and with the Embiid situation. But I don't know, the Phillies at least appear like they're going to make it an interesting summer. You know, the division might be out of reach. You're still 9 games behind the Braves, who look like a juggernaut, but there's multiple ways to get into the playoffs. You have 6 teams in each league, and we've seen the Phillies make their deepest runs of this era when they got to the playoffs as a wild card.
0: Yeah.
2: Can the pitching hold up?
0: Oh, go ahead, Lou.
2: Can the pitching hold up for the core 125 games?
1: You know, Zach Wheeler looks like himself. There was a lot of questions about, is he going to come back and is he going to be the ace of the staff? But to me, he's looked like same old Zach Wheeler, the kind of guy who's going to give you 6 quality innings, if not 7, every time out. Christopher Sanchez, the game he had the other night against the Athletics, I felt like I was watching a left-handed Greg Maddux between the sinker and changeup command. So, you know, I look at Wheeler, it's a sustainable skill set every 5 days, same with Sanchez, same with Jesus Luzardo. The two X factors are going to be Aaron Nola and Andrew Painter at the back of the rotation, because Nola, we've seen him be a number two starter in his career. He's not that right now, but if he could just give him 6 innings, 3 runs, that's doing the job. And then Andrew Painter, it's a bit of a mixed bag every time out. You know, you don't know if he's going to be able to get you through 5 innings. Is it going to be a laborious outing that he uses up too many pitches early. But overall, 1 through 5, I see one of the best starting fives in all of baseball in terms of the rotation. There's not too many that are even on the Phillies level, like maybe the Mariners, you know, maybe the Yankees when they're at full strength. But this is going to be a pitching-based team.
0: I mentioned change for the sake of change. You know, Mattingly, you know, he does bring a different quality and experience to the Phillies. I mean, or is it just change? All they needed was a change at that position at manager.
1: I think it's a little bit of both. I mean, it shook everything up. Like Bryce Harper has said a couple times that it was just an awkward energy with everybody waiting to see is something going to happen or not. So it was almost like the finality of actually the change being enacted as opposed to just players wondering is something going to happen or not. So there's that aspect of it. And then Don Mattingly, you know, he has 12 years of managerial experience in two other organizations with the Dodgers and with the Marlins. So he has the experience with the Dodgers where you have all the resources in the world and with the Marlins where you have no resources. So Philly's closer to LA. And there are two seasons in Mattingly's career where his Dodgers teams faced huge deficits, 10 games. And I'm talking about much later in the season, like June, July, and those teams were able to turn around and win the division. So, you know, you've seen them start hot under Mattingly. They've played better defense, more fundamental defense, which we did not see throughout the month of April. I think it's just a matter of guys tightening up overall. They might have eventually found their stride under Rob Thompson, but if you're Dave Dombrowski running the organization, you look at it, you want to be proactive. You don't want to be sitting there 2 months from when they made the Rob Thompson decision, wondering what if. So that's why they did what they did when they did it. And the Phillies have took off just the way they did when Rob Thompson replaced Joe Girardi back in 2022.
0: Was the struggle during that slump, you know, and you can have 5,000 slumps in a season this long. It seemed to be mostly against left-handers. Has that been resolved to a certain extent for offense?
1: Not really. I mean, the Phillies faced a mid-tier left-handed starting pitcher last night in Jeffrey Springs at the A's, and they didn't do much against him. They did manage a couple of runs and then made a late comeback. But the lefties they were facing in the early portion of the season, you know, you faced Chris Sale, you faced Shota Imanaga of the Cubs twice, and those are two of the top, I'd say, 5 to 7 lefty starters in the entire National League. So it was a matter of facing really tough lefties early on, but this is also a team that is left-handed dominant, and that's just the way it's built. Like, your top three hitters right now are Harper, Schwarber, and Brandon Marsh. And you can't bat them consecutively because and it makes it so easy for another team to combat that with a lefty reliever, which is, again, why it points out like the importance of these right-handed hitters like an Adolis Garcia, a JT Realmuto, Alec Bohm, who's out of the lineup tonight. I mean, he's just been so bad early on that he's made himself unplayable. So the Phillies need those right-handed hitters to pick up the slack to make it so that the lefties get more pitches to hit.
2: How do you categorize Bohm? Is he looks like a guy who you know should be a bomber? You know, 125 RBIs, 35 home runs, good batting average. And I'll tell you one thing. I don't like his body language. I think he's not into it. How would you categorize him?
1: Well, it's a tumultuous situation he's going through right now. I mean, off the field, he's suing his parents for upwards of $3 million, you know, that they were like misallocated funds. And that's what he's alleging, that they stole some of his money. So there's a lot that he's thinking about right now beyond baseball. He also has looming free agency and he's costing himself money every poor game and every poor series he has. Earlier in his career, Bohm looked like a guy who, even if the power never developed, he was still going to be able to hit .285 with 35 to 40 doubles. I look back to 2024, like he hit .286 that year with, I think, 44 doubles, drove in 97 runs. If he's able to do that, he's a valuable player. But the guy we've seen over the last two seasons has pretty much no value because he's a below average defensive player, not fast, doesn't hit for power, doesn't hit for average. And the Phillies are rapidly getting to a point where they need to make a decision at that position because he's not going to be here beyond this season. They thought that Aiden Miller, their top prospect, might be able to step into that third base spot next year, but Aiden Miller hasn't gotten on the field all season because of lower back soreness that he hasn't been able to kind of combat and get past. So that's the biggest position of need for the Phillies. The biggest question mark moving forward is third base because you just have not gotten what you've expected out of Alec Bohm.
0: Well, I know there was a trade talk, you know, within the last 10 days or so, and then it kind of went away. And is that back now, or should there be trade talk and where and who?
1: Yeah, I mean, you're probably not going to see anything go down here for at least 6 weeks, if not longer. Like, the trade deadline is August 3rd, and very, very rarely do you see trades take place far in advance of that. I think there was only one last year, Luis Arraez, when he was traded, I guess, from Miami to San Diego, but that was like a rare circumstance. I think the Phillies will be active come, you know, trade season in the month of July, and third base makes sense. Corner outfield makes sense. Getting another right-handed bat in there, probably add an arm to the bullpen. But, you know, it's an incomplete roster, but when you stack it up against a lot of the other teams in the NL, like when I look at that Mets lineup, you know, the Mets have a payroll just about the same as the Phillies, and the Mets have far more holes up and down their roster. So I still think the Phillies have plenty of time to get back in this and get to that like 88 win range.
0: Yeah, I've always wondered that because that seems to be the dynamic in every sport. Everybody bumps up against the trade deadlines. Is it just to sort of maximize the inventory out there and folks and maximize the deal making? Because it seems like if you've got holes in your roster and you need to do something sooner rather than later, that you should.
1: Well, I think it has mostly to do with that the guys running front offices nowadays. And this is not true of every one of them, but a lot of GMs, a lot of presidents of baseball operations have the mindset that they need to win the deal, that they're not trying to make like a 50-50 deal. They need to win the deal. And so if you want a superstar or even like a mid-tier veteran player at this point, you're going to have to overpay in terms of prospects that you trade away. And most GMs don't want to be the guy that pulled the trigger on that move. And they know that if they wait until closer to August 3rd this year, that demand will rise and the ask will come down from teams. Like you might, if you're the Phillies right now and you want to try to get an everyday third baseman, like an Isaac Paredes of the Houston Astros, right, they might be asking for your top prospect right now. Whereas on August 2nd, they might say, all right, you know what? We'll take your number six prospect in exchange for him. So that's why you always see teams wait up until the deadline.
0: And your fortunes may improve dramatically or change between now and then. And as you said, dictate different needs, you know, over the course of the next 2 months, 2.5 months. So yeah, is this basically just a wild card chase season for the Phillies? Is that all we're looking at?
1: Unless the Braves come back to the pack. I mean, the Phillies have won all these games lately and they've only made up, I think, one or two games in the NL East. They went from like 10.5 down to whatever they are coming into today, 8.5 or 9. And there's plenty of time left, but the Phillies don't see the Braves again until the end of the season. They saw them twice in 2 weeks, and I think the next two times they see them are in September. So there's not a lot of time to make up the head-to-head matchups. Like, it was easier when you were facing your division foes 19 times as opposed to 13. You had more opportunities to make up that ground, but the Braves just look like a juggernaut offense. I look at it like the Braves, Cubs, and Dodgers look like the class of the National League this year because they have the offense to really bash teams' brains in, and they did that to the Phillies. But I still think the Phillies can get to like 88, 90 wins, get to that fifth or sixth seed, and then anything can happen at that point.
2: Corey, tell us about your new gig, and are you having fun?
1: It's the most fun I've had in my career, honestly. I'm with Jamie Lynch. We're Anthony Organo's company, PHLY. And we're doing shows every Monday, Wednesday, and Friday at noon about the Phillies, and it's just such a different work atmosphere and dynamic than I'm used to, so much less rigid. Just it's a lot of fun. It's just like two guys at a bar having a conversation, and it's a lot of like fan interaction as well. Like, we have a live chat going during the show, and they supply a lot of the conversation and topics that we get to. So it's a lot of fun. The community that I'm with, I feel like we're kind of meeting fans where they are now, more so than traditional media, and that's what I want to be a part of, just based on the way the landscape of the entire industry is moving.
2: How do fans access this?
1: So you can look for PHLY on YouTube. If you go to YouTube and just type in the letters PHLY, it'll come up. And the shows are live every Monday, Wednesday, and Friday on YouTube. Also, anywhere that you get podcasts. There's also like a fast channel. So if you're at the gym on the treadmill and it's one of those TVs where you can change to a bunch of different sports channels, there's like a dedicated Philly sports one that we're on. And yeah, it's a really cool office too. Like, they have, you know, basketball pop a shot and arcades and a lot of sports memorabilia all over the place. It's you guys would get a kick out of it. That's for sure.
0: You should have ripped off some of that memorabilia. You got to be kidding when you email back that you don't have any memorabilia. You have not stolen something out of a locker room or out of a laundry cart.
2: Borrowed.
1: There's a lot that I've gathered over the years just being at the ballpark where you'll get the giveaway that day. So I've definitely accrued my share of bobbleheads. I probably have a dozen or so. I'm at my girlfriend's house now, so I don't have them handy. But It's funny because when the Phillies were making the runs deep into the playoffs, I kept thinking to myself, if they win a World Series, I have damn near a 26-man roster of bobbleheads of that era of team that could be worth something someday, but that team wasn't able to finish the job. So they're, I would assume, of much less value.
0: Well, and also, you know, because we'll have on, you know, a lot of the legendary sports writers. We have Ray Dittinger's portable typewriter as part of the Philly journalism selection. And it's funny because
2: there it is right here.
0: There it is.
2: There it is right here.
1: That's 30 very
2: years,
1: cool.
2: 30 years he typed on this. 30 years.
0: And it's very interesting because, you know, I having spent 37 years in television news, you know, I would always, besmirch my colleagues, John Clark, and when Vi was still doing sports, you know, everybody wants to do the fun and games and the X's and O's. But then when bad stuff happens to athletes, as I was told the story multiple times, and I have to go to the press conference and I have an Andy Reid looking at me and going, what are you doing here? And I say, well, we can cover what I want to talk about off the side. He goes, no, you can have to, the sports guys, they want to do the fun stuff and they don't want, I've bitched about this before. They don't want to get frozen out. And so the news guys get called in to do the dirty work, Corey. I hate to say that. It's just,
1: I've seen it happen. I've seen it happen a lot in my career. You know, I think back to the day Rob Thompson was fired, you know, all the hard questions being asked of Dave Dombrowski from a lot of reporters who aren't traditionally there, like on a day-to-day basis. But I guess from my perspective, the comparison I would make is with closers. You only ever interview the closer if he blows the save. Yeah. So I feel like that sometimes where you want there, you know, the guy does his job 9 out of 10 times. No reporters go over and talk to him. Then the night that he fails, now everybody wants to talk to him. I always feel like such an idiot walking over, like, what went wrong tonight? But you got to do it. You know, you still got to ask the question.
0: You mentioned that, Ed, meeting viewers and listeners where they are these days. You know, it seems like everybody and their brother has a podcast. And what is the key to sort of breaking through that clutter out there? Because every platform is just encrusted with podcasts. But you guys have a cool graphics package. It's just a nice look. It's good HD cameras, not like our low budget gig we've got going here.
1: Well, I just think the keys are uniqueness and consistency. Like you mentioned it's a very saturated market. I mean, when I started a podcast with Jim Salisbury about 10 years ago, the Phillies Talk podcast at NBC, we were like the only one. And now there's probably 27, if I had to guess. Yeah. And so the way you cut through is you just have to offer something different. So, I mean, I don't know for a fact that we're doing that on a 3 days a week, but I sure hope we are. You know, Jamie's radio experience and just, you know, my experience covering the team for all these years and being around the players, knowing them pretty well, I think that offers, you know, an interesting window into it. And what I also try to bring is that, you know, I try to lend viewers a window inside the clubhouse, like stories that most reporters wouldn't tell. And I'm not trying to throw anyone under the bus or make anybody look bad.
0: But
1: there's a lot of stuff that you just observe on a day-to-day basis that make for fun stories down the road, like just little comments players make to each other or interactions they have that you throw away when you're just thinking about doing your job that day. But that's the kind of stuff that fans crave and are hungry for. So we're trying to feed that.
0: Oh yeah. Well, it's the profile. It's the feature story. It's the human interest. It's the, you know, it's anything outside of the, regulation time. It has to be a good story. Well told anytime will cut through all the crap. Well, you can check out Corey's PHLY Phillies podcast on the All City Digital Network, wherever you get your podcasts. YouTube channel, I think, is your primary vehicle then, Corey?
1: Yeah. Well, yeah. Multiple ways, but YouTube is the bread and butter. That's right.
0: But that's fantastic. Corey Seidman, we cannot thank enough for being on the Museum of Sports show. Best of luck with the new gig. Keep us posted. I used a clip of you off the top there. I know you were probably in the waiting room, so you couldn't hear it. But you basically said the Phillies went from doing everything wrong to doing everything right.
1: Yeah.
0: And it's in essence, it's a crapshoot. And that may happen several more times before the trade deadline hits. So,
2: hey, Corey, I hope to see you at the family picnic next week.
1: I hope to be there, Lou. It's the day after my birthday. So I'm hoping to make it out.
2: Good.
0: Hopefully, happy birthday in advance.
1: Appreciate it, guys. Have a great day.
0: Yeah, good to see you. Phillies analyst Corey Seibman. Thanks for being on the Museum of Sports show, man. That was great. Hey, we want to make sure our viewers and listeners go to themuseumofsports.org to make a tax-deductible contribution today so you can be part of Philly's Sports Shrine as we finalize a home at the Lipp Brothers building. 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
3: It was 1967, and Philadelphia was in a rut. The economy, riots, Vietnam. That is, until the Broad Street Bullies rallied the region's spirits and brought more than 2 million into the streets to celebrate. 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
6: It's funny, when you talk to people about the Russians, they can remember where they were that day when we played it.
7: And now the Soviets have a 2-on-1. Up the middle, Mihailov with Pavlov trailing over the line. Shot!
8: I think that no team has ever or will ever be under the kind of pressure that the Flyers were under for that one game. One game to decide hockey's premier.

0: We're back on the Museum of Sports show here on Talk 860 and Facebook Live, brought to you every week by the DePachi Franklin Cardiovascular Center. They are the specialists in non-invasive treatment. I'm Doug Scheimel, along with Lou Scheinfeld and Susan Baxter. Our next guest there in the Zoom box has sort of made a career in the film and documentary distribution business, founding Virgil Films with projects on the Sundance Channel, National Geographic, MLB Productions, just to mention a few, releasing films like Super Size Me. Was that correct?
1: Yeah, that was us.
0: Among others. And lots of other Oscar-nominated projects, but his lifelong Flyers fanboy status demanded that he chronicle the most important hockey game ever played. The result is going to be premiered May 27th at the Suzanne Roberts Theater in Philadelphia, Cold War in Philadelphia, Cold War in Philly, about the Flyers beating the Russians 50 years ago. A big Museum of Sports show. Welcome to Mr. Joe Amadei. Joe, how are you?
1: I'm doing well. Thank you so much for having me on. It's a real pleasure.
0: So, of course, you've got someone else in our Zoom box there who is intimately involved in your fanboy and your fandom back in the 70s. Of course, Lou Scheinfeld, founding vice president of the Philadelphia Flyers. Joe, take us back to those formative years in the 1970s. Lou Scheinfeld's Flyers had won two Stanley Cups. They were on a roll. Lou would berate people in public for not for making eye contact with them. It was a wild and wonderful time. And so I guess what was so captivating for a 20-something like you about the Broad Street Bullies?
1: You know, what was captivating is that going back to, the first year of winning the cup is it just hadn't happened. There was no championships in Philadelphia. I didn't grow up with, Super Bowl wins or football championship wins and that combined with the times that we were going through in the 70s. And as a young adult, what team do you latch on to? And all of a sudden, it was hockey, and none of us had ever played hockey. Most people in Philadelphia hadn't played hockey. Next thing you know, there's street hockey games, and we're starting to watch this team that is a lot like us. They're young. They got long hair. They
0: like to drink and fight.
1: They're cool, and they win, and they start winning. And that first cup win changed everything in Philadelphia. It's still the most exciting sports event that has ever happened in my lifetime. And, we've gone on to win some Super Bowls and some World Series and some basketball championships, but there's still nothing after all these years that equals that sixth game when we beat Boston.
2: That team is more revered than any other team in Philadelphia history. To this day, and they all live here. Unfortunately, some have passed away, but they're Philly guys. They're Rexy's Bar and the Palladium, and they were down to earth. You could approach them, and you still can. And unfortunately, Bernie passed away, which was a terrible blow. But they're still loved.
1: Yeah. So when the idea for the film, came to me, and I wanted to do something that was Philadelphia based, and I've been a film distributor my whole career. And I've produced a couple of films, but I've never directed anything. And it just, I got the idea after talking to Horace Kinderchuk about that game.
0: About that, Joe, because you see him at a Flyers alum golf tournament 4 years ago or something.
1: Yeah. I'm at a golf tournament. I'm happy to be standing next door with Kinderchuk, and we're having a conversation, and the Russians had just invaded Ukraine, or was around that time. And I flippantly said, "I bet you wish you were playing the Russians right now." And, I can only repeat half of what Oris said, but it was, I wish we would. And at that moment, it was like a light bulb went on my head, in my head saying, how about making a movie about this? So, I knew that, this game had been talked about in other films, but only in snippets. So I sat down to have dinner, and what really secured everything is I talked to Paul Holmgren. I was sitting next to him, and I said, what do you think about a movie about that weekend? And he said, I said, do you think that the players would have enough stories. And he looked around the room and he said, every one of them will have stories and there will be
2: Joe Watson enough alone could do it.
1: I didn't know that at the time, but you're right. So that started a journey that, you know, as I'm sure you guys know, you have to go through all the contractual stuff.
0: Yeah.
1: And so now I get to have to deal with the team. I have to deal with Comcast and I have to deal with the NHL. And that took about almost 9 months to a year to get all that done. But we finally got the signatures that we needed and we started filming. My entire reason for doing this, it was not to make a whole lot of money I hope this movie makes money, but my reason behind this was I wanted to pay tribute on film one more time for this group of men because they're getting up there or they've already gotten there in age. And 5 years from now, 10 years from now, I want their grandchildren their children and their grandchildren to have this to watch. Because the movies, the whole story is told by them. I let them tell the story. And so like Lou, you were just saying, we recently lost Bernie Perron and we lost Ed Van Enn and we lost Mel Bridgman. And this is just during the making of the film. So I hope that when the viewers watch the film, that they walk away with the same feeling that I still have for these guys, that as Lou just said, 50 years later, they're still the team. They're still the team. And again, they brought hope, they brought joy, and they brought, you know, I guess, you know, they showed Philadelphians and they showed me as a young man that, you know, if you work hard enough, you can achieve, you know, that goal that you're looking for. So
0: absolutely. Well, it's one of those things, Joe, and we've seen this with other Philly passion projects, and you being in the distribution business, you're sitting there with this project you believe in, and it's an incredible, heartrending story and so forth and so on, but you have to sell it to a bunch of sort of colorless, humorless people in the industry who may not quite share your adrenaline and your boyhood passion, and particularly when it comes to stuff from Philly. And so how do you, you know, what was the key to sort of, you know, convincing yourself that this could be saleable and distributable? And then what do you have to convince other people of? Because we all know the story. It's a hardscrabble town, hardscrabble team with not a lot to point to. And this was like the first real significant emotional blip.
1: Yeah. You know, I'm very fortunate. I'm really, really lucky. And I'm lucky because I know a gentleman by the name of Brian Samuelson. Brian Samuelson lives in Philadelphia, grew up in the Delaware Valley. He is a Philadelphia sports fanatic, but in particular, Eagles, Phillies, and Flyers and Sixers. And Brian is very wealthy. He's been a very, very successful businessman in the tech world. And when I had the idea, I approached him to help me finance the film. And not only did Brian end up financing most of the film, but he's become my partner in just about everything that has to do with the film, in particular, releasing the film and coming up with ideas on how to approach theaters. And yeah, everything you see online, if you go to coldwarinphilly.com, it's the work of Brian Samuelson. And again, he's become my right-hand guy, my partner. Without him, the film doesn't get made. So I had that angel. We in the film business, we call them angel investors because they appear out of, you know, they're not movie people. And he is, you know, he's been by my side. Now, the other side of it, I have lived the last 25 years in the world of film distribution. So I'm the guy that walks into Netflix's or Hulu or Apple's offices and say, hey, I got these movies. Do you want them? So I'm very, very used to hearing the word no. Because that's the business that we live in, you know. You make, you know, if I had to supersize me every year, it would be fantastic. It would be like, you know, people asked Orson Welles, when are you going to make the next Citizen Kane for the rest of his life? And he never did. So right now, the film is actually being seen. It's being viewed by Netflix and Apple. ESPN has it. NBC Sports has everybody that you can think of that I would send this to. And that type of a release will come later on down the road after the theatrical and after it already is available on Amazon and Hulu and places, not Amazon and iTunes and places like that. So, you know, most filmmakers go out and they make their movie and then they try to find distribution. Yep. Well, we already have distribution because I own a distribution company. So we didn't have to go that route that a lot of filmmakers do.
0: Yeah, it's kind of like cheating. It's like cheating, Joe.
2: How long did it take you to make the film, Joe?
1: So we're 3 years in at this point. And there was, you know, some gaps in between, only because I have a distribution company to run, and my really good DP, Bert Archer, he has a TV show that he does for Villanova. And so, you know, we would film and then we would be off for a month and then film again. And then getting the players, you know, a lot of them go to Canada for the summer. And some of them did not live or don't live here in Philadelphia. I had to go to Vancouver Island to get Eddie Van Impe, and I had to go way up northern Canada to get Reggie Leach. So both of those days were some of the best that I've ever had.
2: Joe, I'm going to steal Doug's question. When you made the movie, was there anything that surprised you that you found out?
1: Some of the story. Yeah. One of the things that surprised me the most was Ed. You know, there's a segment on Ed Snyder and his work with Russian Jews trying to help them get out of Russia. We spotlight that in the film, and which made the winning of this game even more important to Ed. And if it was important to Ed to win this game, it was important to every member of the Flyers. And the other thing that, you know, a lot of people have asked me. Now, you interviewed 13, 14, you know, Broad Street bullies. Were any of them, you know, rough interviews, or, you know, were any of them arrogant, or, you know, didn't want to be there? And across the board, it was the exact opposite.
0: Yeah.
1: It was
0: they were never that kind of team.
1: Yeah. You know, some of them cooked us lunch. Some of us, you know, some of them,
0: we it was like a nice Northern Canada salmon lunch.
1: Yeah. You know, so each one of them was absolutely wonderful.
0: I want to go ahead, and our producer Olivia's got the trailer queued up. It's always a crapshoot when you roll these in the Zoom share,
1: understand,
0: Joe, but it actually worked out pretty well last week. So this is the trailer for Cold War in Philly, premiering here in Philadelphia May 27th. Let me roll that.
3: Everybody said that the Russians were the best hockey team in the world.
4: They were the evil empire, and it turned out they were really, really good at the sport of hockey.
5: The Cold War was at its apex. We didn't like losing anything to Russia.
6: We're considered to be the best league in the world, and now our teams are getting knocked off. What does that say about the NHL?
5: It outscored the teams 15-8 through the first three games.
7: They had pretty good success in the league, but they haven't played the Flyers yet.
5: Here we are, the last game, and it's the Flyers, who had not really liked at that time.
8: Our team was probably arrogant, cocky, whatever the right word is.
9: We dominated the National Hockey League for 3 years.
10: They thought we were just a bunch of bullies going out trying to beat people up.
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15: Now the entire world is involved with this one game.
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17: 19 seconds left. Boom! Vasilyev. Oh, he gives Pavlov a real elbow. Looking for a man up the slot. Kharlamov. It's dumped by Berdyshev. But the Flyers are still.
18: They felt that they were getting their butts kicked.
19: Marv, the Soviets have left the ice.
20: Something new. I've never seen anybody walk off the ice before.
21: They are walking out.
22: What a bunch of gutless players these guys are.
23: Mr. Snyder threatened not to pay them, so back they come.
24: It's funny, when you talk to people about the Russians, they can remember where they were on that day when we played them.
25: And now the Soviets have a 2-on-1. Up the middle, Mihailov with Pavlov trailing over the line. Shot!
15: I think that no team has ever or will ever be under the kind of pressure that the Flyers were under for that one game. One game to decide hockey supremacy.
0: Excellent. I get chills from that. Lou, do you get chills from that?
2: I do. I'm living it every day. 50 years ago, and it's like it was yesterday, man. I could feel the chill, man.
0: And Lou, you've told the story before about when they walked off the ice and the back room thing with you and Ed about getting them back out on the ice.
2: Yeah, well, Ed went down to the locker room and asked Alan Eagleson, who had put the tour together, had they been paid yet? And he said, no. He said to the interpreter, tell them if they don't come back, they don't pay. No play, no pay. And the Russian manager said, you make damage on our players. And Ed said, you're not getting paid. And he told the interpreter and the guy, and he said, we play.
0: Wow. And now, Joe, you did not there's no members of the Soviet team in this. Did you reach out to them and they said yet, or what happened?
1: Yeah, there is from my research, there's only two alive.
0: Oh, really?
1: Yeah. Yeah.
0: Vodka and got most of them.
1: Yeah. And with Siberia, and one of them, I forget the second player, but one of them is Trekiak. And from what I was told, when the war broke out, Trekiak went home. He was living in Toronto all these years. And when the war broke out, he went home to Russia and joined Putin. And so therefore he was totally unavailable. We found in some archival interview with him where I think he calls us animals or rude hockey players. So we were able to use that. But the only way I would have been able to get him is to go to Russia. And right now's not a really smart time to go to Russia if you're an American.
0: No. And of course, you know, the Flyers did. What do you say, Lou? Make damage on our players.
2: Make damage on our players. Yeah.
1: I mean, when you know the one thing about the game is it's not the most exciting game because there's virtually. I mean, yes, there's a couple hits, but there's no punching and there's no fighting. And I mean, Schultz was probably the most frustrated guy on the ice because he wasn't allowed to do anything. And as you know, back then, Lou, I'm sure you know better than all of us, they skated a lot slower than they do today. So it's not the back right. and forth and back and forth. You know, so you got the goals and then you got the walkout, and that's the drama of the game.
0: And just 1976. Well, the film is Cold War in Philly. It premieres May 27th at the Suzanne Roberts Theater in Philadelphia. You can get your tickets by going to coldwarinphilly.com. Yep. Virgil Films founder, documentary producer Joe Amadei, it's an exciting project. That trailer is crazy good.
1: Thank you.
0: And we wish you all the best. And keep us posted. And just remember all of us little people that you stepped on the way.
1: Yeah, right. Yeah. No.
2: I hope to see you there, Joe.
1: I hope you come. Definitely. Okay. You know? All right. Thank you.
0: Thank you so much. Best of luck with the project, Joe.
1: And let's go Flyers.
0: Let's go Flyers. Hey, when we come back, our King of Sports collectibles and Lou's going to try to stump the guru when the Museum of Sports show continues right here on Talk 860 and Facebook Live. Back in a minute.
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0: We're back on the Museum of Sports Show here on Talk 860 and Facebook Live. I'm Doug Scheimel along with Lou Scheinfeld and Susan Baxter. 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Up next, he is our king of sports collectibles, whose family is one of our partners in the Museum of Sports as we finalize a home at the Litt Brothers building. And ladies and gentlemen, say hi to the one, the only, Mr. Nick DiPaccia Jr. Nick, how are you, man?
7: I'm good. You could see me this week.
0: Absolutely. Absolutely. Well, we just had producer Joe Amade on of the Cold War in Philly documentary about the Flyers and Soviet Russia game 50 years ago, believe it or not. Do you guys have any memorabilia in there from that game in the collection?
7: From the game itself? We don't have it from the game, but we have it from the Russia game. But we do have many items from the Miracle on Ice team in general. I think I forgot what specific game, but we have a Ruccione's jersey. We have his stick. We have Jim Craig's jersey, his mask, his goalie stick. We have a ticket to the game, to the Russian game.
0: We have
7: several game used memorabilia.
0: Fantastic. All right, we're going to get straight to Lou's Stump the Guru. Nick, you had a fantastic week last week, and let's see if that record continues. Lewis?
2: I was very impressed with your identification of every one of the 28 five home run.
0: That was
2: 500
0: amazing.
2: Home run hitters in almost in order.
0: Yeah.
2: How many each had? That was pretty impressive. And I know you had a cheat sheet there looking at it.
7: I didn't have a cheat sheet.
0: No, I don't think you did.
2: After you got off at the show, I said to Doug, he had a poster over his bed, for Christ's sake.
7: Well, when I was younger in my room down the shore, so I didn't have it in front of me.
2: Right. Now it's Marilyn Monroe over your bed. I know. Okay. Britney Spears. All right, here we go. In what year were the Philadelphia Eagles established?
7: 1933.
2: All right, that was an easy one. Who was the first head coach to lead the Eagles to an NFL championship?
7: I'm going to say Greasy Neal.
2: That is correct. Which Eagles quarterback holds the franchise record for the most passing yards in a single season?
7: In a single season, that's our boy Carson Wentz.
2: You got that right. And could you guess how many? 5,000, 4,000, or 3,000 yards?
7: It's in the low 4,000s.
2: It's very low. 4,039. You even knew that. Now, this one I got wrong myself, but we should know better. What was the original home stadium of the Philadelphia Eagles?
7: Oh, my gosh. We were talking about it not that long ago at the museum.
2: Right.
7: It's not Franklin Field. I could tell you that wasn't the original. I know that.
2: That was the third one.
7: That was not. Yes. I'm stumped. When you say it, I'll know it, but I don't know it right now.
2: All right. Well, I was surprised myself. I thought it was Shibe Park, which they did play for years before they went to Franklin Field, but they played at the old Philly Stadium at Broad and Lehigh, Baker Bowl.
7: I was going to say the Baker Bowl.
2: Oh, my God. Yeah.
7: It's easy right, here, for me to say in back. Hindsight. In hindsight.
2: I'll give you a comebacker here. Who was the Eagles head coach during their first Super Bowl appearance?
7: Dick Vermeil.
2: Correct. Most people say Andy Reid, but then again, you're not most people. You're very strange. Okay. Which player is the Phillies' all-time leader in sacks?
7: You mean the Eagles?
2: The Eagles, what
7: obviously,
2: I say.
7: Yeah. Reggie White.
2: Reggie White, right. The Phillies are in the sack. No, they're out there right now. Yeah. How many did he have? 100, 200, or 300?
7: Well, let's see. In his career, I know, because obviously he had quite a few with Green Bay. I'm going to say that 300 of them came with the Eagles.
2: Well, now this we're just talking about the Eagles.
7: Yeah. Just with the Eagles, I know he's second to Bruce Smith all time. I'm trying to think of his number. I thought his final number was like in the 300s. So I don't know exactly how many he had with Green Bay, but he spent like at least 5 years with them. So I would, then it has to be in the 200s.
2: Well, it's 124 with the Eagles.
7: That's it. I'm surprised. Yep.
2: Who was the MVP of Super Bowl 52?
7: Oh, that's our man, Nicky Foles.
2: Correct. All right. Now, I asked this before, but I'm going to ask it again. Which Eagles players executed the Philly special trick play in Super Bowl 52?
7: So we got Glassboro's own Corey Clement, the aforementioned Nick Foles, the center was Jason Kelsey, and the passer was Trey Burton.
2: Correct. What is the name of the Eagles fight song?
7: It's called the Eagles fight song, isn't it? But it's Fly Eagles Fly.
2: Fly Eagles Fly, yes. It's traditionally sung by fans after we score a touchdown or in any bar in Manion. All right, last one. Yeah. Which Eagles player holds the franchise record for the most career rushing touchdowns? Not Russian, rushing.
7: you know what? I'm torn if someone broke it. I'm torn between Wilbert Montgomery and Shady McCoy. I'm going to go with Shady McCoy.
2: It's the original team, Steve Van Buren.
7: Oh, my gosh. Wow. We're going back.
2: 69 rushing touchdowns and many in the snow.
0: Okay. Wow. All right, Nicholas, not bad for this week. Not bad at all.
2: Only missed two.
7: Could have done better.
0: Nah, that's all the time we got for this week. We want to thank our guests, Philly sports analyst with the new Phillies podcast, Corey Seidman, Cold War in Philly documentary producer Joe Amadei, and our King of Sports Collectibles, Nick DiPaccio Jr. Don't forget to buy Lou's book, Blades, Bands, and Ballers, at themuseumofsports.org. 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For Lou Scheinfeld, Susan Baxter, and Nick DiPaccio Jr., I'm Doug Scheimel, reminding you of what our good friend Carly Simon always says, Louis. Oh, Louis, that's your cue.
2: These are the good old days.
0: Good Lord. He's got one line.
7: You know, coming.
0: One line.
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0: Billboard recording artist, TV personality, and now radio host. Yes, that's me. I'm Doreen Taylor, and I'm the host of the critically acclaimed talk show, The Scene with Doreen. 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

0: From my perspective, this is Andriy Chornodolsky. Ukraine in the limelight while the deranged Putin cabal hurls threats. While the victory parades scheduled for the 9th of May, Putin and his cohorts are setting up a potential scenario of serious escalation of the war against Ukraine. Putin is taunting Ukraine to attack any of the events and then to use that as his basis for an unprecedented attack on Kyiv. Observers have noted that attacks on Kyiv have been ongoing for over 4 years and has questioned what would warrant his warning for all foreigners and embassies to leave Kyiv. The only explanation would be a planned tactical nuclear weapon attack on Ukraine. This is his last card to stay in power. Escalate the war with a full mobilization, calling all Russians to rise up and defend the motherland. His comments are amplified by the anti-Christian, bloodthirsty Patriarch Kirill and foreign ministry spokespersons. Let's see if Ukraine's retaliatory actions will poke the bear. Putin called President Trump to intervene with Zelensky to agree to a one-day ceasefire. President Zelensky did better. He announced a 30-day ceasefire with an open-ended extension. Putin's response was a massive wave of attacks on Ukraine. The May Day fiasco is a clear indication of the final crumbling of Putin's power. Even the Russian Duma parliament is not invited to the parade due to Putin's paranoia of being assassinated. Meanwhile, a recent opinion editorial by David French in the New York Times elevated Ukraine to be, quote, the new leader of the free world. A remarkable thing has happened in the world's battlefields. Ukraine, a nation that was supposed to dissolve within days of Russian invasion, has fought Russia to a stalemate, revolutionizing land warfare in the process. It has become an indispensable security partner in the Western alliance, including in the war against Iran. Now Volodymyr Zelensky, Ukraine's president, is taking the next step, one that would have been unthinkable even as recently as 2024. By word and deed, he's showing Europe and the world how the post-American free world can preserve its liberty and independence. This is what happens when, as Phillips Payson O'Brien wrote in a piece for The Atlantic, quote, Kyiv appears to have given up on the United States, end of quote. If that is true, it looks as that it is, it may be worse news for the United States than it is for Ukraine. Events on the ground and in world capitals are moving so quickly that it's hard to keep up. First, the strategic situation in Ukraine war seems to have changed. Last week, Mick Ryan, a retired Australian major general and one of the most astute analysts of the war, wrote that Ukraine has largely stabilized the front line in eastern Ukraine, deepened its coalition, isolated Russia diplomatically, and developed an indigenous arms industry that makes it less dependent on external support. In February of 2025, President Trump mocked Zelensky in the Oval Office. You're not in a good position. You don't have the cards right now. In April of 2026, Ukraine has enough cards left that it's sharing them. This might be difficult for many to grasp, given the United States' long-standing military supremacy. But the largest and most battle-hardened land force in the Western world may well be the Ukrainian army. While the precise numbers are classified, the Atlantic Council estimated in 2025 that Ukraine had roughly 1 million men and women under arms, the vast majority of whom serve in the ground forces. America's total force is larger than Ukraine's, but to put the size of Ukrainian land forces in perspective, the combined size of the U.S. Army and Marine Corps is around 620,000. It's also worth noting that the U.S. forces have much less combat experience than Ukraine forces, especially when it comes to combat with a great power. France is expanding its nuclear arsenal and increasing its defense spending. It is even changing its nuclear doctrine to allow it to deploy nuclear-armed aircraft outside France. Germany has approved a plan to spend up to €1 trillion on defense and infrastructure. It has also set a goal of creating the strongest military in Europe by 2039, ironically enough, the 100th anniversary of the German invasion of Poland. Canada is enacting its own defense budget increases, with the added twist that it will be spending far less money on American weapons. All this is taking place after news reports that Denmark had been prepared to blow up airfields in Greenland if its fellow NATO member, the United States, attempted to invade. Given these developments, is it any wonder that Zelensky has proposed a new defense arrangement for Europe if America keeps stepping back? An alliance between EU nations plus non-EU members like the United Kingdom, Norway, Turkey, and Ukraine. I don't think Americans fully appreciate the extraordinary cost of Trump's bluster and blunders. It should go without saying, but once you threaten to invade an allied country, you don't just place the existence of the alliance in jeopardy. You raise the possibility of allies turning into enemies. You can also trigger the kind of insecurity and scramble for power that contributed to the start of World War I. One of Trump's most likely heirs, J.D. Vance, is arguably even more hostile to the Western alliance and Ukraine than Trump is. After all, Vance recently said that one of the things he's proudest of is the administration's decision to stop buying weapons for Ukraine. But you cannot threaten the free world and lead it at the same time. No nation can match American might. But for the first time in my adult life, the moral and strategic heart of the defense of liberal democracy doesn't beat in Washington. It doesn't beat in London or Paris or Berlin or Ottawa either. It's in Kyiv, where a courageous leader and a courageous people have picked up the torch America has dropped. Slava Ukraini, Heroyam Slava, God help Ukraine and save the United States.
1: 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Волошки School of Ukrainian Dance invites you to School of Vološky Spring Concert that will be held on Sunday, May 17, 2026 at 3 p.m. at Bensalem High School, 4319 Hamelville Road, Bensalem, PA 19020. We know that the events in Ukraine continue to dominate our thoughts and weighs on our hearts. We would like to use this time as an opportunity to showcase our culture and traditions through dance and to show our support for the people of Ukraine. Proceeds from this year's concert will once again be donated to the Children's Health Center in Lviv, Ukraine, to provide aid and assistance to the children of Ukraine who have been impacted by Russia's war on Ukraine. 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
1: Slava Ukraini! This is the Ukrainian sports scene with Ihor Stelmach. The president of the Ukrainian Athletics Federation says Ukraine needs to invest in youth sports now, or else there might not be anyone to represent the country at future international sporting events. Former world triple jump champion Olga Soloducha says, despite the ongoing war with Russia, Ukraine must look to the future. Many children have left Ukraine due to the war, and it is uncertain if they will ever return, while many others have been killed or abducted. Additionally, many Ukrainian athletes and coaches in all sports have been killed, and a substantial amount of sports infrastructure has been damaged or destroyed. Soloducha states that if Ukraine does not invest in youth sports today, an entire generation may be lost, and in several years, there may be no one to represent Ukraine at World Championships or the Olympics. She explained that Ukraine is creating projects for children's athletics, developing clubs, and offering training and workshops for youth coaches. There is also a regular schedule of competitions for youngsters. The projects not only protect the future of athletics in Ukraine, but also provide an avenue for children to escape from the dire realities of wartime, giving them a sense of joy and warmth during these darkest of times. Soloducha says sending young Ukrainian athletes to international events is critical, as it is a way for them to find meaning and hope for themselves. Ukraine under 18 and under 20 coach Anna Ryzykova took a group of over 100 athletes to compete in Brno, Czech Republic in late June of last year. The two-time European champion silver medalist in hurdles believes in giving talented Ukrainian children a chance in life through sport. She is convinced that sport can be the pathway to achieve dreams through personal effort. Aside from competing for medals, competing in sports builds hope and resilience in the next generation. Ryzykova says, by investing in young athletes now, we are not only nurturing future champions, but also keeping alive the spirit of Ukraine, building a strong society. She described the distorted reality of life in present-day Ukraine, where after a night of bombings, there are workouts and training competitions the next day as if nothing happened. Fear and sleepless nights are no excuse for poor performance. Children in Ukraine are afraid of loud sounds. They study and sleep in basements and can easily distinguish the sound of a drone or a missile. No one can predict an optimistic future, although everyone currently leading Ukrainian athletics is putting all of their energy to maintain the system, to support young athletes, and to create the best possible conditions for new talent to succeed, even in the most incredibly difficult circumstances. In what they described as a groundbreaking investigation labeled Operation LIMS, the World Anti-Doping Agency, WADA, successfully identified 300 cases of doping by Russian athletes, as per the organization's official website. The investigation was conducted on data and samples obtained from the Laboratory Information System, LIMS, of the Moscow Anti-Doping Laboratory in 2019. According to WADA, 23 anti-doping organizations had imposed a total of 302 sanctions on 291 Russian athletes, with 11 athletes receiving two sanctions each for separate violations. WADA said all cases related to the operation were investigated, with most of the cases involving athletics, as in track and field, 93, and weightlifting, 107. Additional athletes were sanctioned in 20 other sports. Russian para-athletes were also sanctioned as part of the overall investigative process. Coming up next time, Ukraine loses judokas, ex-Laker Medvedenko on the war's front lines, and Biludid performs a good deed. Until then, dear listeners, дорогі слухачі, слава Україні, героям і спортовцям, слава!
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0: Вести з України і про Україну.
1: Trump announces three-day ceasefire between Russia and Ukraine. By Mallory Wilson. President Trump said Friday that Russia and Ukraine have agreed to a three-day ceasefire over the weekend, which includes a prisoner swap. The ceasefire will last from May 9th to 11th, Trump wrote on Truth Social. The pause in fighting is for Russia's Victory Day celebrations. The celebration in Russia is for Victory Day, but likewise in Ukraine. Because they were also a big part and factor of World War I. This ceasefire will include a suspension of all kinetic activity and also a prison swap of 1,000 prisoners from each country, Trump wrote. Trump said the request came directly from him and that he very much appreciates the agreement made between Russian President Vladimir Putin and Ukrainian President Volodymyr Zelensky. Hopefully, it is the beginning of the end of a very long, deadly, and hard-fought war, he said. Talks are continuing on ending this major conflict, the biggest since World War II. And we are getting closer and closer every day. Russia's defense ministry announced the ceasefire for Friday and Saturday earlier this week, according to reports, but threatened to strike Ukraine if Kyiv does not allow Russia to celebrate its festivities. Zelensky said Ukraine agreed to the ceasefire because of the prisoner swap. Writing in a post on social platform X, Red Square is less important to us than the lives of Ukrainian prisoners who can be brought home. I thank the President of the United States and his team for their productive diplomatic involvement. We expect the United States to ensure that the Russian side fulfills these agreements, he added. Late last month, Trump told reporters that he discussed a ceasefire with Putin. The president said Putin offered to help with the Iran war. I said I would much rather have you be involved with ending the war with Ukraine, Trump said. To me, that would be more important.
2: As Ukrinform reported, on the night of March 6th, Foreign Minister Andrei Sybiha said that in Budapest, the Hungarian authorities took seven citizens of Ukraine, employees of Ushchyd Bank, and stole the money they were transporting. According to him, seven employees of Sberbank with two bank vehicles were transited between Austria and Ukraine and transported cash within regular service between state-owned banks. An important step in relations with Hungary today. The funds and the valuables of Ushchyd Bank that were seized by Hungarian special services in March of this year were returned. At the time, the Hungarian side unlawfully detained Ukrainian cash in transit officers. We brought our people back sooner, and now both the funds and the valuables are back on Ukrainian territory, in full, Zelensky said. He thanked Hungary for the constructive and civilized step.
3: I want to talk about aluminium. Aluminium, according to West Point and the Institute for Advanced Studies, aluminium is the foundational metal of war. And we are exporting almost a billion tons of it to Russia. We have 826,000 tons of alumina being exported to Russia. We're Russia's largest exporters. And since the war started in Ukraine, Putin's criminal enterprise and his unparalleled savagery and brutality in Ukraine, the increase has been from 23% to 68% of all alumina exports from Limerick are going to Russia. And they are being sent to the Rusal smelter in Krasnoyarsk, where they're manufacturing high-quality aluminium bars for the production of Shahed drones and other munitions, missiles, hypersonic missiles. The aluminium that is being supplied by Ireland is providing the propulsion systems, the delivery systems, parts of the projectiles that are killing hundreds and thousands of Ukrainian men, women, and now civilians. And this week, the government announced, if you're Ukrainian in Ireland and you want to maintain your refugee status, you have to show evidence of being self-supporting. Well, maybe they could go and work in the Ohanish alumina plant and help to produce the very ingredients for the weapons that are destroying their country. Now, there is an account on X called Dan the Shadow Tanker. And if you look at that, he's a concerned citizen who sets out in forensic detail the number of vessels, the shadow fleet, if you like, that are coming from Latvia and Lithuania and elsewhere and supplying this vital ingredient, this foundation of metal of war to the Russians. Like, where are we on this? Like, it's a completely contradictory position to say, on the one hand, we support Ukraine and at the same time facilitate the export of almost a billion tons of a vital component for Russia's weapon systems.
4: President Volodymyr Zelensky підтвердив нічний удар крилатими ракетами «Фламінго» по російському місті Чебоксари, столиці Республіки Чувашії. 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
1: Just days ago, a bipartisan group of lawmakers introduced the Countering Russia's War on Faith Act, H.R. 8433, S4379, a critical step to hold Russia accountable for its systematic persecution of religious communities in Ukraine. Russia's war is not only about territory, it is also a war on faith. Across occupied regions, churches, synagogues, and mosques have been destroyed or seized clergy have been detained, tortured, and killed. Religious communities that refuse to submit to Moscow-controlled institutions have been shut down or forced underground. Since the full-scale invasion began, more than 600 places of worship have been damaged or destroyed. This is not incidental. It is deliberate. The Countering Russia's War on Faith Act would require the U.S. government to document these abuses in detail, identify the individuals and identities responsible, impose sanctions on those carrying out religious persecution. In short, it turns evidence into accountability. We are grateful to members of Congress who have already stepped up and support the bill. Contact your member of Congress and urge them to sign on. Call the Congressional Switchboard and ask to speak to your congressman. When they connect you, you may decide to leave a voice message. Please do. The phone number is 202-224-3121. That's 202-224-3121.
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8: 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Today, we're talking about something that I think is relevant to everyone, as to everyone has them. And I guess your mind's wondering is, what are we talking about today? Well, we're talking about some glands of the body, and a lot of us take glands for granted. You know, we were granted all these wonderful organs or clumps of cells that do all these wonderful

0: Allergy Associates of Washington Township, Voorhees, and Medford, New Jersey. Welcome, Dr. Temmermann.
1: Thanks, Dr. Wax. Appreciate you having me. It's great.
0: It's a pleasure to have you here in the studio. So I guess the first thing and last thing we should mention is, you know, I always like to declare potential conflicts of interest, but your practice has been kind enough to sponsor our show, which we certainly appreciate. And truth be told, I was planning on having you on from the start of this, even previous to that sponsorship. So your talents and ability to communicate, I think, are a primary here. So thank you.
1: You're welcome. I appreciate you having me on. I'm glad to help you out. I think your show's great and the message is great. And so it's good to contribute in any way we can.
0: I certainly appreciate that. Can we talk about the genesis of Dr. Temmermann here? And I don't mean, you know, mom and dad getting together on a date, you know, when they were engaged or whenever that happened. Having said all of that, can you tell us a little bit about your background and training from college?
1: Sure. Yeah, I'm actually from New Jersey. I don't openly admit it because I live back in South Jersey. But I left New Jersey and went to Maryland, University of Maryland for college. After University of Maryland, I came back up to New Jersey, went to grad school at one of the medical schools, which was UMDNJ at the time, and then attended medical school there and subsequently residency as well. My residency was in ENT training, so otolaryngology and facial plastic surgery. Initially, I thought I was going to end up in the facial plastics world doing reconstructive surgery. And then things sort of shifted a little bit and I fell in love with open surgery. And so then I fell into a fellowship for thyroid and parathyroid, moved back to New Jersey, and we've been here now since COVID year, so 2020.
0: Wow. Okay. Well, thank you for that history. What did you major in college, just for giggles?
1: Neurobiology, physiology, like most of the pre-meds, you know.
0: Ah, okay. So I guess you had this all planned out, so to speak, in your head?
1: No, actually not. I'm the opposite. I started off in computer networking and management, so technology route, and then decided I didn't want to do that. And I fell into physical fitness and health and started going down the physical therapy route. And during the course of that evolution in college, I went on an ambulance ride with a friend. She was an EMT and took me out on the ambulance. And the first like 10 minutes there, we saw somebody with a bleed and a little arterial bleed on his knee. And I loved it. I was like, this is the coolest thing ever. Like, I want to go into surgery. I want to be in medicine. And it sort of shifted me, which made the road longer, of course. But I think it was worth it in the end.
0: Yeah. How long is that road when you talk about college, med school, residency training, and then fellowship, which is extra on top of which?
1: Yeah. Well, if you do it the traditional route, it's 4 years of college and then 4 years of medical school. Surgical training is generally 5 years at minimum. Mm-hmm. And then my fellowship was a year.
0: Gotcha.
1: So that's 8 plus 6. Mm-hmm. I took some time. I changed majors in college. So I started off a little bit different and went to grad school. So I added an extra 4 years on that.
0: Oh, there you go. And 4 years of debt and time away from living life, I guess.
1: Sir.
0: And,
1: yeah, you know it.
0: You know, because college is, you know, for some, a 4 or 5 year party for people. whereas grad school, as Tom Lehrer, the late mathematician and artist said, grad school, that hotbed of celibacy, you know. So lots of puns intended there. Yeah. So maybe we should start, you know, by backing up, put it down into first gear and start talking about what is a thyroid and what is a parathyroid? I mean, obviously, they're two different things that have different functions. However, anatomically, they're smashed right up against each other.
1: Yeah. So inside your neck, you have two main organs there that produce hormones for your body. And just a quick, hormones are chemicals that circulate around your body and have different effects at sites that are at a different location from it. So thyroid sits in the central part of your neck. And there's a left side and a right side. Most people say it looks like a butterfly. And it secretes thyroid hormone, among other things, but the primary is thyroid hormone. And that regulates your metabolism. So I describe it to people as like the RPMs in your car, how fast your engine is revving. And you can be over-functioning or under-functioning. And then next to that, they discovered these small glands that look almost like lentils, pretty tiny. They regulate our calcium. And so you have four of those, two on the left and two on the right. And those are the parathyroid glands.
0: So it's kind of like, I guess you can describe with my hands here, it's sort of like a bow tie.
1: Yeah.

0: And in each of the corners of the bow tie on the posterior part are these little lentil beans that you're speaking of that are the parathyroids.
1: Yeah, correct.
0: Is that more or less?
1: Yeah.
0: Okay.
1: The parathyroids can be tricky. They show up in weird places, but yeah. You know that the anatomy books and the pictures online have mm-hmm. them dead smack next to the thyroid, but they can drift from all the way up under your jaw or down to your heart, which makes
0: that's interesting.
1: Yeah.
0: That's very interesting, you know, because I've heard about ways to describe it in food and clothes so people understand
1: yeah,
0: it.
1: Yeah.
0: But it's interesting to note that not everybody has the exact same anatomy as the famous Frank Netter anatomy series.
1: Yeah, it can be very different. You know, classically, they're where they're supposed to be, but everybody has their own uniqueness.
0: Mm-hmm.
1: Yep.
0: Oh, for sure. So how would somebody know if one of these organs, systems, or glands is malfunctioning? I mean, what about the thyroid might we notice, or the parathyroid might we notice, or is it something that's only picked up by a physician under certain circumstances?
1: Well, that's a good question. I think parathyroid is often a relatively silent problem. Mm-hmm. It's most commonly picked up on blood work, so a routine blood screening. I look for people's calcium levels. Once you're about age 60, your calcium should really be under 10.
0: Mm-hmm.
1: And so most labs have the upper limit of normal around 10.3. But the reality is once people are, you know, 60, 65, that their calcium should be much underneath, under 10. And so that's a disease that's generally picked up in that way. Or for parathyroid, people who have kidney stones or osteoporosis or osteopenia. So other organs are showing dysfunction as a result of this calcium issue.
0: So what we call downstream issues, that is to say, like there's a primary problem and then there becomes a secondary problem and we see the secondary problem and then as a physician kind of have to play detective and look for primary problems?
1: Yeah, 100%, yes.
0: Okay, so that makes a lot of sense. And tell us a little bit about the thyroid with regard to many people, like their grandparents, great-grandparents, or what have you, have had something called a goiter. You know, what exactly is that?
1: Yeah, goiter is this nebulous term we use for any thyroid that's either enlarged or has multiple nodules in it.
0: Okay.
1: And a nodule is just a little growth that happens inside the thyroid. And so if you get multiple of those, we call them goiters. So some people, in the classic sense, like your grandparents,
0: mm-hmm.
1: Before we used to not take out the thyroid until it was huge. I mean, like the kind of thing you see on a magazine or like a National Geographic, like these
0: like
1: enormous.
0: Like not a baseball, but a softball or
1: a grapefruit or yeah,
0: okay.
1: Something really
0: wow.
1: Quite large. But even little tiny nodules in a small thyroid today get the term goiter, which is sounds worse than it is.
0: Right. And a person may not notice it. It may be picked up on a yearly physical exam with a family physician, internal medicine physician, or maybe even a pediatrician at this point, where, you know, they might feel your neck to be able to feel like, oh, okay, hey, I'm noticing a little something here in this part. Do you think people should do their own neck exams on a regular basis, like breast exams or something else?
1: I'm not opposed to people, you know, feeling their bodies. I think it's a good idea, feeling what your normal is and then feeling for new lumps and bumps. It's certainly a good way to detect things, right?
0: Or old lumps and bumps, depending, you know?
1: That's true. Yeah. I think that's a good idea in general. The reliability of feeling thyroid nodules yourself is pretty low. But mm-hmm. certainly if you ever notice anything weird in your neck, if you feel a lump that wasn't supposed to be there, I encourage you to go directly to your primary care provider, you know, your family doc, if you have one, get them to order an ultrasound or some imaging if they think it's appropriate. And certainly we're welcome to, you know, you're welcome to come to our office and I'll screen it myself. But
0: mm-hmm.
1: Usually a good entry point is going to your family doc and having them.
0: Right. Well, hopefully if your family physician or whoever is providing that sort of care for you is worth their salt, they'll do a physical exam. They'll also take the history with mm-hmm. regard to family history, your personal history. You know, we were talking about primary and secondary problems.
1: Yeah.
0: Were there any problems that were sort of undetected or made minimums of? And,
1: sure.
0: You know, and like, well, we'll just see if anything else comes from this down the road and then sort of put all the puzzle pieces together. I mean, that's sort of the fun of being a family physician. And hopefully they'll refer to you with a lot of that workup done.
1: That's
0: that
1: nice.
0: Is to say, so that it's not like, oh, okay, we're going to start with A, B, and C here. And meantime, you know, they send it to you like much later in the alphabet. X, Y, what have you.
1: Oh, that's, to be honest, from our perspective, it's great. People show up essentially on like a silver platter, right? It's all the work's been done. Like, you know, it's very easy, and mentally people already kind of understand the basics of what's going on. And it's easier for us to get through to the next steps and go through treatment.
0: So in the last few minutes prior to the break, when is a thyroid too big and need to be dealt with, if assuming everything is benign?
1: Generally speaking, I usually, my mark in the sand is 4 centimeters.
0: Okay.
1: When a lump in the thyroid grows beyond 40 millimeters or 4 centimeters, I find it causes enough structural issues. It's a
0: big, that's what, about an inch and a half?
1: Yeah, just shy of that. Yeah. Yeah. Okay. It causes enough, it's a space occupying lesion in a small space, and it can start to cause other symptoms. And so surgery is really easy before that. And as it gets beyond 40 millimeters, it starts to become more difficult and the risks start to go up. So I find that's like the sweet spot where you're not like overdoing it and taking out too many. You know, thyroid nodules are super common.
0: Sure.
1: Right? 60% of people have thyroid nodules by age 60, right? So like, we don't want to take all those out. We just want to focus on the ones that are big.
0: Well, some thyroid nodules are just the thyroid doing its job, storing in its little sponge-like little closet rooms its own hormone, right? That it's not, they're not all, anything that's lumpy is not necessarily a cancer, God forbid.
1: Oh yeah, actually very small percentage are cancers. Less than 5% are going to be anything worth talking about. 95% are benign. Mm-hmm. So the overwhelming odds.
0: So in other words, they use colloid or something?
1: Yeah, colloid like cysts, yeah.
0: Okay, yeah. So commonly there's a lot of different things that could come up, and every little lump that you notice, or when your thyroid is noticeably large in your neck, when would you want to intervene? When something is benign and it's just enlarged in the neck, like the thyroid itself, at what point do you want to intervene? I mean, do you want to wait till there's a compromise in a nerve or a blood vessel or a painful thing or swallowing issues?
1: Well, pending that there's no growth in it and it's just an enlarged, diffusely enlarged thyroid tissue, we generally try to push it off until people are symptomatic or it starts to cause compression of the airway, which is called like tracheal deviation. The trachea can be pushed to one side or the other. It can be compressed from both sides. That's the main ones. If you have nerve issues or blood vessel issues, that's a red flag for something more severe.
0: Okay. Well, that's good to know and maybe a good place to take a short break. We'll be right back with more of Health is Number One after these messages right here on WWDB Philadelphia.
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0: Welcome back to Health is Number One. I'm your host, Dr. Craig Wax, family physician. Today we're talking to Dr. David Temmerman, who is an ENT surgeon with ENT and Allergy Associates of Washington Township, Voorhees, and Medford. Welcome back, Dr. Temmerman.
1: Thanks, Dr. Wax. Appreciate you having me.
0: So we're covering what seems to be kind of a small part of the body. However, there's a lot of complications and stuff that goes on there. So I'm looking forward to teasing out the details, if you will, with regard to medicine and surgery of the thyroid and parathyroid. Perhaps we should concentrate on the thyroid first, and then maybe the next segment start talking about the parathyroid, because they're easily confused. I think you hear about the thyroid all the time, and parathyroid sort of sounds the same, but it's just because of its relationship, I think, in space that it sounds the same rather than like what it actually does. I mean, maybe that's just my generalization, but so let's talk about the thyroid. If somebody notices, let's walk through a scenario. Somebody notices that, you know, the front of their throat seems like a little lumpy or bumpy, mm-hmm. or there's feels like something that's maybe golf ball or a little bit bigger. And not around your Adam's apple, let's say, yeah. your what they call the thyroid cartilage, because that's where the thyroid lives, you know, right in front of that. So let's say somebody either notices either a lump or bump or just a generalized enlargement and goes to see their family physician. What would be the course from there?
1: I think you mentioned this in the last segment that history is a big part of this. Either, you know, the personal history and of the bump, when did it start? Does it hurt? Is it associated with anything? And then I would go into family history is important as well. There are some familial versions of thyroid cancers, although they're very rare, it does happen. And then we generally would go with a physical exam and look for other associated issues with it, like voice changes or swallowing problems. And then I would go down for ultrasound as our number one tool in the beginning, right? So just to get eyes on it. It's better than a CT scan, certainly no radiation associated with it, and is much more accurate in measuring thyroid nodules.
0: Mm-hmm. And it's cheaper, come to think of it. Sure. I mean, if you're going to buy one yourself, I mean, you probably could get one for like $125, $150, yeah. as opposed to, you know, what insurance is going to make you think they cost, you know, or yeah. Medicare or what have you, whatever they pay. So history is important, as you mentioned. Physical examination is important. And of course, you know, you're going to get, I guess, some of the doctor's experience with regard to what all those things mean with regard to the risk.
1: Sure.
0: You know, hey, is this a dog we're going to chase? Or is this something that we're going to wait on and re-image later? What are your thoughts on, you know, watching and waiting versus like, hey, this is feeling froggy, let's jump.
1: I'm okay with watching and waiting for a lot of things. I like imaging. It's the way that I'm able to interpret what these things mean. So I actually keep an ultrasound with me in the office. And so I'm able to do it in real time on the spot. I don't send people out for one and have them come back to review a report. Mm-hmm. So when I do it, I'm able to assess what the lesion is. Is it a lymph node? Is it a thyroid nodule? Is it, there's these fat balls called lipomas. They show up in the neck. So there's these multiple things that aren't just thyroid nodules. And so I get an idea of what it looks like, how big it is, and then we can risk stratify it and make a decision on what the next best step is.
0: At risk stratify, can you explain risk stratification briefly? What does that mean?
1: Sure. If I see a fat ball in the neck, which what we call lipoma is the medical term for it.
0: Right. I've never heard of fat balls before, okay. but I understand lipomas, yeah. and that's a great way to help everybody understand, because we find them all over the body. In yeah. fact, they're commonplace on the backside, if you will, just right. above your you know, exit, let's right. just yeah. say, okay. you know, right where your lower back is. A lot of times we get lipomatous or fat globules there. Which are not abnormal, by the way, because the body does whatever it wants.
1: Sure.
0: So you were saying when you do the physical exam, you get certain information, mm-hmm. reviewing the history, you get certain information. And when you review the ultrasound, which have gotten so much better.
1: Oh yeah, they're great.
0: Yeah. Yeah.
1: So I look at them and I say, if this is not a risky lesion like a lipoma, mm-hmm. we would watch it. You know, we could always elect for a biopsy, which is also sort of not a bad idea. But sometimes you don't need to go through that, right? It's pretty obvious on the exam with the history and with the ultrasound, that's enough information.
0: Right.
1: Thyroid nodules carry their own. We actually have a risk scale. There's two that are published. One's by the radiologists and one's by the American Thyroid Association. And so you kind of, there's a little battle there, which one you use, but generally they're right. both pretty good.
0: A little turf battle among yeah. the physicians.
1: Yeah. They're both pretty good. Okay. And so you use that to risk stratify, do I care about this thyroid nodule? Because mm-hmm. out of the gate, 95% of thyroid nodules are benign, which is not cancer. So most of them, the vast majority, we don't really care about. I mean, we care about them from a size standpoint and we have to watch them, but from a safety standpoint, they're very safe.
0: Right.
1: And so it's only that 5%. We want to figure out who's that 5% and what do we do for them.
0: Mm-hmm. Assuming it's not a fat globule or a lipoma, and assuming that it's not a lymph node of some sort sure. that might require other monitoring or thoughts, like how and why is this monitor of the immune system upset about something?
1: Yeah, sure.
0: Are there others upset in the area? Are there parts of the body that drain lymphatic fluid or immune fluid there upset about something? So assuming it's neither of those and it's actually the thyroid itself, that there's a lump in the thyroid, How might that be characterized? I mean, in medicine, you know, when we image things, things that are kind of round or bumpy or got smooth edges, we kind of go like, it's a smooth edge thing. I'm not going to worry. Versus if it looks like claws on one of the horror movies or something, or bad fingernails, or perhaps like a stellate lesion, like a star-like shape thing. Certainly, I know in breast cancer lesions and things like that, you know, it makes us all as physicians like, this isn't going to be good. What do you find with regard to thyroid nodules?
1: Yeah, so actually, you named a lot of them, right?
0: Oh,
1: so,
0: thank you. Okay.
1: Size is important with thyroid nodules. Mm-hmm. Size dictates behavior, and that's true with most, not that the nodule's cancer, but even in the setting of cancers, that thyroid cancers are, the size dictates behavior. Small ones behave very kind of in a boring way, versus the bigger ones are more aggressive.
0: Right. In medicine, we like the boring and mundane ways of things.
1: Yeah, that's right. That's right.
0: We prefer good health. Yep.
1: So size, and then we look at the rim of it. Is it smooth and round, or are the edges like eroded or irregular? Things inside of them, whether it's what's called hypoechoic, or looks lighter on the imaging compared to the tissue around it versus like hyper or brighter, so darker or lighter. There's also things like calcifications. Mm-hmm. So little pieces of calcium show up in sometimes in suspicious thyroid nodules. And so all these things add up to give us a point system where we look at, okay, is it hypoechoic or hyperechoic? Does it have calcifications? What do the edges look like? How large is it? And so we sort of weigh those things out.
0: Okay. And is that the radiology way or the medical surgeon way?
1: Both.
0: Okay.
1: So we both use it. TIRADS from radiology actually gives a point system, which is a little bit more, it's supposed to be a little bit more objective and reproducible than the ATA side.
0: And the ATA side is different how?
1: We don't use a point system, but we do have a graph of risk, right? And you start at the lowest one, which is like a simple cyst, which is just a fluid-filled sac of colloid, which you mentioned earlier.
0: Right.
1: And then it progresses down to more of the irregular solid lesions with calcifications, irregular margins.
0: Right. And I know with a lot of cancers, in fact, we talked about it in a previous breast cancer show, you know, the TNM system, you know, maybe you could refresh us on that also?
1: Sure. Yeah. So when cancer is staged, God forbid that we're talking about cancer, it's done in TMN staging. So there's the tumor size, metastasis, and then nodes, lymph nodes. Mm-hmm. And so we base thyroid, it has the same thing. It's staged in the same way. And those TM and N go together to give somebody their stages, which is stage 1, 2, 3, or 4. Mm-hmm. In general, stage 1 is the best and stage 4 is the worst. Just as an interesting side point about thyroid cancer is that age actually dictates the staging of thyroid cancer. Hmm. In the standard types of thyroid cancer, which is the most common, which is like your papillary follicular types and your Hürthel cells, those are like the vast majority of kinds you'll see. Those ones are staged in a young person. When I say young, I mean under age 55.
0: All right, getting younger all the time.
1: Only stage 1 or stage 2. It can be in the lungs and is still only stage 2. Hmm. Whereas someone who's age 56 and it's in the lungs, it's stage 4.
0: Wow.
1: So it's a big difference in the survivability from the disease just based on age.
0: So it's not ageist or classist or any other ist that discriminates. Instead, it's just a benign descriptor of how it tends to act in that population of people.
1: That's correct, yeah.
0: Okay. Just want to make sure we're on the square here, you know, with all that goes on. So you had said there were different kinds of cancers, you know, and they behave differently. Most, I guess, require surgical excision primarily and then either chemo or radiation, or is there not a hard and fast rule?
1: This gets pretty interesting that actually not all of it, you said most, not all of it requires surgery. Interestingly enough, there are some options if you have a known thyroid cancer to watch it. Not many people elect to do it.
0: No,
1: But there's enough data out there actually on enough people that have elected to watch their thyroid cancers that we know now what the general behavior is for certain size and types of cancers. But most of them in general require a surgery. Mm-hmm. Surgery generally can be curative in a few exceptions, certainly lymph nodes involved. When lymph nodes start getting involved, we usually will push towards radioactive iodine.
0: Okay.
1: It's like a form of chemotherapy, but not in the same sense of like your traditional chemotherapies where you lose your hair and, you know, get pale and you vomit and the other kind of awful things that go along with standard chemotherapies.
0: Got it. So it varies based on lots of different factors, the type of cancer. I guess you have to have a biopsy to know what type of cancer it is to actually have tissue.
1: Yeah, correct. Yeah. We usually start with needle biopsies. Mm-hmm. So what we call fine needle aspiration, where you use a small needle, it's smaller than a blood draw needle actually, and you can insert it into the thyroid and suck out some cells. You hand it to our pathologist and the pathologist will tell us what they think it is.
0: Got it. So it all starts with a tissue diagnosis to decide what path of travel you and your physician, potentially your surgeon, maybe even an oncologist will take?
1: So interestingly enough, this is one of the few cancers where oncologists aren't particularly useful.
0: Okay, you're thinking politely about this. Okay.
1: I mean, you need them in so many other types of cancers. This is one where it's not driven by chemotherapy. It's driven primarily by surgery. The cures are generally surgical. And then an endocrinologist is usually a good colleague to have in the mix. So we usually combine an endocrine surgeon and an endocrinologist as sort of the way to manage it long-term.
0: Got you. Well, that's great information for anybody that gets that devastating diagnosis and how to think about how to proceed. Well, we're going to take a short break. We're going to listen to some of our great supporters here at our show. Please patronize them whenever possible. And we'll be right back with more of thyroid and parathyroid cancers right here on Health is Number One at WWDB Philadelphia.
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0: Welcome back to Health is Number One. I'm your host, Dr. Craig Wax, family physician. Again, just to repeat after the break, we're talking more about parathyroid and thyroid cancers. In this segment, we'll talk more about the parathyroid, having explored the thyroid, no pun intended, I guess. Our special guest who's here with us in the studio from his medical and surgical ENT practice is Dr. David Temmermond of ENT and Allergy Associates in Washington Township, Voorhees, and Medford.
1: Thanks, Dr. Wax.
0: Thanks for being with us and surviving most of the hour so far. We try not to be too hard on guests around here, but some people are shrinking violets to a degree, but having got through surgical residency, I imagine that there's no shrinking or violet regard to your demeanor. So let's talk a bit about parathyroids. And in the first segment of the show, we talked a little bit about, who they are and where they are. They tend to be four little bean-shaped, small, circular things that live on the back of the thyroid. And they could be slightly ajar from that, but that's, I guess, a way to think about them anatomically. And they primarily deal with calcium metabolism. And many times it's not that we find a lump or a bump because they live on the back of the thyroid. So they're not like directly palpable and you're not like, hey, I feel your parathyroid here, it might be a lumpy thyroid. And then that might be a parathyroid if the lump was big enough, I guess, or God forbid cancer. But a lot of times as a family physician, I notice, we find an elevated or a lower calcium just on a routine screening test.
1: Sure,
0: and then we've got to chase that dog all around, So can you tell us a little bit about that process? If somebody on a routine health screen says, you have hypercalcemia, or hypocalcemia, what does that mean?
1: Sure. Yeah. On the routine, this is actually how it gets picked up most of the time. Mm-hmm. The textbook answer as a sidestep here is going to be calcium should be one above normal, which would put you well into the 11s range. We don't really see that. I mean, we see it clinically, but not nearly as much as the folks who you're describing, right? They came mm-hmm. in and you were doing their annual blood work. You pick up a calcium that happens to be 10.3, 10.4, kind of like just in the like high end of normal or the just outside the range. What I would encourage is that anytime a blood calcium comes back above 10, is that it should get repeated with a parathyroid hormone level drawn simultaneously.
0: Right.
1: A mistake that can be made, I don't see that often made, certainly by like family physicians, but sometimes in other areas, people who don't work in primary care, is they'll send the person back for blood work and get just a parathyroid hormone level or a mm-hmm. PTH level
0: right.
1: drawn at a separate time. And like, it's just a totally separate incident. Mm-hmm. And because the hormone level has to be drawn the same time as calcium, that we have to get the relationship between the two. And so if it was drawn an hour or two or 5 days later, it has no bearing on what that calcium was five days
0: before. Was doing
1: at
0: the same time.
1: So, yeah, correct.
0: I know as a family physician, if I see like an elevated calcium, you know, I first thing I do is I take my own pulse and I don't panic, you know, just to make sure that I'm not upset about, oh, well, it's a bone cancer here or something.
1: Oh,
0: God forbid,
1: oh gosh,
0: you know.
1: Yeah.
0: So all of those things go through a family doctor's head in general, or they should at least. And you don't want to, you know, scare the patient about those things. You know, well, you could have a bone cancer or it could be nothing.
1: Oh,
0: you know, it's like,
1: yeah.
0: So having said all of that, I'll tell the patient, you know, about the hypercalcemia and say, well, your calcium's a little bit elevated here. I want to make sure that you're not drinking a ton of milk or eating dairy products, or you didn't go in fasting, or
1: sure.
0: or you're concerned your mom had osteoporosis and you're taking a ton of calcium, you know, beforehand. And that obviously could put your number off acutely. And we call that factitious, meaning it looks like one thing, but it's actually another thing.
1: Okay. Yeah.
0: You know, so it's a factitious reading. It is elevated, but not for the reason you were worried about, for something else, you know, something maybe even benign and nothing. Having said all of that, I'll usually repeat the complete metabolic panel, which has a calcium in there. And then I get ionized calcium and intact parathyroid hormone. Yep. Can you tell us about why they're important?
1: Yeah, so actually that's the standard workup is to exactly the way you described it. Getting an ionized calcium can be a better representation of the circulating calcium levels. Mm-hmm. And some people, in certainly in the endocrine world, endocrinology, endocrine surgery world, think that that's actually the number you should use exclusively.
0: Yeah.
1: I can say I'm not in that school of thought, but it is, I mean, that's technically what's...
0: But that's not what's in the complete metabolic panel that was defined by Medicare 20 years ago for payment and
1: not,
0: what's, you know, it's like bedrock. It's like a brick.
1: Yeah. And the PTH one is interesting, as you talked about an intact PTH, mm-hmm. which is the parathyroid hormone. Mm-hmm. There is an option to get something that people can get confused on called a parathyroid-related peptide, PTHRP.
0: Okay.
1: And that was one of the settings you mentioned is like, well, if their calcium's elevated and their PTH is really low, now I'm thinking like, why else is their calcium elevated on a repeat test? You know, then I would be getting a PTHRP.
0: Okay, got you. So let's assume that the variables are such that we're concerned about it's a primary hyperparathyroidism versus a secondary hyperparathyroidism, because that would be more along the lines of endocrine or a medicine issue as opposed
1: Correct.
0: To a thyroid specific, hey, these guys are cowboys and they're out doing far too much and maybe yeah. deleting, you know, or removing calcium from your bones or, you know, your muscles aren't able to do their contraction.
1: Yeah. So, I mean, hypercalcemia in the severe sense can cause some serious issues, right? It can cause cardiac abnormalities,
0: sure.
1: Which can be life-threatening if they're acute. So that's one of the reasons we'll treat those numbers. And I'm talking calciums of like 14, 15. Those are treated real aggressively, usually in the ER or in the hospital.
0: Ah, yeah.
1: But there is, like you mentioned it, you can break up hyperparathyroidism into primary causes or secondary causes. There's also something called tertiary, which is sort of a little bit beyond, I guess, the scope of kind of what people are interested in. But secondary is really common. The most common cause of having your elevated parathyroid hormone level in the setting of normal calciums is going to be vitamin D deficiency. That's sort of something that plagues most of us up here in the north. And then there's, like you mentioned, medical issues. I don't deal with secondary hyperparathyroidism, practically speaking, because that's really a medical issue, and I'm sort of like a blunt instrument, right? I'm a surgeon.
0: So, hey, a surgeon who's a blunt instrument. Imagine. Right.
1: So I send them back to somebody like you to have them, you know, figure that out, work through those problems. If it is in fact primary hyperparathyroidism, the best course of action still today is surgery. Thankfully, it's gotten better, and surgery is a lot more refined than it used to be in the previous decades. So it's now it's a safe, small surgery to get in and out. But there really isn't a medical way to treat primary hyperparathyroidism.
0: And how do you as a surgeon figure out, you know, is it just one of these four glands? Is it two of them? Is it three of them? I mean, obviously you don't want to take out all four.
1: Oh God, no.
0: You know, because that would be a nightmare for the body to have to contend with, not to mention the body's physician care. So, what's your thought on when you, you know, how do you have a preconceived notion? I mean, when you go in, are you looking for certain things there?
1: Yeah. So there's been a lot of studies in this and a lot of technology trying to be developed around this. Unfortunately, the only real test we have is to be like in there doing it. There's some things you can do ahead of time. You can have ultrasounds and special scans done to help indicate if there's some overactive tissue in a particular area, but it's not, neither is it diagnostic, nor is it solely the way to decide, is it one gland, two glands, whatever.
0: Right.
1: The data is about 70 to 80% of the time when you do the surgery, it'll just be one of the four glands that are bad.
0: Okay, so it does turn out to be favorable for the patient.
1: Yeah, yeah.
0: Okay.
1: Well, of the four glands, you need one to function. So you can remove three, no big deal. So if you've got one, two, or three bad glands, we can get rid of those. It's that fourth one that you have to be very careful with, or you could end up with a quite a serious issue. So usually what we do is we inspect all four glands. So I'll go after the thing I can find on ultrasound, or I'll try to go there first.
0: Right.
1: And then I try to look at the other glands in the neck to get an idea of what they look like. Bad glands tend to have a certain appearance to them. They have a certain, what we call turgor is the word we use. It's like a density. Whereas normal parathyroids are more squishy like fat. Bad ones will be a little bit more firm, almost like a soft olive kind of thing.
0: Okay.
1: So it moves differently in the neck. It behaves differently. There's a different color to them. So the parathyroid growths tend to have a different color than normal parathyroid tissue.
0: Right.
1: And those things, we use a combination of those things together to kind of decide which ones are bad.
0: Got it. So how do we know the difference between just a hyperparathyroidism that's primary and just a gland that's sort of gone crazy versus a cancer, God forbid?
1: Oof. Yeah. Well, thankfully, parathyroid cancer is exceedingly rare.
0: Okay.
1: It's less than 1%. I mean, I probably see it once a year, and that's only because I sort of a biased sample of folks, right? I mean, I collect a big basin of people. It's an uncommon disease that I see
0: a lot
1: of.
0: And you've done, what, you've got a record number of surgeries so far. Like, what is
1: it? These around 1,200, I'm sorry, around 700 parathyroids.
0: Mm-hmm. 700 parathyroids. And how many thyroids have you done?
1: Around the same.
0: Okay.
1: Yeah,
0: gotcha.
1: So it's about 50-50.
0: Because I knew you were celebrating like over 1,000 neck dissections, and it's like, yay, okay, congrats. Was that good? You know?
1: Yeah, that's a pretty high number, right? So to be able to do such a concentrated amount, it's, you know, in such a short period of time, it's just, it sort of just highlights that I do it a lot. That's all. I just do it a lot on a regular basis. From a parathyroid cancer, traditionally numbers ahead of time are going to be a big indicator. So when we see PTH levels that are in the multiples of hundreds and the calcium levels in the teens level, we start to be suspicious for it. Interestingly enough, I actually have one coming up this Friday.
0: Okay.
1: So this is hopefully my one of the year, but it's generally pretty rare.
0: Mm-hmm. So you don't tend to see a lot of parathyroid cancers. You see a lot of hyperparathyroidism, I guess. You're seeing a skewed group of people. Obviously, you're seeing people that got beyond the capacity of a family doctor, a pediatrician, an endocrinologist, internal medicine physician to be able to handle that. Potentially, it requires a surgery, which is something we just don't do.
1: Yeah, I mean, certainly, usually the diagnosis comes from you, right? And so you and your colleagues are screening people. You're making the diagnosis. You're getting an elevated calcium with a PTH that's not suppressed or not turned off,
0: right?
1: And then at that point, I mean, again, the silver platter, people walk in the door with it. I don't have to do anything. Right. So, you guys are screening everybody for us. It's not, and it's not a super common problem.
0: All right. Well, great. Well, that's good to know. We're going to take a short break now, and we're going to do some commercial messages, and we'll be right back with more of Health is Number One right here on WWDB Philadelphia.
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0: Welcome back to Health is Number One. We're talking about thyroid and parathyroid disease and cancer. 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
1: Thanks, Dr. Wax.
0: So you've done a great job this hour about talking about the thyroid with regard to masses and cancers, and parathyroids with regard to, you know, hyperparathyroidism and things like that, which we certainly appreciate. What do you think about the routine care and maintenance of the thyroid and parathyroid?
1: Oh boy. So parathyroid, there isn't a whole lot you can do for a maintenance standpoint. Certainly bone health is important. So when we talk about osteopenia and osteoporosis as part of aging, you probably would be better. This is more in your arena than mine. But, you know, bone density starts to go down after age 35 or so. Mm-hmm. And so keeping up on, your routine screenings and making sure you're being appropriately, you know, followed for your routine visits, I think with your family doctor is important. Mm-hmm. And especially with family history and risk there. Not all of the bone disease is related to parathyroid disease. So it's important to keep up on those. And I think from a thyroid standpoint, certainly a routine screening once a year for just blood work. We don't recommend routine screenings for like structural problems like ultrasounds.
0: Right.
1: There's a lot of reasons for that, but thyroid nodules become really common as we get older. We don't really know what causes them, but we know they grow. So when you're age 60, about 60% of people have them. And every decade, it gets to be more common by about 10%. So, you know.
0: Yeah, I'm glad you mentioned that, because I'll get a patient that'll come in and say, hey, doc, I got a $2,000 whole body MRI, and I got the deal of the century, because, you know, all of them separately would be $5,000, and they've been sold this bill of goods. And then they bring me a report, and I close my eyes and close my ears, and hopefully I can just ignore it till it goes away. But obviously I can't. I have to review it. And there's a thyroid nodule. There's a kidney cyst. There's a liver bump or lump or something. And then there's something down on the lower part of their spine. And now we've got to investigate all of these things. And almost universally, they turn out to be benign.
1: Wow.
0: Because, you know, we're not all perfect. In fact, none of us, come to think of it. So our insides and our outsides don't look perfect all the time. And, you know, we find lots of things that really aren't significant things. We can't tell the difference without further inspection.
1: Sure.
0: And I guess the thyroid is kind of that way. Like, I know that a lot of physicians will get thyroid ultrasounds at the drop of a hat. And I just, you know, again, don't know if I should be covering my eyes or opening my ears or what I should be doing. Because from my experience over 30 years, most of them are benign and really didn't require any time, expense, worry, loss of sleep.
1: Yeah, I'm with you on that. And I don't know what the AAP says.
0: Right.
1: Are you guys the AAP? That's the...
0: Well, I mean, there's a couple of family physician organizations and things like that they make guidelines, and guidelines are sort of ideas that are recipes, but real chefs go beyond recipes.
1: Yeah.
0: You know, they individualize and they know their audience and they kind of can figure out, well, this person needs a little less salt under this circumstance, or this person likes a little more red pepper, a little spicier. So it kind of, it makes a big difference as to who your physician of choice is and what have you, because, you know, the government and insurance companies, as their, I guess, second line, tend to make up these guideline things, and they want to bonus you on, well, yeah, you did good today, kid. We're going to give you a bonus because you screened everybody. And meantime, you found a lot of stuff that's not stuff. I mean, we found the same thing with PSAs and digital rectal exam and breast exams and all this stuff, that we find a lot of junk and nonsense. But occasionally, there's something that really needed to be found. And it's a very hard decision as to, well, was that significant or not to do? Was it worth the time? Was it worth the money? Was it worth the aggravation? And that's a very, very personal question, because everybody's systems of that they decide with, morals, ethics, and things are very different.
1: Yeah, that's right. I'd actually, on that, I don't think if my, like my family, I wouldn't screen them with my ultrasound. I keep an ultrasound in my bag, which I take from me office to office.
0: So you could be called upon to ultrasound your wife at 3 o'clock in the morning because she's having a bad dream. I mean, you're not speaking from experience. I'm just, you know, generalizing about marriage. Yeah.
1: I wouldn't routinely screen somebody unless they felt something or they had a red flag symptom, like and sometimes not even swallowing problems, but swallowing problems, voice changes. So if you have a lump with any of those things, I'd be very concerned.
0: Right.
1: But other than that, I just as a routine screening, you know, like you said, you're chasing trouble, right? You're just giving people anxiety and stress over.
0: And trouble often finds us. We don't have to find it. You know, I'm sure there's an old ethnic expression for that somewhere. But if someone needs to find a surgeon, and I'm not, you know, looking for you to advertise yourself necessarily, what kinds of things would you look for in a surgeon? Because obviously, you probably wouldn't take care of a family member due to emotions and conflicts of interest and those kinds of things. How would you find a surgeon? Because thyroid and parathyroid surgeries could go bad. You could damage the recurrent laryngeal nerve, God forbid, and then the person's vocal cords are paralyzed and they may never speak again.
1: Yeah, so for me, if I were to refer a family member out, where how I would look for them. For parathyroid, there's a pretty good online, believe it or not, this is one of the few things that actually is online and is pretty reasonable. There's an online community that maintains a lot of feedback, and you can get some, you know, it's public opinion, so there's a little bit in there, but you can see who's high volume. Mm-hmm. You're looking for people who do a lot of it, right? And so you want to be able to, somebody who's doing at least 50, the data in the that's published is at least 50 a year. Sometimes it says as low as 25, but I'd really push you to somebody who's doing at least 50 because it shows that they really have their fingers on it and they're still in it doing it. It's a nuanced condition, both of these.
0: That they're current.
1: Correct. And so both thyroid and parathyroid, I'd look for somebody who does high volume. Mm-hmm. Some other things I would ask is, you know, it depends on the teaching and the environment. Some places...
0: teaching hospital, non-teaching hospital...
1: Depends on what your personal flavor is, right? So some surgeons have good reputations and work in places where they may not be in the surgery the whole time. And that happens, right? So there's places where they run two surgical ORs at the same time. And so they're not in the room during every stage of the procedure, but their outcomes are still good and they're respectable people. And that's just the way their practice goes, right? They're better.
0: Right. A resident or fellow might open and close, so to speak.
1: Correct. Or sometimes they're better like directing somebody through it. And they're, again, their outcomes are fantastic, right? So like that's, you can't argue with that, right? Because what you're looking for is results.
0: Outcome.
1: Right. But for me, I would look for volume as number one and a sort of opinion, right? Would the endocrinologist or the family doc send them, send themselves there or their family there, right? And if the answer is not a yes, then you might want to start looking around, right? You know.
0: Yeah, oftentimes I'll call specialists like yourself or like you were saying, an endocrinologist or something and saying, hey, if this were your sister, your brother, your mother, your father, your son, your daughter, where would you send them? And a lot of times they do have knee-jerk answers, really, that they're like, oh, yeah, this is the guy or gal I would use for that specific problem.
1: Yep.
0: Now, it may not be your ear, nose, and throat who does sinus surgeries or allergy and asthma. You know, it's probably someone who does specifically what you're talking about, like a sub-specialty.
1: Yeah, and we live in a unique area, right? You could, from where we are, and we could throw a football and hit probably a specialist in three different types of heart conditions.
0: Probably. Right?
1: And so, like, we're kind of blessed in a weird way that we have, like, people who subspecialize in just one condition or just two conditions. There's a cardiologist near me who specializes in dysautonomia.
0: Wow.
1: I don't know of a single other one in Jersey and south of Trenton who does, but...
0: Right.
1: So, and we just have a unique situation here.
0: Mm-hmm.
1: But if you live in a place that's like a little bit more remote or, you know,
0: rural.
1: Yeah. So then you want to access people who are doing high volume, which generally means universities.
0: Right.
1: Yeah.
0: Well, and a lot of times, you know, we live in a semi-rural area, you know, in Gloucester County, Southern New Jersey. A lot of people don't think of it as farms. A lot of people think of like Newark and like, you know, we're so far removed from that. Different dynamic, but you know, there is usually within 2 hours of where you are a big city. And sometimes big city means great things with regard to competition and specialties. And other times it just means expensive parking and a day off of work. And why did I do this again?
1: Yeah.
0: So I think it's important to get your physicians and your healthcare team, if you will, involved in the decision making. And I'm sure every member of your family will have an opinion. Sometimes two, depending on your ethnicity and religious affiliation.
1: Oh, sure, yeah.
0: You know, so if somebody needs more information on thyroid and parathyroid disease in general, what's your thought for references?
1: For parathyroid, again, the internet has actually been a pretty good source of information. There's Facebook groups that are really active and are well monitored by people in there that are that were former patients. You know, people have had the condition.
0: Right.
1: I think they're a pretty good resource for information. There's a couple of websites online for parathyroid that are pretty good. Thyroid's a little bit, gets a little bit hazy there because there's some, if you're talking about structural problems, cancers, goiters, nodules, stuff like that, that's pretty straightforward. And probably AI these days is probably pulling decent data. I mean, I haven't looked at it personally.
0: Right.
1: But some of the other things with thyroid, I would caution just, I'm not an endocrinologist. I'm an endocrine surgeon, right? Again, blunt tool.
0: Sure.
1: But some of the stuff on the internet about thyroid function and some of the alternative ways to treat thyroid function and health are not substantiated or there's no evidence to support them. So I caution the internet in that way. For some of that stuff without talking to a specialist.
0: So it's a good idea just to gather the information you can, sit down at the kitchen table and make some decisions, maybe get a couple of consultations.
1: Yeah, I actually like when people come in with like the online stuff and they'll show me and say, okay, I talked to so-and-so about this. They didn't know the answer. What do you think? And I think starting with your family doc is a great, you know, getting in with an endocrinologist can be tough. It's that the delays are long because they're on demand. And if you can get into your family doctor and talk to them about your concerns and have them screen it for you and kind of be a good resource to help.
0: Right. And finally, if someone needs to get hold of you, how would they do that, Dr. Timmerman?
1: www.newjerseyparathyroid.com.
0: Oh, very straightforward.
1: My email's on there. You can email me anytime.
0: Great. Well, thank you for that. I appreciate you making this hour session information filled and a quality production. Thank you.
1: I appreciate you, Dr. Wax.
0: I'm your host, local physician, Dr. Craig Wax. 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
21: 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So unbelievable, we could not make this stuff up, even if we tried.
22: And it's great to be back here on another Friday morning here in the Delaware Valley. I'm Brian.
23: I'm Lee.
22: 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And can you believe last week in Philadelphia sports?
1: No, I tell you, it was quite a sports.
22: Improbable, unbelievable, and just about any other adjective you can throw at it.
1: Yeah, you have the Sixers continuing, and you have the Flyers continuing.
22: That's right. Not only did the Sixers continue, but they were the first team, definitely in Sixers history, but I believe the first or fourth, something like that, to come back from a 3-1 deficit.
1: Yeah. Yeah, amazing.
22: Mm-hmm.
1: It was exciting.
22: Mm-hmm.
1: But I don't know how well they're going to do at the next stage.

0: But
1: yeah, they apparently that was the most watched game seven of any first round on the NBA.
0: Well, it was exciting.
1: It was very exciting.
0: It was a good.
1: Good look for Philadelphia.
0: Good look. Good look. Mm-hmm. They came out battling. That's what you want to see in the playoffs.
1: Exactly.
0: Battles, you know.
1: The Flyers did battle in game two. They didn't battle in game one.
0: Right.
1: But unfortunately, the Flyers blew it when it came to game two.
0: It's, you know, and the Phillies are doing better, too.
1: Exactly. Just like they learned from their past. You know, when you're not doing well, just change the manager.
0: Change the manager. New look.
1: Mm-hmm.
0: Yeah.
1: Yep. New.
0: And it worked. It worked.
1: It's a psychic thing or a psyche thing.
0: Psycho.
1: Psycho?
0: Yeah.
1: I don't know. That was a movie.
0: Yeah. But, hey, it works.
1: Yeah, they're doing well.
0: Now what's going to happen?
1: What's going to happen? It's Mother's Day this Sunday.
0: Well, yeah, I don't want to talk about that yet.
1: Oh, really? You don't want to?
0: We're talking about the Phillies.
1: Oh, you're talking about that.
0: And we're talking about sports. And the other sporting event this week's talking about battling is the Kentucky Derby.
1: Indeed, that was a battle.
0: That was a good battle, man. Mm-hmm.
1: I was right in a sense that a long shot would win something. The problem is I picked the wrong long shot.
0: That's what you did.
1: Yeah, but that's what happens in racing. You know, anything can happen on any given race.
0: This horse was in last place.
1: Not just last, distant last is what I think I heard.
0: Well, yeah. it was far back. And it came from last to first.
1: All the way on the outside of the track.
0: Amazing.
1: Mm-hmm.
0: I've never seen that in my life.
1: No, I haven't. Well, are you sure? Because didn't Seabiscuit do that?
0: Well, yeah. But I didn't see that race.
1: You didn't see that race?
0: I saw the movie, but I didn't see the race.
1: No, I know. Seabiscuit was before our time.
0: Yeah. But, it was quite an incredible run. And the woman who trained the horse, first woman trainer to ever win the Kentucky Derby.
1: That's right.
0: Amazing, huh?
1: But now we don't know yet, I don't think, if they're going to run the Preakness.
0: I hope they do, but...
1: But the last long shot to win the Kentucky Derby did not run the Preakness.
0: That's right. So they might want to just rest the horse, I don't know.
1: And not try for a Triple Crown.
0: Not try for the Triple Crown. But we'll see.
1: We'll see, absolutely.
0: Yeah. It's what makes sport so incredible to watch.
1: Mm-hmm.
0: You never know what can happen.
1: Exactly.
0: You know, you could go be in last place and win.
1: Even New York can tell you that. That's what happened in 1969.
0: Yeah. So you never know. I mean, there's always a chance, maybe.
1: Exactly.
0: You know. Rocky proved that, right?
1: Yeah, exactly.
0: Yeah, it's Rocky.
1: No, the only thing he proved was you can lead with your face.
0: Yeah. Well, yeah.
1: Yep. He ran into my face with his glove.
0: So, yeah, Mother's Day is coming up. Are you excited about that?
1: Yeah, I always am.
0: What is it about it that excites you?
1: Being with my mother for the bulk
0: exciting.
1: Of the day.
0: Yeah, that's good.
1: Mm-hmm.
0: I mean, I always liked it because you got a chance to go out to dinner with your mother or lunch or
1: exactly
0: brunch or whatever. I remember when we used to go to Veterans Stadium.
1: They had the Mother's Day brunch.
0: Yeah, they have a buffet.
1: Mm-hmm.
0: And...
1: But that was only when the team was home on Mother's Day.
0: Yeah. And you got to watch the game. You got to eat.
1: Mm-hmm.
0: You got to drink. Kids could run around. Yeah. It was good.
1: Exactly.
0: I enjoyed it. They don't.

0: don't have that anymore.
1: No, they don't.
0: No.
1: They don't even have the restaurants that they started with.
0: No.
1: Because Harry the K's is gone.
0: Gone.
1: McFadden's is now just a regular bar.
0: Right.
1: No restaurant food.
0: Wow. Wow. Just a bar?
1: Just a bar, yeah.
0: Yeah.
1: They have like an outdoor deck.
0: Well, we're going to go to an Italian restaurant in Philadelphia.
1: Oh, okay. That's what we're doing.
0: Yeah.
1: So we're not doing Mother's Day brunch.
0: No. No. We're going to do what your mother wants to do, I guess.
1: Well, I guess so. Yeah, that makes sense.
0: But it's a lot of fun. Well, fun.
1: Exactly.
0: I don't know.
1: So, Tyler, I have heard murmurings about this. You work in a bar, so is it true that they're going to be serving people until like 4 o'clock in the morning now?
2: Well, not of mine. I'm a country club bar, so.
1: Oh, okay. Well, okay.
0: Oh, okay.
2: We already do that, so.
0: But you're not in the city, right?
2: Oh, no.
1: No, these are city bars. They're going to do that.
0: These are city bars. They're going to stay open until 4 in the morning.
1: Yeah, while both teams are in the playoffs.
0: Well, in FIFA. FIFA.
1: Oh, FIFA. Yeah, not FIFA.
2: What? Sorry, I might be confused there.
1: FIFA is the World Cup.
2: Well, yeah, okay. So we're going to have all those extra people in. A lot more people are used to different hours of the day. That like makes a little bit of sense.
1: It does make sense, yeah.
0: Maybe.
1: Yeah. But, you know, I've been used to the fact that bars close at like 2 in the morning.
0: But not all bars are going to do it.
1: That's true.
0: I heard that.
2: Either way, they're jacking up the price.
0: Yeah.
1: Yeah, they're definitely doing that.
0: Oh, yeah. Yeah. I went to a bar to eat dinner the other night. I went to McGillin's Ale House in Center City.
1: Mm-hmm.
0: It was good. First time I've been there in a long time.
1: Exactly.
0: So, I had shepherd's pie. I had French onion soup.
1: You didn't have red beer?
0: Didn't have red beer.
1: They didn't have that.
0: Or green beer.
1: Well, green beer is gone. No more Eagles.
0: But don't they have it for St. Patrick's Day?
1: Yeah, but it's not St. Patrick's Day now.
0: Oh. That's why they didn't have it.
1: Yeah, I thought they would have the red beer for the Sixers.
0: Yeah, I don't know. So I like your haircut, Tyler.
2: Yeah, I got a new haircut.
0: And you trimmed the beard?
2: I mean, I do that every week, though. So. Yeah.
0: Oh, you do? Okay. I didn't notice, but okay.
1: I should have done it earlier this week. It's been a little bit heated.
0: Yeah.
1: Not humid, thank God, but...
0: Not humid.
1: No, but definitely a little heated.
0: Yeah. Mm-hmm. Did you do it for the show?
2: No. I mean, no. I just was, the hair was getting a little too long, had to get it short. Mm-hmm. No, nothing too crazy on it.
0: But I've never seen you in short hair.
2: Yeah, I only get it cut short every 3 months.
0: Oh, is that right?
2: Mm-hmm. Yeah.
0: And then you grow it back?
2: Yeah, I'll let it grow and then I'll cut it. Grow, cut. It's like the lawn, you know, you give it some time for maintenance.
0: Oh.
1: Mattingly, for the last time, get rid of those sideburns.
0: Yes.
2: Don't burn me on that.
0: Wow. Well, it looks good.
2: Well, thank you.
0: Yeah. That's one of the
1: exactly.
0: Reward you for that.
2: So what's new on the horizon for Brian and Lee?
1: Mm-hmm.
0: What's new? Well, we're talking about Mother's Day. What are you doing for Mother's Day? Anything?
2: Well, I'm getting dragged into work, obviously.
0: Oh, you are?
2: Okay. Unfortunately, yeah.
1: Uh-huh.
0: Are you taking your mother with you?
2: No, it's the country club, so I'll be taking care of everybody else's mothers.
1: Oh.
0: I used to do that. You know, we used to go to a hotel, and they would have a brunch. And it was very nice. You know, all-you-can-eat brunch.
2: Yeah, those are the best.
0: Yeah. Do they have that at your country club?
2: Yeah, they'll have a Mother's Day brunch special. Basically, everybody will come in. I don't know the exact pricing, but they'll just have everything from like sushi to kid stuff to full cut salmons and like ribeyes.
0: Oh, yeah. It's expensive.
2: Oh, indeed.
1: Yep.
0: Yeah. What, like $50 a person?
2: Sometimes more.
0: sometimes more than that. Oh, man.
2: Yeah, it's like $50, $60, $70, something like that. It's a range for adults.
0: Yeah.
1: Well, you know, the price of eggs has gone up. The price of bacon's gone up.
0: Everything's going up. Even the smorgasbord.
1: Yep. I haven't looked yet, so I don't know for sure. But I'm assuming that the price of the tickets to the Home Run Derby is probably going to be around the $50, $60 mark.
0: Yeah, it could be. Could be. Well, I saw the musical last week, Bannet of Hell, the musical.
1: And did they tell you the story of Meatloaf?
0: No, it was kind of, you know, the music I liked. The performances were okay. Some of the singers were better than others. But that's typical in a show, you know. But the story I didn't like. The story was very convoluted. I thought it might be about his life, but it turned out not to have anything to do with his life.
1: Yeah.
0: So it was, you know, it could have been better.
1: It could have been, of course.
0: Could have been better. I'm glad I saw it because I liked the music. But, you know, I went home and watched the documentary on YouTube about Meatloaf's life, and I thought that was a better story. You know, he went from obscurity to having the most successful rock album of all time.
1: And that, of course, was Bat Out of Hell.
0: Bat Out of Hell. And it catapulted him to stardom. So from there, he was, you know, playing these clubs. You okay?
2: Drop my paper.
1: Okay.
0: I didn't know if you were having a seizure.
2: You'll know.
0: Oh, okay.
2: I'll turn on the mic.
0: Okay. So he was playing these little rinky-dink clubs and what when they had the success, he started playing arenas and everything, big theaters. So that was, and then it all stopped, you know, after the success of the album. Music taste changed, and he couldn't get a gig, you know, couldn't get the gig, so.
1: And then the real story came out that his name was originally Couscous.
0: Couscous, yeah. Instead of Meatloaf. So he was going to change back to Couscous, but he didn't. So, but then my brother-in-law knew him when he was just starting out. He used to play Philadelphia clubs, and they used to go hang out together. I met him once in those days. So, but I like the music, you know. I love the music.
1: Exactly.
0: And then he came back with Bat Out of Hell 2 and 3, and he started touring again. And he became really big sensation again. So it just goes to show you that you can do whatever you do, you know, you can do it, you know. And
1: again, I guess he started the trend of everything old is new again.
0: Yeah. But they asked him, he was never satisfied with any of his shows.
1: How come?
0: They weren't good enough, I guess. I don't know. So, I mean, it's heck. Yeah, I don't know.
1: I guess, you know, yeah, you're an artist, so nothing's ever perfect. You're never happy.
0: He was a tortured artist. I don't know.
1: Mm-hmm. We got a great guest for you this week.
0: Yep. We have Eric J. Dolan is going to be here. He's the author of the upcoming book, The Wreck of the Mentor. And he's an award-winning author and historian. Can't wait to have him on the show. We're going to come back with him momentarily, right after these words.
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4: The man in the arena. It's not the critic who counts. Not the man who points out how the strong man stumbles, or where the doer of deeds could have done them better. The credit belongs to the man who is actually in the arena, whose face is marred by dust and sweat and blood, who strives valiantly, who errs, who comes up short again and again, because there is no effort without error and shortcoming, but who does actually strive to do the deeds, who knows great enthusiasms, the great devotions, who spends himself in a worthy cause, who at the best knows in the end the triumph of high achievement, and who at the worst, if he fails, at least fails while daring greatly, so that his place shall never be with those cold and timid souls who neither know victory nor defeat.
5: The world ain't all sunshine and rainbows. It's a very mean and nasty place, and I don't care how tough you are, it will beat you to your knees and keep you there permanently if you let it. You, me, or nobody is going to hit as hard as life. But it ain't about how hard you hit. It's about how hard you can get hit and keep moving forward. How much you can take and keep moving forward. That's how winning is done. Now, if you know what you're worth, then go out and get what you're worth. But you got to be willing to take the hits and not pointing fingers saying you ain't where you want to be because of him or her or anybody. Cowards do that, and that ain't you. You're better than that.
6: Hi, this is Kelsey Grammer. 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
0: And it's great to be back here on a Friday morning in the Delaware Valley. I tell you, it's a real privilege and a pleasure to have Eric J. Dolan on the guest line. He is a historian and award-winning author of 17 books. His new book coming out in June is The Wreck of the Mentor. How are you, Eric?
8: I'm fine. How are you?
1: Just great.
0: Wonderful, wonderful
8: good,
0: today.
8: Good.
0: Mm-hmm. It's great to have you here. You like storytelling, huh?
8: Oh, I love it. Yeah. I mean, I've only been a full-time writer since 2007, but I wrote books before that while I had a regular job, and I always just love telling stories about history. Even though my educational background is undergraduate, master's, and PhDs in biology and environmental policy, I've always loved American history.
0: Hmm. What gets you excited about American history?
8: Mostly maritime history. Yeah. When I was a kid, I wanted to be Jacques Cousteau. When I grew up, I was a very serious shell collector for many years. And in fact, when I went to college, I thought I was going to be a professional malacologist, and then I was going to be a professor. But I never applied for any teaching jobs, and I sort of went off, and I was always writing. But the reason I love the ocean now is I live in Marblehead, Massachusetts.
0: Oh, wow.
8: Further north than you, near the water. I'm not a sailor, but I spend an awful lot of time on the beach, in coastal areas, marshes, and I have always been drawn to tales of the sea and people going out, especially during the age of sail, well before, you know, iPhones and GPS and all that kind of stuff.
1: Absolutely.
0: Yeah, well, kind of a dangerous thing to do, right? Well, only have the power of the wind.
8: Extremely. I mean, they left port. I mean, the Mentor is a good example. It was a whale ship from New Bedford. Once they left port, they were basically on their own until they landed another port. And many months, if not years, when you're on a whale ship would go by with no communication with your loved ones, with anybody back home, and you had to rely on yourself. Everybody that went out on a voyage during the age of sail, whether they were whaling or traders or whatever, even naval vessels, they hoped for the best and they feared the worst. And the worst thing that could happen is your ship wrecking in an alien location where you're far away from any kind of help. And that's what happened to the Mentor. It wrecked off the archipelago of Palau in the Western Pacific Ocean.
1: Wow.
0: Yeah, but this is based on a true story, right?
8: Oh, absolutely. Yeah. It's a wild true story, and that's what got me excited. Half of the men, there were 22 men on board. Half of the men died within a day of the crash. But that's really just the beginning of the story. Over the next 4 years, there were vicious attacks, natives on the whalemen. There were displays of kindness and compassion. There was a desperate open ocean voyage where they almost perished again. There were escapes on passing vessels. There was starvation, people dying of starvation. There was a murder. There were fraught negotiations. And there was even a naval rescue mission sent by President Andrew Jackson to pick up the remaining whalemen from the Mentor. And keep in mind, this took place over a four-year period. So the last men of the Mentor to make it back home had been away for 4 years, and most of that was in various villages in Palau.
1: So who was the mentor of?
8: No, not that's a pretty common whale ship name. I actually can't tell you the etymological reason why whaling merchant owners chose the Mentor as a name. Whale ships are named after, you know, girlfriends, wives, locations, Greek gods. The Mentor, there were a few mentors. This is the one that left from New Bedford. I don't know who they mentored. They clearly weren't mentored in the art of avoiding shipwreck.
1: Mm-hmm. But like you said, it's like a crapshoot. You know, a lot of days you're good and some days you're not.
8: Oh, absolutely. I mean, well, you know, in 1832, when this took place, they relied on celestial navigation, compass, sextant. So they had some tools and they had manuals in effect that gave them an indication of what different parts of the world were like to sail through and what the winds were like. But it was really very difficult and a fraught endeavor. And what caused the Mentor to come to grief was they were leaving the Spice Islands and they were planning to head for Guam, and a storm came in, mountainous seas. They couldn't see the stars, so there was no celestial navigation. They tried their best using dead reckoning and their compass to figure out where they were. And the captain, this guy Barnard, a Nantucketer who was living in Bedford at the time, he thought they were way out in the open ocean, far away from any land. But then a little bit after midnight one day, they rammed into a reef and the ship was essentially hulled and destroyed. It wasn't going to sail again. And as I said, within a day's time, half of the crew had died trying to escape. And then the rest of them made it to a small island. They were attacked by local natives. They made it to another village where they initially were attacked, and then they were welcomed. But there was sort of a quid pro quo. The natives knew all about guns and ammunition because of earlier interactions with the West. So they said, hey, we'll help you build a canoe out of a breadfruit tree, and we'll help you fix up your whale boat. so you can get back to the Spice Islands and maybe back home. But in exchange, you have to bring us 200 muskets, ammunition, balls, and flint when you get back to the United States. And to make sure that you come back, we're keeping three of your men as hostage. So that was sort of the beginning of it.
0: Wow. This is a good story.
1: Yeah.
8: I think so.
1: Yeah. I mean, talk
8: about spent 2 years writing it.
1: talk about collateral.
0: Yeah.
1: Yeah.
8: Yes. Yeah. It didn't work out that way. The Americans never actually went back later to give them guns and ammunition. Although the naval rescue mission, the USS Vincennes, which was a large and very impressive ship with well over 100 armed Marines on board, when they went there to negotiate for the release of the last two Americans, they were prepared to give gunpowder, but there was a dispute between two different villages over who was going to get it. And ultimately what they gave in exchange for the Americans was a lot of iron and mirrors and nails and little things and tools. Things that were very valuable to these native Palauans, because you have to keep in mind, Palau at this time, there may have been 20 to 50,000 Palauans at the time spread out through the whole archipelago, but they were a fairly primitive race, at least compared to us in terms of advancement in technology. They did not have iron. It was introduced by Westerners. Mm-hmm. They did not have a lot of tools. They generally went around naked. They were heavily tattooed, but they had a vibrant society, and they had very interesting interactions with the Americans. It was an interesting interaction, but a very painful one, is that two of the Americans, actually more than two, but one in particular, was heavily tattooed by people on a second island where they landed. When they tried to escape, the Americans tried to escape, and they went off course, and they landed on another smaller island south of Palau, which today is part of Palau. But there, they were forcibly tattooed by the locals to make them blend into the local society. And one of the guys who came back, who wrote a memoir of his time in Palau, had tattoos all over his arms and chest, and he carried them until his 94th year when he died. He really lived a long time.
1: Mm. Wow, that's wild.
0: Wow.
8: Yeah.
0: Can you imagine being forcibly tattooed?
1: No, and not only tattooed, but also tattooed with like primitive materials.
0: Yeah.
1: That's obviously not as safe as the modern way, but it's still not safe.
8: No, it was described in detail in a couple of the accounts, and it was very painful. They used the ink was from a taro roots, which is sort of a tuber, like a potato almost, that had a purplish dye that came out of it. And they used fish bones or bird bones as the needle, and then they would ram them in with a 2-foot-long piece of ironwood. They'd sort of hammer them into your flesh all the way down to the bone, as one description went, and it was really painful. They were sore for many days, if not weeks. And then on top of that, these Americans were not used to this tropical climate, and so they were constantly getting sunburns. And on top of their tattooing, and that's not the only thing the locals did to them. The locals, the people on Toby, plucked all of their body hair off their head.
1: Oh, God.
0: Wow.
8: And so they forced the whalemen to do that, too.
1: Man.
0: Mm.
1: I could just see you trying to do that, Lee, one hair at a time.
0: Yes. It would be incredibly painful. Yeah.
1: Exactly. Yes. It'd also take a long time.
0: Yeah, sure.
8: Yes.
0: That's right. But it sounds like a story of resilience because of what this crew had to endure.
8: Absolutely. There's a phrase, I don't know who coined it, said a long time ago, but adversity introduces a man to himself. Mm. And clearly in this case, the people who ultimately survived had to deal with an intense amount of
9: pain, starvation, privation, punishment, and they persisted with the dream that one day a ship would come by and they'd be able to escape and get back to their home. And it is a testament to people's willingness to endure under really horrific conditions.
0: Now, I've been on boats out in the ocean, and you know, where you can't see any land or anything, and it's a little scary, you know, because you don't know where you're at, and so I can't imagine being on a sailboat at doing this, and a boat made of wood, you know, can't imagine.
9: Yeah, no, you're right. I mean, today, if you go out in a sailboat, you have all sorts of fancy technology to help get from place A to B. Back then, they didn't.
0: You have GPS and everything, yeah, without a doubt. Amazing, amazing. How do you, what's your process for writing, and what do you tell people that are interested in doing what you're doing? Advice would you give them?
9: Well, my process is the thing that I like the most. I enjoy writing, but I really enjoy the research the most. And usually after I've put together a proposal and gotten a contract for a book, I've already, in order to write a proposal, which can be, you know, tens of pages long, you have to do a lot of research. But after I get a contract and I start working on the book, I usually spend anywhere from maybe 6 to 9 months just reading everything I can about the event that I'm going to write about. And, anything related to that, I take very detailed notes on my computer. I have numerous files based on topic and often based on chapter of information. And then once I feel that I've gotten all the information I need to tell the story, I start writing, and I go from front to back. I start with the introduction and I continue until I get to the epilogue. And there's often swinging back to fill in holes, but I'm pretty good at going sequentially. I'm sort of a chronological and sequential writer. And the biggest advice I'd give to anybody who wants to be a writer, I mean, I love being a writer. It's the hardest job I've ever had. I've worked in many different jobs over the years. It's a crazy profession. You certainly can't go into it if money is your main goal, because some authors do quite well, and I do well, but it is a tough business, and there are so many good books. So the biggest piece of advice I have for anybody who asks me out for a cup of coffee, and I get this a lot, would-be writers, I tell them you have to be used to failure. You have to accept failure and keep going on. If you're not tough enough to get rejections, and you're going to get rejections no matter how good you are, then you're not meant to be a writer. And then on top of that, if you're not willing to sit down in front of a computer or with your pad of paper, if you are a typewriter, depending on your style, and work day after day, you don't have to work every day, but, you know, work for many, many months, if not years, on a single project to bring it to fruition, then this is just not for you. it's like being a marathon runner. There are journalists. I know a number of journalists, and I worked for newspapers at one time. So that's a very different skill, writing on a deadline every day or every couple of days and pumping out a 700 or 1,000 word article is a very different skill than writing a book in a sustained effort for, you know, 18 months or 2 years to get a book out. But anybody who wants to be a writer, you should give it a shot. And just if you got what it takes, you'll make it. If you don't, you won't.
0: Mm-hmm. Yep.
1: That's true.
0: I think that's great advice. You know, I think that pertains to almost any field. You know, when people ask me, you know, I tell them, go out and do something. You know, that's the best advice I got when I was like 20, 25 years old. I sat down with a multimillionaire who built his own business, and he said to me, you know, I was puffing out my chest because I thought I had accomplished something because I was 25, you know, and he looked at me and he said, "You haven't done anything. Go out and do something." So the best advice I ever got, you know, Go out and do something.
9: Yeah.
0: You know, if you want to be a writer, go out and write, you know?
9: Yeah.
0: Yeah.
9: And don't be afraid to fail. And, you know, it's not, it's such a trite thing. People say, you know, it's not getting knocked down that's tough. It's getting back up.
0: Oh, yeah.
9: But it's true.
1: Mm-hmm.
9: It's true.
0: Yeah. Yeah. That's right.
1: Absolutely. Especially around this business, you know, you got to take rejection a lot.
0: Yep. Absolutely.
9: Yeah. Yeah.
0: So, you like American history as well, and we're coming up on the 250th anniversary of the creation of this country. What do you think is unique about our country?
9: What is unique about our country? Well, I mean, that's a big question.
0: It's a big question, yeah.
9: Unique, I think the sense of possibility that Americans, at least the ones that I know, have. It's gumption's a tough, you know, an old-fashioned word, but a lot of Americans are willing to take a chance. They're entrepreneurial. They're confident, or even if they're insecure, they're willing to fight their insecurity to get ahead and try to do something. And I also like to believe that we all value democracy and different perspectives and allowing the people to dictate what happens to our country and just being nice to each other also. I think that's a big element, even though a lot of foreigners seem to say that Americans are a little bit aloof or the ugly American abroad. Most Americans that I've met, and I've met a lot being an American, are really nice when you get to know them. And most people in other countries, when you get to know them on a one-to-one basis, are often quite pleasant. It's often the governments and the countries themselves that are at loggerheads. So I don't know, the American spirit, for lack of a better word. And I, since you mentioned the 250th anniversary, I would be remiss if I didn't add that I wrote a book called Rebels at Sea, Privateering in the American Revolution. And the whole argument of the book is that privateers, which is sort of a free Navy in effect, who have letters of marque, they were incredibly important to America and the colonies in winning the American Revolution. And that book, which won a number of history awards, including the Daughters of the American Revolution Book Award and the Francis Tavern Book Award, is really a book that I know is being read a lot this year because of the 250th. And even though I wrote it 4 or 5 years ago, I'm doing a lot of talks on that book this year because of the 250th, and it's part of the entire story about the creation of the United States.
0: Wonderful, wonderful.
1: Mm-hmm.
0: Well, you have to come back and talk about that book as well, because I'm a history buff, and I guess it's one of the reasons I was born in Philadelphia, so I could absorb all this history. You know, I used to go down to Independence Hall when I would have a difficult decision to make in business, and I would sit there and ponder, you know, what the founding fathers went through in their decision making, and my little decision didn't seem that bad. You know? So
1: did you?
9: I love Philadelphia. I've been there a number of times. Yes. But go ahead,
1: Lee. Did you wear a woolen suit in July?
0: No, I didn't do that. No. But yeah, I love history, and when you come back to Philadelphia, we'll have to look you up, and if you give a talk here, we'd be glad to attend the talk.
9: No, yeah, that'd be great. Do you mind if I add something that might help your readers decide if they even want to take a look at my book?
0: Sure.
9: It's something
0: sure.
9: I did on purpose. I have a website, and the reason I'm mentioning it is on my website, I have all of my books, but I also have the introductions to all of my books, including The Wreck of the Mentor. The subtitle is A True Story of Death, Despair, and Deliverance in the Age of Sail. If you just go to my website, which is my name.com, so it's Eric J. Dolin, ericjaydolin www.wreckofthemandarin.com. You can read the introduction to the Wreck of the Mandarin, decide if it's something you're interested in. And also, I have an events page. I have about 30 to 40 talks scheduled right now through the summer and into the fall. None yet in the Philadelphia area, but I am going all throughout New England and out to California and New York and Texas and Oregon, so different places. But anyway, if anybody's interested in learning more about the Wreck of the Mentor, Rebels at Sea, or my other books about pirates and all sorts of things, hurricanes, they can take a look at my website.
0: And this book is released on June the 2nd, I believe.
9: Yeah, it's released on June the 2nd, but if anybody is interested in getting it and they decide to pre-order it at a bookstore, I can tell that helps a book succeed an awful lot, and I would greatly appreciate it. But if not, just wait until June 2nd, and I'm sure if you go to online to any bookstore or into any bookstore, you'll probably see it, and you can pick it up and decide if it's something you want to read.
0: Sounds good.
1: Sounds good.
0: I'm definitely going to do that, and I want to thank you for dropping by today and talking to us about your book and about American history, and you have to come back and do it again.
9: I would be happy to, and thank you for having me on the show. I really appreciate it.
1: You bet. Thank you.
0: And we're going to be back.
9: Take care.
0: Thank you.
1: And we're going to be back right after these words.
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4: The man in the arena. It's not the critic who counts. Not the man who points out how the strong man stumbles, or where the doer of deeds could have done them better. The credit belongs to the man who is actually in the arena, whose face is marred by dust and sweat and blood, who strives valiantly, who errs, who comes up short again and again, because there is no effort without error and shortcoming, but who does actually strive to do the deeds, who knows great enthusiasms, the great devotions, who spends himself in a worthy cause, who at the best knows in the end the triumph of high achievement, and who at the worst, if he fails, at least fails while daring greatly, so that his place shall never be with those cold and timid souls who neither know victory nor defeat.
5: The world ain't all sunshine and rainbows. It's a very mean and nasty place, and I don't care how tough you are, it will beat you to your knees and keep you there permanently if you let it. You, me, or nobody is going to hit as hard as life. But it ain't about how hard you hit. It's about how hard you can get hit and keep moving forward. How much you can take and keep moving forward. That's how winning is done. Now, if you know what you're worth, then go out and get what you're worth. But you got to be willing to take the hits and not pointing fingers saying you ain't where you want to be because of him or her or anybody. Cowards do that, and that ain't you. You're better than that.
6: 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No one should fight this battle alone. Join us at woundedwarriorproject.org.
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1: And we're back.
0: Hey, that was a really good interview.
1: Mm-hmm.
0: And I'm going to go out and buy the book
1: mm-hmm.
0: and read it.
1: Exactly.
0: something we don't do much. But we're going to try.
1: Exactly.
0: I'm waiting for the Dutton Ranch to come on. It's going to be on next week, I think. It comes on.
1: Is that supposed to be across the street from the South Fork Ranch?
0: No, no. But it is in Texas. So, you know, it's a spinoff of Yellowstone. They ended the show Yellowstone, and they took some of the characters and split them off in their own shows.
1: Okay, so this is basically like Greystone instead of Yellowstone.
0: Right, right. So his daughter and husband went and bought a ranch in Texas, and now they're going to go down there and start trouble.
1: Of course.
0: You know? Kind of like Dallas, you know, the old Dallas one. But JR, if he was alive today, what would he think of the oil prices and the things?
1: Oh,
0: that
1: he'd
0: are
1: be
0: going,
1: thrilled, of course.
0: Going on, huh?
1: What did he say?
0: What?
1: Or what would he say?
0: What would he say?
1: The price of oil ain't never going to stop rising.
0: That's right. That's right. That's what Trump says. You know. But it's going to come down.
1: Mm-hmm.
0: When the war is over.
1: Oh, the war is over. No, it's not. Yes, it is. No, it's not.
0: And Hamas and the Straits of Hormuz is open. Then you'll have oil prices come down.
1: Not fast enough.
0: Yeah.
1: Same thing with gas prices. Not fast enough.
0: Not fast enough. What I don't understand is how does... If we're self-sufficient and we produce
1: our own oil,
0: why is it going up here?
1: Mm.
0: Do you think the oil companies are just inflating?
1: Yes, of course they are.
0: It's an opportunity.
1: Just like any other business.
0: To make more money.
1: Exactly.
0: Yeah. Because that's what we like to do, is make money.
1: Mm-hmm.
0: Well, I like it, you know. So, what do you think?
1: Oh, I don't know.
0: Yeah. I don't know. But inflation is going up.
1: Again, and rapidly, I believe.
0: The dollar is deflating.
1: Exactly.
0: You know, we're losing value.
1: And the job... the payment for jobs is stagnating.
0: Yeah, yeah. So, yeah, when that happens, it's not good, you know. Housing prices are still high, and supply is low.
1: Mm-hmm.
0: So what are we going to do about it? We don't know.
1: Don't know.
0: It's strange.
1: Exactly. Well, at least FIFA's kind of pushing back with things like bots and resellers. Apparently, they're trying to put a cap on resellers.
0: Oh, is that right?
1: Mm-hmm.
0: I don't understand that.
1: Yeah. Well, you know how people got,
0: taken advantage of yeah.
1: when it came to like Taylor Swift tickets
0: yeah.
1: by Ticketmaster.
0: So now they're trying to regulate that more?
1: Exactly.
0: Yeah.
1: Or at least it might be only for FIFA. I don't know if any other sporting events will catch on to that.
0: I don't know. Well, I know, you know, we're going to go see 1776, the musical.
1: Exactly.
0: And I bought that from a reseller.
1: Oh, you did?
0: Yeah, oh, yeah.
1: Mm-hmm.
0: Yeah. And I had to pay extra.
1: Exactly.
0: But not, it wasn't that bad.
1: Well, I think I told this story on the show before, but I'll tell it again. The last time the Phillies were in the World Series, I had to buy from a reseller because I didn't have season tickets, didn't win the ticket lottery. So the only thing was left was the secondhand market.
0: Right.
1: And I said, I better pull the trigger now because this is the last chance I'm going to have to pay only three digits for a World Series ticket.
0: Hmm. So how much would you be willing to pay for a ticket to an event that's a one-time event that you'll never get to see again?
1: Probably about 500.
0: 500's the max?
1: Yes.
0: Okay. Tyler shaking his head, no, don't do it.
1: Well, I was tempted to do it when David said we're done with the show.
0: Yeah, I know.
1: I was very tempted to get on a plane and go see him one last time.
0: And pay $500?
1: Exactly, for a VIP experience.
0: Yeah.
2: Well, if it's a VIP experience for $500, then yeah, that's fine.
1: Mm-hmm.
0: That is fine?
2: Sort of.
1: Exactly.
2: Okay. It's not fiscally responsible, but it's fun.
1: But well, the VIP experience for the All-Star game, the Major League All-Star game, is around $5,000.
0: $5,000?
1: Mm-hmm.
0: What do you get?
1: For a VIP experience. You basically get to go to all the pregame stuff and, like, you know, the fan fest, the home run derby, and all the other stuff the day or two before the game.
0: Okay. All right.
1: So it's kind of getting more bang for your buck, but why would you spend that much on just one event?
0: Yeah. Yeah. I don't know. That's.
1: So what's the max for you?
0: For me? It depends, you know. I would do 1,000, maybe 2,000. I don't know.
1: Because, you know, I'm not much of a Sixers fan, but if the Sixers can pull this off and come back, I might look on the secondhand market for an Eastern Conference final game.
0: Yeah, yeah. I mean, I wouldn't do it'd have to be something really good that I want to see, like Taylor Swift or something.
1: Or the Stanley Cup Finals or something like
0: No, I wouldn't even do it for Stanley Cup.
1: Oh, wouldn't even do that?
0: Nah.
1: Oh, you're crazy, man. No.
0: I did it for the Eagles, you know.
1: Exactly.
0: I bought the tickets and spent a lot of money on Eagles tickets.
1: Exactly.
0: But I don't know, you know. It really depends on.
1: So you wouldn't pay a whole lot of money to be at the Kentucky Derby?
0: No. That doesn't interest me.
1: Mm-hmm.
0: No. Because you'd be sweating things.
1: Exactly.
0: No, I don't.
1: Well, that's not necessarily true because it could wind up raining.
0: And you'd be wearing a big hat.
1: Exactly. You don't have a big enough hat.
0: A big pink hat. No, I'm not doing that. No. That doesn't interest me.
1: No, not at all.
0: Well, we're going to wrap up. Looks like, yes, 1 minute, and we're going to wrap up. How much would you pay, Tyler?
2: For which sort of experience?
0: Well, yeah, whatever.
1: Basically whatever. A once-in-a-lifetime experience.
0: That you want to see, you know, somebody.
2: 400?
0: 400, okay. There you go.
1: Exactly. I'm still dumbfounded from a friend of mine who, this was in $2013. She paid about $1,000 a ticket to be in the pit.
0: Wow.
1: For a concert.
0: Well, we're going to be back next week with another great show. Come on back.
1: The Brian and Lee Show is a BLS production.

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1: 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Part-time students can also qualify for scholarships. Further details can be found at unainc.org under the Benefits tab or by calling 1-800-253-9862, extension 3035. Plan ahead and purchase a policy for your child or grandchild now to ensure their eligibility for this benefit when they reach that milestone of higher education. For more information concerning life insurance and annuities, please contact the Ukrainian National Association's home office by calling 1-800-253-9862, extension 3035, or by sending an email to info@unainc.org.

The following commentary was written by Oskold Luzinski, a New York lawyer and Ukrainian-American activist, former president of the Ukrainian World Congress and of the Ukrainian Congress Committee of America. 85 Productive Years. The Ukrainian Congress Committee of America, or UCCA, founded in 1940, belatedly observed its 85th anniversary in New York City near Times Square on May 3, 2026. On this occasion, I would like to pay my respects to my predecessors, representatives of Ukraine's greatest generation, for their superb and dedicated joint effort involving Ukrainian Americans born in the United States and those born in Ukraine who arrived in the United States by boat. I was fortunate enough to be a transitional president of the UCCA. My wife continues to be active in the UCCA. My predecessor was Ignat Bilinski, who was born in Philadelphia in 1917, went to Ukraine, and then returned to America at the age of 25. He was a two-term president and a multi-term secretary. His predecessor as president was Dr. Lev Dobryansky, born in America, later an ambassador and a legend in the UCCA in terms of both term longevity and accomplishments. His vice president, Joe LeSawyer, also born in America, was also a legend in terms of longevity and accomplishment. He was president of the Ukrainian National Association, the largest Ukrainian organization. My parents and my wife's parents were part of the boat people. My father, Evhen Luzinski, a political prisoner at the Auschwitz German concentration camp, came to America with my mother in 1951 and immediately joined the UCCA. He was the president of the League of Ukrainian Political Prisoners. My mother became very active in the UCCA later as a representative of the Women's Association for the Defense of Four Freedoms for Ukraine. There were other women, particularly from the Ukrainian National Women's League of America, Katerina Peleshuk and Ivana Roshenkovsky. Peleshuk was born in America, Roshenkovsky in Ukraine. Representatives of the Ukrainian Insurgent Army, or UPA, were also very active, represented by Lev Futala and Mikhailo Kowalchin. Communities were represented by long-tenured leaders in New York, Philadelphia, Cleveland, Detroit, and Chicago. Huhlevich, Skalchuk, Lishnetsky, Fedorak, Kharkevich, respectively. My father-in-law, Volodymyr Stoiko, was much younger. He came to America as a 25-year-old and went on to get a PhD in history at New York University. He also joined the UCCA and later served for many years as the editor-in-chief of the UCCA publication, the Ukrainian Quarterly. His predecessors in that position were Walter Dushnik, born in America, and Nicholas Chirovsky, born in Ukraine. Stoiko was succeeded by Taras Hunchak and Leonid Rudnitsky, both born in Ukraine. In my memory, two of the most effective voices of reason were Ivan Volchuk, who chaired the UCCA's political council for some time, and a representative of the clergy, a voice like no other, the people's Bishop Basil Lostin. Many other prominent voices in different areas included Ivan Bazarko, Mykola Semenishin, Mykhailo Snihurovich, Ulana Selevich, Yaroslav Haywas, and Bohdan Shabunchak, among others. This wonderful mosaic of the Ukrainian greatest generation, which melded born in America and born in Ukraine representatives, served the Ukrainian community for a long time, and some were even fortunate enough to see the fruits of their labor, Ukraine declare independence. They also had the foresight to build a system of Ukrainian Saturday schools to educate the next generation, enabling them to take over the UCCA and continue the work. This task is clearly much easier and more difficult now that Ukraine is independent but at war. At the observance in New York, I was charged with the enviable task of introducing a special guest speaker, a personal friend of mine from Brooklyn who actually did arrive on a boat with his Ukrainian parents and achieved a PhD in diplomacy. He became America's first ambassador to Ukraine in 1992. His name is Roman Popadyuk. I consider Roman to be a worthy representative of the offspring of Ukraine's greatest generation and the reason why the UCCA continues to be a viable and outstanding voice for Ukraine here in America. Roman is very special even though he is a Republican, specifically a John McCain Republican. This makes his affiliation okay.
The afternoon festivities concluded May 3rd in New York, and we sang in the Ukrainian language Many Years, also known as Mnohaya Lita, to the Ukrainian Congress Committee of America. While some of my contemporaries do not speak or sing in Ukrainian as well as our parents did, we are very much aware of their efforts and our responsibilities.

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Attention, Philadelphia and vicinity. The School of Voloshka Spring Concert shall be held on Sunday, May 17, 2026 at 3 p.m. at Bensalem High School, located at 4319 Hulmeville Road, Bensalem, Pennsylvania, 19020. We know that the events in Ukraine continue to dominate our thoughts and weigh on our hearts. We would like to use this time as an opportunity to showcase our culture and traditions through dance and to show our support for the people of Ukraine. Proceeds from this year's concert will once again be donated to the Children's Health Center in Lviv, Ukraine, to provide aid and assistance to the children of Ukraine who have been impacted by Russia's war on Ukraine. 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Attention, Philadelphia and vicinity. The Society of the Ukrainian Insurgent Army, known by its Ukrainian acronym UPA, in the United States, invites the Ukrainian community to a memorial concert celebrating Ukrainian Heroes Day, which shall be held on Sunday, May 31st, at the Ukrainian Educational and Cultural Center, located at 700 Cedar Road in Jenkintown, Pennsylvania.
Starting at 3 p.m., the Ukrainian National Women's League of America, Philadelphia region, is sponsoring and hosting a coffee and cake social. There will be an opportunity to purchase drinks at the center's Cheremush Bar. At 4 p.m., the Ukrainian Heroes Day Memorial Concert Program shall begin with the following performances: Voloshki School of Dance, Dzvin Choir, Yazakata Jazva Theater Group, the 128 Ukrainian National Women's League of America Branch Folklore Theater Group, Plast Ukrainian Scouts, and a musical interlude by Irena Peler-Zvarich. Before World War II, it was a nice tradition in Galicia in western Ukraine to honor our heroes, despite it being outlawed by foreign authorities, to honor our heroes in the month of May. It was in the month of May that the commander-in-chief of the Ukrainian Armed Forces of World War I, Simon Petlura, was killed. Later in May, the head of the Organization of Ukrainian Nationalists, Evhen Konovalich, was killed. So this is the chance to continue this nice historical tradition. By your presence at the memorial concert, we will honor our Ukrainian heroes of the past and present. We urge our whole Ukrainian community to come to this event on May 31st, because if we do not honor our own Ukrainian heroes, then who will honor them? Admission at the door is $25. Proceeds from the sales will go for the publication of the Chronicles of the UPA to be published in Lviv, Ukraine. Children under 12, admission is free. Українські американські ветерани. 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Ukrainian American Veterans Post No. 1 announces that its next regular meeting shall take place on Saturday, May 16th at 9:30 a.m. in the Ukrainian Educational and Cultural Center in the Kuzemsky Room, located at 700 Cedar Road in Jenkintown, Pennsylvania. There will be several items discussed, especially the annual Memorial Day commemoration that will take place on May 25th at our cemeteries, and also our participation in the 4th of July parade in Glenside, Pennsylvania, and other events. So anyone who is a veteran, anyone who is interested about veterans, please come to this meeting on Saturday, May 16th at 9:30 a.m.

Von der Jemenowinius Ukraine i pro Ukrainu. 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Fico's planned trip to the Russian capital for the annual May 9th Victory Day commemoration of Nazi Germany's defeat in World War II has already caused diplomatic waves in the European Union. Poland and Baltic states refused to allow his plane to fly through their airspace for the visit, forcing him to fly through the Czech Republic instead. Sikorski referred to the trip in comments at a security conference in Warsaw on May 6th. Fico had been a stalwart opponent of aid to Ukraine. Along with former Hungarian Prime Minister Viktor Orban, Fico had wielded his European veto power to hamper military and financial aid to Kyiv, as well as sanctions on Moscow. Ukraine's President Volodymyr Zelensky said at the weekend that Fico now assured him that Slovakia now supports Kyiv's European Union bid, as relations between the two neighbors show signs of warming. 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U.S. President Donald Trump announced yesterday that Ukraine and Russia, per his request, agreed for a 3-day ceasefire of the war in Ukraine. The 3 days will be May 9th, 10th, and 11th. Trump also announced that it involves an exchange of prisoners of war involving 1,000 persons from both sides. 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YouTube has an interesting page that came out recently. It's called Gritty but Global – Philly's World Cup Adventure. For those who are interested about soccer in Philadelphia, especially the famous Ukrainian National Soccer Club, known as Trizub in Ukrainian, here's a chance to see a lot of it and bring back memories. Please look up Gritty but Global – Philly's World Cup Adventure on YouTube. Цього тижня російські ракети вбили 27 осіб у різних містах України. The famous London magazine The Economist had an interesting article on April 28th entitled To Fight Russia, Europe Needs Ukraine. The article notes that the European leaders think their countries may soon be at war. Their words say yes. In Cyprus for a European Union summit on April 23rd and 24th, Poland's Prime Minister Donald Tusk voiced fears that Russia could attack Europe's eastern flank within months. Given doubts about America's commitment to its transatlantic allies, Europe must get serious and strengthen its common defenses within NATO and the European Union, he declared. Many European Union member countries are in no hurry to grant Ukraine full membership, which Ukraine seeks, let alone an accelerated timeline demanded by Ukrainian President Volodymyr Zelensky, who wants his country to join by January of 2027. Against such doubts, Ukraine's backers make a stark counter-argument. Any credible defense of Europe must involve Ukraine's 800,000 men-at-arms and its homegrown artificial intelligence-guided drone and counter-drone technologies that have turned front lines into buzzing, futuristic dead zones for Russian invaders. The tide has turned, was the response of President Alexander Stubb of Finland, who, when asked recently about security guarantees for Ukraine, said, "We Europeans have to understand we need Ukraine more than Ukraine needs us." Ukraine long pinned its hopes on NATO membership and the mutual defense pledges
in NATO's Article 5 of the Alliance's treaty, alas for Ukraine, its NATO ambitions are dead for the foreseeable future, say Western officials. As President Joe Biden was skeptical about the country joining NATO, its hopes were killed by President Donald Trump's hostility to the idea. If Europe really does face an attack by Russia, nothing matters more than locking Ukraine in as a partner. Indeed, in off-the-record conversations, the strongest argument made for Ukrainian membership are all about security threats to Europe. Henry Kissinger saw this moment coming. Interviewed by The Economist in 2023, America's former Secretary of State said that Ukraine should join NATO, reversing his earlier views. Europe is saying something madly dangerous, he worried. It's calling Ukraine too risky to be in NATO while arming the hell out of them. Завтра є день подяки. 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Tomorrow is Mother's Day. Let us remember to honor all mothers. Mothers, grandmothers, great-grandmothers, foster mothers, stepmothers, and anyone else who undertook this most difficult and sacred endeavor of motherhood. Let us pray for them, whether they are alive or dead, and thank God for giving us someone to take care of us. Especially, we pray for the Ukrainian mothers who raised their children to become Ukrainian patriots, many of whom lost their children in the fight for Ukraine's independence. To all our mothers who are still alive, many happy and blessed years. Всім нашим матерям, що живим, багато щастя, здоров'я і многих літ.

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0: 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Our phone number is 267-551-1966. This concludes our radio program, and we wish all our listeners a good day. На чому кінчаємо нашу радіопередачу і бажаємо всім шановним слухачам доброго дня.

0: Hey there, everybody. This is Miles from the Motor Crew. Do you like cars? Do you like talking about cars? Do you like wasting your time endlessly searching for cars? We've got the show for you. Every Thursday at noon, I, along with Tony Kasser, Pat Colburn, and Mikey Troiano, we sit there and we just talk about whatever we're talking about this week. We love our machines, and we hope you want to come join us. So, once again, 12 o'clock every Thursday. Come see us.
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2: And welcome to Philadelphia Focus. I'm Laura Lewis, and with us today from the Philadelphia Music Alliance, we have its executive director, Curry Park Lennon. Welcome.
3: Thank you so much. I'm thrilled to be here. Thanks for having me.
2: May is very important for music in Philadelphia. We're going to get into that. But I have to start with a disclaimer, of course, that I sit on the board of the Philadelphia Music Alliance. But I'm still going to learn a heck of a lot today because there's so much going on behind the scenes. It's not just the Walk of Fame that everybody loves when they're walking down the Avenue of the Arts, but it's other things as well. So do you want to start us off with just a quick description of what is the Philadelphia Music Alliance?
3: Sure, absolutely. So the Philadelphia Music Alliance is a nonprofit based here in Philadelphia that was founded in 1986. And it really had a mission to draw attention to all of the incredible talent that had come out of Philadelphia, as well as fostering the future of Philadelphia music. So over the last 40 years, that's really been the idea, is to make sure that we're always shining a light on all the incredible talent that has come out of Philadelphia, while also remembering that it is incredibly important that we support the young people and the emerging artists that are new to the industry, and so that our music industry here in Philadelphia can keep thriving.
2: And that is a real important turn in the mission behind the Philadelphia Music Alliance. When I joined, it was that Walk of Fame, and basically it. And now we're getting into programming for young people. So do you want to talk a little bit about that mission there and some of the things that have happened and stuff that's coming up?
3: Absolutely. So we are thrilled to be expanding the education base of the organization to make sure that we figure out how to create the best opportunities, and we really figure out how to connect the dots between the industry, both within the industry as well as with those students that would like to turn this into the profession, as well as those young artists that would like to be future Walk of Fame inductees. So we are focused right now on building out educational programming that also provides a ton of networking, as well as real life tangible skills to help support, because we know that our industry is nuanced. There's parts of our being in the music industry that require different set of skills that might apply differently than some other more traditional jobs. But we also are in the business of making sure that young people in particular understand how many opportunities exist within our industry. It's not simply being on stage. There are so many career paths within the industry, and there's so many ways that the industry is changing in terms of what those careers look like. So we are right now focused on partnering with our local incredible music programs at our universities, our colleges and universities, including Drexel University, Temple University, the Community College of Philadelphia, as well as Montgomery County Community College.

0: club owners and they do see songwriters. But it's beyond that. When you're talking to these kids, you're pointing out that they need artist reps. They need attorneys. They need business managers. They need business planning. There's sound operations, sound production. There's so much more. And we're all kind of disconnected from each other in this city.
1: It's true. It's so true. We have incredible talent. The thing about Philadelphia is we can span not just a genre, not just a decade. We're really talking about centuries of impact that Philadelphia has had on the music community. And Philadelphia can boast all parts of those sectors. We can talk about legends in radio. We can talk about legendary promoters, legendary clubs. We can talk about bandstand. We can talk about, you know, sounds that literally were derived here, audio engineers that were creating and producing material that can only be traced back to Philadelphia. And so we understand that the more we're able to celebrate all of those things that have come out of Philadelphia, it also helps us enhance what we're able to strengthen within the community that we have now, which is also continuing to create all kinds of new things for the world.
0: And for a kid who is growing up now on with social media and with the platforms that that offers, they see instant stardom and they see it young, and it's attainable. It's not that you're now studying for years and years on your instrument and working your way up through the industry, through clubs. They can be dropped into it pretty quickly. And a lot of them are making music in their homes already. So you're not talking to kids that just got an idea that they want to be a singer someday. They're already doing it. And you're putting them in touch with real professionals working that can help them shape the next stage of their careers.
1: I think that's so true. I think it's a great point. I mean, honestly, at this point, I am learning just as much from the students and the emerging artists as they are learning from us. And I think what's so great about the connection now is that as the industry changes and as it evolves, we are helping them understand what it can look like to have a sustainable career in this industry, that there are these new opportunities and social media has created these high and low moments. But to really have longevity in this industry, it still takes a lot of hard work. It still takes a lot of really making sure that this is what you want to do going forward, and showing up and getting it done.
0: And to tie back to what you were talking about when I changed the subject completely, this is a city that can get things done. Traditionally, we were the city that published the music. We still have entertainment attorneys. We still have recording studios. We still have recording artists, musicians, etc. But we keep forgetting just how pervasive the music industry is in Philadelphia for all aspects of a person's music career, from law to backup artists to publishing. It's all available in Philadelphia.
1: It's so true. And I think that's another big part of our mission, is really helping to identify the fact that we have a sort of perception working against us that you have to leave to be successful, that you can only get but so far in this city. And we're really working very hard to both combat that perception, but also to make sure that it remains true, to make sure that we are attracting new talent, new businesses, new organizations that can fill out the infrastructure of what it takes to support an artist, as well as to support the industry, but that we're also reminding people of how much is here and how much can be done and what can be supported, and how many artists have not left and how many artists have left and come back, and how many parts of the industry really can be showcased if you can get in the right rooms, and we can all continue to get in the right rooms with each other.
0: And that is something you do. You do pull in the business managers. You do pull in the songwriters. You do pull in the trademark people when you talk to kids, to point out that it's so much bigger than what they're seeing online.
1: Absolutely. Absolutely. And I think that's one of my favorite things to do, is sort of start by explaining to people, you know, I always say, like, who in here loves watching makeup tutorials? Great. Because guess what artists need on the road? Makeup artists. You know, who in here loves to draw? Great. Because we need posters. We need flyers. We need graphic designers that can help promote the shows and promote the albums. And my favorite is always to ask them, who in here loves to tell people what to do? Great. There's my managers. You know, and I really like to remind them that the music industry is incredible, but you also, it has to be something that you want, and it has to be something that you understand that you have to work really hard for, just like anything else, but that showing up, being dedicated, you know, you can make it, and you can make it here in Philadelphia.
0: And when people think about great music cities, they always say, oh, LA, or oh, New Orleans, Nashville. They don't think of Philadelphia top of mind. And as you pointed out, Philadelphia has been there.

0: We have centuries of history here, and it's important for people to realize that we have this great music heritage and continuing business of music, and it's important to this city.
1: Absolutely. It's also important that we reference it that way, right? There's the cultural impact of music that can never be overstated, but there's also the business side, the economic side. The creative economies in Philadelphia are driving a lot of what's happening right now. And, you know, I love Nashville. I love New Orleans. There are incredible music cities across this country, but we worked very hard last year to identify ourselves, because one of the reasons that we don't talk about it this way is because we don't say it about ourselves. We don't refer to ourselves as a music city. So we worked very hard last year with Councilmember Thomas and the city of Philadelphia to declare ourselves the original music city. And we didn't say the best, although one could argue, and we didn't say the only, which of course we know is not true, but we are the original because we did set the tone. We were contributing to the music ecosystem before a lot of these places were even cities. So it's very important that we refer to ourselves that way and we talk about ourselves that way, because how can we expect anyone else to if we aren't?
0: And you have been working hard behind the scenes, because and it's that nighttime economy that music drives too. And when I say that we're important to this city, we are, from the clubs to the restaurants to just transportation back and forth, the people who are putting on these shows, or just music in venues. It drives the nighttime economy.
1: Absolutely. And the Commerce Department commissioned a study that came out that demonstrated just the music business in Philadelphia is generating over $6 billion of economic output. And so it's important, you know, that's why we say it's very important that we look at both sides of those equations, because this is about cultural impact, but it is also about economic impact. And we can't forget about either side of those, because they're both essential to Philadelphia.
0: Why in the heck has it taken us so long, though, to identify that? Is it because we have music departments at the different universities that have not traditionally worked with each other, or that we have studios that do not work, or nightclubs that come and go, and we haven't had that face or front man to say, hey, we are a group that is very important to the city, and it should be recognized as such?
1: Absolutely. And I don't think that it's that we haven't done it. I think there are people that have been working on this for decades, if not longer. And we definitely, you know, I absolutely stand on the shoulders of giants who have been putting this messaging forward. And in fact, I think that is related back to the founding of the Music Alliance, right? That was really a tangible starting place that says, hey, Philadelphia music has to be recognized and we have to fight to make that happen. So I'm so honored that 40 years ago, it was founded in that way. And our founder, Larry Maggott, as well as other key Philadelphia industry people at the time, decided that we would do that. And so I think the fight has been there, but I also think it's something that gets taken for granted. I think people forget that this is something that you actually have to support and foster and nurture to make sure that it can continue to thrive. And that's something that we really want to shine a light on. And I think we are building a momentum right now. There's definitely an energy of people who have been in this conversation a long time, people that are new to the conversation that are saying, hey, we get it. We understand. I think pandemic also did a lot to remind people what it looks like when music and live music in particular goes away. So I think there has been a strong catalyst both within the city, within the industry, that says, hey, we're all in this together. And we often have our heads in the studio or our heads in the venue or, you know, doing our creative work as artists. But the more we sort of pick our heads up to say we're stronger together and we're stronger as a city, the more that we support the music industry, I think we're going to continue to see that momentum build.
0: And the city is finally, you know, popping its head up and recognizing this as well, getting it declared the original music city. But we got to advertise that. Does Joe or Jane Smith know that we are the original music city? And I know towards that, May is going to become Music Month.
1: That's correct. So one of the things we did last year when we declared ourselves the original music city is that we also declared May Philly Music Month. And that just gives us that much more opportunity to shine a light on all the incredible artists that have come through the city, but also, most importantly, all the incredible artists that are making music right now, the venues that are supporting all of that music, and all of the industry adjacent organizations that are doing that work as well. And we're very excited. This May will be the inaugural Philly Music Month. So we're very excited to kick that off and hope that it becomes something that people can look forward to, people can plan around. We are, again, on the shoulders of amazing individuals coming out of April, which is Philly Jazz Month. And thanks to Creative Philadelphia and Val Gay, who are helping us shape Philly Music Month in that vision, as well as some other key partners. And we know that in June we have Black Music Month. And so we're really hoping to just create continuous exposure for amazing music here in Philadelphia. And this is a great way to start.
0: Hey, if you're just joining us, I'm Laura Lewis. And with me today from the Philadelphia Music Alliance, we have its executive director, Curry Park Lennon. And joining us now by phone, we have Alan Rubens, the president and the board chair. And I should have mentioned this before. If you'd like more information about the Philadelphia Music Alliance, you find them at philadelphiamusicalliance.org. Now, we've already mentioned that May is going to be Philly Music Month, but something else is happening in the month of May, and that is on May 13th when we induct, is it the 40th class for the Walk of Fame?
2: Yes.
0: Or okay,
2: it's
0: Alan.
2: It's the 40th anniversary of the Philadelphia Music Alliance and our inductions on the Walk of Fame over those 40 years. This is the 40th anniversary. We're thrilled that Philadelphia has such a depth of talent that after 40 years, we'll still be able to honor such wonderful names and such wonderful legends. We don't seem to run out of talent in Philadelphia, Laura.
0: We were discussing that the great history of Philadelphia, and it goes back centuries. But now for this year, Curry, do you want to share the list? Who will be inducted this year?
1: Sure. I'm happy to go through that. So we have an institution, which is the Philadelphia Boys Choir and Chorale. We have Hugh Panera, Adam Blackstone, Lady B, Sun Ra Orchestra, Louise Williams Bishop, Pablo Batista, and the artistic and music director of the Philadelphia Orchestra, Yannick Nizet Sagan. And we are doing a Lifetime Achievement Award for Earl Young.
0: Earl Young is the drummer, right?
1: Yes, yes. Famed drummer who created the iconic sounds that we know and love that are unique to Philadelphia.
0: And that is, Alan, it is so wonderful to walk up and down the street and see the names that made the Philly sound, that we grew up with, the sounds of the 60s from the Orlons on. I mentioned the Orlons earlier. Philadelphia had such a distinctive sound, and we try to capture it on that walk.
2: Yes, we do. What makes Philadelphia amazing for many other reasons, but in music, this is a city that had a 40s music scene, a 50s music scene, a 60s music scene, as you said, the Orlons, 70s, the sound of Philadelphia with Gamble and Huff, 80s, the tremendous rock acts that came out of Philadelphia, 90s. This is a city that every decade seems to make its mark nationally and internationally with great music and great artists. The Walk of Fame is a place that we honor them for those contributions and put their name on the sidewalks so that everybody can walk by and see and feel in touch with those wonderful names and their wonderful accomplishments.
0: And the plaques are being replaced. This has come up in conversation
2: yes.
0: on several times that someone says, oh my gosh, Mike Douglas is missing, or oh goodness gracious, what's wrong? And so in this, the 250th year, and in conjunction with other organizations in Center City, we're seeing a refurbishing of the Walk of Fame.
2: Yes, we are putting in new plaques. We're up to 150 some plaques after this year's induction. We will be replacing all the ones that had priorly been ingrained into the Walk of Fame so that they all look uniform. And we will have some digital ability that people can walk by, see a name, and be able to find out what their accomplishments are so that we can join the digital age and have people walk by and say, oh, Teddy Prendergast, I don't know, I remember his name, but I don't know what he did. You'll be able to now find out what he did, his major accomplishments, the fact he sang for the Blue Notes, the fact that he had a solo career. So we'll have that for everybody's name.
0: The ceremonies will be on May 13th. That will be the official unveiling. And that's the first time that they get to see it too, right, Carrie?
1: It's true, yes. It's really exciting. It's a lot of fun. It's free. It's right out there on the sidewalk, and you get to just come watch all these talented professionals receive their plaque and see it for the first time in the sidewalk.
0: There's plywood over them, and all of the honorees, they get to line up around them, and then one by one, after a few nice words from Alan, then they unveil them, and it's so exciting, and thankfully it's always been a pretty damn good day when I've been there. I'm your lucky charm. It doesn't rain on those days. But then that evening we have a first, because the gala will be at the Kimmel Center.
1: It will. We are so excited. Kimmel just has been a wonderful partner and incredible supporters, and so we are thrilled to have the gala there that evening.
0: What does the evening entail?
1: So the evening will start at 5:30 with a VIP reception, and then the general reception kicks off at 6. So we'll have all kinds of food and drinks available, as well as wonderful networking with all of the inductees and incredible industry folks that come out for this event, which is always a good time. And then we'll be kicking off our program right at 7:30, where we'll get to honor each inductee.
0: And this is the first time that it will be on a real stage. We'll be going into the theater, right?
1: It will, yes. The program itself will be in Pearlman Theater, which is a beautiful, beautiful room.
0: The performance that night is always spectacular. And again, I might be a little prejudiced on this, but it is always really entertaining. And the people that you see and you get to hobnob with, it thrills me. And I'm always thrilled. There's Radio Row. And for anyone who isn't aware of it, here at Beasley, we have John DiBella there and the late, great Pierre Robert, who went in 2019, actually. And this year, we have Lady B will be going in, and Louise Williams and Pablo Batista, who has been a part of the help the host out here.
1: So yeah, we're thrilled to honor Pablo Batista this year, who has, you know, performed on so many incredible albums and with so many incredible artists, but he really has, there's a specific, you know, sound to his style that's iconic to Philadelphia, as many other drummers have contributed. And he's also an amazing educator who has stayed here and made sure that he's passing that sound down to the next generation.
0: Latin, that was the word I was trying to go for and couldn't think of.
1: I couldn't read your mind, Laura. I'm sorry.
0: Adam Blackstone.
1: Absolutely. So Adam Blackstone is an incredible bass player in his own right, but he is also a global music director behind some of the biggest performances that we know, like Super Bowl halftime shows and other iconic events of that magnitude. And so we are very excited to honor him this year and bring all of that amazing talent to the forefront.
0: It's wonderful, because as you do walk the walk and you see the names, and they go from doo-wop to opera to Broadway, and again, from behind the scenes as well, great producers and songwriters. And just before we sat down, you were talking about Linda Creed getting her recognition now by the Rock and Roll Hall of Fame, but she's a Philly girl, and she was honored by the Philadelphia Music Alliance some time ago, right? Oh, Alan, you know that one.
2: Yeah, absolutely. Linda was honored years ago, and we've also had a Linda Creed Songwriting Award and Scholarship that we've given to students to different colleges in this city over the years. We feel very strongly that Linda was somebody who really was a great example and signified the great talent and ability in songwriting that came from the city.
0: Alan, you've been at it. You were there at the beginning, weren't you? Were you there for the conception?
2: Yes, I was on the board for the first few years of the Philadelphia Music Alliance when we started in 1986. Yes.
0: Well, now, why was this thing started? What prompted the origin of the Philadelphia Music Alliance, especially at that time?
2: Well, I think a couple of things. When the Rock and Roll Hall of Fame went to Cleveland, Philadelphia wanted to have something that we called our own, and realized that, again, so much tremendous talent has come from this city. So much musical legends have come from this city that sometimes when you start to run down the names to people, that came from that city. He came from that city. They came from the city. So we wanted a chance and a place, a location that people would buy and say, oh my God, look at all this talent that came from this city. Because we think that Philadelphia holds its own to the New Yorks, the Nashvilles, and everywhere else that calls itself home to great musical cities, that Philadelphia competes very well with the type of legends, music that has originated from here and talent that has originated here. And we felt we wanted a location to honor that history and honor those people.
0: I forgot that we got hosed by Cleveland, that Philadelphia was... And rightfully had an argument.
2: You said that, not me. Well, yes.
0: Well, we got the alliance out of that, so that is good.
2: Right.
0: So, if someone is hearing this, how do they get involved with the Philadelphia Music Alliance? Maybe I am an educator and I want to take advantage of programming, or maybe I'm a student and would like to join a panel and find out what's going on, or I want to get involved and attend the gala.
1: So one of the best places is to reach out and check out our website. We're updating it constantly with new events that we will be hosting, and that's philadelphiamusicalliance.org. You can also follow us on social media. We're on Instagram now at Philly Music Alliance, also on Facebook, and And that's where we do a lot of the updates about events that we have coming up, our education programming, as well as workshops that we do. That's the best place to find out what's happening, as well as join our mailing list. We're always sending out updates via email as well.
0: And there's a lot going on. Alan, you just alluded to it. I wasn't going to bring it up, but we are going to be introducing more digital aspects to the walk itself. Yes. to talk about. And we did have Larry Maggott edited a great volume of Philadelphia Music Legends. That's available too, but we're starting to expand our library, to say.
1: Absolutely. Yeah. The Philadelphia Music Book is incredible, and it is also available on our website.
0: Alan, that's been a labor of love for a long time by the Alliance and Larry.
2: Yes, it was. Larry carried that uphill for years and years to make it a reality, because it not only honors everybody that's on our walk, but in numerous other names who are very noteworthy in their own accomplishments that needed to be recognized and put in the book that the Philadelphia Music Alliance has not been able to or caught up to yet, honoring all of them. But again, there's a tremendous amount of names, and if you go through their book, you'll be astounded with what has come from this city and have called this city home, and the accomplishments that they have done in the music industry on an international basis.
0: As we are in 2026, a big year for the city and the country, of course, but our 40th year, a big year. What do we see, or where do we see it going now, especially now that the city itself is finally waking up and saying, we need to stake our claim, we need to wet down the corner and make this something that we can hang our economy on, our tourism on. We want to claim music finally after all this time.
2: Yes, the Music Alliance feels that now we have really, using the term, spread our wings, trying to do more of the book, digitizing the Walk of Fame, the new plaques. The city has come together with us to realize that it is something special to honor Music Month. And all of us come together and realize what a phenomenal the city is in so many ways, but make music very near the top of that tremendous blaze that falls on this city.
1: Absolutely. I would agree with that 100% and say that, you know, the Music Alliance has really positioned itself to be able to foster a lot of this great collaboration that's happening and a lot of this great attention. You know, we really made that known 40 years ago. And I think now, 40 years later, we are in a great position to be thinking about the next 40 years and beyond that.
0: For somebody who'd like to see the walk itself, tell us where it is. How far does it go? And what are the plans for the walk itself?
1: Yes, definitely. So you can visit the walk anytime. It is on the sidewalk on the Avenue of the Arts, which is on Broad Street, South Broad, on both the east and west sides, right now between Walnut Street and Pine Street. And we are very excited that soon we will have a new layout, as well as some digital assets to help support and help people, to Alan's earlier point, really just connect with all the incredible talent in Philadelphia.
0: We just keep forgetting that you just kind of go, oh, you mentioned Bandstand. But then before, again, we were talking about Mike Douglas. The Mike Douglas Show had all of those artists over the years. We forget that there were these events called Live Aid and Live 8 were in Philadelphia. Great moments and great things that are commemorated there. And just the jazz clubs and the jazz scene alone. It's all there on the walkway to remind us that the depth of Philly's music background is amazing.
1: Absolutely. We know that other cities can really hang their hats on one genre or sort of one moment, but Philadelphia is able to speak really across the board and across the industry, which is really exciting. And I spend a lot of time with the walk, and it is always my favorite thing to watch somebody sort of get excited about a name that they see, but also learn something new about a name that they didn't know before. And I think it's what makes the walk and Philadelphia itself pretty special.
0: I hate to say it, we are running out of time. We need some parting words. Alan?
2: Philadelphia Music Alliance takes great pride in being a place that hopefully speaks for Philadelphia's music history. And again, as Curry said, and you said, it's so many genres. We've had a jazz scene, a pop scene, a rock scene, a soul scene, hip-hop scene, and classical scene, an opera scene, a Broadway scene. So we take claim and great pride in saying that we represent the musical legacy of this city, to honor and support that past, and hopefully use that ability to to go forward and support the future, to get the next round of people that will be inducted into Walk of Fame in years to come, and how we could support them to achieve those goals, those career aspirations.
1: Curry, I'm thrilled to be a part of this incredible organization that is thinking about the city as a whole from its musical lens and getting a chance to honor all of these icons throughout our legacy, but also really understanding that it is support of the scene now and support of the future that's really at the heart of the work that we do. And I'm thrilled to just continue to be able to do that work. And having the fundraiser aspect of the gala is how we push that work forward. So it's really an exciting time for the city, and I'm just so thankful for everyone that's come before that has made this work essential.
0: May is Philly Music Month, and on May 13th, the next class of the Philadelphia Music Alliance Walk of Fame will take the center stage, and it will be at the Kimmel Center this year. At 11:30 that day, they will have the unveiling, and then that evening, the big gala that will take place inside the Kimmel Center with a staged performance this year with a lot of surprises, as always. And you find out more about all of that, including, again, the educational programming that they offer and the other opportunities and other events at PhiladelphiaMusicAlliance.org. And you can find out how to buy that book there as well. Larry would be happy to hear that. I plugged the book. PhiladelphiaMusicAlliance.org. Here's where I say thank you both for doing this today.
1: Thank you so much for having us, Laura. This is great.
2: Thank you, Laura. Appreciate it so much.
0: Look forward to seeing you both on May 13th for the next class of the Philadelphia Music Alliance, the Walk of Fame. Again, PhiladelphiaMusicAlliance.org. My guest today, Alan Rubin. He is the president and board chair. And Curry Park Lennon. She is the executive director for the Philadelphia Music Alliance. I'm Laura Lewis. This has been Philadelphia Focus.
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0: Good day, citizens. Welcome to the Comic Book Guru Show. 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
1: Hello, welcome back.
0: Hello, my friend. We meet again. It's been a while. Where should we begin?
1: Oh, so much has happened. I mean, the last audio show we did was right before the pandemic. So we're back.
0: We're back, baby. We're back. We're bad. I'm black. You're mad. And let's get the last time we did a show from this location, from this building, was the worst Friday the 13th ever, March 13th. In the year of our Lord 2020, the day the earth stood still, and we even called our last show the final broadcast. And here we are back. Many, like General Zod before us, we escaped the Phantom Zone, and we have found our way back. After 6 long years, the comic book gurus are here. We're back. Like I said, we're on a brand new home, WWDB 860 AM and WPEN. HD2, FM, had to get both of those in twice, but a lot's happened since the last time, and we're trying to cover some of that. It feels like forever. We've picked up a lot of new shows. We've lost a lot of new shows, and we even picked up a new member. She's not here, but when we do our show, I have to mention our newest member, Steph, who's not here with us, but when she can grace us with her presence, we always have a seat open for you, Steph. That's one of the many changes of Comic Book Gurus in the last 6 years since the last time we were on. What else? You want to talk about what we missed? Want to talk about what's going on now?
1: Let me start with this. I heard a rumor.
0: Uh-oh.
1: Okay. It has nothing to do with Fantastic Four.
0: There it is.
1: Already.
0: Right out the gate.
1: Right out of the gate. So I heard a rumor that you went to New York and you ran into the Punisher.
0: I ran into the Punisher and the Thing. Rob, my favorite Al Pacino movie of all time, Dog Day Afternoon, has been made into a Broadway play, and it stars John Bernthal, the Punisher, and Eben Moss Bacharach, the Thing, and they're both in The Bear, those of you Bear fans. But
1: so it does have to do with the Fantastic Four.
0: It does have to do with the Fantastic Four. So the Punisher and the Thing, I saw them on Broadway doing my favorite Al Pacino movie, Dog Day Afternoon. Absolutely wonderful play, and to see them both live, it was so weird, Rob, seriously. Having watched both of them on television and in movies so much, and they're right in front of you, it was crazy.
1: Well, before he was the Punisher, he'll always be a mob boss.
0: Oh, okay.
1: You know what I'm talking about?
0: No. Well, I thought you were going to say he's always been Shane to me.
1: Well,
0: from The Walking Dead.
1: If you go before that, he was in Night at the Museum, the second one.
0: Oh, the good one. Okay, Night at the Museum. That's where you remember John Bernthal from.
1: Yeah, because he was black and white.
0: Oh, that's right. He was Elliot Ness. He was black and white. And yeah, but I saw him in color. So yeah, and he was also, they worked together, John Bernthal and Eben Moss Bacharach. They were in the Punisher series too, because he was Micro.
1: Oh, yeah.
0: Yeah, well, so they go back a ways.
1: Boy, a lot of reunions happening.
0: A lot of reunions happening. It's not just us. It's other people, too. Now, the last time we did a show, this is how long ago it was, folks. The Boys had just started its first season. And now that we're back, we're in the final season of The Boys. The most recent episode just came out, and it was a quote-unquote supernatural reunion. I mean, we had Jeffrey Dean Morgan was on last season, and now this season, playing the pivotal role of Afterburn, we brought in Jensen Ackles as Soldier Boy, for all you Boys fans, you already know that. Well, in the last episode, the latest episode, playing the role of Afterburn, there's Jared Padalecki. Just opens the door, and there he is. So we have a supernatural reunion right there.
1: And then we had Castiel, too.
0: And we had a Castiel, and we had a subtle jab, and he was talking about where his career has gone since he left the Seven. And he said, we go where, you know, all has-beens go to die at Sony TV. And that was a subtle jab. It was just a punch right in the face. But what's great about Dead Boys episode was not only the supernatural reunion, we got to see all these celebrities playing an exaggerated version of themselves.
1: And yeah.
0: Who knew how many celebrities were Starlight supporters? That was wild.
1: Yeah. I was disappointed with the episode.
0: Why were you disappointed?
1: Because I thought we were going to get a bigger reunion. They're dead. Spoiler. They all got killed, right?
0: All the celebrities that were in the in Supernatural.
1: Yeah, but then remember Soldier Boy broke his legs?
0: Yeah.
1: After he ran through everyone.
0: After he literally ran through every single person here. Every single celebrity that was playing themselves in the episode, ran through all of them. And then Soldier Boy breaks Jared Padalecki's legs.
1: Yeah.
0: Like that. So what disappointed you? They had a lot of screen time together. I thought you would like that.
1: I thought it was going to be something more long lasting. Just one episode cameo.
0: You didn't think it was a one off. But if you bring him back, then it turns into Supernatural all over again. You know.
1: I think it's going to happen anyway.
0: Yeah, I think you're greedy. And for those of you Supernatural fans, I'm not poo pooing your show. Obviously, we have a hardcore fan base all around the country. You're a huge fan. Steph is a huge fan. I've never seen one single episode, so I'm in the minority in more ways than one. But I understand Supernatural fans.
1: I'm going to speak for Steve.
0: Please.
1: He'll be happy. They're talking about the reunion.
0: Mm-hmm.
1: And he'll be very happy because he felt that they jumped the shark when they brought all the angels and gods and everybody in. He liked it in the beginning where it was more, mm-hmm. I guess, more Scooby-Doo, you know, going solving mysteries, right? Yeah. And they're saying that when they come back, that's what it's going to be like.
0: Okay.
1: So they're going back to the way it was in the beginning.
0: The only thing I know about Supernatural was that it was the show that never ended. I mean, it was on for 14 years, and it seems like the fans I knew of the show, did it end? Is it okay? Well, that's it. Oh, no, we're bringing it back. And I thought it ended. Oh, well, it's done now. Oh, no, it's back. So, yeah, again, 14 years. And obviously, a show's been on for 14 years and being brought back because of intense fan appeal, that's got to say something about the show.
1: And you know, I'm a music guy.
0: Yes.
1: So I used to like the songs they would pick to put in the show.
0: Of course.
1: And I had a problem. The second to the last episode should have been the end.
0: Yeah.
1: I didn't care for that last episode. It was, to me, not necessary.
0: Mm-hmm.
1: It was good, but it was not necessary. I liked it the way that second to the last episode, they shut the trunk of the car and they shut everything and they drove away. Yeah. And I'm like, that's how it should have ended.
0: They're riding off into the sunset like a good, you know, show should end. Either that way or like in a dream, like in Newhart. So we're in the final season of The Boys. So there was another show that's on, and we were speaking about The Punisher and John Bernthal. Now, the last time we did a show, the Netflix Daredevil shows and all the shows that were on Netflix, you know, were gone. And so now here we are, Disney, just like, you know, we've been brought out of the Phantom Zone, the Disney rescued all the Netflix shows, and they're on Disney now. So you can watch Jessica Jones and Luke Cage and even Iron Fist if you're into that. But Daredevil, now, season two of Born Again, the latest episode, we saw the return of Jessica Jones. First time Jessica Jones has been on any show, any streaming, since her show ended with season two of her show and on Netflix. So that was another thing that happened within our gap. And she's back, and looks like she's going to be the one sticking around for a while because of the popularity of the fans wanting her back and the popularity of Daredevil Born Again. Could we see a reunion of the Defenders soon? They mentioned Luke.
1: Well, if you're paying attention, what was that guy's name?
0: The Purple Man.
1: The guy that was...
0: Oh, Mr. Charles.
1: Mr. Charles.
0: Yes.
1: Now, she says to Matt Murdock that Mr. Charles was looking for super-powered, enhanced-powered people.
0: Yes.
1: Who else do we know that looked for enhanced people?
0: That would be Val.
1: So...
0: Don't call her Val, though.
1: Speculation is that they are working together.
0: Yeah, well, he, Mr. Charles, the great Matthew Lillard, for those of you who don't know, you're watching Daredevil Born Again, he works for Val. And we know Val has her own agenda. She's putting together, she's already put together her new Avengers, the Thunderbolts, the new Avengers. But she also could be, she's still recruiting superpowered folks. And Jessica said to Matt at, on the rooftop, yeah, Mr. Charles came and I told him to F off. But a lot of other people didn't do that. We know now that Luke was one of them that didn't turn him down, that did take the job. And I'm starting to think, because the last time we saw Luke, he was running the club in Harlem.
1: Right.
0: And he was like the crime boss of Harlem. So everything goes through Luke. So I think either Mr. Charles blackmailed him, or in order to keep Jessica and his young daughter, Danielle, we'll get to her in a second, safe, he agreed to, yeah, I'll work with you guys. Just keep my family.
1: I think Mr. Charles said that to her when she went after him. He goes, you know, Luke's overseas. Mm-hmm. You know, he's doing this for you.
0: Yeah, he's doing the Lord's work. Yeah, for you. So, yeah, I think we'll see. Hopefully we'll see Luke's, we have the final episode of Daredevil Born Again is coming out soon. And they have been, this is what frustrates me the most. When we did our show, I know it was news when we heard spoilers, we heard stuff that I don't want to know anything. But the people in charge of Daredevil Born Again have put out all over the internet all the shots from season 3. So we know Luke's going to be in it, Jessica's going to be in it, Iron Fist is going to be in it. They're not hiding anything, which pisses me off. I didn't want to know any of that. But so I think we're going to see the reunion of the Defenders, maybe under the direction of Val or Mr. Charles. But that's what's, I think, moving forward as we wind up Daredevil Season 2. And they're already shooting Daredevil Season 3. And we see it. The Kingpin with a beard. So, again, they're not trying to hide anything, which really bugs me because I didn't want to know any of that stuff. So
1: let me explain to the audience, you.
0: Explain me, please, because I can't even explain myself.
1: Because if this is the first time you're listening... Craig hates spoilers, if you haven't just figured that out. And the thing
2: doesn't like him in his comic books, doesn't like him on Cars.
0: Thank you, Tyler. Tyler, the creator, Tyler. Our producer. Thank you. Don't like spoilers.
1: The God of Sound.
0: Yeah.
1: So
2: happy to help.
1: Anyway, the thing that drove you nuts is that Marvel was very tricky, and they would put things in their trailers that weren't really there.
0: Yeah, that weren't in the final film, yes.
1: Like, what is it, Infinity War?
0: Yeah.
1: When they show them all running?
0: Yes.
1: In Wakanda?
0: Yeah.
1: And the Hulk is running?
0: Yeah.
1: And the Hulk wasn't in it at all?
0: No. It wasn't. That scene doesn't exist in Infinity War. And so many other things they put in trailers that don't exist. And even in the movie Eternals, when Michael Fassbender's, or his character says, Eternals Assemble. That wasn't in the film. Not that it's a spoiler or anything like that, but why would you put it in the trailer and not in the film? And there was a scene in Spider-Man Homecoming where you saw Spider-Man and Iron Man flying through the city together. That wasn't in the movie. So what my beef is with the producers or whoever's in charge of Daredevil Born Again Season 3, they're putting tons of pictures online of everyone who's arguing. Yeah. We just shot the scene with Luke Cage, and he's wearing his gold shirt, which he wore in the comic books. If all you comic book fans out there, when Luke Cage ran for mayor, that was his Cage for mayor shirt. He had a yellow shirt on with a black jacket. And so there's a picture of him with the yellow shirt on from the set of season 3. So if we're heading that direction, because if you're watching Daredevil, we see that the Mayor Fisk is crumbling. His empire is crumbling. So who better than Luke to take over like he did in the comic book? So I don't know if that's the direction we're going, but from all the stuff that they're posting online, it looks like Luke Cage is going to be the next mayor of New York.
1: You know, if the industry in the 70s was like it is now, we would have already had known Darth Vader was his father.
0: Yes.
1: Long before it even hit the screens.
0: Exactly, and it would have killed me. Just like, and my brother actually is the one who spoiled it for me. So, yeah, that's a great example of something that I absolutely, positively hated. My brother came back from seeing Return of the Jedi because he was older than me, so he got to see it first. He goes, you know Luke, you know Darth Vader's Luke's father? And still hurts. 40 years later, haven't gotten over it yet. So, bottom line, I hate spoilers. But Daredevil season three is already shooting, and there's pictures everywhere of it. Now, how do you feel about this season two so far of Born Again?
1: I like
0: Big
1: it.
0: Fan? Okay,
1: I like it. It's I have a theory. Maybe
0: okay.
1: Maybe it's just in this last episode.
0: Uh huh.
1: Could that psychiatrist, right?
0: Yeah, Heather Glenn.
1: Could she end up being Mary?
0: She could end up being Mary. I think she's going to end up being the female. God, I'm sorry. I'm so sorry. The villain who was using the blood. This worked out so well in rehearsal. The person, the villain that threatened her, that was killed in Daredevil
1: first season.
0: In the first season, and she still sees him in her head. I know fans are listening to this right now.
2: Are
0: they're
2: you
0: yelling
2: talking
0: up,
2: about the like the paint mask
0: yes,
2: guy or
0: yes,
2: whatever.
0: Yes,
1: yeah.
0: Yes,
2: yes, yes. Like, I'll try to find out for you guys real fast.
0: Thank you, Tyler. But it's right there. But she's going to. I believe she's going to be the female version of that because that was a character in the comic that took over his mantle after he was demised. But longtime comic book fans will know that Heather Glenn unalived herself. Yes.
2: Muse.
0: Thank you. Tyler, the creator. I believe she will be the female Muse in Born Again season three. But, you know, longtime Daredevil fans know that Heather Glenn does not have a happy ending. She unalived herself in the comics. And a lot of fans, longtime Daredevil fans, are wondering what the shelf life is of Karen Page, because she also is someone that doesn't last long in the comics. But she's been
1: Foggy did,
0: yeah. So for those of you unaware of that are fans of the Daredevil series, Karen Page is a huge character. But in Daredevil comics, Karen Page has been dead a long time, and Foggy is still alive. So. Kind of reversal there, but you know, just like in The Walking Dead, the comic and the show didn't line up exactly
1: but
0: right.
1: I guess the reason I was thinking that she might become Typhoid Mary is because in the comic books, Kingpin and Typhoid Mary
0: marry each other. Okay.
1: I think that was during the time where I forgot who was actually the Sorcerer Supreme, but it wasn't Doctor Strange.
0: Mm-hmm.
1: It was something to do with Mephisto.
0: Yeah.
1: And then they leave. They were married, and then they leave. So, and he was the mayor, actually.
0: Yeah,
1: he was
0: mayor then, yeah.
1: So this interaction they had with the earring.
0: Yeah.
1: I kind of think that there might be something going to happen.
0: I think there could be something there. The reason why I don't think it'll be Typhoid Mary, because they haven't really introduced her at all, but she has been having all these visions of Muse in her head. And even when she was talking to Karen Page when Karen was locked up, when they tilt the camera, that's when Heather Glenn's having an episode. And if you see in the background,
1: I saw the
0: Muse figure. Also, sharp-eyed Daredevil viewers can point out that another appearance in the Daredevil Born Again series with episode 4 was The Watcher was in that episode. And for sharp-eyed viewers, yes, that was The Watcher. He was even confirmed by the Daredevil showrunner, I think Jay Bergano. So, yeah, so The Watcher has now appeared in, let's see, he was in What If. He was in The Friendly Neighborhood Spider-Man. He was in Eyes of Wakanda. He was in the Marvel Zombies. And he was in X-Men 97. So, and he's now, The Watcher was in Daredevil season 2. Born Again season 2 episode 4.
1: I think
0: 4.
1: We'll see more of The Watcher come, and we haven't gone that this far yet because these are things that aren't out. Mm-hmm. Is when we get to Secret Wars.
0: Yes. A year from now.
1: The Watchers will be a big part. And we saw that there were multiple Watchers.
0: Yeah.
1: In which movie where Stan Lee was?
0: Yeah, that was the end of Guardians 2.
1: Yeah, who's giving me a ride home?
0: Great line. But yeah, so the Watchers have been around for a while. And yeah, so they're always watching. And I feel like somebody's watching me. But yes, go back, your homework, Comic Book Cruise show. Fans, look at Daredevil. When he escapes with Bullseye, when they go through the window after Mayor Fisk inadvertently kills his wife, there's the Watcher watching as Daredevil runs away. So alternate timeline or maybe something else because Mayor Fisk has a lot on his chest now.
1: I'm very upset that he doesn't have any interaction with Spider-Man.
0: Yes, he was mentioned, though. And, you know, as we're talking about Spider-Man, this season of Daredevil, Born Again Season 2, ends. And right after it ends, we're going to have a Punisher special one-shot. And that will lead right into Spider-Man. And we saw in the trailer, and if you haven't seen it, I don't know where you've been, but the trailer's been seen 138 billion times right now as we're recording this. And we see Frank Castle, the Punisher, and Spider-Man finally on film together, you know, after almost 50-plus years of fighting each other in the comics.
1: Go home, Frank.
0: Go home, Frank. And he couldn't even curse because of it's a PG-13 movie. But so we're waiting to see Daredevil into the Punisher, into Spider-Man. But we had a mention of, you know, the Kingpin said of, you know, crawling on walls. So there has been mention of Spider-Man. So he does exist in this universe.
1: Yeah.
0: We just haven't seen him. So I'm anxious.
1: And we've seen Daredevil in the Spider-Man movie.
0: We have. We saw Matt Murdock in the Spider-Man movie.
1: Wow. Yeah.
0: He's a damn good lawyer. He can stop a brick with his bare hands. But we're going right back to what you said earlier. You've seen the Spider-Man trailer. So we've seen it so many times. And I'm talking everyone. I have only seen it once because it's the only times I want to see it. But guarantee you, on that last scene, when we see Spider-Man jumping into the fray against the Hand, he's not alone. And I swear to God, that's either going to be Daredevil that he's with, because there was another scene of Spider-Man fighting the Hand in prison. I believe that Matt Murdock will end up in prison because of the Kingpin. So I will see, and which happened in the comic books. So I think we'll see Spider-Man and Daredevil fighting the Hand. So when after the movie comes out, we're going to see that trailer will be redone. It will be Spider-Man and Daredevil fighting the Hand.
1: And that movie, the big speculation, I mean, you would think the big thing would be that the Hulk.
0: Yes.
1: You know, because we're like, oh, he's going to be the Savage Hulk again. Mm-hmm. And then people are saying he's going to be the Gray Hulk.
0: Mm-hmm.
1: But what I heard is, you know, the big rumor is Sadie Sink is Jean Grey.
0: Yeah, that is the rumor. I was hoping that Sadie Sink would be, because we haven't met her in this universe, that she would be Mary Jane Parker, since she has natural red hair.
2: I was hoping that she was going to be Firestar and we'd also get Iceman in this movie.
0: Yes.
2: God, it would be so good to get a Spider-Man and Friends reboot essentially done with them.
0: Spider-Man and his amazing friends on the big screen would make my entire childhood and would make my entire life. But right now, we still don't know who Sadie Sink is playing in Spider-Man, and she's not even in the trailer. I guess we see the back of her. But
1: no, we think.
0: We think.
1: We think. Mm-hmm. That when he opens the tank up,
0: yeah,
1: and there's an old woman in there,
0: mm-hmm.
1: that's Jean Grey, and she's like using her mental powers,
0: yeah,
1: to look like somebody else.
0: Make everyone think she's the young.
2: Oh! I gotta actually something. I don't know if you guys caught this or whatever when you watched the trailer for Brand New Day, but when Spider-Man gets thrown against like a bus,
0: yes,
2: we see this one girl like sitting down, and she's like either listening to something or reading, but she's got like. Brown hair and a white streak through their hair, as well as like Jets colors and green and everything.
0: Green.
2: I'm pretty sure other people have probably theorized this already, but that should
0: be Rogue.
2: It's either a cameo of Rogue, like a young Rogue before she's useful or anything, or maybe she's important to the plot. Who knows?
0: Ooh, yes, and well, that's a great pick.
1: I don't want like Wolverine or Nightcrawler. I don't want any of them. I want the original five.
0: The X-Factor.
1: No. Well, they were X-Factor, but, you know, Angel, Iceman.
2: First Class.
0: First Class.
2: You want the First Class.
1: No. I want the comic book.
2: Well, comic book for a class. Okay, yeah, fair.
1: Yeah, I want the original X-Men.
0: Yeah, Cyclops.
2: But here's the thing. We've already seen...
1: We've never seen a team... that consisted of Iceman, Jean Grey, Cyclops,
0: Beast,
1: and who did I say? Angel?
0: Yeah.
2: Well, I meant more that like we've seen Kelsey Grammer already in this universe playing his reprisal as Beast. So at least we've gotten a version of Beast in here, and we've gotten hints and pieces of the X-Men and everything like that.
1: Right.
2: So.
1: But what we need is them, like if Sadie Sink really is Jean Grey, she's young.
0: Yeah.
1: And that's what we want. We want the young X-Men, the original X-Men.
0: Yeah. And I think if she is indeed Jean Grey, then that's the beginning of it, because we got time. And this is what I miss, Rob, is you're always putting the cart way before the horse. If she's indeed Jean Grey, and that is where we're going towards the mutant saga, because what we do know is that after Secret Wars, that's when the X-Men will be introduced. So all these movies will be introducing X-Men one by one. And we saw a little bit of that in Wonder Man, another show that occurred during our absence. And we know Damage Control now is focusing on mutants, on people with mutant powers. And Wonder Man and has been seen as a mutant. Right. Ms. Marvel was one. So if we're introducing mutants now, and that is in fact Jean Grey, then slowly we're going to be seeing them show up, and Damage Control will be the ones hunting them down. And don't be surprised if it's Damage Control that creates the Sentinels in this universe. But again, everything after Doomsday is going to be reset.
2: God, would that not be so terrible of a comeback? Because Damage Control was essentially made by Iron Man.
0: Yes.
2: The fact that he essentially would have led to all the Sentinels, that's such a deep cut. I love that idea.
0: Yeah, that's a deep cut. And I, Tyler, if I'm wrong, I'm okay with it. But if I'm right, oh my God, that would be awesome. But we got a minute left before we take it out. So we covered Daredevil, Supernatural, The Boys, going into X-Men. So we got plenty more to.
1: Oh yeah, we haven't even cracked the ice on this.
0: We haven't even scratched the proverbial.
1: We got to catch up.
0: Oh man, we got to catch up. We got to muster. We got to relish this moment, folks, because we may never have it again. So we'll be back with more stuff right after this.

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8: 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We're going to get some rain and hail later on, so Just be careful if you're out there driving today. It is, of course, the Mother's Day weekend. And, like I said, if you haven't gotten the Mother's Day gift yet, start working on that, because I tell you, a lot of restaurants are going to be full at this point. So just make sure that you do that. I did that. Actually, I did that through my daughter. My daughter actually set it up for me. So it made my life real easy. And tomorrow, nice restaurant for my wife and of course, my daughter's mom. And we're going to have a good time with it. But don't forget Mother's Day. It's very important. You know, way back when, like 10, 15 years ago, I was playing baseball during Mother's Day. So I would actually be there till like 1 or 2 o'clock, and I wouldn't be able to celebrate Mother's Day until later on. And I got a little, you know, she got me back during Father's Day, my wife did. But enjoy Mother's Day. It's about 68 degrees right now, so it's not going to get much better, and the rain will be coming later today. Now, unfortunately, I've got some bad news, and I'm looking at it. I mean, the 76ers are down 3 games to the New York Knicks. Okay, they have not been in pretty much any of these games. They were ahead in the first quarter for this last game, Game 3, but just for some reason or another, those Knicks, I tell you, they're just hot. So the Knicks are, you know, I'm hoping tomorrow that the 76ers will at least not get swept. I don't know. TJ is my producer for today. And TJ, what do you think about the sweep? I hope that doesn't happen.
9: I mean, I don't know. Philly teams always seem to choke in the middle of playoffs.
8: I know. And speaking of choking, we got the Flyers also down 3 games at this point. They're playing tonight, actually. So another one. I mean, you know, we've gone from feast to famine and so on down the line, because they're not doing so well as well. Again, 3 games down, They don't want to get eliminated tonight, so hopefully that works out. At least we can – well, the one thing about the 76ers, I can say the 76ers did beat the Boston Celtics, okay? That was something I was extremely happy about. Boston was one of the top seeds and was great. Anytime you beat Boston, it's a feather in your cap. So even though 76ers aren't doing great,

0: Something like that. I mean, I think once Rob Thompson got fired, though, I feel like they did a whole lot. They're doing a whole lot better. But how you lose against the Rockies, I have no idea.
1: Yeah, unfortunately, I like Rob Thompson. I mean, I don't think he took this season seriously when they interviewed him, and it's going to be a great season, blah blah blah, all type of stuff, and it's just not coming together. I don't think that Rob Thompson could have done it again. Although, again, on the Fanatic, our sister station, they talked about that, and I remember them not too long ago saying, Rob will be around a while, at least another year. They gave him another year. Unfortunately, that's not the case. So we'll see how it goes. But right now, my hopes are with the Eagles, that hopefully that'll turn around as well. And that'll be one team that at least we can hope that we'll not just get into the playoffs, which they've done, but actually get to the Super Bowl again. I think that would be fantastic as well. So sorry, Philadelphia fans. It doesn't look good. But at least when it comes to the Phillies, it could be worse, folks. You could be a Met fan. Okay. They're the one team that basically is doing worse than every other team in Major League Baseball. And I guess that's a feather in our cap, is that we're not the worst at this point for the Phillies. So thank you for coming in and talking with me and having me talk with you. We've got a fantastic guest. She is absolutely amazing. Her name is Erica Muse, and she is an actress, okay? Started acting at 5 years old in Christmas musicals and worked her first film set at 15. Erica now works in film, voiceover, commercials, and print. Stories continue to get her through the darkest times in her life, and we'll talk about that and provide an outlook. Now, as you know, we have a lot of established recording artists on this show. We have established movie stars and TV stars that have been on this show. But I like to also talk about the up-and-coming stars. I think that's what the show is all about. Yeah, I can get, obviously, the established guests, which are on, late-night shows and all that, and that's great. But I like to talk with those that are just on their way up, and they're doing very well, like Erica. Erica's been doing this for a while. She's got a whole bunch of movies we'll talk about, whole bunch of stuff going on, and the career of her is just skyrocketing. So, Erica, how are you doing today? How are you been?
2: Great. Thank you so much for having me on, and thank you for all of the kind words. It means a lot. I'm doing what I can. You strive for the next audition, the next opportunity, and really all you can do is be as ready as you can when that opportunity comes around.
1: And that's the way it is for even the established actors or actresses that have done this. They got their first big break, and the next thing you know, they're in stardom. I mean, I've had a bunch of guests on that were, they were known, but not really that known. And all of a sudden, it clicked, and the next thing you know, they're multimillionaires with contracts and basically people coming, directors and producers coming out of the woodwork wanting them to work with them. And that's, you're building a resume. You've got two dozen, I guess, movies behind you, commercials. Okay, I think I've seen you in a few of those. We'll talk about that as well, as well as a whole bunch of stuff.
2: Anime.
1: Absolutely. Oh, exactly. And of course, you're a survivor of abduction as well. Now, I'd like to talk about that because you've turned your life around and dealing with all the negative things that could happen in a person's life. So we'll talk about that as well. So tell me about your first acting gig, 5 years old in Christmas musicals. Tell me about that.
2: I fell in love the first time I saw a stage production. And I grew up in a small suburb of Dallas, my parents were really, really, Christian, and we went to a private school. A little bit sheltered from a lot of different, things, I guess, outside of where I live. So really my only experience with the stage was the Christmas, and religious, performances and stuff. And I immediately was like, I want to be a part of that, and I did dance as well, at a young age. And so, I took to the stage pretty much immediately. I really enjoyed, I guess the feeling of entertaining people and then finding joy in what I was doing up there.
1: So I'm assuming you were a shy kid and basically, I guess the acting made you, because that's my daughter's story. My daughter was the same way. She's a triple threat.

0: that she's done a whole bunch of stuff, even for Disney. And bottom line is, she was very shy until she started to get into acting. Was that your case or not really?
1: No, I had ADHD, so I tended to be immediately too much for people. And so a lot of the times I would just come on too strong, I think. Like, I wanted to meet people and then be friends in 10 seconds. And sometimes it went really, really well, and sometimes not so much. And on the stage, it's okay to be extra, you know? Like, that's really what they want, to be entertained. And so it was a great outlet for all of that extra energy, I think. But my ADHD when I was younger actually just made me run up to people immediately and be entirely too friendly too soon. So kind of the opposite. I was never shy at all.
0: Yeah, you know, it's funny. My daughter actually was. And when she gets on stage, she's actually a different person, like a totally different person than the one that I know. And guess what? Because she was in all these plays, community theater, regional theater, and so on, I got into it. Okay, I did some in college back in the 80s, okay? And the only reason why I did it is because the football team was horrible. So I played on the football team. Mm. The baseball team was okay. But if I really wanted to meet girls, I'd have to be an actor. And I remember doing that at Kane University. I got involved with a whole bunch of shows. And the bottom line is that's why I did it. Got out of it for about 20 years. My daughter got in it, I guess, in around 2000. And she says, Dad, they need someone for this, that, and the other thing. And before you know it, I'm doing some off-Broadway stuff. I've done, Nurse Jackie, which was, I live on Showtime. I've done movies, independent movies like yourself, and off-Broadway stuff. And I'll tell you, I enjoy doing it. In fact, I'm going to be recently, they just picked me to be in My Fair Lady. So I do a lot of musicals.
1: Oh, congratulations.
0: Yeah. Well, you know, I just did Tarzan. And before Tarzan, I did Newsies. So for some reason, they think I can sing, which is pretty interesting. But I'm not on the level of you, okay? I've not done nearly as many movies as you. You're young. You're on your way up. Me, I'm like on a roller coaster. You know, when you reach the top and you start heading back down, you know, like a 90 degree, you know, drop. That's me. I'm in the drop right now. So
1: in this industry, you never know. You might have another hill coming. You don't know.
0: You'd never know. I mean, certain people, you know, have started in their 30s and 40s and even 50s and made it really big. So you never know. But I want to hear about your career. I want to hear about your career because 5 years old, you started doing the Christmas musicals, and your first film that you did was at 15 years old. Tell me about that experience.
1: Okay. Well, basically, when I was much younger, I was really inspired by Mrs. Doubtfire, actually.
0: Okay.
1: And I saw for the first time and considered the voice behind the cartoon characters. You know, there's a lot of scenes in that with Robin Williams voicing the cartoon characters. And I was like, I never even considered like the people behind that. I could be a part of these cartoons that I absolutely love, you know. But then my parents were like, oh, you need to be more sensible about this. Those are celebrities, you know, that's not really the lifestyle you're in and stuff. And so they were realists, which is totally fine. But I was like, okay, so I need to make a name for myself first. Got it. So then I started striving to try to be in films and stuff. And I started looking for different projects that I could work on online. And I had my mom drop me off downtown Dallas, just a few miles actually from where she worked. So she was willing to let me be in this film. And I did F5. It was a charity film for American Red Cross to show what it would be like and what the first responders would do if an F5 tornado hit. And I got to be one of the tornado victims, and I carried my little sister into the hospital, basically, is what I did. And I absolutely loved working on it. So I kept trying to get into more stuff. But when you know, I just didn't have really the resources, I think, that I needed to figure out the answers of, like, what do I even do next to get into something like this? And they really wanted me to focus on school. So at the time, I just did a couple of those independent films, and then I made costumes for another independent horror film. And then I did a bunch of music videos going into college. And one of the people that I did music videos with, I ended up working with his band for a while. And I was guesting at a convention as a cosplayer because I had been making costumes for many, many years. I was involved with stage and things all through school. And so I guessed as a cosplayer across the hall from someone I

0: had done music videos with. And I said, "You're the voice of Majin Buu." And this was Josh Martin. And he said, "I've told you this for years. God's honest truth, I thought he was joking and he was just really good at doing the laugh."
1: Yeah.
0: And we had become friends over the years. And I said, "Well, if you can do that, I can do that. But I was joking." And he said, "Well, you should take my best friend's class." And I did. And for the first time, I got to see what it looks like for my voice to come out of a character on the screen. And I never looked back. I kept training. I made a demo reel and then I kept improving it. And it took about 3.5 years to really get in. I think that was slowed a bit by COVID. I had bad timing. I landed my first role voicing an animated character March of 2020, March 8th. So as you all know, about 4 days later, all the studios shut down for about a year and a half. As far as like bringing in new talent and everything due to COVID.
1: Okay.
0: And then I kind of relaunched in 2021 and now I'm back into on screen as well. So it's snowballed in a lot of different directions, but yeah, it all started with my first film at 15 and then I just kept trying to be involved with acting and getting into entertainment because I wanted to be a part of that and making those stories that people escape into.
1: That's great. That's great. For those just joining us, we are talking with an amazing actress, up and coming, Erica Muse, and we'll be back with Live on Tape right after these messages. Each year, 5,000 people, including children, choke to death. LifeVac can stop these senseless tragedies. 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And it's Mother's Day tomorrow. So just happy Mother's Day since I won't be on the air tomorrow. I want to say hi to everybody. Happy Mother's Day. It's not the greatest day today. Looking outside, basically, it's going to be cloudy all day. And, of course, the showers will be coming in the late afternoon and evening. So just be aware of that. I am with just an amazing young lady. Her name, of course, is Erica Muse, and she is working in film, voiceover, commercials, print, you name it. She's doing it. And she's really up and coming. Looking at your schedule here, I'm looking at everything you did on IMDb. And it's like, you know you're successful when you go down to IMDb and you keep going and it says, hit add more or hit more, hit more, hit more, hit more, hit more. See, with me, you only got half a page. That's it. That's it. You know, there's nothing else. Okay. Yes, I've done about maybe, I don't know, 5,000 radio and television interviews, which, you know, theoretically you can put a television interview there. But movies-wise and stuff along those lines, man, you are just impressive. And one thing I did notice...
0: Thank you.
1: One thing I did notice, and I saw this movie, it was great. We'll go through all your movies, but I noticed that you've got down 12 Mighty Orphans, 2021.
0: Yes. That,
1: man,
0: oh.
1: Tell me about that. That movie was fantastic.
0: Thank you. Now, I didn't really... you probably noticed I'm not actually on screen in that film. But what happened was I was working as a stand-in and a photo double for Natasha Bassett.
1: Okay.
0: And then about 2 days into filming, they ended up upgrading me to play one of the cheerleaders or one of the football players' girlfriends. And then I was a cheerleader in a few scenes. But I played one of the football players' girlfriends, and we did about 11 days as those characters filming. But when they were in post-production for, gosh, 2 or 3 years, so we were all, for a lot of us, it was our first role. So we were really excited and waiting and stuff. And those of you that work in the industry, you know, this happens all the time, and it's totally fine. But they got a hold of authentic footage from the 30s. So they replaced a lot of the footage from the film with footage they didn't know they'd be able to get a hold of.
1: Okay.
0: And so a lot of those scenes were replaced with authentic footage from the 30s. So I'm not in the final screen cut of the film, but it was a lot of fun to work on. And I got to meet Luke Wilson. We had lunch together a couple times, and really, really nice guy. It was pre-COVID, so also very different times for filming. Filming now is a lot different, and I hope it someday returns to that. As opposed to having like A team, B team, and C team all separated. So, yeah. Like if you're doing a stand in or a background or something, you don't really meet the main cast. Back then, it was just like everybody hung out, you know? So it was really, really different since on set, I guess. And then Martin Sheen pranked me while I was getting my hair done to be Opal's photo double. The hairdresser was doing my hair, and my eyes are closed because she was touching up my eyeshadow at the same time. And I opened them, and suddenly Martin Sheen had the hair curler instead of the hairdresser. And he was like, he was laughing, and he was like, "You can't trust this guy." And he gave it back to him. And I was just like, I was frozen and shocked. And yeah, it was really cool to work with that crew. Absolutely.
1: Well, what was it like when you open your eyes and you see Martin Sheen, you know, from The West Wing and from Apocalypse Now, and I've been in so many movies. What was that like when you saw him? You must have went, if it was me, my mouth would be open. And I've interviewed a lot of...
0: Oh, I was frozen.
1: Yeah, I would think so.
0: I was just frozen. I was like, oh my God. Like, he was gone before I reacted. Like, I opened my eyes and I was like, I was just staring. They were like all laughing because I guess that's just how he is on set. And they had already been on set with him for the day before. And then I go, that was Martin Sheen. And they're just like, yeah. I'm just like, oh my God. it was really, really surreal. It was a really fun time.
1: Yeah. I've been doing this for 20 or 30 years. And when I get... superstars like Martin Sheen on the radio, or just I meet them at events, I still get a little tongue-tied. You know, it's like even though they're just like us. Denzel Washington, for example, I met him during the set of Taking a Pelham 1-2-3, and I just sat there and like, you know, it's kind of like Fred Flintstone when he's on camera. If you watch the commercial, or that was actually a cartoon, and he's sitting there and he's opening his mouth, but nothing's coming out. Okay, that was probably me. But I want to go through my listenership and go over the movies you've done, okay, that are on IMDb. And then we can pick a few that we want to talk about. Let's see. Okay. We got The Fruit of Evolution, The Daily Life, Beast Tamer, More Than a Married, SEO.
0: Oh,
1: Bach.
0: Some of those are some big titles. Yeah, they're anime, so you don't have to go through all those if you don't want to. I totally get it.
1: I'm going to keep going, man. You got All My Life. Okay. You got Mighty Orphans, Hooking Up. You got, by the way, I love AMA. We'll talk about that. Fruit Basket, Prelude, The Ice Blade, After the Rain, Queer You Are. The Island of Giant Insects. That sounds like fun. Shoot Goal to the Future, Life with an Ordinary Guy, Mutant, Python, Don't Tell Larry. We could talk about that one, too. King of the Serpent. I just keep going. I mean, you know, I get just Super Smash, Lucifer. That's pretty cool. And, you know, I had a gal on, basically, Francesca Callo. And she actually had, the Japanese or it's Korean. I'm sorry. It was a K-pop type of thing. And she was up against K-pop at the Academy Awards. And she had a lead in that. She lost. Of course, K-pop won everything. But she's been doing that stuff. And because she's Asian and knows the language, she can understand when it's being transferred over from Korean to the United States, and she was doing all the voiceover work for the American version of those things. Mm-hmm. So that's a big industry that you're doing.
0: Yeah. Absolutely. Absolutely. I do a lot of the dubbing to English from Japanese and from Chinese Donghua instead of anime when we do the Chinese animation. So we do a lot of Donghua as well.
1: Yeah.
0: And then I do some of the vertical short form Chinese dramas that you'll see on like Instagram and stuff. I also work on localizing those to English. Those aren't on the IMDb, but those are really fun to work on. I do a lot of those through Fly Voice in China. Which is interesting because the time zone difference, but they're really fun to work with.
1: Do you know Francesca Callo? Because it sounds like you guys are in the same area doing pretty much the same things.
0: We haven't crossed paths yet. I'm not familiar with Francesca just yet, but you know, hopefully, I think through the years I crossed paths with so many voice actors. I mean, at Crunchyroll alone, there's over 2,800 people on the roster. You know, so you meet just so many people. Yeah, but I haven't crossed paths with Francesca yet.
1: Well, you will, okay? Because I'm going to introduce you to. You know why? Her father is Frank Callo. And he's done movies like The Believer. He's done, where was it, Million Dollar Baby. In fact, his latest movie, I'm doing a cameo in it, okay? So, and he's got some really big time.
0: And you said you were on the downfall.
1: The thing is, you put him on the radio, they like your voice. So I'm doing the intro as well as the exit as a disc jockey, you know, basically introducing. Mm-hmm. So, in fact, after I get off the air with you, I've got to do another piece for them. So, yeah, you got to get to know Francesca because I tell you, Frank's a cool guy. I think you'll end up being in some of his movies.
0: Thank you.
1: And they're all big stars too. I can't mention it because they told me I can't talk about it, because you know, once you do these things, it's like
0: NDA. Yeah,
1: exactly. It is quiet until it happens, but I can tell you that Frank's got three movies coming out and I'm in two of them, so I'm looking forward to that. But so talk about the difference between doing animation and actually being on stage, or in this case, because you've done stage work as well, or have done stuff and film. What's the difference? Okay. What do you like better?
0: What do I like better? Oh gosh, that's really hard. They both have their pros and cons. I will say, I do prefer film and voiceover over stage, personally.
1: Okay.
0: But they, I don't know, they all have their silver lining. That is a thin margin, and I can't pick voiceover or on screen over each other. I really don't think I can do that. But I will say they are very different, absolutely. So with voiceover, it can be a little bit more relaxed and less stressful as far as, you know, keeping everything flexed and toned and moving exactly how you want to move and hitting all your marks necessarily. You have a lot more like freedom there because they can't really see you, but you actually want to give a little bit more than you would when they can see you, because you need those movements and things to add winks to the voice. But sometimes when you have really riveting scenes for voiceover, it's actually better to be planted and not move at all, so that all that energy is channeled into the voice. So it really just depends on what kind of scene it is and what kind of energy I'm looking for. But yeah, voiceover is really different just because you're not really seen. You're not on camera. I can kind of give my eyelashes a break. You know, I don't have to do the whole nine yards makeup and stuff. So it's really, really different. And it's also shorter days for voiceover, but it can be really vocally straining, again, depending on the character and what's requested. Whereas film, and also for voiceover, you're less prepared, I would say. I try to be as prepared as I can be, but a lot of times for anime, we're booked like a day to a week before the session, and we don't really get the script in advance, especially if we're doing simuldubs. That's when we dub it to English at the same time that it comes out in another language.
1: Yeah.
0: And so we're seeing the scene right before we voice it. So we have to be able to make decisions on like a 3-second turn, you know? So, and you have to make big character decisions in those 3 seconds. So you're reviewing the scene, and then you're coming in and you're voicing it in English. But on screen, you know, you get the script in advance, you audition, you jump through all the hoops, you do your table read, then you do your chemistry read with your castmates, and then you're on set, and then you're on set, you have rehearsals, and then you film. So you're very prepared. You know exactly what you're doing that day. You're off book. So it's it's very, very different. So it's longer filming days, but you also, I feel like, have a little bit more, you have more time definitely to step into that character and really become them, because you have to embody them on screen. So you've got to pick up their mannerisms and everything. So it's very, very different. But I really love doing both, honestly. Well, and then stage is different because you can't, there's no retakes, you know,
1: you gotta
0: be off book, and you gotta dot your I's and cross your T's, and it's all live, and there's no redos. So you gotta be really good at just, keeping going. If you make any mistakes, you just pick it up and keep going.
1: No, I agree with you on
0: very
1: that.
0: Different.
1: I definitely agree with you on that. I've done all three myself, and I'll tell you, doing on stage is the hardest. I mean, if you really want to be an actor or an actress, a really good one, you got to go off Broadway or Broadway, because the bottom line is you don't get a second take. I remember doing, what was it? I did Anne Frank, and I played Dr. Dussel. And of course, Anne Frank was next to me. I forgot my lines in front of 1,000 people.
0: No.
1: Right? And believe it or not, at that point, what happened was is she picked up the line for me. It was like no one in the audience knew that I messed up, and I was able to get back on track. See, with film and with voiceover work, if you messed up, you can do it again, okay? And you can do it again and again and again until you get it right. And, of course, if you don't follow the exact script, what happens basically is they say, nope, you missed a word, or you flubbed this word, or you did something along those lines. I did a few of those. And I tell you, I'd rather do the stage thing because the other actors help you out if you mess up.
0: Well, yeah. I mean, you run into that with voiceover and screen as well. Like, your other actors that you work with will change the production so much for you and change your performances. Like, you need somebody that's got good energy and is committed to the project and not just doing it because somebody booked it for them and they have to be doing work and they don't have interest in it. Like, you want to work with people who also care about the project. Absolutely. Because you run into this thing where actors will only be there when it's their side of the scene. And then they want the stand-in to read for when it's your side of the scene. And then you don't have that energy to read off of. And it really changes things. So, yeah, having a cast that really cares about the project is really integral to the project.
1: Well, thank you. For those just joining us, we are talking with an amazing actress, Erica Muse. And she's done film, voiceover work, a whole bunch of things, plus stage work. And we'll be back with Live on Tape right after these messages. Now that warmer weather is here and amusement parks across the nation are open, why not explore the best roller coaster thrill rides and water parks and amusement parks across the nation and around the world? 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
1: And happy Mother's Day. Well, that's not Mother's Day yet, but tomorrow is, and I won't be on the air. So, again, happy Mother's Day weekend. And if you haven't gotten that reservation, please do so as soon as you can, because obviously they're going to get booked up very quickly. And, you know, when your mom's gone and your dad's gone, you miss them. 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That is 631-506-6600. And we are with... And amazing. And I like using the word amazing because I tell you, Erica Muse is our guest. She is an actress. She's a voiceover artist. She does commercials. Okay. Now, we didn't talk about the commercials yet, Eric. So I want to bring that up, Erica.
0: Okay.
1: Okay. Now, you're the face of, I've seen you. You're the face of certain products. Okay. So tell us about commercials and what you're doing there.
0: My main commercial that's running right now would be Lybalvi. It's a bipolar medication. And my husband likes to call me the bookend of that commercial because I kind of intro it. I grab the camera and I'm just like, I got help to push back. And then I come back in at the end with the ask your doctor if Lybalvi is right for you, which it was fun to work on. Absolutely. Fun fact, usually for commercials, they will cast the on-screen talent through one agency and the voiceover through another agency. Uh-huh. I'm not sure why that is, but that's what you usually see. When we were filming the on-screen portion of Lybalvi during our meal break, I was just talking to the other cast and they were talking to me about some of the other work that I had done recently. And we were, I think at the time, talking about one of the games I was working on. And they were like, oh, so you also do voiceover. And that kind of sparked their interest of like, maybe you just also voice yourself in this commercial. And so I got to come back and do the voiceover for that commercial. And that was really fun.
1: I remember that. In fact, you have a great voice for, you know, for bipolar situations there. So
0: you know, thank you.
1: It's funny that your husband says that. My wife says that about me. She goes, you know, if I didn't know any better, I think you're bipolar. And, you know.
0: Oh, no.
1: And, you know, I'm married 38 years. No one knows me better than she does. And yeah, as I get older, I basically, my mood swings are pretty intense at points. So it could be a bunch of things, diabetes, a whole bunch of things that I have now. But yeah, so that's cool. They wanted me to do a Jardians commercial because I've got diabetes.
0: Oh,
1: and my daughter's like, I want to see you dance on those Jardians commercials. And I'm like, okay, I do musicals. I do sort of dance a little bit. But I'm not going to do a Jardians commercial. This is not happening, okay? I mean, could you imagine me in the latest ones, the ball player, the ballpark thing, where basically they're all dressed in these baseball uniforms and I'm sitting there with a bat. I would knock myself out with the baseball bat in my head if I was trying to move that baseball bat around or whatever. So I'm like,
0: I mean, that would sell me on the medication.
1: Oh, yeah, that's right, yeah. Yeah, he's good on Jardians, but now he has a concussion, and he's laying on the floor. Okay, so, but, yeah, so commercials are interesting, and I like the voiceover work because when I do shows, a lot of times they ask me to do multiple characters. I get the leads every once in a while, you know, supporting roles, but I love doing ones where I got six roles. Like, for example, It's a Wonderful Life. It's a classic example. Uh-huh. Last time I did that, I had six roles. Okay.
0: Oh my gosh.
1: Six different characters, six different voices, six different. I mean, they obviously had me as an old man. You know, when it says, you know, why don't you kiss her? You know what I mean? That role. And then they had me doing the bank person, and they had me doing this, that, and the other thing. And do you do different voices when you get a chance to do that?
0: Oh, absolutely. Yeah, I love a chance to play. And that happens a lot, especially in an anime, when you get called in to do the additional voices or like the bits, which is like when you have voices that are singled out, but they're not like named characters, you know, and they really let you play with those. They kind of just show you like a snippet of the character and they're like, yeah, think about that for a second. And then they play it back for you. And then you just kind of get to play. And that's a lot of fun. I love doing that. So I'll voice like little kids. Like I've been little girls where it's like, do you think a 31-year-old would know? And then I've been like little boys where I'm like, my boy, you know? And so I do love to play with that. And then like your villains who, it's not necessarily me doing a different voice as much as when I get into that personality and I get into like, usually villains are seated and they have a lot of anger. When you put a lot of anger in your voice, it changes naturally. You know, you're not really throwing your voice to a different tone. It's more just the personality. So when you get really pissed off, you just kind of sound different inherently. And so it's a lot of fun to play with that. Absolutely. And then you have like the really shy girls who, you know, they have like a problem like talking to people. And it's a lot of fun to play with that. Yeah. So I do different voices all the time. And a lot of creatures too. I love to be creatures. One of my favorites was I got called in to be a vampiric piece of celery.
1: Okay.
0: And they were like, we want to hear what it sounds like when he flexes his branches, you know, and he's just like just a little creature, you know, a little gremlin. And it's just so fun to play with that.
1: I agree. I think it's amazing. You could be a different character, even though you look the same. Although they, you know, the makeup and everything. I mean, they made me have to be a 90-year-old man at one point. I was playing either Nick or Mr. Martini. You know, different characters, different accents, and so on down the line. So for those just joining us, we are talking with Erica Muse, and she is doing everything. She does print, commercials, voiceover work, film, a whole bunch of different things. And we're talking about her career, all the movies she's done, all the cartoon. I don't even know what you call that. But basically it's doing different movies that, you know, basically. And like I said, you do a lot of the, I guess, Japanese and a Korean type stuff.
0: Yeah, I do the
1: stuff.
0: Dubbing to English. Yeah.
1: Now, how is that? Now, can you speak Japanese or Korean? How do you transfer that over?
0: Well, so there's a localization team. So they get the direct translation and then they go through and they read through it and then they localize it. So what they do is they take the direct translation from to English and then they try to make it sound more the way we would say it here, uh-huh. You know, to make it make sense. And then they go through and then they make it fit the character flaps, like their mouth flaps is what we call it when their mouth opens and closes.
1: Okay.
0: So they try their best to get the words to match that. And then when you're in the booth with the director and you're ready to record, they'll decide, okay, this actor has made some choices with this character that we like, and they talk a little bit slower or a little bit faster than maybe the writer was prepared for. And they'll make little adjustments to make it fit the flaps, but still be delivering the same message. So there's a whole team behind it. So we don't have to know the language and make those choices usually. We just do the acting part for the lines in the scene, and then the director and the engineer will make adjustments as needed to make it fit the flaps on the screen. But I have learned some Japanese over time, and I got to go to Japan earlier this year, which was really fun. So I've learned a lot of Japanese, but no, I'm not like fluent or anything like that. And I don't know any Korean, and then Chinese, all I know off the top of my head is xie xie is thank you.
1: Okay.
0: So I do pick up bits, and I know like winks in the voice are different in other languages than they are in English. And so that's fun to learn so that you can pick up the emotion from the preview. So like people, like in Japanese, when people are thinking instead of they usually say eh. So it's eh, you know, and that's the sound of them thinking. And you pick up little things like that, little nuances in the voice. And it's a lot of fun to learn stuff like that, you know?
1: Well, I tell you, that is amazing that you can do all that stuff. I don't know if I could do that. I'd be laughing too hard at some of the things that come out. Now, when we get back, we're going to be going to break in a little bit. But when we get back, I want to talk because, you know, you love stories and they continue to get you through the darkest times. And when we come back, I want to talk about one of those darkest times or several of them.
0: Okay.
1: If you want to talk about that. So we'll be back with Live on Tape right after these messages. Each year, 5,000 people, including children, choke to death. 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
1: 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Temperatures are in the 60s. We're going to get a little wind later and rain, so if you're going to go out, just, you know, take it easy. 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She's an amazing actress, has worked in film, voiceover commercials, and print, and she loves to get through certain, you know, because it's not everything isn't roses, you know. There are the dark times as well, and unfortunately, Erica had gone through that as well. Erica had done that. Through the darkest times, but she laughs at it and she just gets past it. So if you can, tell us about being a survivor of abduction in 2015. You don't have to get into detail, but just tell us what that was like.
0: Okay. Well, basically, at the time, I was modeling with a bikini team called Sunbrew, and I guess I had gained a stalker and I didn't know. And I went to one of the girls' birthdays, events. So they're having a bikini contest, but I wasn't part of it. I was just there for one of the girls', birthdays after, I got a Harley title. And, basically, there was a guy at the bar that had been stalking and, you know, snuck something into my drink. I now know it was a horse tranquilizer and, yeah. And I became kind of incoherent and just kind of started asking people to take me home. You don't really think straight when you're on something like that. And a lot of people really didn't know what was going on. They just thought I was drunk or something. And there was a photographer there that I had worked with. So he had met me at my apartment before and taken me to photo shoots. And, so the stalker had convinced everyone that he was my new boyfriend, but he hadn't been to my place before. And we needed a ride home. And was asking people if they knew where I lived. And the photographer was not real, you know, comfortable, but he also didn't know me really well on a personal basis. And he's like, I mean, yeah, I can take y'all home. I can give you a ride. So he gave us a ride to my apartment. And then when we got there, the guy, you know, told him to leave and he wasn't comfortable doing that. But he also didn't want to have an altercation with this guy. And again, we weren't really close, you know? And so I don't blame him at all for not wanting to fight this guy. He's a really scary looking guy. But yeah, if you guys are interested, I guess, Corey Shane Harris, he is no more, but he went on to commit this crime several times after me, after posting bail, because Counties don't share warrants unless they're deemed serial, and it takes years for them to deem it serial and for all of that paperwork to go through. So there's some flaws in the law system, I guess. It's hard to convince me that there aren't. He held me in my apartment for a couple of days, and I basically was like, I need to go back and get my car so that I can go to work, so that I can pay for our apartment. I woke up next to somebody I didn't know, and he was terrifying, and I played along.
1: Well, that's the best way. Unfortunately, in that situation, that's all you can do. But, you know, the part that I really am admiring you is that you got over it. Okay, every day you work through it, the next day, the next day, the next day. Try to put it behind you, and it's hard to do. In fact, it probably never will be behind you. But the bottom line is, you're right. The law should be a lot more stringent when it comes to stuff like that. But you got past it, okay? And you've been very, very successful in doing what you love to do, and that's the acting and the voiceover work and the commercials. So that's a part. For those of you that have either that situation or were molested, and I can tell you, when I was younger, that happened to me. Okay, when I was about 11. So I know the feeling of what that's like. And you have to get through it as best as possible. And the way that you're doing it, Erica, is the way that I do it, and most of us do it, is we just take one day at a time, forget about what happened, move on, and just put it in the, you know, just put it in the back burner as best as you can and continue with your life, which is exactly what you have done, Erica.
0: Because otherwise they win, you know? You don't let them win. Go live your life. And It's interesting. It's always interesting to think about, because it always shocks you. They're like, oh my God, I would never have known you went through something like that. And it's like, well, what am I supposed to do? Just stop? You know, like, no. I'm not gonna let that stop me. If I'm going to be here, I'm going to do what I want. Like, time is the one thing you can't buy. So don't spend a moment of it doing something you don't enjoy.
1: Absolutely.
0: Like, that's how I feel about it.
1: I agree. Now, you love to travel and go to events, you know, connect with your fans. And you're going someplace now, I think, while we're talking to you. So tell us about that.
0: I am currently at Otaku Odyssey in Dallas. It's an anime convention. Today I'm cosplaying Cinnamon from One Piece, which is a character that I also voice.
1: Okay.
0: So I'm doing photo ops with some of the One Piece fans and some people who are vying for me to get to play her in the background in the live action if they ever get to season 5, if it goes that far. So that's what I'm doing today, Otaku Odyssey in Dallas. And then I'll be at another event, July 31st to August 2nd in Colorado.
1: Uh-huh.
0: Seijin Otaku Fest is another anime convention I will be at later this year. And next weekend, actually, I'll be appearing at Madness Games and Comics in Plano, Texas for AF Crew Meetup, which is AF Mao is a YouTube series with tons of kids watch it. We've got 25 million subscribers on YouTube. So we're having a meetup at Madness Comics in Plano, Texas next weekend. And I also have another movie coming up. So this July, Don't F with Mary Jane.
1: Wow. Yep. Yeah, I saw that. So are you ever going to get, are there any of those conferences in Philadelphia that maybe we can see you?
0: I would love to. I haven't been booked out in Philadelphia yet. I've been to Colorado a few times, New Mexico, California, New York. But no, I've never been out to Philly.
1: Well, you got to get on that, because we got to see. By the way, you're probably dressed up right now, obviously, as your character. So you're definitely going to send me a picture, okay? So that way I can...
0: Absolutely.
1: Because I would love to see, you know, to see that. That would be fantastic in all your different costumes. I know that when we had Francesca on, she did that. And it's amazing all the fun you can have with those costumes. So that's cool.
0: Absolutely, yeah. And I made it myself from scratch. Lots of different materials. Resin, EVA foam, lots of different fabrics. And it's really fun. I really enjoy it.
1: Well, that's great. So now let's talk about your website. Okay, I've got it as, what is it, ericamuse.com, E-R-I-C-A, yes. muse.com. I'm actually on it now. That's where I find most of my stuff. And again, you'll find there's anybody that's really worked with you, there's a section here on how well you are doing your job. And I can't believe I could never get that many endorsements, but they just keep going and going. Man, you go to my website. If you see one or two endorsements, that's pretty darn good. Okay, for me. And the book, I get maybe several endorsements, but I'm looking at this. This goes on and on and on and on and on.
0: Well, you guys heard it here. Send Pete some endorsements.
1: There you go. Yes, you can give me an endorsement on one of my on my website or whatever the heck it is. But so we got about sure. 3 minutes. We got 3 minutes left. So in a minute and a half, I'd like you to talk about what people that are up and coming that want to do voiceover work or become an actress and go through all the negative and positive things. What advice in about a minute could you give them?
0: Okay. So right now?
1: Sorry, yeah, right now. Right now.
0: Okay,
1: we got
0: it,
1: a minute left, so right now.
0: All right. Honestly, best advice I can give you, just so you can have all of the information right there at your fingertips, if you go to ericamuse.com/FAQ, there's a I want to be a voice actor section, or I want to work, act on screen. There's a 10-step process of how to get started, how to practice improv, how to do your demo reel, how to land an agent. It talks about all of it. I also do one-on-ones with people all the time. I do workshops. I absolutely believe that there is a place for everyone. If you are interested in getting this, I want to see you on the screen. If you want to tell stories, I want to see your stories. So you can absolutely just email me. If you have any questions, you can reach out to me. I am always willing to help people if they are interested in getting into this industry, because I think it should be as welcoming as possible. Absolutely. So that is the advice that I'm going to give. And also, when you're trying to get in, don't lose your creativity. Don't forget to have fun. Absolutely always be having fun and getting into these characters. Don't ever just be reading the sheet when they send you an audition, because they know if you're having fun.
1: 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Again, that website is ericamuse.com. Thank you for being on the air with us. We really do appreciate it. On behalf of myself, as well as TJ, hey, listen, have a great Mother's Day. I know it's tomorrow. Make sure you get the reservations, and we'll talk to you again next week.
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29: 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We celebrate the Legends of Labor Hall of Fame induction, honoring Joe Sellers, Jr. J-Doc?
31: Thank you, Joe. It's great to have everybody here, and I want to thank Brian Bush and everybody here at Local 19. This is the first Legends of Labor Hall of Fame induction we've had in several months, which means it's the first that we've had since the loss of our brother ironworkers a couple weeks ago. I'd like to take, in their honor, a moment of silence before we start a very festive night. Okay, so we're going to have a little bit of fun tonight. It's great to be here, honoring Joe Sellers. I want to start off by bringing up Brian Bush, business manager here at Local 19, to welcome everybody to the event.
0: Thank you. Thank you. Thank you, Joe. First, I'd like to start off by welcoming everybody here to Sheet Metal Workers Local 19, some of our labor friends here, Congressman Bob Brady, and also Jimmy Harity. Thank you for coming. And also some of our retirees in the back, Bob DiOrio and Vince Panvini, and also one of our own, Steve Huffenagel. So, welcome. So I'd like to say congratulations to you, Joe. I got to serve under you here at Local 19 as president business manager, as one of your business agents starting in 2009. So until 2011, when he went to the international as a general secretary treasurer, and then after that became our general president. So this is well deserved, and it's good to see that one of our own from Local 19 is getting this induction. So congratulations to you. For everybody, if anybody smokes cigars or anything like that, we have some cigars. Everybody's welcome to them, and enjoy your night. Thank you again for coming. Congratulations, Joe. Well deserved.
31: Good? All right. Okay, so by the way, you can eat and chat and all that stuff. We're going to have a little bit of fun, but that doesn't mean you can't either. So

I worked together and put the press conference together to get labor on board to elect the soon-to-be Senator Bob Casey. Joe was instrumental in helping to launch that campaign, and certainly we know what that success brought to labor. And so very cool. What was really cool to me was to see my father, who was the business manager of Iron Workers Local 401, for over 30 years, working so closely with the business manager of Sheet Metal Workers Local 19. You know, it's no secret sometimes in the building trades we're like brothers that bump heads on jurisdictional stuff. But when it comes down to it, you know, we're a family. And so what was really cool was that they were working together. But the one thing I realized Joe couldn't get through his head was that any work within 5 mile radius of our steel is the iron workers' work. And so I learned that when I was 4 years old. And so but we seemed to get through it anyway. And I'm ecstatic to be here. Let me announce the itinerary for tonight. First off, obviously, I'm Joe Dougherty. I'm the co-host of the Labor Radio Show with Joe Krause, and I'm the executive director of the Legends of Labor Hall of Fame Committee. I want to give special thanks to Brian Bush and the officers and members of Sheet Metal Workers Local 19 for the opportunity to celebrate tonight's Legends of Labor Hall of Fame induction honoring Joe Sellers Jr. It's a special privilege, and we really appreciate being here. Also, a special shout out to Michelle Rafferty for helping to coordinate the entire thing. She's awesome. I want to thank the members of the Legends of Labor Board of Directors, Butch Bennett, Brian Ettis, Bob Walper, Todd Ferrally, Aaron O'Brien Hoffman, and Joe Krause for making tonight happen. I want to welcome, obviously, the family and friends of Joe Sellers and all the union brothers and sisters who are in attendance here today. I'd like to also announce that on behalf of Local 19 and Joe Sellers, a portion of the proceeds from tonight's induction ceremony sponsorships will be donated to Philip Posh and the Carl Weinberg Scholarship Fund. The itinerary for tonight, I'm going to make a little introduction, tell everybody a little bit about what the Legends of Labor Hall of Fame is all about. Philadelphia City Councilman Jimmy Harity will also present a City Council citation presentation. Congressman Bob Brady is going to say a few words. And of course, we're going to have some testimonials. And then we're going to do the official plaque presentation. And of course, all this will be part of a live broadcast. Doesn't mean you can't talk and do your thing. You know, we want everybody to relax. So about the Legends of Labor Hall of Fame. The Legends of Labor Hall of Fame honors was created as a way to celebrate in perpetuity the legacy and the careers of those labor leaders who have made an indelible impact on their union, the labor movement, and to working families throughout the Philadelphia region and beyond. Joe Sellers and his decades of service to Sheet Metal Workers Local Union 19, the Philadelphia area labor community, and the Sheet Metal Workers International across the land has embodied this spirit to the fullest. I'm going to do what I call the roll call of legends, inspired by longtime Philadelphia Council President Pat Iding. Our honorees and our inaugural honorees were Sam Staton Sr., Wendell Young III, Pat Gillespie, Joe Ashdale, Nate Sabir, Robert T. Heenan, Mike Farah, Kathy Black, Ed Keenan, Joseph Dougherty Sr., James Harper Sr., John Kane, Henry Nicholas, and now Joe Sellers Sr. Our Friends of Labor inductees, Buddy Osborne, Sam Pond, and Jerry the Hockey, Robert Mongaluzzi, and Larry Bendesky, and this year's class of 2026 inductees, Tom Cronin from AsmI, DC 47, Nicole Fuller of Philip Posh, Anthony Gallagher, Steamfitters Local 420, Congressman Bob Brady, who is in attendance tonight. It's been said that the Philadelphia and surrounding region is the number one union region in America. And the reason for that is simple. It's because we have the greatest labor leadership in America. Tonight, we celebrate the legacy and the career and the Hall of Fame induction of one of Philadelphia region's legendary labor leaders, Joe Sellers Jr., who has epitomized the spirit of the words Legends of Labor. And in the process, the goal is to educate and inspire the next generation of labor leaders.
while at the

0: same time educating the general public on what our labor community is all about. That's why we broadcast the event. And thus, the legacy of Joe Sellers Jr. will continue to inspire and make a difference in the future, more than ever, for years to come. I'm going to bring up at this point City Councilman Jimmy Haraday to read the City Council. You want to do that? Is that Pastor Paul? Well, I'll tell you what. Come on up, Pastor Paul.
1: I have a question first, Joe. Was that your joke? I'm sorry. That was horrible. That was horrible. I'm sorry. Nobody laughed. And you should know, being in a sheet metal workers' hall, everything that touches the steel is our work. Now, but I would like to introduce one of Local 19's own, Reverend Bobby Paul, retiree of Local 19.
2: Thank you. It's my big brother. Good evening. I do apologize for my tardiness. My letters, nevertheless, we're here. Let us pray. Eternal and gracious Father, we thank you, God, for this Legends of Labor Hall of Fame. We thank you, God, for those who have assembled here tonight to honor one of your best labor leaders. God, we thank you for sheet metal workers in your Local 19 and all of these agents, all of these dignitaries, all of these people here tonight with us. But we come to honor one Pacific man tonight, Joe Sellers Jr. For the many works he's done, we thank you, God, for Bob Brady, who's here, beloved brother, and all those that have assembled here for this auspicious occasion. Thank you, Lord. For even late, I feel the aura. I feel the jubilation in the crowd. So thank you, God, for our labor. Our president that we have now doing a great job. Thank you, God, for Brian Bush and all those that serve under him. And God, all that is done, we thank you for the food we have received and the food that we're going to receive. In Jesus' name we pray, oh God. Amen. God bless you, sir.
0: Thank you, Pastor Paul. What we're going to do, a little change, we're going to bring Congressman Brady up. He wants to say a few words before we bring Jimmy up.
3: Rev, how you doing? Rev, I miss you. Reverend Paul, Pastor, how are you? My brother, my friend for a lot of years, been supporting me for many, many years. You and your son, thank you. Thank you all. Thank you, Joe, for being here. Joe, thank you for what you do, honoring a lot of our labor leaders, some present, some gone, but their memory's still here, and you keep doing that, and we really appreciate that, you know. Brian, the carpenter's still in your work yet? Can I say I'm a member of the Carpenters Union? I'm out of the But this is my home. This has always been my home for 40 years, and you know that. We'll be here next couple of weeks. We'll be here again, you know. But and I go back, as Joe Doc says, I go back also with Tom Kelly and Joe Sellers and Gary Messina and now Brian Bush, you know. And they've been great with me forever and ever. I was extremely happy when Joe Sellers, I heard, was going to become a national president, and he was going to come down to Washington. I figured I'd get a meal out of him or something. Nothing. My cousin Vinny, though, came down and gave me a lot of meals down there. We had always loved to see him. But then he made it up. I met him in Owens Pub in North Wildwood, him and his wife. And guess what? It must have broke his heart, but he bought me dinner. But I appreciate that. Joe, I go back with you a lot of years. A great honor. It's good to see you. I know you're retired now, down the shore, enjoying yourself. And I'll see you again down the shore. But I do got to say a couple words about Brian. Brian had large shoes to fill, and he's still doing a great job with that. And he's been my friend, and I really, really appreciate you always have my back, because I'm a guy that needs somebody like you to have my back. So I appreciate it. And again, Joe, God bless you. Many good years. Be out on that boat. Thank you. Thank you, Joe Doc.
1: Yeah, listen,
4: you know, Councilman Jim Harrity, as a laborer, I've been cleaning up after mechanics for a long time. So now I got to give him an award, too. You guys ever try to pick up little tiny pieces of tin? It doesn't sweep up real well. You know what I mean? But thank you. Joe, I think you had the citation over here. There we go. I wanted to hide it from me. He knows. Memorize. Yeah. Hell, I can't even see it. All right. The City Council of the City of Philadelphia is pleased and proud to recognize and honor Joe Sellers Jr., Smart General President Emeritus, on the occasion of his induction into the Legends of Labor Hall of Fame. Whereas Joe Sellers Jr. has been a dedicated member of Smart Local 19, Sheet Metal Workers, I don't want to mess up the acronym, so you guys know what it is, right? So, Local 19 for 46 years, longer than I've been around. Yeah. I thought I squeezed it in there. Including members of the Executive Board, Business Representative Sellers currently serves as the Smart President Emeritus, General President, Vice President, and General Secretary Treasurer, where he represents workers across the United States and Canada. And whereas Sellers was recognized with the NCCMP George May Award for co-chairing the AFL-CIO Working Group. This led to pension plans, special finance assistance, and BGC solvency. Additionally, Sellers has been recognized with numerous other awards, such as the City of Hope recipient, Labor's Local 332 SAMI, that's my union, award, and the Scouting America recognition. And whereas Seller is a prominent advocate for unions, having served as a general officer in the merger of two international unions into the International Association of Sheet Metal Workers, Sheet Metal, Air, Rail, and Transportation Workers, demonstrating a deep commitment to his community through his impactful work as a training coordinator. Sellers helped shape both the skills and character of labor at the individual level, while also championing labor at a national level through his participation in the task force and campaigns opposing efforts to weaken apprenticeship programs through IRAP. And whereas his induction into the Legends of Labor Hall of Fame honors Joseph Sellers Jr., distinguished a career recognizing not only his leadership, but also his contributions to the advancing workforce development and improving the lives of working people across the community and the nation. Therefore, by the virtue of this citation, the City of Philadelphia Council is pleased and privileged to honor and celebrate Joseph Sellers Jr., Smart General President Emeritus, on the occasion of his induction into the Legends of Labor Hall of Fame, recognizing his lasting impact on labor across the City of Philadelphia. Joseph, we got this citation for you. But I just want to do a little side note now. You know, I always judge people on how they treated me. I was a staffer for a long, long time. Congressman Bob Brady's driver. That's how I started out. And as you can see, I'm still driving the congressman. He calls me the worst driver in the world. But I always remember the first time I met Joe after Mr. Kelly left, and I believe it was Bobby Heenan that introduced us. You wanted to come down and watch the MMA fights we were trying to promote here in Philadelphia, me and a buddy of mine, and we put out the money to do the trials, and then they eventually awarded it to somebody else, and we spent all the money. But I always remember Joe came to our first event to show his support and help us out, him and Bobby Heenan, and he brought a couple of the Sheet Metal guys with us, and we had a good time, and I always appreciate that. And thank you for always being a gentleman, especially to the little guy. Thank you, Joe.
5: 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All of that coming back on the Legends of Labor Hall of Fame induction. Caliber CPA Group congratulates our friend Joe Sellers on his enshrinement into the Legends of Labor Hall of Fame. Through many years of working together, we've seen firsthand his leadership and commitment to the labor community, which has left a lasting mark. We're proud to recognize this achievement.
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7: Joe, congratulations on your induction into the Legends of Labor Hall of Fame. 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
5: Corton Real Estate is proud to support Joseph Sellers Jr. on his induction into the Legends of Labor Hall of Fame. His decades of leadership have strengthened the labor movement, expanded apprenticeship and training opportunities, and advanced critical issues like worker pensions, health care, and workforce development. His impact on the Philadelphia area and beyond is lasting, shaping industries, supporting working families, and building pathways for future generations. Congratulations on this well-deserved honor. Corton is proud to celebrate this milestone with you.
8: I'm Joe LoCicero, and on behalf of everyone at Siegel, it's an honor to congratulate you, Joe, on your induction into the Legends of Labor Hall of Fame. This honor is richly deserved. Your leadership has left a lasting remark, not only on SMART, but on the entire labor movement. Many of us at Siegel have had the privilege of working with you on health and retirement initiatives that truly improve the lives of working men and women across the country. I've seen firsthand how your steadfast advocacy for multi-employer defined benefit plans helped drive critical reforms. Your relentless pursuit of a solution for troubled multi-employer pension plans led directly to the passage of the American Rescue Plan Act, which saved the pensions of millions of brothers and sisters throughout the labor movement. Congratulations on this remarkable achievement. We are proud to celebrate your legacy and grateful for the impact of your work.
5: On his induction into the Legends of Labor Hall of Fame, congratulations to Joseph Sellers Jr. and the entire Sellers family, from your business colleagues and friends, Caliber CPA Group, Hamilton Lane, Siegel, Clearstead, Southern Benefits Administrators, GCM Grosvenor, and Corton Real Estate. And we're back here live for a very special live broadcast and a very special induction into the Legends of Labor Hall of Fame induction. As promised when we went into the commercial break, a tribute coming up, video tribute for everyone in attendance. We'll play that audio as well during the live broadcast here, so stick for that. An NJ Doc will hear from the inductee himself. Joe Sellers Jr. Will join us and talk to the house when we...
0: Absolutely, Joe. And so it's our honor to introduce you to a video that was put together by the International that paid tribute to Joe and Joe's career.

0: I think his legacy is going to be one of hard work guy.
1: He cares, and he shows that he cares, and it's just so amazing to have that support and to like feel it.
2: He's truly a man of the membership.
3: He's a working people's president.
4: He is a friend and a brother and a mentor.
5: He has something about him. You know, some people have it, some people don't. He has it.
6: Joseph Sellers Jr., born on March 4, 1961 in Philadelphia. The son of Joseph Sr. and Elizabeth, the oldest of three siblings. A straight shooter from the very start.
7: I first met Joe Sellers in high school. Joe was 1 year ahead of me. He graduated in 79 at Cardinal Dougherty, and I graduated in 80. After high school and started playing sports, his tavern where all his friends hung out was called Reagan's. And I hung at the Tally Ho in the next neighborhood up. So we started seeing each other a little bit then.
6: As the son of a sheet metal worker, Joseph began his own journey in 1980 as an apprentice with Local 19 in Philadelphia. He rose through the union ranks as a journey person, becoming training coordinator, business representative, and then president and business manager of Local 19 in 2002.
8: I know Joe a long time. We went to business agent school in 2000 together. He was dedicated. He was really, even at that point in time, very, very dedicated and driven, you know, knew what he wanted to do, was a leader right from the start.
9: Joe was very focused, is a very focused individual. He has a goal, he has an idea, and he stays focused on that.
6: In 2009, Joseph became a member of the International Leadership Team as the union's 11th General Vice President. 2 years later, in 2011, he was elected as General Secretary Treasurer. In May 2015, Joseph Sellers Jr. became SMART's second General President.
7: When you're going to sit in a meeting with Joe, when he's going to represent SMART, you better be prepared to represent your organization because you know he's prepared to represent his.
10: He's going to quiz you a little bit. Yeah, you're going to find out if you also are have been reading articles and staying up on things. You can't BS your way through conversations with Joe Sellers.
11: Joe really embraced the Canadians and brought us into the foray for, you know, all Canadians. It made it feel part of the organization more so than we ever had.
6: With numerous leadership positions under his belt, it was clear General President Sellers held many impressive titles. But just who was and is Joseph Sellers Jr.?
12: Very charismatic, very, you know, like it's the guy you want running your international. He can light up a room, he can get his point across.
13: People follow Joe, you know, you want to go through a wall for the guy because he's that guy.
14: I've never seen Joe Sellers interact with somebody without trying to pull something positive out of the experience and leave them with something to go forward with. He organizes everybody he talks to.
15: If we would have some kind of luncheon, would come in and sit with everyone, not just not go or not just come in and say a few words, but come in and sit down and eat lunch with everyone.
16: He cares about you, he cares about your family, and you know that radiates throughout our office. You know, we talk a lot about family and being tight-knit and close, and that starts at the top, that starts with him because he cares.
17: He's been a friend, a mentor. I'll tell you, he just makes you want to be a better person every time you're around him. He's just a top-notch guy.
18: And I think that he's never lost sight of where he came from, and I think that that's what helped him be a successful general president, is that he didn't forget.
6: No, Joseph didn't forget. With every new program established, meeting held, or decision made, SMART members and the future of the organization were always at the top of his mind. His passion for a strong connection with members took him on the road often. A visit to a SMART local here, a job site tour there. Joseph Sellers didn't let a hectic schedule stop him from reaching out to the most important part of our union, the rank and file.
19: General President Sellers was a big fan of traveling around the country, and he liked going on the job sites. He liked going and talking to the members.
20: Joe was
13: wide open too. Like he came up to us when we were on strike and walked on the strike line with us. We got through it and everything worked out, but yeah, Joe was there with us, walking with us, talking to the members.
20: Yeah, we had invited him out to New Mexico just to come out and see what our jurisdiction looks like, our membership, our work sites. We did a tour. I mean, he's a busy man. He didn't have to come out and do all that, but he did.
21: He's been out a couple times, actually. We're the automotive guys, and he's been there. He's witnessed our shops, toured our shops, toured our job sites. He was totally engaged with everybody.
19: And he gravitates to the members. He was happy to be there and watch them work. Watching him, it looked to me as if that he remembers and recalls the times that he was in the field as well. So he's never forgot where he come from, even as a general president.
6: General President Sellers' passion for the people he served shaped the policies he enacted, the politics he influenced, and the programs he established. From the merger of SMART to the improved health of the pension plan, from member assistance programs to new incentives for travelers, from campaigns designed to increase recruitment and retention to culture changes across the entire union. General President Sellers was member-driven and future-focused, impacting the membership today and generations to come.
12: He did the deal with the insulators. That was tried for many, many years, and it didn't come to fruition. Joe was able to do that.
22: A lot of funds had issues, so Joe dug in. He was able to get the national pension on the right path. I know he worked hard and diligently on that.
15: And in 2008, the National Pension Fund was certified in the red zone, and which is critical status. And then in January 1st of 2022, we were certified in the green zone. And Joe Sellers will say he never thought that he would see green in his career. So he was super excited that that happened, and he gets a lot of the credit for that happening, as does everybody in the industry. But Joe Sellers was the captain of the ship that drove us into the green zone.
23: He brought that energy and focus to the AFL-CIO's position on multi-employer pension relief. We did not have a mechanism to bring all the unions together to find solutions until Joe Sellers mentioned it, I remember very clearly, and we were able to get in place a retirement security working group that he co-chaired to bring all of us together. And it was so timely because then, fast forward, we had the opportunity in the American Rescue Plan for billions of dollars in relief for multi-employer pension plans, thanks to his leadership.
24: I think within the organization, uniting transportation and the building trades together, working together as one, is for me one of the best accomplishments.
25: Joe understood the importance of mental health throughout our membership and our members' families. And he really worked hard to advance our MAP program.
18: General President Sellers has worked very hard on making sure that we're inclusive of all membership, right? So that includes everything from our production to our sheet metal trades to our transportation side.
26: General President Sellers has been bar none the highest when it comes to recruitment, be for all, implicit bias training that all staff is mandatory to go through, but not only to go through to understand, but to pass that down to our locals and our members.
19: Being involved in the Be For All, being involved in the recruitment and retention, the Women's Committee. Man, I could probably go on and on and on about him, but yeah, he's just his foresight, you know, to see those things and to bring them to us, to take them back to the local level. It really, really hits home with you.
27: All the initiatives that we're doing, the Be For All, the I Got Your Back, the SMART Code of Conduct before every meeting, the Women's Committee, we now have a maternity benefit through SASB. There's so many things that he has done during his leadership that it's just unbelievable in the short time.
10: I think General President Sellers' leadership has shown that we need to lead from the front, and we have to elevate. It can't just be talking points that we're going to be for diversity and inclusion. It's going to be lead from the front.
18: There are going to be a lot of people that now are going to be able to take care of their families. that would have never had this opportunity hadn't President Sellers put in place the Recruitment and Retention Council, the Be For All Committee, the Women's Committee, and just countless other councils and committees that are tasked with going out there, going to underserved communities, and informing people. That is what President Sellers has done.
6: Caring about members today and members to come. It's how decisions were made, how time was spent, and a natural extension of who Joseph Sellers was and always will be.
0: When we had a hurricane in Houston, we had 55 inches of water, and we had a lot of members that lost everything, and he came down there, made phone calls to the members, and drove over and handed out checks, and he was there, and I mean, it was a bad time, and he was down there in the trenches, and my members have never forgot about that. So that told me all I need to know about Joe Sellers.
6: It's been more than 40 years since Joseph Sellers Jr. first entered the trade, and it's been quite a run. But now it's his time. Time for General President Sellers to enjoy all that is waiting for him after his smart career. Time to finally exhale and receive the gratitude of an entire industry. Joseph Sellers, you have made your mark and built a legacy for generations.
1: I think he made people aware of how valuable this organization is. I think he made people be proud of this organization and what we do.
2: In my view, his legacy is going to be setting us up to really actually advance the union industry.
3: Look what he's done, right? Be For All movement, what he's done for retiree health care, how he's managed to pull that together. I don't know. I mean, he's just an inspiration to all of us. He truly is.
4: I don't think he has any idea how many bodies, how many people he's touched during the time that he's been there. Really. And just talking about him kind of chokes me up.
5: I think he's going to be the president that changed the look of our union, that he changed the dynamic and the makeup of our union. I think that's who Joe will be known as.
8: I'm going to miss his friendship. You know, somebody I could call up and talk to. You know, him being a former president and business manager of Local 19, we talked over years. I'm going to miss his friendship. I'm going to miss his leadership. I'm going to miss him in general.
9: I think Joe's legacy is going to always be somebody who is very common with his membership, with other leaders, never put himself above. And I think the labor movement and I think unions in general are going to benefit from watching his style of leadership and carrying that into the next generation.
6: Thank you, Joseph Sellers, from the bottom of our hearts for your vision, your dedication, and your care. This is your time.
26: Joe Sellers, thank you for your dedication, your loyalty, your friendship to not only myself, my family, but to our organization. You have made our membership, our union, our communities stronger with your leadership. Thank you.
28: Joe, I just want to thank you from the bottom of my heart for everything you've done for our organization, for the TD side of the organization and bringing us together.
20: Without you, Joe, a lot of us younger folks in this union wouldn't know what direction to go in, but you've given us that energy to move our leadership and our locals forward. So wish you happy retirement, good health, and God bless.
2: Joe, congratulations on your retirement. You have been a fantastic partner. Like all great leaders, I think one of your goals was to leave your organization, to leave SMART in a better place, and you did so. You've left us fantastically positioned to grow. So congratulations on your next chapter, and all the best for the future.
15: I want to thank you for hearing us and for helping us establish not only the Women's Committee, but the Recruitment and Retention Council, the Be For All Committee. All of these great initiatives that are changing the culture of SMART and making sure that we are going to be a progressive union, something that lasts into the future.
29: Joe Sellers, you've been a great general president. You've loved me and many of our members, and
7: and our union to have great opportunities, and you provided us with an opportunity to make the changes that needed to be made in our union for the success of this union. And I wish you all the best.
2: Joe, congratulations on your retirement. It's been super getting to know you over these last 17 plus years. You've been a tremendous labor leader within organized labor and for the sheet metal industry, and a great partner for SMACNA. You're going to be missed by all.
10: Joe, I want to wish you the best on your retirement. Thank you for everything you've done for the membership, for our international, for me personally. You nailed it. You did everything that anyone could have asked for and more. I just wish you and Beth the very best, and enjoy a happy and long retirement, brother.
11: You've been a great mentor and a leader and a great visionary for all of us up in Canada. And we do appreciate what you've done for the Canadians with SMART. And I just want to wish you nothing but the best and in your retirement, and good luck in your future.
3: You're going to be sorely missed. Don't be a stranger, by all means. Reach out, stay in contact. You are definitely an inspiration to all of us that are in the labor movement. Thank you, Joe.
18: President Sellers, I can't tell you how much I respect you. I want you to enjoy your retirement. I want you to have fun. I want you to do whatever it is that you want to do, because you've earned it.
12: Making sure that we have invited everybody into our union, making sure that everybody is welcome, that truly will be your legacy in this international. I just personally want to thank you. Congratulations on your retirement. I hope you and Beth and your family enjoy a long, healthy retirement.
13: Joe, congratulations on your retirement. I wish you and Beth the best, and a long, long, happy retirement. And I hope you get to travel, see the world, and do everything that you haven't been able to do, because I know how busy you have been the last 5 years. And once again, thank you. Thank you for being my brother and my mentor.
25: Joe, I just want to thank you for your mentorship, your leadership, and most of all, your friendship. I have learned so much from you in the time that we've been together, and I plan on utilizing those skills that you've taught me as we move this organization forward.
14: We are
16: SMART!
14: We are
16: SMART!
14: All right.
17: So watching that, it's the embodiment of what Legends of Labor Hall of Fame is. It's just unbelievable. I'm so proud to be here right now. What I'm going to do, obviously, is ask our inductee to say a few words. Then we're going to do the plaque presentation. Ladies and gentlemen, our Legends of Labor Hall of Fame inductee, Joe Sellers Jr.
21: Wow, that's a lot. Good evening, everyone. Thank you, Joe Doc, for you and your team in putting this event on. And I really appreciate that. And, you know, frankly, you remembered us, Beth and I. We've been going since 2011. And it's nice to know that we weren't forgotten. So thank you very much. 2011, that's a long time. So I also want to thank Brian Bush. Thank you for putting all this on, for everything you do. Everything you do for our members every day, and the reps and the organizers and the whole team that you have here. It's a team event. So I'd also like you to pass on to Michelle, because your executive assistant. She did a great job coordinating a lot of these things in the event and everything else. I talked to her today, and things are even changing as of this morning, so thank you. I'd like to recognize our sponsors. We have some sponsors here, and the charities were talked about with the Carl Weinberg Scholarship, and Steve Huffnagel's here. And Carl Weinberg was a classmate of ours in our apprenticeship, and he died of a horrific worksite accident. And Local 19 has had the scholarship for many years, so that's one of them. The other one is Philipposh. And Philipposh is also an organization that wants to protect workers, safe environment, and making sure that they're represented properly. So for those that have contributed and made donations, thank you on behalf of our organization and the things that we're able to do with those donations. So thank you very much. You know, I remember when Joe Doc called me, and I didn't know what the Legends of Labor was. And I said, I'm not a legend, right? I'm not a legend. I talked about your father with you. He was a great guy, man. His word was his bond. His handshake was everything. And I really liked and loved that guy, your dad. But I will say that, you know, what I am, you know, I don't feel like I'm a legend. But what I am, I'm a very, very fortunate sheet metal worker from St. Ambrose. That's where I came from. That's where I grew up. And the things that were instilled in me, I carry with me today. I have a great family legacy, a very supportive family, which is much needed in these positions, these jobs. And I've had mentors at every level of whatever position I had. And those people I do not forget. The people that help you through the thick and the thin, the people that pass down their skills to you and not be afraid that somebody else is going to take their job. Those are the legacies of this union and many other unions in this room and across our country. Those that are working and planning that came before us to do the generations of sheet metal workers that walk through this door with the health care and the pension and everything that they needed. Those are the things that are important. It's one big family. I was inducted into the Local 19 family at birth. My dad was a sheet metal worker. Nick is over there. Nick is a sheet metal worker now, but he was born, and my daughter Allie was born into the sheet metal family. Local 19 taking care of the people that are important to them and their families. But this is really about, for me, the start. Yeah, I did live in that row home. I did have a beer or two at Reagan's. Yes, I did do that. But I will say, I got the golden ticket to the middle class when I got my apprenticeship papers. And I value that like nothing else. And I will say that so many people that have those jobs have the same opportunities. And they have the same plan because the people that came before us create those plans. We take them and we try to elevate them. But it's not because of anything that I did. It's because of that's what people and that's what the union movement is about. And it's about having a great team. I was fortunate to have a great team at every level. I have professionally and personally a great team. You know, those traditions that you pass down are vital. Training, just go into training, right? Go into daytime training. That was unheard of. And I was the beneficiary of going to daytime school. And all the other things that that a local strives for to improve the lives of their families, to make sure that tomorrow is better. I would also say that when you're a representative, you're hardworking. When you're an organizer, you're working hard every day, and you're out there representing people, and you're also improving the lives of their families. So it's not only the member, but it's their entire family that you are working to, whether it's work or whether it's pension or whether it's some other medical issue that they may have. And I feel like, almost going back to the Joe Doc, I'm not a legend. I feel like my career, when I got to certain levels, was to facilitate good ideas. And the good ideas came from the people I was working with. Why? Because they were good. They were strong. They worked hard. They brought all these ideas, and I had the ability and the authority to facilitate them into improvements with our union. And I also want to share some things about my family, and I'm going to call them my village. The being born into Local 19, And watching our children grow, they are good people. Our kids are good people. They are kind. They take care of people in their family. They take care of people in their community. They're good citizens. And I really, really appreciate all of that. So my parents didn't really get a chance to see my journey. They saw the first part of my journey, but they didn't get a chance to see the rest. But they did instill the values that I have and that were needed. And you know, growing up on a row home in Feltonville, and I got a lot of friends here that are in the trades, you know, that neighborhood, that village took care of you. You know, sometimes it was good, sometimes it was bad. They'd be telling your mom and dad things that they didn't want you to do. But that village was, like, vitally important, and that instills those values that we have. Now, my dad was a member of Local 19. He was a representative. He was on the executive board. He worked the door for a lot of years, and he was a Local 19 officer for 30 years. I didn't make 30 years. I made 29. Joe, my dad's the legend. In Local 19 halls, he's the legend. My son is out on the job, and he constantly hears story, not about me, about my father. And he certainly shared a lot of those skills and those talents with me, and you know a lot of the things that I hold true today. My wife Beth, Beth's always been our rock. She keeps everything together. She knows all. I grew up with her, so she knows all my dark secrets. And quite frankly, you know, when you're on the move and you're traveling both countries and you're not home and you're in D.C. and the family's here, frankly, she kept me relevant. She kept me relevant into what was going on at home, what was going on with our family, where this is, where that is. So I really, really do appreciate that. And our, you know, we made it through our motorcycle accident. We even made it through Beth suing me. So she sued me that after that accident. And then we made it through all the stresses of a career and the career path that we chose, because it is a family event. You know, families take the stress. Families take the commitment. And they deal with it, but you need to have that strong commitment from them. Many of the people in the room today were in this hall 40 years and 6 months ago. Beth and I got married, and we had our reception here. That was the first event that was in this hall, in the walls of this hall, was our wedding, was our reception 40 years, 6 months ago. I love you. So our son Nick's here. He's a third generation sheet metal worker. Our daughter Allie couldn't be here. She lives in Arizona with her husband. And Beth and I are jumping on a plane tomorrow, and we're going to spend the next 10 days in Arizona visiting our daughter Allie. So as I said, we are very, very proud of them. And I really don't make any bones about this next comment. You know, my entire family understands. My entire family, whether it's my sisters, my kids, everything that we have is because of this union. Everything that we have is because of this union. So thank you for coming tonight. I really appreciate you sharing this moment with Beth and I. So thank you all. Safe travels. Be safe.
17: We're going to do the plaque presentation. Just incredible. I do want to say before we do the plaque presentation that one of the most joyous moments that I can remember was calling Joe Sellers up to let him know that he was voted into the Legends of Labor Hall of Fame. He said some great things about his relationship with my father, brought me to tears. I do want to say something for damn that's true. Local 19 has impacted my life personally. When I got in the nightlife business, Tom Kelly was on the board. He was God flat out. My father, and I think this is just when Brian Bush and Gary Messina were at the building trades, I remember I just announced PhillyLabor.com. I had this massive, massive plan to promote the labor community. So I give this presentation. Everybody stands up. I'm like, I feel great about this. My dad wasn't one of those guys. He maybe go 5 years of apprentice school, right? And it was a three-year program. So anyway, I get up, I leave. I'm feeling real good about myself. And evidently, you know, like brothers do sometimes, Gary and Brian had some kind of argument and disagreement. So they stood up and left. And my dad stood up right behind him and walked out. I was feeling great. I thought I had this thing, right? And I get a call. Your dad walked out with Brian and Gary. I'm like, okay, I guess we're not doing PhillyUnions.com. We did it. But I just want to say that so this place means a lot to me. And leadership is what the union community has been about in America, in the Philadelphia region. For Joe Sellers is what that's all about. We talked about the lineage. Tom Kelly, Joe Sellers, Gary Messina, Brian Bush. It doesn't get any better than that. Ladies and gentlemen, I'm going to read the plaque presentation. Legends of Labor Hall of Fame, Joseph Sellers Jr., honoring the career, the legacy, and the induction of Joe Sellers Jr., Sheet Metal Workers Local 19, a true legend of labor. Whereas the Legends of Labor Hall of Fame has been established to honor and recognize in perpetuity those leaders of labor, past and present, who have made an indelible mark on their union, their community, and the labor movement. Therefore, on this 23rd day of April, 2026, the Philadelphia Area Union Community and the members of the pro-labor broadcast media are proud to recognize former Sheet Metal Workers Local 19 business manager Joseph Sellers Jr. as an inductee into the Legends of Labor Hall of Fame, an honor well deserved. Everybody's welcome to come up and take some photos together.
0: What a great way to end the live broadcast here from Sheet Metal Workers Local 19, and great words of wisdom from Joe Sellers Jr. See you next time, everyone. For labor unions and benefit plans, the right partner matters.
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26: Hi, this is Father Jim Drucker, Philadelphia's doo-wop priest on Rock and Roll Reveille. Today we honor a dear friend from North Philly, Port Richmond, Fishtown, Georgie Young, Georgie Opaleski, saxophonist personified. We love you, Georgie. Georgie passed away this past month. May you rest in peace. Vichnaya Yemu Amyat.
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28: Dan Hutt, present arms. 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

Ladies and gentlemen, in the 1950s, we had a young man from Philadelphia, Georgi Opaleski, stage name George Young, who had many hit records, great saxophonist, flautist, whatever you want to call it. This was one of the songs. It was called Hey, Let's Rock, and it's wailing on rock R&B 1950s with Georgi Young. Now, we have him as our guest today.

0: Before I begin the show, I want to mention that a very dear friend of mine, Tommy Emanski, Tom E-M-A-N-S-K-I, is a brother disc jockey from upstate Pennsylvania, Wilkes-Barre, Hazleton precisely, where my mother's from. He worked WQEQ, WXPX, WILK, WARM. He was producer for the famous Harry West Show, 85 to 90. And he's undergoing some serious situations, so I would like all, especially our veterans, because this is our veteran show, Rock and Roll Reveille, on this Saturday. We're rocking here with our great co-host here. And I would like you to consider very strongly helping Tommy. He may need a wheelchair soon. He's been diagnosed to be on dialysis daily. God bless him. He has stage 4 cancer. He's a brother disc jockey, so I would like you to do your best to get some money to him and help him in his needs. Contact Venmo. I've never done this before. I don't know much about it. Tommy shared with me. I think, Billy, you've heard about this, V-E-N-M-O. And you can make an offering if you can, please, on behalf of Rock and Roll Reveille and our show here and our love for our brother broadcaster, Tommy Emanski. And you can send it care of Thomas Emanski, E-M-A-N-S-K-I.
1: And anyone that would like to call in, please remember our call-in number, 888-329-3306. We want to hear from you.
0: Now, we're going to have Georgie on in a moment. Back in the 60s, when I was with Jolly Joyce Agency, theatrical booking agency, I was cutting records at Chancellor Records. Over across the street was Cameo Parkway. Billy Carlucci was involved with songwriter Johnny Madera, David White, and Georgie Young. This was one song that Billy Essential told me, Father, get on the mic here for a second, Billy, that Georgie played sax on this
2: song. I believe Georgie Young was on this record, Young at Heart.
0: It's a fantastic song, and we're going to play this, and then Georgie's going to come on. I'd like you to introduce it, Billy. We'll have Georgie on in just about 2 minutes and 22 seconds.
2: Cool. And you want to play Young at Heart?
0: Right now.
2: Right now, Billy Essential's Young at Heart.

0: 18-year-old Billy Carlucci from the streets of South... it's called A Mistake on the Radio, South Philadelphia. Billy Carlucci, great song, Johnny Madera, David White, and saxophone player Georgie Young.
1: I believe it was Georgie Long, but we're going to get him on the phone to make sure. Are you there, Georgie?
2: I'm here. Hello.
1: I think that was you on this record. It was either you or Buddy Savage, but I think it was you at Record Art Recording.
2: No, it was an alto. It was an alto saxophone off in the distance, and I think that might have been me. I wish I remembered. There are so many of them that sometimes they escape me, so please don't be offended if I don't remember.

0: remember it.
1: Well, that,
0: but it does sound like an alto saxophone, and the evidence points to me, I guess.
1: You did it. You're the one, Georgie. You did it. Here's what happened. We did the track at Mirror Sound in New York, but we didn't do the vocals there. We did one lead, and we went back to Record Art to finish the background vocals, and that's where you came in and put the sax on. Does that sound good to you?
0: On 12th Street.
1: Yeah, on 12th Street.
2: Oh, South, yeah, South Amel 12th
1: Corson.
2: Street. I cut two masters there.
0: Yep. Amel, don't studio. Touch the mics. He was like Rudy Van Gelder.
1: Yeah, don't touch
2: he was wonderful. He was a brilliant producer.
1: Great sound.
2: Great engineer. Great
1: sound.
2: Great.
1: And that's now Philadelphia International Sigma.
2: Yeah, Sigma sound.
1: Yeah,
2: Joe Tarsia.
1: Yeah, Joe was great.
2: Who engineered every Cameo Parkway record. And he said one time to me when I saw him just before he passed on to his eternal rewards, he said, Father, you know, all the records, they never put my name on one record.
1: No, they did not.
2: All the Rydell hits, the Orlans, the Times, the Dovells, incredible. And this song. Yeah. Georgie, you did a lick. In the music business, we call when a by the way, I'd like to say, When a producer or an arranger or a director puts a record together, it's like movie director. He picks the right musicians, he picks the right singers, the songwriters, the arrangers, and the sounds of it. And Georgie Young was one of them as a producer as well. But on this song we're going to play, and then we're going to do a lot of talking with Georgie Young around the world on WWDB AM 860, and the number here is 888-329-3306. Now, this song I love. Billy introduced this song. It was number one in 1959.
1: I got it. Young at Heart.
2: No, the other song.
1: The Dance is Over.
2: No, the other song. Bobby Rydell.
1: I'm on the other page.
2: Okay.
1: All right. Bobby
2: anyway,
1: Rydell.
2: Let's get out of this, Matthew. Sergeant Matthew, please, our producer, get out to Kissin' Time. There we go.

0: Number one, Georgie, in 1959, you played a heck of a sax lead on that. Those licks were fantastic. Your thoughts, Georgie, of those entertainers and singers and artists that you were with and performed with at Cameo and all the different record companies and our great stars at Philadelphia, Georgie?
1: Well, Dave Apple used to call us to come play and do this work, you know, and it was a whole new thing for me because I had been doing, like, saloon playing. We were getting ready to go to Las Vegas, and then that became very successful. The Vegas circuit, Vegas, Reno, and Tahoe. And then after we did the Sullivan show in 62, things really broke loose for us, and we were getting one. But it was all showbiz. It wasn't really, we were using the music to bolster up our act. And that's what took place. But when I would do these jobs for Dave and Bernie and also Russell Faith over at Chancellor Records, it was a call, and it was exciting because I was going to be able to hear myself back and correct what I didn't like. And there was a lot of that in those days. You know, I'd be listening to what had been recorded because I'd be able to hear it objectively as opposed to subjectively. And it was a whole breakthrough for me. And I'd like to record, not for the money so much. I wasn't really about the money. It was about learning and studying my playing under a microscope. And that's what happens when you're in the studio, whether it be a voice, a saxophone, a flute, a violin, you're sort of being exposed, and you want it to sound as best it can for whatever that bag is that you're performing in.
0: Now, Georgie,
1: and
0: earlier,
1: I was
0: Georgie,
1: very fortunate because I had the chameleon attitude about music to go with the flow, so to speak, and try to be authentic about it.
0: Now, Georgie, you talked earlier off mic with me before the show. There was Buddy Savitt, was another sax player, and you really thought the world of him. He did a lot of playing. And by the way, in the time in our day, in the 50s, 60s, the big labels in Philadelphia, so the audience knows, was Cameo Parkway Records, the Dovells, the Orlans, the Times, Bobby Rydell, of course, Chancellor Records with Avalon and Fabian, and there was Swan Records, who had the She Loves You, the Beatles, and had Eddie Ramble, a boy from upstate Hazleton, who's beginning to listen to our show. We're going to be playing some of his songs, Concrete and Clay. So we had all these labels, and you're playing for all of these people, and you were telling me this Buddy Savitt was a man you really revered very much as a brother musician.
1: Buddy Savitt was a little older, but he was an incredible musician. His jazz playing was off the charts. He taught all of the saxophones. I didn't study privately with him, but I learned so much playing with him because when Dave started using the three saxophones, two tenors and a baritone,
0: wow,
1: for Bobby Rydell and then some of Chubby's stuff, Buddy would always be sitting next to me. And if it wasn't a good joke, it would be listening to his tenor very, very, in a very liberal jazz way, free up the notes and get into the music. And it was gorgeous. And I learned so much from Buddy Savitt in those days. He was one of my mentors, as he was for many others. He was incredible.
2: George, Doc Sawicki here. Sawicki, Owaleski, is that a Polish, Ukrainian name? What's going on there?
1: Well, Owaleski is sort of like a hybrid of our original name, which is still under investigation from Croatia.
2: Okay, I won't tell anyone. Thanks for sharing that.
1: It's George Ernest Owaleski Jr. was my handle when I was born. But my mother's name was Jankura, and her family was from Czechoslovakia.
0: Oh, it's my
1: and
0: family.
1: The first syllable of Jankura, although it was spelled Y-A-N-K, everybody pronounced it like it was Young.
2: Understood.
1: Yankura.
2: Understood, George. Tell me more about the Cameo Records and Mun More Miles, the Faster Faster song you performed on American Bandstand. Let's hear more about Nine More Miles.
0: We're going to play the song first, Georgie, and then you're going to come on. We're going to talk about this song in 1958, Nine More Miles. It's a song you performed on the American Bandstand show with Dick Clark.
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0: Hey, everybody, this is Tony Orlando, and you're listening to Father Jim Show. No other show like it, by the way, on the whole world, right here on WWDB. That's right, the best station that you can ever listen to. Why? Because the Father is giving the blessing.
1: My dearest friend, Tony Orlando, will be upcoming in a show in the future. And by the way, Georgie Young played sax on Tie a Yellow Ribbon Around the Old Oak Tree. Would you believe that?
2: Wow.
1: So maybe we'll have Georgie out with him. But Georgie, what a great song, Nine More Miles, 1958, on American Bandstand. By the way, I want you to say share your thoughts about this, but we have somebody online that's going to be on the air with us right now. I'm going to bring him on, David Spinoza, who said he has worked with you. So David, say hi to George, say hello to Dr. Andrew, Janine, to Billy Colucci, and Father Jimmy. Welcome to Radio WWDV, Veteran Power and Rock and Roll, Reveille.
3: Yeah, hello, George.
4: Hello there, Spinner. How you doing, man?
3: Okay, man, good to hear you. But, you know, I had no idea you were so much into the rock and roll history. I always took you as the jazz man.
1: Uh-oh, I betrayed you, Georgie. I betrayed you.
5: but
1: Georgie, this is beautiful. Where are you calling from, David? Are you a Philly boy?
3: No, I'm up in Connecticut. I was in New York City for a long time doing session work with George and those guys, but I live in Salisbury, Connecticut.
1: Well, I used to be a pastor in Trumbull County outside of Bridgeport. I was a disc jockey in New Haven at WAVZ as Jack Mitchell. But listen, it's great to have you both on here. Georgie, your feelings being on American Bandstand, the one and only time, how was Dick and how was the dancers and how was the reception? How was everything at American Bandstand?
4: A lot of energy flying around there. In fact, Pete Cozy's brother, Donnie, used to dance all the time. He was a regular on the show, Donnie. Donnie used to dance his full head off.
3: Wow.
4: Oh, my God. He's not doing so well right now, so blessings for Donnie.
1: Now, David, what instrument do you play, David?
3: Well, I'm a guitarist, but I'm also an arranger. I produced a bunch of records. In fact, one that George Young played on, I produced a James Taylor record called Walking Man, and George is all over that record.
1: Well, listen, when we get done with the show, will you leave with our producer, Matthew, your phone number? You mind? I'll give you a call later.
3: Oh, sure. No
1: Fantastic.
3: Problem.
1: And listen, Janine has a thought for you, Georgie, and David. You hang on the stay on the line with us, David.
4: Thank you for reaching out, man. That was a wonderful surprise.
3: Oh, cool. You kidding?
6: Hi, Georgie. This is Janine. I'm executive producer of Father Jim's Rock and Roll Reveille. It's such a pleasure to speak to you live on air over Philadelphia Radio, WWDB AM 860. Father Jim has told me about your songwriting skills and played for me a beautiful song entitled To Make the World a Better Place. I'd like our engineer, Matthew, to air this beautiful Georgie Young production.

0: My God, Georgie, what a beautiful, beautiful song you produced, and just fantastic. And where did you produce this song, Georgie?
1: Well, thanks to Sol Schlinger and his lyric, you know. I mean, rest his soul. I mean, Sol came up with this gorgeous story. And when Sol and I first started getting together in New York, we started working on ways of cleaning up the area by putting it in our music, like back in the early 70s. We started writing these little public service announcements that we never got launched. Nobody was even thinking about the problem with global warming back then. Now, of course, we all know where it is. In fact, we're expecting a very dangerous storm tonight, another one. And to go forward from the early 70s, we used to call that project, what the heck was it called? I can't remember. Well, it doesn't matter. I don't want to burn up the time. I just want to tell you that as we got to New York and talking more and more about the problems with trying to go fishing, and then the streams are all messed up, you know, with cans and bottles and garbage. We got real serious about it, and we put an anthem together, which is what we just played. It's too bad that the latter part of it got cut off.
0: You wrote the song with Sol Schlinger, and he was a co-musician with you when you were doing studio sessions,
1: yes,
0: in New York City.
1: Correct.
0: You had left Philly to go to New York, and the singer was Harun Rubino. A great song, phenomenal song. I'm so proud to have played it.
1: Sharon. It was Sharon Rubino.
0: Oh, I dropped the S.
1: The S got cut off.
0: Okay.
1: Sharon. Yeah, she married an Italian musician, and he lives up, they live up in Paso Robles, California, and I recorded it there with the great assistance of John DeAndrea, who assisted me with the orchestration, the arrangement, and that's what we came up with, you know, and we've been trying to get this thing launched, and thank you so much for playing it.
0: It's been our blessing, absolutely. Now, David, did you hear this song before? Are you still with us? David's off. Okay. Well, I wanted to say.
1: David
0: on anyway.
1: Had a date. He probably had a.
0: Well, let's tell you what. Let's continue with more music, because you also what you performed. By the way, when we talked off air, Billy, Doc, and Janine, and Matthew, he was with the Saturday Night Live orchestra.
2: Really?
0: How many years were you with SNL, Georgie?
1: Close to six altogether.
2: Wow.
1: I was there for 1 year, and then that 1 year became much longer. It was a very, very rocked out situation. The volume was a bit much for me. I couldn't. I had a lot of difficulty dealing with the level of volume brought about mostly by the guitarist, who will be nameless. But it was a time. It was another time in my life that my music career took me to there with my colleagues, my dear friends, Ludo.
0: You must have reached the epitome when you played on a Frank Sinatra session. On Capitol Records, Georgie Young performed sax with this song, L.A. is My Lady.
1: And flutes.

0: performing on a session in New York City with Frank Sinatra. It must be amazing. And listen, Joey Kay from the from Billy Halley's Comets is just on the phone. Real quickly, wants to say a quick hi and share our love that we're all from the same neighborhood of Lehigh Avenue and Northeast Philadelphia, Kensington and Richmond, Port Richmond, Fishtown. Joey, welcome to Philly Radio.
1: Hey, how you doing, Father Jim?
0: Good. And Georgie's with us. It's Georgie's show today.
1: Yeah, I just want to say hello, George.
2: Hi, Joey. Hi, Joey. Hi.
1: Okay,
2: how's
1: I just wanted to...
2: doing?
1: She's hanging in there. We all love
2: good.
1: You.
2: That's all we can do, man. We got to hang in.
1: Yeah, I just wanted to call you and say hello to you and,
0: And Joey Kay was the youngest drummer with Halley's Comets. And Billy?
3: Wow, that's unbelievable. Ed, I tell you the truth, I can't believe you. What you're doing, Georgie, is unbelievable. Sinatra, Tony Bennett, Tony Orlando, all these other artists. You're such an incredible player. Thank you. And thank you.
2: And don't forget, we played the Mummers Parade with Joey.
1: Yeah, you
2: Joey
1: did the
2: booked the band
1: parade
2: for the Mummers one time. We went down.
0: fellas, I played guitar with the Kensington String Band. I froze my fingers off in 3 minutes.
3: I played drums with Bobby Rydell.
1: Yeah, Georgie and I go way back, and we're like family, and I love him
0: That's
1: so
0: great.
1: Much.
0: Joey, I love you. My love to Kathy, Georgie. And we now have a vignette for our veterans because this is Rock and Roll Reveille. Our number is 888-329-3306.

think that song is beautiful. It's by Billy Carlucci and The Essentials, and it kind of spells out the importance of being there for our veterans, men and women who have served and find themselves in a situation where they may be suffering from post-traumatic stress disorder or just stressors in their life. We need you, and you must know you can do things today that shape your unknown future. 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

0: another great record by Tony Orlando. God bless you, Tony. You really, really did a great job. And it became really big. I remember when we used to walk the streets of New York selling our songs.
1: And the sax player, Georgie Young.
0: Georgie Young, the sax player. God bless you, Georgie. All the recording sessions and producers, Madeira and White. Remember, Georgie, when you played alto sax on the Dovell's Monster hit, Philadelphia record label, Cameo Parkway.

0: I listen to that sax. My God, it's crazy. Every rock and roll record, Georgie, tell me I'm right or wrong, always had a sax play. These licks were tremendous. The riff, it made the song. It gave a soul. It gave soul to a rock and roll song. By the way, before you talk, Georgie, there's a surprise guest on the radio right now on 10,000 Watt, WWDBAM 860. Remember to download it. 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A young lady, are you on the phone? I understand your name is Sandra.
1: This is Sandra Young, Mr. George Young's eldest daughter, calling in just to thank you so very much for giving my dad the opportunity to share his wonderful life with all of you and all of the Philadelphia area, South Jersey, you name it. Well, he's a fabulous talent, and you know what? I'm so happy that you guys recognize all of his fabulous work. We're talking about a tremendous perfectionist and a wonderful man.
0: Listen, we love you, Sandra. It's a blessing. Georgie, are you still with us?
2: I am, yes. I'm totally surprised and thankful. Thank you, Sandra.
0: Now, listen,
1: welcome, Dad.
0: Listen, you stay on the line. We're going to have you on for the rest of the show. Janine has a thought, Georgie. Hold on.
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1: Georgie, the entertainment world is such a special, special world. Last night, Janine and I and Dr. Savicki and his wife, Irene, went to a very loud nightclub, lounge, pub over in Berlin, New Jersey. It was the Tapped, T-A-P-P-E-D. And Vinnie Martell, the famed lead guitarist of the Vanilla Fudge, was there playing with eight instruments. They must have had six guitarists. And Mole, who is an attorney by real life, Anthony Maressa, he was there, and they had their group, and it was fantastic. It was loud, but we had a good time, and we gave them an award, which we will be awarding you through this show. Do you have the award with you, Doc? I can read it.
2: You bet.
1: We every guest we have on our show, Georgie, we give an award. This is Doc's idea, and I want to read it so the audience hears it. We have Rock and Roll Reveille with a trumpet, Certificate of Honor. The certificate is presented to honor with a G clef sign and all kind of 16 notes, George Opaleski Young, famed Philadelphia saxophonist of the Rockenbachs. In recognition and grateful appreciation for serving to the United States Armed Forces in the name of freedom and democracy, and for allegiance to God and country, in courageously protecting our liberty and independence, and saving veterans' lives with your music, Georgie Young, and your spoken words today on WWDB 860 AM kilohertz, Philadelphia, Pennsylvania, our hometown, and our neighborhood of Frankfort, Port Richmond, Fishtown, Lehigh Avenue, presented by Reverend Father James Nicholas Drucker from K&A, Chaplain, U.S. Air Force, retired Desert Storm, and also Billy Carlucci of Billy and the Essentials, your peer, our peer, because I'm a musician as well, and Dr. Andrew Savicki, and along with Janine McMillan. So we love you, Georgie. Your thoughts continue. We're going to end the show, not now, but in a few minutes, with the song that you are so proud of and that you love so very much, and we're all going to be part of it, make the world a better place. You're a wonderful man, an extremely talented human being, and a very decent person. When I talk with you, I feel God coming through your voice and your life, as Sandra said. Sandra, do you have any more thoughts about Daddy?
3: My father has had a tremendous experience throughout his life, traveling the world with so many wonderful, wonderful musicians and singers and performers. But you know what? One thing about my dad, he has always remained humble. He's very, very thoughtful of other people. He's always trying to help people. And when it comes to, you know, young students or college students that want to, you know, study saxophone, he's never too busy to lend a hand. A neighbor, anyone that has an interest in music or just, you know, just wants to ask a few questions, you know, about whatever, he's always there for people. And, you know, that's a big thing, because he never let this job that he had go to his head. And this is a man that has gotten so many awards. When a studio first call soloist in New York City for many, many years, and very diverse, I mean, and a perfectionist. And it's obvious when you listen to his music. Some
1: Georgie,
3: of these solos that he's been able to do. I mean, just wonderful. So
1: Georgie,
3: I'm very proud of him.
1: Georgie, it's been a blessing having you on the air.
4: Thank you.
1: Your thoughts as we're concluding the show, we're going to end it with your song that you wrote, Make the World a Better Place. And Doc has a thought, and Billy has a thought as we're ending together.
4: Can I just say one thing?
1: Please, absolutely.
4: It's make your world a better place today.
1: Okay.
4: That's part of the title of the tune. Today is very important, because we're dealing with today. So honor the trash cans that are around. Fill them. Don't throw the stuff. I mean, it all goes down through the system. I'll stop right there. You get the idea.
1: Absolutely.
4: Thank you.
1: Dr. Andrew?
5: Think about the future. Are we doing all we can? Are we leaving a world where our children will never, ever see a lovely colored rainbow in the sky? That's part of what we'll be saying in a few moments.
4: Thank you. Thank you very, very much, Doctor.
1: Our guest next week will be Gene Kay, famed disc jockey. I'm sure you know Gene, George, I believe so. Gene Kay from Allentown and Philadelphia Radio. He's going to be on the air sharing stories like you and I shared today on Philadelphia Radio and Rock and Roll Reveille. And it's just been great having you on the air. I love you. And David, it was nice you called, and Sandra as well. And Janine?
2: 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Norman Fox and the Rob Roys, Jay Sigler of the Tokens, Tommy Petillo of the Duprees, Bobby Wilson, Donna Groom, John Sarkis, Jimmy Gregoricus, Eric Bruce of the Skyliners, Tony Alfano, lead guitar of the legendary Ohioans, Phil Dirt and the Dozers, Pat McLaughlin of the Circle, Dee Dee and the Crystals, all of whom will join Billy Carlucci, Dr. Andrew Savicki, and Father Jim Drucker, Philadelphia's doo-wop priest, as we reminisce R&R of the golden age of early rock and roll.
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1: 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All the wildlife can no longer thrive, and the coral reef cannot survive. 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

0: Hey there, everybody. This is Miles from the Motor Crew. Do you like cars? 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We love our machines, and we hope you want to come join us. 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Come see us.
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0: 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I'm Miles Levy, the facilitator of this semi-roundtable show, along with Tony Kasser,
15: hey.
0: Mike Troiano,
15: hey.
0: And Pat Colburn.
10: I'm back.
0: We're the crew from Tony Kasser's Motor Group. Thanks for listening to our very Philly car radio show. Pat is back just in time to hear about how the Celtics lost, and the Sixers are obviously going to win the championship, as are the Flyers. That's just where we're standing. That's where we're fine with. Somebody, a little something in your throat there, Pat?
10: Yeah, sure.
0: Yeah. We're going to talk a little bit about that. We're going to obviously talk about cars. This week...
16: Even if they don't win the championship?
0: Well, they're going to, so I don't know what you're talking about.
16: There's nothing going on in Boston right now.
0: Well, yeah, it's pretty quiet. True. TD Garden, yeah. A little quiet. Yeah. A lot of interesting things going on up there. It's finally warm up there, too. At least, you know, at least they'll be a little less angry than usual up in New England. But, you know, it's all a matter of degrees, right?
10: See if the Red Sox can start doing something.
0: Hey, well.
10: Probably not, but.
0: Probably not, but you never know. Hope springs eternal, literally. We've had a pretty interesting week with cars, though. We've got a lot of cool stuff. We had some stuff going on. We have some stuff going on Bring a Trailer. We had some stuff sell on Bring a Trailer. We got some new cars coming in. We want to talk a little bit about the motor industry this week. We kind of stay away from just straight statistics, but there's just a lot of interesting trends in the new cars, which we don't do a lot with, and the used car stuff. So we will get to that. We're going to start with the cars that we personally have for sale or sold. We're going to start with the Bring a Trailer Saline Mustang, which we were really, really happy with. We had a really clean 85,000, give or take a few miles, Saline Mustang. That
10: jumping the gun.
0: Right. Hammered for 38K. So let's talk about that, guys. I mean, you know.
15: That was great. We were super stoked about that result. This was a first for all of us. So we had a gentleman who called me on Monday to see the car, and it was only a couple days prior to it ending, and he said, I really want to come and see the car in person, what time are you there till, and told him what time we were going to be available till, and it was, you know, like a three-hour window from when we were leaving, and he's like, okay, no problem, let me just look at the airport and see when I can fly in to see it, and I'm like, well, you're not going to make it before the end of today, let's look to tomorrow, and he said, no, I'm going to fly my own plane, and I'm going to come see it.
0: Oh,
15: I was like, excuse me.
0: No Expedia for this gentleman.
15: No. So he flew in and landed over in Brandywine Airport near us, took an Uber, and came to see the car in person. And he shared with us that he had one back in the day that was a white one. And he was in the car stereo world. And a friend of him led him to the car and said, you should really go check this thing out. And he said, nah, it's not really what I'm looking for. I want a white one. He's like, it's so cheap. Just go get it and give it to your kids. So he came out, saw the car. And, you know, has poker face on. He's like, I like it. It's okay, you know, but.
0: Didn't overplay his hand.
15: Yeah,
0: so to speak.
15: He's like, I'll just take it.
16: Which doesn't really matter to us. We're not bidding against it. We're not even really setting the price there.
0: That's a really good point.
15: Right. Yeah. Well, and it's not our car. Not we're consigning it for somebody and representing them. Yeah. So, you know, but we're watching the auction yesterday as it's ending. And it's as typical Bring a Trailer auctions, you know, it's dead in the water until the last 2 minutes.
10: It was a really fun one to watch.
15: Yeah.
0: And yeah, that numbers went. Yeah,
15: the numbers went. Jumped. Like I think we were like a $12,000 climb from where it sat
10: like
15: to where it finished.
0: Absolutely,
10: all day.
0: And that all happened in what, the last half hour, right?
15: Not even. I mean, it was in the last 6 minutes.
0: Six minutes, and it just went. Oh man, that's where the fun of that comes in, right? Because I always talk about how I don't even want to deal with that gambling aspect of it. Mm-hmm. But that felt like you're just sitting at the craps table in Atlantic City doing your thing, right?
10: Oh yeah,
15: he's super excited.
10: I know a lot about that.
0: Oh, we'll get to that. That was a little new nugget of information. Nice. Yeah. But anyway,
15: he's really excited about it.
0: But
15: he's
0: that was the guy that did it. And then there were interesting comments. Like I said, I was watching the comments, and one guy was like, boy, this car is just a prime candidate for a motor swap. And I'm like, wait a second.
10: Yeah, what are you saying?
0: that car is really nice.
15: The whole point is not to swap that motor in that car.
0: I mean, hey, we all love a good Coyote. Or maybe he was going to be a derelict and put an actual LS in a Ford car, which I'm not against, but, you know, some Ford guys might give him a hard time. That did not seem like the can. That car was way too clean and original for you.

0: body. Man. I haven't seen that before. I can get behind that, though. It's cool.
1: So can I.
0: As long as you're not taking an already cool and special fox body like the Saline and destroying it.
1: We all seem to be on the same page about that.
0: I think most people would be.
1: You know, here's the interesting thing about those LS swaps. So one of the reasons that LS Chevy motor is so popular is because it's so compact.
0: Yeah.
1: Right? The Coyote and certainly the Hellcat motor are big, huge. Physically big motors. You can't just wedge that into anything without having to do some, taking a hammer to it and banging out like subframe so you can make some room. So I do find that interesting.
0: Yeah.
1: I did not, you know, you just sent that picture without any qualifications and I made an assumption. I didn't realize it was.
0: Oh, yeah.
1: That's pretty cool.
0: Check it out. Pretty neat.
1: Nice. So
2: it was good. So we had a good result yesterday. Yeah. Our seller that we were representing was thrilled with the auction result. And he is Tony's second storage customer, right?
3: Yeah.
2: Out of all your storage customers. So
0: 8 years ago.
3: That car hasn't been there that long. But yeah.
2: But he's number two on the list, right?
3: Yep.
2: So he is one of the longest term people stored here at the park at Whiteland to sell his last thing that was stored here.
1: Wow.
2: So it's a little bittersweet.
1: How long is that car?
3: He might bring something. He might bring his other car back.
2: Yeah,
0: he's
2: we told him.
0: Buy something else.
2: Yeah. He said, he's like, do I have to return the fob? And we're like, no, just buy something else. We already have your spot.
1: Yeah, if you're a number two, that definitely seems like, you get some special dispensation at that point. Mm-hmm. Like, got to take care of your OGs, right?
2: For sure.
1: That's very cool.
3: The funny thing is, when he started storing with me, he had a six-car garage. Now he's downsized to a townhouse, and he doesn't need the car storage anymore. He downsized his collection, too.
1: Oh, how about that? You'll just have to keep on getting in his ear about, I would use that just as a nice selling point. Like, you really don't like cars anymore? Just like phrase it like that and see what
3: Well, he just bought a Carrera T. Yeah.
1: Did he?
3: Yeah.
1: A Carrera T.
3: It's not that he doesn't like cars.
1: He just doesn't have a ton of
3: changes them.
0: It's that time. Yeah. That time, you know? You're switching
2: everything. And he, like, consolidated everything. He was that Ford. That we sold to
3: 10 or more years ago. I sold his GT3 991 early one. Yeah.
1: Okay.
3: I sold his M2 when we first opened the park. So there'll be something else.
1: Sure. Mm-hmm. There'll be something. Sure. Yeah. Speaking of which, Paul picked up a couple of cars. You guys, I haven't been around the facility very much this week. So I always love when Tony kind of texts me because there's, again, everyone just loves to send pictures without any kind of description. Yeah. So all I see are,
2: well, Tony will give you the breadcrumbs.
3: He
2: drops a little something over here.
0: Then you try to get info out of him, and he won't answer three times. Then you call him for the fourth, and then you finally get somewhere.
2: Yeah, he'll answer. I'll call you back.
1: But to be honest, I kind of like that.
3: Wait, we got this car. Didn't you know?
1: I kind of like the teaser.
3: 2 weeks ago.
1: It's like the trailer to a good movie. Yeah. Like, he just sends you the prequel, and you're like, oh, okay, what do we got going on?
2: It's the teaser for the people who work here. We're like, we're here.
1: Yeah. Yeah, what did you do? But there were a couple cars. There's the car that you already put up on the social media. So we'll talk about that one first. One of the cars that you picked up in this group was a 2022 M4 Comp.
0: Yep.
1: M4 Competition.
3: Convertible.
1: It's a convertible and a killer color spec.
0: Yeah.
1: So
0: crazy colors.
3: Yeah, this car is all Mike. And Mike can tell you about this.
1: This should be whatever you get rid of everything else for. This car is kind of you.
2: It does so much right. And I know it's a hate or love it design. That front grille really has a lot of people on the back foot about how it looks. But the car does a lot of things right. It's Tanzanite blue on Kyalami orange interior, which was an older color that BMW offered back in the 90s. And the contrasting of those two colors on each other work great.
0: It's sweet.
2: Competition pack. It's all-wheel drive. It's a $100,000 window sticker car, so it's fully loaded.
1: Our boy Brian Rowdio, who has a bunch of really fun, cool cars, broke down and bought a bright yellow M4 Comp convertible.
2: Mm-hmm.
1: He is in love with it. He's like, there isn't a situation this car isn't really good at. It's heavy for what it, but he's like, it's not like it doesn't handle. So
0: when we picked it up yesterday, first thing Mike said to me when we got out of it is like, he's like, this car just gets smaller the more you drive it.
2: Yeah.
0: And I thought it would be the total opposite.
2: Right.
0: I thought it would handle like a Mustang.
2: It's not a heavy, big car. Like, you get in and you look over the fenders in the rear and you're like, it's big in a sense that I feel like I'm driving something newer.
1: Mm-hmm.
2: But the more you get into the car and the more you drive it, the more the technology of the car and what it does, the car just kind of shrinks around you.
1: Right.
2: And it becomes a little bit more of a driver's car. It's really a rewarding, I think, platform and drive feel. It does have its newer quirks of being more plasticky.
1: Mm-hmm.
2: You know, it just doesn't have the same kind of refinement and feel as some of the other German marks out there.
1: A little.
2: Some of the yesteryear's cars, but.
1: Not as engaging necessarily.

0: necessarily, but just a component. But it's as electric power steering goes, it's great. So
1: yeah, steering felt great.
0: Mm-hmm. And I brought up Brian because he was the guy that we had on the show that is a driving instructor, and even he says it's like, look, there are all the reasons you think you won't like it, and it turns out not to be true when you drive them.
2: I really wanted to hate the car when it came out because of the front grille. And then driving, I'm like, this BMW is still doing something really right.
3: I'm going to drive the car. I'm going to drive it a lot and see if I fall in love with how it does everything. And I still won't overcome the grill.
2: So there's some companies that have grill front and fascia kits to adjust that. So if the car had a different grill, I'm curious to hear what your feedback would be like.
3: I would want to send this car to our sponsor, Dr. Julia.
2: Get some teeth fixed.
3: And get those buck tooth straightened out on the front of the M4.
0: I just had an image of that car sitting right in there, like one of their operating rooms being worked on. It's what's interesting is BMW has come out and said those less buck toothy grills that you can get aftermarket. Mm-hmm. BMW already said something about like, well, you got to worry about cooling. So if you ever actually, you almost feel like they might give you a warranty denial if they're like, well, you've blocked the car's
1: upgrade
0: ability to
1: cooling
0: breathe
1: a little bit.
0: I'm just saying, it's just one of those interesting things. But it did to me. Once you cut off the height of those, then
2: they're two big vertical inlets.
0: Good God.
2: Right? And the newer designs give you the horizontal grills with all the airflow still.
0: Just a huge.
3: Is that just BMW saying, well, our cooling systems have sucked for the last 30 years and they self implode and break apart? So we need to get more air to them instead of making the plastic better.
0: Yeah, yeah. I just, you know, any old opportunity to imply a warranty denial keeps people from modifying things. There is something to be said for that from their side, but.
3: The rest of the car looks great. Every other angle. Yeah. If I don't walk around the front of that car, I think it looks great. I don't love the taillights on them, but
0: little Lexus-y
3: they're not
0: to
3: horrible.
0: Me.
3: Yeah, mm-hmm. Or Infiniti. They still look good. They just don't look BMW.
0: Right.
3: And the front just looks bad.
0: Boy, that was the thing. Every time you walk to the front. And it's just, you know, now that you're used to it, it isn't as weird. And we were just saying that about their smaller BMW M or any of the 2 Series, the M2. Which when it first came out, that the whole bonnet, everything from the bumper level down, where it just feels like they just went with these complete rectangular shapes, where it looked really kind of like, it wasn't as off-putting to me as the M3, M4 front end, but it really was like, why are you going out of your way to make that so geometric? When the rest of the car really has, like, the taillights kind of had this, like, swoopy look to them. The headlights kind of, you know, you're getting these curvier shapes. And all of a sudden, from the bottom down, it was like a Lego, like cutout Lego.
3: And yet, Mercedes has been able to keep the same grille design forever now on all the cars and keep it and not go crazy big or all these different shapes and designs. Like, it still looks like it should.
0: It's almost like it's another level of refinement. Well, they just seem to actually decide we want to integrate, whereas BMW's in this era where they're like, we're intentionally not integrating the design. We want it to stand out. That's how we do that. Some of our clients, excuse me, China market, I think in particular, is where they seem to have success with that, where it's the more it stands out, the better, whether it's positive or negative.
2: Lexus was the one that brought that. You know, they started doing the real big front grills and said, this is the Chinese market that is demanding this look. Mm-hmm. And it crossed over into BMW and other marks. But
0: every meme you saw of when the Lexus grill came out, where it was like pinched in the middle as you went down and came out, and then they would just superimpose the Predator mouth right next to it or over it. And it was like, wow, yeah, I see where you got your inspiration from.
3: And then Audi did it with a really tall grill.
0: The first shield, they call that the shield grill. Remember that? And they went from some of their smoothest, best, clean shapes to just sticking that grill on the front of everything. It's, you know.
1: And now we're moving on to the dinner table grill.
0: The dinner table.
1: Everyone's just slapping a dinner table on the front of their cars and calling it a grill.
0: Or the Weber. I mean, you know, you could definitely heat up a steak or two, especially on the 7 Series where it wrapped up over the top of it.
3: Yeah. And then you have all these EVs that have no grills in the front.
0: You know, that's probably the funniest thing to me because you need that, like, they're still trying to find that balance between not needing all that cooling and still having kind of an approachable, something that looks like an automotive face. They're trying. They're giving it their best shot, right?
2: Well, I think we all drove the M4 yesterday and said, this car's great. I don't think anybody came back and said,
0: to bring it back,
2: this is a disappointment. I think it feels slightly bigger than the F8X platform.
1: Definitely.
2: You know, it has a little bit more girth to it everywhere in terms of the seating position, driving position, size. But it's really refined, really rewarding. Does a lot of things, I think, really good for the money at this point where it sits.
0: I guess I'm going to have to come by and give it
1: too.
0: Well, we know that's not a problem with those things now.
1: Mm-hmm. And to think that you can just like slap a tune on it and you're making probably close to 100 more horsepower is kind of crazy.
0: But that's true of the Mercedes too. Like any of the stuff, the twin turbo, or just turbo German cars, it just seems like they really are conservative with their tunes. There's a ton available in the aftermarket. Mm-hmm. Porsche, Mercedes, BMW, all of them. It's like, oh, we can get another 100 horsepower just with a reflash. And like that always sounds like a bit dubious, but then it's like, oh, yeah, that's really happening. And the cars seem to be doing well with them so far.
1: Yeah.
0: So there's that, you know, we're going to have the M4. We'll put that up pretty soon. We also have, guess what? We have another Porsche. So this Porsche you're familiar with, right, Tony? We have another interesting 991.2, the later generation of the last 911 coming in. Talk to us.
3: This one's a 2019 Carrera S convertible.
0: C2.
3: It is paint to sample.
1: Whoa.
0: Oh, no. Yeah, PTS. Yeah. One of one.
3: Yeah. paint to sample voodoo blue.
0: It is the voodoo blue.
3: On a black interior.
0: Which looks nice.
3: And I had this car 3 years ago. I think I bought it 4 years ago, kept it for about a year and sold it. And now it's back.
0: Yeah,
3: and I do like this one a lot. We have H&R Springs on it.
0: Just a little lower.
3: Stance. We've got a little bit of spacers on it. Just everything sits right.
0: And we're also
3: a good one.
0: We also are embedded with Soul Performance at this point, right?
3: Yeah.
0: So just saying, if you wanted to tune it just a little bit, then you could go right to Tony and get those quick little mods that really make a difference. Yeah. Everyone that's had those has loved that one. I mean, we're just our boy John Crable had it on his C4S he just sold. Dr. Schwartz, maybe he'll be the guy for the blue one.
3: Maybe.
0: He got rid of the black one that Doug has now. But yeah, they're great. And so we'll be having that up for sale soon, too.
3: That one will be getting up for sale pretty soon.
0: So a couple of really nice convertibles.
1: Perfect car for the summer.
0: Spring, summer cars. Perfect for Philadelphia weather. There was one other car. Are we going to talk about the other Porsche, or are we going to?
3: Yeah, this one won't be going up for sale for a while, but it's going to be around. You'll see it at our shows.
0: Okay.
3: We also bought a 1988 930 turbo.
0: It's a turbo.
3: It is a turbo.
0: I didn't know if it was a turbo or a turbo.
3: It's a turbo. Ugh. It is marine blue on linen.
0: Oh.
3: Which doesn't get too much better as far as turbo colors go.
0: No.
3: Yeah.
0: So, and that's 88. That's still the 4-speed, but that's like the next to last year that you could get. I think they only had it for a half a year next year.
3: Yeah, and then it went to the 5-speed.
0: For 1 year.
3: Which,
0: does not
3: in
0: matter.
3: In the stratosphere.
0: But. Yeah, but just with the torque, the way that car produces power,
1: I just got my first ride in it.
0: How'd that
2: go? Did you take it here?
0: What'd you
2: bring it here?
1: Yeah, it's here.
0: Oh, it's here.
2: Oh.
1: That car shocked me.
0: Oh, that's cool. I can switch out the vault. If you guys want a little more comfort on the way home, we can swap out. I'll just meet you back.
1: It's pretty comfortable. I bet it is.
2: Is that car still, the last time I drove, I remember there was like no boost, no power, and then all of a sudden it's just on.
3: Yeah, you step on the throttle, you count to three, and then you're moving.
2: Yeah. And then things happen.
3: Yeah. You watch the boost gauge just go up. But you're.
0: That lovely old school turbo where I was like,
1: I can't imagine how ridiculously fast that car felt when it was out.
3: Mm-hmm. It did. So I'm familiar with them very much so when they were new. And as a passenger in them, a young passenger at that time, you would feel that sinking feeling in your stomach when you accelerate. And I think now we're more used to it. Over the years, we've driven faster cars, but that car was still fast in its day. It was
1: still
3: 0-60 in the 1970s.
1: I looked it up. It ran a 13.1 quarter mile, which Porsche in a drag strip, but still, that's an impressive number.
0: An incredible number, and so easily tunable now. So that's first segment over. When we come back, we're going to talk about some other cars that we saw for sale, and then we're also going to talk new and used car sales trends right after this commercial break.
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0: Yes, yes, yes, we're back. Motor Crew on WWDB AM live from the 215. Philly. Thank you again to our sponsors from the Dental Club, ACPO and Dr. Julia Armani, our favorite people. Really appreciate what they can do for us and what they will be doing for us as I get either my grill or the M4 grill fixed. We'll see what we got going on. We still have some other cars to talk about because we have another car coming up on Bring Your Trailer, but I did want to get to some Bring Your Trailer stuff after that. Real briefly, because we think it's going up any second now, the Restomod Chevelle.
2: Yep.
0: It's original. It's not a Restomod, really.
2: Well, it kind of is because it's got an LS3.
0: It's got
2: a Tremec.
0: Okay.
2: You know,
0: it's got CarPlay.
2: Yeah, it's got a Pontiac GTO seats with heated seat function and Apple CarPlay. It's a Restomod. Those seats are so comfortable. Yeah.
0: Someone that would know.
2: Yeah.
0: It's coming out
2: but
0: of
2: the original
0: GTO.
2: Stuff is still with the car. We still have the original block, the transmission, the console, the seats, the wheels. So you could put it back if you,
1: you could definitely
2: wanted
1: put
2: to do that.
1: Back.
0: But very clean body, looks really good, has the power.
2: Really nice.
0: But yes, if you want, you know, the interior, it does. It's always interesting when you see bigger, more modern seating in an older car like that. It's like all of a sudden the interior feels much more intimate because you don't have these thin little buckets.
1: It actually adds a lot to the driving experience, too.
0: Of course.
1: You're not sliding around.
0: So much
1: around
0: more comfortable and you know, supportive.
2: No, it's great.
1: You don't have some weird seatbelt placement either.
2: Yeah. It's a really rewarding muscle car driving experience because it's a pleasure to drive. It has power steering. It has air conditioning. Like, everything works. It's a very different experience from some of these ones that are original but are tough to drive.
0: But that's why Restomods are so great because they have the classic styling. But if you make the car more drivable and more of the modern, just little accoutrements that make the car better. I mean, seats are huge.
1: Yeah.
0: A comfortable seat makes all the difference because when you're on some hard, those old buckets, like at a certain point.
2: It really does change.
0: Yeah, you don't want to do it all day
1: driving position and everything.
0: Right.
1: It adds so much.
0: Hold you in place, whether you're sliding or maybe getting hit by something, not to like worry about that too much. But they hold you in place, right?
2: Yep.
0: So that car,
2: we should be live today, if not by tomorrow.
0: Today or tomorrow, there will be a very nice light blue Chevelle. That's us. Gorgeous car.
2: It's not light blue. It's black.
0: Light blue, black. I must be.
2: They're close. Yeah.
0: I'll get my eyes checked after this. Apparently, we need a little bit of help. We need an eye sponsor. We need an ophthalmic surgeon sponsor. Apparently.
1: We have a light blue 71 Super B that we're doing five-speed swap on right now.
0: Really?
2: Yeah, that's going to be cool.
1: Yeah. I'm excited to see that project come together. Cool. That's over at the Service House of Precision, our mechanic shop.
2: Yeah, Pat's orchestrating that build with a customer.
0: Really?
1: Yeah.
0: Really cool.
1: Yeah, okay. It'll be really neat. And that car, he had some other work done to it at another shop, and they boosted the power probably by 200 horsepower. Mm. So car's sitting around 600, and the clutch and flywheel in it, it was just smoked. Absolutely smoked. It could not handle the power at all.
0: Oof.
1: And so, sure enough, he calls me up one day. He's like, I think the transmission's broken. Something's not right. I'm like, why? He's like, it won't go into gear. I'm like, oh, okay.
0: Yeah, that sounds broken.
1: Yeah. We took it off, and it was so smoked.
0: See, everything in there was just
1: like,
0: fragged.
1: Our mechanic, John, he was like, dude, I've never seen a flywheel this destroyed.
0: That means he kept on, when it started slipping, he was just like, he just was going, send it.
1: Well, he drove it to his office in Jersey that day. So he was like 70 miles away.
0: So he was just trying to get the car.
1: Yeah,
0: to the,
1: he was just trying to get home. Oh. And he got home.
0: Not with the car, but he got home.
1: Yeah.
0: You know, I mean, we've all been there. Where we drive the car, we're like, we know we shouldn't, but it's like, I'm going to try and get this thing to make it. So that car is coming up soon. Yeah, soon. Chevelle. Black Chevelle on Bring a Trailer. Hopefully coming in the next 24 hours for sure. I just wanted to bring up, I always kind of check Bring a Trailer, as we all do, and kind of look at cards that we may find interesting. The first one I wanted to bring up is, it's just one of the hardest things to find at this point, which is just a really simple, clean 911. Now, we all know the prices on 911s have gone through the roof. It's almost impossible to get a really good deal on one. This car just caught my eye. If you go to Bring a Trailer and you look up 1999 Porsche 911 Carrera, this was a black on black, 55,000 mile, 996 chassis, zero options. Could not be better. Just black on black. Everything looked clean, has all the maintenance records, IMS done. If you want a 911, you guys tell me, can you think of something better? If it's your first 911, you just want to get into it, what would be better than just a clean 996 with no stories? Just base. All
1: right. We had
3: a clean 997 with no stories.
0: Are we already at the point? But that's what I wanted to bring up. 997s, aren't they already starting to creep up a little bit more? Like the prices on 997s,
1: they are absolutely
0: up and up and up.
1: Yeah.
0: 996s are still reasonable, and you're still getting.
3: They're reasonable. They've gone up.
2: Yeah, they've gone up. They've gone up to a territory that I think cross shops 997 because I know the 997s are going up parallel with that, or even more. But at some point, why are you not jumping into the 997?
0: Well, a 997 is clean as this.
2: Yeah, and I'm not trying to say everybody just has infinite amount of money to spend.
0: Right.
2: But if you're looking at a $50,000, $60,000 996, you're really looking around at what you can get into in a 997.
3: I don't think this car is going to be cheap. I don't think this car is going to be as cheap or quite the starter car.
0: So this is
3: what you're saying.
0: I thought, you know, 55K mile, I'm thinking 40 to 45 for a 996.
3: It's already at 20 with 6 days to go.
0: Well, that doesn't.
1: Yeah, I'm thinking closer to 60.
2: So is it an S or is it a regular coupe?
3: No.
0: There's no such thing as an S for 996.
2: Oh, right, 996.
1: Duh.
0: So that's where I'm going to go. This is where I think 40 to 45K. I don't know what kind of 997 I'm getting at this point for 40 to 45K, assuming I'm right on that, but that's an interesting bet.
1: You're getting a higher mileage 997 for that money.
0: With a higher mileage car, with no story. Like, this becomes whether it's a smart buy or not. You know, you can get into a 997 for 40 to 45K. Is it going to be as good of a used car buy as that? That's what I'm saying. Because you're always going to have a little bit of overlap.
3: No, it's not going to feel as new as that. That, if this car has that low mileage and is not worn and abused, it'll feel new, especially inside. So yeah, there's that. But probably for a little bit less, you could get a 996 convertible money, because we have seen those with low mileage and not be too expensive.
0: But a lot of guys don't, we know 911 is the one car where some guys, they hear convertible, and that it's like the only car where the price doesn't go up on a convertible is with 911s. Yep. So, and as all things being equal, I would take a coupe 9 times out of 10 over a cabriolet, all other things being equal. That's just, I think that, and I speak for a lot of 911 buyers in terms of that. You're a convertible guy. I know you love them. Mm-hmm. There's some of us that, you know, us paint a sample, I can only have one silhouette kind of guys, which exist, that would only want the coupe. So as far as a 911 coupe goes, I think this just seems to be in the sweet spot, but it is. We'll have to see what the price is, right, guys?
1: Yeah.
2: Well, is this ending before next week's show? We should have our guesstimates in here.
0: Let's see.
2: Let's have our wagers in here for next
0: Thursday.
2: Yeah,
0: that's probably not a bad idea at all. So that car, which of course I have on my watch list, that ends in 6 days. So perfect.
2: It's kind of a no frills car.
0: It is literally no option.
2: $6,000, no option, black, base 6-speed.
0: Right.
2: With IMS service done, which is great, and low ownership.
0: Right.
2: I'm going to guess, my guess is going to be this car hits 47, and then you're going to have fees on top of that. So I think this car really transacts in the low 50s.
0: Mike says 47. Tony, what's your number?
3: I'm kind of like right there, too.
0: Okay.
3: I think Mike and I are probably thinking that if we were listing that car for sale, we're asking 49.
2: Mm-hmm. Yeah.
3: So
0: Taking 47, asking 49, well, maybe taking a little bit. Okay, so you're going with 47K too.
3: If you want to change that, depending on what you two think, well, so let's see what you two think first.
2: Number.
3: Yeah.
0: My top number is $90,000.
6: Yeah, it's a 6-speed. It's a 996. It's worth everything.
0: I'm going to stick to my story, whether I'm right or wrong.
2: You can't give a range. Pick a number.
0: I did. I said, I'm going to go for the high one. I'm going to say 43.
2: Okay.
3: All right. So first thought was also 42.
2: I got to quickly bid 47.
0: Are you going to run it up? Oh, no.
3: Are we playing the prices right?
1: Exactly. I think this is going to the 50s. I think it's like very low 50s.
2: Okay. So what's your number?
1: Do 51 and a half.
0: 51.5.
2: Whoever's,
0: and then if it was Price is Right, then I would have to bet 51,501 just to really screw with everything. But no. So we got 47K for Mike. Tony, you're kind of not sure. 43K for me, 51.5K. We're just going to put Tony at 48K just because, just to make it more interesting.
3: Hold on, I have to do my due diligence.
0: Oh, he's doing his numbers. Ah, this is the fun stuff.
3: I'm looking to see where it is, who's selling it.
0: Oh, there's a whole bunch of stuff. It's in Charlotte, North Carolina, so that's it's down in the southeast.
2: Yep.
0: So
2: three owners, clean car.
0: But that's also,
2: clean IMS car. Bearing done, 6-speed.
0: Looks clean underneath. Does not look like it came from a rust belt and was not driven through the winter. So that's good.
2: Yeah. Not really a driver, though. It's more like a nicer driver, you know?
0: But yes, I think you are.
2: You're not paying a premium on the low, low mileage side, but it's low miles.
0: And let's be honest, a lot of times, if I were to buy a 996, I wouldn't mind one that's a little tired because I'm going to want to do that and do a bunch of stuff to it. So in some ways, because I'm going to immediately start messing with it, this isn't the ideal car for me. But I think for someone that just wants a really smart 911 buy, this car
1: is definitely a good buy.
3: Okay, so let me throw the curveball at you.
0: Okay.
3: We just sold a...
2: No, don't tell anybody what we sold that for. not till next week.
0: Okay.
3: We sold a 996.
0: A 996.
3: Yeah, with
0: the
3: similar mileage.
0: Right.
3: Less mileage.
1: Way
3: less mileage. For not that much more than what you guys are thinking on this one.
0: Interesting.
2: But it didn't have a wing. This has better colors. Ours had a wing.
0: Yours had the whole factory aero kit.
2: Half the miles.
0: Right.
3: Yeah.
0: Interesting.
2: I don't want to sway anybody else's numbers. We'll give that number away next week, though. We'll tell people.
3: Yeah.
0: I got it. Yeah. It's going to happen when
2: let's give everybody else listening the guessing game.
3: We basically sold it for asking price, so it's not a secret. But
0: right. I just
1: that's why my number is what it is.
0: It is
1: This market's getting hot. The 996 market is
3: But see, I'm the opposite. I think this car's got to be less because
1: it's
3: of the
1: be
3: mileage,
1: less.
3: And it's not as cool as ours.
1: It's got to be less.
2: No color premium, but good colors, but no wing, and double the miles as our last car.
1: Yeah.
2: And our last car was a two-owner. This is a three.
0: Yeah. Okay. Fair enough.
2: Whoever is closest doesn't
3: That's
2: have
3: why
2: to
3: I think
2: pay
3: this
2: for lunch next week.
3: Starts with a four.
0: Okay. Fair enough. All right. Moving on. That was interesting. Now, I have to show this one. Obviously, I put it on our little sheet for the thing, but I need to show you guys this car. So I need to turn this around. This is what I found really interesting. This is a 1967 MGB GT, okay? That's, you know, the British stuff is usually a very, very narrow, very narrow thing. But this guy, who is known for doing really cool restorations, completely pulled this car apart, refinished it in the original color, incredible interior in red, where he just did this incredible job on the car, right? You see that interior?
1: Yeah, it's cool.
0: That's pretty cool.
1: Nice red interior.
0: Here's the coolest thing about it. I'm never a big fan of these cars from this generation, mostly because the engines are so uninteresting to me to drive. There's only so much you can do to that. This guy installed a Mazda Miata powertrain.
2: Oh, that's cool.
0: Okay. And transmission.
1: Damn.
0: 5-speed manual, upgraded everything in there, like good clutch, reinforced everything. The Miata motor, he completely rebuilt, put new cams in it, and put individual throttle bodies. It's got ITBs on it.
1: Miles, I was just thinking in my mind, too. I'm like, none of this older British little cars really do it for me.
0: Right. Normally,
1: this
0: it doesn't.
1: This is exciting.
0: This car, it weighs nothing. It's got a ton of power, and it would just be
3: fun.
0: But
3: it won't sound British.
1: I'm fine with that.
0: It's four-cylinder.
3: It's going to sound Japanese.
0: So, I mean, it's going to sound like a Miata motor.
3: It's going to
0: so
3: sound a little more
0: like
3: buzzy than the British.
2: Has that more mechanical sound to it.
0: You mean sounds like a tractor engine? Mm-hmm. Boy. I mean, that's the thing that I don't find very exciting. But this car is such a wild card to me. This car is so well built and really nicely put together. what's the audience for it? Who's buying that car? And the thing is, if you look at the commentary...
3: I know people that would buy that.
0: But the commentary from the beginning, people are really impressed with this. And then people that know him are coming in and being like, hey, this guy's like a mechanical engineer. This car, it's incredible. So I'm really interested. Now, it's already up to $12,000.
1: I was going to say, what's this going to go for?
0: That's the wild card. That's what I'm talking about.
1: Yeah.
0: Who knows what something like that goes for?
1: Because if this is like a $25,000 car, $20,000 car, it could be a younger guy getting into it.
0: Could be. That's the thing. It could be anybody. Yeah.
1: It's like this would be a good car thing for a younger enthusiast to get into.
0: Right. But this is where the market's always so interesting to me. Where do you put a value that's not... It's, you know, people love that coupe version of the MGB. Actually has a very loyal following. But so, and I happen to love that. Because I'm not as much of a convertible guy, I'd rather have this. But this car, trying to guess where it's going to wind up, and I don't know what the reserve is. I could ask the guy and find out. But it's interesting. I just find it interesting, something like this. What are we going to, you know, what would you guess?
3: What's it at right now?
0: It's only at $12,000 with 5 days left. And it's already got, let me see. It's got 786 people watching. That's a pretty high thing. And it's already got 46 comments. And
1: damn,
0: it's just...
1: That is a lively auction.
0: People are all... They're asking a million questions. And the guy's, you know...
3: Like you said, it could go either way.
0: Responsive seller.
3: It could be $30,000. It could be $65,000.
0: I even think the spread might be even worse. I think it could be anything from 25 to that 60, yeah, depending on what it is.
3: What I find interesting about that is the title of that auction says Miata Powered. And I just started thinking, how many other cars get away with that? You can say Corvette powered.
2: Mm-hmm.
3: No, I mean, it doesn't say Mazda powered.
1: Yeah,
3: it says
1: right.
3: Miata. So you could say Corvette powered, but usually you would say LS, whatever
0: right.
3: It might be, or LT. You'd probably say 911 powered.
1: Hellcat
3: you'd
1: probably
3: say Hellcat, but there's not too many.
1: You hear Miata powered.
3: Where you're calling it by the car's make.
1: Like, yeah. What, they put a Miata engine in a go-kart?
3: Sorry, the car's model. You know, so Miata 911 M3s, but not a ton.
0: No.
3: It might just say M-powered if it was something else. That's interesting.
0: And that's interesting because we probably, as a car show, we don't really talk about Miatas that much, but that's not because we don't have any misunderstanding about it. It is an iconic car.
3: Mm-hmm.
0: Like from the second it came out to now, and especially since nobody else, a couple of people kind of made a run at them with some interesting things. But there was, you know, but that's it. Like you just want a cheap, affordable, fun car. Isn't fast, but if you want a handler.
3: Well, and that's the other thing about that auction is the Miata was meant to be the new British Roadster that no one was making anymore.
0: That's a good point.
3: So
0: that's a really good point. So
3: it's a perfect match.
0: It tracks,
2: right?
0: Yeah. It really tracks. That's a really good point.
2: And now it's reliable.
1: Yeah, that's pretty cool.
0: Look, man.
2: Parts are easy to get.
0: One of the few British cars that is not dripping at least a little bit of oil under at any point. I don't care when you rebuilt it. I don't care how much of a good job you did. It's always going to leak like an old dog. So
2: these crossover motor swap modifications like lead to a ton of questions because everybody needs to know how it was built, what's done to it. And I anticipate this 100% for the Chevelle.
1: Yeah, right. The Chevelle auction should be
0: interesting. Because that's everything. If you're buying something like this, that really
2: is much easier when it's this is a 2005 Honda Accord.
0: Right.
2: Full stop.
0: Right.
1: Where's the fun in that?
2: No, I know.
3: It's any build because it's someone that did it not the way the factory did it.
2: Yeah.
3: Not the way the million other cars just like it were built. So now you're figuring out how someone...
2: Yes. Yeah, but even
0: the variable is the execution.
2: Some suspension.
1: With the Chevelle, too, a pretty reputable shop did the build, no?
2: Yeah, Phantom Works.
1: Yeah,
0: well, sure.
2: Yep.
1: Phantom Works did it, so that should help a lot.
3: But if I sat here right now and built a Lego house and broke it up and told you to build it the same way, you can't do it.
1: Yeah.
0: No, right. So, yes, it always comes down to execution. 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We will talk about that when we come back from this break.
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0: yeah, we were grooving to the timeout music. Welcome back to the Motor Crew in your lunch hour. WWDB AM live from Philadelphia. We love doing this show live because we got to keep it moving. But, you know, if you want to hear what we've done before, we do have a means to make that happen.
1: Absolutely.
0: Peck Holdern? Yeah, what's that about?
1: If you guys can't listen live, do not worry. We're available on all your podcast streaming platforms. So whichever one you use, just type in The Motor Crew and all the episodes from season one and season two will be right there. And you can also check us out on Instagram at CasserMG and Facebook. Just look up Casser Motor Group. You can see all the cars we're selling, what we're up to, what we're going to be putting on Bringing Trailer and whatever else we're going to post. Check it out.
0: Thank you, Pat. You know, we were in the break there, and, you know, it is the lunch hour. There we are. We're looking at what's available at Wawa or whatever else is going on locally. It never occurred to me. You went ahead and showed Shane that picture of the new, what is it, a gritty shake or something like that? What is that thing?
2: Yeah, Wawa has a special gritty smoothie.
0: Gritty the mascot. Yeah, yeah. Has anyone else noticed that, Shane, if you were to shave down Gritty and maybe dye his hair, does Shane look like Gritty?
1: Yeah,
0: if you really think about it,
1: definitely,
0: right?
1: Yeah.
0: But if you were to clean Gritty up, is our boy, what do you think? Ah, he's on the phone. But, and, you know, he's wearing his Flyers gear, so more power to our, yeah, yeah, he's got the sweater. I can see him, you know, they always show Gritty, like, chasing people down a hallway. I could see Shane being that guy. He's got the size for it. So that's our boy. Back to cars. We want to talk a little bit. We always do the specific stuff, but we really haven't talked about car sales. And it's just, we are in such an interesting period right now, just April car sales, since that was the last month. So in general, whether it's new cars or used cars, we know everything's going down a little bit. It's interesting that they're saying the car that is getting more traction than anybody else are new hybrids. New hybrids, they're starting to take more of the market. They're up to like 14.2% or something like that. It's up year over year. It's up. Electric cars, way down. Way down. They sold in April, they sold 82,800 electric cars. That's down 36% year over year and 7.2% from March. So even when you take out the fact that you're no longer getting a federal credit for it and whatever the incentives were, it's gone down a solid, that's a solid amount to go down more than 7% from month to month, from one year to the other, especially when we're looking at all this, the gas prices that are kind of up going all over the place. Used cars, they're predicting that the dip will only be about less than 1%. That's to me, that's almost within statistical error. But what I find interesting is that they're still saying that less affordability across the board and inventory, that's just, you know, we're still talking about a lot of used cars coming out of the pandemic where there was less, which I think has helped drive the cost up. But then I just want to ask you guys what you're thinking about specialty cars. What are you guys seeing year over year in terms of, it seems like sales, if anything, for the stuff that we kind of do is going up still.
1: Yeah.
0: So people, the enthusiasts are still finding a way to make it happen. What do you guys say? I'll let you take over from here.
3: I think people are still looking to buy specialty interest cars and get into the game on any level.
0: So
3: yeah, whether they're looking for a $20,000 toy to bring to Cars and Coffee or
0: okay.
3: just drive or take to the track, whatever your reason is, they want something to tinker with and play with. And stuff like the new M4 we have in for inventory, not everybody has $100,000 to go buy a brand new,
0: right?
3: You know, high performance convertible.
0: I'm
3: so
0: raising
3: they're
0: my
3: just
0: hand.
3: Looking to get yeah, right. in somehow. So I think it drives all that up, just like it did with, I know we talk about the 911 market a lot, but entry level 911s are 137. So it pushed all of the used prices up because people wanted to just get in. So if there's this culture, this vibe about like, I just want to play with cars, I want to get into it, specialty interest stuff,
0: mm-hmm.
3: People are just competitive. And, you know, we're paying even more to buy the units because we want yeah. the inventory. We have to compete with the rest of the nation who's doing the same.
0: It's just not easy. It's not easy to get a good used car. Especially the specialty stuff. It's still, it's always interesting. Would you say this is a better time of year to get a cool car or is it the winter? I mean, in theory, the winter's great because everyone's car is just sitting in the garage and they're thinking about selling it. But what is that what you're seeing or am I just totally?
1: I think a lot of people play so much into the, if I'm going to buy a convertible, I'm not going to do it in the springtime. Cause it's going to be more expensive.
3: Mm-hmm.
1: There's convertible buyers all over the country.
0: Mm.
1: I don't think that what time of the year it is really making that much of a difference.
0: Okay. But you're seeing, that's the thing. You're seeing this day to day.
1: Yeah.
0: So this is your good person.
1: We send cars all over the place. It doesn't matter
0: right.
1: what time of the year it is, you
0: right.
1: know?
3: Yeah.
0: Okay.
1: We're selling convertibles to California in the middle of January.
3: Yep. Yeah. There's markets that don't sleep. Now, Pat brought up California. We were just at Porsche and spoke to the general manager there. California territories are selling 911s for 8 to 10% off sticker price.
0: Off.
3: Where here, you're paying sticker or over. Mm-hmm. So territory does play an enormous role into how the car is priced.
0: Let me hear that again.
3: Go ahead. It's your favorite state.
0: In Southern California. California.
3: Not Southern. California.
0: It's California in
3: 8%
0: general.
3: 8% to 10% is what they're discounting 911s.
0: 911s.
3: Correct. Now, wow. You would say, why don't I just order it and buy one and ship it here? Well, you've got, you know, $2,500 to $3,000 with gas prices to move the car here.
4: Right.
3: So you're, you know, 8% is no longer 8%.
2: I'd be curious to know if that's all models or if that's just...
3: He said 911.
0: That can't be GT3s.
3: No.
0: But that's what makes that number...
3: These are not turbos. Right. These are not GT3s.
2: It's Carreras, Carrera 4s.
3: T's, yeah.
1: Wasn't there something else weird with that, Mike?
3: The temp tag could only be issued to in-state people if that were buying for in-state. But you could buy the car without doing any registration work or titling and tag work through that state. But
0: wow.
3: But Pat's right. Our markets don't sleep. You know, there's people who want to find a project and there's people who want to get rid of something because they're not going to drive something. So there is consideration in October, November where people say, I'm not going to drive this for 5 or 6 months. I'm just going to unload it.
0: So that's where you might see that more often.
3: Yeah. Where, and Tony would tell you, no, don't unload it. Store it here. Mm-hmm. You know, we'll hold it for you, which is a great solution.
0: Right.
2: We always saw that market increase too with the used Corvettes because again new Corvettes are so expensive people want to take them to shows and yeah you'd see a lot of the $20,000 Corvettes on the used market sell very quickly
0: right, okay, fair enough, but that's an interesting thing on the 911s and I wonder if they're just isolating that percentage discount off.
3: I'm just using that as one example,
0: but it's a great one.
3: Territorial based. We have a truck for sale, you know, that would probably be flying off the shelf in southern states and farming areas and things like that where people want that truck for construction, where our market's not maybe quite as hot right this second for it.
0: Right.
3: You know, but it's definitely plays a role in consideration as to how they move. But I think used cars are hot. Good used cars are still selling.
1: Can't get them in fast enough.
0: Well, when I see the numbers and they talk about affordability, obviously I think that affects specialty cars less because you're talking about somebody whose entire premise is to buy something that they're not necessarily going to use all the time. So they have discretionary income. So when they're talking about affordability across the board, I mean, we also, you know, how much is a 10-year-old Honda Accord? I mean, the percentage of its original value is holding is shocking. Forget the actual number. It's just the percentage of original MSRP.
3: Yeah.
0: They're
3: yeah.
0: all up.
3: Mm-hmm. Pat sold his Camry in hours.
1: When I went to sell my Camry, I had just like a few random photos of it in my camera roll, and I was like, all right, well, I'll just detail it up on Monday and actually take photos. But for now, I'll just make a marketplace listing with whatever photos I have, like just BS photos of it, and I'll put it up for a high price. I think I had it listed for like $13,500, and I listed it on a Friday, and by Saturday, I had someone like, hey, I'll come Monday and buy it right now. And I'm like, okay. Thinking they wouldn't actually do it. Sure enough, Monday morning.
0: Around.
2: And someone else wanted to come buy it right after that.
1: Yeah, exactly. Yeah. There was people looking for it.
3: And we don't sell a ton of like your like everyday car, if you will, category. We're not selling a ton of units like that.
0: Right.
3: But we don't have big margins to ever work with on those cars. And that's typically why, you know, it's like where we can make $400, $300 selling, you know, a Toyota
0: shipping away.
3: Camry. Yeah. And it's a lot of work to present it and meet people and show it for that. But there's still a lot of people in that category, but they're so competitive with Carvana and CarMax.
1: Yeah.
3: Big box places that are like, which color do you want that Camry in? Because we have 35 of them.
1: Yeah,
3: you know?
1: And we'll ship it up from Texas for free, too.
3: Yeah. Yep.
0: But that's an interesting point because you brought up Carvana and CarMax, both of which you'll see in the news lately because both of them are in deep financial trouble. Like Carvana in particular seems to either be about to fold or somehow gets another round of angel investing.
3: I was going to say, they're always on the verge of going out and then they just come back.
0: Dude. Oh, yeah. Like, they're by the way, we've got...
1: They got nine lives.
3: Somebody comes back and recapitalizes them and all of a sudden they're there again as if nothing ever changed.
0: But then you even heard CarMax, they were saying it's a direct result of not being very many good used cars available is that they're financially having a real struggle right now.
3: Getting there aren't many. There's a lot of accident cars.
1: And I feel like a lot of people with like these cars that aren't in good shape and have accidents and awful paint work and maybe mechanic troubles, they're like, oh, well, I'll just go sell it to Carvana. Mm-hmm. Let it be their problem.
0: listen, and that's, I can't stress this enough, just as we all know, you know, sometimes you're in a position where you have to buy a car, like something breaks and you need something right away because you just, you need transportation in this, most of the times in this society. It just, being in a position where you have to buy something is just such a bad way to go about something like this because it's so crucial. Like, mm-hmm. if you really rely on your car, you really don't want any stories. And just taking a second, I was just talking to a friend of mine that's not a car person. I think the first thing I always tell people to do, if they can afford, just have someone that knows what they're talking about inspect it.
1: Yeah.
0: Right? If you don't know anything about cars, and that's, I've done
1: bring
0: that for
1: it to us. We'll do a PPI for you.
0: Right. Yep. And I did it for all my friends, especially because I knew so many actors and people. It was like, before you buy anything, please come to me. Yeah. And I've saved so many of my friends thousands of dollars just off the top of the brat where it's like, that you don't need any of this, and no, that car's not. You do not want that car.
2: Well,
0: no,
2: I'm not.
0: What you think?
2: You know, a stock watcher by any means, but mm-hmm. and maybe someone else can explain this to me.
3: Yeah,
2: but
3: it's Carvana.
2: Carvana on May 6th, 2 days ago, yesterday.
0: Uh huh.
2: Yeah. Well, no. Well, we'll say today, I guess.
0: That's a 24 month. Hours. Yeah.
2: Wait, what are they up today?
0: Oh no, boy, down.
2: I don't understand.
3: That's
2: I don't understand how this graph is working. Something's not. All throughout May and everything, they're in the 70s and 80s, and then today it says 391.
0: What?
3: That something's off there. But their stock is up. I mean, it's up. Everybody keeps talking about CarMax, Carvana. They're going away. They're not doing well.
2: That graph isn't right.
3: And their numbers just keep coming up.
0: Well, now you're getting into the whole thing. Any of those big companies, I mean, if you start looking at stocks, half the times they make some announcement and say they're about to do something else. And, you know, it's stock market manipulation. There's nothing new about that. Mm-hmm. Like somehow they'll tell you, they'll release some bit of news and tell you, oh, yeah, by the way, you know, we just Saudi Arabia just gave us $1 billion. And it's like, fine. Because I just happened to there was just a news report that I have not vetted, but it said that Lucid lost $1 billion in the last year.
2: Yeah.
1: Oh, my God.
0: And if it was anybody but Saudi Arabia, you would think, that's the end of them. But somehow because that's the fund, the general, like, corporate fund doing it, that they're not going anywhere. So I don't know. I'll tell you this. I do love that as a guy that, you know, if I want to get a baseline of where a car is, I won't necessarily buy from CarMax, but I love going to them because, you know, especially when you want to use car with warranty, Range Rover guy. But if you can get something and you get an idea of where the car is, you can get an idea of the national inventory that the CarMax
2: they
0: is
2: do
0: great.
2: Have a good selection of CarMax they and really Carvana do. And they're not necessarily the ones that I want to buy based on their history of that particular car. But as far as looking at options and colors, it is a good website to hit.
0: And just, I always recommend just going to the CarMax, the local CarMax, because they got a million things there. They're so low pressure. You want to test drive something, go ahead. If you see something you like at another CarMax, if it's close, they won't even charge you to get it shipped from the other one. Although maybe charge you $100 to bring the car up from Virginia or down from New York. So you get your chance to kind of try stuff out.
3: Yeah.
0: Might not necessarily be the car you get, but there you go.
2: No, I have seen cars come off of the trucks and delivered to customers, and they're not usually what
3: they look like on the carousel.
0: Well, look, nice looking. As we always say, seeing the car in person is the difference between happiness,
1: much of that. Mm-hmm.
0: So is that our last, do we have any last rants, guys? We're down to 2 minutes. We got to wrap it up. Does anybody have anything?
1: Dealers got to be more transparent. We've seen so many cars in the last, 4 months come off trucks that are just not as described.
3: Yeah.
1: You know, awful there needs paintwork, weird scratches, curb rash, mismatched wheels or
0: described.
1: Tires.
3: Some kind of evaluation scale that's real that everybody gets. You know, that a 7 out of 10 car, people don't go, oh, it's a 7. It's not that great. 7 could be great. 10's brand new. 9's mint. You know, we're working down from there.
0: Well, everybody's metric is different, right?
2: Mm-hmm. I mean, that all gets manipulated. Too, anyway.
3: Sure.
2: You know, we look at all the cars on Manheim that rates 1 through 5. What we want to be a 5, you know, is usually what we think is a 3, and someone else thinks it's a 4.8. Exactly.
0: Right. Well, on that note, we've got to wrap it up. Thanks, guys. We talked about all our different fun cars stuff. Thanks for listening in. Thanks for enjoying that launch. Next week, it looks like we've started a new thing. We're going to start betting on Bring a Trailer stuff.
3: Let's see who gets closest.
0: So on behalf of the Motor Crew, which would be Tony Katzer, Mike Troiano, and Pat Colburn, I am Miles Levy. Thank you for joining us. Enjoy your sunny Thursday afternoon.
3: Yeah, guys.

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1: Billboard recording artist, TV personality, and now radio host. 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I'm Doreen Taylor, and I'm the host of the critically acclaimed talk show, The Scene with Doreen. 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
14: 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I'm Tom Tool. She's Sarah Timon. 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And we had a Fed meeting last week, Sarah. I'm sure you were watching the press conference afterwards diligently.
15: Oh, of course.
14: There was some interesting futures prep. This is the last meeting for Jerome Powell before he becomes a member of the board, not the chairperson. And there was an interesting analysis about mortgage rates and why mortgage rates are where they are right now, given what's going on with oil prices and inflation. There is a major farm dispute happening in Willistown Township. Consumer Affairs named Drexel Hill the second best town to move to in Pennsylvania. And there's a new school being built in T.E. Tredyffrin Easttown. We're going to unpack all that. And we have Locale Wine should be coming on. They're a wine lounge in Westchester. And we've got 10 incredible new listings coming to the market this week. So if you get some value out of this or you like what you hear, make sure to subscribe to the channel, hit the bell for notifications. And if you want to schedule a call with Sarah and talk about what the Fed meeting means for your real estate needs, you can do that with the link right in the comments. So Fed meeting last week, Sarah, Jerome Powell came out last meeting. It was a swan song. And what's very interesting is that they didn't adjust rates. They had the highest amount of dissenting votes. They had four people dissent against the Fed decision. This was the highest amount since 1992. And even though he's stepping down from the job in mid-May, he's not leaving the Federal Reserve until 2028, which is pretty unusual. First things first, were you surprised they didn't cut rates? What's your take on that?
6: As much as I wish they would have, I'm not really surprised. I didn't think it sounded like they were planning on it. So I wasn't too shocked.
14: Yeah, I think it's to be expected. You look at there's some inflation concerns, especially with what's going on with oil prices and the Strait of Hormuz and all these other things happening across the country or across the ocean in Iran and down there. So I think that was pretty expected. The dissenting votes was pretty interesting. So
6: that's just when they disagree.
14: Yeah, and this usually doesn't happen. Even if you were to say, hey, I think we should do this, and I said, I think we should do this, and they're dissenting views, everyone kind of comes together and said, hey, we're going to all agree on the path forward, even if we maybe didn't
6: start
14: think that
6: there.
14: Was the right move.
6: Yeah.
14: So Stephen Miron, so he's done this since he joined the central bank, dissented in favor of a quarter of a percentage point cut. But three other no voices came from Beth Hammack of Cleveland, Neil Kashkari of Minneapolis, and Lori Logan of Dallas. They agreed with the hold, but did not support the inclusion of an easing bias in the statement at the time. So basically, you know, what they said was, and this was actually in the report, in considering the extent and timing of the additional adjustments to the target range for the federal funds rate, the committee will carefully assess incoming data, evolving outlook, and the balance of risks. And that phrasing indicates the likelihood that the next move would be lower, implied by the word additional, which reflects the most recent rate actions have been to cut. These three governors warned about the dangers of inflation. So they're actually dissenting the other way, saying we may need to raise rates at some point. So I think that's the, you know, the interesting part here. And you have a very divided Fed right now. And if you look at what the CME group is saying, so they do these predictions just like Polymarket or Kalshi and all those other futures markets. If you look at the June meeting, which is the next one, there's a 93.9% chance we see no movement. The July meeting, 87.9% chance we see no movement. And 84.5% chance in September we see no movement. So I don't think, and then there's a 73% chance in October we see no movement. And that's obviously a long time from now. So, it seems like the Fed's not going to get on the same page here. So do you think that's going to impact anything with their decisions moving forward? Now there's kind of people on both sides of this here.
6: Not really. I think this is kind of where even from like, earlier in the beginning of, you know, the year, we were kind of anticipating things to be at in terms of, mm-hmm. of rate cuts. And, you know, even if you've got people kind of on different sides here, while it might be a little bit more polarized than it often is, like, mm-hmm. I think there are often people on both sides. So, you know, if everything's really skewing towards no movement, I think that makes sense that there wouldn't be a ton of movement.

0: not happening anytime soon. They promised maybe one this year. I mean, we'll have to see things get cleaned up overseas. So, I mean, what do you think this means for rates? The fact that the Fed's not cutting, I mean, we can read the comments and all that stuff, but they were pretty clear. We need to be cautious. We need to be careful about inflation, which is going up. There's a jobs report that's coming out this week. So what do you think this means for rates, let's say short term up until like July 4th and then for the rest of the year?
1: I mean, honestly, I think my answer is kind of the same for both. I think things are going to be sticking right around where they are. And for buyers, while every buyer would obviously love to see rates come down, it does at least create a sense of stability for what's going on. Sometimes when you have these like weeks where things are going up and then going down, like it puts you in a place of more uncertainty to, you know, want to move forward with making an offer, because you're always kind of like, well, what if, you know, next week this happens. So at least when you're consistent, you kind of know what you're dealing with, and there is to some degree a sense of like, this is what you're used to as you're running cost sheets, which, you know, just I think creates a little bit of calmness to the situation.
0: Yeah, I tend to agree with you. I mean, everyone's been, you know, kind of hoping like rates would come back down, because we saw that like 5.99 window. It was maybe 2 weeks last year, or not last year, excuse me, that 2 weeks earlier in the year, we were at 5.99. Everyone was all excited.
1: That was exciting.
0: It was exciting. And what we also know is there's a lot of homes that have been sold since then that had nothing to do with rates. And right. I think, you know, if you look at what's happening here, there's more certainty with rates in that they're not jumping all over the place. What we're seeing right now with Mortgage News Daily, they're quoting 6.54. So they've gone up a little bit. I mean, they have jumped up into the mid sixes versus like the low sixes. And I don't think it's going to change until things get resolved overseas. And I just don't see any of that happening. So that's going to be something that we all kind of look at. What I also am clear on is that we've been through higher rate environments than this. I mean, rates were about this same number last year. No one really was, I mean, people I think were wishing for lower rates, but it wasn't such a major talking point. And we're very fortunate right now that the spreads are much improved. So when I talk about mortgage spreads, that means the difference between the 30-year fixed and the 10-year treasury security. So the spreads are so much better. Like if you look at the difference here, this time last year, spreads were close to like 2.5. They were like 2.4. Now they're closer to 2. And these spreads have been much more normal than we've seen in the past. And that's the only thing keeping rates down to where they are right now. Because if you think about it, this time last year, I mean, if you look at the 12-month outlook on rates, and we just look at the 30-year fixed over, let's see where it was last year. I mean, this time last year, they were at 6.88, right? Now we're at 6.54. So we're 0.3 of a point less because the spreads are better. And this is something that's very overlooked.
1: Well, and I mean, a conversation that we've had many, many times on this show is it's really the 7%. Like when it hits 7%, that's where things tend to get a little more uncomfortable for people. And while like it's very exciting when it dropped to 5.99, and you know, that's great and it's a great talking point and it's exciting for buyers, we were like a whole percentage point above that. Mm-hmm. Before, when it was like having those conversations about the 7% rate. So we're still in a very manageable spot.
0: Yeah, and for perspective here, and this is where the spreads are important. We'll talk about this. And the average consumer has no idea what these spreads mean. I would say the average agent has no idea what these spreads mean. The above average agents like Sarah do, but because we talk about this stuff, spreads right now are 1.93%. So historically, mortgage spreads range from 1.6 to 1.8. So we're still a little higher than that. And because the spreads have improved, that's really been something that's been important. But if they weren't at 1.93%, they were close to last year, rates would be above 7 right now. And I think that would be causing a lot of problems.
1: Yeah.
0: Earlier this year, rates got as high as 6.64%. But because spreads have improved, you know, mortgage rates have been lower. And because you have now Kevin Warsh coming in to the Federal Reserve to take over the chairperson job as the Fed chair, with rising oil prices and a hawkish tone from the Fed, yields pushed back a little bit with a high of 4.44%, but ended the week at 4.38. So the spreads are really the

0: key here. And I think that's something people need to be grateful for, because this wasn't the case last year. And that's what's kept demand as high as it is. If you look at pending sales compared to this time last year nationally, we're like 6,000-7,000 homes more. And we're seeing the number of sales are up even locally here. So how are you dealing with the rate conversation with consumers right now? Like what comes up? Does it even come up? Are they kind of used to it? And because a lot of consumers, they focus on all this stuff, but I can tell you, we can't control the spreads.
1: Right.
0: Can't control what happened at the Fed meeting. Who knows about what's going to happen at the Strait of Hormuz? Right. I mean, all this stuff's out of our control. So right. What are you talking about with the clients you're out with now that are looking to transact?
1: More strategies for what is what makes effective offers that get accepted. The rate conversations aren't coming up that often. Or when they do, it's kind of like not the main focus mm-hmm. of the conversation. And it's something that we, you know, I talk about, we answer questions on it, and then you kind of move on. It hasn't been a main driver.
0: So what are you focusing on when you're talking to people that are thinking about transacting or thinking about selling? Because this comes up a lot on the sell side. I think a lot of people don't realize that.
1: Yeah, I mean, I think it's a lot of, for the sell side, really looking at your comparable properties, talking about things you can do to make your property stick out, laying out the plan and just having a plan in place. And, you know, this is what we do and how we do it. On the buy side, I think looking for opportunities where maybe there's higher days on market, kind of bringing in inspectors ahead of time or doing mm-hmm. things so that you can actually, when you write your offer, it can be in as strong of terms as possible while you still have the confidence to move forward with the deal. So just kind of looking at all of those different pieces that go into it and just, you know, having the conversations early so that you're prepared when the time comes and the right house pops up.
0: Yeah. And that's really what we want to focus on. Cause I mean, you're not buying a home because of rates. Some people try this. Mm-hmm. You've said how many times, like you can't time the market. It's about getting the job done. Like there is no other job that I know of in the business side. I mean, obviously like it's either you're selling the home or you don't, there's no black or white. Mm-hmm. And when you start focusing on all this other stuff, and we've seen clients do this where they focus on like, oh, well, the buyer said this, the seller said that. Well, hey, what are we trying to accomplish here? Mm-hmm. And bringing it back to the original plan is very effective. I think that's really good advice. So the good news here for the Northeast compared to other markets, with seeing these rates and spreads and everything else we talked about, we're seeing that inventory, active listings, they're up 8.4% compared to a year ago. And that's in the collar counties, Philadelphia, so Chester, Montgomery, Bucks, Delaware, and then it includes four counties in Jersey and the two northern counties in Delaware. So really the Philadelphia metro. And we're seeing that there's more listings. We're seeing the number of purchase contracts week over week are up. We're seeing that home sales are up. So there is more demand here. I mean, for sellers, I think we're very fortunate that we don't have elevated inventory right now because mm-hmm. you go to some of these other places, we were doing a role play call this morning. I mean, they're dealing with tons of competition for their sellers right now. New listings are behind 2022 levels. We're higher than where we were 25, 24, 23. We're seeing that, you know, prices are still rising. Active listings are still, they're higher. So there's more choices for buyers, but it's nowhere near a balanced market. So that's the good news for sellers right now, that despite all these rate issues, and I don't even think it's really a problem. If you want to buy a home, buy a home. But the rates not being as low as they were, sellers in the Northeast are very fortunate compared to other parts of the country.
1: Right, right. I agree.
0: All right, so we got a couple local stories here before we get to locale wine. So we're going to run through those briefly. But you know, my advice here is don't worry about the Fed. Don't worry about the spreads. Let's just focus on what your goals are. I think that's a good takeaway here, Sarah. Were you surprised by this? So Consumer Affairs named Drexel Hill, my mom's from Drexel Hill, the number two town to move to in Pennsylvania. What's your reaction?
1: Yeah, what are they just like pulling these surveys out like every other week? I feel like.
0: Well, number one's Bethel Park in Allegheny County.
1: Yeah, I am a little bit surprised. Honestly, because of the taxes. I feel like Drexel Hill taxes tend to be a little bit on the higher end.
0: Well, you know, a lot of people say you can get a much more affordable home there, which is mm-hmm. true. compared to neighboring places like Haverford Township and some other spots. Homes are beautiful. You know, they're very, you know, I mean, my mom's from Drexel Hill. So I think it's a great place to live. Don't get us wrong here.
1: Oh, absolutely.
0: But the taxes are very high.
1: Yeah.
0: Like substantially. And a lot of people don't like the school systems there as much as they like other school systems. I mean, let's call it what it is. Apparently, they did this survey based on affordability, safety, economic strength, healthcare, education, and quality of life.
1: Okay.
0: I tend to agree with you. I think these lists are just like nonsense at this point. I mean, it's a great place to live. I mean, we have a lot of clients live there. We sell a lot of homes in Drexel Hill. But then how is, you don't see anywhere else in the collar counties here until you get down to King of Prussia at number 15. And then like Pittsburgh's number 19. I mean, you know what the best thing to do in Pittsburgh is? Turn around and leave. So, I mean, it's like, they don't have any other towns in Philadelphia that are listed here.
1: Well, it's just funny because we did a list the other week that Chesterbrook was on it. Like there were a number of places on it and Drexel Hill wasn't.
0: Yeah, it was like Ardmore, Penwyn. What was the other? Devon was on there.
1: Yeah, Devon was on there. Drexel Hill, nowhere to be found on that list, yet number two in the whole state on this list.
0: Yeah, you got to be careful with these lists. What I guarantee you will happen, there's going to be a real estate agent that puts this in the description of a home in Drexel Hill. Mm-hmm. Voted number two place to live, according to Consumer Affairs. Like, that's like a future bet you would want to take. So,
1: yeah.
0: I was surprised by this, to be very honest. I mean, I think it's a nice place to live, but there's people that also look to live in. I mean, there's plenty of great towns, but like Altoona's number four. Like, give me a break.
1: Right. Yeah.
0: Scranton, Wilkes-Barre. I mean, like Bethlehem. Like, these are all very rural places. So that was very surprising to me. It was more the contents of the list.
1: Yeah.
0: All the people from Bethlehem are going to comment negatively on the video here. So we'll see what
1: we'll
0: happens.
1: We'll get ready for that.
0: Yes. All right. So let's talk about this farm dispute. Did you read into this? This is very interesting. This is right by our office in Willistown Township.
1: So for, I feel like, years now, there have been random signs, like yard signs posted that are like, save the farm. Mm-hmm. So I do kind of know what this is talking about.
0: So I'll give the overview here. I want to get your reaction. So there's an ongoing battle with the local government about Maple Leaf Farm. And this was all reported by Jen Samuel of the Daily Local News. And it's the owner, his name's Richard Glunk. He's got a 45-acre farm. It's preserved in a land trust through an easement with the Brandywine Conservancy. And it's protected by the state's agricultural and security law, as the farm has been in use since the 1700s. And Willistown Township is now planning to condemn 2,060 feet of the farm. And through condemnation, the government body will acquire private property for a public project. And they're doing this to allow enhanced flow into nearby Crum Creek. And water flow was always an issue in these rural areas.
1: So they're not developing on it. It's still in a conservancy, if you will, but they're just kind of creating a different path for the water to flow.
0: Apparently there's been this like many year dispute between the property owner Glunk and the township over a culvert, which is a stormwater infrastructure tool on the property. And he's been trying to get this repaired for like 6 or 7 years that would help with the creek flow. Mm-hmm. And then the township just stopped talking to him. And now they're going to condemn it. And I think it would affect the workability of the farm here, which is part of the problem.
1: And it is still an actively working farm. He's working the farm.
0: Good for him, because you could not pay me to do that. What do you think about it? I mean, we talk about, like, Willistown's a township that's very rural, intentionally. Like, you look at it, it's a township that really tries to preserve open space and different things. Now, there's obviously, like, some places that are, you know, zoned for townhomes and everything else. And you talk about, like, affordable housing. There's so much land in Willistown. I mean, there's operating horse farms there all over the place. It's right by our office. It's right behind our office. We have an office in Malvern, one in Westchester. We're on either side of it. You know, I think these township disputes, when they start getting involved here, this is one of the reasons why we don't see a lot of development, because they're talking about this kind of stuff going on. So I don't know that.
1: Well, I think it's a shame that if the owner knew that there was a problem and has been trying to have it fixed for 6-something years, mm-hmm. that And that, so was the township like shooting down the idea, or did he want the township to pay for it?
0: They stopped communicating with him dating back to 2020.
1: Okay. So it's not over like who's paying for it. It's just like he wants it done and then they stop talking to him. So now it's gone too far and now they're going to take over a large chunk and mess up the farm operations.
0: Pretty much.
1: Okay. I mean, that stinks because he saw it coming. He was like, hey, this is a problem. And the township stopped talking to him. So that stinks.
0: Well, I this is some of these townships. And I mean, we've seen this with, resale certificates. If you look at some of the townships we have to deal with their use and occupancy inspection, yeah. They are very difficult. And local government seems to be the logjam in development and with many places where you're trying to get zoning approval, you're dealing with these sort of things, and then the township stops communicating. And yeah, I mean, government in general, I think, is a broken system, but like local government is like very corrupt. Like, you know, like you get on the wrong side of somebody over there, you're in a lot of trouble. So yeah. I don't know if that's the case here. I mean, Willistown is a very heavily regulated township and they really value conservancy. So I'm not surprised this is happening. It is unfortunate, though. And I think this is where you got to be careful to make sure you're complying with the local laws, too, because if you don't, look what's happened.
1: Right. Yeah, that stinks.
0: All right, we got one more story here before we get to Locale Wine, which I'm very excited about. Wine Lounge in Westchester coming on here. We've got the founder here, Kevin. So, Kevin, thanks for coming on, man. Last thing, Sarah, this might affect you. I don't know if it does or not. I don't think it would.
1: 1 year too late.
0: 1 year too late. Okay, so there's a new elementary school being constructed in Tredyffrin Easttown. And I've seen these new schools get constructed in other townships where I live or where we sold real estate. It's Bear Hill Elementary School, and the target launch date, they're trying to get this all done now. The development was approved in May of 2024. It's a sixth elementary school for the district. And
1: then it's going to allow full day kindergarten.
0: Well, talk about the pain point of full day kindergarten, because you said it's a year too late. They're going to welcome students next fall. So it'd be 27-28.
1: Yeah.
0: Right? So that's a year.
1: So they didn't just plan this all around the fact that I have a kid that's going to be going to kindergarten next year. Can't believe that.
0: Yeah, that's wild.
1: So you
0: were pregnant with Maddie on like the very first episode we had of this show here.
1: Yeah.
0: Like that's pretty wild.
1: I know. Oh my gosh, it's crazy. But it will not be it'll just be half day for next year. So then you just, they have either a before or after school program. So you just have to, line up more things and I'm sure pay, but
0: you definitely have to pay. I've been through this too.
1: Yeah.
0: I think what you're seeing here is Tredyffrin Easttown is one of the highly sought after school districts in the area. And they were talking about where they were going to build this thing for a while. Conestoga High underwent expansion and renovation projects several years ago. They opened a new wing about 4 or 5 years ago. And they finally started Bear Hill Elementary. So this is a 1200 suites for the road. It's a 15-acre property. And the kindergarten thing is a real pain point because you got two parents at work.
1: Yeah.
0: Like half day kindergarten, you're done at like noon.
1: Right. It's like they're there for like 3 hours. It's like, what?
0: Well, and it's frustrating and you do have to pay. I've been through this with my older son and my older daughter. Our youngest somehow got full day kindergarten. That was like post COVID. I think she had to take a test or something. I don't know what happened, but they weren't offering it for everybody. And it's a real problem. And you think when you move to a school district like TE, so you're spending some money,
1: mm-hmm.
0: you're paying your tax dollars. You want full day kindergarten.
1: Right.
0: It is shocking to me how few schools offer full. And you'll see a lot of kids. This happened to my older two. The kindergarten classes were really small. People were paying to get full day at other places, and then they would just transfer their kids in first grade.
1: Mm-hmm.
0: I would imagine we're going to see more and more demand like this. But do you see anyone like jockeying to get into like the new elementary school? Because I've seen this happen a lot when like people like the local. I'm talking locally because you live in Tredyffrin Easttown. Mm-hmm. Has there been like a lot of like fighting or like complaining about who gets to go to the new elementary school versus the old one? I'm sure you probably don't care. Knowing you,
1: yeah.
0: Like I'm like, hey, my kids are going to school. Cool. Like I'm born in the same boat. But this is always a talking point when these new schools open.
1: Not that I've noticed, but also like if there were meetings about it or I have not attended.
0: You didn't go. So. I wouldn't have gone either.
1: Yeah. So I don't know. I mean, there's definitely been talk in the neighborhood about, cause there's a couple kids that are going to be going to kindergarten this year. Just like, oh, that stinks that we're going to miss it, by a year. But otherwise, no, I'm not aware of any controversy, but I'm sure it could be out there.
0: Okay. And I think that's, you know, I think that's smart on your part because it's you don't want to necessarily, you know, like jump. I wouldn't go to any of those meetings. I've seen those meetings. They're horrible. But it's like it's frustrating. Well,
1: isn't it, don't you just go where you go by where like they create a little map? And if you live in this part, then you go to this one. And are you talking like for people that would be like in the school district but now want to be at the brand new school as opposed to like?
0: Well, there's like a whole redistricting conversation that goes on because this happened. We live in Lower Marion. So they had the third middle school that opened at Black Rock. And everyone's like, who gets to go to Black Rock? And they pulled the kids from Gladwin and the kids from Penwin, which are like on either side of the district. I was just happy my kids were going to the closest school.
1: Yeah, I just, like, yeah, I want closest.
0: Yeah, that's what I wanted. But like for the kids at Penwin, it takes like 15, 20 minutes to get there. Because there's all this uproar that, oh, we're not getting the better school and like all this nonsense goes on.
1: Give me the close one.
0: I agree with you. So I was just curious if any of that was going on. But I think what this really demonstrates is that the demand for housing in the suburban markets, if they're building six elementary schools is bananas.
1: Right.
0: I mean, that's just it. And I mean, I'd imagine Maddie's at, she's at New Eagle right now, or she's going to New Eagle.
1: Mm-hmm.
0: Do you know how many kids? I heard there's like 700 kids there almost.
1: I should really know all of this.
0: My friend's daughter also goes there. They might be in the same class, actually. I have to check on all this. But I think you're going to see some infighting there. I do like, I mean, it shows the demand, though. I mean, they're building new schools everywhere, especially in a place like TE. It's not like TE is underdeveloped.
1: Right.
0: So exciting stuff. All right, we're going to take a quick break. We got Locale Wine coming on next. We've got Kevin here. He's the founder and vibe curator. That's his title right on the website there. I like that title. That's a good one. We'll be right back on Tool Time Real Estate Radio on WWDB 860 AM. 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
0: All right, welcome back to Tool Time Real Estate Radio on WWDB 860 AM. I'm Tom Tool, she's Sarah Timon, and we have Locale Wine here. We've got the founder and vibe curator. I love that title. That is such a great title. Kevin here. Kevin, did you come up with the vibe curator title?
5: Oh, I don't know where that came from, but I've been called a lot worse.
0: You also have the music dude and the cuteness on here. Those are the three.
5: Yeah.
0: And one of them's the dog. So very cool. So if you get some value out of this, you like what you hear, make sure to subscribe, hit the bell for notifications. 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Sarah can get you set up. So, Kevin, first off, thanks for coming on. We got Kevin Boylan here. He is the founder at Locale Wine. The website's enjoylocale.com. You can also follow them on Instagram. It's at Locale_Westchester. They're located at 123 East Market Street. So tell us about the business. I mean, I think this is something that does well. You got some songwriters coming in. I mean, you're right in Westchester, which is a happening place to be. Tell us more about Locale Wine Lounge.
5: Yeah, man, we love Westchester, right? So I guess the story starts, we're a wine producer. So we're wine forward. We don't really necessarily use the wine bar verbiage.
0: Got it.
5: We try to be a little bit more like counterculture wine. Mm-hmm. A little bit more modern approach. Wine can be more fun. It doesn't have to be as stiff and stuffy and pretentious. So even when we were coming up with the name on like wine bar, wine lounge, we didn't really know what the heck to call it. We didn't want to be a bar in Westchester to avoid some of the college crowd. And
0: Sure.
5: So we started on wine lounge. But yeah, man, we try and again, make wine fun, have some different things going on, be a little bit more, it started with music forward and has now turned
0: Love
5: into
0: it.
5: More arts forward in general. So still...
1: Oh, cool.
5: On the music side, we have a little record collection there. So we play some vinyl from time to time, creating a little bit more of a softer, unique atmosphere. On the live music side, I have just a ton of really wicked, cool talent, local talent with an emphasis on original music. So every Saturday night we have live music. Again, a lot of original stuff getting played. And then every other Friday, Sunday. So two nights a week, we have the music going on. And then just a few months ago, we launched an artist in residence program. So our main like brick wall in the bar area, we're rotating every month with a new local artist to showcase their work for the month. So again, started with music forward, turned into art forward. Just a relaxing space to hang out, enjoy some wine. We do have some cocktails and beer. So again, not trying to break from that traditional wine bar atmosphere where it's a extensive wine list and treated in a little bit different manner. So a fun spot, fun. That's the key word.
0: Well, I think that's smart to offer some different things because I know I've been to places with my wife and like beer bars are notorious for us. We don't serve anything but beer. And she's like, well, I don't like beer, so I don't want to go here. And then We're just not going there. Like that's just what happens. So I think that's a smart move on your part. Looks like you guys are doing a lot of California wine. So, I think there's a lot of cool stuff on your website here. Talk a little bit about that. Maybe the difference between California wine versus some other types of wine and why you were attracted to that style in the first place.
5: Yeah. So I'm a landscaper by trade. So my journey in wine started, I really got introduced to wine in college. There was a lot of crossover in the horticulture department. So plant science, soil science, it's all the same. It's applicable, right? So whether it's wine or a shrub or a tree. So we had some folks that I met that came from California that mm-hmm. became friends. We were landscapers. We're not the most polished folks in the world. So we would be partying up with our bottles of Jack, and these guys would show up with these bottles of super expensive wine. And that's kind of what opened our eyes to like, hey, like, again, wine can be fun. Mm-hmm. But they kind of took us under their wing and showed us the world of wine and what that meant for their families, where they came from, what that meant for their careers and what they were trying to do. Because again, we're sharing classroom space with these guys. So that's where the wine world, the door really opened for me. And we had family friends in Pennsylvania. Same thing. We'd go on hunting and fishing trips and they're not the most, you wouldn't think of them as being normal wine people. Mm-hmm. But they showed us wine pairings with, mm-hmm. Stuff we were catching in the river and coming back and cooking
1: so cool.
5: it. Yeah, super cool. And they got into winemaking. Mm-hmm. not on a small scale by any means.
0: Okay. Wow.
5: Again, back to who they are. They were just drinking that much and handing that much out. Yeah. They needed to produce this wine at what would have been otherwise a commercial level.
1: Yeah.
5: So we started messing around very briefly with some stuff in Pennsylvania, and a handful of years ago got a door opened for us to jump into the California winemaking world.
0: Cool.
5: So that's really where Locali started. We're the wine producer. So all the wines that we carry in the bar are our own, wines. Kind of how the Pennsylvania licensing works too. We really don't have a whole lot of avenues to even carry anything else. We're licensed as a producer in Pennsylvania, which gives us the ability to do what we do at Locali in Westchester with a retail establishment. So we've been in the wine world on the producer side, wanted to do something a little bit more enjoyable. Selling wine in and of itself is fun, and making wine is fun. But I've lived in Westchester now for the better part of 10 years. Was right on Gay Street for a couple of years. Loved that. Went just a mile outside of town to where my grandmother's house was when she passed away. So there for 8 years now.
1: Yeah.
5: And yeah, just through the production side, wanted to do something that hit home a little bit closer, and decided to explore opening a retail establishment, a bar establishment. And Westchester was we had to be in Westchester.
1: No brainer. Yeah.
5: We had to be in Westchester. Why would I go anywhere else?
1: Right.
5: So yeah, town's been phenomenal. We went from my girlfriend and I have like hobbies and interests that have traditionally taken us away from the area on weekends. She works a lot during the week. I work a lot during the week. So we were not connected with the community at all. And that was the real motivating factor, I guess, behind wanting to do something more enjoyable. But what that meant really was we wanted to do something that was fun, but also would plug us into the community. Now we've swung like the complete opposite direction, where we're pretty hyper ingrained and get to meet all these people in the bar. And the Westchester community and the surrounding area has been wildly supportive. Again, could not have asked for better support from that side and the business community. Coming from the landscape industry, that's something that we really don't have. The contracting world is pretty cutthroat, and people, that support isn't necessarily there. Collaboration, or again, I'm putting that gently. Yeah. But yeah, so the business community in Westchester has been even more, probably, I guess I would use the word surprising, with how much collaboration goes on and lending hands and yeah, it's been a fantastic experience. So, but yeah, long story short, on the wine side, what you see on the menu is California wines, because that's where we produce. And we don't run under like a single winery label or a name for the winery. We just produce different labels. Each one means something a little bit different. So Molly, the dog that's on our website, that's on our Molly May wine bottles, that is our dog. That's our dog, Molly. She just turned 3 on May 1st. So
0: very cool.
5: That's, we say it's a little bit more of our flagship brand, because that's where we started. That was our first label.
1: Okay.
5: It's a little bit more introductory level on the price point. Where we source the grapes from in California allows us to be a little bit more affordable. We produce in Napa, but we don't source all the grapes from the Napa Valley region. So that's a good example of something that we go outside of Napa and Sonoma regions for, to keep the price a little bit more palatable.
1: Yeah.
5: Something to compete a little bit better, right? Again, it's just back to our perspective on wine. Not all good wine needs to cost $50 or more a bottle. So that's what we do with Molly May. And then we have a few other brands, or Moonshadow brands, kind of the opposite, or Moonshadow labels, kind of the opposite on the spectrum. That is true Napa Valley grapes. A little bit higher end wine. Our Bella Amica line is Italian varietal, still grown in California. Pinot Grigio, Primitivo, or what we're pouring in the bar on that side right now. Some Italian heritage on my mom's side, hit a little family crest in there. So each one kind of has its own little thing that
0: That's awesome.
1: How many total labels do you have?
5: There are 4 right now. Yeah. We just rolled out a newer initiative. I guess it's technically a 5th one called Exhibit, where it's an art supporting art initiative. So we took one of our artists in residence for last month, a guy, Kevin Schramm, who's also on our website, does a lot of photography work, helps us book all of our music. Super talented dude, a musician in his own right, travels around taking photographs of other musicians, and then just general photography. So he took one of his photographs, put it on the label for the first run, and we're using a good portion of the proceeds, revenue generated from that, to kick back into a musician fund for musicians in our network that have original music to get their songs professionally recorded, produced. So again, that's a little bit more of a recent addition to the lineup, Exhibit, but art supporting art initiative there. So
0: it's not the guy from Pimp My Ride. Is that what you're telling me? I heard that's immediately what I thought of.
5: That's funny.
0: He's an artist, right? So
5: exactly, right? It's art and sound, right?
0: So you got some events coming up. So you're talking about how you support the local community here. You mentioned May 16th, you got a, looks like a singer-songwriter sort of thing happening. Talk about how you've been able, I mean, you mentioned Kevin, he's labeled as the music dude on here. I love these titles. I think that's probably why you're getting so much support from the community, because you're giving back to the community and actually supporting people. So it looks like there's the local sourced songwriter showcase on May 16th from 2 to 10. Am I seeing this right?
5: Yeah, exactly. So it's a whole lineup. So rather than just do one musician a day, right, taking a page out of the playbook of some other areas, we were just in Austin for the South by Southwest, right, where each venue has a showcase and they'll rotate people every half hour, every 45 minutes, whatever it is. So that's what we're doing that day. Every hour we'll rotate another musician behind the microphone to come in and play some tunes, original music. Back to that singer-songwriter showcase. That's what it's all about, getting local people a platform to play what they've created. So.
1: And then I guess at this point, now that you've been doing this for a little bit, are you finding that most of the artists are coming to you, or are you kind of seeking the artists?
5: Yeah, I wasn't ready for that.
1: Yeah.
5: So I don't have any restaurant or bar experience or background. There were some folks that had like hinted at like, hey, you might get some interest. And yeah, we have a lot of people that are looking to play. That's it's very flattering.
1: Yeah.
5: Right. Like that
1: but you have to like turn some away.
5: Yeah. So there's a reality to that, right? Yes. That can't get everybody in there. And there are some people that have been with us since day one that I want to get back. Right. Mm-hmm. So it's a little bit of a balancing act on how we get new people in there, but continue to give a recurring platform for some of the folks that have helped us along the way too. So, it's like just a ton of talent out there. It's so cool, man. The greater Philadelphia music scene is thriving. It's alive and well. And
1: it's all like majority, just like local.
5: Yeah.
1: Local artists. Yeah.
5: Yeah. Yeah. So majority. Yeah. Good question. Cause we do have a couple artists coming in that are from outside the area. This weekend we have a woman, Cameron, coming down from New York, who's doing a little tour. And then we have a gentleman, Brad, coming out from California, who's doing a national tour, working his way across the country. So
1: cool.
5: But they're all local connections.
1: Yeah.
5: So, right?
1: Yeah.
5: So makes sense. It's Brad's got his little network here in the Philadelphia area, which is also cool to be able to give somebody like that who's making a run at it and really putting in some serious work and quite literally serious miles to
1: make it happen.
5: To make it happen.
1: Yeah. Very cool.
5: Yeah.
0: So if you want, can you buy the wine separate? Do you have to come in to drink it? Can you get some like bottles? Like talk about that, because I know that that's probably, you know, there's people like me that have kids and you want to, you know, maybe take a bottle home, hang out at home, something like that. Like how does it all work?
5: The beauty of the Pennsylvania liquor laws is if you can figure them out, you can make them work for you. So we actually can serve wine to go.
0: Smart.
5: We do a fair amount of bottle to go transactions, both like post on-premise consumption, right? If you enjoy something you're drinking to go, but we people are catching on now that that they'll pop in just to grab their bottle and go have dinner for the night or whatever they're doing.
1: Also like uncork it there, maybe like have a glass and then
5: put the cork right back in. Yeah. Yeah. And then go on your way.
1: Yeah.
5: That happens a lot in Westchester. There's a really good BYO restaurant. Mm-hmm. There's a tremendous restaurant scene in Westchester, but there's a handful of really, really great establishments that are BYO. And we have a fair amount of what I would consider regulars, which is also was something I wasn't ready for. It's just things you don't think through that we have regulars, which is amazing and again, hyper flattering. But yeah, I'll come in for the glass to hang out with us and then take the bottle, put the cork right back in and go to wherever they're going to have dinner for the night.
1: Neat.
0: Well, it must mean you're doing well if you got people coming back in, because that's all, you know, there's many places you try once. The places you go back to, that's a great sign. So that's awesome for the business. So, and you're right about the Pennsylvania liquor laws. They are so bizarre. I think a lot of people have a hard time figuring them out. So congratulations on that. I don't think it's easy.
5: We've learned that we have to do some education on that front too, right? Where like our wine list is pretty limited. If you're expecting to walk into a normal wine bar, we can't carry, again, the oversimplification is we're able to offer what we produce. But I would love to have like wines from Argentina and Italy, but there's just some limitations what we have to do. But again, if we can figure it out, there's some ways to advantages to that, that you can buy, you can actually come in and buy a bottle of wine. You don't have to go to the state store. So,
0: well, and I think especially like if you're in Westchester and you live there, instead of going to like finding a liquor store is a pain in the butt. Like we were just talking about this before the show here. It's not easy to do. So, it's enjoylocally.com, 123 East Market in Westchester. Their Instagram is locally_Westchester. It's LOCALI. It looks like you guys also host like private parties and stuff. Like, talk a little bit about that, because I think that's something that this is a little bit of a different vibe than your normal private party you would see.
5: Yeah, again, as soon as we opened the doors, we started getting interest in private events. And yeah, we're pretty flexible, pretty accommodating, whatever people have in mind. We've done some cool stuff, done some corporate events and birthday parties. Again, another like pretty eye-opening, like humbling experience was when we had a 21st birthday, we had a 50th birthday, like these pretty momentous occasions. So we love that stuff, that we can be a part of that and provide a space. But yeah, flexible, accommodating. We have, you know, literally a variety of, I wouldn't even call them packages, whatever somebody wants to do. We're all ears for it and can tailor fit an accommodation setup arrangement for them.
1: Generally, how far out would you have to book that?
5: About a month, month and a half.
1: Okay.
5: This is May and June are picking up with private event interest for like graduation parties and stuff. Yep. So there's some seasonality elements to it. Summer, we have a lot of engagement party, bridal shower type of event interest, but. Yeah, generally a month, month and a half, we can usually pull something together. So.
1: Very cool.
5: Yeah.
0: Sounds like you've been surprised by the community reaction. What's been the most surprising thing? I mean, because you went from landscaping to this, which is not like the typical path, which is how a lot of business owners start. Like you kind of find what you're passionate about and solve a problem or bring value to the community. What's been the most surprising thing that's happened since you opened Locally?
5: Really interesting. Nobody's asked me that question. I love the question because I've commented without getting asked that the most surprising thing is how easy it is to keep people happy when you serve alcohol. Like compared to landscaping and being a contractor, sometimes there's a lot more variables that we fight outside of our control. You were talking about local government earlier, right? There are things that we fight sometimes as contractors that make our jobs hard. And sometimes we really just like want to like shake somebody, be like, I'm really trying. You know what I mean? Like, yeah. I just promise you that nobody could do anything more than what we're doing. Mm-hmm. But yeah, in the bar world, man, you're serving alcohol and some food. It's pretty easy to keep people happy. So that's been the most surprising from like a business ownership standpoint. But outside of that, it really has been the community. You don't really know what to expect, right? You think that, hey, we think this thing might be cool. We think we're on this path. We're building things, right? We had paper in the windows, right? So nobody could see in. We didn't announce that we were coming either because we are a pretty small space, right? 40, 50 people, like we're capped. So we had the decision to make early on, like, were we going to announce that we come? Do we do a grand opening? But we just between our family and friends, we were like, man, we need 2 or 3 weekends just to get those folks through there. So we didn't announce that we were coming. And then, we tore down the paper and the windows just getting ready to do a friend's night. Mm-hmm. And a couple of the local Instagram accounts picked it up and we were like busy.
1: Yeah.
0: Oh, wow. Good for you.
5: Well, I guess we're open. You know, throw everything we thought out the window. I guess we're open. But yeah, no, it is like no BS that like the community support has been also equally surprising.
0: And then, so you guys are open, Thursday through Sunday?
5: Thursday through Sunday. Next week, we will be changing the hours to add Wednesday. So cool. We have a lot more events that we're trying to roll out. We couldn't fit them all in on Thursdays and Sundays. So, yeah, Wednesdays will be, we have a teacher happy hour. My girlfriend's a teacher, so we have to take care of the teachers. So we're doing teacher happy hour. We'll move our vinyl night to Wednesday.
1: Do you have to prove that you're a teacher?
5: I would hope that of all events that I could trust somebody on the honor system, the teacher happy hour would be.
1: The teachers would tell the truth, but what if I showed up and I was like... Yeah, no, just kidding. But yeah, cool.
5: Yeah, there'll be a black market for teacher IDs now.
1: Yeah.
0: I mean, I'm sure it's probably pretty easy to make those, so...
5: right?
0: It's hysterical. So,
5: Wednesday to Sunday it'll be.
0: Talk about the kinds of wine you serve. I mean, we talked about the different brands, but like in terms of like style, like rosé, white, red, like what do you have available now and what do you usually carry?
5: Red, white, rosé. Only the one rosé. All of our wines are dry wines with the exception of our Moscato. even by Moscato standards, our Moscato's pretty dang dry. But yeah, all you know, red and whites, we do mix them. So we do produce more wines than what we carry on the list. Most of our business model is actually selling direct to restaurants. So we rotate some of the stuff on there. We've had some good problems where we're selling more wine in the bar than what we anticipated, where I got a monitor. I don't have the luxury of like the being a brewery, like you mentioned, on being able to ramp up production real fast. So we needed to know some of that stuff 2 or 3 years in advance or in arrears. But yeah, red wines, white wines, all dry. Our new releases right now are Pinot Grigio under the Bello Mica line. We just rolled that out in a white wine blend, which is Chenin Blanc and a little bit of Viognier added to it. So getting ready for gearing up for summer where the
0: warm weather.
5: White wine will start to take over. The rosé is really popular. It's a rosé of Grenache. It's a very traditional Provence French style rosé. So
1: for other restaurants that are picking it up and carrying it, is it mostly local?
5: No, actually. We're starting to build those relationships. I was just out in Harrisburg earlier today dropping off some wine. So, it's kind of scattered.
1: Yep.
5: Yeah.
1: More. Awesome.
0: So go check out Locale Wine Lounge. It's enjoylocale.com. It's their website. They're at 123 East Market Street in Westchester. You can follow them on Instagram at Locale_Westchester. Very grateful to have you on, Kevin. This is awesome stuff. Glad to hear about all the success. I love seeing local businesses like this thrive. And I think Sarah's going to probably drag her husband over there to go check it out is what it sounds like. So yeah. Appreciate you coming on, man. This was great. So if you want to follow me or Sarah, you can follow Sarah on Instagram. It's at Ty_TyTime. You can follow me at TomTool3RD. And we'll be back next week on Tool Time Real Estate Radio on WWDB 860 AM.

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10: Well, you never know who to expect on the program. Sometimes, even though I do a Jewish program, my guests aren't Jewish. Now, here's the story about this one. I was getting ready to go on the air. I had about 15 minutes before airtime, and I got a call from Cher's public relations people asking me if I wanted to interview Cher. You know who Cher is. And I said, well, yeah, but why? They said, well, she would like to come on the air and tell people or ask people to go to the polls and vote. She's not going to do any politics. She's going to just tell people to vote. I said, yeah, sure, let's do it. So with a 15-minute notice, here's my conversation with Cher.
11: This is Cher. We all know who you are. What was the first hit record, Cher?
12: Well, the first hit record was I Got You, Babe.
11: Back in the 1960s.
12: Yep.
11: When I was playing rock and roll, I had to play that one every hour. That was part I was on our playlist. And
12: life was more simple then.
11: You're not kidding. But when you think about it, Cher, you've been entertaining through five decades. Now we're in the 2000s. That's from the 60s.
12: It is. I think it works out to about 41 years.
11: Wow, wow, wow. Well, listen, Cher, we don't have a lot of time, so I know you called because you want to do a little talking to our audience, so I'm going to just let you talk now, and I'm going to listen.
12: Well, you know, I know that celebrities are not supposed to have opinions, but the truth is I don't expect anyone to vote a different way because I believe something. I would like to urge people just to get out and vote because I think that this election is probably the most important election of certainly my lifetime, and I think that if you know, voting is a right and a privilege, but if you don't vote, then you have no right to complain. So I feel that, you know, it's your duty. It's a blessing, and it's also a duty.
11: But you know that half the people don't even go out to vote? Most people sit home?
12: You know, in some countries, if you don't go to, it's in some countries, you're mandated to vote, and if you don't vote, you get something like a ticket, you know, you get a fine. And I honestly think that that wouldn't be a bad idea because it just reminds you that you have, I mean, people have died, you know, people have died in this country so you can go out and vote. So you have the right to go out and vote. So to seem to not do it after people have given up the most precious thing they have and that you're too busy or too lazy or you don't care or you haven't made it your concern to find out about the issues. I just really feel that those days are over.
11: Cher, when you do your shows, and I just have a friend who just told me he saw you in New York. He said you were fantastic. You knocked him dead. You were just incredible. Do you do anything on stage in reference to politics?
12: No, because I really don't. I believe so much that when people are coming to be entertained, they don't want. It's not the right place. You know, if you want to have something political, you go to some place where people know that that's what they're going to get. I wouldn't talk to people about politics on stage because I would just feel ashamed of myself.
11: Well, sure. I'm so happy to have you on the air, and thanks for urging our listeners to get out there and vote for whoever. And it's a pleasure talking to you for the first time.
12: Thanks so much. Thanks for having me on your show.
11: Okay. Thank you, Cher.
12: All right, bye.
10: How many hit records has she had by herself and with Sonny? I don't know. I lost track. Here's someone else who was a guest on the program several times who had a string of hit records. And what a nice lady and what a wonderful interview she was. Another one who, as I said, I do the Jewish program, but this one is not Jewish, but loved having her on the program. And you've all heard of the wonderful Connie Francis. Let's listen to some of the conversation right now.
13: Oh, I never do a show without doing a Jewish song.
14: Oh, terrific.
13: Never. That's the truth.
14: Terrific.
13: You want to hear a cute story? One day, one evening, I was appearing at the Concord Hotel, and my mom was sitting at a table in back of two Jewish women, and they didn't know who she was. And one of them said, I heard that she's really Jewish. This was right after the album came out. And the other woman said, no, she's not, but she was raised by a rabbi and his wife.
14: Well, you're about as Italian as they come.
13: I'm about as Italian as they come and about as Jewish as they come.
14: That's right.
13: That is the truth.
14: Yeah. What about you? Are you a good cook at least? If you're a combination of Italian and Jewish.
13: No, I'm not a good cook at all. My oven I use as a planter.
14: Oh, a planter, I see.
13: Yeah, really. No, I can cook anything Italian, but I can't make a chicken.
14: I see.
13: I'm the world's worst.
14: We're talking to Connie Francis. Connie, when did you actually get started in this whole thing?
13: I was 4 years old when I did my first concert.
14: But when did you get your records played on radio or TV?
13: When I was 15. But the first person to make a hit for me was Dick Clark.
14: Ah. Do you still talk to Dick Clark?
13: Do I talk to him?
14: I mean, do you see him or do you...
13: He is one of my dearest friends in life and certainly my best friend in show business. I spoke with him this morning. I did a show on television. Robert, was it?
14: Yes, I saw you on there.
13: Oh, well, Dick called in during that show. And
14: oh, really? I didn't get to see the whole thing.
13: I had to get up at 7 o'clock in the morning to do that.
14: My wife was talking about your hairstyle. She said, I'd like to get my hair done like Connie Francis' hair.
13: Oh, my hairdresser's going to be so thrilled about that.
14: Where's your hairdresser?
13: She's with me. Kathy Toner's.
14: Oh, good. See if she comes to Cherry Hill. There was a period of 7 years when we didn't hear anything from Connie Francis.

0: 1986 at the age of 3. I felt like a surgeon who had his hands cut off, and I really didn't want to live. And the only thing that prevented me from probably taking my life, because it was not only in the loss of my voice, but the loss of my husband and my father's cancer and my brother's death and so many things that had happened during a short period of time, that I, had it not been for the son that I adopted 7 years ago, it's exactly what I would have done. But he is the light of my life, and was worth living for.
1: That's great. Have you changed your style? Are you doing the same kind of stuff, or what are you doing?
0: Oh, no.
1: What are we going to see at Valley Forge?
0: Well, for instance, when I first opened at Westbury, I did a lot of contemporary things because I didn't want people to think I was old hat. So I did Fame, and I Will Survive, and I did all kinds of things. The people didn't like it. The people that were there wanted to hear me do Italian songs and Jewish songs and my hits.
1: Uh-huh.
0: And I'm not in the business to please myself. I'm in the business to please the audience. So I readapted my act, and I do the things that they want to hear.
1: I have this album of you right in front of me, and I was wondering, now, what is she going to look like now? This album is 19 years old, and there's a picture of you, and you're very pretty on the album. And I was thinking, what is she going to look like? Well, I'll tell you, you knocked me out. You look so much better now than you did then.
0: Oh, thank you. It's all those faceless variants.
1: I see. I know that your voice must be so tired by now, and you better rest it, or you're not going to be singing tomorrow.
0: Oh, I got 6 meetings tomorrow. Don't say that.
1: Well, you go home and rest your voice now. Is this the last interview for the day?
0: No, it's not.
1: Oh, where are you going next?
0: Courier Post.
1: Courier Post. Okay.
0: Right.
1: Connie Francis, thank you very much
0: for being with
1: us, and we'll be looking forward to seeing you at the Valley Forge Music Fair.
0: All my lawns have been out there, right?
1: Yes. And we're going to play another record from your album right now.
0: Well, why don't you play Whiskey
1: Vane Escavane? Whiskey Vane Escavane? I will do it.
0: What was.
1: Yes. It's a beautiful song.
0: Okay.
1: Connie, thanks a lot.
0: Bye, Barry.
1: I'll see you.

Connie Francis, and before that you heard our conversation with Cher. Hey, that's going to do it for today's edition of The Best of Barry. Talk to you again same time right here at WWDB. 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
6: 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I am the host of The Ralph Williams Show. 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
5: 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My name is Ralph Williams. I am the host of the Ralph Williams Show. 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
7: For decades, Northeast Philadelphia was a bastion of Jewish life. Neighborhoods, stores up along Castor Avenue and Bustleton Avenue, synagogues. Things change, and it's not the same as it used to be. But there is one place where you can go to bring back the memories of the old Northeast Philadelphia. And that's a great Facebook page called Growing Up Jewish in Northeast Philadelphia. The administrator of that page is Harris Buchfer. He was a guest on the program, and we did a lot of reminiscing. And on today's edition of The Best of Barry, we're going to do some reminiscing right now. So let's go back in time and remember Northeast Philadelphia the way it used to be.
8: Well, the nice thing about this site, there are literally thousands of people, I would say tens of thousands of people who grew up Jewish in Northeast Philly. They don't live there anymore. Some of them still do, but they sort of come home to Northeast Philly by coming onto your website, Facebook site. And the memories and the comments are just, I go on there a few times a day myself. I wouldn't miss it. It's like a habit with me.
9: A lot of people say that it's their connection to Philly and their connection to the Jewish community the way it was. People come on and they find friends that they have not talked to or relatives for 20 or 30 years. And then when we start posting about food, I always get comments sent to either my personal email or people comment online.
8: Oh, yeah.
9: We just saw your post. I'm coming to Philly to eat, or I just ran to a deli to get food in L.A. because I saw your post about the food in Philly.
8: Well, I'm very appreciative of the fact that you allow us to promote this program on there. We've picked up so many listeners from all over the world, people who now live in California or Israel or Florida. Somebody posted on there on your site that he was listening to my show in his car while he was driving in Palm Beach, Florida, on his smartphone. So it's really all over the place. Well, what we were going to talk about today, Harris Buchfer, is I guess a combination of things that are still in Northeast Philadelphia, because over the past 20 or 30 years, things have changed in Northeast. There are a lot of stores, a lot of places, a lot of synagogues that aren't there anymore. Some still are. And maybe even talk about some things that aren't in Northeast Philadelphia. But I know the followers of that Facebook site love talking about that. That subject always brings a whole bunch of posts. So maybe you want to mention a few, just give us some memories of things that were here and things that are here.
9: Well, think about this. In 2014, you can go to Northeast Philly on any given weekend. Purchase a stove from Singer Appliances.
8: Singer the Swinger. I used to advertise them. We used to call them Singer the Swinger.
9: You can get the installation items you need for the stove at S&H Hardware.
8: Yeah, on Castor Avenue.
9: Yep. You can stop in the Lenny's for a hot dog, head over to Famous and purchase food for Sunday brunch, pick up knishes and cake from Lipkin's for dessert, you can wake up Sunday morning, heat the knishes in your Singer stove, then have a brunch with Barry Reisman's Jewish radio show.
8: Hey, that's nice.
9: While reading the Jewish Exponent. Then you can enjoy sipping Frank soda while wearing, well, some of us will wear clothes recently purchased at Elegance by Edith. If you're still hungry, you could stop at Country Club for a cheesecake. Saturday night, where everybody would go to the local delis, they would get their newspaper, they would get their food for Sunday morning, and that was one dynamic of going to the deli. The other dynamic that people talk about is the people that work behind the counter were the heart and soul of Northeast. They talked to everybody. They knew who was getting divorced. They knew who was going to pass away. And part of the fee that you paid for the food was the ability to go in and kibitz with the people from the deli.
8: Oh, yeah.
9: It was
8: wonderful. This is
9: a
8: labor of love for you, Harris. I mean, you just do this as a part-time hobby, right?
9: Yes, I had mentioned before that my mother was the balabust, and she would go to country club 7 days a week, and my father was really into the religion, and basically, it's just an honor for me to continue to keep the site alive and active. I founded it to basically honor the memory of my parents. And my parents are the people that taught me everything and put this into motion to make it happen.
8: Northeast Philadelphia is its own. There was a time many decades ago when there was a movement to have the Northeast become its own, secede from Philadelphia. I don't know if you remember that, and be its own little town.
9: Yes, I do remember that. I believe the key driver was the tax base at one time in the Northeast. It was very, very strong, and I believe the people in the Northeast felt that they weren't getting the services and I don't know if it's representation, but based on the amount of tax revenue that they generated, they probably could have seceded. I believe that was the main reason why.
8: I remember back years, and I've been doing this show for a long time, as you know, I guess about 80 or 90% of my advertisers were in Northeast Philadelphia. You could go up and down Castor Avenue and Bustleton Avenue and all the shopping centers, and that's where you'd find a lot of my advertisers. Some of them are still, a few of them are still in business. Most of them are gone now, but Northeast was a different place back 30 years ago, 20 years ago. It's changed.
9: Yeah, someone made a post a few days ago, and she talked about the stores that weren't around anymore and how it was part of an event to leave her home and walk around it. And she mentioned like four or five stores. And then I started thinking about what we used to do as children. And basically on a Saturday morning, you would get up. You may play on the street with your friends, but sometime during the day, there would be a migration to Cottman Avenue or Bustleton Avenue,
8: right,
9: to the mall or to the stores. Like you would automatically either go to Roosevelt Mall or the Cottman Bustleton Center and do what you had to do, meet friends, go out to lunch, and come home. 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
32: It's game 12 of the regular season, and the Union need to rack up some wins before the World Cup break. Tonight, they go up against a side who hasn't lost at home, but the boys in blue hope to build off last weekend's clean sheet at home and get the attack going away from Chester. From Gillette Stadium in Foxborough, Massachusetts, the Philadelphia Union duel with the New England Revolution for the first time this season. Great to have you with us for Union Soccer on this Saturday night with former Union defender and club legend Shannon Williams. I'm Dave Leno. We are joined in the booth by engineer Kevin Collins, and Matt Menark and Nate Tennyson are back at the studio. Shannon, the Union need goals. Here we are back on the road against a New England side who hasn't lost at home. What's it going to take from our Union to get 3 points here on the road?
33: It's going to take a lot, and you said it rightfully so, the goals. Where are they? Where have they gone, and how are we going to get them back? I think it's going to be important for this Union team tonight to really step up and really showcase some creativity in that final third. They need to be able to create chances against a New England team that's in pretty good form right now.
32: Yeah, the Union are coming off of a scoreless draw against first-place Nashville. It helped Nashville to really just one quality scoring opportunity, which Andre Blake saved in the second half on a cross to Ahmed Kassem. Again, it was the second clean sheet of the season for the Union, the other being the D.C. game at home. Shannon, what are the positives that you can take from the recent stretch from the Union? Now, in the last five games, the club has won 1-3 with those three draws, but again, going up against a tough New England team who's unbeaten in six.
33: Yeah, I'm just going to look at the last game and going to take the positive that they were able to get that shutout. I think that's something that they have to use as a springboard to try and get themselves back into the season. If they can defensively shore things up, I think then you'll see some chances start to fall their way. It could just be one of these things that once it goes in, you'll start to see the goals start to flow. So, again, anytime you're in a bad spot, shore up that defense, and usually the rest will take care of itself.
32: As for the Revs, they're led by a new manager, Marko Mitrovic, who formerly coached the U.S. Under-20s. He coached Frankie Westfield at the Under-20 World Cup in Chile and coached Nate Harriel at the 2024 Paris Olympic Games with the U.S. Under-23 team. They currently sit in third. They were in second, but Miami won earlier, so they've been in that second and third spot in the East. Earlier today, I spoke with Union head coach Bradley Carnell, and here's his thoughts on tonight's game against the Revolution.
0: Bradley, gearing up for tonight's matchup against New England, your club won 1-3 in the last five games. What have you seen recently from your Union, in particular limiting Nashville in the last game?
1: Yeah, looking for a little quest of stability, you know, on the search for stability, and it starts with clean sheets. And, you know, the guys feel we're in a better vein of form, getting two shutouts in the last four games, which is, you know, in order to win games, you have to put yourself in a position not to lose games. And I think we've done that over the last couple of weeks. And then start now working and filing away at trying to get some of those final third plays, you know, together. And if you think about Nashville, you know, how many times is it 2 inches to the right or 2 inches to the left where you hit the upright or what have you? You know, it's just we're getting into those spots and hopefully we'll get rewarded. And I do feel the guys are doubling down on the effort. I think that they pressing in a lot more tactful manner, and we're transitioning in a way more qualitative approach. And I think, I'm seeing incremental sort of advantages or you know, a beneficial play to what we are trying to do, and improvements. I would say that's the word I'm looking for. You know, I see us improving as a group, and that's the thing we've asked for from the players.
0: Tactically tonight against New England, a team that doesn't possess the ball all that much, towards the bottom five or six clubs with 46% possession. They are unbeaten at home in MLS play, but the way that you guys want to play tonight on the road, what kind of advantages will that present for the Union?
1: Yeah, listen, we're going to have a lot of the ball. We're going to, I think, you know, I can't get the crystal ball out. I can try. And, you know, based on what we've seen over the last couple of games, we're going to have the ball. They're going to sit back a little bit deeper and hope to get Langoni in on transition. Tejerman, get the ball progressing through Carlos Hill, who has the quality still. You know, he ages like fine wine. His final third passing is excellent, and his delivery and distribution is second to none in the league. So, you know, there's a big task on our hands there. And like you said, momentum is something that they have going for them. All the small plays are going their way, and they're very lethal at those set piece deliveries as well. So, you know, we're going to have our hands full. We understand it's an opponent who's won five in a row at home, and that's a very impressive record. This is something that we have to have the respect for. But once that whistle blows, we have to have the belief that we can do something. Our road form has been very good over the last couple of games, and we're looking forward to another good performance.
0: Thank you very much for the time, and good luck tonight against New England.
1: Thank you very much, Dave.
0: Coming up, we'll have the starting lineup, the keys, and the kickoff from Gillette Stadium right after this on the Union Radio Network.
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32: Welcome back to Gillette Stadium, where the Union visit the New England Revolution in MLS action. Dave Leno and Shannon Williams on the call for match day 12. Weather-wise, it's been a heavy downpour since we've arrived at the park here. It is 54 degrees here in Foxborough as the Union search for their second win of the regular season. Now time for the starting lineups, beginning with the road Philadelphia Union coming in at 1-7-3 with 6 points in the basement of the East. Bradley Cornell is making one change due to injury. Andre Blake in goal between the sticks, the back four left to right. Nate Harriel back at left back again. He is flanked to his right hip by Owetu Makanya. To his right will be the right center back Gainer Martinez, who's in for Jeff Seary, who's out due to a shoulder injury. Again, Gainer Martinez is making his first MLS start. He last started in March against Club America in CONCACAF Champions Cup action. The right back is Frankie Westfield. The two sixes over to the left is Jovan Lukic. To his right is Danley in his third year with the club. Making his third consecutive start with the Union is Kevin Sullivan, who played 69 minutes against Nashville. To his right will be Indy Vasilev. And up top for back-to-back games will be Milan Ilaski and Ezekiel Alado. Alado's second straight start for the Union. Bruno Damiani is on the bench. As for New England, coming in at 6-3-1, they entered play in second, but because Miami won earlier today, they're now in third place. They are unbeaten the last six, and they are unblemished here at home. They have not lost at Gillette Stadium this year. They're in a 4-3-3 with U.S. International. Could be the number one for the U.S. at the World Cup. Matt Turner between the sticks. The back four left to right. Peyton Miller is the left back, a homegrown out of Unionville, Connecticut. Mamadou Fofana, the left center back. He's capped 50 times with Mali. Ethan Kohler started the last five. He is the right center back. Will Sands, who played at Georgetown, is the right back. In the middle, Alhassan Youssef is over to the left. Brooklyn Reigns, who came over in a trade from Houston, is on the right out of the midfield. And their number 10 is Carlos Heel, who was the 2021 MVP in the league. He had 18 assists that year. The left winger is Griffin Yao, who makes his fourth consecutive start in his first year with the Revs, a former homegrown with D.C. Over to the right is Luca Langoni, and up top is Dor Turgeman, the Israeli international. Up top, he last scored in April in the Columbus game. Shane, and now time for your keys to this Union Revolution game.
33: If the Union are going to come in here and get a win, they're going to have to get it off to a fast start. They've given up way too many goals in the first 30 minutes of games, and they can't play from behind. They also need to do a good job of limiting transition moments. Carlos Heel have to be aware of him and where he's at all times.
32: Here's the whistle from Tori Penso, who will referee at the World Cup. And we are underway from Gillette Stadium with the rain falling. The Union in the secondary kits. That's a light blue top with gold shorts and light blue socks. And the Revs in the traditional dark navy kits with red trim. It says Gillette in block lettering across their chests. Fofana spins it at 360, gyrates to his right, and distributes out to Turner. The Union will transition right to left on your radio dial, setting up now at a mid-block with Ilaski on the upper left and Ezekiel Alado to the right. We're just above the lower bowl, one of the best vantage points in MLS. And we're delighted to bring you Union Soccer as the club searches for their second regular season win. At the halfway line, Jovan Lukic with the tackle on Carlos Heel, who, like Shannon documented, Heel likes to come deep in possession. Right now he's camped out along the right wing, and the possession of the left center back Fofana out to Peyton Miller. He goes high up the left-hand side, but in the direction of Gainer Martinez with his left, goes backwards over to Andre Blake in a light green goalkeeping kit with orange gloves. Plays it on the deck the whole way out to Gainer Martinez. Clears right to left 40 yards down. It swoops up over to Westfield. And now the Union with their first possession, about a minute 30 into action with no score. And Shane, and I expect with the Revs only coming in with about 46% of the possession, I think the Union tonight, Shane, are going to have a lot of the ball on the road.
33: Yeah, we're seeing them right off the bat sit really deep. And, again, just looking to turn over this Union side and see if they can't catch them in transition. This is where I'm talking about the Union have to be really good and no sloppy turnovers in bad spots.
6: And the Union playing on grass, by the way. The customary turf is underneath this grass. It's the 11th event between the men's team and also the women's Boston Legacy team as well. We're told by the Rev staff the 11th event here with this grass as they're going to host 7 games of the World Cup, including a quarterfinal. It's going to be called Boston Stadium as the sponsors can have their stadium signage and their logos out there. So there's tarp covering Gillette Stadium across this park. Kevin Sullivan at the top of the circle in the attacking end is pestered there by Yusuf, and they'll reset over on the right-hand side with Will Sands, who won a College Cup with Georgetown back in 2019. In fact, Shane and I was in the stands at Subaru Park when that happened. Unfortunately, my Indiana Hoosiers fell there. So they didn't have the luck of your North Carolina Tar Heels, but congrats to Sands and Georgetown many years ago.
33: Yeah, always good when you beat Indiana, right?
6: Yeah, always got to bring that in. Here is Sands up the spine. He is met by Jovan Lukic, and the foul called by Tori Penso on Lukic. Brooke Mayo on the near side. Catherine Nesbitt on the far side as they go down the Langone to the upper left of Andre Blake. And they're in the final third. The tackle by Nate Harriel with his back to the field of play. Langone wrestles down Harriel. No call. And out to Carlos Hill on the flank with no score. He wrestles to his left. Plays it a left foot across. Cleared away by Danley. Right in front of the near side six. Out to the midway line underneath our booth. And will be a throw here for New England as they look a lot for Carlos Hill in the early going. Shannon with no score.
33: Yeah, and you can see him. He's planted out on this right-hand side. Something that they might have taken a look at and are looking to expose. That chance coming off of just a quick free kick in behind Nate Harriel. He's doing a good job just paying attention on those free kicks.
6: Yep, no score here. Indy Vasilev with the tackle on the far side of the park on Peyton Miller. Tori Penso has the foul called over to the right as Danley is down, twisting the hard whistle on Al-Hassan Yusuf, who last scored against D.C. So it's a New England team again, for those that are not familiar. They're 6-3-1. I mentioned in the open they're under a new manager, Marko Mitrovic, who coached Frankie Westfield with the U.S. under-20s at the World Cup in Chile last year. Also coached Nate Harriel a couple years ago. So, Shane, when they get a new manager, things seem to be going really strong. Caleb Porter's done here. The same with Bruce Arena, who's now with San Jose. And the injection of a new coach seems to be working out for this New England team.
33: Yeah, they've also added some new players this year that I think are helping them out, especially the likes of Torjerman up top. I think that's a huge addition for this Revs team and has them sitting in a much better spot than they were last year.
6: Yeah, they last went to the playoffs back in 2023. We were in this very booth when Chris Donovan scored in the second game of that best of three for the Union to oust New England in the playoffs just a couple of years ago. That was a 4-5 matchup. Sands in possession, met by Kevin Sullivan to the upper right of Turner's goal, and the center back's going to play Fofana in particular out to the left. Still scoreless here at Gillette with the rain falling. 6 minute here in Foxborough. Torjerman goes to the center circle, fouled by Danley. Will be a free kick in the end of New England from left to right. They look to work quick, but Langone's not going to continue his run down the length of the field diagonally over to the byline to the left of Andre Blake. And Blake will have the distribution with a goal kick here in the 6th minute. The Union's lone win of the regular season came on April 11th, a 2-1 win over CF Montreal. The club is 1-4-1 away in MLS play. But as Shannon and I documented over the last 5, the team has looked better. I know all of us are imploring the club to score, but they're 1-1-3 over the last 5 with 2 clean sheets against D.C. and Nashville. Blake went high up the left-hand side. And Shannon, what they like to do tonight is what I saw a lot in training. They like to get Kevin Sullivan deeper in possession and get him on the dribble on this left-hand side than to play upfield.
33: Yeah, and just there, they're just trying to hit that over the top, see if they can't catch the Revs higher up the field and look to transition in their own moments. But again, looking to find Cabin out on this left-hand side at any point to see if he can create something for this Union team.
6: Yep, still scoreless, 7th minute. In possession here is Ethan Kohler out of Werder Bremen. He signed in December with this team. They've been banged up due to injuries. I'll get to that in a moment. Yusuf distributes out to his left. Met there by Frankie Westfield on Griffin Yao. Yao with the hard tackle, says Tori Penso. And he'll be admonished by the referee. In fact, Penso, the match referee, like I said, will officiate at the World Cup in the middle. Brooke Mayo, the AR on the near side, and Catherine Nesbitt of the far side from the benches will both be assistant referees at the World Cup as well. Congratulations to all those women out there. Went to Macania, redirects play out to the right to Gaina Martinez. He is met over by Tourgemun. And a good play up the middle here to Carlos Hill, 35 yards away. Gets it to Langone. Langone, the left up Blake, goes across the grain and just wide on Nate Harrell and Andre Blake. Langone misses narrowly, and it comes out for a goal kick here for Blake.
33: And it's a good job by Carlos Hill, just picking up a good pocket of space in front of that back line for the Union. Ends up playing Langone out on this right-hand side, just decides to take on Nate Harrell. Gets a little bit of space past him, but just not able to find that far corner. Just a warning shot for this Union side. We talked about getting close to Carlos Hill and almost has an assist in the first 10 minutes of the game.
6: No doubt, Shane. And watching a lot of tape on Langone. Good on the dribble. Nifty, quick, technical player. And he could rifle the shot, seemingly, with a little pocket of space. Blake pendulums his leg back and then forward, right to left, clears. The flick by Alado, Shane, and they worked a lot of that in training. They get the flick from Alado at the midway line. He was looking for a streaking Sullivan, but he couldn't get there and cleared away by Turner, left to right. Still scoreless. Ninth minute, Cavan wins it right over Sands. Three on the attack. Alado spears it up ahead to Cavan. Cavan races it. He's walking on goal with the cross cleared away right at the penalty spot by New England, and Danley punts it into the crowd. Sullivan was walking on goal, Shannon, but he elected to pass rather than shoot.
33: And that one's a bizarre one to me. He does such a good job to get past Sands on that left-hand side and then elects to cross. He has the wide open shot on goal. It's him and the goalkeeper. A little too unselfish for me. I'm so used to seeing him want to take that opportunity on, and that could just be the lack of confidence that this team has right now and just not wanting to take that shot opportunity on. Would like to see him shoot in that moment.
6: Yeah, I agree with you. I would love to see Cavan go right at goal at that time. There is a hard whistle far side of the pitch. It's going to go against the Union here. It's going to be no card as Yao was the one who was down, who came from the Belgian pro side, Westerlo. He was acquired with the discovery rights from Vancouver to complete the deal. He played in Belgium the last 3 years. This is Griffin Yao making his fourth start. He's playing on the left-hand side. Here's Langone on the right, run underneath our booth as we're calling this game, across from the benches. He's tackled by Nate Harrell right at the halfway line and will go back to Fofana out of the back. Ceballos has been out due to injury, but Brian Ceballos, their normal center back, is on the bench for this New England team. And again, they haven't lost here at home since August 30th to Charlotte last year. They're unbeaten the last eight here at Gillette. Still scoreless. Starting the 11th minute. Yao, 1v1. Taking on Gaynor Martinez. Martinez sticks out his left. Thumps the ball away. Cleared by Daly. This is good, Shane. And they look into space for Ilosky. Cavan Sullivan trying to gobble it. Fofana is there. This is to the upper left of the penalty area. Headed backwards by Milan. Over to Cavan, who's on the far side of the pitch from our vantage point. Over to the right. Ilosky flocks it across. There's the volley from Alado. And it whiskers a little bit wide to the left of Turner, out for a goal kick. But Shane, and that's a lot better what I've seen from the club.
33: Yeah, that's a good spell right there for this Union side, able to create a little bit of a chance there for Alado. Started just from a long ball, just playing it over the top and having guys chase. Good job to pick up that second ball, and then the service into Alado, just not able to catch it cleanly, but again would like to see them be a little bit more direct and have some runners in behind.
6: That's the key word, Shane, and direct. We want to see that more from the center back's point, that long 40-45 yard ball. And I like the play by Sullivan, who started the left and he raced across the far side of the field from our vantage point to get that. Well done by Cavan too. Here's Carlos Hill, well away from the goal of Andre Blake, who's camped out just above his six, still scoreless. 12th minute from Gillette, and it's Kohler on the ball. Squares a pass over to Carlos Heel at the midway line. Kevin Sullivan tackles Heel. Well done by Kevin. Allen Owen to space to Indy Vasilev. Vasilev chests it down, has a runner Westfield. Ups for Ilaski. Ilaski taking off Fofana, gives way to Westfield. Cleared away by Peyton Miller coming back, but it will lead to the first corner tonight for the Union. I'll tell you, Kevin Sullivan with a great start to the game.
33: Yeah, did really well there to pickpocket Carlos Heel, and the Union do a good job just to transition, end up getting it out to that right-hand side. Not able to complete that final pass, but end up with a corner. Again, turning those moments of defensive stability into attack is something that I think this Union side can continue to do in this game.
6: Yep, and it will be Kevin Sullivan, Shane, to take this corner. The Union, one of the best set-piece-taking teams and defensive set-piece teams, but I have to give credit to New England because they are terrific on set pieces as well. Six goals recently in a span of games on set pieces. Kevin from Indy, back to Kevin, bangs over to Yale inside the penalty area and out to the top of the circle for Lukic, who goes all the way back to Blake, right underneath our booth. Still zeros on the board, 13th minute. Blake rams the ball to his upper right. He looks for Alado, and climbing the ladder was Peyton Miller, the homegrown. Over on the left to clear in front of their own bench. We'll concede the throw to the Union. And Lukic will give way out to Westfield. So what I've seen a couple of times is a pattern, a paradigm, Shane, and it's Blake and company look for the direct ball. They'll flick by Alado and get a couple runners off of the big physicality of Ezekiel Alado. A flick coming from this reinsertion by the Union. Danley tried to grab it to no avail, and he coughs it up the sands above his penalty area. He's the right back. Inside it goes here for Torjamin, and back over to Sands, over to Yale, met by Nate Harriel with good pressure. Yale gets it back. Nate is upfield. The Union are stretched here, Shane, as they go to the upper left, and an opportunity upcoming for New England. Westfield with the tackle on Langone, who's playing on the far side. Well done by Frankie at the top of the penalty area. Langone has it over to Youssef, and they back it up all the way to the midway line. The Union were stretched there, Shannon, but good work by the Union's Westfield to make that tackle.
33: Yeah, you've seen New England really try to get at this Union side with their first pass as they win the ball back, and they've looked to target that's the two outside backs in Westfield out on the right-hand side and Nate Harriel out on the left. You can even see Carlos Heel overshifting to this right-hand side to make sure that they have the overloads in these wide areas. I think they're really going to try to attack our outside backs tonight.
6: And Shane, and speaking of that, you bring up an excellent point. Watch now, partner. They switch the wingers. Yao's going to play underneath our booth on the far side from the benches, and they switch Langone to the left. So that could be a matchup on Frankie and Nate. Meanwhile, here's Kevin Sullivan. Kevin Sullivan to the upper end of Turner, who backpedals. He dribbles to his right, dances to his left, and goes out wide about 5 yards to Nate Harriel. Combines again with Kevin, who's met by two. Sidesteps over Yale. Sullivan met by Carlos Heel towards the byline. He's boxing him out like he's Embiid. What's the call going to be from the referee? And it looks like it will be another corner. Again, well done by Kevin Sullivan there on Heel to win another corner. And it looks like this time it will be Milan Ilaski to take it.
33: Yeah, and he's done a good job of just being alive in these first 15 or so minutes, really trying to get himself on the ball, not only when the Union have it, but also doing the defensive work to try to win it back for his team.
6: Yeah, that's the key with Kevin, defensive work as well. Here's Ilaski to the right of Turner. No score. Start of the 16th minute. He whips one in right at Turner, squeezes it right in front of who else? The Kevin Sullivan in the middle of goal, right in front of the end line. Well done by Turner. Could he be the number one for the U.S.? Or will it be former Union player Matt Freeze? We'll have to see as they go from Yale up the middle. Peyton Miller into space. This is trouble. Torjamin to the upper right of Andre Blake. Stops on Owatubakanya. Over Lukic. Chance, and it's stopped there by Gaynor Martinez on the shot coming from the top. But the flag is up offside against the Revs, even though they blast a shot on the back end of the play. That's good work again, defensive transition to get numbers back from our Union there.
33: But again, you talked about themes, and the theme for this New England Revolution team is play early as quickly as possible and try and catch this Union team out of position and unorganized. We've seen it now a couple times, just finding that space in behind the outside backs for this Union team. That time they're offsides, but again, something to keep your eye on. When they win the ball, they're looking to go very quickly. Union need to do a good job of transitioning, like you talked about, and making sure that they're set up.
32: tried to get Peyton Miller coming inside on the last play, but met there by Macania and company. And Miller looks to get high up the left, then tucks inside. We often see a lot of left backs do, or outside backs, where they tuck in. I see that a lot when we play Charlotte amongst other clubs, and he's been playing very well for them. Their left back is only 18, Peyton Miller. 17th minute, no score. Dave Leno, Shane and Williams on the call from Gillette Stadium with Kevin Collins in the booth, Matt Menard, Nate Tennyson back at the studio. Westfield is fouled to the right of the circle. Will be a restart for the Union. Train Union, compete Union, and become Union. Union soccer players begin their Union journey with the Philadelphia Union Youth. Begin your journey tonight, PhiladelphiaUnionYouth.com. Again, that's PhiladelphiaUnionYouth.com. Restart here for the Union, and we ignite the 18th minute. Scoreless here in Foxborough. Sullivan in the upper end of Turner, trying to race past Sands. He's got a step on him. He comes inside. Kevin falls down. No call for the referee, Penzo. Langone toe-pokes the ball backwards over to heel. That was just to the edge of the penalty spot. No penalty called. In transition, left or in your radio dial, Gainer Martinez sticks out his right boot and says no. The pass went backwards behind Sullivan from Indy Vasilev. Yusuf has it in front of Indy now to the left of the circle. And they'll reset with Miller out of the back, who gives possession right over to Frankie Westfield. Good counter-pressing by the Union. Cavan turns at a 90-degree angle. 20 yards from goal, combines into space for Ilaski, who feathered the ball out wide to the right. Not a great one from Milan. And Will Sands has it towards the end line, turns, blocked by Cavan off that pressure, and it will go back here to Turner. I'll tell you, Shannon, the start of the game, this must be, I know the season's not been good for the Union. This has been one of the more encouraging starts I've seen from our club.
33: Yeah, and it's just a different focus, right? They look like they're ready for this game. Yeah. They look like they're invested early on. They've tried to get Kevin Sullivan the ball a lot, which is something that they've talked about doing. So, again, doing more to work towards a game plan that they've obviously put together this week.
32: Headed to the right by Danley. He looks for Vasilev, who slithers around run into space for Westfield. He pelts in a low cross. It is cleared on the left side six by Fofana, out of play, and it will be the third corner. And that's what we need to see from the position that you played at right back. Frankie getting advanced, whipping across, good hard one there, cleared by Mamadou Fofana. It's the third corner now for the Union, and Cavan will take it.
33: Yeah, and again, we talked about just trying to get service into the box, trying to feed these forwards so that they can look to get on the end of something. Would like to see a little bit better service from these corner kicks. I think they've let themselves down at times by not just playing a good ball into the box, especially with some of the targets they have.
32: All right, Kevin Sullivan to the left of Turner as both hands up, then down. Sullivan ready for the corner, 20th minute, no score. He takes a two-step approach. It's a high arcing in-swinger. Looks for Harrio. Harrio gets a piece. Who's going to win the second? And it goes high from Danley. Just above the bar, the third opportunity from that corner from Cavan.
33: And finally, the Union beat that first player, and they get it to the back post this time for who else but Nate Harrio. Does a good job just to put it back across the frame of goal. Danley trying to get his boot on it, but always falling backwards, ends up skying it. Was looking for a little bit of contact, but the referee's not having any of it. But again, just putting things into the mixer is giving this Union team a fresh life and opportunities on goal.
32: Yep, that was the best chance for the Union if you're just tuning in. At the top of the hour, Philadelphia Union Soccer on WWDB 860 97.5 HD2 in the Fanatic app. Dave Leno, Shane and Williams on the call tonight with Kevin Collins in the booth. Matt Menard, Nate Tennyson back in the studio. So pleased you're joining us. Good tackle by Westfield, far side of the field at the midway line. He gets the ball over to Danley. Danley drifts about 10 yards in possession, went to his left, stopped on a dime, then out to his right to Vasilev, who combines with Frankie again to the upper left of Turner. In possession here for our Union, still scoreless, sandwiched in the 21st minute. Here's Indy Vasilev, right footed cross. Turner squeezes it at the six, diving like Superman to his right. And Alado wasn't there, and a good squeeze by Turner.
33: Yeah, now the Union just need to do a better job of adding more numbers into that box. Have started to see the crosses come in. Need more guys to flood the box to create more opportunities.
32: Yep, that's a chance for Alado to get in there and be bullish to get a nick on that before Turner squeezed it. Here's Kohler, met by Alado right in front of his 18. They transition left to right. Heel deep into possession. The 2021 MVP over to Sands. Redirects play a little bit to his left. And at the base of the triangle to Kohler. Union now setting up at a mid-block. They have on the same line, Kavin Sullivan to the left, Alado in the middle, and Milani Lasky to the right. Now Kavin drifts deeper. The Union against the ball here. Over the top from left to right, it goes from heel. He's met by Gaynor Martinez on that pass that went to Gaynor in the direction of Griffin Yao and company. Spinning away from Juan is Oweta Makanya. Over to Nate. Nate's on his right. He has to go backwards. Sees the press by Langone and over to